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1: At the FIFA World Cup, Croatia has held off a hard-charging Portugal to keep the score drawn nil-all at half-time. Earlier, Spain eliminated Austria at 3-0 to advance into the round of 16. Maya Joint's singles campaign at Wimbledon has come to an end after falling to Filipino Alex Ayala from a set-up 6-3, 6-2, 6-love. The Aussie star conceding her round one victory over Serena Williams added to the pressure.
2: Trying to let go of that first match and then focusing more on the second one. But, I mean, Alex, she lifted her level. She played really well. You know, I didn't really change anything. I didn't adjust, which is why I lost.
1: Alex Diminor stormed into round three with a straight sets win over Frenchman Adrian Manarino. And retired NRL star Ryan Pappenhausen's shutting down rumours of a return after reports linked him to talks with the Bulldogs. 4 past 10, that's news and sport.
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5: The smaller capacity Wiseman's Ferry is currently replacing the main barge. Lights at Fairfield are flashing yellow, Barbara and Kenyon Street intersection. And a northbound lane of Botany Road is closed at Alexandria. That's because of a bus breakdown near O'Riordan Street. An earlier crash is affecting the Great Western Highway next to Hazelbrook Station. Both directions are affected. Centenary Drive's bunching up at Strathfield and a bit of congestion on Parramatta Road, Lidcombe. I'm Steve Carline on 2GB.
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1: Mostly sunny with northerly winds after 20 kilometres per hour. Heading for a top of 19 degrees on the coast and in the west. Looking ahead, a sunny day tomorrow. Showers Sunday and Monday. A shower or two on Tuesday. Right now in town, it's 18 degrees. The same at Bankstown and Gosford. It's 15 at Campbelltown. 17 degrees at Penrith. I'm Madeline McNeil. There'll be more news at 11 on your news leader, Sydney's 2GB.
0: Across Australia, this is Mornings with Luke Grant, filling in for Mark Levy.
9: Thank you so much for listening. Hope you're well on this Friday morning. We're up to the third day of July for those playing along at home. And it's a beautiful Sydney day. I hope it's okay where you are listening around Australia. Plenty of information through from the police today. Not all of it, well, generally when we hear from the police, it's not great news, but we'd like to tell you what's going on. A driver has died following a crash in the Central Tablelands this morning. This is just after 2 a.m. Emergency services responding on the Great Western Highway west of Lithgow. Reports of a head-on crash involving a light truck and a ute. The driver of the utility died at the scene, yet to be formally identified, but believed to be in his 20s. The driver of the truck, a 59-year-old man, and his passenger, 15-year-old boy, retreated as a precaution. Officers have commenced an investigation. The highway, well, I'm not sure if it's still closed, but it certainly was closed. Steve Carline will tell us that shortly. Robbery and Serious Crime Squad detectives investigating the alleged kidnapping and murder of 85-year-old Chris Bagzerian have charged a man, seized a firearm and drugs during a search warrant in Sydney Southwest yesterday. Now, this was just after 5 o'clock back in February on Friday the 13th. Officers received a report that an 85-year-old man had been kidnapped from his home in North Ryde. Local police attended, you might remember, before detectives attached to the Crime Command's Robbery and Serious Crime Squad began a response. They called it, I think, Strike Force Chabot. Early inquiries established that Chris Bagzerian was not the intended target of the kidnapping and had been taken in a case of mistaken identity. And the gentleman's remains were located on Tuesday, the 24th of February, near a golf club in Pitt Town. Six people have previously been charged and remain before courts. But as inquiries continue, about 5:20 in the morning yesterday, Strike Force detectives executed a search warrant at a property on Lansdowne Road at Canley Vale. During the search, police seized a rifle, about $66,000 in cash, 11 grams of cocaine, 5 ecstasy tablets, a gram of cannabis, steroids, electronic devices, and a black mask. A 23-year-old man was arrested and taken to Cabramatta Police Station. He was charged with knowingly deal with the proceeds of crime, supply prohibited drug greater than an indictable and less than commercial quantity, 3 counts of possess a prohibited drug and prescribed restricted substance. He was granted conditional bail to appear at Liverpool local court in August. Detectives will allege in court the Canley Vale location was where a Toyota Corolla was stored before being used to relocate the 85-year-old's body and left partially destroyed on Good Street at Westmead. Now, police still require further information to identify a vehicle of interest, and they describe it as a blue Mitsubishi Lancer sedan seen driving on the M5 in Moorbank on Monday, February 2, and Vimiera Road in Marshfield on Thursday, February 12. And if you can assist, Crime Stoppers, of course, is the way to go there. 1-800-333-000. 1-800-333-000. A lot of people really like Simon Kennedy, the member for Cook, which is ScoMo's old seat. He was on the show about 40 minutes ago arguing about the gambling reforms that the government are proposing that just missed the mark. Go Simon Kennedy. He should be leading the Libs. Such a decent young man. Die. It's impossible to disagree with you. As to leadership, time will come, no doubt, but I thought he was particularly impressive, I have to say. Luke, I might have missed it, but did you cover Pat Conroy, who had an appallingly mediocre interview on the 7:30 report called Robert Menzies a Nazi appeaser, and the subsequent blocking of the censure motion, even appearing in Labor's House of Reps? Steve, I haven't spoken about that yet. I had planned to. I have to say, in relation to the individual Pat Conroy, having worked in Newcastle for a long time, and he being a local member, he's one of those underwhelming individuals who has somehow fluked himself a minister in a federal government. And he, like many others within that group, are just Labor Party hacks that would, well, again, you know, all I can go on is recent experience. Not sure if they're telling you exactly what the truth represents. But if I get time, I will revisit that. You can have your say on the open line, 131873. Visit amaysim.com and tell your pricey telco where to go, if that's the sort of thing you enjoy doing. 13 past 10 o'clock. Back in a moment.
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5: There's an update with the Great Western Highway. It has reopened now west of Lithgow at Mount Lambie. Saying that, Great Western Highway remains closed at Mount Victoria, and there are lanes closed in both directions on the Great Western near Hazelbrook Station. At East Lakes, a south-facing breakdown on Southern Cross Drive between Gardners Road and Wentworth Avenue. Western Distributor had a breakdown there up towards the Harbour Bridge, and we've got the smaller capacity Wiseman's Ferry taking over. I'm Steve Carline on Sydney's 2GB.
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9: It's 16 after 10 o'clock. Just a text from Louise. Thank you, Louise. The National Parks and Wildlife Service are now saying it was a poacher that shot Matagi. Now, Matagi is the Palomino stallion, Brumby stallion, that I mentioned yesterday. I think in part looked after by Charlie Hitchcock. I think she put that on her Instagram page, a Palomino Brumby stallion, shot. I did see that, Louise, at the National Parks and Wildlife Service say, that was the work of poachers. Louise says, the National Parks and Wildlife Service would, put Neil the Seal down. Well, I don't think they would do that. Well, I hope they don't. But what I'm calling for now is an AVO. I want Neil the Seal to get an AVO out on the National Parks and Wildlife Service so that they don't go within a kilometre of him. I don't think that's unreasonable. For a show, a serious talk show like this, we support Brumbies, but we like to think we're in the seal's corner. So can we advance this? Do we have to go to the police to get one of these AVOs? How do you do it? I've never even needed one or been subject to one, I hasten to add. But the seal needs one. Damn it, Australia needs one. I don't mean to make light of the AVA process in case you're playing along at home and going, bloody hell, that's a bit tough. Now, back to a story I mentioned earlier. The government has framed their changes to capital gains tax and negative gearing as a change they needed to make to help first home buyers. Isn't that cute? And the Prime Minister and others in there with their golden book titled The Aussie First Home Buyer with stories saying, Albo, thank you. And all we want to know is, well, what's going on? I've highlighted the fact that the government won't tell us the numbers, and they would have some numbers around the numbers of people taking up the 5% scheme and various other things. We've gone to the department directly. They won't tell us. There's data today in the Australian that I think is very, very interesting, and that is around the number of first home buyers applying for loans. I'm going to chat here to Sebastian Watkins, the co-founder and CEO of Lendi, and out of an abundance of caution, I have a home loan, which well before I knew I was talking to Sebastian Watkins, I organised with the expert assistance of Lendi, and I've left them an online positive review. None of that is to do with this chat. It happened beforehand. Having said that, Sebastian, thank you for your time.
15: Hey, thank you, and thank you for the business. I didn't know that, but it's greatly appreciated.
9: Not at all. I just mentioned that so people know. We're seeing data today from your group, Lendi, that loans have fallen by, I think it suggests, 20% since the changes were announced. Now, this is you and your group, and, of course, there is time to play out. But if an early indication means something, this means something, doesn't it?
15: Oh, look, absolutely. You know, I think it's worth calling out, you know, we finance 6 or 7% of the country through our two brands. We've got Aussie Home Loans and Lendi. And, so I'd say we're a fair representation of, you know, the country's, mortgage flow at the moment. And, one of the things that shocked us the most is we're seeing a touch over 20% contraction in first home buyer demand and applications since the announcement.
9: What about the other area which has come under the spotlight following the broken promise, which is investors? Have you seen a reduction in investor applications?
15: Yeah, we've actually seen a greater reduction in investor. They're sort of in the high 20s, but the ripple effect has and the butterfly effect has certainly flown into first home buying as well. I think there's a few reasons for that. I think there's confusion and there's like we've got to remember last year we came out with this great 5% deposit scheme. Okay, so we had really, really strong demand from first home buyers over the last 6 months of the calendar year last year off the back of that. It was a fantastic scheme.
9: Yep.
15: And it put a lot of people into the market. Now, they're 5% deposit, so they've got low equity. Now, what we've seen is a number of these budget settings have seen house prices contract. If you're at 5% equity and your house price contracts by that or more, as we've seen in some suburbs, you're all of a sudden in negative equity. Now, that's a big surprise to first home buyers. So if I'm sitting here as a first home buyer saying, well geez, that's all happened quickly and came out of nowhere, I think I might just sit back and see how this plays out.
9: So what does that mean for someone in your position, Sebastian, as CEO of Lendi? What does it mean if you've got someone on your loan book who's in negative equity? You don't act straight away, do you? Or what process is required?
15: Negative equity only matters if they can't afford to service the loan anymore, if they want to sell the house. Now, if you're still servicing the loan, they can trade that through and wait for the property growth to come back in, or they can pay their loan down. But the problem is they will be, if someone needed to sell today, they'd be stuck where the mortgage would be worth more than the house they're trying to sell. So it's a terrible outcome for first homeowners.
9: Tell me about the 5% scheme. So that's, I like the idea of trying to do what we can to assist people into their first home. No one would be against that. But, you know, when you've got governments interfering with markets, that's got pear-shaped written all over it. But how does that scheme work?
15: Well, this was announced last year and it was a brilliant scheme. It enabled you to effectively get into a home with a lower cost of what you would call mortgage protection insurance. And typically you'd need 20% deposit to avoid mortgage protection insurance. And the government put a scheme forward that was allowing first-home buyers to get into their property with as little as a 5% deposit. So it was actually a really fantastic scheme, and we saw a really good response to that, and we helped a lot of first-home buyers get into their property through that scheme. The problem we've got at the moment is we've now got a whole bunch of new budget settings, that have caused house price contraction in some suburbs, and have put a number of those people that bought a house 6 or 7 months ago into potentially negative equity. So that's not a great story for them. So yeah. what was a really good scheme is potentially reversing on them pretty quickly. And look, I will call out that this is, as you touched on, very early days. We're 6 or 7 weeks into this, so it is still a watching brief. Calling it as we see it, there's been a very strong and very negative reaction from first-home buyers.
12: Mortgage insurance would be particularly handy if you went into negative equity, wouldn't it?
15: Well, it's there to protect the banks, not the consumer.
12: Yeah.
15: So if the house is foreclosed on, the bank would have the insurance against them. The consumer wouldn't, unfortunately.
12: Would they still pursue the consumer, or does the insurance?
15: The insurance would usually sort that out.
12: Okay.
15: I think the other thing that's probably hasn't been talked about enough is that not everyone can afford to buy where they want to live. And we see a lot of people who want to live near friends and family or where they grew up, and that might not be affordable for them, certainly as a first-home buyer. And so what they will do is buy something in a more affordable suburb, and they will rent it out. And it's called rent vesting. They'll build up their equity, and they can afford to buy where they want to live. They can move that equity across and transition. Now the new budget settings are also penalising those first-home buyers who want to rent vest and get into the market in that way. So there's sort of many dimensions to this one. And admittedly, it is a bit of a head-scratcher. When we're talking about fairness and equality for first-home buyers, I'm not seeing many of those things play through just yet.
12: Well, rent vesting is dead unless you're lucky enough to find a newly built home or apartment or something. It's dead to you, isn't it?
15: Well, that's right. But guess what? We've now just pointed all of the investor demand into new builds. So now, as a first home buyer, that was actually quite a nice spot for me to play. But now we've just pointed the rest of the investors in Australia at that exact same piece of supply. And we can't build enough houses as it is. We should actually focus on building more houses. If we want to solve, affordability, we need to put more supply into the market. We've got a supply and demand issue at the moment. I think we need to build more homes and not tax homeowners more. If we focus there, perhaps we'd find a better outcome. Yeah. Easier said than done.
12: Yeah.
15: I admit that. But we certainly don't seem to be talking enough about that issue at the moment.
12: No. Mate, very well explained. I'm so glad I'm a customer. Take care.
15: Thank you so much. Enjoy the day.
12: Thank you. You too. Bye. Sebastian Watkins, co-founder and CEO of Lendi. Just to repeat it, yes, I've used Lendi to get a home loan about a year ago, a bit more, and I've left them a very positive review because they were very good, and I want to declare that because you've got every right to know that, but that had nothing to do with Sebastian and I talking today. He appeared in, I thought, an excellent piece in The Oz written by Noah Yim, and he said some things we thought would sound appropriate on air, which is why all that happened, okay? And I send my best wishes to Bronwyn Curran at the end of all of that, and Tom Malone and everyone else that hears these things and goes, 27 past 10 o'clock. Back in a sec.
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20: Around 15 centimetres of new snow has fallen overnight, and it's going to keep up during the day. And those mountain crews will be out in force to get things ready for the weekend. At Selwyn, ready to go. It looks like they'll get some lifts to spin on the weekend. Charlotte Pass, just first timers can ride the Cosy Carpet today. Perisher, Front Valley, conveyor going, and a couple of T-bars to Tower 1, and the conveyor open in Smiggins. Threadboat, Friday Flat, still looking pretty good. Easy Does a Chair and a couple of snow runners in action. And this snow will keep up today and into tonight. And then we're going to see what extra terrain we can safely get open for the weekend ahead. And for your all-inclusive luxury stay on snow, it has to be the Kosciuszko Chalet Hotel at Charlotte Pass. 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
9: Now, at the World Cup, Portugal and Croatia are going head-to-head right now in Toronto. A Portuguese player heads the ball, and then a Croatian player heads the ball. And then a Portuguese player heads the ball, and then a Croatian. That's going head-to-head. It's been remarkable. It's almost like tennis. It's one all. Cristiano Ronaldo just equaled in the 68th minute, so it's one all there. That's Croatia and Portugal. And earlier on, it was Spain that won 3-0 over Austria. And someone sent a text and said, no, it's 4-0. No, it was 3-0. We sent the team out there and they watched the entire replay just to be sure we didn't miss one. And we watched it on fast forward because we didn't have 90 minutes to waste. And we got we definitely only saw three. So we were right. And anyway. Financial Crimes Squad's arson unit detectives have charged a woman following an investigation into suspicious fires at two Pilates studios on the Central Coast earlier this year. I'm probably more interested in this because, yes, I do go to the gym. The one I go to is on the Central Coast and they were talking about this. Not exactly sure what was going on here. It's not like a Pilates studio is a kind of offensive place one would seek to allegedly set alight, right? About 4:30 a.m. Wednesday, January 21, emergency services were called to a business on the entrance road at Erina. Reports there of a fire at a Pilates studio. Fire and rescue attended, extinguished the blaze. The business did sustain significant damage, no injuries though. They established a crime scene, commenced inquiries. Then about 5:15 a.m, a Pilates studio on Enterprise Drive at Berkeley Vale, following reports of a second fire. They attended, no significant damage, extinguished the blaze, no injuries.
12: a crime scene established. A short time later, emergency services called to Cobbs Road at Mardi near Wyong. A burnt out sedan was located there. Now, of course, they set up Strike Force Fredonia. And following inquiries, about 9 o'clock yesterday morning, Strike Force detectives arrested a 38-year-old woman in Kemps Creek. She was taken to Penrith Police Station, charged with two counts of aggravated break and enter, commit serious indictable offence, in company, not steal, two counts of larceny. The 38-year-old refused bail. She'll be in court later today. The inquiries with that do continue. 131-873 is the open line number. And if you want to drop me a text, you can do that, 0460-873-873. Look, an unlikely political alliance has handed the Labor government a major defeat in the Senate, voting to bring human oversight back into aged care support decisions. Pauline Hanson and David Pocock and the Greens and the Coalition teamed up to pass a new bill ensuring qualified professionals have the final say on aged care needs. Opposition health spokesperson Senator Anne Rustin says the changes restore a simple principle, which is that technology should support, not replace, human judgment. Under the new rules, older Australians can demand a fresh assessment if they suspect a computer error. Labor opposed the bill. Senator Anita Green warning that giving assessors total freedom to override the system could slow down access to care. Well, I don't know. I know speed is a thing, but I think quality of assessment is a bigger thing, I have to say. And I heard one of the parliamentarians say yesterday of talking about an elderly man in his 90s made the application for assessment and died before the assessment came back. Now, that will happen if someone is critically ill, but it should be so rare that we never get even to talk about it. The Labor senator said that 420,000 people are expected to access at-home support this financial year. Senator Pocock said the government was still some way from legislating a government-wide policy on automated decision-making, as recommended by the Robodebt Royal Commission. See, these assessments, often done through AI and similar technologies, I have to say I'm not a fan of that at all. There are ways we can save time and make the process simpler, but you can't have computer say no to a 95-year-old who's unwell. Now, on Sunrise today, Deputy Opposition Leader Jane Hume has called out Communication Minister Annika Wells for her poor handling of the social media reforms delay, while suggesting that the minister is incompetent. Have a listen.
1: This is such a Labor beat-up because Annika Wells didn't do her homework. She left this to the last minute. The legislation was introduced yesterday at the end of the last sitting fortnight of this term. Now, we're not in Parliament for the next 6 weeks. Why not use that time to make sure that this legislation is right, that it's going to work this time, because it didn't work last time? She says she wants more bigger penalties for the tech giants. Well, she hasn't even used the ones that she's got. This minister has been sloppy from go to woe and has put children at risk because the legislation wasn't right the first time. Give the Parliament a chance to do its job, to scrutinise the legislation and to make sure that it's actually going to protect children online, because it isn't now, because Labor haven't done their job properly and this minister is incompetent.
12: Yeah, looking for headlines, not solutions. The Shadow Communications and Digital Safety Minister Sarah Henderson also spoke about the rushed reforms. So she was on Sky this morning.
4: Well, that is concerning, Alex. But, you know, I think all Australians are concerned about the online safety right across the board, and particularly the social media platforms. And we have seen the social media ban. The only thing the government has done in 4 years is put in place a defective social media ban, which has been rushed, which has been poorly designed and very badly implemented. And now what we are dealing with right now in the Parliament is a mad scramble by this incompetent minister to fix her broken ban. We won't stand for it. These sorts of laws need proper scrutiny and transparency and accountability. And as a Parliament, Alex, we have a responsibility to do everything possible to keep children safe online and Australians safe online. And that is why we have initiated a Senate inquiry into amendments to the Online Safety Act, which are currently before the Parliament, because they're not good enough. We already know, I think, that the Minister has made some gross mistakes. She's rushed this through again. And Australian parents, Australian children, and all Australians deserve so much better.
12: Yeah, a bit of a miss, right? Peter, g'day.
5: Hey, Luke, how are you?
12: Good, you?
5: I've got a bit of a cold, mate, so I'm driving my car.
12: All right, mate. So you'll be right.
5: I'm a mortgage broker. I've been banking for 50 years, buddy.
12: Yep.
5: Got my own business.
12: Yep.
5: I heard your interview with Simon.
12: Yep.
5: The thing that no one touches on, I honestly believe this is just a marketing ploy by the Labor Party. I'm not anti-Labor, but just to try and divert, say we're helping first-home buyers. What they're doing, they're putting first-home buyers into a big hole, mate. Because letting them borrow 5% with the cost of living going up, all that happens is more pressure on the family, and then they end up having to sell and a negative equity. It really disappoints me.
12: So let me just break that down. So you borrow as much as you can up to 95%. You can do that because the government steps in. So that means it's a higher repayment. Add to that the increase in cost of living, so you got a higher than otherwise mortgage and increased cost of living, you end up in a bad place and you might end up losing the lot. Is that the point?
5: Well, take a step back, mate. At the end of the day, you can see what's happening. Everybody, if you can't save, you know, I appreciate kids can't save, it's hard, but
12: Yeah. You've
5: got to be able to save a little bit of equity. So if you save your equity, all that's going to happen is you put yours in a government, and then you end up losing the 5% you've saved your hardest for. And at the same time, I'm 74, like I said, mate. The price of milk's gone up double in the last, say, 2 or 3 years, price of petrol. So that young couple that went into a situation to borrow money to get their first home buyer, you know, which the Labor Party's trumpeting that will help the first home buyers,
12: you're
5: putting them into distress. I get kids say we're going to buy out the western suburbs, and I'm not being rude or anything like that. But no. I'm saying buy somewhere cheap and we'll just commute to the city or whatever. It doesn't happen, mate. And then they end up losing it. It's the saddest thing to see young couples going through that.
12: Do you have clients that do this or were doing this rent vesting thing where they'd buy something, put a tenant? Yeah, was that a big thing?
5: Well, no, that's the only way. It's the only way young couples, very smart kids, smarter than me, mate, smarter than you probably, because you're about the same age as me. I reckon I'm a bit younger maybe, but at the end of the day, you know, those kids, the only way they can get ahead is to buy something. And while capital growth's going on, I realise that we just can't keep going on forever.
12: Yeah.
5: But to trumpet it as helping kids, I find that an absolute disgrace because they're not helping anybody.
12: Yeah.
5: They're putting them in a hole that they're not going to get out.
12: Yeah.
5: They're going to not only lose their own 5%, they're probably going to lose their marriage or family because money causes stress.
12: You would see it firsthand, mate. Peter, you were spectacular. Thank you so much for that. Lovely to hear from you. Hope you get well soon, my friend. We'll take a break now. It's 18 to 11.
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7: There's a car and motorcycle crash at Hazelbrook, or at least there was, just before 7 this morning. Still has lanes closed on the Great Western Highway in both directions past the train station. Looks like a Defender that's broken down on Anzac Parade at Moore Park, facing north of Cleveland Street. We have the understudy, the smaller capacity Wiseman's Ferry, currently plying its trade across the Hawkesbury. Traffic lights at Fairfield are on the flash, the intersection of Barbara and Kenyon Streets. I'm Steve Carline, on your traffic leader, 2GB.
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9: Now, let's change tack here a little. Today is a very special day in Outback Australia because there's a very big racing event getting underway today. The Desert Champions Way, the Outback Camel Trail, has launched today, with a month-long celebration transforming the region into a rolling festival of dust. The first event is the Junda Camel Races. Not just camels today. There's sheep racing, there's working dog jumping, there's live entertainment, free camping, all there. And it's just the beginning. Francis Murray is the mayor of Diamantina Shire Council, and I'm delighted to say that Francis is on the line. I hope you're well.
15: Yeah, well, thanks, Luke.
9: Lovely part of the world, Diamantina Shire. Just tell my listeners some of the key towns in your area.
15: Oh, it's extremely lovely at the moment, mate, with all the rain that we've had. It's the country's looking magnificent at the moment. And some of the key areas in our shire, mate, is Batuta, which is pretty well known.
9: Yes.
15: And then you've got Birdsville, which is famous for its own reasons.
9: Yep.
15: And then we've got the camel races in a week's time in Baduri. So, yeah, they're the three towns in my shire, but there's a Champions Way. It encompasses four councils. It's Barcoo, Diamantina, Boolya and Winton councils. So,
9: yep.
15: So there's plenty to see on the Desert Champions
9: Way. I worked at 4LG many, many years ago. It doesn't get as far as Longreach, but we did broadcast into Winton. So it takes in, is Winton the furthest town away, if that's the right way to put it, in this area?
15: Well, Birdsville's the furthest.
9: Geographically
15: from,
9: yes.
15: From Brisbane, obviously.
9: Yes.
15: Winton's probably, Winton and Junda will be on par, that have got camel races, and then Bullia's out fairly west as well, a bit further.
9: So are you at the Junda races today? And describe it for me. What happens there today?
15: I'm not there today, but I was there last year for this event. And, there's some sheep, like you say, there's some sheep racing, or it's more sheep penning. And, I did go in that event with Mayor Sally last year. it's really hard to describe, but if people know penning with the horses and cows, well, this is humans and sheep. And, it was, I must say, a fun event.
9: Do you have to be light on your feet and pretty fit? How do you become a good sheep penner?
15: Oh, mate, you both of those, light and fit and strong.
9: Yeah.
15: And patience is not one of my strong suits, but sheep are, I've never handled sheep. I come from cattle country, and
9: right.
15: Yeah, so it was an experience, I can tell you.
9: Yeah, it's camel racing. Something you put on for the tourists, or is it a month to month or weekly thing?
15: No, it's once a year the Desert Champions weighs on, and it's a tourist event, as well as, you know, a good opportunity for locals to come together, and a very like a fun event. It's very unpredictable, camel racing. It's like most of the time your horses know where to start and where to finish. Camels don't always know that.
9: Right.
15: Yeah. Right. And when to go and when to stop.
9: So I've got to ask you, are the camels, are they ridden by thoroughbred jockeys and the like, people who've got experience in the horse racing game, or these are just locals that want to have a crack at it?
15: They're mostly camel jockeys, yeah. They're usually with the camels most of the time. They're usually the owners of the camels or families of the camels or friends from the people that own the camels. So, yeah, most of them are, I would say, like, somewhere like Bulyer's been going for about 25 years now, the camel racing up in Bulyer. It's our Melbourne Cup of camel racing. And it's a massive, big event. They attract us in the thousands, and and you usually get the same trainers back every year, they usually got their jockeys with them.
9: Yeah, let's say from this point forward that the Melbourne Cup is the Bulyer of camel races. We should put it the right way around. Ever ridden a camel yourself, mare?
15: I have, mate. It was more for the experience, not for
9: the sport.
15: Not for the sport, or it was never something I was going to take up. But my family, my grandfather, he did do a bit of camel droving, like with transporting stuff up the goods, up the Birdsville track.
9: Yeah.
15: Back in the 50s. So,
9: wow.
15: There's a little bit of history there. So, yeah. But not something I would want to do for too long.
9: What's the most misbehaved camel you've seen race, and what did it get up to?
15: I've been to a few camel races, including Maori in South Australia. They also have a camel race the week before.
9: Yeah.
15: They could be galloping down the straight, and you might have thought you're back to winner, and then it decides it wants to stop and sit down, you know. and then the camel, from behind wins. I must say they, over the years though, I guess they're getting better. They've been trained a little bit more often. But now and then, someone's going to bring a wild camel in, and it's not going to do what it's supposed to do. But yeah,
9: gotcha.
15: Yeah.
9: Wow, how good is this? The mayor of the Diamantina Shire Council, Francis Murray. Really great to talk to you, Mayor. Thank you so much for telling us all about that, and I hope lots of people get out there and enjoy what you have to offer.
15: No worries. Thanks, Luke.
9: Thanks, Francis. You. Very much indeed. How good's Francis Murray? Brilliant. So it starts today. If you were, I don't know if you turn up and race all the time, but yes, Junda Camel Races this weekend. Then next weekend, Birdsville. Then the Baduri Camel and Pig Races on July 11. The Bulyer Camel Races, the Melbourne Cup of Cameling. Let's call it cameling. Don't know if it is, but it sounds like it should be. And then the Winton Camel Races on July 25. Finale of the trail takes place at the legendary town of Winton, where visitors can enjoy camel racing alongside the vibrant arts and music scene, including the famed Crack-Up Sisters, who will entertain you. Birthplace of Boxing Matilda. There you go. It's a really good part of the world. I know sometimes we're tempted to go OS and do all that gear. But if you can go to the outback just once, particularly outback Queensland, I worked there for a year. It's, I was born in Vaucluse. I went out there and said, can I go back to Australia? And it turns out I was there the whole time. Back in a moment.
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9: 4 minutes to 11 o'clock. Don't forget the great Mark Holden will join me in the next hour. There are fresh calls this morning to ban those giant American-style utes from Australian roads. Critics, well, as it says on my script here, Karens, if anyone wants to complain, I've now directed you to the scriptwriter. Sorry, Patrick. Welcome to radio. Have a nice day. I say they're simply too big, clogging suburban streets and spilling out of shopping centre car parks. Some of them are bloody big, aren't they? One RMIT academic wants them gone altogether, claiming they're thirstier, harder on the roads, are more dangerous, and should be regulated out of existence. Yes, how dare you drive a big ute? Others think the owners should just cop higher parking fees for taking up more space. But common sense prevails, and plenty are jumping to their defence with tradies and caravan owners and regional Australians pointing to their towing power and their workhorse value. And for all the fuss, the numbers are tiny. I mean, the big, let's call them yank utes, make up less than 1% of new car sales. So they've got their place. So are they minutes, do you reckon? Or should people butt out? My only thought on this is if you're going to drive a big ute, just have half a clue about driving. 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

0: 0800 873 873. Luke, I'm not sure, but I think Birdsville has been called off this year. It's too wet. Is that Birdsville races or Birdsville? Are the camels even racing at Birdsville? Let me go back to my piece of paper here. There is a map on which Baduri, Boolia, yeah, Birdsville, July 8 and 9. Righto, we better check that out. Butch, you would have thought the old mate, the mayor, would have said that. He didn't, but you might be right. Luke, this is from Jimbo. The Tesla Y weighs more than a Ram 1500, and so are we getting rid of EVs that weigh more than a beep beep arena? Jim, very, very good observation. Thank you, mate. Yeah, let's call you the voice of reason, Jim. You are today's voice of reason. Thank you so much. The Big Red Bash was cancelled due to rain, not the camels, I'm told. So there you are. News time.
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2: It's 11 o'clock. Good morning. I'm Madeline McNeil. Task Force Falcon has charged a man over a break-in at Condell Park, accusing the 21-year-old of holding an innocent couple at gunpoint and demanding information they didn't have. It's alleged he was hired to carry out an attack in April, but targeted the wrong address. The police minister is praising the strike force for its work targeting Sydney's organised crime networks. Yasmin Catley saying officers tracked down the alleged offender after receiving intelligence about vehicles used by syndicates to carry out serious crimes.
3: We know that these crooks are using those vehicles as what is colloquially known as the kill cars. So this is great work from the New South Wales Police.
2: Police investigating the fatal kidnapping of Chris Bagzarian have charged a man with drug offences. The 23-year-old was arrested at a property in Canley Vale, which police say was used to store a vehicle used in the relocation of Mr. Bagzarian's body from Dural to Pitt Town. The opposition is demanding a senior Labor minister be censured after calling Sir Robert Menzies a Nazi appeaser. Pat Conroy is refusing to apologise after making the remark during a speech about defence and security issues. He says history shows Sir Robert was sympathetic to the Nazi cause over his 18 years as Prime Minister. Liberal MP Dan Tehan's told Sky News Mr Conroy is out of line.
4: They're happy to denigrate a Prime Minister who has bipartisan respect in the most heinous way. And that played out at question time just shows you how political, and it's nothing but political, this Labor government is.
2: After months of delivery delays, a facility in Sydney's west has received the first driverless train for the new Western Sydney Airport line. The three-carriage train arrived on our shores from Vienna after a two-month-long sea voyage. Another 11 trains in the metro fleet are due to arrive in the coming months. A drug developed by the University of Queensland could one day be used to transform motor neurone disease from a terminal illness into a manageable chronic condition. The drug activates a hard-to-target immune receptor, potentially slowing the degenerative disease's progression. It could be trialled within 5 years. And spider venom could one day be used in the fight against varroa mite. Researchers at the University of Queensland, at the Sunshine Coast University rather, have identified toxins in two spider venoms which target mites. Associate Professor Volker Herzig says the mite poses a huge risk to honeybees.
5: The varroa mites lay the eggs in there, and they're young mites. They develop and they suck the bee larvae. That causes then deformations of the bees, so they might no longer be able to fly, or they're not very healthy if they're parasitized by a lot of varroa mites.
2: In finance, the All Ords is up 52 points, one Australian dollar buying 69.1 US cents.
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2: Socceroos coach Tony Popovic has declared his team ready for tomorrow's do-or-die match with Egypt at the World Cup. Popovic says they've been capitalising on their strong form in the group stages.
6: So we created good opportunities against Paraguay. We were unable to take those opportunities, but the opportunities were there and against a very good team. And I'm confident that we'll create them once more tomorrow.
2: Croatia has scored late in stoppage time to extend its match with Portugal, now drawn 2-2. Earlier, Spain beat Austria 3-0. Bulldogs playmaker Matt Burton's been called into Blues camp as Ethan Strange's ankle injury cast doubts over an Origin decider appearance. And for

0: Formula One drivers are on edge heading into this week's British Grand Prix. Regulation changes have generated uncertainty around how the new cars will handle the Silverstone circuit. 11:04, that's news and sport.
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3: There's a crash on Pennant Hills Road facing south after Evans Road and the traffic queue begins back at Carlingford Court. There's grief with the Great Western Highway at Hazelbrook. Two eastbound, one westbound lanes are closed because of an earlier crash at Rosedale Avenue. Now, it's not traumatic, but there's enough traffic on Old South Head Road at Bondi to register. Through Mossman, bit of movement there on Military and Spit Roads towards Spit Junction, and the Eastern and Western distributors looking good. I'm Steve Carline on your traffic leader, 2GB.
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0: Mostly sunny with northerly winds up to 20 kilometres per hour. A top of 19 degrees on the coast today, the same in the west. Looking ahead, sunny tomorrow, showers Sunday and Monday, a shower or two Tuesday and possible showers Wednesday. Right now in town it's 18 degrees, the same at Bankstown, it's 19 at Gosford, 17 at Terry Hills. I'm Madeline McNeil, there'll be more news at midday on your news leader, Sydney's 2GB.
1: This is Mornings with Luke Grant, filling in for Mark Levy, right across Australia.
7: Yeah, final hour for me this week. Thank you for listening through the week. I have to say that. Thank you. And thank you to Mark's team. I'll say that before we go more formally. Bulldog star Matt Burton has been called into the New South Wales State of Origin camp as cover for bench utility Ethan Strange, who faces a race against time to be fit for the series decider. Strange rolled his ankle yesterday at training on the far north coast, although I thought they trained at the Gold Coast Stadium. Maybe they did both. The 21-year-old will be given time to prove his fitness so that he can take his place on the Blues six-man bench, but staff felt strongly enough to bring in a standby player just in case. Burton will arrive in the camp this afternoon. He'll train with the team in their session tomorrow morning at Mudjerabar, which I think is where the Gold Coast Stadium is. Now, I just want to go back to the World Cup because you would have heard Portugal and Croatia, Portugal leading 2-1, and then in the dying seconds, it appears that Croatia had scored. And then it was reviewed because the Croatian player was in fact offside and that goal was taken away from Croatia on review. They still appear to be playing. I don't know what's left, but we'll just keep an eye on all of this and let you know. Bizarre. Prime Minister Anthony Albanese says if the Socceroos win the World Cup, he might declare a week of public holidays. They play Egypt, the Socceroos, in Dallas tomorrow at 4 a.m. Oh, wow, what a great thing. You can wake up at 4 a.m. on Saturday. That's when I normally wake up. And then I go to work. You can watch the Socceroos, and then you can listen to Graham Ross, The Garden Clinic, then Life and Tech with Charlie Brown, then keep the radio on, and then you'll get more of this. What a great day. It's a great day. I don't want to throw a hand pass to Prue Carr, or I'll see Chris Minns a little while, but if we win the World Cup, we might give everyone a week, speaking to the Western Sydney Leadership Dialogue. We're a multicultural nation, it's who we are, and you know what? We should celebrate it. What the hell is multicultural, is a multicultural nation have to do with the Socceroos? Fair dinkum. We should be proud of it. We should celebrate it, just as we'll celebrate every Socceroo, whether their name is Erin Kunda or Irvine. Oh, isn't he cute? He's so cute. An update now on Neil the Seal. You know, a week ago, I didn't know what Neil the Seal was. I imagined it was a seal or some kind of silicon-based building product called Neil. Wildlife officials have now stepped in with a warning. They say people are at risk of loving Neil to death. That's sick. People getting too close to a photo, even carrying their babies up to him for a happy snap. Don't be doing this. This doesn't end well. Like, remember Michael Jackson dangled a child off a balcony? Oh, look at my baby. Dangle, dangle, dangle. Don't go up to Neil the Seal and say, oh, look at this. It's a little, really little human. You don't know what this thing, I mean, I just don't. He looks placid, but let's not forget he's potentially a 1,000 kilo, let's call it a ton, marine predator. Officials warn if the risky behaviour keeps up, animals like Neil will end up having to be put down. It's happened with Freya the walrus. Oh, no. You don't want to mention Freya the walrus within earshot of Neil. He'd know that story only too well. And it's not him doing it. They would rather relocate him, but he likes where he is. The message stays simple. Stay at least 20 metres back. Keep your dog 50 metres back. Never get between Neil and the water. Would be another thing. And if you, and you know, if you have a pet, if you have a pet polar bear, don't take that anywhere near Neil. He'll be resting for about 6 weeks, so enjoy him, Tasmania. Just make sure you keep your distance. You can have your say in the 2GB open line, 131873. You can visit amaysim.com for affordable mobile plans. Mark Holden in a moment.
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10: I reckon they should have gone for Horace the Walrus. It's a little better. Anyway, Great Western Highway at Hazelbrook. We had a car and motorcycle accident earlier near the train station. Two eastbound and one westbound lanes remain closed. We do have a bit of traffic on Old Windsor Road through Seven Hills, both directions. Some minor traffic inbound on Victoria Road through Des Moines. It's been the easiest morning ever for the harbour crossings. Eastern and Western distributors are spotless. I'm Steve Carline on Sydney's 2GB.
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7: Full time, Croatia, Portugal. Portugal have managed to hold off a late push to win 2-1. They advance to the round of 16. Finance update. And we've cracked 9,000 today. The All Ords, 9,009.5. That's up 78.6 or 0.88%. That's impressive, right? One Aussie dollar buying 69.26 US cents. I said in jest yesterday that I'm going away. Is there any way we could get that dollar up near 70? It's 69.26. I don't want to say I'm some kind of oracle, but, hello. The PM is being urged to tear up a flawed and short-sighted highway plan, one that could save 90 homes and $1 billion. Anthony Albanese is in Western Sydney today for a summit on the new airport. Liverpool Mayor Ned Manoon will use the event to take aim at the planned upgrade of 15th Avenue, the highway linking Liverpool to the new airport, rather, at Ludnam. The current $1.4 billion plan would eventually see 90 homes bulldozed to make way for extra lanes down the track. Instead, the council says for just an extra $250 million, it could build a better road with public transport and save those homes. Manoon calls it a classic case of doing it once and doing it right, warning that within a decade, the road won't be a highway, it'll be a car park. Right now, 22,000 people use it every day, a number that's expected to triple by 2036. 131-873, the open line. I mentioned this earlier, and just in case you missed it, it's in relation to the case involving 85-year-old now deceased Chris Bagserian, who was allegedly snatched from his home and murdered. A sixth person has been charged in connection to the alleged kidnapping and the murder of the grandfather, with police on the hunt for a mystery car as they continue their investigation. The 85-year-old was snatched from his home in North Ryde about 5 a.m. on February 13. There was that 11-day search. It's alleged he was kidnapped and murdered in a case of mistaken identity. His remains were discovered near a Pitt Town golf course in Sydney's northwest at about 8 a.m. on Feb 24. The charged men remain before the courts. Now, yesterday at 5:20, Strikeforce detectives searched a house on Lansdowne Road in Canley Vale, where they allegedly seized a rifle and about 66 grand in cash, 11 grams of cocaine, 5 ecstasy tablets, a gram of cannabis, steroids, electronic devices, and a black mask. A 23-year-old man was arrested at the scene, taken to Cabramatta Police Station. He was charged with knowingly deal with the proceeds of crime, supply prohibited drug greater than indictable unless in commercial quantity, and other charges. Granted conditional bail, due to face Liverpool local court on the 5th of August. Police alleged the Canley Vale home was where a Toyota Corolla was stored, which they said was used to transport Mr. Bagsarian's body. 131-873 is the open line number at 2GB.com. Click on the feedback icon if you want to send me an email. Defence Industry Minister Pat Conroy has doubled down on labelling former Liberal Prime Minister Robert Menzies a Nazi appeaser in a speech to the National Press Club. Speaking yesterday about the need for Labor to embrace patriotic patriotism and outlining a view of Australia's pre-World War II history, perhaps progressive patriotism, Conroy said, "I'm very interested in disclosing what really happened before World War II and during World War II, where there was a choice between Labor's eventual wartime PM, John Curtin, and Nazi appeaser, Robert Menzies. Menzies, like the British government of the time, supported the pre-World War II policy of appeasing Hitler's Germany to prevent an open war from breaking out in Europe. 8 days after the outbreak of the war in 39, Menzies urged negotiation with Hitler. On Thursday afternoon, Conroy's reopening of the historical debate was labelled a grubby smear by the Coalition's defence spokesman James Patterson. He said a minister in the defence portfolio should never engage in partisan historical revisionism, no matter how desperate they are to distract from their own failings. He added that Menzies did not hesitate to join the war on the same day as the UK. Now, asked this morning whether he would apologise, this is Pat Conroy, for labelling Menzies an appeaser, Conroy was adamant that it was a historical fact. He says it's Labor Prime Ministers that have added to defence in this country, have driven strong defence policy, and in those remarks I made, it's a simple fact. He, Menzies, had a policy of appeasement. He said the Liberals' argument isn't with me, it's with history. I'm not going to take a step back, and the Liberals are just desperate to distract from where they are. Well, I don't want to state the bleeding obvious. Oh, damn it, I will. Are you suggesting that Labor PMs are warmongers? Is that what you're suggesting, you simple fool? Very hard to take that man seriously, but lots of people, it seemed to me, take him seriously, which is, I guess, one of the reasons why we end up in the sorry state we end up. On the text, Mark says, "Hi, Luke, why even worry about what Conroy says or thinks? He's a dribbling lefty, not worth the effort." All right, Mark, well, it appears I put the effort is, perhaps I shouldn't have. Conroy is a Karl Marx appeaser, is that right? Okay. fair enough. Now this, when they have the big red bash, is that when, yeah, no, Butch, we can't be doing that on air, but thanks so much for getting in touch. Should we also eradicate all Chinese vehicles while we're discussing this? They're cheap at undercutting all notable and proven brands. They're nasty. Another tentacle into Australia. Thank you, Deborah. That's our comment piece about the American youth being too big and, you know, the suggestion that they should be banned. Yeah, fair enough. Sandra says, "Hi, Luke. As I said yesterday, you make me laugh." Well, that's nice. Thanks for the Neil the Seal update. Sandra, thank you for getting in touch. I appreciate it. Back in a moment.
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7: It is 27 minutes after 11 o'clock. Morris, you've got a joke to tell me. Is it something I need to be concerned about, or will it just be, very family friendly? Let's put it that way.
28: Well, I think it could be fun for a Friday. By the way, Luke, I just love your show. You're the best, mate.
7: Oh, thank you, mate. That's very kind of you. Thanks.
28: I've just been walking past Rose Bay Police Station, and I just saw the police actually picking up a couple of young men outside that police station.
7: Okay.
28: And would you believe that one of the young men was drinking battery acid?
7: Oh, dear.
28: Yeah, and the other was eating a firework.
7: Goodness me. What happened?
28: Yeah, well, the police charged one and let the other one off.
7: thank you.
28: Is that okay?
7: No, Morris, that was gold, my friend. That was Morris, my brother, ringing up. No, it's not my brother. Well, he's a very nice man. Make us chuckle. Now, I feel like because we operate in very different broadcast circumstances these days, just like when I interviewed the very nice man from Lendi, and I can let you know that I used him to obtain a loan a year and a half ago. I feel like I should also, look, what we did then was, In the old days, we'd call that a joke. I'll do the close talking into the microphone, which will reinforce the fact that I'm being serious, not trying to be funny. That was a joke. No one except for an idiot would try either of those things. Battery acid, no, no. Pretending you're a firework, no, no. Okay, I'm telling you officially while I'm close talking to you directly and specifically. Don't do that stuff, right?
0: Great. Back to me. Thank you.
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3: What are you really gambling with?
7: This is so much fun. Michael Sullivan from Betr. How have you been, Sully?
5: Morning, Luke. Morning to your listeners. I've been really well. I've been away for a few weeks. So
7: I've heard about that. Where have you been, can I ask you? Is that personal?
5: Overseas. You know, got all the pennies together and finally got a trip overseas.
7: All right.
5: Up in Europe where it was very hot.
7: Oh, my goodness, yes. Some days in the 40s. Did you get to France? Where were you?
5: No, I was in England, but
7: England.
5: The poor old Poms, once it gets past 30, it's a national emergency.
7: Yeah.
5: They just can't handle it.
7: Mate, they can't. I was listening to a podcast featuring that wonderful actress, Emma Thompson, who was going on about, you know, this is all climate change. People got to take it seriously. This is so bloody hot. Mm-hmm. And I think I learned at the same time there's not as much air conditioning in the UK as what there is here, perhaps understandably. I hope you're in air-conditioned comfort.
5: I found a bit of air conditioning. Oh, but, beautiful. Yeah, in London, 5% of the houses are air-conditioned. Unbelievable.
7: Oh, gosh. Hey, Piggy, how are you?
6: Yeah, morning, Luke. Morning, Sully.
7: You missed Sully? I bet you did.
6: Yes, it was lovely to hear of his European adventure.
7: Yeah. Have you ever been to Europe, Piggy? You'd fit right in over there.
6: I've been to Europe over the years, yep. Obviously lived in England for a few years as well, so.
7: Yes.
6: Geez, they can whinge when it gets warm.
7: Oh. We're doing a bit of stereotyping here. We've just got to probably move on, maybe, because
5: they can whinge when it's not warm.
7: That's exactly right. Oh, dear. Righto, let's get into it. Penrith and the Bunnies tonight at Combank at Parramatta.
5: Penrith, $1.58. The Rabbitohs, $2.40, and it's 4.5 at the line.
6: Yeah, Luke, obviously these games affected by Origin and players out, but I'm going to go with the Bunnies. I know Levy, he wouldn't be believing this, but I'm going to tip the Bunnies in the upset tonight.
7: Okay, South Sydney without a few players as well, Penrith without their Origin players. What do you think of To'o getting dropped? Pig, have you got a thought on Brian To'o?
6: Oh, look, it's obviously disappointing for him. He's been a mainstay in that team, but look, Luke, I've got to say, I'm just going to back Loz and the team he's picked, and I hope Jack Bostock does a great job on the wing.
7: Okay. St George Illawarra and the West Tigers. Sully?
5: West Tigers $1.58, the Dragons $2.40, and it's 4.5 at the Betr line.
6: Well, I've stuck solid with the Dragons all year. I'm not going to change now. I'm not going to change now. I've found myself at the bottom of the continuous call team tipping competition, so I'm going to stay there. Dragons to win.
7: Mate, I respect your loyalty, but seriously, you're like, you walk along and you accidentally step on a mouse trap, and as a result, you're going by 100 mouse traps. Mate, seriously. Anyway, Broncos and the Sharks, that's tomorrow night, Sully.
5: Sharks $1.50, the Broncos $2.60, and it's 6.5 at the line.
6: Yeah, again, both teams affected by Origin, but I'm going to go with the Sharkies. I just can't go near the Broncos at the moment and with the season they're having.
7: All right, then on Sunday, the 2 o'clock game, the Eels and Manly doing battle back at Combank.
5: Manly $1.36, the Eels $3.15, and it's 9.5 at the line.
6: Well, Luke, the Eels are one of my teams, but I can't be tipping both of them, the Eels and the Dragons, every week. So I've got to draw the line somewhere. I'm tipping the Sea Eagles.
7: Well done. And on Sunday afternoon, the continuous call team will bring you the Knights and the Dolphins. Matty Thompson with the big man and the great Piggy Riddell on the sideline. That's Knights and the Dolphins of McDonald Jones. Sully?
5: Dolphins just $1.80, the Knights $2, and it's a 1.5 at the line.
6: Yeah, I've gone with the Dolphins in that one. I think the Dolphins are shaping up as a real premiership threat this year, so I think the Dolphins can win.
7: All right, we've got some racing on tomorrow, as is always the case. We love our Saturdays. And what are the people at Betr telling you here, Michael?
5: Yeah, to be honest, Luke, it's a bit thin on the ground, the racing, just right now. We're in between carnivals.
7: Mm.
5: But we're off to Rose Hill for the best of 10. In race 6, number 5, Polyglot has been backed into favourite, $4 into $3.40. That's race 6, number 5. And then over to race 9, which is sort of the winter stakes, the main race of the day. The bottom one, right down to number 15, Glorious Moments, has been backed into favour of plenty of money, 4 into 3.40. Mm. There's been a bit of money for number 7, Winch at 10 into 7. And then, Luke, just also at 4 a.m, of course, the Socceroos yes. go out against the Egyptians. And Australia is $3.30. The draw is $2.90. And Egypt just favourite at 2.55. That's at 4 a.m. tomorrow morning.
7: Will you be up watching that, mate?
5: Look, Luke, I probably won't.
7: Yeah. they got that thing these days where you can watch it back. I reckon that's handy.
5: Yeah, look, I'm more a rugby league man. I sort of like seeing points scored. Unusual, I know, but.
7: Yeah, but you know what, Michael? Look, I'm with you, and I feel like when I say this, I'm potting soccer, and I'm not. You just like what you like. But last week, I watched our team go for 90-odd minutes, and there was no score, and I'm going, it's deflating.
5: That was great television. Yeah.
7: Yeah. Hey, Piggy, have you got a thought? Oh, by the way, Michael, did the Pigmeister come hard at the Betr people with Flying Destiny? I have to say, when I work online, when I work on the weekends, rather, for I think 4 starts in a row, Piggy would say, Flying Destiny, I'm not saying it'll win, but the Betr confidence, and it just won and won and won and won. Did you have any issues with Flying Destiny, Sully?
5: No, I could hardly couldn't pay Luke scratching into the bottom drawer to find some change.
7: Shame you, Piggy Riddell, one of our fine sponsors. Shame on you.
6: Well, I've actually got one in tomorrow, Luke, in race 6. It's not Flying Destiny, it's another one. So,
7: race 6 where? There's a few race 6s.
6: In Sydney.
7: Right.
6: In Sydney.
7: Yeah.
6: Sully actually mentioned the favourite, I think it is, Polyglot.
7: Yeah.
6: But I've got number 8 in there, Aleppo Pine. So it's, I think it's about $8 or $9, something like that.
7: Are you related to the Sangsters? How many horses have you got?
6: No, I've only got a couple. I only got a couple of horses these days, Luke.
7: They're going pretty well, I've got to say. Righto, boys.
6: Well, right
7: up. Nice to Thanks, chat. Luke. We'll hear on the weekend, Piggy and Sully. I'll talk to you hopefully sometime down the track. Take care of yourself, mate, and welcome back.
5: Thanks, Luke. All the best.
7: Good Great on you. Good on you. Great stuff. What are you really gambling with? For free and confidential support, visit gamblinghelponline.org.au. I did tell you that Mark Holden had come and have a visit, but apparently that's not going to happen now. So here's this.

0: Gee, that's a song. Sam Fender and Olivia Dean. Gee, they can. She's fantastic, that Olivia Dean. They won an award for that at, what were the awards called? Let's call them the British Music Awards. Yeah, they won a prize there. Very good. Don't rein me in. There's some, unfortunate language at the end. I protect your ears from that because you deserve so much better. You got to put up with me. You don't need someone saying the, you know what. The University of Wollongong Chancellor Michael Still has stood down from the role while due to give evidence at ICAC. The ICAC is midway through a multi-week public hearing into the university examining whether Still or other staff had improperly awarded work to a consulting firm called Aspiral Consulting, whether Still or other staff had failed to manage a conflict of interest with Interim Vice Chancellor John Dewar and another consulting firm called Amenfa, of which he is a partner, and whether Chief Governance Officer and Secretary Alyssa White, who herself quit 2 days before the public hearing began, or any other University of Wollongong staff had been intentionally subverting recruitment processes to benefit White's friends. Still is due to be the next witness appearing at the inquiry and is expected to take the stand early next week. In a statement, Still said his departure was the best option. Now, New South Wales is responding to a suspected positive case of H5 bird flu. In news just in, samples from a giant petrel near Hawk's Nest. What? Near Hawk's Nest? What's that? Port Stephens, up near Newcastle, has tested positive for H5 influenza in preliminary testing at the laboratory at the Elizabeth MacArthur Agricultural Institute. Samples have been sent to the CSIRO's Australian Centre for Disease Preparedness to confirm if it is the H5 high pathogenicity. I don't think I've used that word before, have I? Can we AI that? I don't think I have. Avian influenza bird flu strain. This marks the first wild migratory seabird in New South Wales to return a suspect positive result for H5 bird flu. That is concerning for lots of people. Lots of people. We'll keep on top of that for you, no doubt. Back in a moment.
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2: A car and motorcycle crash on the Great Western at Highway at Hazelbrook. Now, it's closed the highway eastbound at the moment near the train station, and one westbound lane also closed near Rosedale Avenue. At Mount Victoria, the Great Western was, is and shall be blocked. Diversions are taking drivers along Darling Causeway. A little bit of movement on Richmond Road at Colby. Stacey Street also slowing marginally north past Bankstown and Old Windsor Road. Bit of a hiccup there at Seven Hills. I'm Steve Carline, 2GB.
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0: Now, finance update here. The All Ordinaries busted the 9,000 level. 9,027.4 continues to climb up 96.5 today, or 1.08%. The Aussie dollar, 69.32 US cents. I have been urging it just to peak over 70. Particularly on Sunday, Monday, and perhaps even Tuesday, and then I will have secured my overseas currency, and then it's terribly selfish. I shouldn't be using the show for my own gain, should I? You don't get very long at this. You wouldn't blame me, would you? Of course we don't do that here. Not in your life. After midday. Oh, look, Bill Woods is here. G'day, Bill.
13: I know exactly what you're thinking, and a lot of people would be the same with the currency. It's hilarious.
0: I was listening to you and Jim Haynes yesterday.
13: Ah, yes.
0: And I was enjoying the story of Dally Messenger, who Jim refers to as the greatest rugby league player of all time. Of course, he was a union player, wasn't he?
13: And yep.
0: So he made the move across. And Jim said, you know, I was a Rooster supporter or Eastern Suburbs man, but
13: yes.
0: a working class person. Which
13: where's your flannelette shirt? We talked about this.
0: We did talk about this.
13: Yeah.
0: Oh, I just didn't go with the jacket.
13: Oh,
0: I had it out.
13: Okay.
0: What's this flannelette shirt? I'm going to wear it to work tomorrow. I won't go with the jacket. Okay. Well, thank you. But I often say, because I was born, we first lived at Cambridge Avenue, Vaucluse. Then we moved to Onslow Street at Rose Bay, Victoria Road, Bellevue Hill, and then Gilgandra Avenue, North Bondi. Dad worked in a hardware store and Mum was a medical receptionist. There's no brain surgeon or no inherited wealth.
13: Imagine having those professions and being able to buy into those areas.
0: Well, that's it, you know. Unless you're rent vesting, yes. Which you can't even do that anymore.
13: No.
0: Good on your elbow, so. You clown. You're no chance.
13: Maybe if you camp in a van or something.
0: Yeah, that's right.
13: Wherever that's allowed.
0: Yeah, you got a caravan, you pull up at Christensen Park. Where do you live? Christensen Park, Vaucluse, in a caravan. Then they'd move you on.
13: Yeah. Yes, for sure.
0: So that was a very interesting chat. I enjoyed that.
13: Thank you.
0: I've enjoyed all your work this week.
13: I won't be able
0: to hear much of it next week.
13: It's good fun catching up, mate.
0: Yeah,
13: I know I really wish you well on your holidays, but it's been great getting together and having a bit of fun.
0: Yeah. What have you got on today?
13: Well, now that you mention it, Jeremy Cornforth will sit in, the US Consul General.
0: Goodness
13: me. We'll do a bit of American history, and we'll have our food segment as well, which is always in Michael's show on Fridays, and that'll be American stuff too. So
0: hot
13: bit of a 4th of July theme.
0: Will it be?
13: I think it's something similar.
0: Right.
13: Yeah, it's on along those lines. I guess our catchphrase for the whole afternoon will be, do you want fries with that?
0: You want fries with that? You're welcome. Hey, you know what? I'm just thinking out loud. That's a thing that we and America have in common. They have the hot dog.
13: Yep.
0: We have the sausage sanger.
13: Sausage
0: They're not very different.
13: No. And I like a bit of mustard on either of them, to be honest.
0: Me too. They're both a skin full of the offcuts, grilled. And then put in some high carbohydrate form with sauce on top.
13: Hello? We don't want to investigate that any further, do we?
0: No.
13: Just leave it at that.
0: No, exactly right. We'll leave it there.
13: What do you want me to do? Paint a picture?
0: Pilgrim.
13: I love the Duke.
0: Yeah,
13: anyway, Judith Sloan wrote a column this week in The Australian about universities and a very interesting step back, big picture question.
0: Yep.
13: what are they for these days? Yeah. What are they? I mean, obviously she knows they're important, but what, you know, and she points to a lot of government policies surrounding universities. And when you think about it, how they've evolved into businesses.
0: Yes.
13: And, are they really anymore the homes of free thinking?
0: Yeah.
13: There's a lot of cancellation going on in universities, more so than in the broader community, which is a complete role reversal, really.
0: Yeah. Yeah.
13: So anyway, all that, we'll get Judith's thoughts. You mentioned holidays and that, caravans and motorhomes, not necessarily to live in the eastern suburbs here, but, a couple of companies have gone to the wall. Whether that's a reflection of the popularity of caravanning and motorhoming these days, I don't know. We'll ask the Caravans and Motorhomes Association because, and of course holidays are starting, for most people. Some have already started and they'll be jetting off or jaunting off, I should say. You're jetting,
0: they're jaunting.
13: Yeah, big difference.
0: Yes.
13: Are they still a thing? Whale watching. You mentioned Neil the Seal earlier.
0: Yeah.
13: What a character. That is a fantastic story.
0: Yeah. It's a big thing.
13: Yes.
0: It's huge.
13: Yeah.
0: And, you know, you might think, oh, look at the seal, but he's only got to turn the wrong way quickly, and Kaputsky.
13: I wonder
0: if he weighs a ton, apparently.
13: Well, Olivia, who's our producer, she has actually visited Neil.
0: Wow.
13: And said that she thinks he's got bigger since she last saw him.
0: Okay.
13: Yeah.
0: Well, how do they weigh this thing? How do they get him to stay still enough to get in the scales?
13: I don't know.
0: What sort of scales do they use to weigh a seal?
13: Good question.
0: It's ridiculous.
13: But whales are appearing more off the coast, lately. We had the southern right whale story, which I'm pretty sure you talked about as well earlier in the week.
0: Yeah.
13: In Port Botany. So we'll talk generally about the whale season, what to look for. Are there more of them? What kinds of species? All those sorts of things. Yeah. And there's been some amazing whale encounters as well. And I'm going to ask our expert, have you any sense of what they think about us?
0: Yeah.
13: I know it's hard because we don't talk to them very often.
0: Yeah.
13: But, you have to wonder, don't you, when they just lie there and look at us, what are they thinking?
0: They're thinking.
13: Because they're pretty smart.
0: Yeah. If only I was a shark, I'd eat that. That's what they're thinking. You know, we're like, oh, whales, they're kind of cute. And I don't see a whale as being cute, but what's to say they don't have evil thoughts?
13: Well, that's a fair point. But maybe now they've distanced themselves from those, you know, that generational trauma of being hunted, you know?
0: Yeah.
13: The problem, I don't know. Maybe there's been some sort of reform in whale education that, these people can be trusted now.
0: Yeah, we forgive them.
13: Yeah.
0: Who knows? There's not many harpoons these days.
13: Yes.
0: I love those people.
13: Lots of cameras.
0: Lots of cameras. See you, mate.
13: Good on you, mate. Have a great trip, by the way.
0: Yeah, thank you. Thank you, Billy Woods.

0: Yeah, this morning the Fire and Rescue New South Wales Commissioner Jeremy Futrell welcomed 172 new firefighters to its ranks. Held at Bicentennial Park at Sydney Olympic Park, the ceremony was attended by Her Excellency Margaret Beasley. 100 permanent and 72 on-call firefighters graduated. Graduates complete rigorous training and assessments of mental and physical skills. Among the service's latest full-time firefighters, several men and women, no strangers to high pressure or life-saving emergencies, including several former lifesavers, paramedics, police officers, disability support workers, members of the ADF, as well as carpenters, personal trainers, a golf professional. Is that right? A golf professional? Let me at you. Get that heart rate down and get rid of that slice. Thanks. And an AFL player. Really? Well, I think that's terrific. I really do. I want to congratulate all the graduates for the vital contribution they make to our society. Thank you in anticipation for your service.
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0: I'll be back tomorrow morning for the weekend show on Saturday. Trent will do Sunday show. He'll be here for Mark next week. Thank you to the great people here, Georgia, Patrick, Jacob, Mark's EP, and Chris, who makes all the noises. And I'll see you in the morning. Bye.
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2: In this bulletin, the first suspected case of bird flu in New South Wales, a man charged over a Condell Park home invasion and the sale of nitrous oxide restricted. It's midday. Good afternoon. I'm Jamel Wells. For the first time, there's a suspected case of the H5 bird flu in the state. Madeline McNeil reports.
3: Preliminary testing has come back positive for the highly contagious strain in a giant petrel found on the state's mid-north coast. Samples have been sent to the Australian Centre for Disease Preparedness to confirm the result. The state government is reiterating avian influenza has not yet been detected in poultry flocks or other captive birds, and the risk to human health remains low. Surveillance for the disease has been ramped up in New South Wales in recent weeks following the H5 strain's arrival in WA. Madeline McNeil, Sydney.
2: Police say a man accused of targeting the wrong address in a Condell Park home invasion was contracted by a gang. The 21-year-old's been arrested as part of an investigation into the use of kill cars by crime syndicates. He and another offender are accused of holding an innocent couple at gunpoint and demanding information they didn't have. Detective Superintendent Jason Box says they're now closing in on the arrest of the second man.
4: These acts cannot be tolerated. Innocent people in their homes, early hours of the morning, entry force, their door was kicked in, males with a firearm, in seriously assaulting people.
2: The sale of nitrous oxide is being restricted in New South Wales to crack down on the gas being used as a recreational drug, Sasha Foote reports.
5: From November, retailers will be banned from selling the gas, also known as NANGs, to anyone under 18. Purchase limits will also be introduced and sales to non-minors will be banned after 10 p.m. and before 5 a.m. Health Minister Ryan Parks says these new laws respond to a surge in young people abusing the substance.
6: These products do severe harm to their health and well-being.
5: Penalties for companies in breach of the restrictions will face fines of up to $11,000. Exemptions will apply for legitimate use in commercial and industrial applications like beverage businesses. Sasha Foote, Sydney.
2: The University of Wollongong Chancellor has resigned hours before he was due to face an ICAC inquiry. Michael Still has been called to give evidence about allegations of biased recruiting. The university says he didn't want his involvement in the matter to negatively impact the institution. A new drug could help patients manage motor neurone disease. Lachlan Gray reports.
7: It's the major breakthrough which could lead to new treatments for neurodegenerative conditions like MND, Parkinson's and Alzheimer's. University of Queensland researchers, in partnership with overseas scientists, have developed a drug that activates a hard-to-target immune receptor, opening new possibilities for anti-inflammatory treatments. Study lead Professor Trent Woodruff says it's a huge step forward.
8: Current treatments we have really don't do much to impact the progression.
7: Scientists now hoping the new drug could be trialled on MND patients within 5 years, possibly turning the disease into a long-term chronic condition rather than an acute terminal illness. It comes as the NRL prepare for Jai July, where every try scored will see $1,000 donated to the Arrow Foundation and supporting the former Maroons battle with MND. Lachlan Gray, Brisbane.
2: The Prime Minister says he's not against Australians having a punt amid calls to strengthen Labor's gambling laws. Federal Politics editor Michael Packey.
9: The opposition has teamed up with the Greens to force an inquiry into the government's push to limit gambling ads on TV, radio, at sporting grounds and on player uniforms. There are concerns the proposed laws don't go far enough, especially to address the stream of ads online. Liberal MP Simon Kennedy believes viewers should be able to opt in and decide for themselves if they want to see a betting ad on a digital service, rather than having the commercials served up and then having to opt out.
8: The social media giants, they can actually target problem gamblers.
9: Anthony Albanese has told the ABC the government has struck the right balance.
10: I'm not against someone having a punt on a Saturday. What I'm against is problem gambling.
9: Labor

0: is hoping the laws are passed by the end of the year. Michael Packey, Canberra.
1: The opposition says a senior Labor MP must apologise after describing Australia's longest-serving Prime Minister as a Nazi sympathiser. Pat Conroy made the comment about Sir Robert Menzies in a speech about defence and security. The Liberals argue the comment shows deep disrespect. More Australians are changing their winter holiday plans as a result of cost of living pressures. Tourism and Transport Forum data shows 23% of respondents are planning a trip in their own state or territory. That's down from 34% 2 years ago. Chief Executive Margie Osman says only 54% are planning a winter break at all.
2: Still the number one thing people are going to do with any spare cash they've got. But what we know is that because they're not travelling too much in their own state, which is usually drive holidays, definitely cost of living.
1: And the first of 12 trains to service the new Western Sydney Airport Metro line has arrived at a maintenance facility in Sydney's west after arriving from Vienna. In finance, the All Ords up 89 points, one Australian dollar buying around 69 US cents.
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1: Portugal's through to the World Cup round of 16 after a dramatic 2-1 win over Croatia. A late header by Gonçalo Ramos edged Portugal ahead in stoppage time, but a Croatian equaliser in the dying seconds levelled the score to 2-2 before it was deemed an offside shot by the bunker.
4: Number 20 touched the ball and headed to the goal scorer. Final decision, offside. No goal, and Portugal back in control of the tie.
1: That call on SBS. The victory sends Portugal to a knockout clash with Spain next week. Bulldogs star Matt Burton has been rushed into the Blues camp as a cover for the injured utility Ethan Strange. Alex Dimonor is through to round 3 at Wimbledon. It's 6:30 past 12. That's the latest news and sport.
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6: Traffic. Monty Python's Spamalot, starring Stephen Curry, Marnie McQueen and Nick White, opens October at Sydney Event Centre and the Coliseum Theatre, Western Sydney. Book now.
7: Great Western Highway's had a shocker so far today and it remains closed eastbound at Hazelbrook. And there's also a westbound lane closed because of an earlier crash near the train station. At Wetherill Park, a north-facing truck breakdown on the Horsley Drive at Cowpasture Road. Crews just sorting that out at the moment. Windsor Road, bit of a stumble at Rouse Hill and Richmond Road's patchy through Colby. Old Windsor Road, one minor traffic spot there. That's through Seven Hills in both directions. I'm Steve Carline on your traffic leader, 2GB.
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1: A mostly fine afternoon with northwesterly winds tending westerly. Tomorrow, fine and sunny with a top of 19. Sunday, showers and 17. More showers forecast for Monday and Tuesday. Right now in the city, 18 degrees. 18 in Bankstown, 17 in Campbelltown, 18 in Gosford, 16 in Lucas Heights, 17 in Penrith. I'm Jamel Wells. 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
11: Happy Friday. I hope it's a joyous day for you and everything is well and happy. And we'll be back again, of course, to do it all next week. But we're looking forward to what we have in store today. There is plenty going on and I'll bring you up to date with some of those things and I'll tell you what's coming up in terms of guests in the studio and elsewhere. Lots happening. Getting feedback already on some of the topics we're getting to, thanks to our conversation with Luke just before midday. Richard Barwick will be in this hour. He's the CEO of the Campervan and Motorhome Club of Australia. And there have been a couple of RV and caravan builders going to the wall, particularly in Victoria, in the last couple of weeks. Now, I have no idea whether that's due to less demand for the product or simply problems that those particular businesses ran into, pertaining only to them. But it did trigger an interesting conversation around how popular motorhomes and caravans are now, because we know since COVID it's been a big thing. The proliferation of caravans and motorhomes, you only have to get out on the highways during holidays and even with all the grey nomads, they're travelling all year round to see just how popular they are. But is it in decline? I mean, it can't just keep going. So we'll have a chat to Richard about that, and particularly as many people are probably hitting the road for holidays in the next couple of weeks. Now, after 1 o'clock, as we said yesterday, dare I say we flagged this very special appearance by the Consul General for the US, Jeremy Cornforth, the 250th anniversary of the Declaration of Independence. So yes, 4th of July in our calendar tomorrow, but of course into Sunday for the United States themselves. But we'll have Jeremy in here to talk a little bit about US history. It's a very interesting part of, without sounding too profound, our civilization. They're a relatively young country compared to other larger and wealthy and powerful nations around the world. And it's the parallels and differences between there and our history. There are many significant differences, as you can imagine, off the top of your head, and quite a few cultural ones too. And yet we are very, very closely aligned in many important ways. So Jeremy will sit in the studio here, and tying into that in our food segment after 2, we'll have Jay Harris, the owner of John's Diner. So we'll be getting stuck into a bit of American food. I suspect a hot dog will turn up at some stage. I'm just saying. And our catchphrase for the afternoon is, do you want fries with that? Okay? We'll relate that to basically everything we do, including perhaps even universities. Now, Judith Sloan is an economist and contributor to The Australian and wrote a column earlier this week saying, interestingly, what exactly is the role of universities in Australia? Now, one might say, oh, it's obvious. Not necessarily. They have evolved over the years in a lot of different ways. They used to be the hotbed of free thinking. Now, not so much. A lot of cancellation going on. People being very reluctant to say things. On the other hand, it is also the origin of some very, you know, vicious and nasty, let's just say protests about different things. The rise of anti-Semitism, for example, on campus has been an issue this year. Also, are they doing the job in terms of educating our young people? And to what extent are they preparing them for the world we live in? All these questions need, I think, to be observed both socially and by our governments of the day. Judith Sloan's not so sure that the governments are doing a good job of it. So we'll have a chat to her about that, and we'd love to hear your thoughts on it as well when it comes around. We'll have our regular guest, Scott Hayward, talking Finance. He'll also be the host of Money News as well. Lucy Zellich will drop in. She's hosting Sydney Now for Clinton Maynard this week. And Dr. Vanessa Perotta, a marine biologist at Macquarie University, will talk about whale watching. We had the two southern right whales turn up in Port Botany the other day. And there's been a lot said about that. And you've probably seen the footage on the TV or elsewhere. And that's significant because they are quite in danger. But we have the humpbacks, which is a quite large population. And it seems to me there are more whales more often off the coast every year, which is great. Very interesting. And we'll talk a little bit more about that and what we're allowed to see and how significant it all is further down in the program. Now, Track of the Day will be with us as well, and a whole lot of fun and contributions from you, we hope. Couple of bits of news that are fairly interesting. I'll get onto those right now. Just repeating, if you missed it in the news, or indeed when Luke Grant broke this story, a media release from the New South Wales government, the Minister for Agriculture, New South Wales is responding to a suspected positive case of H5 bird flu. We've talked a little bit about this. There have been some cases bobbing up mainly in the west, as in Western Australia, but not in New South Wales until now. But it isn't confirmed yet. Samples from a giant petrel near Hawk's Nest has tested positive for H5 influenza in preliminary testing. It's now with the Elizabeth MacArthur Agricultural Institute. Samples have been sent to the CSIRO to confirm if it is in fact bird flu. And this would be the first wild migratory seabird in New South Wales to return a positive result, if indeed it is confirmed. At this stage, there have only been confirmed detections in vagrant migratory seabirds that occasionally visit southern Australia. Now, I quote from the Minister for Agriculture in New South Wales, Tara Moriarty, "This latest development is incredibly concerning for both agriculture and for wildlife. The impact of H5 worldwide on wild birds and poultry has been devastating. But New South Wales and the rest of the country have been preparing for this moment for many years. We are working with federal, state and territory governments as we roll out plans that have been developed with all stakeholders, including industry, agriculture and wildlife organisations." We'll be keeping across that story and the reactions to it all through the afternoon. And indeed, Lucy will have more if it comes through on Sydney Now. All right, there's another story that came up today which really did pique my interest, and that is parking fines in New South Wales. Now, you would have heard in our previous two shows with James and Luke that it's big business for the New South Wales government. Now, this was an article, incidentally, by another well-known 2GB broadcaster at various times, James Morrison. They're about to become even more lucrative, apparently. New South Wales already has the highest parking penalties in the country. Many of those are actually going up again this week. The most common parking offence, outstaying an expired parking meter, will now cost drivers, that's you and me, at least $144. By comparison, the same offence attracts $129 in Brisbane and as little as $102 in the CBD in Melbourne. And according to Jason's story, New South Wales even trumps New York City for parking fines, where a ticket can start at the equivalent of $70 there. Now, one thing that made me interested in that particular story is that I know a few people who run service and trades companies, and one thing that keeps cropping up is the confusion around parking in the CBD of Sydney. And I suspect in other built-up areas, maybe Parramatta, let us know, 131-873-0460-873-873. And the great catch-22, if you like, of getting your parking right in the CBD is the complexity of the signs, in that in many cases you have to risk violating the parking sign just to stop and read it. This is a pretty common complaint. And look, you know, there may be visionaries out there who sort of in their dreams, hello, Clover, think that the city one day could be completely car-free with people just wandering around, talking, walking, you know, light rail, cruising through. And that might seem harmonious and idealistic, but I think that view really pertains to what we call the old towns and old centres of European cities, where there really is no need for cars and it's all pedestrian traffic. But this is a built-up area. We have skyscrapers full of offices, skyscrapers full of apartments. You really can't practically shut cars out of the CBD while it is what it is, and it serves the purposes it serves. But particularly in this case, for people who have to park there for business purposes, tradies, repairers, deliverers, service people, And you know what I'm talking about if you've ever been in the city. These signs are incredibly complicated. And I'm looking at a picture of one right now that someone put on social media just recently. And when you look at the different compartments of these signs, I don't know how anyone can figure out what they're supposed to do at any given time. You've got a red sign, for example, at the top, basically designating it's a clearway zone, which is tow-away, but there are times for that, 4:30 p.m. to 6:30 p.m. Monday to Friday. Now, bear in mind, and just visualize if you can, when it gives the times on these signs, the p.m. and the a.m. are in very fine print underneath. So quite often you're not sure whether it's an a.m. or a p.m. for a start, depending on how close you are to the sign. And even if you've got really good vision, it isn't always easy to see exactly what the lettering represents. Then you look underneath that little sign at the top in red. You've got a green sign saying 1 hour parking, meter. It gives you the area. Then it gives you two time zones, 7:30 p.m. to 4:30 p.m. Monday to Friday, and then 7:30 p.m. to 6:30 p.m. Saturday. This is just one example, okay? To the right of that sign, and just underneath the tow-away, clear-away sign, is just a no-standing sign. And there's arrows too underneath that, right? There's arrow pointing this way, arrow pointing that way. And then you've got two more signs underneath that one. And as you know, they're not very big, which says 2 hour parking. And then it's got 6:30 p.m. to 8:30 p.m. Monday to Saturday. So it's not Monday to Friday. It's Monday to Saturday. And then below that, you've got 1 hour parking, 7:30 a.m. to 6:30 p.m. on a Sunday. This is just one example that I'm giving. Now you can imagine when you throw in loading zones for people who need to do various things in the city that are very important for our services, as I say, whether it be trades, deliveries, all those things, it is a nightmare. I just wonder if you're a tradie or someone who has to go into the CBD to do your business, how difficult do you find it to negotiate the parking zones? And if you do come across a loading zone, which is maybe your normal stop and it's full, what are your options? What do you do? How do you service your client who may well be waiting, looking at their watch, for you to do your thing? 1-3-1-8-7-3-0-4-6-0-8-7-3-8-7-3. And on top of that, as I said earlier, in case you missed the story, the fines are generally going up around New South Wales as of today. Doesn't get any easier, does it? We'll be back.
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11: 25 past 12, lots of commentary firing up now on parking. And I must say, before I get into those comments, and I will, another thing to throw in, which is not strictly about parking, but someone I know the other day was booked for driving in a bus lane in the city. But how about this? The bus lane was the middle lane. And we all know that buses have to pull into the inside lane to pick people up. That's a no-brainer, I think. But the rule around this bus lane, not to mention the complexity of the timing of that bus lane, that is, it wasn't a permanent bus lane, is that when the bus pulls out of the bus lane to pick people up, you have 100 metres to overtake. You're allowed to drive in that bus lane for 100 metres in order to get around the bus if you're in the inside lane. And then if you're in there for longer than that, you get booked. I mean, really? Could we not come up with a better idea than that? I'm not familiar with the actual location, so I'm not going to throw in my two bobs worth. This is just what I was told by someone who was booked, a tradie. It's astonishing. But let's get back to the parking because there's been so many comments on this. And we've got some comments too on 4th of July in Wales, which I will get to. But Peter says, Minns is known as fines, fares, fees, always after the low-hanging fruit. Look, yes, definitely, Peter, I agree. And many governments are the same, whether it's local, state or federal. It's always the low-hanging fruit. And in many cases, as I've discussed earlier this week, in the form of taxation and small business, generally the middle class, they cop it in the neck because they don't have the wherewithal, as in the money, to find ways around these various things. They're the ones that suck up the revenue. They're the ones that have to battle to stay afloat. They're the ones who are trying to employ people, and on it goes. Anyway, John says, Clovermore has two chauffeur-driven cars on call for herself and her family. Well, John says that's a fact. I'll take your word for it. I have photographed her car parked illegally in a bus stop outside a unit in Zeno. Okay. Well, we'll be careful about that, John. I can't confirm that. I'll take it on board and we'll see what we can do about it. But you'll appreciate we have to be a little bit careful about saying people are doing things. And I don't, you know, I'll have to take your word for it. But on air, we need to be a little bit careful. T says, you need a degree to decipher these parking signs. Thank you, T, and thank you for your kind words on the show as well. Now, there's no doubt that's a university comment, Carolyn. I'll get to that in just a tick. Councils are a completely unnecessary level of government, says Paul. They waste our money, meddle in areas they don't belong in, and other than collect charges, they're hopeless. You haven't even raised the ear-bleeding complexity of trying to pay for your parking, says Greg. Life was easier for a simpleton like me who used to keep coins in their pocket. That's a very good point too. And what about when the meters don't work? What do? Do you not park? Or do you park and take your chances when it comes to either being booked and then having to say, well, look, the meter didn't work. Do you have to prove it? All those things. Reparking, says David, if suddenly you have an extensive bike lane outside your house where previously there was parking, how do people access your property, especially if it's a row of terrace houses? And what about ambos, fireys, deliveries? Well, ambos and fireys obviously would be exempted, but deliveries is a very good point. Now, a lot of delivery vans are not labelled. They're basically, in some cases, they're just cars. A lot of couriers now use cars for certain deliveries. There are vans with zero signage that do all sorts of things throughout the course of the day. I just don't know how you navigate all this stuff. I understand we need to rotate parking. We can't have people, you know, sitting in a spot all day and making it hard for other people to get there and do their thing. But I don't know. So glad you're talking about parking, says Lynn. For years, there have been no parking at Central Railway Station. I have an 85-year-old brother that catches the train from Tamworth to see us, and I don't want him to walk to me at the kiss and drop. There you go. My pathology courier friends, says William, in the CBD, get fined for the minutes they take to collect life-saving and life-concerning blood and other specimens from the collection centres. Some ring the collection centre when they're a block away to rush out and give it to them while they quickly stop. Well, there you go. You're talking here not just about, you know, small business, pathology couriers. Although I guess they are a small business too, but they're serving a very, very important job. One demerit for bus lane. It's got nothing to do with safety, says Peter. There are a few Peters texting in, by the way, so it might not always be the same person, in case you're wondering. Jason says, those complaining about parking should stay away from Byron Bay. Paid parking everywhere there, it's ridiculous. And as someone said to James Willis earlier today and has said to us too, a lot of free parking on the Gold Coast. Now, that's about as touristy as it comes, isn't it? They've managed to get by. I gave up working in the CBD a few years ago, says Chris. Too hard. Added issue is my van is about 2.3 metres high, so it won't fit in many parking stations. Still need to do many trips from the van to clients' units with tools, tracks, curtains and blinds. Can't park too far from the job or unit. There you go. So Chris works, obviously, for curtains and blinds and a lot of trouble just doing his job. Not sure parking is easier than when you're using coins, says Matt, because who uses coins these days? Jumping into a shop to collect change doesn't work anymore. Apps or tap and go is definitely the future. Elizabeth says, take a photo of the meter that isn't working and you park there. Well, there you go. That's common sense, I suppose. But it's probably better not to have to do it after the fact, though, isn't it, Elizabeth? I mean, you would hope that, you know, the people who read the meters and that the parking officers would understand that it's not working and not bother finding people in that case. But who knows? Just stay out of my lane, especially if you're in a twin cab, says Dave, the bus driver. Thank you, Dave, for that contribution. And the bus lane I'm talking about, according to Trevor, is on York Street outside Wynyard. Okay. Thanks, Trev. I'll take your word for it. We've got a lot of commentary, too, on Wales and as a bit of a preliminary to our conversation after one with the Consul General of the US. We've got some thoughts on the upcoming 4th of July celebrations as well. So when we come back, we'll do that. And don't forget to give us a call if you wish, 131-873.
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21: G'day, Bill. The Friday afternoon run, it has looked better, particularly through Hazelbrook, Great Western Highway near Rosedale Avenue, the earlier car and bike collision. That remains in place. If you're heading east, the road is closed. In full, one lane is closed heading west. King George's Road near Greenbank Street, Penthurst. There's a crash between a car and a truck. That's causing huge delays heading south, and that pesky King Street is already starting to bung it on for your Friday afternoon. Ash Turner live on your traffic leader, Sydney's 2GB.
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26: Ampol State of Origin is set to descend on Brisbane as Game 3 returns to Suncorp Stadium on Wednesday, 8 July. Witness the fierce battle as the Blues seek a victory in enemy territory, whilst the Maroons defend their home turf with the Queensland faithful behind them. Tune in to witness Australia's greatest sporting rivalry, live for the last time in 2026. 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Nothing like it.
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21: 25 to 1. Now, that 100 metre rule, as James reminds us, does apply to all bus lanes. In other words, you have 100 metres in the bus lane to turn left at a light and 100 metres after the turn to get back into the centre lane and away from the buses. But the one I'm talking about is where the bus lane is the centre lane, which does become problematic, as you can imagine. Look, not a common thing, but in this particular case, just another example of how the CBD can be a cluster of retrospective management. I mean, what do you do? And at what cost? For example, all the bike lanes that have been shoehorned into the inner city area. I saw a young lady walking across the road today, almost collected by someone riding on those bicycle lanes, which have been sort of sandwiched in between the footpath and the main road in an area here around the 2GB studios at Pyrmont. That was a close call. You can't hear the bikes, but then you could argue you can't hear a lot of the electric cars either. It's getting harder and harder. Anyway, James also points out, and I think this is handy too, thank you, James, that as a motorcycle rider, he can legally use the bike lane or bus lane, but has an added danger of people turning left from the centre lane and almost hitting him as they have no idea of the rules. Thanks, James. That's a good point to bring up too with anyone who sort of has that in mind. Beware of motorcycle riders in that bus lane. They are allowed to be there. Now, lots of calls coming in, and also I've got other information to give you as well, but Brian's on the line with some information on, some traffic. Hello, Brian.
28: G'day, Bill. Just thought I'd ring in, mate. There's a motorbike rider. He's come off his bike. Doesn't look real good.
21: Oh.
28: It's on the Brighton. It's at Brighton Le Sands. It's on the Grand Parade, probably about heading south. It's about 200 metres prior to the lights at Bay Street. So just take some precaution there. There's all petrol on the road, so just sort of ring up, mate.
21: Oh, good on you. Thanks, Brian, and we'll keep an eye on that in our traffic reports with Dennis throughout the afternoon as well. In fact, I think it's Ash Turner today, is it? Yeah, Ash Turner's doing it today. Thank you very much, mate. Just short of Bay Street there, a motorcycle rider's down. I hope they're okay. Now, Lou's on the line with, I think, a very broad perspective on the parking problem. Hello, mate. Hello,
29: yeah,
21: Lou.
29: Yeah, how are you?
21: Well, thanks.
29: Yep, hello. Yeah. Hey, listen, I just think it's so obvious. And everyone's been saying it. There's an overpopulation in certain areas. So Australians don't have a problem bringing people into the country, but you can't stuff everyone into one area without having problems.
21: Touche. Yep.
29: It's
21: so a very good point, mate.
29: It's not funny. Bring people over and do it like we did in the beginning, when we first settled, and go, if you want to come here, then go and settle and broaden Australia. You can't have everyone using the same toilet. Otherwise, the toilet's going to get blocked.
21: Yeah, that's a good, nice analogy there, mate. Good metaphor. Thank you for your call. And look, we do, and I think Michael talks about this as well, but I quite often, having grown up in the country,
11: the far south coast in a small town, I do find it astonishing how we keep trying to jam people into the cities. We sort of know why, because the economic dictates, and the economists pile onto this too, not all of them, to be fair, but quite a few economists are apologetic for the big companies who want to pack us all in like sardines into one place so we can be a ready-made, easy-to-access workforce. But then society is changing dramatically in that regard as well. Is that really a thing anymore? Because we've got work from home, we've got remote communication. Theoretically, you could have, and we do, government departments in regional areas that can service people in the major cities from a distance, but it's all about communicating remotely. The paperwork, or is there any such thing as paperwork these days? You know what I mean. Can all be done remotely. So what Lou's saying is absolutely correct. There's this archaic view that we all need to be in one place, and we kind of like each other, but not that much. Anyway, speaking of gathering, just a quick amendment to what we read out yesterday regarding celebrating 4th of July around Australia. Now, I did make note that we hadn't heard really from the New South Wales government on where they were celebrating 4th of July. There was no official notice of any place. Well, they've now got back to us and added Tumbalon Park Sound Shell, the facade of the International Convention Centre at Darling Harbour, and Sydney Fish Market. Talk about the CBD and people going in there. There's three inner city locations. Tumbalong Park Sound Shell, the facade of the International Convention Centre at Darling Harbour, and Sydney Fish Market will be lit up and gathering points for people celebrating 4th of July with the United States. And we'll be talking, of course, to the Consul General after 1 o'clock. Lots of commentary coming in on a whole range of things. I'll quickly touch on that in just a second. Quite a few people debating about, look, you know, tap and go now has replaced coins when it comes to meters, and there are phone numbers on the meters too. If they're faulty, you can call those and cover yourself. So all that stuff. Thank you for all that feedback. That's quite right. We've had cars in Randwick Council for over 100 years, says this text, and no beach meters, despite a massive 11.67% permanent IPART rate hike and a 5% increase this year. Council still tried to slug us with beach meters. If they can't balance the budget with our skyrocketing rates, they are failing. This one from Andy, bike lanes are bad enough, but what's worse is when the cyclists don't bloody use them. The new one at Oxford Street, only 50% bother with it. Funny you should say that, Andy, but that incident I was referring to today where a young lady almost collided with a bicycle as she was crossing a bike lane, there was another bike nearby that was actually on the footpath, just to further your point. Okay, this one from Goodwin, a little bit off-piste. How's Lucy Zelich going after the Croatian game? Well, she'll tell us herself when she pops in later, Goodwin, but I can tell you, hasn't been easy. Hasn't been easy. On that subject, we'll be talking to Joel soon about what's happening in the World Cup. There is a match on at the moment, and we've had some drama today. Some drama, it must be said. If you don't mind, I'll get back to some of the other commentary pertaining to Wales and the 4th of July celebrations. So please stay with us to have your comment aired. I've also got a different take on an interesting thing that came up at the Midwinter Ball. You might recall, I don't know whether it was in the news, but certainly it's been spoken about, somebody paid a fair amount of money to play tennis with Anthony Albanese. I'll tell you a bit more about that. It's developed today, and I've got a suggestion as well. But in the meantime, we'll take a break. When we come back, we'll have a chat about motorhomes and caravans.
1: 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It also has the power to literally put one out. You've just heard it. Now see it. 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
5: I love this text message from Jim. Bill, keep jamming people into the cities, as many as possible. We don't want you city people coming out of the bush to jam it up. Jim, I love that. It's a sentiment I shared for a long, long time. But it's funny, I do not call myself a city person, even though I've lived in the city for now about 40 years. Isn't that funny? I'm probably incorrect in thinking that way, and maybe perhaps in some way offending people who live in cities and grew up in them, but I don't know. But Jim, I consider myself to be a country boy. Maybe that's just a self-reflection thing. I don't know. But yes, I get what you're saying. And look, while I do like to see the population spread out, we don't want to see them jammed anywhere. I think there's a happy medium. But I love that comment. Now, disappointing this week to read that a major Victorian manufacturer of caravans and motorhomes, along with a couple of associated companies, has gone into voluntary administration. And according to the Daily Telegraph, the Victorian caravan industry generally has had a wave of recent insolvencies. And this would have had a ripple effect, of course, on customers, past and present. But what made me curious was the environment that has led to this. Now, the post-COVID boom in motorhomes and caravans has been extraordinary. We've always had the so-called grey nomads, but restrictions on travel encouraged a lot more Aussies to hit the road long term, and they liked what they saw. I know a few people who took to the road for a year or two with young families, homeschooled them. Motorhome schooled them, you might say. Many other families bought or rented caravans and motorhomes for school holidays because it was cheaper than heading overseas, and they got to like it. Now we're hearing the higher costs of living, from fuel to food, is putting the brakes on. With the school holidays starting for many of us, we thought we'd have a chat with Richard Barwick, the CEO of Campervan and Motorhome Club of Australia. Richard, thanks for joining us.
6: My pleasure, Bill.
5: I have no idea if the failure of these particular manufacturers is due to a shrinking market, but have we seen the demand for caravans and motorhomes slow down a bit in the last couple of years?
6: Yes, I would imagine the manufacturing side has. There is a plethora of vehicles in the yards at the moment as people are now looking at newer, innovative vehicles, so, you know, they're updating. Just to give you a quick stat, Bill, is that there's 940,000 registered recreational vehicles in Australia. So that works out to be at 1.6, 1.7 million consumers that are in this industry, and that's up from around 920,000 this time last year.
5: So suffice to say, it's still very popular, but everything reaches saturation point, I guess, doesn't it? And the market kind of speaks for itself. But let's start with the long-term travellers, though. Richard, I'm keen to know how they're doing out there. We hear a few bits and pieces. People effectively living on the road and in many cases off-road. I mean, we've got the Caravan and Camping Show that talks a lot about that every week on this very network. But what are you hearing about their cost of living, mate?
6: Yeah, well, they're looking at alternatives. They're looking at low-cost camping options. I'm here in Townsville at the moment at one of our events where we'll finish up with about 225 vehicles over 4 days at a place called Ross Dam on the outskirts of Townsville. And they're up here, and the majority of these have travelled up from, you know, New South Wales, Victoria, South Australia and around the countryside looking for the warmer climates. And that's what tends to happen at this time of the year. But I think that people are looking for better and more realistic forms of accommodation, or whether they're staying on the banks of a river or they're actually having to go to a commercial caravan park. And we need to know that there is areas for all the markets to fit into the commercial sector as well.
5: Yeah, well, that's the thing. You know, caravan parks and other similar facilities have their own supply costs, don't they? Particularly with power and things, and they're all passed on.
6: They are, and they're getting increasing as, you know, the cost of living is just adding to that. However, we're finding through a program we started a number of years ago called RV Friendly Towns, you're going to get a lot of areas like country pubs, regional areas, will provide a low-cost rest area up to, you know, we've got 18 parks ourselves where we charge our members $7 a night to stay there. So it's realistic. There's not power and there's not amenities. You have to be self-contained. And that's where the manufacturing arm is really getting driven towards that self-contained market.
5: Good point. And so that's kind of the direction. And look, with a lot of people setting off on holidays as we speak, are caravans and motorhomes still popular for short-term travel? You know, the ones that are kept in various facilities or sometimes, which can be problematic outside a suburban home, but still, they're used every time the holidays are on.
6: They are getting popular. And I think that our busy lifestyles are affecting us as well. Young families want to get into the market, but they're compelled to do the Saturday sports and the Sunday sports as well. So that restriction to going away for short-term breaks, but they will plan at least a holiday of a couple of weeks, maybe to 3 weeks, where a lot will go and spend time in a designated spot, and especially a popular spot, and away from their home life where they spend nearly every day of their lives.
5: Now, you've already raised some very good points about towns and various areas that encourage mobile homes with some lower rates, because obviously they're bringing business to the town. But what are some of the other ways, mate, that people who are thinking of caravanning and indeed motorhoming over the next couple of weeks, how can they save a few bob?
6: Well, there are a number of these low-cost campgrounds in particular. A lot with the cost of fuel going up, a few months ago with the disruption of the war and the supply into Australia, what it made people do is think, how can I go away for the same length of period to a destination where I can spend that same length of time, but it's not going to cost me as much? So they're thinking more strategically. They're using these apps that are out. We've got our own travel app called Traveller. And those are such a vital piece of information that they can get, and they can plan and plot their trips. But a lot of people during COVID, especially in New South Wales, did a country tour. And spending money in country towns, especially through drought or through various areas might be affected with floods or fires afterwards, is very important to put money back into those economies.
5: It's a beautiful country with beautiful people, and it's a great way to see it and experience it. Richard Barwick, thank you very much for your time, mate. Have a great time up near Townsville there.
6: Yeah, look forward to it. Thanks, Bill.
5: Good on you, mate. A wonderful part of the world. And that is the appeal, isn't it? The migration of the motorhomes and caravans to the warmer parts of Australia at this time of year. I think it's great. And look, I must say, having spent a fair bit of time on the open road, by and large, the people who drive these things do a pretty good job. They behave themselves pretty well. They're very courteous drivers. They know what they're doing. I know there are always exceptions. You might have had some bad experiences, but I reckon they do try very hard to do the right thing, because they're not easy things to get around the place in certain areas. Lots of feedback coming in. I'll get quickly back to the text line. I've got a charming little story about, in fact, we've got the Consul General coming in after 1 o'clock, so I might just quickly mention this now because we may not get around to it. Yesterday we promised a couple of things we didn't get to. So a mortgage broker has paid $16,500 to play tennis with the Prime Minister. Now, this is from the Midwinter Ball. It was a charity auction. Now, the development of that story is that today it was suggested, and the person who was the successful bidder, Joseph Dayoud, has thought, not a bad idea, that Dave Hughes play tennis with him against Albo and whoever. So Simple Finance founder Joseph Dayoud in the Daily Telegraph today said, yeah, wouldn't mind the idea of sharing the court with Dave Hughes, who a lot of people have nominated as a potential doubles partner, to fulfil this prize of playing tennis with Anthony Albanese. Now, I would suggest, I don't want to, you know, have tickets on myself, but if Joseph needs a partner and Hughesy can't make it, I could be a sub. I wouldn't mind playing with him. But here's a fact. My son, who was a pretty handy player on the junior tennis circuit in his day, did play against Anthony Albanese in an interclub match, I think it was last year. Now, to be fair, my son's been making a little bit of a comeback in tennis, because he sat out for quite a while. He's in his 30s now. And so he was undergraded, it must be said, at the time. but he aced Albo at least seven times. After which, and I know there aren't a lot of Albo fans who text into this station, but I must say, a little bit of credit here for his sense of humour, Albo called for security to have my son taken off the courts with a big smile on his face after being aced for the seventh or whatever time. My son found it very amusing, enjoyed every minute of it, by the way, the acing, that is, and I think a fairly easy victory. But there you go. Here's another option for Joseph. Maybe my son can be his partner, and I think he'd be pretty assured of a good result. Anyway, just a funny little story there about an exchange, and already the texts are coming in hating on the Prime Minister. That's okay. That's okay. But there you go. At least he has a little bit of a sense of humour, or he did back then. Maybe not so much now.
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3: On the Grand Parade heading south, the rider has left his bike and come off just before the Shell servo. They're receiving attention. Slow down on approach. Leave room for emergency crews. And thank you, Brian, for calling that one in. It's a dog's breakfast through Hazelbrook, Great Western Highway near Rosedale Avenue. The earlier car and bike collision, that remains in place. If you're heading east, the road is closed in Falling. King George's Road near Greenbank Street, Penthurst. A prank between a car and a truck is causing huge delays heading south.
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15: 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Test for COVID, flu A, flu B and RSV in just minutes with Cell Life, the premium 4-in-1 rapid antigen test at leading chemists and Amazon.
5: Yes, some people on the text line with some rather interesting ambitions getting on the tennis court with the Prime Minister. Oh dear. Suffice to say, he's not popular. We've had a lot of feedback on what's coming up too, which I'll get to in just a moment. But here's a lovely message from Jack. Just came back from North Queensland. Caravan parks and general accommodation, nowhere near as busy as it is usually this time of year. They tell me there are two factors. The

0: positive result. New South Wales Agriculture Minister Tara Moriarty says a member of the public at Hawke's Nest reported the bird looking unwell.
1: We don't know yet if it is the worst strain of the virus. The bird and samples of this bird have been sent to the National Testing Lab in Geelong through the CSIRO.
0: The Prime Minister says businesses can't underestimate the potential of the new international airport in Western Sydney. Anthony Albanese believes market forces will encourage more airlines to service the area. He says once the high-speed rail technology opens up, it will be a game changer. Mr. Albanese says a lot of work's being done with the state government to make the project a success.
2: In 5 years' time, I think we'll be talking about, wow, didn't we underestimate just how significant a driver of economic growth this airport is and how successful it is.
0: Australia's peak body for community housing is backing a bill to force the government to build affordable homes on public land. The draft, introduced by Independent Senator David Pocock, will mandate 30% of new developments on Commonwealth land are reserved for low-income earners. Australian Community Housing's Mark de Gogarty says it will help solve the housing crisis.
3: This is a simple thing that government can do, along with all the other activities that they're doing, funding through the HAF, etc., that just is going to change people's lives.
0: A man's been rescued after being trapped for 8 days after twin earthquakes in Venezuela. Over 2,500 people are now confirmed dead. Tens of thousands are still missing. Back home, Wollongong University's Chancellor has resigned hours before he was due to front ICAC. A public inquiry is looking at allegations of nepotism and rigged recruitment. And a 13-year-old and a 15-year-old have been charged with breaking into a club at Condobolin in the state's central west. Police say they stole alcohol and six golf carts. In finance, the All Ordinaries is trading up 112 points. One Australian dollar is buying around 69 US cents.
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5: Good afternoon. Bulldog Matt Burton is being rushed into Blues camp today, fueling rumours Ethan Strange won't be fit for the Origin decider. Strange was seen leaving training in a moon boot after rolling his ankle yesterday. In NRL, the Panthers will host the Rabbitohs tonight, short a stack of their Origin stars. In tennis, Maya Joint's singles campaign at Wimbledon has come to an end after falling to Filipino Alex Ayala from a set-up 6-3, 6-2, 6-love. The Aussie star conceding her round one victory over Serena Williams added to the pressure.
6: Trying to let go of that first match and then focusing more on the second one. But, I mean, Alex, she lifted her level. She played really well. You know, I didn't really change anything. I didn't adjust, which is why I lost.
5: Portugal has won a 2-1 nail biter against Croatia at the FIFA World Cup. Switzerland now on pitch, taking on Algeria in the round of 32. It's nil all in the opening minutes. And a 40-run win over South Africa has sealed England's spot in the Women's T20 World Cup final against Australia. That's sport. I'm Mike Pearsall.
0: That's the latest news and sport.
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9: Keep an eye on your speed heading south on Anzac Parade, Kingsford. That's just after Botany Street. It's a shocker through Hazelbrook, Great Western Highway near Rosedale Avenue. The earlier crash, that remains in place. If you're heading east, the road is closed in full. Traffic is backed up to Lawson. One lane is closed heading west. There's a minor bingle that's just taken place on Lyons Road, Drummoyne heading west, and King George's Road, Penhurst, a prang between a car and a truck that happened early. It's still causing huge delays heading south. Ash Turner live on your traffic leader 2GB.
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3: A mostly fine afternoon with northwesterly winds tending westerly. Tomorrow, fine and sunny with a top of 19. Showers forecast for Sunday, more showers Monday and Tuesday. Right now in the city, 18 degrees. It's 19 in Bankstown, 17 in Campbelltown, 19 in Gosford, 17 in Lucas Heights, 18 degrees in Penrith, and it's 16 degrees in Terry Hills. I'm Jamel Wells. 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
4: Thank you. So much interesting feedback today on a variety of topics. Keep it going. 131-873-0460-873-873. Later in this hour, we'll talk to Judith Sloan, who wrote a very interesting article today or yesterday in The Australian about what exactly is the role of the university in Australia these days. I think it's worthy of discussion. They have evolved in recent years, and we'd like your thoughts on that too when it comes up. But in the meantime, tomorrow our time, but a little later their time, a massive milestone in world history. It's not just Independence Day, 4th of July in the US. It's 250 years since 13 American colonies formally adopted the Declaration of Independence. A seminal moment in world history for a whole lot of reasons. When you sort of step back and look at it, if you're anywhere or any time into history, it's quite amazing for such a young country how far they've come. When you look at the other global powers today, the depth of their history as nations in various forms, certainly governmental changes, social changes, but the United States in a relatively short time, what a history it's been. Republics have risen and failed before, going back to Rome, but these colonists were determined to make a success of it. And I'll just read a bit of Thomas Jefferson here to put you in the mood from the famous Declaration. We hold these truths to be self-evident, that all men are created equal, that they are endowed by their Creator with certain unalienable rights, that among these are life, liberty, and the pursuit of happiness, that to secure these rights, governments are instituted among men, deriving their just powers from the consent of the governed. A lot of people have learnt from that since. In many ways, it's not just the birthday of the USA we're celebrating, but the power of the idea of democratic rule by the people. To help celebrate this, the US Consul General Jeremy Cornforth is in the studio. Are you all fired up now by that, Jeremy? Eh? The spirit is all there? Thanks for joining us.
5: It's amazing. I was born in 1975, 1 year before the bicentennial, and so that was forged in my memory, and it's just wonderful to be here in Australia as a representative of the American people on the 250.
4: There's a lot of places we can go, and we'll try in the next half hour. Jeremy's been kind enough to stay with us over the next break for this half hour. But let's just put this in perspective. Back to, I know you're a bit of a historian yourself. Back to the east coast of the US in 1776 and the events leading up to the Declaration of Independence.
5: Well, you don't overplay me as a historian. I was a history major in college. But I think, you know, the amazing thing about the story is it was actually a continuation of what had been going on in English society. The reason that they were so upset originally was that they did not have a voice in what was going on. And so, you know, the colonies were quite far away from England. They had developed in their own ways. they didn't see themselves initially as a single nation, but rather as a collection of states and communities. And so they started from that point of wanting to have a voice in this particular case. Taxation was the most important one for them.
4: It all comes down to money eventually.
5: It does. In fact, I have a house in Washington, D.C., and when I had a car there, on the license plate, it says no taxation without representation. So it's still a big part of our culture. But then it became this focus on the rights of the person, the rights that each person has and the role that they play in their society. And I think that's the part of the American idea that has really gotten traction going forward.
4: It's interesting. We talk about the founding fathers. I quoted Thomas Jefferson. They obviously got it pretty right. They nailed it pretty well. I mean, other societies and civilizations have evolved in sort of nefarious ways and then eventually got there, if you know what I'm saying. But in this case, but I suppose having a fair amount of history to draw on too, Jeremy, would be a big part of how they came up with this declaration.
5: Yeah, well, like I said, they were coming out of a very rich British tradition, and then they were extremely focused on the experience of Rome and Greece. But I think they did have some misfires at first, to be honest. We didn't actually have a constitution for another decade almost, and a big part of that was they learned some lessons across the way. They had big ideas that were driving them, but this was a new form of government. These were new ideas. And so they did that. And then we had, of course, the Bill of Rights, which was an additional amendment. And then we've continued amending our system since then. So, you know, it's really a project in constant motion.
4: The Revolutionary War, something we never quite got to here in Australia. But, there are some very distinctive conflicts that, of course, dot U.S. history. Mm. And look, you know, you can argue about the benefits and the horrible things that emanated from those that we don't share in our history. However, in starting with that, the whole notion of the conflict itself, again, we hate war, but they do evolve into sometimes very important things.
5: Yeah, they do. I mean, obviously, you know, conflict has enormous human cost. But in this case, you know, that was the point where, like a teenager growing up seeking, you know, to establish their own independent role, you know, it was a colony. It wasn't actually the most important colony for Britain at that time. But, you know, clearly the king was quite keen on keeping it. And all of those states, all of those individuals who were still trying to figure out who they were, they were pushing ahead. And it was not a universal instinct among colonists at the time. There was a very significant division inside American society about whether to secede or not. And a fair part of Canada was settled by people who didn't want to secede and continued up north.
4: And around that time, in terms of colonists, you had the French influence as well.
5: Yep.
4: Then subsequent to the independence, there was Spain.
5: Mm-hmm.
4: That was a point of conflict. So we obviously the Revolutionary War was significant, but there was a lot of other historical significant events that related to not only the formation of the United States, but the expansion of the United States.
5: Absolutely. And if you had the British High Commissioner here, she would probably say that from the British perspective, the U.S. was not the main problem at that point. And it all started with the French and Indian Wars. That's why the king wanted taxes to pay for the cost of those wars and was part of that larger global conflict, especially between Britain and France at the time, which then continued. And of course, the French came in on the American side. Lafayette is the most prominent figure in that and played a really crucial role in helping this disparate group of states, colonies at the time, come together and get the resources that they needed to secede.
4: And then, of course, not long after, in historical terms, the French followed suit. I don't know if they did as good a job with their revolution as you did, but anyway, that could be debated. We won't draw you on that, but still, it's interesting. Again, the influence of the United States as it was then.
5: Well, I mean, to that point, I think, you know, both the American Revolution and the French Revolution were sort of the beginning of that modern, liberal, small L liberal way of thinking and people trying to figure out what does it mean for society to be centered on the rights of the individual as opposed to the rights of a king, for example. And the US and France took different paths on that. You know, the US and Australia are incredible mates, but we've also taken different paths on that as well. And so, you know, the US was the earliest experiment with that, but then the French, of course, took their own path and have continued to do so.
4: Now, we talked a lot, and this resonated yesterday, about the shared history between Australia and the United States. So, given all that, the birth of this incredible nation, the United States of America, after the break, Jeremy will stay with us. And I think we might get that break away now, because when we come back, we'll talk about the shared history between our two nations. There's been some very emotional feedback we got yesterday, and we welcome it too, 131-873 or 0460-873-873 on the text line, because a lot of us have relatives who've had very close associations, unfortunately through war, but that's just the way it is, with the United States. We'll be right back.
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11: 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I mean, no one's actually said it, but I know they're thinking.
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7: 19 past one, and we're very grateful to have the US Consul General Jeremy Cornforth with us in the studio. Thank you again, mate. We might start the next conversation. We're now going to link. We've talked a bit about the birth of the United States, the Declaration of Independence, which we're celebrating this weekend, 250 years. And on that point, the connection between the two countries. This text, which doesn't have a name, says major significance to Australia in the sense that before 1776, the British transported many of its prisoners to the American colonies. However, after the American independence, of course, the US refused to accept British convicts. That's pretty obvious, but they were forced to find an alternative, including here. And leading up to, of course, the First Fleet in 1788. Mm. And I guess that's one way of connecting us, but from there, there are many other similarities and some very outstanding ones.
8: Yeah, that's a part of the story I hadn't really thought of. But now that you mention it, I do think that a fair number of convicts went to Maryland and Virginia, usually in an indentured capacity. And the U.S. is, there's quite a fascinating book called The American Nations, arguing that America remains multiple cultures in one place. And this is a good example of that. But I think, you know, the U.S. Australian story does start not that long after that. Americans came to Australia very early. And in fact, our office was established in 1839. We've been here a long time.
7: Really? That's interesting. And a lot of people sort of overlooked that, I suppose. And what sort of capacity was it?
8: Well, actually, it was someone who was an American here and self-nominated himself to be the Consul General. It took 3 years for him to be appointed, but he finally got it. And I think he had left in the meantime, and he came back in 1839. And then we've been here ever since. So this is the first diplomatic institution that was established in Australia.
7: That's a good gig, Jeremy. I wonder if there's somewhere left in the world that I could go that's really nice. I could say, I'm the Consul General for Australia. Just let me know. Give me a house or something. But it has been an interesting history. I suppose a lot of us look upon the relationship mainly in the 20th century. Mm-hmm. I suppose that's fair. Was there a great deal of cross-pollination and coordination prior to that? Because our nationhood's much younger than yours too.
8: Well, I think it was tied up with Australian nationhood being relatively new at that point. But there had always been a strong maritime connection. Of course, American sailors were the first to come here. But I think really, if we talk about the modern American-Australian connection, it started, of course, in World War I when America joined the war and fought side by side with Australians and under Australian command. And then World War II. Being the one that there are still people, very few sadly these days, but who remember that and even participated in it and have a very strong connection to that mateship.
7: Yeah, quite a few people yesterday referred to that relationship because it's more recent, obviously, for them. They've had parents. My dad was in the army at that time. I made reference to it yesterday. If you weren't listening, he didn't actually see action during the war, but he was a small arms instructor. He hung out with the American troops out here, got into a few fights with them, but to the day he died, loved the United States, loved and appreciated the Americans and what they did for us during World War II. And I wonder sometimes how well the Americans know that we feel that way. I mean, I don't know. It's difficult to sort of quantify, I guess.
8: Yeah. Well, I think any American who has a connection to Australia knows about it. And actually, this year is very notable. It's not just our semi-quincentennial. That's a tough word. It's also the 75th anniversary of the ANZUS treaty.
0: Right.
8: And so that, of course, is the foundation of the alliance. And for me, you know, being here in Australia, it's incredibly moving to go to commemorations of the Battle of the Coral Sea, Anzac Day, of course, and many other events where it's actually not usually American citizens who are organizing and planning these events. These are Australians who are keen on keeping the alliance active. For me, the question is, how do we take that foundation of collaboration and mateship that we've had and turn it into continued success and friendship going forward? So that's mainly what my office is focused on right now. How do we do that?
7: I suppose we don't want to get political about it because you can go down a whole lot of rabbit holes there. But in terms of just culture and an economy, for example, I suppose America's interest in the Pacific region has probably waxed and waned for various reasons over the years. And I think at the moment it's probably pretty strong. Is it fair to say?
8: Yeah, definitely. We've actually set up 4 new embassies across the Pacific in smaller places where we had not had that focus. But I think the focus is coming back to the Pacific. And Australia has been an incredible friend on that. Australian focus on the Pacific Islands and the strategic importance of them is enormous. And the investment, both in terms of attention and money that the Australian government is focused on that, has been huge. And it's really part of the legacy that started in World War II.
7: And look, we talk about economic interests and political aspirations, but let's, as we have about 5 minutes left, talk about the cultural relationship. As we've both pointed out, there are very different aspects of our governance, and a lot of different cultural aspects as well, perhaps even flowing from our origins and foundations and conflicts. But, there is this incredible relationship just generally, socially, sport, big time for both nations. Obviously, we love our sport. And we have this interesting relationship in Australia with Britain for one sort of reason. Mm-hmm. We have a great relationship with New Zealand for another completely different reason. Mm-hmm. But the relationship with the United States, again, in all three cases, great mates, a brotherhood for sure. But on the sporting field, we do not like to lose to each other.
8: Well, absolutely not. I was telling you earlier that I went down to Coogee to watch the US-Australia game and was severely outnumbered and had to keep my my official role undercover so that I
7: hang on, a quiet American, sorry, but is that possible?
8: But I think sport is an amazing link, actually. You know, the NRL has been moving into the US market. We've been helping with that with the games in Las Vegas. And NFL, of course, is huge here as well. And you know, I think if there's anyone who's more into sport than Americans, it's Australians. And so, yes, we do compete at times, but I think there are also a lot of areas where we have just that shared cultural history and continued interest.
7: Yeah, it's, and how do you think, that identity is evolving? Off air, you and I were speaking briefly about the Soccer World Cup, of course, which you're hosting at the moment. And, there's a game on at the moment, by the way. If you're interested, we'll give updates in the next half hour. But, Jeremy, all these things, it's an expansion of culture too, isn't it, for the United States? So soccer's a good example, of just becoming a little bit more global.
8: Yeah. Well, you know, I think one difference, and I hear this a lot from Australians who have lived in the U.S., have gone there maybe to take a business, really hit the American market, get that access to capital and a lot of customers, and then, you know, keep that strong foot in Australia, is the U.S. can be a little insular. We're a big place. Most Americans never learn another language for that reason. We have our own sports, some of which historically are not played anywhere else, somewhat like perhaps AFL. So I think the soccer journey in particular, we even use a different term than most of the world, is just an example of how the U.S. brings in people and ideas from all over the world. We process them in our own way, but I think the World Cup has been an amazing example of connecting the U.S. to the world and showing our own maturity in that particular sport.
7: It's interesting. We talk about culture, and a lot of that has to do with stuff we sell and stuff we consume. And I've just been keeping an eye on the text line, Jeremy, as you've been speaking, and Dave, the bus driver, who's clearly a motoring and motorsport person, says the best association with the USA must be through our early Holdens, with the 307 or 350 Chevs or our Fords, which coincidentally, you know, are not as big as they used to be because the car markets be so expansive now with so many global influences. But it is these points of culture. I mean, I don't want to go to the obvious one like McDonald's and those sorts of things, but it is stuff like that that has certainly been very influential. Pop culture, films, TV, right. Books.
8: Well, one thing that surprised me coming here was just how plugged in Australians are to American culture, because there is a direct connection and such a long history of engagement. And that's been a benefit to the U.S. And of course, it's obviously a big part of Australian culture too, but we're distinct. And for me, a fun part of the job is figuring out where are we the same and where are we different. You know, if you go to Thailand or something, it's going to be very obvious. But in here in Australia, I frequently meet people who know much, much more about what's happening in the U.S. at the moment than even I do. And of course, lots of U.S. films are made here in Australia. We share so much of our culture in every aspect.
7: I go back to Paul Hogan, perhaps, as an obvious example, but to what extent have we penetrated U.S. culture? There's been a lot of artistic influence over there, not just in, you know, Hollywood, TV, right. In all forms, singing, all those things.
8: Well, I think it's mainly in TV and movies. I think that's the biggest part. And, of course, music. I was thinking back to the iconic bands of the 80s. A lot of them are Australian. And so it's really in every way. It's not... I think it's just a place where we can come together and people can succeed in Australia and succeed in the US at the same time.
7: Are the Americans, you've touched on this, but are they more globally aware than they used to be? Is that a fair comment? And are they a little bit more ready to be influenced by other cultures than perhaps they were in the past?
8: I think that's always been the case for the U.S. I don't know if I could say on a trend. I just think the world is smaller. You know, we don't know exactly because people don't have to register, but we think there are probably nearly 200,000 Americans living in Australia. There are over 500,000 Americans who come on holiday every year here. And so they're coming here. Actually, it's far to come to Australia, but they like it because it's an easy other experience.
7: Well, one of the reasons I said that is that, and I don't want to name drop here, but when I interviewed Michael Jordan some years back, I said, Michael, you've got to come to Australia. He never has. I don't think he still has, but he said, man, I can't fly that far. And I heard that a lot from Americans back in the day, but I don't know if that's a thing anymore.
8: Well, I was in Taiwan before I came here. I'll just say in a year in Australia, I've had more visitors than I had in 4 years in Taiwan. So I'm not having any trouble convincing people to come visit me here.
7: Jeremy, it's been wonderful to chat. We're right on the half hour. We really appreciate it. And, there you go. Look, as a closing note, the new Supergirl is an Australian, says John. Molly Alcock grew up in Sydney's Inner West. Yes, that's true. I hadn't even thought of that. Yeah. There you go. Yeah. You can't get any more American than Superman or Supergirl, really.
8: Yeah. Yeah, that is truly the iconic American figure.
7: Mate, needless to say, enjoy the weekend. I know it's going to be a big one for you. There's lots of celebrations. We mentioned yesterday, check out. Is there a website that people can go to, maybe where they can find out where the celebrations are, or go to the New South Wales government website to see where they're lighting up things?
8: Yeah, so actually our office has released an updated sheet that has especially places in Sydney. There are quite a few. I wanted to thank Premier Minns and the leaders of the USA Parliamentary Friends Group who've played a big role in making that happen. So that list continues to evolve, actually. While I was coming in, new places were getting on the list. So there are going to be a lot of places tomorrow where people can see something iconic here.
7: I'll just repeat those ones that went on the list too that I mentioned earlier. Tumbalong Park, Soundshell, the facade of the International Convention Centre at Darling Harbour and Sydney Fish Market. If you're in the Sydney area and want to help celebrate 4th of July with all the Americans and represent this wonderful relationship we have. Jeremy, thank you so much for joining us today.
8: Thank you.
7: Good afternoon, Jamel Wells.
0: Bill, good afternoon. The state's top vet says preparations have been underway for years for the arrival of the H5 strain of bird flu. For the first time, there's a suspected case in New South Wales at Hawk's Nest on the mid-north coast. The Prime Minister says businesses can't underestimate the potential of the new international airport in Western Sydney. The opposition is demanding Labor Minister Pat Conroy be censured after calling Sir Robert Menzies a Nazi appeaser, and two 15-year-old boys have been arrested over a pursuit at Merrylands in Sydney's west. In sport, Bulldog Matt Burton's being rushed into the Blues camp, fueling rumours Ethan Strange won't be fit for the Origin decider after rolling his ankle on Thursday. There'll be more news at 2.
9: on Afternoons, a weather update.
7: And in Sydney, mostly sunny, top of 19 they're heading for today, 15 to 20 k's, turning westerly, 20 to 30 k's. About now, they reckon, so keep an eye out for that, or an ear out for that. Canberra forecast, top of 10 degrees, brr, as they say in the classic. Showers too, very high chance, in fact, in the afternoon, most likely. Winds west to northwesterly, 25 to 35 k's, and adjacent in Queanbeyan, not a lot of difference there. Top of 10 degrees forecast and showers, but looking more broadly at the southern tablelands, that top could vary anything between 8 and 11. So it could get very brisk indeed in certain parts of the southern tablelands. And we've got winds 30 to 45 k's in the morning, then falling off a little bit to 30 k's as a top in the evening, depending on where you are. Lithgow and the central tablelands, 10 degrees, partly cloudy, medium chance of showers in the south, slight chance elsewhere, and winds to northwest 25 to 35 k's, increasing to 40, so quite windy in some places before tending west to southwest and dropping off a little bit to 25 k's as a maximum gust in the afternoon. And it could be as warm as 15 in some places in the central tablelands, and it might even only reach 8 degrees in others. So there's a snapshot of the weather. Don't forget, coming up, we're talking to Judith Sloan about universities, and I'll get back to the text line as well.
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10: Keep an eye on your speed heading south on Anzac Parade just after Botany Street, Kingsford. Hazelbrook is today's problem child. Great Western Highway near Rosedale Avenue. The earlier crash remains. If you're heading east, a single lane has just reopened. Traffic is backed up to Lawson, though. All lanes have now reopened heading west. On the Grand Parade heading south, an earlier incident has traffic backing up. Police are on scene. Slow down on approach, and there's a minor bingle. That's just taken place on Lyons Road, Des Moines, heading west. Ash Turner, live on your traffic leader, Sydney's 2GB.
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2: 23 to 2. Thank you for all the observations and in some cases reminiscing about Independence Day and the meaning to you of the relationship we have with the United States. 4th of July coming up over the weekend, and we really appreciate Jeremy Cornforth, the US Consul General, coming in and just sitting in with us and shooting the breeze, there's an American term, for about half an hour or so. We could have done a lot more in a whole lot of different areas. It's a rich history, isn't it? But we hope we in some way summarise the relationship in a positive way. Now, universities, we've had quite a few comments on this too from just me talking about it. Judith Sloan's written a piece this week in The Australian, which I thought posed a very interesting question. Big picture stuff. What exactly is the role of universities in Australia? Now, whether it's HECS payments, foreign students, protests, anti-Semitism or controversial research, our universities are rarely out of the headlines when you think about it. I have a university degree. Two of my three kids have them. In each case, those degrees really were just a means of improving knowledge and skill for a particular career. In hindsight, of course, it was life experience as well, on or off the campus. But there is so much more to a university than that. They have been hubs of research, culture, free thinking for centuries, places to help improve our way of life. How are they travelling in that regard? Well, Judith Sloan's on the line. Thanks for joining us, Judith.
3: It's a pleasure, Bill. How are you?
2: Well, thanks. And look, I just thought this was a great question you posed. And you started your article by saying, I can't remember a time when the federal government's higher education policy made much sense. And I know you're referring to a lot of governments here of both sides. Mm. What did you mean?
3: Well, I think it goes back to that big picture that it's kind of never been entirely clear what governments both think of universities or expect of them, perhaps. So I started off, and it goes a long way back, to the time when Gough Whitlam decided to make university education free, and I used, of course, inverted commas around the free. So they eliminated the fees that existed at that time, although most people actually had Commonwealth scholarships, so it just affected a few. They didn't actually expand the system much, and so I made the point that the group that tended to get in were the dumb rich kids. It was not good policy. And then I just basically reflected on all those years where, you know, we've had toing and froing, we've had central planning, we've had a lack of central planning, and now we've got into something called managed growth, which is all about making sure that kids from disadvantaged backgrounds and regional areas and the like go to university. And I basically do query the wisdom of this too.
2: Yeah, well, there's a few facets to this, obviously. And just on that point you made, I was going to mention that my university experience was during the Whitlam so-called free education years. And
3: oh, I hope you weren't one of those dumb rich kids.
2: No, I certainly wasn't rich, that's for sure. I hung out with some students, though, who were considering their third or fourth degrees at the time because they were just having a ball being students. Do you think we've ever had a perfect model for making universities accessible, as you indicated, to people who don't have the money, without making them a backwater for the unmotivated?
3: Look, I think that the trouble is, so the government's got a target. This government loves a target. You know, they've got climate targets. They've got targets on building houses. They've got other targets. And so one of their targets is 80% of school leavers will have post-secondary school qualifications by 2050. And they are really mainly talking about universities. I mean, I think a lot of listeners would sign up, yeah, we need more tradies, we need more TAFE qualified people. But there's a lot of emphasis on these disadvantaged kids going to university. And that's one of the things that I query. But, you know, why is it 80%? You know, should it be 60%? Maybe it should be 100%. But there are so many factors. I mean, you think of the advent, and in fact, probably the rush towards artificial intelligence. What's that going to mean for skills required? You know, so quite a lot of general degrees and you know, basic degrees, those jobs will be done by AI rather than people. So, you know, there's a lot of uncertainties, and I just query whether this is the way to go.
2: Again, multifaceted here, but just focusing on one of the points you referred to, and as you say, it is a sensitive one, particularly with people tuning into this station, and that is this balance between the need for more jobs-related skills that we need as opposed to the more theoretical education in universities. How do we get that balance right, particularly with the threat of AI, in getting young people, encouraging them, making them feel excited about getting work that isn't so theoretical?
3: Well, I think this is, you know, there seems to be this emphasis on the barriers that exist for kids who, when thinking about university, who should think about university, whereas I'm thinking, well, hang on a minute, is that really... I mean, I have, you know, worked at universities where kids have kind of been encouraged to go but are not suited to it.
2: Mm.
3: And back in my day, we used to talk particularly about the boys being good with their hands. Now, that was actually code for them being not scholarly, but they were good with their hands. And, you know, you have to think that, and I make the rather cutting point there, that if I have to choose between someone with a general degree and someone who can come and block my drain, unblock my drains, I'm thinking I'm going for the one who can unblock the drain.
2: Sure. And that's, is that still something governments, when it comes to administering universities, funding them, is that something they're still coming to terms with, or do you think they've realised it by now?
3: Well, I think it's a status thing, and I think it's a really dangerous thing to be pushing the idea that university education is somehow superior to trades education, for example, because, I mean, you know, to make this very personal, you know, we just forked out $750 this morning to get a couple of new taps at our place, and he was very good. He was excellent. But, you know, it really is, it's expensive, hard to get someone. But he was actually getting a tremendous amount of job satisfaction from that, as far as I could see. So I think it's very important that we don't degrade the career options which don't require university education.
2: Yeah, look, I guess in a sense I was lucky, but I was someone who was brought up as a tradie, knowing a trade, and I could have taken that course. I chose, of course, to get into journalism, but I can say from experience that there's a huge amount of job satisfaction with being a tradie, seeing something you've created, repaired, you know, all those things, and I wonder how much that's actually emphasised with our young people these days. But two other things, Judith, have come up on the text line, which are very obvious ones. One is, universities in recent years have become businesses. In a sense, they're reaping millions of dollars in foreign student fees. But you wonder, have we got that balance right? At what cost to the nation there?
3: No, definitely not. I mean, that's something that's just changed out of sight. And it's that goes back, you know, 25 years, basically. So some universities, including, of course, Sydney and UNSW there, you know, they've got nearly 50% of their enrolments as international students. They decreasingly have face-to-face lectures. I mean, when I went to university, we had a great time. You know, we'd, you know, hang out in the refectory and drink terrible coffee. and no, but, you know, I've still got friends from those days and stuff. Whereas I am very worried about the lack of satisfaction, and we know this from surveys that our young kids now experience in terms of their university years. You know, half the time they don't even go. The lectures are streamed, and so they don't bother to turn up. They will have tutorials, but often with really large numbers. I mean, our tutorials, we had maybe 10 people, and you got to know everyone. I mean, these sometimes have 50 people. So that worries me a great deal. It does also worry me that the universities have become very reliant on the flow of international student fee income, and that makes them quite vulnerable. And I think it was actually the New South Wales Audit Office that was sort of pointing to that as potentially problematic.
2: One more thing before I let you go that's been quite pointed in recent months. Excuse me. And this has been brought up by a number of people on the text line as well, Judith. Now, look, I went to university back in the early 80s. And look, it was pretty left-wing then. But today, it's not just about that. There's a lot of cancellation it seems, going on in universities. I don't know whether you feel this is an exaggerated aspect of university life on campus, but it seems that there's a lot of cancellation going on where once upon a time, whichever way you felt, it was a very much free-thinking place, whether you were left, right, or anywhere in between.
3: Oh, absolutely. And I mean, when I was first an academic and, you know, economists tend to hold conservative views, but I had friends all over the university and many of them were quite left-wing, and we really had, I think, a very, you know, constructive and happy relationship,
2: yes.
3: You know, having debates. Nowadays, I think actually it's kind of one of those things that it happens under the surface much more than it does in reality. So there's what I'd call pre-cancellation. But more to the point, there are a very large number of people who are effectively scared of saying something that's not, you know, not in the woke vibe.
2: Mm.
3: And that is a great pity, because that's where universities, I think, do their most powerful work, when people actually debate issues, you know, can agree on certain things, disagree on other things, but progress. So, yeah, I think that is a pity at the moment.
2: So it's a battle on all fronts, really. In summary, can we ever get it right, Judith? And is there a way, do you think, we can?
3: We can try. And I think, of course, we shouldn't diminish some of the incredibly good work they do, you know, some of the medical research that's done, scientific research that's done, and in other areas too. You know, in international standards, there's some, you know, pretty good stuff going on in parts of Australian universities. It's just, I think, the balance has become a little skewed in the wrong way, and so we need to keep talking about it, Bill.
2: Well, exactly, and you've raised a lot of food for thought there, and I appreciate that. A really interesting article this week in The Australian, among many from you. Thank you so much for your time, Judith.
3: Thanks, Bill, no problem.
2: Judith Sloan there, of course, academic, but writer for The Australian, and I guess it sounds like a similar background to me in terms of tertiary education and the experiences she had, and I agree. There are a huge number of left-wing people when I was at university. That's back in the early 80s. Don't forget, Whitlam Keating were hugely popular. In fact, they were worshipped by a lot of people I went to university with, which I found rather amazing. But we all got on. We debated, sometimes heatedly, but we never tried to cancel each other or say nasty things about each other. It never got personal. So what has changed and why? 11 to 2.
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6: 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I'm Matt Burney, and I'm joined now by the Managing Director of Aruma Resources, Grant Ferguson. Hi, Grant.
7: Hi, Matt.
6: Okay, Grant, so I want to talk about this Tillex copper project in Canada that Aruma picked up back in February with some fantastic-looking historic drill holes, and I can see you've just poked a few of your own holes into this thing too. Just orientate me, where is your Tillex Copper project, and what did you pay for it?
7: It's a great acquisition. The project is located in the Timmins area of Ontario, Canada. The deal is approximately $1.83 million Australian dollars over a five-year period, small cash and then majority shares. So quite a good acquisition.
6: Okay, so you've just run your own maiden drill campaign with some pretty decent looking hits. Just give me the best two or three of them.
7: 89 metres at 2.04% copper from 38.8 metres, 87 metres at 1.99% copper at 30 metres, and the third one would be 59 metres at 1.91% copper from 38 metres again.
6: Mm, decent length and grade. Were there any higher grade hits contained within them?
7: Absolutely, and I should add, it's all sulphide, and the highest grades we did get up to was 10.7% copper.
6: And what were the best drill intersections in terms of grade?
7: 16.87 at 4% copper. We also had 5.6 metres at 5.36% copper as well, at 98 metres.
6: Copper's clearly doing the heavy lifting here, but I can see scattered throughout the results is a bit of silver too, which is exciting. Was this thing ever drilled for silver? Are there any silver holes in it?
7: Certainly, all the holes were assayed for silver, and we also historically had 5 metres at 355 grams per tonne silver, 42 metres at 53 grams per tonne silver, and that also had 2.12% copper in it from 53 metres. And even in our recent numbers, we're getting assays of up to 43.6 grams per ton across 3.9 metres.
6: I can see there's 110 metres in this thing going 1.69% copper too. So certainly looks the bomb to me. Grant Ferguson, thanks for joining me on Bulls and Bears. And remember, we're only here to give you information, not advice, which you should, of course, seek independently. I'm Matt Burney, and this is Bulls and Bears.
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2: In just a moment, I'll get back to the text line. 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
2: Gee, we've seen some drama in the FIFA World Cup already today, but there's a match on at the moment. Joel, what's happening?
11: Thanks, Bill. It's half-time at BC Place Vancouver in this round of 32 clash between Switzerland and Algeria. The score is currently 1-0 to Switzerland. It only took 10 minutes for Switzerland to break the deadlock. Johan Manzami drove the ball into the box with a dazzling run and managed to cross it straight into the path of Breel Imbolo, the Switzerland striker, who tucked the ball into the back of the net for the opener. Algeria are looking lively, however, and are creating chances to score. This one looks like it could go either way, Bill. The winner of this tie will advance to face either Colombia or Ghana in the round of 16. So half-time at BC Place, and the score is Switzerland 1, Algeria 0.
2: Yeah, there's been some close matches so far and a bit of drama earlier today. We might even wait until Lucy Zelich comes in. Or should we do that to her? Oh, she can handle it. We'll talk about the Croatia game where there was a controversial call. Joel, you can join in then because it got quite technical in the end. Croatia now out of the World Cup, and they've had some great success in the last couple of World Cups. Maybe the end of an era. Who knows? Now, on the United States, just listening to the show, says Kim, and the interview about America and Australia. July 4th, an annual celebration, Forces Football, is held in Darwin. American Marines and the Australian Navy compete against each other in soccer, both men and women. Thank you, Kim. I could imagine there'd be a lot of that sort of stuff going on. That'll be interesting. And I suspect just a few beers and hot dogs consumed afterwards, maybe a couple. Dick says, former actor Robert Redford was executive producer on The American West, and it covers a lot. Redford apparently was a historian for that part of the US. You need to get a copy. The running time for the doco is about 360 minutes. Yeah, thanks, Dick. I was aware of that, but I haven't seen it yet. I must get onto it. I think it's on a streaming service too. Not sure. We'll have to look into that. University says, I beg your pardon, before we get on to that, just a quick one from the United States from Richard, who's flying there tomorrow for the 250th anniversary. And after putting up an Australian flag in the morning, good on you, Richard. Enjoy the trip, mate. Now, Diana says, universities have become a cottage industry, just money for the chancellors and the administrators. Look at Bill Shorten, left politics to get $1.8 million a year. It's not about education. It's about bringing people into the country to make more money for their salaries, and it should stop. I think this notion... Well, it's not a notion, it's a fact that they have to a large extent become businesses as well. I don't think that's in the best interests of not only our economy but our students. But we have to somehow unravel that because it does create a funding issue then for universities. And that's a whole other argument as to how we fund them and to what extent and where. Okay, more feedback there on the universities. We'll get back to that because we have to get to another break.
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12: If you're getting out of work early, the M4 may have just foiled your plans. You'll be on the anchors from Maze Hill to Huntingwood. There's been a bingle just after Reservoir Road. Hazelbrook is slowly opening up and getting back to near normal. The traffic remains, though. Only one eastbound lane is now closed. Great Western Highway near Rosedale Avenue. All lanes have now reopened heading west. There's a broken down bus on Bridge Road just opposite the new fish markets. They're slowing things down a little. And Windsor Road will be a pain in your gear knob in both directions around Rouse Hill, Ashturner, 2GB.
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9: 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That's cat with a K.
2: I'm hopeless, says Dave. Back to the association with the Yanks. Moffat's Coca-Cola Mustang. God bless America and thank God for Canada. Of course, Alan Moffat, Canadian. Well pointed out, Dave, but another bit of nostalgia there. Lots of commentary on university, some very interesting perspectives. I'll come back to that after the 2 o'clock news. But also our Friday food segment is, oh, this is mouthwatering. Jay Harris, owner of John's Diner, will join us with some American food experience. We'll also talk about whale watching.
9: Got a smart speaker? Then ask it to play 2GB. GB News.
20: It's 2 o'clock. Good afternoon. I'm Jamel Wells. The state's top vet says preparations have been underway for years for the arrival of the H5 strain of bird flu. For the first time, there's a suspected case in New South Wales at

0: Australians will also be able to opt out of gambling commercials online. The opposition's Simon Kennedy says people should be able to opt in rather than opt out when it comes to streaming devices.
1: I'm not here to police and stop people having a punt. I like a punt myself. But what I'm not for is we know 80% of Australians want to see less. So give them on these digital channels a chance to say, yes, I want to do that, an active choice. And then also give the broadcast slots. Keep the rules as they are.
0: The opposition's demanding a senior Labor minister is censored after calling Sir Robert Menzies a Nazi appeaser. Pat Conroy is refusing to apologise for the comment made during a speech about defence and security. He says history shows Sir Robert Menzies was sympathetic to the Nazi cause in his 18 years as Prime Minister. Liberal MP Dan Tehan has told Sky News Mr Conroy is out of line.
2: They're happy to denigrate a Prime Minister who has bipartisan respect in the most heinous way. And that played out at question time just shows you how political, and it's nothing but political, this Labor government is.
0: Business advocates say an increase in visa application charges will make it harder to access skilled workers and overseas students. Charges for most visas have increased by around 25%. The Australian Chamber of Commerce and Industry says the increase outpaces inflation. And a driver's been charged after a police chase in the state's far southwest. Police say after they tried to stop the 63-year-old man in Balranald, he reversed into a police car. They said he had a knife and replica pistol. In finance, the All Ords up 115 points, one Australian dollar buying around 69 US cents.
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4: The round of 16 is nearly filled at the FIFA World Cup with just four spots remaining. Switzerland currently leads Algeria 1-0 at halftime. Earlier today, Portugal beat Croatia 2-1 while Spain hammered Austria 3-0. Australia is putting the final touches on its preparation for tomorrow's match against Egypt in Texas. Former Socceroo Mark Bosnich says the Aussies are a good chance to advance.
5: We're a very good team. We're a very organised team, a young side. And, you know, with young teams, when they're doing well, they are fearless. So I really fancy our chances.
4: Matt Burton's been rushed into Blues camp as cover for Ethan Strange after the utility rolled his ankle at training. Meanwhile, the West Tigers have announced the permanent appointment of Sean Mielekamp as the club's chief executive officer. And Hayden McLean and Dane Rampey will return for the Sydney Swans tonight in their AFL clash with the Western Bulldogs at the SCG. That's sport. I'm Mike Pearsall.
0: That's the latest news and sport.
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4: 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Today we're heading down south to Sydney. 2GB traffic
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9: The M4 is a slow run this afternoon. You'll be on the anchors. From Maze Hill to Huntingwood, there's been a bingle just after Reservoir Road. Hazelbrook is slowly opening up after the earlier prang. Traffic is going to take a while to recover, though. Only one eastbound lane is now closed on the Great Western Highway. There's a broken down bus on Bridge Road just opposite the new fish markets. And fill up for your Friday afternoon. Cheapest diesel I can see around town at the moment is at Enhance Bass Hill, $1.63.5 litre. If you see it cheaper, text it through Ash Turner 2GB.
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2: A mostly fine afternoon with northwesterly winds tending westerly. Tomorrow, fine and sunny with a top of 19. Showers Sunday and 17. Showers forecast for Monday. Right now in the city, 19 degrees. 18 in Bankstown, 17 in Campbelltown, 19 degrees in Gosford, 16 in Lucas Heights, 18 in Penrith, 17 in Terry Hills. I'm Jamel Wells. 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
3: Here we go. We've had some diversity today. There's no doubt about it. And thank you so much for your contributions on all fronts. It's been very, very interesting indeed. And a lot more of interest still to come, we hope, for you. In the last hour, we'll be shortly talking to Jay Harris, who's the owner of John's Diner, because, you know, we've been doing the American theme, 4th of July, 250 years. And so it'll be American diner food. And this is a relatively new place to go. It's in Leichhardt, and I really encourage you to go and check it out, and we'll hopefully whet your appetite in just a tick. Also, Lucy Zelich will pop in to tell you what's happening on Sydney Now. Jamel Wells with the news. We'll have the man himself, Scotty Haywood, with finance, and we'll go whale watching with Dr. Vanessa Perotta. Yes, it's that time of year. We've already had the southern right whales turn up in Port Botany. We'll learn a little more about what you can expect on the coastline over the coming months. Now, just a quick snapshot of some of the many texts we've had on universities before we introduce Jay. The problem with universities is they're focused on giving out degrees instead of giving students an education, said Noel. Yes, that's interesting with the point of view of them being businesses as well these days. Now, Ian says, it looks like if you want a career in a full-time, well-paid job, you should get a trade. AI can't install a tap or fit down lights. Young people who want to work from home should remember that means their job can be done from Mumbai, Manila, or by a computer. Well said, Ian. Good point. I was lucky and went to Sydney Uni before it went left-wing, says Roz. And it was a place of ideas and discussions and was exciting in those days. We were taught how to think for ourselves and back up what we argued from research. I feel so sorry for the kids today who are taught what to think and say. That's not learning or freedom. Well, look, Roz, I'm not at the coalface anymore, but I just suspect there is a lot of that if it's not universal. And there was another comment along those lines to remind us too. Someone said that, you know, they went to uni in the 70s when there was a lot of debate and argument and protest around the Vietnam War. That got pretty ugly. So we can't always say that it was healthy debate back in those days composed. Steve says, like everything else, China is building universities, massive business schools, hiring the best teachers, online everything. And I've been told, he says a lot of it will be free. With the promise of a top government job as an incentive. Now, that means we won't be perhaps relying so much on foreign students in future. That's an interesting point, Steve. I wasn't aware of that, but it certainly would take away a lot of those visiting students, wouldn't it, if they can get what they need back home. So there you go, a snapshot of some of the interesting commentary on universities at 10 past 2.
1: Afternoons, Friday food.
3: And I tell you what, you do not need an education to enjoy good food, and certainly American diner food. Now, we've talked about the whole anniversary thing this weekend, a great occasion, but also, you know, what about the American food? And it for some, I admit, it might sound like a guilty pleasure, hot dogs, burgers, do you want fries with that? Mac and cheese, apple pies, milkshakes, but come on, there is always room for a good hot dog or American diner food, and the things that go with it, you know, the rock and roll music, the neon lights, the social culture. I mean, I don't know if you're of an age. I remember Happy Days very well. But it goes further than that. It just tastes damn good. Jay Harris is the owner of John's Diner in Leichhardt, and he's with us right now. Thanks for coming in, mate.
4: Afternoon. It's a pleasure to be here.
3: I must say, filling in for Michael McLaren, this is arguably my favourite part of the week because that lucky bugger gets to eat all this cool food this time every week. Now, your diner's only been open for 3 weeks. To what extent did you businesses and openings, it's not easy to plan. There are a lot of things go into it, but you managed to coincide it with a pretty big event, which would have worked out pretty well for you.
4: 100%. And look, I would say it was a coincidence. We did plan it so that it would open fully for 4th of July. But no, look, it's been a roller coaster of 3 weeks.
3: And Australia playing the US in soccer.
4: And Australia playing the US in soccer. I must say I did wear the US flag on my back. Unfortunately.
3: Oh, okay. Well, look, there's a method to that madness. And what made you want to open an American-inspired diner?
4: Look, my wife and I, we lived in the US in Boston for a number of years. And when we came back to Australia, there just wasn't anything authentic. You know, yeah. When you go down the side, on the sidewalk and you can get something from the cart there, it wasn't that proper. You know, you would go to a restaurant here and they've got a hot dog with ketchup and mustard and that's it. I'm like, what is this?
3: I wondered about that because there is a lot of American type
4: correct
3: food offered, but can you give us an idea of the distinction? And I assume it's a subtle one between the stuff that you were used to in Boston, for example, and what you came back to.
4: 100%. Things like, for example, hot dogs, you know, we put bell peppers and onions, which, what do you call them here? Capsicums and onions here. Even that kind of stuff adds extra flavor, adds extra texture. Whereas here you don't get it.
3: Yeah.
4: You know, you go to somewhere and you get a hot dog with tomato sauce and mustard, and that's about it. So that's just a prime example, you know, just getting the basics right.
3: And what about the mustard itself? Because there's a lot of mustard out there.
4: So we use a special recipe. We get the American mustard, and we mix it with a little bit of mayo and a little bit of chili sauce and a little bit of paprika.
3: Okay. Has it got to be bright yellow like you see on some American style mustard? Is there a color prescription there?
4: No, yellow, obviously, the yellow the better, but obviously, you know, once it goes in the mouth, you don't see it and it tastes good.
3: What are the other more subtle things, Jay, that we can look to? Because everyone just thinks, you know, hot dog, mustard, or yep. As you say, sometimes there's another kind of sauce depending on your taste, but there's other stuff working around that vicinity that I guess is a subtle difference too.
4: 100%. Even, for example, a good pastrami sandwich.
3: Yeah, right.
4: You know, so we do a pastrami sauerkraut with mounted Swiss cheese. A lot of places around here, they don't mount the cheese or they don't toast the bread or they use sourdough instead of rye.
3: Right.
4: A good classic Reuben is on rye.
3: Yep.
4: A slap of mustard, a pile of sauerkraut and layers of brisket.
3: I love a Reuben.
4: I do.
3: I must admit, and for some reason, I have no idea why, I have a big affinity for sauerkraut. Whenever I go to Germany or go to a German restaurant, I have to have some. And I'm not a pickly kind of guy, but for some reason, I just love it. And do the Americans call it sauerkraut or do they have another name for it? I don't know.
4: Where we are. In Boston, we call it sauerkraut.
3: Okay,
4: yeah.
3: Right.
4: So some people call it pickled cabbage. People could just call it cabbage. But in Boston, we call it sauerkraut.
3: I was going to say. So that's a classic Reuben. What else is on the menu?
4: We've got brisket. So we smoke 15 hours in a smoker.
3: I love brisket.
4: And we serve it in a roll with fresh coleslaw and pickles. Yep. And nice barbecue sauce that goes out the door. mac and cheese, classic mac and cheese with very nice smoky paprika. We put paprika in it. There's a variety of options at John's Diner.
3: I must admit, and I think sometimes unfairly, a lot of people assume American food is not necessarily good for you. But when you look at some of the things we've talked about, there's nothing inherently wrong with any of those ingredients.
4: No. You know, you've got your veggies.
3: Yep.
4: Yeah. You've got your protein.
3: Yeah.
4: you know, and look, we do cater to those who are, I guess, health conscious, you would say, with rice and chicken and whatnot. But look, the diner's created not to look at, you know, not to look in the mirror. You come in, you enjoy the space, you enjoy the food. We even, you know, we give people the full experience, even to the point where we've got, American News, Fox News playing in the background, ABC News, Good Morning America. We play that in the background. People will have their coffee and whatnot. So it's the full experience when you come to John's Diner.
3: And look, I'm going to go out on a limb here and say, one hot dog's not going to kill you.
4: No, absolutely.
3: Probably not two. And if you space them out, you can have plenty of them.
4: Exactly. One a week doesn't do any harm. Yeah,
3: absolutely not. Give us an idea what you're going to do for this weekend. I mean, it's a big one.
4: Yeah, look, it is. And we've got bookings coming through left, right and centre. So we've got some musicians coming through, live music, DJs. We'll have the whole place decked out with flags. I've baked extra pumpkin pie, extra apple pie, extra cornbread. So that's baking at the moment. So we'll have a full celebration tomorrow, kick off at around 10 o'clock. We've got free ice cream for kids. And so look, we're expecting a fair number. There's plenty of seating, plenty of open space for families to come along. And we'll wrap up things at around 8 o'clock, 9 o'clock, see how things go.
3: See, look at this, Jay. Here's a marketing department that's just evolved on 2GB for you. Peter says, didn't sauerkraut give the early sailors on the first fleet vitamin C to stop them getting scurvy? I wasn't aware of that, Peter. Makes perfect sense to me, though. So there you go. And look, the other interesting thing about this is, no matter what kind of cuisine we're talking about, and we now have restaurants and cafes representing, you know, different foods from all over the world, the biggest test is, what do the original Americans think? And I know you've only been open 3 weeks, but Leichhardt's a pretty diverse place. 100%. Have you had many Yanks turn up and say,
4: we've had a lot of people. We even had a couple come all the way from Wollongong.
3: Wow.
4: They saw us on Instagram and they had to come from Wollongong. And look, we've had a bunch of Americans come in, and I must say the Reuben is a favorite. And I must say, when I've seen their plates, it's all empty.
3: That's 100%. A good sign.
4: The hot dogs are good for them, and even the brisket.
3: So what have you brought in today? We've got to get to that because I'll do the right thing because we've got a hot dog and a Reuben here and I want to get stuck into either or both. I'm not going to do that on air this week because it is fraught with danger. It'll either go all over my shirt or my laptop and certainly isn't conducive to making sense when I'm speaking. Not that I make sense much anyway, but, you know, greatly decreases the opportunity. So give us a bit of a summary, mate, of what you've got here with us.
4: Yeah, what we've got is we've got a classic Reuben, which is with pastrami, sauerkraut, Swiss cheese, pickles, mustard.
3: Oh, and that is a huge pile of sauerkraut, which is, to me, that's the other thing. Okay, sorry to interrupt you, but it's the proportion of what's on there as well that I think is relevant to, is it the genuine article? And I like the balance there between the sauerkraut and the meat. It's just wonderful.
4: And one or the other shouldn't overpower. It should complement. And so when you take a bite, you should get a bit of everything.
3: Yep, good point.
4: Then we've got the classic hot dog with bell peppers, onions, ketchup, mustard. And then we've got the brisket roll, which is smoked brisket, coleslaw, pickles, barbecue sauce. And then we always like to wash it down with something nice to drink. And we brought some nice Dr. Pepper, which has always been a crowd favorite at Don's Diner.
3: Yeah, how widespread is Dr. Pepper? Because I know a few Americans have said to me over the years that they, for quite a while there, they didn't find it easy to get Dr. Peppers in this country. I don't know whether it is now.
4: No, it is. It's not easy to get. You know, you can't get it at the supermarket.
3: Okay.
4: Or if you they do have a specialty shop. They sell that Costco, kind of those American chains. So that's where we've gotten ours. And I must say, I have gotten a few of them, a few boxes from them already.
3: Well, in a way, because Coca-Cola is kind of universal now. 100%. Dr. Pepper is kind of, it's still retained its American thing. Yeah.
4: 100%. Yeah. And when people come to the diner, they see it, they get excited. Go for it. We even do milkshakes and everything, you know, a good old pastrami and a shake.
3: Before you go, mate, and thank you. Don't take the food with you, okay? John's Diner, where and again when is the best time to come because you've got a big weekend ahead?
4: Yeah, so we're open this weekend from 10 till about 8, 9 o'clock, Saturday, Sunday, and then Wednesday, Monday, Tuesday close, Wednesday onwards from 12 o'clock. We're inside the Italian Forum on Norton Street in Leichhardt. And, yeah, you'll find us some good treats, some good sound, some good music and good television.
3: Great place to be. Any time you like over the weekend, but especially when they're really in the thick of celebrating the 4th of July. Jay Harris, well done,
4: thank you,
3: mate. Congratulations on the foundation of a great new place to eat. And we look forward to seeing you again soon.
4: Lovely. Thank you very much.
3: There he is, Jay Harris. 4th of July. Yeah, thank you. Happy 4th of July, he said. That's our Friday food segment, and I am... Don't touch that. I'm going to have a little sample very, very soon when I'm most able. Lucy Zelich coming in shortly.
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5: 24 past two, and I just managed to polish off a bite from the hot dog before we came back on air. 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
5: Poor Lucy is feeling bad for two reasons right now. One is this beautiful aroma of American diner food.
7: This, do you know how good it smells in here?
5: Oh, yeah. Yeah, it's not bad. If you like, I think there might be a knife here somewhere you can cut a sample. I'm quite happy to share.
7: I will cut a sample, yeah. Even if you didn't offer me the chance. Other part of why I'm feeling sad, of course, you know very well.
5: Yeah. Not a great result for Croatia this morning. And perhaps the end of an era? Luka Modric, will he play another World Cup?
7: No. Yeah. He can't go to another. The broader narratives out of this is it would have been sad either way. Can I say that? I would have had this very melancholic kind of, just sad feeling because you look at who's getting knocked out of the game. It was either going to be Luka Modric or it's going to be Cristiano Ronaldo.
5: Yes.
7: Right. You can't
5: imagine
7: that he's going to go to another World Cup. So watching it, and I had feelings for both sides, because of that narrative. Also, there was some dubious calls either way. You and I got into it. I'm sure that many of our fans who aren't football inclined will get bored by this conversation. But yeah, there you go. I'm feeling sad because it smells delicious in here and you're all scoffing away and my second team, Croatia, knocked out.
5: Just very quickly, and I know we've got to be careful not to self-indulge, but Luka Modric, Cristiano Ronaldo, Lionel Messi, this is the end of an era in a lot of ways, not just for Croatia, but for football generally.
7: The last dance,
5: yeah.
7: Kevin De Bruyne as well.
5: Of course,
7: nobody
5: yes.
7: whips a free kick like that bloke.
5: You could throw in Mohamed Salah.
7: Of course you can as well.
5: I don't
7: think
5: he'll play another World Cup.
7: No, he can't go again. And of course they're still sweating on his fitness to see if he'll be able to make it in time.
5: Well, as Liverpool supporters now, we can safely hate him.
7: Well, yeah.
5: Because he's left the club now.
7: I started to kind of get off him a little bit when he was being a bit childish in the media. Don't hold the club to ransom, right?
5: Exactly.
7: It's not just about you. This is a far bigger accomplishment when it comes to what we see unfold at Anfield. And our support for this club extends beyond you, Mohamed Salah.
5: Exactly.
7: With all due.
5: And look, that's something you can draw a line through in a number of athletes in different sporting codes that have had a bit of a whinge. That were entirely self-indulgent and not respectful of the club that has nurtured them. But anyway,
7: sounds like politicians at the moment, doesn't it?
5: Does it? What? What have you got? What are we digging into? There's a lot going on.
7: Oh, there is a lot going on. We'll have Liverpool Mayor, also actually a big fan of Liverpool Football Club, as I discovered in football. Ned Manoon, he's coming on. He's kind of encouraging a rethink of the 15th Avenue Airport Highway Plan. He thinks that he can save the government $1 billion. He needs an injection of $250 million now, he's saying, but long term he could save $1 billion. And he'll unpack all of that with me and put his case forward to our listeners. At a surface superficial level, it sounds pretty good what he's offering. And, you know, he doesn't want to see 90 homes go from that particular area, especially when we're in a scenario, Bill, where we're in a housing crisis. Right?
5: I know.
7: So where are you going to put these people?
5: And I hope common sense prevails, because if anyone has a good idea, we should listen to them. Mm,
7: and especially, you know, our mayors, our local councillors, they're the ones who are really the heart and soul of their electorate, because they're on the ground speaking to people consistently. Many of them live in that area. They know what they're doing. We'll also get a Harris Farm market update from Kate Gustafson to tell us what's good at Harris Farm for a Friday. Ordie Muldray. The Wandering Warriors director. Now, he has campaigned very hard with respect to this. The veterans who are demanding an end to the Office of the Special Investigator. He has gained traction with his petition, over 3,500 signatures. This is a really challenging one for me, Bill, because on one side, of course, we're not going to give our soldiers, our men and women going into the field of battle, a blank check to do what they like. And they all need to follow the rules of engagement and standards. That is something we'll see debated with the respect to Ben Robert Smith's case. But then on the other side of it, you now are in a scenario where our veterans existing or, you know, existing veterans, but also our current servicemen and women are sitting there thinking, is someone going to knock on my door one day? Am I going to get, you know, wrapped over the coals and hung out to dry over what's happened? And we're already struggling when it comes to recruitment as it is. How do you strike that balance? And that's what I want to speak to Audie about.
5: Yeah, I think for a lot of reasonably minded people, it's more about the timing and the process than it is about the actual case itself. So
7: and this has been going on for years.
5: Yeah, there are some important facets to this.
7: Very important. And I'm looking forward to speaking to Audie about all of this. You know, plenty more, of course, to talk about. MG's going to give us an update on his footy tips. It's always fun, always fun. And Tim Rowe, the Bowls New South Wales CEO, they're talking about a rejuvenation of lawn bowls now, Woodsy.
5: That's interesting. I know at one stage when the Commonwealth Games was a big deal, we had some success there, and there was a real, real sweet spot for lawn bowls. And there was barefoot bowling, and a lot of young people started taking it up. So that'll be an interesting conversation. I don't know where they are.
7: I reckon they're probably looking at this rise in pickleball and thinking, hang on a minute, pickleball.
5: That's a good point.
7: I got something to say here. And lawn bowls isn't just for your margies and your, you know.
5: I haven't got into it yet, I must confess. I'm probably at an age where I haven't got into pickleball either, because I don't want it to ruin my tennis game.
7: No, but then it might improve your short game.
5: Yeah, I don't know. There will come a day.
7: Yeah, there will come a day.
5: But I guess I'll have to.
7: Well, you won't be able to be as agile then, Bill. You can't get around the court as freely. And then maybe pickleball is for you then.
5: Exactly. It's not going to last forever.
7: I've had so much fun with you this week.
5: Actually, that's not going to last forever either, is it? You can't do next week. So
7: given the current climate that we're in also, I guess when it comes to free speech, I'll probably be out of a job too. I'm going to pop off about that as well today. I've had enough of this cancel culture. I'm done with it. I'm done.
5: Just a very quick one on that, and I won't elaborate more because you'll deal with it on your show, I'm sure. But I just want to point out that it wasn't that long ago on the Twitter feeds and other social media, if you use the N word, as in Nazi, the left would come gunning for you.
7: Mm-hmm.
5: You couldn't use it in any context whatsoever. Even if you said, oh, the Nazis were horrible, they were after you. Now we've got a politician throwing it around uselessly in Parliament, out of context, and unfairly.
7: And likening
5: astonishing.
7: And likening it to someone that on the conservative side of things, in the conservative movement, they all hold Sir Robert Menzies in such high regard. What a disgusting thing to say.
5: Absolutely.
7: But they use that term so liberally now. I mean,
5: it's ridiculous.
7: If you believe in biological reality, apparently you're a Nazi and a fascist too. It's just these words are starting to lose their meaning. You are diluting the severity of these words when you throw them around to the point now where people are immune to it.
5: Yeah.
7: You call them that and they just go, what? But now a member of parliament at a time, by the way, too. Sorry, I'm getting carried away now. But at a time, by the way, too, where you've got the PM saying that we need to turn the temperature down.
5: Yeah.
7: The irony.
5: Yeah. Have a look at your own camp, mate.
7: Bingo.
5: Thank you, Lucy.
7: Now I'm going to eat your food here that you got.
5: Careful. Don't take too much. Get her out of here quick. Thanks, Lucy.
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5: Is the match still underway, Joel?
9: That's right, Bill. Thank you. Currently in the second half of this round 32 clash between Switzerland and Algeria. Currently in the 72nd minute and the score is 2-0 to Switzerland. It only took 46 seconds, astonishingly, in the second half getting underway for Switzerland to double their lead when Dan and Doy latched onto the end of a poor clearance from Algeria's defence and struck the ball low past the keeper and into the bottom left-hand corner of the net. It's looking like Switzerland will be the one to advance to face either Colombia or Ghana in the round of 16, but you never know with the comebacks and upsets we've seen so far in this World Cup. So currently in the 73rd minute at BC Place, Vancouver, and the score is Switzerland 2, Algeria 0.
5: 27-3. Good afternoon, Jamel Wells.
10: Bill, good afternoon to you. There are two new suspected cases of the H5N1 strain of bird flu. They're on the New South Wales Mid-North Coast and in Perth. University of Wollongong Chancellor Michael Still has resigned hours before he was due to face an ICAC inquiry into allegations of biased recruiting. A drug developed in Australia could one day be used to transform motor neurone disease from a terminal illness into a manageable chronic condition, and more than 140,000 new cars were sold in Australia in June, the highest number on record. In sport, Hayden McLean and Dane Rampey will return for the Swans tonight in their AFL clash with the Western Bulldogs at the SCG. There'll be more news at 3.
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5: Scotty Hayward, thefinanceguru.com.au, and of course host of Money News for this and next week. Mate, foreign investors may be the winners out of the government's capital gains tax changes. What can you tell us about that?
11: Yeah, very interesting, Bill, and good afternoon to you and our 2GB listeners. I'll come to our market in a moment, which is having a stellar day. But you are right that foreign investors, like accountants, stockbrokers and financial advisors are going to try and work their way around Jim Chalmers' proposed legislation. And I can tell you that, as you touched on, foreign investors may be the winner, but it might be Australian investors who are setting up foreign entities, because Jim Chalmers' changes could mean that foreign investors get a leg over Aussies. Now, under the changes, in some cases, local investors can lose the 50% discount on capital gains, but overseas investors buying it through a certain structure may avoid the same hit. And this is what's going to happen. People are going to try and avoid paying excess tax. It's happened for generations upon generations, and people who will engage accountants. So, yes, I think foreign investors may get an advantage over buying investment properties, not the home, not the principal residence, but over setting up overseas structures. So, like, someone could go to Singapore for a weekend, set up a company, then buy a house through that, which might mean they tax at a lower concession rate than if they were an Australian resident. So all of this is still unfolding. As I said, the budget 6.5 weeks ago, an absolute mess. You don't report a budget or propose a budget and then go and then seek independent analysis afterwards. You do it all beforehand. They did the wrong way around, and now people are trying to work the system, and that's going to happen over the next 6 to 12 months, Bill, in my opinion.
5: Well, I don't want to get too much into the politics and social side of it because, you know, you're the finance guy, but honestly, a lot of people would be vigorously opposed to more foreign ownership of our land, particularly residential land.
11: Yeah, but it might be Aussies buying it, though. It would be Aussies who go and set up entities overseas, Bill.
5: I understand, right.
11: So then we buy it through a Singapore trust. We do a Singapore tax return or a New Zealand tax return, and so Australians are still buying the same asset but getting a concessional tax rate. These are some of the things that are popping up, which we were not discussing on 2GB 6 weeks ago. It's quite extraordinary how the shift has occurred. And as I said, the wealthy Australians will work the system, they'll pay the fees, and they'll make sure that they're paying as little tax as they can, and they're the ones who always win. The Aussie battler generally loses. Someone who just wants to buy an investment property or a unit in Balmain, they'll be the loser out of this with the capital gains tax and gearing reforms.
5: Just a quickie on the local markets and dollar.
11: Big day for the dollar. Sorry, big day for our market. Our dollar's back above 69 US cents. Big day for our market. Obviously, the best day of the financial year. There's only been three of them doing it. Up 1.4% or 120 points to 8,844. Gold, banks, all the miners up. It looks like interest rates in the US, based on the job data last night, means that they have also peaked. We hope that Australian, in terms of the RBA, interest rates have also peaked for the year, and that has sent our market higher today. As I said, the ASX 200 up 120 points to $8,844.69.1.
5: Thanks, mate.
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13: There was an early bingle on the M4 and I don't think it's going to recover in time for peak hour. It's probably going to be one that you want to avoid. You'll be on the anchors from Granville to Huntingwood if you're heading west. The earlier broken down bus on Bridge Road just near the fish markets, that's got up and got moving. Hazelbrook is slowly opening up after the earlier prang. Traffic is still horrible though. If you're heading eastbound, one eastbound lane is closed only. Windsor Road, you'll be in pain in both directions around Rouse Hill. Ash Turner, 2GB.
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6: 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Thanks to Tomcat, the top cat in Sydney roofing. 1300 Tomcat. 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That's cat with a K.
5: Well, it's that time of year, isn't it? Last week, we saw a pair of whales in the middle of a shipping lane in Port Botany. Yep, right next to Sydney Airport. You probably saw the footage on the TV news or indeed the photographs in the newspapers. And look, this was a particularly interesting one because they were southern right whales, a critically endangered species in the past due to commercial whaling, of course. And by the time that was abandoned, there was as few as 300 of them. Well, apparently now they're making a comeback. They're around 10,000 to 15,000, which is good news. And there seems to be a lot of whale sightings off Sydney Harbour. Have you seen any? Let us know, 131 873. And I'm pleased to say it's clearly a trend over recent years. And Dr. Vanessa Perotta is a marine biologist at Macquarie University, a leading wildlife scientist, and she's on the line. Thanks for your time, Vanessa.
23: Well, hello. Thank you for having me.
5: Oh, very good, very good. Firstly, southern rights. Should we expect to see more of them off our shores in the future? Is this good news?
23: Well, I love the southern right whale. And for those people who have probably seen whales this season, it's probably a humpback whale. Their numbers are doing quite well, but southern right whales, for those who don't know what they look like, they've got no dorsal fin. They're essentially really dark colour. They're like a submarine underwater, and they've got these funny skin patterns on their face. They're called callosities, kind of like a foot bunion, but on your face. And we've got a southwest and a southeast population, and the southeast population, well, there's only less than 400 or so left. So we would hope that when we see one of these whales, in fact, off Sydney, off Bondi right now, mum and calf making their way through our waters, we would hope that these animals are kept safe and that we can enjoy them and allow them to rest, because the mums need to rest so she can nurse her calf and she can enjoy her time nursing that calf, and then the little calf will grow up big and then they'll head back to Antarctica.
5: Well, we'll get into the details of whale watching in a minute, but just while you've made the mention of that, what are the main species dropping in over the coming weeks? And for those who tend to only see them off the headlands, et cetera, maybe use the flippers to give us an idea what we're looking at.
23: Yes. So we were seeing on the humpback highway, that's what we call it, because it's blubber to blubber at the certain times of the year. The humpback whale are your acrobatic whales. They'll jump out of the water, splash, make sounds, they fart, they do everything that we do as humans, and they're mammals as well. So they're the humpback whale. That's that breath you'll see and hear if you're close. And you don't have to be on a boat to see a whale, so that's a good thing. So watching from land or on your morning walk is always fabulous. Then there may have been the dwarf minke whale, which you may have seen or may not have seen because they're so quick. And then we have the southern right whale. But there are probably whales in our waters year-round. In fact, there are. But learning more about them is a bit tricky. And one of those species is called the Brutus whale. And they're really long, but we suspect they're a tropical whale, so they don't typically migrate. So that's just a little snapshot of your whale opportunity for sighting the certain species that we're hoping to see.
5: And look, just a question about a whale that is extremely rare still, but thankfully it seems on the way back. And, of course, the most spectacular animal ever, the blue whale. Why not so much in the southern waters, or are they in southern waters but just not near us?
23: I have actually seen a blue whale off Sydney.
5: Wow.
23: A few other people have as well. In fact, I wrote a research paper on this with Professor Harcourt, Rob Harcourt, and I wrote a paper about them because we've only had a few sightings here and there off Sydney. But the main thing is that people need to know you could potentially see a blue whale, and because it doesn't happen every day, the last blue whale I saw off Sydney was in 2013.
5: Right.
23: I know there's been other sightings since then. So blue whales, We may see them in our waters, but typically if you're in the southern waters of Australia and the west coast, you're more likely to see a blue whale, because those pygmy blue whales go all the way up to the Banda Sea in Indonesia, and they will calve and potentially breed up there and then make that return back to South Australian waters and Victoria to feed. So sorry, east coast, we don't typically get the blue whales, but we do get the dwarf minke whales, which the west coast don't get.
5: How are they going, though, the blue whales? Are they still coming back?
23: Well, we hope they're coming back. They're a little bit more trickier to study. And one of the things is as humans, we always want to know how many there are of certain things. But I can tell you now, trying to count whales is a really tricky thing. So we know that the numbers are not as explosive as the humpback whale populations, because we've got good data on that. But we always use that cautionary approach, because while the blue whale is the biggest animal on Earth, seeing them and learning about them through research is really tricky. In fact, much of the research that we've done on blue whales, is a lot of it's come from Antarctica, but it needs to be ongoing. So in terms of providing you a current snapshot of how many there are of the pygmy blue whale, I simply don't have this information. And I don't think anyone in Australia or the world has that.
5: Well, leaving them alone is probably both good and bad news when you think about it, isn't it? So let's just hope they're doing well. But on that point, Vanessa, you mentioned the humpbacks are a little bit easier to keep track of. That must be one of the more curious and demanding aspects of your job, and that is to measure populations. How hard is it?
23: Well, it's really tricky. Marine science, I'm just going to call a spade right here. Marine science is not well funded in Australia, and it's really tricky. We really rely on citizen scientists, so that means non-scientists seeing things, counting things. And we do have reliable counts of Sydney for 20 years or more, since 1997, of humpback whales going up the coast, which is a good thing because typically the majority of the population will be going past one spot. So that population is estimated to be about 50,000 individuals. That's really good. But when it comes to studying whales, so much of my work now, I thought I'd just be studying whales for my whole life, but it's actually about managing people and human actions. Just like when it comes to managing shark interactions, people, well, shark scientists will be studying sharks, but very much it's about studying human behavior and making sure we understand both things. So I've learned a lot as a scientist recently, and it continues. And that's why a lot of my work has a massive human element, because in order to protect these animals, we need to understand what humans think as well.
5: Yeah, well, on that point, you know, I think our interaction with them is critical to understand their value to us and the environment generally, and just marvel at how amazing they are. But at the same time, we need to make sure they have a safe and healthy environment. The shipping lanes are one thing. I think we talk a lot about that. What makes harbours and bays so appealing to the whales, Vanessa?
23: For a southern right whale in particular, these whales are known to come into an area that's shallow, sheltered, and they just sit. So if a whale is enjoying her time there, and I say that as a she, because the females will be the ones that will rest with their calves, the shallow, sheltered water close to shore is a really big difference to the Southern Ocean. So that's a really nice thing for a whale to enjoy. And sometimes when we see, or typically we know a lot about humpback whales because they come close to shore, and that's a good thing for us. But when we have a whale in close proximity to human activities, well, we also then have the overlap of vessels, entanglement and fishing gear risk. You've got acoustic pollution, physical pollution. There's all these things that we need to think about. And most of the time we're sharing the environment, just like we share the environment with sharks. So it's about us as humans being informed. But also the other thing is for your listeners, they might not know this, but whales don't have international passports. So they go where they want when. And one of my research projects, I'm going to the Kingdom of Tonga next week, because I'm running the Tongan Whale Tourism Project with local government and also local NGOs. And one of the things we're doing is we're looking at the whale movements there, because we know as of last year that these whales have direct movements between Tonga and also Australia.
5: Wow. Look, just one more thing. We have an aquarium at home like a lot of people, and anyone who has an aquarium will know that the fish will congregate to the place where you put the food, even if they see you walking around. That's just fish. We know how intelligent whales are. Vanessa, do you have any sense of how what they think about us and their interaction with us? We see some amazing footage of different things whales have done with people and, you know, boats and kayaks and things, and we know we need to keep our distance. But I don't know, do you have any, I don't know, intel on what they how they interact with us and what they think of us these days because we're not hunting them?
23: Oh, I love this question. You know, as you're taught to be a scientist, you don't anthropomorphize, don't give whales names, don't think what they're feeling. And then you hear Jane Goodall speak, and bless Jane, she's the best and her legacy lives on. But it's so nice because so much of the time my interactions with whales is unexpected, and I still have that excitement squeal of seeing a whale. And there's been times where I've seen whales look at me in the eye with their big rock melon size eyeball and go, yeah, they're inquisitive. There's something here. They're just, I don't know if they think, they probably don't know we're humans. They probably just see us as something in the ocean. But for some of them, they're so inquisitive that they will simply come up and just look and mug the boat. No loss of money, but they'll go round and round the boat. And then when they're ready, they'll move on. And I love that because every single whale is different. Some, they're like humans. Some people like hanging out with other people. Others don't. Some are more social. And to think that these creatures breathe the same air that we breathe and have two nostrils, they're really like us. They're just in a different world in the ocean. But we all share the same planet, so that's why our efforts are so important to be thinking about. So if you want to do something good for whales, do not buy krill oil tablets. That's my takeaway.
5: Fair point. And, of course, as curious as they might be, we still have rules about how far to keep your boat from a whale when they're in the vicinity, which might be difficult if the whale wants to make contact, but
23: that's right.
5: We still need to observe those.
23: That's right. The approach distances, so at least 100 metres. If there's a calf present, you need to keep at least 300 metres. Drone flies, don't get too low, at least 100 metres. But if a whale does approach your vessel, if it's safe to do so as the master, turn the vessel off or simply put your vote into neutral and put a big smile on your face because it's the best thing ever.
5: I envy the people who get that experience. Dr. Vanessa Prada, thank you very much.
23: Thank you so much.
0: His new film, The Odyssey, a mythic action epic shot across the world based on Homer's foundational saga. 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
2: Thank you for all the texts. We're nearly out of time, I'm afraid, but just quickly on a couple of them. The American Diner, we've had a lot of feedback on that. John's Diner is in 23 Norton Street in Leichhardt. Louis and others have asked about it. And Steve echoes what our marine biologist just said. Please tell people to stop buying krill oil and tablets. The whales don't need more competition for their food. No krill, no whales. And a lovely story from Maureen on an experience at Tea Gardens with whales. A humpback came up to say hello. That's beautiful.
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4: If you got an early mark this afternoon, good for you. The Bridge and Warringa Freeway are a clear run. Heading west on the M4, however, it's a pain in the wheel nuts this afternoon. You'll be on the anchors from Granville to Huntingwood. Might be one to avoid if you can. Victoria and Lyons Roads are starting to build, particularly at the Des Moines Crest. Coming off Gladesville Bridge, you'll be queuing for some time to get onto Westbourne Street, and Windsor Road is chucking a wobbly this afternoon in both directions around Rouse Hill. Ash Turner on your traffic leader, Sydney's 2GB.
5: Ampol's State of Origin is set to descend on Brisbane as Game 3 returns to Suncorp Stadium on Wednesday, 8 July. 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Tune in to witness Australia's greatest sporting rivalry, live for the last time in 2026. Watch Game 3 live and exclusive on Channel 9 or 9 Now, kicking off at 8:05pm Australian Eastern Standard Time. Ampol's State of Origin, nothing like it.
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2: And thank you so much for a wonderful week. We really appreciate it. We'll gear up and go again on Monday. 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
16: It's 3 o'clock. Good afternoon. I'm Jamel Wells. A suspected case of the H5 bird flu has been found on the New South Wales mid-north coast. Initial testing has come back positive for the strain in a giant petrel found at Hawk's Nest. State Agriculture Minister Tara Moriarty says additional samples have been sent to the National Lab.
17: That testing is underway. We expect to have the results of that at some point tomorrow. And we'll be providing information to the community about that once we have confirmation.
16: Another new suspected case has been found on a Perth beach. Around 100 people have been evacuated after a shopping centre fire at Woodcroft in Sydney's west. Fire crews called to Woodcroft Village have extinguished the fire that started in a kitchen. One woman has been taken to hospital with smoke inhalation. Police say a man accused of targeting the wrong address in a

0: Lachlan were killed seconds after leaving Shell Harbour Airport. The Transport Safety Bureau has found the plane's horizontal stabilator did not lower to the correct position after takeoff, causing it to lose lift. Australian scientists are helping build the largest ever digital time-lapse movie of the universe. Based at an observatory in Chile, the 10-year project uses a 3,000-megapixel camera to take images of the southern sky every few nights. Macquarie University's Simon O'Toole says they're studying systems billions of light-years away.
1: You know, a billion light-years means that the light took us a billion years to arrive. And so we're looking back in time, but we also, when we add all of the data together, we get this incredibly deep image that looks almost back to the beginning of the universe.
0: In finance, the All Ords up 120 points, one Australian dollar buying around 69 US cents.
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3: Queensland forward Jeremiah Nanne says he's ready to repay the faith in next week's Game 3 blockbuster at Suncorp Stadium. The 23-year-old Cowboys star has been recalled for the decider and says he's grateful for the chance to make history.
4: Privilege and a blessing to be honoured to come back into camp and, yeah, let her know a decider. So I can't wait for next week to come. So, hopefully I'll be ready by then.
3: The Panthers will be fighting to avoid a third straight loss tonight when they host the South Sydney Rabbitohs in Parramatta. Switzerland has just booked a place in the round of 16 at the FIFA World Cup, defeating Algeria 2-0. Earlier, Portugal defeated Croatia 2-1 in injury time, while Spain beat Austria 3-0. In tennis, Alex de Minaur has joined Daria Kasatkina in the third round at Wimbledon, defeating Adrian Mannarino in straight sets. Kasatkina will play 14 seed Naomi Osaka tonight. And England has advanced to play Australia in the final of the Women's T20 World Cup. That's sport. I'm Mike Pearsall.
0: It's 3:04. That's the latest news and sport.
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9: The motorways seem to be working in tandem this afternoon. Now the M2 has thrown its hat in the ring. There's a two-car prang in the Norfolk Tunnel heading west. Traffic is horrendous. Back to Lane Cove Road. I'd say take M4 instead, but that's just as bad. You'll be on the anchors. From Granville to Huntingwood might be one to avoid. Great Western Highway, Hazelbrook, that's now officially open. Traffic is trying to catch up still, and Victoria and Lyons Road is starting to build, particularly around the Des Moines Crest. Ash Turner live on your traffic leader, Sydney's 2GB.
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0: A mostly fine afternoon with northwesterly winds tending westerly. Tomorrow, fine and sunny with a top of 19. Showers forecast for Sunday, 17. More showers Monday and Tuesday. Right now in the city, 18 degrees. 18 in Bankstown, 16 in Campbelltown, 19 degrees in Gosford, 16 in Lucas.

0: Heights 17 in Penrith. I'm Jamel Wells. 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
1: On 2GB, this is Sydney Now with Lucy Zellich, filling in for Clinton Maynard.
2: Good afternoon. It's wonderful to be with you all this Friday, the 3rd of July. We made it. We made it to the end of the week and we did it together. Happy Friday to you, our dear listeners, for what is my last show for the week before the brilliant Clinton Maynard returns on Monday. My gosh, I've had some fun. So coming up on the program, let's go off with a bang before the mob and cancel culture and those holding pitchforks come for me too. Let's see if we can blow the place up on the way out. Shortly, we'll catch up with Liverpool mayor and a football fan too, by the way, Ned Manoon, who is urging the Prime Minister to rethink the 15th Avenue highway plan. Have you heard about that? Because he reckons he can save them $1 billion, the less our government spends, the better, quite frankly. Peter Ford is jumping on the line after 3:30 to give us all the latest entertainment news. Swiftie fans, your girls get married. And I'm hoping we'll be able to see some photos from them, right? So we can all get judgy, have our say. For our weekly Fresh Food Friday update, Kate Gustafson from Harris Farm Markets will call in to tell us what's good at the moment. And, man, I love their tiramisu. If you haven't tried it, you are missing out. For my two cents on a Friday, I'm done with mob rule and people who cannot agree to disagree. What happened to the art of the debate? I mean, find me someone you agree with 100% of the time with everything they say. You won't. But now we exist in a culture where apparently you have to. Or if you disagree on one thing, you've got to throw the baby out with the bathwater. And I'll tell you, as a journalist myself, watching all these people across the industry lose their jobs because people don't agree with them, it frightens the hell out of me, in all honesty. And I've got a message and a plea to all the advertisers out there, so stay tuned for it. After 4 o'clock, you might have heard about this on Breakfast with James Willis. But our veterans, our beloved veterans, who, by the way, we should treat with the utmost respect, they are calling for an end to the Office of the Special Investigator. I mean, these years-long pursuits after our vets legally, it's causing so much angst among former, current, and potential servicemen and women. And I want to ask Audie, who will be joining us. He's running a petition and a campaign. His name is Audie Muldray. How do we fix this? What do we do about this going forward? Elsewhere in the third hour, how do you feel about lawn bowls? I mean, do you reckon it's just for the oldies? Well, I've got some news for you. It's not. And it's a lot of fun. And Tim Rowe, who is the CEO of Bowls, will chat to us about their new female participation initiative called Lunge Club. The great Mark Geyer will be on the line. And while there's no quiz today, don't forget we are giving away our Word on the Street prize, where you can go in the running to win an entertainment pack for a family of four valued at more than $300. This one's a goodie and it's right in time for the school holidays. But you've got to stay listening and you've got to get to dialing to be in the running. Have you seen something on the streets of Sydney? Let us know. Is something on your mind? Because I'd love to hear it. Do you disagree with me? I mean, I just raised that point earlier about disagreement. Even better from my perspective, because nothing underpins a great democracy more than being able to air out our theories and test our debates on the open line. That's why talkback is the best. 131873 is our number. Shoot me a text on 0460873873 or flick me an email. Just head to 2gb.com and click on the feedback icon. This is Lucy Zellich filling in for Clinton Maynard. I'm looking so damn forward to unpacking the day that was with you. Now, Prime Minister Anthony Albanese has wrapped up the Airport City Summit in Western Sydney this morning, but there's one issue that's very much dominating the conversation. Liverpool Mayor Ned Manoon has urged the Prime Minister to rethink the planned upgrade of 15th Avenue. He's arguing that the current design is short-sighted. And he says that Liverpool Council has a plan that would save around $1 billion $1 billion in future costs. We all love some good cost-saving exercise, I'll tell you now. And it would also protect 90 homes from demolition and build in dedicated public transport from day one. Sounds pretty good. So let's unpack it all. We're now joined, I'm pleased to say, by Liverpool Mayor Ned Manoon. Ned, good afternoon.
3: Good afternoon, Lucy.
2: Did you get the chance to speak with the Prime Minister today?
3: Yes, we did. And whilst I was able to do my speech, the Prime Minister was listening attentively, and we were talking about it, and the other panelists were talking about it as well. Just basically a common sense approach of doing it once and doing it right. We know the Prime Minister is a big fan of infrastructure. He's a big fan of doing it right. And we were glad that he was very attentive today to what we had to say.
2: So he was open to your proposal. What was his response in particular?
3: Look, he keeps his cards close to his chest. Thankfully, my request of the $250 million spending it now rather than $1 billion later was much less than the high-speed proposal of $30 billion. So I was a sort of, my project was the smaller fish. But look, I think he gets it. And what's important, though, is that, you know, himself, the minister from both state and federal, look at this project with their own lens and take in consideration the work that we have done versus just taking what's being put in front of them at the moment. And, you know, we know our community better than anyone else. We know there's 100,000 people who are moving into Austral, and building a two-lane road that will finish in 2031, but then by 2035 we'll be back to being at capacity, needs an extra lane, is not how you build good communities.
2: So do you feel that that's the biggest problem with the current 15th Avenue plan, or is there more to it than that?
3: Look, there is way more to it. You know, you don't want to have a road like a highway down the middle of a community that separates it. So when you make it a faster design speed, so roads that have what they call a design speed, it makes it feel like a bigger highway, which separates communities. So number one, that's not good. Number two, when you're out in Western Sydney, whether you're in Austral, Prestons, or you're in Camden, because there's a lack of public transport, everybody has 3 to 4, if not even 5 cars in front of their house, because initially they go and live the Australian dream. They buy the house and land package. They want to kick a football in the backyard. Once the kids get older, guess what? They need a car, and they everyone starts getting cars, and then you have this massive problem. And what we're saying is, get the public transport in now. Get it, make it good. That's why it's vital to have. We've been talking about this for over 10 years, Lucy, about having a public transport link down this road. It was part of the city deal. So if you want to change habits and fix the Sydney network, because what happens in Liverpool affects all of Southwest Sydney and affects all of Sydney. So it's important we get it right.
2: And you say it's going to your proposal, in particular your alternative plan, will save 90 homes. You're speaking to locals every day. Just how significant is that for your local community?
3: Look, you know, we make it sound like a number that, you know, 90 homes, but ultimately this is people's livelihood, you know, and these are homes that have just been built. It's where their kids have grown up, and they now have this uncertain cloud all over their head saying, well, when are you actually going to come and buy my house? I've just built it, for God's sakes. Mm-hmm. So that's why our view is like we need to consider that. There is room down the middle to do this bus lane and to do it now. It is so easy to do now. That's why there's so much cost effectiveness. You don't have to buy these people's houses. Run it down the middle. What's the trade-off? Instead of designing it to be 80 kilometers per hour, you design it at 70 kilometers per hour. That's how you pick up this benefit. And you have nobody living in uncertainty. Yes, it's a little bit hit to the budget now, another $250 million, but you're saving $1 billion in today's money. So it's a very common sense thing, and that's what we're saying. Just do it once and do it right.
2: So how did you figure that cost? How did you come to that number? So you've asked for that $250 million now. As you said, it's saving taxpayers' money in the long run, a projected $1 billion in future costs. You know, that's massive. How did you come to that determination and reach those figures?
3: Yeah, so we've been working. We've got a good relationship with the different levels of government, and we've actually had technical experts and our consultants and engineers actually looking at this into detail. So we've been working on this for a good 6 months of what is the best approach. And these are transport people, so the numbers are bona fide. The numbers are good. Just even if you look, Lucy, on a simple term, buying 90 houses and what the government has said is, we're going to have to take an extra 20 meters of land. That's where the 90 houses come from. 90 houses, each one's worth probably $1.2 million. So there's easily $100 million bucks just right there. let alone everything else that comes with them, all the discomfort. So the numbers are bona fide. We can hang our hat on them. They're done by our experts, so we're very happy with those numbers.
2: And that's also, Ned, too, if people agree to sell, right?
3: Yeah, and look, the government has compulsory acquisition powers, but no, you don't want to go down that path. And it's a very, very bad look of doing it. Like the movie The Castle, this is it's the people love. You know, don't take it away from them. And let's not forget about this. We have a housing crisis.
2: Mm-hmm.
3: We have plenty of land. No one has even looked at Rossmore. So when anyone's looking at a map, you've got the new airport, you've got Austral, but then in the middle, you've got a place called Rossmore, Kemps Creek. You could fit there easily another 100,000 people if you wanted to.
2: Yeah, so paint that picture for us then. If nothing changes, what will Western Sydney be dealing with, let's say, spitball, in 10 years' time? What could it look like?
3: Yeah, so basically traffic jams. All the people who have moved into Austral in the last few years, in 10 years' time, their kids are probably getting their P's, so they're getting those cars, and you're going to see this multiplier effect of it. You're going to have people who are going to be traveling 3 hours every day going to and from work. You know, that's time they don't have to spend in the community, so time that's no time to walk the dog, be involved in the PNC. It's just it's not the quality of life that we want our community to live in. Like, and that's what we should be proud of in Sydney. We should be proud that this is a great place to live. It's great people. But you're not going to achieve that if you're stuck in traffic. You know, I want people going high speed up and down on some really good quality buses, driverless, whatever it is. There's plenty of options. We want them going to the jobs at the airport, going to the jobs in Liverpool CBD, going to the universities. But we don't want them relying on cars. That's the key.
2: We're already stuck in enough traffic, aren't we, Ned? Jeez Louise. Look, it all sounds pretty good from here. It's over now to the state and federal governments to see how they take your plan on board. Liverpool Mayor Ned Manoon, thanks so much for your time this afternoon on Sydney Now.
3: Thank you, Lucy. Just before you go, question to you. What's the score tomorrow morning?
2: Oh, I had to do this morning with our colleagues over in 6PR in Perth. I hate doing this, Ned. I'm going to say 1-0 to Australia. It's going to be a very tight, cagey affair, but I'm backing in our boys. You?
3: Yeah, fan. Look, I'm obviously Australia's number one, but see, I'm a Liverpool fan, Mo Salah, you know what I mean? So it's like...
2: I'm a Liverpool fan too, but he's done. His time's over now. You've got to back in the Socceroos, Ned.
3: I think the Socceroos can do it. If they play like they played the first game and just, you know, pounce on that one opportunity when it comes, that's all it's going to take. And I think the boys can do it. We hold our heads high with their accomplishment, whatever happens tomorrow.
2: I love that you love our football. And they are, of course, let's remind listeners, they are, of course, sweating on the injury of Mohamed Salah, the King of Egypt, of course, their captain. And they've said they'll make the decision at the very last minute to see if he's available for that game. I'm secretly hoping he's not. Ned Manoon, love talking football and infrastructure with you. Thanks for your time.
3: Thank you, Lucy.
2: Yeah, how do you feel about this? And the reviews have been mixed, looking at the text line. This one from Tony: Liverpool Council are cramming people into the area on blocks of land 300 square metres. Your driveways are not big enough for one car. It's an interesting issue, isn't it? And on one hand, you listen to what Ned Manoon has to say, and you think this all sounds great. We're going to save $1 billion. We're not going to displace 90 homes, and people will be displaced as a result of it. Where are you going to put all of them? But on the flip side, I mean, and blocks of land are just getting smaller and smaller these days, aren't they? As Tony rightly points out there, there's not much you can do on a plot of land these days. Otherwise, you're building upwards, and then we're talking about high density areas and apartments. But it is a challenge, and we've got millions and millions of people living in this city. We're already jam-packed as it is. We're sick of traffic. We need our public transport to run reliably and for things to work well. So it's a debate that you could continue to have. Speaking of debate, shortly we'll get all the latest with the news headlines, and we'll chat to Peter Ford and Kate Gustafson from Harris Farm Markets to find out what's good for our Fresh Food Friday update on Sydney Now. But how do you feel about this? An Albanese government minister has doubled down on his claims that Liberal icon Sir Robert Menzies was a Nazi appeaser, saying he would absolutely not withdraw his comments after being asked to apologise for the incident. Fronting media on Friday, this story has come through via news.com.au. Defence Industry Minister Pat Conroy said that he would absolutely not apologise for relaying what he has called, by the way, and I quote, a historical fact, end quote, during a speech he made at the National Press Club this week. And Mr. Conroy told Nines Today, and I quote, "Labor is the party of national security. We're proud of our record and I'm not going to take a step back." What? I mean, I don't feel good about this. And Pat Conroy can say what he likes. As you know, I'm a free speech advocate, right? But to call Sir Robert Menzies a Nazi appeaser, is that okay? And I said this to Bill Woods earlier on Afternoons. At a time when you have our Prime Minister saying that we need to, and I quote, "take the temperature down, bring the temperature down," is this acceptable? So many people are throwing around words and very, you know, loaded words, right? Very powerful words, slurs and labels like Nazi, fascist, bigot, homophobe, transphobe, at people that they disagree with. That's what this ultimately comes down to, right? At people that they dislike or disagree with. And what's happening to these words is that we're diluting them. They no longer carry the same weight that they once did. To call someone a Nazi, I mean, that's a really serious, serious allegation. Likewise, a fascist. I don't think it's acceptable. And we see people being expelled from Parliament, banned for 24 hours for using the word BS. I mean, there's some debate. We've seen some conflicting reports whether he said BS or effing BS. Then to call someone a Nazi appeaser, I don't know that that's okay either. I found it very, very interesting. And again, Conroy doubled down, saying, and I quote, "In the end, you can't argue with history in the history." Poof. And Liberal frontbencher Dan Tehan called the comment, and I quote, utter disgrace, end quote. So, very interesting. How do you feel? Should you be able to call someone a Nazi appeaser on the floor of Parliament? I mean, you already know how I feel, but I'd love to hear how you feel on this subject. 131 873, or send us a text on 0460 873 873. It's Friday the 3rd of July. Happy Friday to you, and you're with Lucy Zellidge filling in for Clinton Maynard on Sydney Now. Time now for a quick break.
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4: Good afternoon, Lucy. The M2 is BS this afternoon. There's a two-car prang in the Norfolk Tunnel, North Epping heading west. Traffic is on Struggle Street all the way back to Lane Cove Road. Heading west on the M4, it's a pain in the pothole this afternoon. You're on the brakes from Granville to Huntingwood. Might be one to avoid if you can. Victorian Lions Road are getting really busy. You'll be queuing up for about a K trying to get onto Westbourne Street if you're heading east, and Windsor Road is chucking a wobbly in both directions around Rouse Hill. Ash Turner live with traffic every 10 minutes. Sydney's 2GB.
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2: Some feedback coming through with respect to the question that I posed. Should you be able to call someone a Nazi appeaser, or even refer to... He's not even alive anymore, for goodness sake. I mean, that's even worse. And here, Danielle via the text line, how funny and hypocritical that nobody can call the Prime Minister for what he is, an actual liar, but Robert Menzies, they're allowed to call him a Nazi sympathiser. Hear, hear. Some common sense there, Danielle. Thank you. But we all know it's not so common these days. From Bill, when Albo says to take the temperature down, he means against Labor women only. Not anyone on the Liberal side, including women. That's right. And we all recall that moment in Parliament when his government was in opposition and he encouraged his Labor Party colleague, Catherine King, to smash her while Susan Lee was speaking. I mean, hypocrisy everywhere, everywhere. But in the meantime, let's lighten it up. 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
2: News in just a moment. It's 28 going on 29 minutes past three. Before that, more of your feedback. This one from Dean. Hi, Lucy. How can you call someone a Nazi sympathiser who has already passed away and can't defend themselves? That's exactly the point that I made too, Dean. I just find that so tacky and just really just tone deaf and tasteless. It's really just awful. This one from Sandra. Afternoon, Lucy. Conway's comments in Parliament is just another dumb Labor politician. Outrageous. I mean, they're not all dumb. We can't say that, Sandra. But it just, the comment is certainly dumb. And then to double down on it, I think that's the issue that most of us have with it. It's that, you know what? Okay, in hindsight, I said something that was pretty strong. We don't always get it right. I'm the same. You're the same, right? But when someone points it out to say, hey, I think you took this a little bit too far, I mean, is Albo in his ear? Is the Prime Minister in his ear saying, hey, I've been encouraging everyone to turn the temperature down, and that also applies to you, mate. So why isn't that conversation taking place? Why isn't it being condemned there? We only seem to condemn people on the opposite side of the aisle. Anyway, let's check the latest news headlines. And it's a very good afternoon to Jamel Wells in the newsroom.
0: Good afternoon, Lucy. A Sydney man accused of people smuggling in far north Queensland has been granted bail. Painter Chen Wenpong was arrested in Weipa after a group of people without visas arrived on Tuesday. The Federal Agriculture Minister says Australia is prepared for an outbreak of the H5N1 strain of bird flu. There are two new cases, one at Hawke's Nest in New South Wales and one in Perth. One woman's been taken to hospital with smoke inhalation after a fire in Woodcroft Village Shopping Centre in Sydney's west, and an inquiry has found a fatal light plane crash at Shell Harbour last October was caused by a wrongly positioned aircraft control. In sport, Switzerland has joined Spain and Portugal in advancing to the round of 16 at the FIFA World Cup. More news at 4.
2: Thanks, Jamil. How about this? I wasn't surprised by any of it, and I'll tell you why. Parking fines are big business for the New South Wales government, and they're about to become even more lucrative with a driver fined every 24 seconds. This story via the Daily Telegraph, and full disclosure, I'm a fortnightly columnist. Now, New South Wales already has the highest parking penalties in the country, and many of those fines have gone up again this week. The government are busy telling us everything's going down. No, no, no. The state's most common parking offence, which is overstaying at an expired parking meter, will now cost drivers at least $144. By comparison, the same offence attracts a $129 fine in the city of Brisbane and as little as $102 in the CBD of Melbourne. This is crazy to me. I mean, my husband got fined the other day. He parked across a restaurant, just patch of land, no paths, not in a built-up area, which is what he was fined for. Fined for parking in a built-up area, near pathways. So that doesn't exist. He's going to give it a good challenge. I told him to just park in the normal car park, for goodness sake. But do you know what that cost? $330. That's akin to a speeding fine. I mean, what's going on here? That's just too far. How can these councils be farming out these types of fines when you've got people on their knees economically? I just feel very repulsed by it all. And the argument is fine. Don't do the wrong thing. Don't park in that spot. But $330? $144 for overstaying your welcome? That's insanity. Anyway, time now for a quick break. Peter Ford coming up.
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4: The two-car prang in the Norfolk Tunnel on the M2 heading west at North Epping. That's just been cleared. Expect delays, though. Back to the Lane Cove River. Pacific Highway approaching Mundira Street, Rawoonga. A car and a truck have come together, making the northbound run home a headache from Tarramurra. Heading west on the M4, it's a shocker this afternoon. You're on the brakes from Granville to Huntingwood, and Windsor Road is having a hissy fit in both directions around Rouse Hill. Ash Turner, live with traffic every 10 minutes. Sydney's 2GB.
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8: You're with Lucy Zelich filling in for Clinton Maynard. This one via the text line. Heather, hi Lucy, didn't Conroy make that statement at the press club? Yes, you're absolutely right. It was after the Liberal frontbencher Dan Tehan left the House of Reps when he was questioned about it, my apologies, that he commented on it and said that those comments should be withdrawn. But National Press Club, Floor of Parliament, wherever you're saying it, it's not right. But Roz thinks that I've taken it a bit too far. Hi Lucy. Words do matter, and a appeaser is actually not a sympathiser. In 1938, Sir Robert Menzies was trying to avoid war. That does not mean he was in favour of the Nazis. Do you want to ever be associated with appeasement and the appeasement of Nazis? Regardless of whether you think that's a more watered-down version, nobody wants to be seen appeasing Nazis or sympathising with them. I think we're just getting into a bit of semantics, Roz, but happy to agree to disagree. Anyway, let's get the latest entertainment now. Let's lighten things up with the legendary Peter Ford. Good afternoon to you, Peter.
9: G'day, Lucy. Well, first story, I'm not sure I'm lightening things up, but it's a very interesting story. So what's happened in the UK, one of the contestants, I guess, or participants, one of the grooms on Married at First Sight there, has been arrested on suspicion of rape. Now, this is on the back of a TV show called Panorama. About 5 weeks ago, did a big investigation into the TV show Married at First Sight. And I should make it clear, this is the UK version, mm-hmm. which is produced by a different production company to the one here in Australia. But on that show, three women made allegations of being sexually assaulted during the filming of the show. And so subsequently, the police got involved. And as I say, now one person has been arrested, is out on bail. And what is interesting, though, is that he can't be named, not that his name would necessarily mean anything to us, but because if they did name him, it would instantly be known who the alleged victim was because of the TV show. And so her anonymity would be taken away instantly. So he's lucky in that sense that he can't be named in the UK. But it's obviously going to keep the producers here, you know, very watchful and certainly very cautious about how business is conducted moving forward.
8: Terrible allegations. Or I'm going to have a crack number two at this. Can we lighten it up now with the news that the first event of Taylor Swift / Travis Kelce's wedding went off allegedly without a hitch?
9: Well, without a hitch, in as much as we haven't seen any photography of guests arriving or leaving. This has been incredibly well executed in the way they've gone meticulous with the planning so that people can get in there without being seen. You know, the limos drive in under a tent. They then get out of the limo. There's no vision of anybody. I mean, we kind of know who got invited to the rehearsal. If it is a rehearsal, there's a strong school of thought that the actual wedding tomorrow, in fact, isn't going to be a legal wedding because they have already got married privately in advance. We'll find that out tomorrow. But look, there were only 110 guests, I think, for today's event. Tomorrow's one is the extravaganza. And I do say that she will absolutely release photographs. Whether she's going to do it instantly or whether she's going to wait a couple of days, I don't know. Certainly she released photographs when she got engaged. They were beautiful photographs, a bit staged, but mm-hmm. still beautiful. So I think, you know, I reckon by Sunday morning, I will make the tip. It'll be the front page of pretty much every newspaper in the world.
8: I'm calling you on Sunday morning, and then let's get catty about what the dress looks like. Or maybe we'll like it, Peter. Maybe we'll like
9: maybe
8: it.
9: Maybe we will. Well, you know, she'll look great, and it'll be a beautiful event. A little over the top, to say the least. Mm-hmm. But I did think it was a good tactical PR move on their part that this week they've actually made donations around about $40 million Australian dollars to various charities in New York. Now, that's by anybody's estimation, you know, $40 million bucks is a lot of money. But they've done that, I would suggest to you, so that it's going to stop people from saying, oh, this is gross, it's a ridiculous waste of money. You know, now they're kind of off limits because they've made those sort of donations.
8: But good on them for making the donations. I don't feel gross about people spending the money they've worked hard for. They're successful. Let them do what they want to do. It's not going to stop us from, you know, dissecting the way they look and their dresses and all the rest of it. But
9: no, you got it. Flaunt it. That's
8: I agree. Idea. Good on you. Peter Ford, thanks for having me this week and sharing your time with me, mate. Always great to chat to you.
9: Good on you, Lucy. See you.
8: See you. 19 minutes to 4. You're with Lucy Zellidge here. Let's take a quick break.
7: 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Got something you want to say? You're in the right place. 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
10: We have a medical emergency underway on King Street, Newtown, near Enmore Road. Traffic needs CPR. It's ugly, with one southbound lane closed. The earlier two-car prang in the Norfolk Tunnel on the M2, that's being cleared, but if you're heading west at North Epping, you can expect delays back to the Lane Cove River. Pacific Highway approaching Mandara Street, Warunga. A car and a truck have come together. That's making the northbound run home really slow from Tarramurra. Ash Turner live with traffic every 10 minutes. Sydney's 2GB.
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8: 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So every day this week, I've given you all my 2 cents each and every day on what I'm thinking. So I guess if you tally it up, how's your maths? We're up to 10 cents today. And I'm sure if my husband was listening, he'd say I'm probably well over budget when it comes to giving my opinion on things anyway. But that's just how I am, right? And to be honest, I actually wish we had more of it. I wish we existed in an industry, and certainly more broadly in a societal climate, where we allowed for more differences of opinion, more debates. The art of the debate, right? Hearing what we disagree with, arguing our points, and then just shaking hands and moving on. But after the events of the last week in particular, it seems like the allowances for alternate views are now being relegated to the hallways of history. And let's not kid ourselves, right? This predates what we've seen play out in the last week with Karl Stefanovic in particular, and I have already made it clear that the decisions made by both Channel 9 and ARN were garbage, spineless. I'm just being honest. And instead of letting the people decide for themselves, vote with their fingers and their dollars, letting them make that decision on what they want to consume using critical thinking and discernment. These entitlements, these rights, they've been taken out of our hands now. And it's cancel culture, public pressure, and anarchists disguised as activists who get to decide who keeps a job and who doesn't. And it's happening right across the board, left and right. This one might set you off, but this is how I feel. Marty Sheargold, he lost his radio gig after making, it must be said, fair enough. They were really gross comments about the Matildas. I disagreed vehemently with his sentiments as a football broadcaster when he compared the team's behaviour to, and I quote, year 10 girls, and stated he would rather hammer a nail through the head of his penis than watch them play in the Asian Cup. That's full on. It's really foul. But do you know what I would have loved to have done? I would have loved the opportunity to say on air, come on, Marty, let's have a debate about this. And while you're at it, you bring the nails and I'll bring the hammer. Let's go. Let's hash this out. But I didn't get the chance to do that. Everyone screeched and the bloke was pulled off air instantly. Instead of letting the people decide if he was worth listening to anymore and seeing if the ratings plummeted, which then, of course, that triggers a chat from management about his future. But instead of allowing for things to settle or for the people to decide, he gets shunted. Likewise with prominent Australian cricket commentator Peter Lawler and journalist Antoinette Latouf. Both reshared articles on social media. Whether you agreed with their positions or not, particularly about them doing it in their respective capacities, whether you agreed with their decisions to do that about the Middle Eastern conflict. That's, for me, that's not the debate. But they were punted by their respective networks for doing that. I think they're terrible decisions. I can't say you cancelling people on the right isn't okay, but you cancelling on the left is okay. That's called hypocrisy, right? Grace Tame is another perfect example. And I've spoken publicly about this. I could not stand what she said at the rally. And I was beyond disgusted, repulsed, reviled to hear her dismiss the rapes of women and girls on October 7 as, quote, propaganda. That's despicable. But you know what? She got the backing and the defence of the director of the ABC, Hugh Marks. She got to keep her podcast platform while others lost theirs. And if her show tanks, that has to rest with her. That's her problem. But I hate the way the wind is blowing on this. And I hate that it's the ones who decide, it's the ones who are offended who get to decide who keeps a job and who doesn't. And this so-called activist group, Mad Effing Witches, for example, they've taken credit for claiming the scalps of Kyle Sanderlands and Stefanovic. How? Well, they bombarded advertisers with threats of boycotts and the advertisers buckled. I mean, they'll probably come after me next, but they only seem to target men. It's pretty interesting, isn't it? In the aftermath of Stefanovic's sacking, they said they were glad, this mob from Mad Effing Witches. And I quote, they said, as the mainstream media refused to regulate themselves and continued to hero worship the sad, stale older men who have had all the say for far, far too effing long, there's nobody but us to do this work, end quote. And then they signed off with a hashtag, to your brooms. Really? This is who gets to decide the future of people's careers? People with families, husbands, children? They called Eddie Maguire and Eddie and Stefanovic's now defunct ARN radio show, quote, a bloke fest. So now the men can't even have a show together. That's not feminism. This feels to me more like a vendetta and a ploy to get rid of people they disagree with. Because the original feminists, like English philosopher Mary Wollstonecraft once said, I do not wish women to have power over men, but power over themselves, end quote. Now it's about power over who we disagree with. Is that a symbol of democracy? And are our advertisers okay with that? Here's what UK broadcaster Piers Morgan had to say about it all.
18: But who in the end wins? Nobody. Mm. So my message to the advertisers and to the corporate bosses at Channel 9 and other companies like that is, for God's sake, stand up to the mob.
19: Yeah.
18: Don't bow in this cowardly manner, because when you do, they will keep coming. And eventually everyone gets cancelled.
19: Mm.
18: If you think about it, you could cancel everyone.
8: Yeah. So now more than ever, we need more spine, more conviction, more ideas, more critical thinking. Otherwise, we are on the road to communism. Orwell's 1984 thought police. Someone else gets to decide how we think. And if you're like me and like to make up your own mind, none of that should sit well with us.
7: 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Keep the conversation flowing. 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
10: Well, I certainly disagree with the traffic this afternoon. It is at a crawl from the Domain to just past Sydney Harbour Tunnel exit due to a conked out car who only just made it out in lane two. It's truly horrible. Please just try to breathe through it. The southbound lane is closed and traffic is struggling on King Street, Newtown near Enmore Road. There's a medical emergency underway. Leave room for emergency crews. And the earlier two-car prang in the Norfolk Tunnel on the M2. It's been cleared, but expect delays back to Lane Cove River. Ash Turner, live with traffic every 10 minutes, Sydney's 2GB.
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8: Listeners, stay on the line. Keep it going because I want to get to your feedback after the news. But before we do that, it's Fresh Food Friday. Thanks to our good mates at Harris Farm Markets. They're a proud partner of the program. Gee, we're grateful. So I thought let's find out what's good at the moment. Kate, good afternoon.
25: Good afternoon, Lucy. Happy Friday.
8: Happy Friday. I know your tiramisu is amazing. You know how much of a fan I am of your tiramisu, but I want to start with fruit. What's good right now?
25: Yeah, for sure. Fruit, cherries. It's the last weekend to get those USA Washington State cherries at a reasonable price. After this week, the volumes drop off considerably as their season winds down, and they definitely consume plenty over their 4th of July celebrations. I ate some cherries this morning in the warehouse, and they're dark, sweet, large and crunchy. Can confirm they're worth indulging in.
8: I love citrus. Cherries.
25: Yeah, me too. Our citrus is great. It's all southern fruit and definitely in full swing at the moment. All the mandarin varieties are eating well and hard to go wrong by. If you're looking for a bit of value, you couldn't go past an imperfect imperial mandarin, eating really well, albeit a bit on the small side, or an imperfect navel orange, fraction of the price. And if you were to cut up both an imperfect and a premium navel side by side, you wouldn't even know the difference inside.
8: Kate, it all tastes good, regardless of how it looks.
25: Yeah, you're on the money. Apples are good. Cosmic Crisp apple would be my pick of the week. It's a good size for kids, crunchy, sweet. And a thing about the Cosmic Crisp apples is they don't oxidize when you cut it up, so that's a bonus. And with all things being equal, berries. Hopefully next week we have some good news on the berry front, or weather dependent.
8: And what about our veggies? What's good?
25: Yeah, in veggies there's a plethora of veg. The Bowen North Queensland Food Bowl has really kicked in. It's giving us plenty of really good quality red capsicums, tomatoes, corn, zucchinis and eggplant. And the best part of that is that all those lines are on a fantastic price. Things like the red capsicums only get down to this price a couple times of year. And even though the red capsicum is by far the favourite, did you know that a red and green capsicum is actually the same fruit? The red's just kept on a tree longer.
8: What?
25: Yep.
8: Oh my God.
25: You can share that trick with your friends.
8: Kate, I'm embarrassed to say I was today years old when I found that out.
25: Yeah, as well as all those veg, baby brock coming from the north and south is causing an oversupply. The only thing better than the quality is going to be the price this weekend. And we have some really beautiful Hilston, which is from central New South Wales, brushed potatoes. And the boys in the room were saying that they're universally accepted as some of the best eating brush that we produce. Brush potatoes are yellow flesh with waxy, and it's really good for chipping or baking or mashing.
8: Love that. And run us through the weekend specials. What's a good bargain at Harris Farm this weekend?
25: We've got snow peas coming out of Bundaberg, Australia for a third of the price, Bundaberg, Queensland, sorry, for a third of the price that they have been on at $7.99 a kilo. Tender stem baby broccoli, two for $4. It's always a favourite. We've got local leeks on three for $5. And that last tin of cherries on for $22.99 a kilo.
8: Oh, goodness me. Thank you so much, Kate. 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
2: It's 4 o'clock. Good afternoon. I'm Jamel Wells. A Sydney man accused of people smuggling in far north Queensland has been granted bail. Georgina Winter reports.
3: Sydney painter Chen Wenpong was arrested in Weipa following the arrival of a group of people without visas who came ashore north of town on Tuesday. The 34-year-old's lawyer has told the Cairns Magistrates Court Pong claimed he was in the area to go fishing. He's been released from custody on the condition he doesn't contact co-accused 30-year-old Hao Wang and must surrender his passport. Wang is yet to apply for bail. Both men's cases were adjourned for a review hearing in October. Georgina Winter reporting.
2: The Federal Agriculture Minister says Australia is prepared for an outbreak of the H5N1 strain of bird flu. There are two new cases in migratory seabirds, one in New South Wales and one in Western Australia. Agriculture Minister Julie Collins says keeping the disease out of poultry and agriculture is priority.
4: We have been seeing what it has done overseas. We also have learnt from H7 outbreaks that we've had in Australia in recent years. In our preparedness, we have been working with the poultry and the egg industries to do everything that we can do to mitigate against any incursions in our agricultural systems.
2: Three people have been charged after a house fire that killed a dog in Lithgow. The house was destroyed early Thursday morning. Two men aged 58 and 36 and a 26-year-old woman have been charged with offences including destroying property and animal cruelty. The University of Wollongong Chancellor has resigned.

0: trip compared to 74% 2 years ago. In finance, just before the close, the All Ords is up 114 points, one Australian dollars buying around 69 US cents.
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2: Australia will tomorrow morning be playing for one of the three remaining spots at the FIFA World Cup's round of 16. Earlier this afternoon, Switzerland advanced with a 2-0 win over Algeria, while Spain thumped Austria 3-0. Portugal went ahead of Croatia 2-1 in injury time before conceding an equaliser, only for the video-assisted referee to rule the Croatian goal scorer offside.
3: No goal! And Portugal back in control of the tie.
2: That call on SBS. In rugby league, Canterbury Bulldogs star Matt Burton has been rushed into Blues camp as a cover for injured utility Ethan Strange. The 21-year-old is in doubt for next week's Origin decider in Brisbane after rolling his ankle in training. In clubland, the Penrith Panthers will host the Rabbitohs in Parramatta tonight, hoping to avoid a third straight loss. And the Sydney Swans will be looking to bounce back from last week's loss to Brisbane when they take on the Western Bulldogs at the SCG tonight. Hayden McLean and Dane Rampey will return to the side. That's sport. I'm Mike Pearsall.
0: It's 4 past 4. That's the latest news and sport.
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1: 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Got something you want to say? 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
6: Mike might help, Ash. The earlier broken down car that was just on the other side of the tunnel, that's now being cleared, but traffic is at a crawl still from the Domain to just past the tunnel exit. King Street, Newtown, it's really struggling if you're southbound. One lane is closed near Enmore Road for a medical emergency. The earlier two-car pring on the M2, that's being cleared also, but the damage has been done. It's two speeds at the moment, slow and stop, from Lane Cove to the M7. Ash Turner with traffic every 10 minutes, Sydney's 2GB.
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0: Staying fine overnight with westerly winds getting down to 10 degrees. Tomorrow, fine and mostly sunny with a top of around 19. Showers on Sunday with a top of 17. More showers Monday and 18. Right now in the city, it's 16 degrees. 17 degrees in Bankstown, 15 in Campbelltown, 17 in Gosford, 15 in Lucas Heights, 16 in Penrith. I'm Jamel Wells. 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
9: And what a pleasure it has been. 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It's great to have your company. 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

0: directly at Sydney Now at 2GB.com. Coming up in this next hour, we'll catch up with Audie Muldray, who is a veteran and the director of Wandering Warriors. Now, veterans are demanding an end to the Office of the Special Investigator. They are saying, following the Brereton report and the fact that this has been going on for years and years and years, and that many of our veterans and current servicemen and women and potential servicemen and women are feeling like this is something that they'll have hanging over their heads, is not a good thing. But I want to find out, how do we fix it, from Audie. He'll be with us shortly. We'll also find out what's coming up on weekends on 2GB here with Luke Grant, and he's got some funny anecdotes about athletes and their weird pre-game meals. I was very shocked to learn about what some of these are. I'm looking forward to getting your feedback. And speaking of which, feedback in the first hour, if you have, of course, missed anything that we have discussed, you can go back after the fact and download it via the podcast. Just download the 2GB app, a great source of intel from all of the programs that we run here on 2GB. But we were talking just before we got to our Harris Farm fresh food update and the news. We were talking all things cancel culture. I've had enough, and I'm sick of mob rule deciding who gets to say what they say and if they'll have a career outside of it. It seems to me that those who were the most offended seem to have the wind blowing in their favour. They get the say on who has a career and who doesn't. That's not right, because offence is subjective. What offends you might not offend me, but why should you get the say now because you're offended? It's really dangerous, particularly in a world where speech is being curated at every single turn. And that's not okay, particularly from my perspective as a journalist. And I want to get your feedback about this. Ian has phoned in via the call line. Ian, good afternoon.
1: Lucy, loving the program. I like what you're saying. I think it makes too much sense for some people.
0: Tell me.
1: You know, I think basically, and I'm probably going to go out on the edge here, but just listen to me a little bit. I reckon Albo's commentary in public, and also especially in Parliament, has a lot to do with all this stuff as well. Because he's all about trying to control the media. He's all about trying to shut down and control social media. He's making all these vague comments about everyone gets shafted and redirected down the lines of racism and Nazism and everything else. He makes all these statements, right?
0: Mm-hmm.
1: But he then goes into Parliament, right? He does not address issues that are critical to what's going on with Australia. Like, for instance, the big rot that was identified in Victoria with the CMFEU,
0: mm-hmm.
1: multiple millions of dollars, he won't even talk about it. He won't even acknowledge the race issues with machetes down in Victoria.
0: Mm-hmm.
1: He won't even address things to do with the proper issues with housing, because they're bringing in extra people in the country. There's no housing now, and they're bringing in people. Where do you put them? You put them in boxes or something.
0: Mm.
1: And that's where Australians are going into, right?
0: And the problem with that too, some great points being made by you there, Ian. The problem with that too, with respect to the subject surrounding housing and the sheer volume of people that we're bringing into the country, the minute that you try to have that conversation about immigration, do you know how they repackage it? They rebrand it with the label of racism now, all of a sudden, because we want to talk about the volume of people coming into the country and immigration, all of a sudden it's about racism. It's got nothing to do with it. So there's a lot to be said about the art of distraction too. I've been talking about the art of debate, the art of distraction, which many of our politicians are very good at employing. Ian, thanks for your call. I'm going to chuck you into the running for our caller of the week. You'll be able to win potentially a family pass for four people to Entertainment Park in Bankstown, where you'll experience go-karting on the indoor track, plus mini golf and indoor bowling. But you have to be calling in, just as Ian did, to be in the running. Thanks for your time. time, mate, to the text line here. Hi, Lucy. This one's from Min. I think those people, and was referring to the activists who are lobbying advertisers, etc., with their complaints to boycott certain presenters, etc. They really seem to be the blokes. But Min has said that she calls those people permanently offended professional protesters, and there will always be some, she says. Not giving these people my time or space is how I deal with them. Problem is, advertisers are. So we can talk about the politicians, as Ian pointed out, too. That's one point. But the issue that we're seeing now is as soon as there are being people that are mobilizing in waves and waves and waves who disagree with the viewpoint and they're hammering all these advertisers, the advertisers are worried about their reputations and it's all about the almighty dollar, right? So they're withdrawing their support. But we need these advertisers to stand up, to say, no, we're not doing that. You were offended, but guess what? We subscribe to free thinking, free ideas, and allowing the people to decide. And if things start to tank, okay, that's when you go, yeah, this isn't rating, this person's not working, let's pull our dollars then. But at the first sign of difficulty or controversy that people are drumming up themselves, the minute that happens, they're pulling the plug. I don't like that. This one from Roger. Hi, Lucy. We are not on the road to communism. We are at the entrance gate. Yeah, I feel like that too, unfortunately. From Andrew, hard times breed good people. Good times breed weak people. Instead of strangling free speech, we should encourage it and allow the flow of ideas, and pretty quickly we will see how ridiculous the arguments of these so-called activists and thought police really are. But that might hurt the feelings of these snowflakes. Yeah, it's not even just activists. Anyone. Anyone, whether they disagree with you on politics, on life, on ideology. Yeah, I break bread routinely with people who have very ideological differences to me and different opinions, different views on energy. Right, I'm pro-nuclear. Many of them are pro-renewables. I argue with my neighbour on the front of his lawn almost every other day. Beautiful man, hard-rusted on Labour supporter, great guy. And we get into it. But you know what we do at the end of the discussion? We shake hands, we give each other a kiss and a cuddle, and we say, thanks for that debate. Gee, that was good. I'll see you later on. I'm going to come for a dip in your pool. That's democracy. Bring that back, the art of the debate.
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0: Now, James Willis touched on this subject during the breakfast program this morning. He questioned why taxpayers are still funding the Office of the Special Investigator. We are spending hundreds of millions of dollars in this space, and I'll get to those figures in a second. And James, he argued the process has dragged on for years. It's damaged the veteran community and done little to restore confidence. Agree with all of it. But I want to dive further into that now. The Office of the Special Investigator has now cost taxpayers almost $300 million, with critics describing it as years-long witch hunts. We got people sifting through the garbage to eat. We're relying on someone like Gina Reinhart to home our homeless veterans, but our government, let's throw $300 million at chasing after our vets. Really? And it was funded with a $116 million boost in 2020, almost $130 million more in 2023, and another $44.3 million in the latest budget. And a petition calling for the Office of the Special Investigator to be shut down has already attracted thousands of signatures. And veterans are arguing the investigations have gone on for far too long and are hurting serving and former defence personnel. How could it not? And one of those veterans is Audie Muldra. And I'm pleased to say that he joins us this afternoon on Sydney Now. Audie, good afternoon.
3: Good afternoon, Lucy. Thanks for taking the time to talk.
0: I really wanted to, and I wanted to unpack this with you because I'll tell you firstly where my mind goes to, Audie, on this, and I'm speaking very frankly and honestly. I get really angry when I unpack all of this, but then the flip side of me also thinks this. We would never ever in a situation grant our serving members or give them a blank check to go out representing our nation and fighting for this nation and to breach the rules of engagement, right? We would never do that, but it is simply and precisely why we have rules of engagement. How do we fix this current situation? How do we get on top of this?
3: Lucy, there is no professional military that condones unlawful killings. It is it's simply a counterproductive act. Unlawful killings in a war zone lead to generational vendettas. It leads to hatreds. It's totally counterproductive of any other good work, good productive work that's being done at the same time in those war zones. So there is no, there is absolutely no thought on my part or those who support this petition that we could, that we should condone that kind of behaviour. But when you have a decade of rumour to allegation to Brereton report to the Office of the Special Investigator, you are witnessing a national act of self-harm.
0: Mm-hmm. And that seems to be the sentiment among many of our veterans, among defence personnel and among everyday Australians just observing what's going on, right? And I think it's very difficult to see all of this play out and to feel like that justice is being served and that this won't have long-term ramifications. As a Vietnam veteran yourself, Audie, I have to say thank you for your service. God bless you for everything that you've done for this country. But you've served with the SAS's number 2 squadron. And you're also the director of the Special Forces charity Wandering Warriors. Can you tell me what some of the sentiments on the ground level when you're speaking to other serving members, men and women and veterans, what are they saying to you?
3: I think essentially it's the sense of frustration, the fact that we seem to be in a state of constant chaotic public policy, but we have no voice in that policy, and so it's that disenfranchisement that's occurring, I think, that is hurting so many people. It's looking at all of the damage that is being done in the process and saying, do you know, your focus is so narrow here that we must be world-class naval gazers. There's no other explanation for what we are doing here, because we are taking all of the good work, we are taking everything that 40,000 Australians tried to do in Afghanistan, and we're narrowing it down to this single navel gazing focus. And look, okay, you know, as valid as that may have been, for God's sakes, what is taking this long to get on with it? Do you know? And Lucy, if I can just go on with that thought.
0: Do.
3: What is taking that long is that way back at the beginning, this was handed from the military. The military handed it, at least it begins with the political classes, but the military from the get-go should simply have said, Prime Minister, this is my part of ship. I will deal with this. I will keep you posted. Mm-hmm. That would have led to fair, proper, just outcomes for everybody.
0: Because do you know, now, Audie, to continue on with that, what I think a lot of people and why they're getting their noses out of joint over this is that we are bringing back, and to the point you made earlier about but you're trying them through a military system, we are bringing them back to try them in the civilian system. There's a great, great problem with that. And then to hear that the government of the day has also changed certain laws, rules of engagement, that stinks, doesn't it, Audie?
3: Look, it does indeed, and it it leads us to conclude that we have more interest in pursuing some nebulous, more nebulous responsibilities and obligations to international courts than we have in looking after, first and foremost, our own people who are hurting so badly over this process.
0: And talking about capping their, you know, their access to healthcare and services, I find it all so foul. But I want to play devil's advocate. Why do you believe that the Office of the Special Investigator should be shut down? Because does that send the wrong message? Does that then in turn say that, oh, Audi, righto, let them go over there and do what they like? Or, as you pointed out earlier, do we already have enough safeguards and mechanisms in place to hold our soldiers to account?
3: Right. As I say, the intent of my petition was not a backdoor way to ignore war crimes. Quite the opposite. I believe that should have been done and dusted a long, long time ago. The Nuremberg war trials took 4 years, for goodness sakes.
0: Mm-hmm.
3: So I guess what I'm saying is, you've got to look at all of the collateral damage that you've done. You've got to look at ensuring that everyone is accountable. If one person's accountable, then surely everyone has to be accountable.
0: Mm, it's a very powerful message, Audie. Just quickly before we say goodbye to you, where do we go from here? What should the government do next?
3: okay, so that focus, that very narrow focus, 250 words in that petition, it obviously is the only way that we can draw attention to a much bigger issue. Mm-hmm. We have to get back to looking after our own and to realising that these failures systemic consequences. This is what happens when you ask too much for too long from too few, with too little institutional support or with proper oversight. Stop it now. In my own view, there is no way that the lessons have not been learned. That is to say that you're not going to see any sorts of repeats, but for goodness sakes, draw a line, because it's not that hard. It's not that hard to stop the reputational damage that's been experienced by individuals and their families, people who have not been convicted of any criminal offence, the effect on their mental health, their well-being, their welfare.
0: And they've already been through so much, Audie, so much. And if we cannot treat these men and women with our utmost respect and give them the support that they need without this monkey hanging on their backs about what's waiting for them when they come home, it just feels like they've fought an enemy, but now that enemy is the enemy within. Audie, thank you for your dedication to this.
3: It happened after Vietnam. It happened to us. And, of course, the old saying in the military is that if you couldn't take a joke, then you shouldn't have joined. But Lucy, this is beyond a joke. This is beyond a joke.
0: I couldn't agree with you more. Audie, thank you for your dedication to this. And if you'd like to read more about the campaign or sign the parliamentary petition that Audie is running, you can find it by searching petition E for Egg, N for Neville, 188. Shut down the Office of the Special Investigator, and we will also put up those details on our website and social media after the program so you can get to it. Audie, God bless you. Again, thank you for your service and your time this afternoon.
3: Thank you, Lucy. Bye.
0: Coming up to 26 minutes past four, let's take a quick break. You're with Lucy Zelich on Sydney Now.
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4: At Prospect on the M4 at Reservoir Road, there's a multi-vehicle crash that's taken out one of three eastbound lanes. At Douglas Park, Hume Motorway, just past Morton Road overpass, there's a broken down truck that's affecting northbound traffic pretty severely. North Tarramurra, Bobbitt Head Road, approximately 2 km in from Memorial Road, there's a fallen tree that's affecting traffic in both directions. And South Downing Street from Flinders Street to the Supercentre, it's going to grind your gears. It's really slow. Ash Turner, 2GB.
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0: It's Friday the 3rd of July. Great to have your company if you are just joining us, but it's time now to check the latest news headlines with Jamil Wells.
15: Lucy, good afternoon. The federal government says the H5N1 strain of bird flu is isolated to migratory seabirds. There's a suspected new case in New South Wales and one in WA. Police say a 21-year-old man accused of targeting the wrong address in a Condell Park home invasion was contracted by a gang. Emergency services are at the scene of a third floor unit fire at Waterloo with no reports of injuries, and three people have been charged with deliberately lighting a house fire that killed a dog in Lithgow. In sports, Socceroos coach Tony Popovich has declared his team ready for tomorrow's do or die World Cup clash with Egypt. The winner will advance to the round of 16. More news at 5.
0: Oh, Jamel, I'm ready too. For our listeners, clearly this is an audio medium. You can't see me, but I am already wearing my Socceroos jersey, by the by.
15: There'll be a sleepless night for you. You'll stay up till...
0: Do you reckon I should power through, Jamel? You reckon just stay up till 4 a.m.?
15: Yeah, go on. I dare you.
0: don't. I'm a competitive person. I won't be able to face you next time if you ask me, and I said I didn't. Thank you, Jamel. Looking forward to more news headlines with you later on in the hour. Plenty more of your feedback to get through because we're talking a range of things, and I've just had a wonderful conversation with Audie Muldra, a veteran, served in Vietnam, and he's also the director of Wandering Warriors. Veterans are demanding an end to the Office of the Special Investigator, and this one coming through from Roz. Hi, Lucy. Justice delayed is justice denied. Couldn't agree more, Roz. It's really quite a frustrating time to be a veteran, to be a current serving member, to be watching what's playing out. And another text coming through, this one also from a contemporary SASR veteran. Thank you for taking the time to write in. God bless you and thank you for your service. It's really quite a shame to see what's happening. And he goes on to say, journalists are not prepared to touch the truth concerning the ineffectiveness of the OSI through fear of being labelled war crime supporters. Yeah, that's a really challenging one because to be critical of it, I see your point there, is then to be labelled a war crime supporter. And it's why I wanted to talk to Audie, because I wondered, how do we get the balance right? No one is saying that you get a blank check to go and, you know, do what you like over there. It's why we have rules of engagement. It's why we have the military system in place and guardrails there to ensure that you cannot do that. So to be thrust in a situation where we've already got people struggling as it is, including our veterans, to then throw $300 million at these efforts to try and chase after them and pursue them. Something, I'm sorry, it feels dirty. It feels very dirty and ugly to me when these people have made the ultimate sacrifice with their lives, their mental health, many of whom will be haunted by their service in countries like Afghanistan, which if you speak to these people, and I have existing friends who are married to servicemen, they'll tell you they still suffer with PTSD. They still wake up with the sweats in the middle of the night. These are the cold, hard facts. And this is what I feel to be a re-traumatization of these men and women. And it's never going to sit well with me. Let's go over to the call line where Mark has phoned in from Parramatta. Mark, good afternoon.
16: Hi, how are you?
0: Good, mate. Tell me, what's on your mind?
16: Okay, there was a rumour thrown around to me, because I'm a veteran, that I defrauded the defence. Now, the Office of Special Operations did a investigation on me. I'd already served 11 years in the Navy, and it followed me around for another 8 years. And 3 years after I got out, they said I had no case to answer for. So it was just a waste of time.
0: Mark, how did this all happen?
16: Oh, I got divorced, and someone said I'd been defrauding the company because the wife stayed in the house for 6 weeks, which she's able to do, and they reckon she stayed in longer, but that never happened. And, yeah, they just decided to get the market value for the house. And every year it went on, they'd put interest on it. So it just kept going up, up and up. I think by the time I got back, they reckon I owed $80,000.
0: Mark, I mean, that just sounds really grubby to me, mate. And I'm sorry that you've had to go through that, particularly after serving for 11 years, as you said. Thank you for your service. To kind of be thrust into that situation, how did that make you feel about your service to this country and then the subsequent treatment of you in the aftermath of your service to this country?
16: Every time I, got to a different unit, I actually spent 18 years in there, 18 years in the Defence Force, and every time I got to a new unit, it had come back up because they couldn't find me. Like, I'd go to the new unit, and the investigation, they'd have to re-follow me and say, oh, you're still defrauding, here's the interest, and, yeah. That's why I got out. I just couldn't handle the keep coming up and up and up and up.
0: Mark, I'm really sorry, mate, and thank you for sharing your story with us. And as I said, thank you for your service. I really appreciate your call. How does that sit with the rest of you, right, hearing that? Again, you go and serve your nation, put your life on the line to serve your nation, and we're already struggling to find people who are going to be recruited, by the way, to go off and serve our nation. do we think that hearing these stories is going to then encourage people to go? And again, as we said, we're not giving people a blank check to go and do whatever you like overseas and then here in the country. But then throwing all this money at them, throwing all this money at efforts to pursue them, to chase them over what Marcus said there about fraud and all the rest of it. I don't know how we get the balance right here. How do we get the balance right? 131-873. We've also been talking a lot about cancel culture. Let's go again to the call line where Geary has phoned in. Geary, good afternoon.
17: Oh, hi, Lucy. I really love your program and I love that you say such wonderful things and sort of look into things and find things about what I heard you saying today about cancel culture, and really sort of grabbed me because I feel that why was Carl Stefanovic's interview with the person that he was talking to, why was that taken off the website and what was so wrong about it? All he was talking about, I think, was how things were in Britain with so many Arab people living there. The English people seem to be afraid to speak up because they're going to be labelled a racist. They can't even talk about it. And the same seems to be happening in France and Sweden, both countries that have got a lot of Arab population. So I'm just, have you got any idea? Is there anywhere where we could listen to it?
0: Yes, you can still listen to it. And again, I take your points, Geary. It's one of those things where, you know, with respect to Carl, all he did was choose to host someone that in culture right now, who's also been, you know, someone that has gone through the system, that has been jailed, that has been prosecuted, but has organized rallies to the tune of over 100,000 people. So there's clearly this movement that exists there, this support for, say, Tommy Robinson, whether you like him or loathe him, right? And you're allowed to loathe him. You're also, you know, some will dispute that, but, you know, you're allowed to like him. It's resonating with the people. So to sit down with a person like that, divisive as he may be, as some will argue, you know, to me, I think that just it goes against what we've been taught as journalists, which is to explore the truth, to allow everyone to have their say, both sides of the story. And I don't think it serves in the best interests of democracy. So thank you, Geary, for your time. It's coming up to 20 minutes to 5. You're with Lucy Zelich on Sydney Now. Let's have a quick break.
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4: At Cashilla on the M5, just past Box Road overpass, there's a broken down bus and that's only making things worse for the M4, M5 this afternoon. It's a hot mess for the trip home. It's a car park back to Beverly Hills. At Prospect on the M4 at Reservoir Road, there's a multi-vehicle prang that's taking out one of three eastbound lanes. Expect big delays there. In fact, expect big delays on the M4 from the start all the way up to Erskine Park. I'm Ash Turner with traffic every 10 minutes live. Sydney's 2GB.
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0: Well, football is certainly in the spotlight at the moment with the FIFA World Cup well underway. Tomorrow is a big one for fans with Australia battling Egypt. Go the Socceroos. But in the meantime, why don't we turn our attention to Wimbledon for the meantime? It's been so exciting to see an Aussie like Maya Joint dispatch one of the greatest of all time in Serena Williams, and there's so many more narratives around it. But I'm pleased to say that 2GB Weekend's host Luke Grant has a story for us where he joins us on the line. Luke.
25: Hi.
0: Hi.
25: Wow.
0: You're a busy man.
25: I tell you what, I'm so nervous sitting next to you. Bloody hell.
0: Why?
25: Oh, well, World Cup, here in your Socceroos shirt.
0: Mm-hmm.
25: You sounded fantastic all week like you always do.
0: Likewise.
25: Bloody hell.
0: No need to be nervous. You're the experienced one.
25: No, I am nervous.
0: Stop
25: it. I don't want to say the wrong thing.
0: You're not going to.
25: How do you know that?
0: Well, I think society's conditioned us to believe that whatever comes out of our mouths now we have to worry about.
25: Yeah, we
0: right
25: do.
0: Or wrong,
25: we
0: just
25: do.
0: Say it.
25: It sucks, doesn't it?
0: It really does.
25: You've got, yeah, it shouldn't be. And it's easy to say, oh, just go ahead and say it. But then you do and then... Can I have my career back?
0: Yeah.
25: That can happen.
0: And
25: anyway,
0: you've got to start grovelling for it. No, thanks.
25: You know what? Wimbledon is running second place by such a margin, don't you think? I mean, the World Cup just owns every moment of news, sport, whatever coverage. It's just wow.
0: It is wow. And I guess because it happens every 4 years, Wimbledon we're accustomed to. But I tell you what, that scoreline and that victory for Maya Joint, young girl, bookies weren't giving her much of a chance.
25: No.
0: And all of the stories were around the return of Serena Williams. Of course, she's been away from the game for 4 years, refused to do that press conference post-loss. That was yuck too,
25: that
0: wasn't
25: was
0: it?
25: That was yuck. Mm. Yeah, a 44-year-old mum. She's young, probably the greatest player ever. Margaret Court is in that argument, of course.
0: Mm-hmm.
25: But we had even though she is an American, we had Aussie Maya with a bit of Aussie, what am I trying to say? A bit of Aussie mongrel. That's it. Maya. I mean, what a great Aussie name. Mm-hmm. Maya.
0: And then Joint.
25: Joint. Mongrel. I loved it. But look, there was a bloke called Leonard Tien, American player, who's made headlines. He might have unintentionally brought his own downfall into existence. He was playing Martin Fucsovics. He was experiencing bad stomach issues. So he ended up having some bread. I've never felt, I've got a crab, quick, pass me some toast. But anyway, this bloke did. He goes to hospital because of his stomach problem. And then when he's in hospital, Lucy, with a stomach problem, he's there and he gets on Uber Eats. He ordered several double cheeseburgers and 40 chicken McNuggets. I mean, that's going to fix up your stomach cramp, isn't it?
0: Who's this bloke's dietitian?
25: I don't know.
0: Who's part of his medical team, his support staff?
25: I don't know.
0: That is beyond confusing.
25: You're not treating yourself. Now, of course, there are other sporting people who've do things a little differently, and that's okay. The NRL player Brian Ta'a, two brekkie burgers, a bowl of hot chips with aioli, five or six cans of Coke Zero, and a caramel latte on game day.
0: Brian, that's going to catch up with your
25: son.
0: I'm going to tell you that now, right?
25: While
0: you're kind of enjoying the spoils of youth and virility, at some point, the older you get and the longer you go into your career, I think that's going to start to have a bit of an impact.
25: And then there was Wayne Gretzky, the great ice hockey player. Before a game, 4 hot dogs with mustard and onions, washed down with a Diet Coke and a Gatorade.
0: That's, again, I mean, to each their own. And if it's working for them in the meantime, wonderful. But then on the flip side, right, I look at players like, and still playing, mind you, qualified with Portugal to the round of 16 now after defeating Croatia. Yes. I'm, of course, talking about none other than Cristiano Ronaldo.
25: Oh, yeah.
0: He's someone that, even in a press conference, right, talked about, I don't want to promote Coca-Cola. That's not healthy for kids, you know. Wow. He's telling his kids, I'm only drinking water, and it's about taking care of your body. And he's still playing at 41.
25: Yeah.
0: Right?
25: For scoring that goal today, I thought he was a bit of a clown. But hearing you say that, because it was against Croatia.
0: Oh, God bless you. Well, there are a couple of decisions, if we're going to be unbiased, that could have gone in either party's way, to be fair. A couple of dubious offside calls.
25: Dubious.
0: Very dubious.
25: So you'll be up at 4 o'clock?
0: Of course I will. Will you?
25: Damn right.
0: Yes, there's no other answer.
25: There's no other answer. If you're not awake at 4 o'clock tomorrow morning, you're not even Australian.
0: Mm-hmm. I couldn't agree
25: more. I'm going to say it. Rack off!
0: Rack off. And all that tennis news, of course, was courtesy of Showcase Tennis. So thank you for that, Luke. What else is coming up on the
25: Dennis
0: show?
25: Dennis Shanahan coming up on the show tomorrow to unpick the week that's been in Canberra. James Ashby, One Nation's Chief of Staff. They're the leading... Lucy, this is extraordinary. They're the leading party in the upcoming Victorian election. They haven't got candidates. They don't even have a party leader. They're just number one.
0: Everyone's accusing them of being a ghost party, but I think this transcends, any form of spiritual ghosthood here. In this sense, you've just got to recognise this is the will of the people, whether you like it or not.
25: Mm-hmm. Yeah, this is the will of the people. Craig Bennett will look at the life and times of Barry White. I tell you what, you'd be a Barry White fan, wouldn't you?
0: Oh,
25: I can just see it.
0: If that doesn't get you in the mood at a party to really lean into your whiskey neat. Whiskey neat, gotta be. Particularly Japanese whiskey.
25: Japanese whiskey neat.
0: Love Japanese whiskey.
25: Wow.
0: Wow.
25: Well done, you. I won't be here on Sunday because I'm on my way to Europe, but Trent Nikolic will look after things. He'll be in the seat. And once again, lovely to see you.
0: How are your
25: parents?
0: They're great. And by the way, of course, you're always asking about them because they simply adore you. They just adore you.
25: I ask them because I do care, but secondly, I knew she'd say that.
0: Of course. Why are you going to Europe, by the way, before we let you go?
25: With a bunch of listeners to Gallipoli next Tuesday, and then we're sailing the Mediterranean for 9 nights, and then we come back in a few weeks.
0: How do I get that gig? Good Lord.
25: Stay here a while. Do you want me to put in a word?
0: Unlikely. With the kind of attitude that I have, I'll probably be out of a job soon too,
25: I'm going to put in a word. I'm going to put in a word. Love it to see you.
0: Anytime you get to drop in a word, I'm so grateful. Enjoy the trip.
25: Thank you.
0: Thank you, Luke.
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4: Cashula on the M5, just past the Box Road flyover, the broken down bus remains. It's making things even worse on the M5. It's an absolute hot mess. For the trip home this afternoon from Beverly Hills onwards, I prescribe breathing techniques and some Kenny G. At Prospect on the M4 at Reservoir Road, there's a multi-vehicle praying that's taken out one of three eastbound lanes. Expect big delays there and fill up on your Friday afternoon. The cheapest diesel I can see around town is at Enhanced Bass Hill, $1.63.5. Ash Turner, 2GB.
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0: So great to be with you. We're looking at 7 minutes to five. We've got the news and then we'll be well into our third hour of programming. Just a bit of feedback to my chat there with Luke Grant. God, he's fun, isn't he? This one from David. Luke, Lucy, I would go on a cruise with Lucy. I think it would be a laugh. I even thought about the Gallipoli tour when you were advertising it last year. I like to have a gay old time, it must be said. I know I get stuck into politics and that, you know, yappy chihuahua that's always got an opinion on something, but we do have to have a bit of light and shade, don't we? We do have to be able to laugh at ourselves in the face of, you know, a lot of difficulties that many people are experiencing at the ground level. We're watching a lot of things unfold in this country and we're feeling like, yeah, I don't agree with that. I don't think that's great. And chief among those views are our kind of ability to express ourselves. This one from Harry. Lucy, one thing I've increasingly noticed over the last couple of decades is that there's a really strong push by certain groups to espouse their particular views under the guise of freedom, freedom of speech and natural justice. Often it's those same groups that try to stamp out other people's right to do the same, to the same freedoms when they express a view contrary to their own. That same thinking has found its way into the political sphere. That's sad. And qualified freedom isn't really freedom at all. Hear, hear, Harry, I couldn't agree more. I really disagree with this view that, you know, if you, you know, believe in this particular political ideology or vote for this type of party, I've got to rubbish you. I've got to cancel you. It's no good. That's not true. The vast majority of us are good, decent people. You can't tell me that people on the left are all bad. They got some bad actors, some bad characters, some extremists. Sure, equally, same thing exists on the right. Just because you vote a certain way, that shouldn't determine your character, who you are. Right? What you do for people and how you treat people, that should determine your character. And I think that the pendulum has just swung way too far, hasn't it? As I've said, we're always appeasing those who are offended now, the minority groups. I'm upset by this. Do something about it. I'll tell you what, nobody ever died from being offended.
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4: At Berkshire Park, Richmond Road approaching St Mary's Road, there's a crash between two cars affecting northbound traffic. Ingleburn on the Hume Highway near St Andrews Road, there's a broken down car which has been cleared, but there's really heavy traffic. On the Sydney Harbour Bridge off-ramp to York Street, there's a broken down car affecting southbound traffic. North Sydney, you wouldn't believe it, twice in one afternoon, Ringa Freeway, just past the Sydney Harbour Tunnel. There's a broken down car causing really heavy traffic conditions. Ash Turner, live with traffic every 10 minutes. Sydney's 2GB.
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0: The news is next, but speaking of which, how about this for breaking news? New South Wales Liberal leader Kelly Sloan has suffered her first political scalp ahead of a looming corruption hearing, with Damien Tudorhope standing down from the front bench. The senior front bencher confirmed on Friday that he would stand aside as Shadow Attorney General because he has been called as a witness to the inquiry. And I quote the recent announcement by the ICAC that Operation Rosny will soon begin a public inquiry into alleged political donations involves several people with whom I've had close relationships with in his political career. I'm sure we'll hear more about that.
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30: It's 5 o'clock. Good afternoon. I'm Jamel Wills. The federal government says the highly contagious H5N1 strain of bird flu is isolated to migratory seabirds. Emily Minnie reports.
31: Preliminary testing of a giant petrel found in Hawk's Nest on the New South Wales mid-north coast has returned a positive result for the disease, while another suspected case has been detected in Western Australia after a dead bird was located on a Perth beach. The two samples have been sent to the Australian Centre Centre for Disease Preparedness to confirm the results. Federal Agriculture Minister Julie Collins says the suspected cases are disappointing but not unexpected.
1: This is a sign that our strong biosecurity system is working. All cases have now been detected in single migratory birds.
31: The federal government says there remains no evidence the disease has spread to our poultry or agriculture systems.
30: The Prime Minister says businesses can't underestimate the potential of the new international airport in Western Sydney. Anthony Albanese believes market forces will encourage more airlines to service the area. He says once the high-speed rail technology opens up, it will be a game changer. Mr. Albanese maintains a lot of work is being done with the state government to make the project a success.
3: But in 5 years' time, I think we'll be talking about, wow, didn't we underestimate just how significant a driver of economic growth this airport is and how successful it is.
30: The federal government is defending its gambling laws, arguing they strike the right balance for punters and the industry. Limits will be placed on betting ads on TV and radio, with sports grounds and athletes barred from promoting wagering companies. Australians will also be able to opt out of gambling commercials online. The opposition's Simon Kennedy says when people should be able to opt in rather than opt out when it comes to streaming services.
5: I'm not here to police and stop people having a punt. I like a punt myself. But what I'm not for is we know 80% of Australians want to see less. So give them on these digital channels a chance to say, yes, I want to do that, an active choice. And then also give the broadcast slots. Keep the rules as they are.
30: A man's been rescued after being trapped for 8 days after twin earthquakes in Venezuela. Over 2,500 people are confirmed dead, with tens of thousands still missing. Back home, a woman

0: Osaka has won all three matches they've played. Arina Sabalenka plays Yelena Ostapenko on grass for the first time, and Coco Gauff will meet fellow American Claire Liu. But Bora Krajicova is the only former Wimbledon champion left in the top half. Craig Gabriel, Wimbledon.
1: The Penrith Panthers will be without Origin stars Nathan Cleary, Isaiah Yeo and Liam Martin tonight when they host the Rabbitohs in Parramatta. Luke Garner's also been ruled out with injury. And Algeria, Portugal and... Switzerland, Portugal and Spain have all booked places in the round of 16 at the FIFA World Cup. That's sport. I'm Mike Pearsall.
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5: At Berkshire Park, Richmond Road, approaching St Mary's Road, there's a crash between two cars affecting northbound traffic. Casula on the M5, just past the Box Road flyover, the broken down bus on the M5, Casula, that has now been cleared, but the traffic remains. The M5 is a hot mess for the trip home this afternoon. From Beverly Hills onwards, it's a slow run. Trying to get out of town through the Harbour Tunnel may cause a headache this afternoon. Second time today, there's a broken down car just at the end, causing delays back to the Domain. Ash Turner, live with traffic every 10 minutes, 2GB.
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2: Staying fine overnight with westerly winds and getting down to 10 degrees. Tomorrow, fine and sunny with a top of 19. Showers Sunday with a top of 17, showers Monday and 18. Right now in the city, 16 degrees. 15 in Bankstown, 14 in Campbelltown, 15 in Gosford, 14 in Lucas Heights, 15 degrees in Penrith. I'm Jamel Wells. 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
9: 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We don't have the quiz today. I don't want to disappoint you. There's no quiz, but this is where I want to flip the script and uplift you then in the face of said disappointment. You can still go in the running to be our caller of the week or to give us your word on the street, where we've got a family pass for four people to Entertainment Park in Bankstown up for grabs, and you'll be able to experience go-karting on the indoor track plus mini golf and indoor bowling. I know many of you parents, aunties, uncles, grandparents, friends, you're all gearing up for the school holidays, and I'm sure the roads will start to amp up, and we've certainly seen some busy traffic reports from our team here at 2GB. So stay safe on the roads, but give me a call too, because I do love a chat. Coming up in our third hour of programming as we build towards Sports Today with host Mike Pearsall, Tim Rowe from Bowls New South Wales, he's the CEO. And there seems to be this sentiment that bowls is just for the grannies and the grandpas.

0: I'm here to say it is not. Let's burst that bubble and say that it is so much fun. And Lawn Bowls have launched this new female participation initiative called Lunge Club. So as I said, it's not just for the grannies, it's for everyone to get involved. I also want to tackle this story that we've seen emerge where Australian landmarks will be illuminated for US Independence Day to honour America's 250th birthday. I want to get into, that's all great. America, of course, we know, one of our greatest allies. But I want to get into a bit of hypocrisy around. I feel like hypocrisy has been the theme of the week, hasn't it? I've been on a bit of a tangent. I mean, doesn't sound like me at all, doesn't it? We'll also catch up with Charlie Brown, the host of Life and Technology, to give us a weekend preview. Mark Geyer, NRL legend, will give us his footy tips. We've got some drama at the Blues camp, and we'll also unpack the World Cup results. I was very upset today. I can't wait to share what happened to me on the roads today. But I want to, before we get to Tim Rowe and talk all things Lawn Bowls, the news now that we've seen that Damien Tudorhope has stepped down because of this ICAC investigation. He has released a statement, and I want to be able to go through a bit of that with you. He's gone on to say that the recent announcement by ICAC that Operation Rosny will soon begin a public inquiry into alleged political donation involves several people with whom I have had close relationships during my political career. This inquiry concerns the internal affairs of the Liberal Party as well as elected Labor councillors. And Damien goes on to say, there is no suggestion of any wrongdoing by myself, nor am I under investigation. However, as I have been called as a witness to the inquiry, something I'm more than happy to comply with, I'm concerned that while the public hearings are underway, my position as Shadow Attorney General and leader of the opposition in the Legislative Council could become an unnecessary distraction for Kelly Sloan and my parliamentary colleagues as they need to focus on holding the Minns Labor government to account and defeating Labor at the March 2027 election. He goes on to elaborate further in the statement, but I think very important to reiterate from Damien's perspective. Of course, we all hearing this, the news that he has stepped down, automatically it leads you to presume something, but we need to make it clear, as Damien has, there is no suggestion of any wrongdoing by himself, and nor is he under any investigation.
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0: So let me ask you this. Have you got a local outdoor bowling club in your neighbourhood? I certainly drive around quite a few of them, and I'm originally born and raised in Canberra. There's a ton of them down there. And the appeal for the leisurely sport has always had its place, but there seems to be a bit of a push for not only a resurgence, but a rejuvenation for the sport. Bowls New South Wales are hoping to get more young women involved in the sport, and they've launched a new initiative to make it happen. So to discuss more on this, Tim Rowe, the CEO of Bowls New South Wales, joins me on the line now. Tim, good evening to you.
2: Hi, Lucy. Good evening. Thanks for having me.
0: Thanks for sharing this message, because I think we have to burst this myth, right? Dispel this myth, the idea that bowls is just for the grannies and the grandpas. It's not, is it, Tim?
2: No, I totally agree with you. It's a sport for all ages. And we see it in our competitions regularly where you'll have the youngest participant 7 or 8 years old and the eldest at 93. So it's an incredibly inclusive sport right across the all age brackets.
0: Tell us what's so great about bowls.
2: I think that point itself is just so, it's such an inclusive sport. I've just come back from Dubbo where we've hosted our state para championships where we've got people with disability playing the sport of bowls, and they're also playing against able-bodied competitors as well, and they're as good, if not better, than able-bodied participants too. It's not a strength-based sport. It really is very much a strategic sport, and it requires a bit of finesse and a really light touch at times as well. So I can see the appeal for all genders and all abilities. It's so inclusive.
0: One of the main questions that I've always had, because we grew up playing bocce, right, and that's something that's pretty native to Croatians and a lot of people within the ethnic community. But how, I need to know this, how do bocce and lawn bowls differ in their rules and how the game's played?
2: I guess we're two very different sports in a sense. Bocce's played on a very different pitch. We've played on quite a big green, different equipment. Our bowls have got a big bias when you put them down. They bend right into the jack and things like that. I actually haven't played a lot of bocce before myself either, so I'm not too familiar with the sport.
0: Are you handy with bowls when it comes to this? Tell me, Tim, I need to know. Are you competitive?
2: I'll say I won our last... a couple of years ago, we had a staff Christmas party, and I made my whole team play left-handed. So I won that competition, and you're only as good as your last event, right? So that was me. But no, I'm terrible.
0: So hang on, are you left-handed too?
2: No.
0: cheater, pumpkin eater. But I like that you're competitive and that you want to win. Talk to us about this initiative that you're spearheading called the Lunge Club. What's it all about?
2: Yeah, the Lunge Club, it's born really out of a lot of research that's come through the New South Wales Office of Sport. And I have to thank Kerry Turner from the Office of Sport. She's an absolute firecracker. She was part of the Australian women's water polo team before there was actually a women's Australian water polo team. And she's been driving an inclusive agenda within sport for a long time. The research and the program she set up was called Her Sport, Her Way. So, and just understanding the barriers to female participation within sport, that's actually helped us design the Lunge Club. I come from a brand background. I've worked at a couple of sort of big corporates like Qantas and Crown, and we very much focused in on the brand of this product as well, just to make it really appealing to a younger demographic and a younger generation. I'll also say our shortest entry format for our sport currently is 2 to 3 hours long. So we wanted to make sure that this is a very short format of the sport and easily consumable. And it's also free to participate. So, with that research and learning we had from Kerry, we designed the Lunge Club. We've invested in the brand. We've distinctively sort of stepped out as the state association and just created the brand itself. Mm-hmm. To make it appealing, and we've just started to pilot it across 20 clubs in New South Wales now.
0: And how are people reacting to it, Tim?
2: We've been blown away, really. We've had a number of clubs express interest in wanting to be a part of it, so we've selected 20 of those from right across the state, from metro to regional areas. And those pilots are running at the moment. We ran one last weekend down in Sarul, and we had over 50 women and girls participate in that pilot event. And we've had over 600 registrations across the state for women and girls to get involved in this program. So it's been, for me, we're seeing some really successful signs, especially as it's just in its pilot phase. And we also set it up in winter, which is not normally sort of associated with barefoot bowls and enjoying the sport. And we did that purposefully to make it hard for us to be successful. So we've learnt a lot through this process, and we'll look to sort of roll this out and launch it even more broadly to all of our member clubs later this year when it starts to warm up.
0: How good's that? Even in winter that you've had such an uptake that people are really investing into this in the game of bowls. Who would have thought? I'm very impressed. Now, the Willerong in Caringbah is hosting its first Lunge Club event from 11 a.m. to 1 p.m. on Sunday. What can those attending expect from the event, Tim?
2: Yeah, firstly, just a very inclusive, safe and friendly and welcoming environment. It's non-competitive, so I wouldn't say you're going in there to try and win a national title. It's very much about social connection and engaging with people in the community.
0: So I'm not welcome then. If it's not competitive, I'm not welcome. I'm the worst loser in history, Tim.
2: That said, there would be a major and a minor final, so you'd have a chance at winning something on the day. So there is something there. If you want to be competitive, you absolutely can be. There'll be lots of colour, lots of purples, lots of pinks, lots of merch that we're giving out, caps, tote bags, even to the stickers on the bowls are nice and bright, and there's actually big mats we put down on the greens for people to be able to sort of shoot at as well. So on and off the green in under an hour. So it is very much a social way to consume the sport in a very short format of the sport too.
0: And I like that it's something different too, and a chance for the gals and the guys to get together. You know, get out of your house. I feel like post-COVID, we're leaning into a different world. We were also used to staying at home and sitting behind screens and being in the safety and comfort of our homes. Get out and enjoy yourself. And bowls, I tell you, surprised me, Tim. I think it's very cool what you're doing. So thank you for spreading the good word about bowls, in particular the Lunge Club. I wish you all the success with it.
2: Thanks, Lucy. Appreciate it.
0: There we go. Tim from Bowls, New South Wales. Again, as I said, who would have thought? You know, a lot of people, we saw this kind of, you know, revolution pushing towards pickleball. Have you ever played pickleball? I haven't actually played it. I loved tennis. I'm a failed tennis player. In another life, I would have been at Wimbledon and shouting at Serena Williams because I would have beat her and then telling her that she has to do her press conference, right? But I have never played pickleball. And again, there's a big fascination with it. But I think it's great when you see this emergence of other sports, which have been around a long time, of course, bowls. And as I said, a lot of the times we're thinking that it's reserved for the grannies and the grandpas. But then you heard Tim speak there, you're getting a lot of young kids out too. Isn't that great? And as I said, get out of your house. We're all so stuck in there, especially our kids on devices. It's nice to see that there's something else to do.
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0: In just a moment, I want to touch on this story about the Australian landmarks that will be illuminated for US Independence Day to honour America's 250th birthday. As I said, they're one of our greatest allies, and welcome to you if you are just joining us. It's great to have your company. But I find the attempts to celebrate this and not other days quite interesting, and I'll share with you why right after this break, coming up to 20 minutes past five. You're with Lucy Zelich on Sydney Now. Don't go away.
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3: At Mascot on Coward Street between Kent Road and Burke Road, we've got a building on fire. One of two eastbound lanes is closed and one of two westbound lanes is closed also. The two-car pring on Richmond Road, Berkshire Park, just before St Mary's Road, has northbound traffic backed up to the M7. The M5, M4 and M2, they're all protesting against you getting home for the weekend. It's a joint effort between them. At this stage, the M1 is staying out of trouble, but give it time. Ash Turner, live with traffic every 10 minutes, Sydney's 2GB.
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0: We've still got plenty more to get through in our third hour of programming as we build towards sports today with Mike Pearce. So much sport to cut through as well, and we'll do a lot of that with NRL legend Mark Geyer, and we'll also find out what Charlie Brown, the host of Life and Technology, has on his program for the weekend. He'll give us a bit of a preview, but in the meantime, the Harvey Norman half yearly clearance has been extended, but only until Sunday, so race in now for unbeatable deals on laptops like the Acer Aspire Ryzen 3. 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
0: So how about this? Are you a WhatsApp user? Because they're inviting users to reserve usernames as it's set to make major changes instead of phone numbers. The parent company Meta has announced that changes will be arriving over the coming months, where users will get the option to be found and contacted by their username instead of their number. I don't know how I feel about this. So who better to unpack it with than the great Charlie Brown, who is the host of Life and Technology on 2GB on the weekends. And I'm pleased to say he's on the line now. Charlie, how do you feel about this, firstly?
15: Hi, Lucy. Look, it's in response to discussion around WhatsApp that the fact that you've had to use your mobile number since the beginning of WhatsApp is a bit of a privacy black hole. Not everybody wants their mobile number to be public. And when you're using and registering with WhatsApp, well, that's the mechanism in which you do it. And there are some username options in the platform now. But what they're offering later this year is the ability for you to hide your personal information and sit behind a username, which is pretty much the way we use most services on the internet and have done for many decades. So what they're saying to you is, if you want to do that, and then the option is available to you, if you want to do that, you can go and begin reserving your username. Now, the reason they're offering us the ability to do that is because there's over 3 billion users of WhatsApp worldwide, and everybody will have a unique username if they choose to use that mechanism. Now, the last time we saw a username land grab of this size was when Google launched their Gmail service. And I don't know about you, but when I went to get my username, I was, okay, try another one. Okay, try another one.
0: Well,
15: okay,
0: Charlie Brown, a name like that, you'd be trying for years.
15: It was pretty well reserved ahead of me. But that's the message to WhatsApp users. And look, there's been plenty of WhatsApp users who use that platform as a default SMS platform, because it is platform agnostic. It doesn't matter whether it's Android or iPhone. It works pretty much the same across both. And so people use it extensively. In fact, it's even more popular outside the United States than it is inside the United States, even though it's owned by an American company, so there's a bit of trivia on WhatsApp as well.
0: How about that? And tell us, Charlie, what else can we expect on the program this weekend?
15: We're going to have a chat to Motorola. They're coming on. I don't know about you, but plenty of people love flip phones. They've got a new one that's about to come out, and they're going to come and talk about the technology in that, especially in the flip of the screen so that you can clamshell up your touchscreen phone and the technology they've made to make that work properly. As well as that, we're going to talk to the guys from TCL. We're talking, and you'll want to tune in for this. The perfect TVs for watching your favourite sports. That's tomorrow on the program.
0: The bigger the better, Charlie. And as for the flip phone, bring it back. But just no access to social media. I'll have an 8210 Nokia, thank you. So we can all start talking to each other again. Can't wait to listen to you do the talking on the weekend. Charlie Brown, host of Life and Technology from 8 a.m. tomorrow. Make sure damn well that you tune in. Thanks, Charlie. Time now for a quick break.
15: Lucy.
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3: We have traffic lights on the blink at Maroubra Anzac Parade at Fitzgerald Avenue. That's affecting all directions of traffic. The earlier two-car prang on Richmond Road. That's now being cleared at Berkshire Park just before St Mary's Road. But the northbound traffic is backed up all the way to the M7. The M5, M4 and M2, they're all horrible this evening. You're going to expect a slow run. And the Harbour Tunnel has turned into a traffic funnel. Delays are back to the Domain. Ash Turner with traffic every 10 minutes. Sydney's 2GB.
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0: Let's check the latest news headlines, and it's a very good evening to Jamel Wells in the newsroom.
2: Lucy, good evening. Shadow Attorney General Damien Tudehope has stood down ahead of an ICAC inquiry into allegations some Liberal Party members accepted donations from a developer. He's been called as a witness and is in a statement says he's not accused of any wrongdoing. The Prime Minister claims Pauline Hanson would struggle to deal with Asian leaders if she was ever in a position of power. A $250 million pharmaceutical facility has opened in Western Sydney to help fill medicine supply gaps. And the Agriculture Minister says Australia is prepared for an outbreak of the H5N1 strain of bird flu. There are two new cases today, one at Hawke's Nest in New South Wales and one in Perth. In sport, the understrength Panthers will be out to avoid a third straight loss tonight when they take on the Rabbitohs in Parramatta. More news at 6.
0: Many thanks to you, Jamel, in the newsroom there. I just wanted to give a shout out. We've received a text from John. Hi, wishing my mum, Biserka Torkic, a happy 88th birthday today. She's given so much. Just would like to tell her thank you for everything she has done. God bless you, John, and God bless your mother. Gee, to age, isn't that a blessing? And 88, that's a wonderful inning. So happy birthday to Biserka Torkic. Another one from Judy. Lucy, because we were talking all things bowls with the CEO of Bowls New South Wales, Tim Rowe. Judy has asked, can you please advise where we can get information on the Bowls Lunge Club? So you can head to their website, lungeclub.com, to get more info, or you can also then get on to the Willerong in Carangbar, which is hosting its first Lunge Club event from 11 a.m. to 1 p.m. on Sunday. And Tim, if you've missed any of that information, Judy, you can head to the podcast and listen to it after the fact. Tim has explained how there'll be a lot to do for the ladies at this event. Plenty of excitement and colour.
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0: So let's get to this story. The US Embassy and consulates in Australia are, and this is a release from them, are very grateful to our Australian friends and partners, they have said, for marking the 250th anniversary of US Independence Day with a nationwide lighting campaign this weekend. Historic landmarks in Sydney, Melbourne, Canberra, Perth, Brisbane and Darwin will be illuminated in red, white and blue, the colours, of course, we know, the American flag, on the evening of July 4. Happy birthday, America. The initiative, of course, is celebrating 250 years since the signing of the Declaration of Independence and underscores the enduring friendship between the United States and Australia. Hear, hear. I read this story and I thought, wonderful, right? And the public across Australia are invited, according to this media release, to participate in these, to visit these participating landmarks and to share photographs to social media using hashtag Freedom200. So in Sydney, it will be Tumbalong Park, Sound Shell, the facade of the International Convention Centre at Darling Harbour, Sydney Fish Markets in Melbourne, a host of iconic landmarks, including Flinders Street Station, Melbourne Town Hall and many others. In Perth and Western Australia, the City of Perth buildings, including Council House. And in Brisbane, Story Bridge, we all know what Story Bridge is, Kangaroo Point Bridge, Victoria Bridge, City Hall too. And in Darwin, Parliament House and the Darwin Convention Centre. So many people excited to acknowledge the 250th anniversary of US Independence Day. And as I said there, a host. I didn't even get to all the names of all the landmarks across the country that will be lit up to celebrate 250 years and be illuminated in red, white and blue. It got me thinking when I read this. Isn't this amazing? We here in Australia are prepared to acknowledge the 250th anniversary of our great friends and allies of the United States and say happy birthday to them. How great. Thanks for all your friendship and support. And look at you, a sovereign nation. Go you. But what do we do on January 26? No, we drown ourselves in self-loathing, point out all that is wrong with the country and say that flying the flag and celebrating where we live is wrong. Guess what? That's wrong. I watched a great doco the other night. I hope Paul Murray won't mind me giving him a shout out. A great man. And he compiled this wonderful documentary. Give him a shout out because he put a lot of work into it, where he went across to the US and interviewed a host of people and really unpacked what it meant to be American. And at the back end of this program, he was asking people, you know, what do they love about their country? What's their message to America? And many of them were saying happy birthday, etc. And some of them started to well up and get emotional, right? At the thought of their country, at the love and pride that they had for their country. Gee, I sat there with a bit of envy. Because I know there are so many Australians, including many of our listeners here at 2GB, who love this country, who are proud of this country. But dare I say that a lot of that love and affection and pride, it can get hijacked. The narrative can get hijacked by the activists, by the angry ones, by those telling us that we should feel ashamed of how this country to be founded. By the way, no one's saying to be proud, but it happened. But what we forged thereafter and how extraordinary that is, that doesn't really rate a mention. Where are those types of documentaries on Old Auntie on ABC, the public broadcaster? Fine, do your documentaries about people who feel a certain type of way about Australia Day. I don't, but I'm not going to pretend to walk in your shoes and to have your feelings and emotions, as I've said consistently. I'm a free speech advocate. It's a democracy. Say what you like, do what you like. But the wind only tends to blow in that direction. That's kind of the problem that I have. And that it's not blowing more in the direction of, hey, we've also got this other documentary that you can see on ABC iView, whatever it is, that has people, you know, standing at the barbecue, celebrating the country, interviewing our veterans, asking them what it meant to fight under that flag, the sacrifices they made, being proud, that narrative too. So I wish we could see more of it. We're happy to celebrate the US. And here's my shout. Why don't we celebrate Australia too? Now, for the highest quality architectural glass, shower screens, balustrades, fencing and splashbacks manufactured here in Sydney, you can't go Palmer's past. Should I spit it out, love? Come on, you're almost there. It's almost six. You can't go past Palmer's glass. You also can't go past Mark Geyer. Hello, mate.
5: You've got 20 minutes to go in your long, long week that you've had, and you are doing a fantastic job. And welcome to Friday, darling.
0: Thank you, darling, for having me. I don't know if I'll have a job. I keep popping off about things. They're probably saying, get this whinger off the air. We've had enough of this chihuahua, but I'll just keep barking and let's see who keeps listening, right?
5: You know what? It's called opinions, darling. We've all got one.
0: I love that. We also have a lot of other things, but I won't say what that. say what the rest of that saying is. But let's.
5: What are you going to do tonight? Are you going to have a nice glass of red or a neat scotch or something?
0: A neat whiskey. That's my kind of jam. My husband's jam too. But I'm not a big drinker, be honest. I'm a good time as it is, to be fair. Can you imagine me on the booze, MG? Far out. That'd be a bit much. No, I promised my kids I was going to take them to the supermarket because they collect Pokemon cards. And I said, when Mum comes home, Mum is going to take you to the shops. We're going to get Pokemon cards, babies. Nice. I miss my little muffins, Mum. It's the best job in the world. Don't let anyone tell you different. But tell me different. Footy tips. We're going to, I'm sure, disagree, but I'd love to hear yours.
5: Okay, let's start tonight. The Panthers taking on the Rabbitohs, 1st v 7th. The Panthers have Isaiah Papali'i. He's out with a concussion protocols. And Luke Garner, the other second row who's in, he's been ruled out as well. So just a bit of a quick stat. The Panthers have won 13 of their last 16 games against the Rabbitohs. But you feel? I think I'm going to do something I haven't done for 5 years. I think I'm going to tip against the Panthers tonight.
0: Blasphemy!
5: I don't know. It's the last time they lost three in a row was 2019, the Panthers. So
0: do you feel a bit dirty, MG, for having to do that?
5: I feel like I need some toothpaste or something just to my mouth felt dirty saying it.
0: So you're tipping against the Panthers. All right. Okay. I'm going to take your word for it because you know them better than anybody. And of course, they've had a bit of a stinking few weekends there. So perhaps there's something to this. Dragons versus Tigers. How do you see that one playing out?
5: Yeah, another close one. Obviously, the Dragons are 17th and the Tigers, it's a must win. They're 11th. They do welcome back Alex Twile, who comes back from a knee injury. Look, the Dragons have been gallant in their pursuit of, you know, victory, but they just can't seem to nail the win when they need it most. I think the Tigers might win this one in a close one. It might even be Golden Point. Maybe even Tigers in Golden Point.
0: Oh, God, my husband's heart is breaking as he's listening to this long-suffering Dragons fan. What about Broncos and the Sharks?
5: Broncos, yeah, 13 versus 8th. Broncos are 13th. Basically can't make the 8, I don't think, this year. Well, no, they can't. The Sharkies, look, if Sharkies can't beat this Broncos team who are decimated beyond belief, they shouldn't even put their hand up to play finals footy, to be honest. The Sharks should win. The Sharks should win. They should win comfortably. But we know what rugby league's like, Luz. It's a very funny game. So I'm going Sharkies, but in this one.
0: Mate, anything can happen. Knights versus Dolphins.
5: Knights and Dolphins, another tight game. If this game was with the full arsenal of players, then it would have been the game of the round. Probably still is the game of the round. I'm leaning towards the Knights in this one because they have less players out than the Dolphins. Dolphins have got 5 who are origin bound, and the Knights have got just Ponga and Braden Best. So I'm looking at the Knights in this one. In the final game, that you the Eels and Seagulls, I think. Eels without Mitch Moses, who's probably had a quiet year by his standards. Manly are sitting beautifully in 6th position. Tom Trbojevic to score a double against the Eels, and I think Manly will win.
0: Whee! Take that to the bank. Can you give us elsewhere a New South Wales Blues update, please? What's happening there?
5: Yeah, well, Ethan Strange, obviously we spoke about him yesterday with an ankle injury. He rolled it at training. Matt Burton, I didn't have him on my bingo card to go in because they took in Galvin, they took in Savala, and there was word that maybe Fletcher Baker from the Knights might be getting it, or Fletcher Sharp. Well, I'll keep the name mixed up, the Fletchers. But Matt Burton has been brought into camp, and he's there just in case Ethan Strange. I think Ethan Strange will be right, but it's never a week without drama unless it's a week of origin. So we'll probably see more. We'll see a couple of players from Queensland, I reckon, go down with a virus early next week, and then we might see someone with a hemi strain on Tuesday, and then Wednesday we fly up for this magnificent game. I cannot wait.
0: Oh, my gosh. I don't know which way it's going to go. Of course, we're backing our Blues, but after what happened in Game 2, MG, I don't know, can they turn that around? Are the changes to the squad enough?
5: All I know is that New South Wales cannot play any worse than they did in that second half against Queensland in Melbourne. They just can't. It's just impossible to do. So Queensland have strengthened as well with the inclusion of Carrigan and Nanai. So it's going to be a tough task, but that's what you play footy for, to beat them tough tasks.
0: That's true. And Sean Millerkamp appointed as the West Tigers CEO. And I know this name because he was at the Central Coast Mariners, so working in the round ball game. Really great and very passionate guy who commits everything that he has to the role.
5: I have a qualifier here. I know Sean very well. His best mate is one of my best mates, and we know each other well. And you're right. I know him through his Panthers days. He was at the Rabbitohs before that. And he's turned the Mariners around in a big way up there at Central Coast. So he's a great man for the job, and I think it's much deserved. So well done to Shawnee Mealycamp. It's a fantastic appointment, mate. Congratulations.
0: Congratulations indeed. All right, hold your thoughts, MG. It's time for a World Cup update.
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0: Now, in action this morning for the round of 32, we saw Spain defeat Austria 3-0. Don't go breaking my heart, but they did. Portugal defeated Croatia 2-1.
5: Oh,
0: gee,
5: mate, what a game.
0: I don't want to relive it too much, but I'll tell you, as a neutral, that second half was one of the best, second halves of the World Cup that we've seen so far. And Switzerland very comfortable 2-0 over Algeria. But I tell you, we're all gearing up, MG, for Australia versus Egypt tomorrow. Mate,
5: my alarm is set for 3:30 a.m. and I will be putting the kettle on at about 3:35, and I'll be getting in front of that TV, and I'll have my green and gold scarf on because it's just something magical about when our Socceroos or our Matildas go well at World Cups. It just kind of lifts the whole nation, doesn't it?
0: It does, and we need to lift our spirits. And we're a very parochial nation. Whoever takes to the world stage and represents us in that green and gold and wears the badge proudly, sings that anthem, watches that flag fly sky high, there is something so magical. And, of course, the Socceroos, it's the third time they've reached the knockouts, but to expect it to be a very tense affair. In the two times that we have taken on Egypt, the first in 2010, a friendly which was very dubious, by the way. Some terrible refereeing results in that game, and some match fixing allegations after the fact. It didn't end well for us. Neither did it in the Tokyo Olympics. But this one's going to be tight, and I do believe that Egypt will, at the very last minute, make the decision to see if their captain Mohamed Salah is going to start. But MG, thank you for your company, mate. Enjoy the footy and the football. Go the Socceroos, and thanks for having me this week.
5: Well done on a fantastic week, Lewis. Go and give a big cuddle to your beautiful kids, and I'll see you around the traps, darling.
0: Good on you, legend. Take care. Time now for a quick break.
1: 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Got something you want to say? You're in the right place. 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
3: Lights are on the blink at the intersection of Anzac Parade and Fitzgerald Avenue at Maroubra. Richmond Road northbound. It's having a tantrum tonight from the M7 to Windsor Downs. Expect delays. The M2, M4 and M5, they're being really mean tonight. All three are on the naughty list. Congratulations if you're on the M1. It's bucking the trend and getting you home. Fill up on your Friday afternoon. The cheapest diesel I can see around town at the moment is at Enhance Bass Hill. $1.63.5 a litre. If you see anything on the roads or cheap through fuel, text it through. 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
0: Time now to find out what's coming up on Nine News after 6 p.m. with Mark Burrows. And Mark, what's in store for viewers?
7: Leading off the bulletin tonight, Lucy, with bird flu. It has arrived in New South Wales. A sick petrel found near Hawke's Nest on our mid-north coast has tested positive to the H5 strain of bird flu. Now, the CSIRO are now checking if it's the worst strain, and that's the one that has devastated poultry farms overseas. The Agriculture Minister says bird flu has not been detected in any commercial poultry flocks, captive birds or any birds in New South Wales, and consumers shouldn't panic buy chicken or eggs. Good story coming up tonight. James Wilson looks at the economic damage being wrought by the recent shark attacks. At Manly and Coogee, businesses are reporting a downturn as school groups have pulled the pin on surf lessons. Cafes are seeing less beachgoers on the boardwalks. Now, the drone sightings are all keeping people safe, but it also means less people keeping our surf schools in business. Another story that's a little bit depressing. For years, we've been warned about sitting too often or too long. Now we hear it's not good for our health. A new study is, in fact, linking it to a higher risk of cancer and death. In better news, Australia is about to take on Egypt in Texas, the Socceroos just hours away from taking to the field. With history on the line and a do-or-die match in Dallas, kickoff, 4 a.m. We'll have a full preview. Just how is the mood in the Socceroos camp? Now, the UK might have Kate and William, but America's answer to a royal wedding is about to be played out as Taylor Swift looks set to walk down the aisle at Madison Square Garden. And security is high ahead of the singer's marriage to NFL star Travis Kelce, and fans are searching for clues about how it will all unfold. All the details coming up at 6. Lucy.
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14: And now, a weather update.
0: Clear conditions. Right now it's 15 degrees in the city and 12 in the west. Overnight you can expect 11 degrees in the city and 7 in the west. Tomorrow, good news, it's sunny. And tops of 19 degrees in the city tomorrow and 19 in the west. Let's have a look at how the markets did today.
14: A finance update.
0: 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The ASX 200 closed up 119.9 points to 8,844.40. And one Aussie dollar is currently buying 69 US cents.
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0: It's that time of the show to reveal who our winner is for this week's Word on the Street and the Caller of the Week. And I'm pleased to say that it's Joshua from Timor. Joshua called us on the open line number 131873, of course, after we spoke to Angie Bell on Tuesday, who called out Annika Wells when she said she doesn't miss Parliament for sport. Bow, bow. We found out she did. But Joshua is a part of the Defence Force and expressed his frustration with politicians who are entitled and taking the taxpayers for our ride when our Defence Forces, our Defence Force members indeed, are scraping money together to get by and in fact are only, I think, entitled to, Joshua was saying, one flight for their family. Congratulations, Joshua. 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
3: Lights are still on the blink at the intersection of Anzac Parade and Fitzgerald Avenue at Maroubra. Richmond Road northbound, it's having a lot of trouble tonight. From the M7 to Winter Downs, expect big delays. The M2, M4 and M5 this evening, they're all really horrible. The M1 is a nice clear run home. There's a fallen tree taking out both lanes of Bobbin Head Road, North Parramatta. That's about 2 k's in from Memorial Road, and South Dowling Street from Flinders Street to the Supercentre is a shocker. Ash Turner, 2GB.
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22: Well, coming up on Sports Today tonight, Lucy, we're going to chat to Andrew Johns straight off the top about the NRL's Round 18 kicking off tonight. Panthers taking on the Rabbitohs. Now, they're without their Origin stars and a few others. I heard MG mentioning it. They're facing three straight losses, the Panthers, so that's going to be an interesting game. We're going to chat to Wallabies forward Fraser McRae ahead of the Nations Championship kicking off tomorrow, but the one I'm looking forward to most, Mark Bosnich. Boz is along to chat Socceroos. I cannot wait.
0: Go the Socceroos, and looking forward to your program, Mike Pearsall, Day Sports Today host. Thanks for your company and thanks for having me this week. Gee, I've had a blast. Love your feedback, your calls, the agreement, the disagreement, even better. That's what underpins democracy. On the podcast, I gave also my opinion on cancel culture running rife and affecting our media practitioners. It's time to stand up and have a spine. And we also spoke with veteran Audie Mulder, who is demanding the end to the Office of the Special Investigator. Have a great weekend. Go Socceroos.
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28: It's 6 o'clock. Good evening. I'm Jamel Wills. State Liberal leader Kelly Sloan has suffered her first political scalp ahead of an ICAC inquiry into political donations. Hugh Phillips reports.
29: A public inquiry will investigate allegations some Liberal Party members solicited or accepted political donations from a developer. Senior frontbencher Damien Tudehope has stood aside as Shadow Attorney General because he has been called as a witness. In a statement, he says he is not accused of any wrongdoing. Mr. Tudehope says the inquiry involves several people he has had close relationships with during his political career. Hugh Phillips, Sydney.
28: The Prime Minister claims Pauline Hanson would struggle to deal with Asian leaders if she was ever in a position of power. Anthony Albanese says countries would remember what she has said about them in the past. Mr. Albanese argues his relationship with Asian leaders helped secure petrol, diesel and fertiliser at the height of the Iran war. There are two new suspected cases of the highly contagious H5N1 strain of bird flu. They have been detected on the New South Wales mid-north coast and at Perth Beach. Federal Agriculture Minister Julie Collins says all cases so far have been migratory birds.
30: I want to reiterate that there is no evidence of any mass mortalities at this time due to the H5 bird flu, nor is there any evidence of it in any other animal populations at this point in time. There is also no evidence of infection infection in our poultry or agricultural systems and that there continues to be a low risk to human health.
28: A Sydney man charged with a people smuggling attempt in far north Queensland has been granted bail. Sydney painter Chen Wenpong and a co-accused were arrested on Tuesday after a group of people without visas arrived near Weipa. An inquiry's found a fatal plane crash south of Sydney last October was caused by a wrongly positioned aircraft control. Pilot Andrew Connors, his wife Julianne and friend Colin McLaughlin were killed seconds after leaving Shell Harbour Airport. Football fans are being encouraged to soak up Australia's World Cup clash with Egypt on the big screen at Sydney Olympic Park. Those heading to the free event will have access to extra morning train services ahead of the 4 a.m. kickoff. Olympic Park spokesperson Melissa Driscoll says it's a chance to be part of the atmosphere.
1: There's something special about watching football alongside thousands of passionate fans. The Sydney Olympic Park live site is where people can come together, soak up the atmosphere, celebrate every goal and create memories.
28: In finance, the All Ords closed higher, one Australian dollar buying around 69 US cents.
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28: Socceroos coach Tony Popovic has declared his team ready for tomorrow's do-or-die clash with Egypt. Australia heads into the match on the back of a nil-all draw with Paraguay, with the winner advancing into the round of 16. Popovic says they've been capitalising

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3: There's a building fire at Kingsford on Anzac Parade near Borrowdale Road. The road is now closed. Anzac Parade, that is, heading south just before Daisy Gardens. One of two northbound lanes are closed. Lights are on the blink at the intersection of Anzac Parade and Fitzgerald Avenue, Maroubra. Richmond Road northbound, that's having a really hard time tonight. From the M7 to Windsor Downs, you can expect delays, and South Downing Street from Flinders Street to the Supercentre is chockers. Ash Turner with traffic every 10 minutes. Sydney's 2GB.
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7: Staying fine overnight with westerly winds getting down to 10 degrees. Tomorrow, fine and sunny with a top of 19. Showers on Sunday with a top of 17. Showers Monday, 18 the top. Showers forecast for Tuesday. Right now in the city, 14 degrees. 14 in Bankstown, 13 in Campbelltown, 14 in Gosford, 13 in Lucas Heights, 14 in Penrith. I'm Jamel Wells. 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
10: Yes, good evening, happy Friday, and welcome to another edition of Sports Today. My name is Mike Pearsall, coming to you for the final time this week before Adam Hawes returns on Monday. What a pleasure it has been to host the program over the past week. We've got one more evening, and it's a fantastic show planned ahead. I'd love you to get involved. 131873 is the open line number. 0460 873 873 is the text line, or you can email in 2gb.com or 4bc.com.au by clicking on the feedback icon. Well, we're just 10 hours away from the Socceroos do or die clash with Egypt at the FIFA World Cup. A place in the round of 16 awaits the winner, and most likely a clash with the defending champion Argentina and the greatest player of all time in Lionel Messi. Where will you be watching from tomorrow morning? One of the many live sites around the country, maybe a packed pub. Good luck pulling that all-nighter if you are. Or maybe you'll just watch from the warmth of your own couch at home with a nice cup of coffee in hand. Wherever it is, there's plenty of room on board the Socceroos bandwagon. It only comes around every 4 years, but it's always a wild ride. Let's hope we get to enjoy the World Cup from an Australian point of view a little longer. I have a feeling the boys will get it done against Egypt tomorrow morning. We'll have the great man Mark Bosnich along during the show to dive into all the build-up, talk a bit of strategy and X's and O's of football, and what exactly the players will be feeling as the hours tick down towards kickoff. While we're talking bandwagons, we all know Aussies love a good story to jump on, particularly when it's for the underdogs. So 131873 is the open line number tonight, or text in 0460 873 873. What are some of the great sport bandwagons? The times when a casual fan or even someone who's not a fan at all just gets

0: fully involved and invested. You'd probably have to say State of Origin is one for the rugby league casuals out there who don't really follow a team, but they love State of Origin at this time of the year. The Bledisloe Cup test at home is a good one as well when the Wallabies take on the All Blacks. Speaking of rugby union, the Wallabies have their first test of the Nations Championship tomorrow at a sold-out Allianz Stadium against Ireland. We're going to catch up with flanker Fraser McRae and see how they're preparing ahead of a big campaign. They've got Ireland in Sydney, France in Brisbane, and then Italy over in Perth over the next 3 weekends. So a big couple of weeks coming up for the Wallabies. And of course, round 18 of the NRL isn't far away, with the understrength Penrith Panthers trying to avoid a third straight loss tonight when they host the Rabbitohs in Parramatta. They'll be without their Origin stars, plus a couple of others too due to injury. The great Andrew Johns will join us in just a moment. We'll get a preview of round 18 as well as his thoughts on the injury news in Blues camp with Ethan Strange. Joey just a moment away, so don't go anywhere. Plenty of other bits and bobs to get to tonight. Some results from Wimbledon and the other games at the FIFA World Cup. The Swans are playing tonight in the AFL against the Western Bulldogs, so we'll run you through their team changes for that clash at the SCG. 131873 is the open line number tonight. 0460 873 873 is the text line. A couple of those already coming in for sporting bandwagons. We're talking tonight ahead of the Socceroos clash with Egypt tomorrow morning at the World Cup. Get involved tonight as we count down the hours until that round of 32 battle. Mike Pearsall in the chair for the final time before Adam Hawes returns to host the program on Monday. It's 10 past 6. Happy Friday, everyone, and welcome to Sports Today. Well, let's welcome in rugby league royalty now. The Eighth Immortal and Channel 9 commentator Andrew Johns joins us. Joey, g'day.
1: Hello, mate.
0: Mate, good to have you on the program. Round 18 gets underway tonight. The Panthers take on the Rabbitohs at Combank Stadium. I guess for Penrith, they're coming off the back of two losses, and they've got none of their Origin players, Nathan Cleary, Liam Martin, Isaiah Yeo, missing a couple of back rowers as well, and Luke Garner, Isaiah Papali'i. Do we reckon the Panthers are starting to look a little vulnerable here?
1: Nah, not at all. It's that Origin period and, you know, they're missing two players. The thing is, every other team's getting up to play them, but no, I wouldn't be worried at all. They'll come out of the Origin series, hopefully for Penrith fans, injury-free, especially to the key players, and then they'll set their sights on the semi-finals, but no, nothing to worry about.
0: And what about the Rabbitohs, Joey? They seem to be building momentum through the season, and some people are starting to rate them a bit of a smoky for the top four.
1: Well, if they're fully fit and they get Latrell back and, you know, they get their key players back, you know, on their day, especially with Cody driving the team, they're incredibly hard to beat. Look, tonight, it's going to be difficult because there's so many inexperienced players. You know, the back five, you've got Gray, Jennings, Sigwalt, Jack Whiten's back, he's experienced, but also Cozy. So, very inexperienced. And you look at the Panthers, they're outside. They've got Edwards and Jenkins, Tungo Alamotti and Tyo. I think there's a big advantage there for the Panthers with their back five. But, yeah, if they get to the semi-finals, they're fully fit. The Rabbitohs, they'll scare some teams.
0: Only five matches this weekend, Joey, but the one that's caught my eye, which will be on Channel 9 on Sunday, the Knights versus the Dolphins. Now, of course, your beloved Newcastle, both will be missing a stack of stars, Kalen Ponga for the Knights, and, of course, the Dolphins, all their Origin reps for Queensland. But it's going to be a cracking game. Newcastle must just be absolutely humming at the moment the way that the Knights are playing.
1: Oh, they're playing a great style of attack. And if you have a look at some teams, especially up the top, who are playing well, they're using the ball. The Knights, the Dolphins and Manly, coming out of trouble, they're using the ball. They're fast out wide. And I know KP, he's going to be a big loss. But the Dolphins, geez, if there's a team that can worry the Panthers on their day, they're great to watch the Dolphins. This is going to be an absolute cracker of a game. Be full house, dry track. Plenty of tries scored, so yeah, I can't wait for this one.
0: Yeah, my match of the round for sure. Joey, on the State of Origin front, everyone's been riding off the Blues for Game 3. They're outsiders in the betting markets, and everyone just can't help but think about that big loss down in Melbourne. But I did note you've been quietly confident that the Blues will get it done up there in Brisbane next week. What makes you confident that the Blues will get the win?
1: Well, they can't play any worse than what they did in the second half in Melbourne. And then likewise, Queensland can't play as well as they did in that second half. You know, everyone's knocking New South Wales. They can only play as well as the opposition lets you. That second half, they completed 100%. They completed 95% for the whole game. But during that period, they were throwing the ball around. It wasn't like they were just going dummy half run, kick. They were using the ball Look, they're red-hot favourites. They're under pressure. Everyone expects them to win. If New South Wales can get in their face, get some errors early and get to an early lead, you know, the pressure, it can get to you. So, no, I think we've got the team that can really ruffle their feathers. I think we'll win.
0: And there was an injury scare in camp yesterday. Ethan Strange rolled his ankle in that opposed session against the Tweed Seagulls. They were saying it'd be monitored day by day, but we now know that Matt Burton is coming into camp. If Ethan Strange is ruled out, we know he's only coming off the bench, but how big a loss will he and his running game be to the Blues?
1: He won't be ruled out. He'll play. I saw him walking on the TV today. He didn't have a moon boot on. Mate, he's 2021. You heal like you wouldn't believe that age. He'll be fine. Don't worry about Ethan. And how are you going to keep him off the field? He's absolute Jets crackers.
0: Yeah. Yeah. Before we let you go, Joey, your tip tonight between the Panthers and the Rabbitohs, you think the Panthers will get it done?
1: Panthers in a tight one, yep.
0: Beautiful. Thanks, Joey. We appreciate your time on Sports Today. There he is, Andrew Johns there, the Eighth Immortal and Channel 9 commentator there ahead of round 18 kicking off tonight at Parramatta. The Penrith Panthers hosting the South Sydney Rabbitohs. A bit of team news in for that one. We'll just take you through the details there. For the Panthers, Nathan Cleary, Isaiah Yeo, Liam Martin out with State of Origin commitments. Isaiah Papali'i out with concussion protocols. And Luke Garner just recently has been ruled out late as well with injury. Jack Cogger comes in at halfback for the Panthers. For the Rabbitohs, as Joey said, Jack Wyden is back in, named at centre. They've got Dane Jennings on the wing. Lachlan Hubner named at lock. They're missing Cameron Murray to State of Origin duty. And Alex Johnston is out with a calf injury. So the head-to-head on this one, the Panthers have won 13 of the last 16 between these two clubs. And the Rabbitohs have lost 3 of their last 4 away games. And it has been a very happy, genuine home away from home for the Panthers at CommBank Stadium this season. 11 wins from their 12 games at the venue. Just on that Origin news that we brought you as well, of course, Matt Burton joins the Blues camp tonight in Kingscliff as they continue to monitor Ethan Strange's ankle injury. Now, you heard Joey there. He doesn't think Ethan will be ruled out. He looked okay. He did roll his ankle during that team session up at Cbus Super Stadium on the Gold Coast yesterday. So Matt Burton will arrive on... he arrived this afternoon to join camp. And Frank Panisi, the Blues performance manager, said Ethan unfortunately rolled his ankle at the session. He's going to be monitored over the next 24 hours to determine the severity of the injury. So, yeah, Matt Burton coming into camp there for Ethan Strange. They had a day off today, the New South Wales Origin squad. They'll resume training tomorrow for Game 3 at Suncorp Stadium next week, that all-important decider in Brisbane. 0460 873 873 is the text line tonight. We're talking the great sporting bandwagons. Of course, the Socceroos taking on Egypt tomorrow morning in the round of 32 at the FIFA World Cup. I think most people would admit they're bandwagon fans of the Socceroos and the Matildas. Every 4 years when the World Cup rolls around, they love to get on board. So we'd love to hear from you. What are the great bandwagons in sport? Sean's texted in saying, try this one for a bandwagon. Go back in history to when Australia won the America's Cup. Yeah, great suggestion, Sean. I reckon everyone was a sailing fan for that period and then probably no one since, right? I wonder if anyone stuck around after the America's Cup and became a lifelong sailing fan. If you did, we'd love to hear from you. Dave texts in, I and Mike, when we're beating the Poms, our cricket team, everyone loves to jump on the bandwagon. And when Horsey's away, we're on the I and Mike bandwagon. That's very kind of you, Dave. Thank you for that one. 0460 873 873, or you can give us a buzz. 131 873 is the open line number. This is Sports Today. Still to come tonight, we're going to catch up with Mark Bosnich, Socceroos legend, Stan Sport expert. He'll be along to chat the FIFA World Cup, the Socceroos match tomorrow against Egypt, and Fraser McRae from the Wallabies to preview the Wallabies Nations Championship campaign beginning tomorrow at Allianz Stadium, taking on Ireland. It's 18 and a half past six. 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Stay with us, back after a break.
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3: A couple of freshies just in Milpera M5, just past Horsley Road overpass. There's a multi-vehicle crash that's affecting westbound traffic. At Glenfield on the M5, just past Gambletown Road overpass, there's another crash between two cars. One of three northbound lanes is closed. Rockdale Bay Street near Garnet Street, there's a crash between a motorbike and a car. Really heavy traffic in the area. Try to avoid it if you can, and lights are still on the blink at the intersection of Anzac Parade and Fitzgerald Avenue, Maroubra. Ash Turner with traffic every 10 minutes, Sydney's 2GB.
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3: Yes, a couple of suggestions coming in for the great sporting bandwagons, which we're discussing tonight ahead of the Socceroos clash with Egypt tomorrow morning at the FIFA World Cup in the round of 32. Bert's called in from the Rangbar in Queensland. Bert, g'day.
4: G'day, matey. How are you?
3: Yeah, really well. What's your bandwagon?
4: Well, cycling.
3: Okay.
4: A bloke called Cadel Evans won the Tour de France.
3: Yes. What? And everyone? You reckon everyone got on the bandwagon when he won it?
4: I think they did. If you go back, I'm a little bit older than a few people. Go back, we had a Phil Anderson bike ride there and won a couple of stages, but we've never been anywhere near it. And I don't think we're overly renowned for cycling, but I think everybody knows he won the Tour de France.
3: Yeah, that's a great suggestion, Bert. Well done. Yeah, that's a great bandwagon. Thank you for that one, Bert. 131-873, the open line number if you've got a suggestion for the great sporting bandwagons. Steve from Milperra's texted in, evening, guys, a bit left field for bandwagon, but what about Eddie the Eagle? I now love ski jump. Eels for life. We're going to smash Manly. Thank you, Steve, from Milperra there. And Paul's texted in just off the back of that interview with Andrew Johns before the break. Gee whiz, Daly is stacking the New South Wales side with all the capable players in the state. He must be really panicking. And Joey, take a Bex and lie down. Paul from Aspley there, 0460-873-873. Well, a bit of news to get to today out of the world of rugby league. We took you through the origin news with Ethan Strange and Matt Burton earlier. But the West Tigers pleased to announce the permanent appointment of Sean Mielekamp as the club's chief executive officer. He's been serving as the interim chief executive since late 2025. He'll now officially assume the position following unanimous support from the West Tigers board. He arrived at Concord in 2024 as general manager of community foundation and affiliates, and he's been serving as interim chief executive. He was used to be the boss of the Central Coast Mariners. For our 2GB listeners, you might have heard Lucy Zelich referring to that in her program. He was there up at the Mariners for 9 years, running them on the smell of an oily rag. So Sean Mielekamp, one of the great sport administrators, and he's now the permanent appointment as chief executive of the West Tigers. The AFL kicking off tonight, or the Sydney Swans are playing the Western Bulldogs tonight. They've made 6 changes to their side. Dean Cox out of the side. Joel Amati with his Achilles injury, so he'll be out for about 10 weeks. Sam Wicks with a hamstring issue. Malcolm Roses omitted. Logan McDonald with a quad issue. Pete Latham's groin. And Riley Bice omitted. They make way for Tom Hanley, Harry Kyle, Dane Rampey, Matt Roberts, Hayden McLean, and Corey Warner. So 6 changes there to the Sydney Swans side to play the Western Bulldogs tonight. We spoke with Chad Warner on the program last night, and he had great things to say about the Sydney Swans support and how it's grown over the years. It's now the hottest ticket in town, the Sydney Swans. Used to be, you know, a good crowd, a decent crowd, but now it's packed and sold out every time they have a home game, the Sydney Swans. Some A-League news. Sydney FC's extended the contract of exciting teenage winger Akol Akon by another year. He'll stay at the Sky Blues until the end of the 2028-29 season. Just 17 years old, and he's going to play a big role for Australia at the FIFA Under-17 World Cup. But he had a big performance for the Sky Blues, a standout performance in Sydney FC's 4-1 victory over the Wanderers in the derby in A-League last season. He had 3 assists in that 4-1 win. So a big re-signing there for the Sky Blues. And the Newcastle Jets have signed a Sydney FC Academy product, defender Will Kennedy. They've signed him for the next 2 seasons. Couple of texts more coming in about bandwagoners. Geordie from Canberra says, bandwagoners are Raiders fans. When we are winning, it's a sellout. And when we lose, no one turns up. That's a good bit of honesty there. Geordie from Canberra, down in the nation's capital, reckons the Raiders fans can be bandwagon. I wonder how their crowd numbers are going this year now that the Canberras, the Raiders aren't really replicating that minor premiership winning form from last year. 0460 873 873 is the open line, is the text line. 131 873 is the open line number. And we're going to speak with Mark Bosnich after the break to chat the Socceroos and their clash with Egypt tomorrow morning. But just on the way to the break, I got an interesting email to the Sports Today program. Now it's from a fellow called Tyrone McDonald up in Kirwan in Queensland. Now, he's composed a song, which I think he recorded it quite a while ago, Tyrone. And he sent us a few notes here. He's actually his nephew is the Canberra Raiders premiership winner, 9-game State of Origin veteran, Steve Jackson. And I actually spent a year up at the Mackay Cutters, and Steve Jackson still has had a big role up at the club there. Now Tyrone tells us he wrote this when he was 18 years old. He was a Queenslander from Mackay, and he used to travel all the way down to Lang Park to Suncorp Stadium in the back of a painter's ute under a tarp to watch the State of Origin matches. He said, "It was freezing cold, but I went to watch New South Wales regularly beat our Queensland team. What made it even harder to take was that the Blues side often included 8 or 10 Queenslanders. It was embarrassing, and the trip home always felt painfully slow." Well, I'm sure our 4BC listeners know how far it is to Mackay, but for our 2GB listeners and network stations, that's a 10-hour drive from Mackay down to Brisbane, and that's today. I bet you'd probably add an hour or two onto it back when Tyrone was a young fella. If you do the maths here, I think he's in his 80s. That's when he was 18, so a good 65 years ago. Imagine being in the back of a ute for 11, 12 hours riding from Mackay to Brisbane and then Brisbane to Mackay. Anyway, Tyrone, he wrote this song about the Queensland side. Here it is on the way to the break.

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1: The M5 is the stuff of nightmares tonight. At Milperra, just past Horsley Road flyover, there's a multi-vehicle crash that's making life hard if you're heading west. And at Glenfield, just past Campbelltown Road overpass, there was an earlier two-car crash that's being cleared, but the traffic remains. At Rockdale Bay Street near Garnet Street, there's a crash between a car and a motorbike. Really heavy traffic in the area. Try to avoid it if you can. And the building fire at Kingsford on Anzac Parade near Borrowdale Road has Anzac Parade closed heading south. Ash Turner on your traffic leader. Sydney's 2GB.
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4: Well, if you haven't heard by now, you've been living under a rock or in a cave or something. The Socceroos, tomorrow morning, the round of 32, they take on Egypt at the FIFA World Cup, 4 a.m. Eastern Time. And we've got the great man, Mark Bosnich, a Socceroos legend, along to preview the clash. Bozza, happy Friday, mate. And how good is this? It's like the night before Christmas.
13: It is. Happy Friday to you, Mike, and everybody listening, wherever they may be, around the country or the world on the app. And you're exactly right. Not long from now, when Australia will take part in their round of 32 clash against Egypt.
4: Bozza, you've played in some big games across your career. You're in the EPL. Yeah. You played for the Socceroos. Coming up to a match like this, there's less than 10 hours out from the match. The boys know that not just all of Australia, but all of the world. It's the most watched sporting event in the world. What would the boys be feeling right now?
13: Oh, they're definitely feeling nerves. That's understandable. In fact, if you get to the point in your career, if you don't feel nerves, you actually get a bit worried. Because generally, there's always exceptions to anything, but generally, if you're not nervous, then you don't play as well as you should be. But the most important things are, number one, play the game, not the occasion. You know, you've got to make sure it's a game of football that you go and play the game. If you start thinking what we just said, how big it is, that can sometimes affect you. The other thing is to keep calm no matter what. Okay, no matter what the situation happens, you keep calm. And the third one is, believe in what you've done to get there, i.e. the training. The training that you've done to get there, believe in yourself, go out there, be ready for any occurrence, and be confident. Go and enjoy it, okay? I had a very famous manager, one of the greatest of all time, Alex Ferguson. Three things he used to say, even when we were kids, before we went out. Your concentration, your breathing, and enjoy it. Because if you don't enjoy it, generally, things don't go particularly well.
4: Yeah, that's a great point. Who knew Alex Ferguson would have some such wisdom? I guess for the boys, Bozza, I mean, it's interesting because, you know, the world of football, there's so many clubs around the world, so many leagues, so many clubs. Yeah. And for all these Australian players, you know, they're off playing in you know, European leagues or in Asia or wherever it is. And they're largely anonymous to most of Australia's football fans, yeah, especially the casual ones, to come through. And we know that they watch the Vision, the live sites in Federation Square and in Darling Harbour and that sort of thing. It must just be so special for them to know that they are, like, just for this period in the World Cup, they are all that matters.
13: It's a wonderful opportunity for them as well to put themselves in the shop window for that. The big scouts usually come for the big games, and I want to see how players deal with it against the big players. In terms of people watching all around the country, the World Cup is about the fans. It really is. I mean, players, yes, of course, we all know that. But it really is about the fans. And Australia has always taken well to the Socceroos, and as we've seen more recently, the Matildas. Mm. And this is just a continuance. And not only in terms of Australia, but you've seen with other games as well. You've seen the clubs. You've seen people with different ancestries and backgrounds supporting their teams. Everybody will come together but for the Socceroos, and that is really a wonderful thing. No other sport can provide this, it must be said. So it's a truly wonderful thing. It's only once every 4 years. And let's just hope that everything goes off without a hitch tomorrow, i.e. we win.
4: Yeah. Well, on that, Boz, I mean, we've seen in 2006, we're in the knockout stages, and in 2022 yeah, against Argentina.
13: Correct.
4: This feels different because although Egypt are the favourites to win this, I mean, you know, against Italy and against Argentina, we had hope, but it was more like anything can happen sort of thing. But I think, you know, Tony Popovich, least of all, and all the players, they can actually genuinely go out there and beat Egypt.
13: Well, you're 100% right about that. And let's not forget that the last two knockout stages, the two teams that you just mentioned, Argentina and Italy, who both beat us,
4: yeah,
13: went on to win the World Cup.
4: Did,
13: and we
4: yeah,
13: knew that they were genuine challenges. Like this time around, we're playing against a team, albeit who have got two massive stars in Mohamed Salah and Omar Mamouche, who plays for Manchester City, for those who don't know, and some other very good players, which I won't waste your time and my time here talking about them. But it is a team that's only ranked two places above us. And I think that, like I said, we know we've got a real opportunity. Yes, we're underdogs, but if you just go through the group stage and the way that we played, look, Egypt had a good group stage as well. Not a lot of people would have followed them until we realised that we're playing against each other. So they're not going to be easy at all. But we know if we play to the best of our ability, which I think we'll pretty much do so, that we've got a real chance of winning this and going through to the round of 16.
4: Yeah. Tony Popovich, he's kept everyone guessing with his lineup selection so far. What sort of 11 do you think he'll put out tomorrow morning? Do you think he'll a balanced, defensive, attacking?
13: Yeah, I think it will be a balance. But if it weighs anyway, the balance will be towards defensive. That's the type of coach that he is. He makes no bones about that. He won an Asian Champions League with Western Sydney Wanderers playing in that manner. And he's had great success as well with the Socceroos. Let's not forget, you know, up until the loss to the USA, he hadn't lost a competitive fixture. He lost, you know, friendlies. He came in at a difficult time where we weren't going great in the qualifying period. And that's the way he plays. I think he'll play perhaps a different, like a striker up the middle with Nestoroy Iracunda going a little bit wider, not too much wider. We say that inside right or inside left. That's like the position in between the centre forward and the winger. And, if he really wants to throw the dice attacking-wise, I don't think he will from the beginning, but he'll play a part at some stage. He would go with Christian Valpato.
4: Yeah.
13: But I think he'll go with somebody who's a little bit more defensive-minded. In midfield, you know, the team pretty much picks itself. He might bring back Paul Okwunegbo, who was excellent in that first game against Turquia. But if he has to side, he will side for this at the beginning. Anyway, remember, there's five substitutes you can make. You saw Portugal this morning make four at once at one time. If he has to, if it's a toss up, he'll probably go a little bit more with people that are a little bit more with legs and a little bit more defensive minded at the start, and then see how things go. You know, as I keep saying to everybody, when you're underdogs, if you can keep it 0-0, even if you're down 1-0 to the 70th minute or so, then you can really have a crack at the other team.
14: Yep.
13: And that's the stage that we're at right now. One day that will change, but right now that's the stage, and there's nothing wrong with that at all. You play to your strengths. You don't worry about trying to play and do something that you cannot do. And I believe, like I said, the longer the game goes on and we stay even, the more the pendulum will swing in our favour.
14: Yeah, definitely. Egypt, Bozza, you mentioned a couple of the key men, but obviously yeah. Mohamed Salah's the big one. He has been under an injury cloud with a hamstring strain. The word is that he will play, but Egypt hasn't given a guarantee that he will start. So I guess if you read between the lines, maybe they start him on the bench and they bring him on if they have to.
13: Yeah, 100%. Well, look, all these games that I've seen before during my time and with my experience, especially with your best players, whether he's fit or not, from an Egypt perspective, what you try to do is work it in your advantage. So you keep the opposition guessing. There's no doubt there's an issue because he came off in their final group game against Iran after about 56 minutes. We know he went for scans, but then since then, it's gone very, very quiet, a little bit like Tony Popovich's team selections. He plays in a little bit different position than he plays for Liverpool. Liverpool, he played out wide and he was able to use his pace. He plays a little bit more in the middle in what we call the number 10 role, like the quarterback. So that means he probably won't have to have as many explosive actions as he does when he plays out wide. But Egypt, he's their heartbeat. They get so much confidence from him. And they have other good players. There's Zico, there's Zizou, there's Trezeguet. There's a young boy I want his all. Well, no, he's not young. He's about 28. Imam Ashour, he's an excellent player. And their goalkeeper as well, Mustafa Shabir, he's a very, very good goalkeeper. So it's not going to be easy wherever he plays or not. They've got a lot of good players to cover. They got to the semi-final of the African Cup of Nations, but this is their first foray into the knockout stages. So Sonny's got to give. One of the two teams are going to win. And that will be their first ever win in the knockout stages.
14: Oh, it's going to be fantastic, Bozza. Elsewhere at the tournament today, Portugal 2-1 over Croatia. That one was controversial. Yeah. Switzerland 2-0 over Algeria, and Spain, they were good against Austria, 3-0.
13: They were Spain convincing winners, so was Switzerland. But obviously I've got Croatian heritage. I'm a little bit biased. I hold my hand up. But I thought that they were really dudded in that game. I thought the goal they scored at the end was not offside. Just to explain quickly, the big talk was about Matanovic, the Croatian player, whether or not he touched it. But the bigger issue should have been the player behind, Berger, the Portuguese player. Once he plays at the ball, which he did, because he realised that he didn't know what was behind him. And the reason why he ducked down was he realised where the ball, the trajectory was going. Once he plays at the ball, under the rules, Pasalic, who was eventually called offside, is onside. But congratulations to Portugal. It was a fantastic game, the game of the World Cup so far. One of the best halves of football, the second half in World Cup history. But Croatia, brave and so determined and courageous as always, were really, really hard done by. And like I said, I am biased, but like I said, that was the decision for me. That was baffling, put it that way.
14: Yeah, tough to see him go out. I love Croatia as well, Bozza, so sad to see them go out. But the Cristiano Ronaldo, his chance to win a World Cup, it's alive for now. Thanks so much for joining us, Bozza. 4 a.m. tomorrow, how good the Socceroos take on Egypt. Thanks for joining us.
13: Take care.
14: There he is, Socceroos legend, Stan Sport expert Mark Bosnich there. And I'd love to hear from you, 0460 873 873. Where will you be watching the Socceroos from tomorrow morning? It's an early alarm for most of us. Some of us just charging through at the pub. Love to hear what you're doing. It is 17 minutes to 7. You are listening to Sports Today with Mike Pearsall. Stay with us. Coming up after the break, we're going to head into Wallabies camp ahead of their match against Ireland tomorrow, chatting with their forward, Fraser McRae.
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1: The M5 is a shocker tonight. The M2 and the M4, they're not much better either. Sinclair Erskine Park approaching the M4. There's a crash between a car and a motorbike. There's really heavy traffic in the area. One of three northbound lanes is closed. At Greenacre on the Hume Highway, just past Margaret Street, there's a crash between three cars. One of three westbound lanes is closed. And the building fire at Kingsford on Anzac Parade near Borrowdale Road has Anzac Parade closed, heading south just before Daisy Gardens. Ash Turner with traffic every 10 minutes, Sydney's 2GB.
15: Ampol's State of Origin is set to descend on Brisbane as Game 3 returns to Suncorp Stadium on Wednesday, 8 July. Witness the fierce battle as the Blues seek a victory in enemy territory, whilst the Maroons defend their home turf with the Queensland faithful behind them. Tune in to witness Australia's greatest sporting rivalry, live for the last time in 2026. Watch Game 3 live and exclusive on Channel 9 or 9 Now, kicking off at 8:05pm Australian Eastern Standard Time. Ampol's State of Origin. Nothing like it.
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14: Tommy's texted in, the Socceroos are playing at the home of the Dallas Cowboys, expecting a crowd of 70,000. The temperature will be 36 degrees Celsius in Texas. Luckily, the stadium has a retractable roof, so it will be a comfortable 22 degrees inside. Thank you for that one, Tommy. Mari says, Mike, I won't have an all-nighter at the local, but I will set the alarm to watch them at 4 a.m. Thank you for your text there, 0460 873 873. We do have some team news for the NRL game coming up between the Panthers and the Rabbitohs. Before we do, a quick wrap of Wimbledon now. Overnight, James Duckworth, Maya Jone and Kim Birrell all bowed out, unfortunately, in the second round. Alex de Minaur won through to the third round with a straight sets win over Adrian Mannarino. Coming up tonight, Daria Kasatkina. She will be taking on former world number one Naomi Osaka in the third round. Back to CommBank Stadium ahead of this match between Penrith and South Sydney. The team news, Jack Cole will start at centre in jumper 18 for the Panthers. Isaac Tungor moves to the bench. That's interesting. Luke Garner, as we know, has been ruled out. Billy Phillips will start in the back row in jumper 16. Zachary Clark will join the bench in jersey 20. Souths are 1-19 as per program. The NRL 2027 season launch in Las Vegas is going to be huge. Melbourne Storm, West Tigers, Parramatta Eels and the Gold Coast Titans will all be on the plane. The only thing missing is you. 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Well, the Wallabies international season gets underway tomorrow. The Nations Championship kicks off at a sold-out Allianz Stadium. The boys taking on Ireland. And, boy, I can't wait for this one. Joining us on the line tonight is Wallabies forward Fraser McRae. Fraser, thanks so much for joining us.
2: No worries. How are you?
14: Yeah, really good, mate. You must be buzzing to get the Nations Championship underway tomorrow. It's going to be a packed house there at Allianz Stadium.
2: Yeah, definitely. Boys are buzzing. It's your head captain's run. Sort of recently, and just had the feel for the ground. It was exceptional, and knowing that it's going to be a full house is everyone's pumped, and you're really excited to get stuck into some international footy.
14: Yeah, this new Nations Championship is a really cool concept, bringing all the world's top sides together, playing in the Southern Hemisphere, then in the Northern Hemisphere. I guess you're sort of just used to playing like the Rugby Championship against Argentina and the Kiwis and the Springboks. It must be cool for you guys to be playing these Northern Hemisphere sides down under.
2: Yeah, definitely. I think it's really exciting being able to mix and match some of the world's best teams week in, week out in this first bit of the international window. But I think it's even more exciting for the fans out there. They get to watch the best of the Northern against the best of the South, and I think that's just what the great way that we're moving forward in this game. And I think fans can be really excited about what's happening, and us as players, we're really excited to, especially tomorrow night, to go up against a great team in Ireland.
14: And it's an interesting sort of, stage for the team at the moment. It's in a bit of transition coaching-wise. You've got Joe Schmidt, last three matches in charge before he hands over to Les Kiss, who's your club coach at the Queensland Reds. How has that been, knowing that Joe is sort of wrapping up after these three upcoming tests on home soil, and then you're transitioning to a new coach?
2: Mate, to be honest, we haven't really thought about it too much. We're sort of diving straight into Ireland, and we can't really think too far ahead because we know how successful Ireland have been, and what a challenge they pose to us. So, to be frank, we've just been day in, day out, just focused on what's in front of us, and that was training. That's review, and then sort of now, back into the week, it's all channeling towards the game. So, just really excited to get this game under the belt, and then another big test next week, which is obviously France. So, we've got some glides there, so we're very excited.
14: Yeah, you certainly do. Ireland ranked number 3 in the world and France number 4. So you've got your work cut out for you early in this. We will touch on Ireland specifically in just a bit, but some interesting team news coming out of this one. So ACT Brumbies halfback Ryan Lonergan has earned his first run-on start in the Wallabies jersey. So he'll start at number 9 alongside Carter Gordon. What do you know about Ryan? And obviously you would have played against him over the years. Does he look nice and at home in training in the squad at the moment?
2: No, he's a very experienced halfback. He's played over 100 games for Canberra, and he's had a few tests here, and he's mature, mate. He knows what the team needs, and he's going to march us around the paddock really nicely, especially with Carter there, and then obviously Tate off the bench to round it off. So I think Ryan is a great kicker, great passer, and he knows what he has to do to make sure that we perform at our best, and he's got that experience, so I'm sure he's going to go up there and have a great game.
14: And an interesting selection as well. Wallabies all-time appearance holder James Slipper officially coming back from test retirement tomorrow. He's on the bench, the replacement loose head prop. What's it been like to know that you're going to have James Slipper out there again with you tomorrow?
2: Yeah, he's the most capped Wallaby for a reason. I think the experience he brings is second to none. And just having his calmness around the squad has been excellent, especially in terms of his leadership, and when he speaks, everyone definitely listens. So he's obviously very very respected within the group, and he had a great year for the Brumbies as well. So being able to watch him again come off the bench and do his role, can't wait to sort of get him out there.
14: So you three home tests, Fraser. You got the Ireland tomorrow, France next weekend at Suncorp Stadium up in Brisbane, and then you've got Italy over in Perth as well the following week. So three big matches coming up. All starts tomorrow against the world number three Ireland. What are you expecting from the Irish tomorrow?
2: I think first and foremost we're expecting, you know, just an unbelievable atmosphere. You know, sold out, a lot of Australians, a lot of Irish travelling, a lot of Irish here. So it's gonna be loud, and it's gonna be, you know, swinging both ways in terms of the crowd noise. But in terms of the Irish, you know, they're a fast, really skillful team. So they've been together for a while now, and you know, they're world number three, but they'll rank number one for a very, very, you know, long time. So I think for us, we're expecting, you know, nothing short of a really good quality rugby team. It's going to be fast, going to be wanting to win those collision areas, and you know, we're really excited to match them in those spaces.
14: Fantastic, Fraser. Well, it's going to be a cracker game tomorrow. I can't wait to watch it. The Nations Championship getting underway at a sold-out Allianz Stadium against Ireland. Thanks so much for your time this evening on Sports Today, mate, and all the best tomorrow.
2: Thank you, mate. I appreciate it.
14: Wallabies flanker Fraser McRae there. They will be taking on Ireland. It's going to be a cracker game. Can't wait. The Nations Championship all kicks off tomorrow. It's 5 minutes to seven. 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
1: The earlier three-car Pring at Greenacre on the Hume Highway just past Margaret Street remains in place. That's wreaking havoc for westbound traffic. They're stuck in the middle lane. You will need to merge. At St Clair, Erskine Park Road approaching the M4, there's a crash between a car and a motorbike. Really heavy traffic in the area. If you're heading northbound, the building fire at Kingsford on Anzac Parade, that's been extinguished. Roads have reopened and lights are still on the blink. At the intersection of Anzac Parade and Fitzgerald Avenue, Maroubra. Ash Turner live with traffic every 10 minutes. Sydney's 2GB.
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14: Yeah, the news is just over 60 seconds away. 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I prefer my sleep." 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Mike Pearcey, it's been a pleasure to have your company this week, filling in for Adam Hawes on Sports Today. A big thank you to the team. Andrew Lucas, the executive producer. Liam Achurch here in the studio. Hannah's on phones. Kane Stevens for doing all the interviews during the week. Dylan Capel and Olivia Scott helping out during the week as well. Coming up after the news, the continuous call team live from CommBank Stadium. We'll have Chris Warren, Piggy and Josh Morris to call that game between the Panthers and the South Sydney Rabbitohs. Thanks for all your calls and texts over the past week. It's always a pleasure to host the program when Adam's away. He'll be back on Monday. My name's Mike Pearcell. I'll see you next time. Have a great weekend and go the Socceroos.
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8: Good evening, I'm Alex Riddell. The Prime Minister claims One Nation would struggle to negotiate with other countries in our region. The minor party has surged in the opinion polls, at times becoming the most popular political movement in the country. Anthony Albanese claims populist policies wear thin after a while, citing One Nation's stance on issues like immigration. He says it would be harder for Pauline Hanson to deal with Asian leaders, given how critical she's been.
10: Can you imagine a Pauline Hanson going into Asia? I reckon they probably remember what she has said about them.
8: The federal government says the highly contagious H5N1 strain of bird flu is isolated to migratory seabirds. Emily Minnie reports.
11: Preliminary testing of a giant petrel found in Hawk's Nest on the New South Wales mid-north coast has returned a positive result for the disease, while another suspected case has been detected in Western Australia after a dead bird was located on a Perth beach. The two samples have been sent to the Australian Centre for Disease Preparedness to confirm the results. Federal Agriculture Minister Julie Collins says the suspected cases are disappointing but not unexpected.
12: This is a sign that our strong biosecurity system is working. All cases have now been detected in single migratory birds.
11: The federal government says there remains no evidence the disease has spread to our poultry or agriculture systems.
8: Former AFL player Nicky Winmar has been found guilty of assault after a Victorian court heard he dragged a woman by her hair and repeatedly slammed her head into a door. The former St Kilda player pleaded not guilty to the charges, claiming he'd acted in self-defence, but the magistrate found the victim was being truthful. Winmar will be sentenced at a later date. A drug developed in Australia could one day see motor neuron disease become a manageable chronic condition rather than a terminal one. The University of Queensland has worked with experts across the globe to create the drug, which would be trialled in patients within 5 years. Professor Trent Woodruff says the drug targets part of the immune system.
13: It's an immune system that helps fight infections, but we've shown that this immune system can go awry in motor neuron disease. And so the drug that we've developed targets this immune system and therefore can potentially slow the progression of disease.
8: Three people have been charged after a house fire killed a dog in country New South Wales. The house at Lithgow in the Central Tablelands was destroyed early yesterday morning. Two men and a woman have been charged with offences that include destroying property and animal cruelty. And pubs and clubs around the country are preparing to be inundated with soccer fans tonight and into tomorrow morning to watch the Socceroos' historic World Cup match against Egypt. Live sites have been set up in cities around the country for fans to watch the match. The game gets underway at 4 a.m. Eastern Standard Time. In finance, one Australian dollar buying 69 US cents.
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8: Daria Kasatkina will take on Naomi Osaka this evening on day five at Wimbledon. Craig Gabriel reports.
15: Opening court one will be Australian Daria Kasatkina and Naomi Osaka. It's their fourth meeting and Osaka has won the others. This is the third round and Osaka has never been past this stage. Arina Sabalenka plays Yelena Ostapenko. The top seed has never won a grass event. Coco Gauff plays Claire Liu, and Gauff's two wins so far are her first grass court win since Wimbledon 24. Novak Djokovic could reach a milestone. If he beats Arthur Rinderknecht, he'll equal Roger Federer with 105 wins at Wimbledon. Craig Gabriel, Wimbledon.
8: In the NRL tonight, the Panthers take on the Rabbitohs in Parramatta. That's the latest news and sport.
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0: For westbound traffic, they're stuck in the middle lane. Keep an eye out. You will need to merge. At St Clair, Erskine Park Road, approaching the M4, there's a crash between a motorbike and a car. Really heavy traffic in the area. The building fire at Kingsford on Anzac Parade, that's now being put out, and the roads have reopened, and Richmond Road northbound. It's a really hard run. From the M7 to Winter Downs, expect delays. Ash Turner on your traffic leader, Sydney's 2GB.
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5: Staying fine overnight with westerly winds getting down to 10 degrees. Tomorrow, fine and mostly sunny with a top of around 19 degrees. Looking further ahead, showers Sunday with a top of 17 degrees. Showers Monday, heading for 18. On Tuesday, a shower or two, top of 18. Showers forecast for Wednesday, 19. Thursday, a shower or two, 18. On Friday, possible shower, 18 degrees.
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1: And now, live from CommBank Stadium, Parramatta, Chris Warren.
2: Yes, indeed, and great to have your company. CommBank Stadium is the venue for what I think should be a ripper of a game. A kickoff around about an hour away. The Panthers and the Rabbitohs. The Panthers, after winning 12 from their first 13 games, well, tonight they're aiming to avoid a third loss in a row, while the Rabbitohs are aiming for a third win on the hop. The Panthers had a one-point loss to the Titans in round 16, and then a 26-12 loss to the Cowboys last weekend in Townsville. The Bunnies, they had a 32-12 win against the Eels here at CommBank Stadium 8 days ago, and that followed a 48-6 point, a thumping of the Broncos back in round 15. Chris Warren with you. Josh Morris and Mark Riddell. Well, Piggy, he said he's almost ready for bed, and Jay Moz is coming off a two-day golf bender. Joy, boys, great to have your company here at CommBank Stadium tonight. How's your week been?

0: Good evening, Chris. Good evening, Josh. Good evening to all our listeners. What an intro. What an intro, Chris. Great to be yeah. here with you tonight. One of the best intros I think I've had in the last 14 years.
1: Beautiful.
0: But there's something I want to pick you up on straight away, my friend.
1: Already?
0: You strolled in here tonight.
1: Wow.
0: Into the box. Mm. You came with your backpack or your bag. You opened it up and you produced what I can't believe.
1: Yeah.
0: Rabs' binoculars.
1: I did.
0: How dare you?
1: Well.
2: Blasphemy.
0: Well. Run us through the story because there's part of me right now that is saying those things deserve to be in a bloody museum. They're worth a fortune.
1: Yeah.
0: And you've brought them along to Combank Stadium tonight to call the Panthers up against the Bunnies.
1: Well, I didn't know you were going to broadcast it because Rabs doesn't know I've got them.
0: He does now.
1: Well,
0: Mate, that couldn't... Well, you would know. You would know the games, some of the games that those things have been at, that he's used them at.
1: Well,
0: grand finals, origins, name it.
1: Mm.
0: And you think...
2: Swimming as well.
0: There you go, J-Moz, you're right there. But
1: world champ.
0: You think you can just bring them here and use them on a Friday night in July?
1: Well,
2: so I wouldn't wear...
0: Good evening, J-Moz.
2: Good evening to you, Pig, to Chris. I wouldn't wear something that my dad wore.
0: No, so slippery.
2: His boots. His jumpers, purely because I wouldn't fit into them.
1: And you can't wear his mo.
2: But I just find it bizarre.
0: I can't believe it.
2: Like, do you think it's going to lift you to another level?
1: Well, not at all.
0: I think
1: there is a reason why.
0: I think it has to lift you to another level.
1: You think?
0: Like, I think it'd be disrespectful if you use them tonight and you have a poor call.
1: I didn't lift.
0: And we're going to be the judge of that tonight, J-Moz and I.
2: Yeah.
1: Well,
0: we're going to be judging your performance.
1: Have a look at them.
0: Simply due to the fact that you're using Rabs's...
2: Run through his pants that he's got on as well, because we're sitting down.
1: Hmm.
2: And normally when you sit down, your pants come up just a little part past your ankles. Like, just a little bit. You might see a bit of sock.
1: Hmm.
2: Mate, you got three-quarter shin showing.
1: Are
2: they long shorts or short longs?
1: Why are you looking at my sock? These are very
0: good
1: trousers.
0: You're not wearing any to begin with.
1: Very good trousers.
2: What's doing?
1: They're very good trousers.
0: They were right up, weren't they?
1: They are Sportscraft. There's a plug for Sportscraft. Very good trousers.
2: Mate, we're wearing loads tonight, buddy.
0: Yeah.
1: Yes, we are. Of course we are.
0: Can we get back to the binoculars?
1: Well, the binoculars, right.
0: Run us through the history of
1: No, when we call from the ground, I always bring a pair of binocs.
0: Yep.
1: Just in case I need them.
0: Yeah.
1: Right?
0: That's fine.
1: These peepers aren't the best. I mean, you're wearing glasses as well. And if you haven't got the monitor, sometimes you need to just zoom in. So I always bring the binocs just in case.
0: Totally understandable.
1: However, last night, looking for my binocs, because I haven't called it at a venue for a while, I couldn't find them. I recall that down in the garage, because I brought them home from Rabbi's about a decade ago, were his old ones that he probably used to call the 86 Grand Final or the 73 Grand Final.
0: Wow.
1: And have a look at them. And I dusted them off.
0: Can you just be careful with them?
1: I am.
0: Just be careful with
1: them. If you drop these, you're Gonski, right? You can't drop them off.
0: If you drop these, you're gone. You're gone.
1: I think you may have called a couple of Melbourne Cups with them.
0: Mate, I don't know.
2: Look at the wear and tear.
1: If only our listeners could see.
0: Well-seasoned binoculars.
2: Yep.
1: There's not much left of them.
0: Look at them. What Rabs would have looked through and called.
1: I know.
0: And you're using them tonight.
1: Oh, well, I hadn't thought much of it until you pointed this out.
0: Well, you told us. You got them out of the bags. You said, I've got Rabs's binoculars. I nearly fell over.
1: I didn't think I'd be under pressure like I am now.
0: Because I'm thinking they deserve to be in the NRL museum or a sporting museum or somewhere. Yeah.
1: Mm.
0: Not you using them.
2: We got him worked up. Look, his glasses are starting
0: to fog up. Are you?
2: He's under cherry mesher.
0: Tinder, have you?
1: No, well, I never thought I'd be under pressure using the binoculars. I'm just going to, maybe I won't use them. Anyway.
0: It's good to be here. Yeah. Good to have you here, Chris.
1: I love working with you two. I really, really do.
0: But I think our listeners would totally understand my point that I'm trying to make here.
1: I sort of understand what you're saying, but my dad won't mind. Like,
2: does he know you have them?
1: No, but
0: no, he does now though.
1: He does now.
0: What do you think?
1: Fine.
0: What Rabbi do you think?
1: He'll be fine. He'll be happy for me to use them. I'm sure.
0: What'll he say? Say, Chris.
2: Yeah, Christopher, I can't believe you.
1: Now listen to
0: me. You've used the binoculars, the 1050.
1: Yeah, the Zeus.
0: I've used these to call a number of grand finals.
1: Yeah, no, he'll be right. Anyway, and Rabbi,
0: you brought him good evening come to back you.
1: Good evening to you, Rabs.
2: That started getting a bit American.
1: Righto. Enough of that about the Binox. How was your golf couple of days, J-Moz?
2: Yeah, so I was up at Cypress Lakes in Hunter Wednesday, Thursday.
1: It's a tough gig, isn't it?
2: Well, it's a great initiative. They do it every year and they raise money for the Westpac flight care chopper. So they get Origin legends from Queensland and New South Wales, and we play for a...
1: So who runs it?
2: A Cane Toads and Cockroaches Cup. Oh, trophy, sorry. And it's run by Nikki Barrett and Frank Barrett and Richard Jones.
1: Yep.
2: So yeah, they do the golf day and you play with, you know, all the different sponsors, and then they do a dinner that night to raise money for the chopper. But I normally go up the day before and catch up with a couple of mates that live up there and have a practice round and have a practice schooner or two.
1: Yeah.
2: And then the day, the grand final's on the Thursday, and I'll be happy to say under pressure, the Blues delivered and got the trophy back from Queensland, and it could be happening next week as well.
0: Oh, in the game.
2: Yes.
0: Yes. Can you give us the lineups? Blues versus Queensland?
2: There are a lot more Blues players there. A couple of Queenslanders pulled out, but for Queensland, they had Michael Hagan, Mark Coyne, Aiden Guerra, who else they had? They had one more player there, but for the Blues, we had Matt Rogers, sorry. He was there as well, so we had... for the Blues, Graham Wynn, Craig Young.
1: Wally.
2: Wing, Greg Bird, myself, and there was probably another Timmy Brasher. So.
0: He's a good golfer.
2: Yeah, he's a good golfer too. So, cause we had more players, we took our two best scores and our two worst scores against their four scores and we still beat them.
0: Right. Okay. Very nice.
2: So.
1: Graham Wynn, lovely fella.
2: It was almost like a Dragons reunion. There were Michael O'Connor was there as well.
0: Yeah.
2: So we had dinner on the Wednesday night. Everyone got there late on the Wednesday night and we had dinner and just listening to all the stories about their trips and their mad Mondays over in Rio de Janeiro or Thailand. Oh, mate, there were some stories coming out. Word. It was hilarious. For the average punter sitting there, they would have paid to listen to some of those stories. So. It was pretty good.
1: I worked, I played with Graham
2: at
1: Magpies, and he played a couple of Reggie's games with me. And then my very first job was just down the road here on Church Street with, Peter Winscore. Wally.
2: There you go.
0: Oh, you worked there, did you?
1: That was my first job.
0: Really?
1: First job. Yeah. Worked with Wally Wynn.
0: Nice.
1: No, that were the good old days. And you, Pig, how are you shaping up? I mean, you're looking well, but you said that you were almost ready for better.
0: No, busy week.
2: Big week this week. First week of NRLW, isn't it?
0: Round one this week, yeah. We play tomorrow. We're the curtain raiser for the Dragons Tigers, I think, at 5:30. So.
1: How are the girls shaping up?
0: Yeah, well, we've trained well. Until you get punched in the face, you don't know, do you?
1: No, I was watching it last night actually with my two young fellas, and so I coach the 18s, right? So Joe 18, 17 year old. How do you reckon? I said, boys, you reckon these girls how you go against this team, the NRLW, against say an 18 year old boys team?
0: Yeah,
1: I reckon that they towel us up. I mean, they're very good shape. They're hitting very hard. I don't know. I mean,
0: You'll never know the answer to. Well, what we have done previously is we've done some opposed sessions against our flag boys.
1: And
0: their speed, obviously the physicality's not in it.
1: Yeah.
0: It's a bit of a grab, but the speed at that level even is really good for our girls to sort of adjust to that speed. But that's the only sort of interaction we've sort of had, but... We find it beneficial because girls get used to that speed of playing the way the men play in those under 21s or under 19s. So
1: tell me this one, Pig, and my brother pointed it out to me last night. He was saying it's the same size ball, right?
0: Yep.
1: But the women have a lot smaller hands than the men. Do you reckon there's a case to maybe just shrink the ball a little bit?
0: Well, they are.
1: Imagine they are.
0: Well, they are. There's a process at the moment. Actually, Freddie Fittler, he's been very vocal and been pushing it a fair bit. He's a big believer in it. We're actually been talking to some people The biggest hesitation from the girls is about what it'll do to their kicking, right? Bit of a smaller ball and how it affects the kicking. Personally, I don't think it'll have much effect at all.
1: General play kicking.
0: General play kicking, goal kicking, everything. I don't think it'll have much, because it's only a size down. So NRL ball's a size 5. This would be a size 4.
3: Yeah.
0: All right.
3: Yeah.
0: You'll hardly even notice the difference. I reckon it'd have a big difference to the girls' game.
3: Yeah.
0: In things like their dummy half passing.
3: Yeah.
0: Right? They won't look as though it's such a difficult task passing from dummy half. Mm. Their passing game in general, their offloading ability, their ability to offload the ball one hand. So there is talks and processes that they're going through that potentially that may happen down the track.
1: That's interesting to know, because you could measure it pretty easily. Let's say they did marginally reduce the size of the ball. I reckon the points column would elevate significantly.
0: I think it'd be a bit more exciting.
1: I do too. Good point. Origin, boys. We'll talk plenty of Origin, I'm sure, throughout the night. We're on air until about 10:30, aren't we, until those gates open out there at the car park, and then they're going to send us off air to leave. The changes that were made, let's not worry about Queensland, let's just talk about Blues.
0: Yep.
1: You happy with all those changes?
0: It is what it is.
3: Yeah.
0: Loz has picked it. We've got to get behind it. We've got to support him and get up there next Wednesday night, and hopefully they can get the job done. At the end of the day, that's the team that he believes can win the game up there in Suncorp, so
3: yeah.
0: I'm all behind them.
2: Screams to me all out attack. Like, we've just got to go up there and just go balls out, all out attack, and just really just try and go after them aggressively as well. Like, I think they've got Liam Martin in there because we've lacked aggression. I like him coming back into the side. He's going to ruffle some feathers, and we need to do that. We need to try and get them off their game, because they've just had it their own way the first two games. So I'd imagine Cam Munster and Sam Walker will be looking out for Liam. But I also like it, the fact that Homoli's back onto the bench. Use Liam up in that 25 minutes and let him just go crazy. And then bring Homoli on it. And as soon as you get any type of momentum in the ruck, we've got to go to his edge and let him terrorise them on the edges like he did to Cam Munster when he was playing last weekend.
0: Yeah, that's right. That's what I was actually talking to the boys off air before we came on. That'll be the big thing, is how, because I agree with you 100% about the Homoli, Liam Martin thing, but how Loz uses his bench and who he uses, because Blake Brayley's the other one, mate.
2: Yeah.
0: He's got to get into the game and at a point in the game when the game's not gone.
2: Yes, he's got to come on in the first half. He's got to come on in the first half, and then, you know, see how he goes to start the second half, and
0: whatever you get through. Yep. And now there the game's going, you worry about it then.
2: Yep.
1: All righty, well, we'll kick off here at 8 o'clock here at CommBank. We'll have plenty more Origin chat after the break. I'll just give you the team news though before we head into the break. For the Panthers, Jack Cole starts at centre in jumper 18. Isaac Tungor moves to the bench. Luke Garner has been ruled out. Billy Phillips starts in the back row in jersey 16, and Zachary Clark joins the bench in jersey 20. And Souths are, as per program, 1-2-19. Plenty more Origin chat after the break. Back with more on the continuous call.

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1: Yeah, great to have your company. Mark Riddell, Josh Morris, and myself, Chris Warren, here perched high above the field at CommBank Stadium. The crowd is slowly starting to move in, and the teams, well, the Bunnies are out there warming up. Panthers yet to make themselves known. Should be a great battle. Obviously, a few players missing from the Panthers side due to Origin. And, well, there's a couple of changes to South. They've got a couple of players missing as well. But two very talented teams. Let's now check in with Nick Ashman from PointsBet. Good evening, Nick.
7: Chris, good evening. How are you?
1: Mate, really well. You know, I love being here with these two pumpkins next to me. They love giving me a hard time, but we're going okay.
7: Well, where else would you rather be? Gee, I know I say this a bit over the last couple of weeks, but it's a sporting person's haven at the moment. World Cup football on, rugby league going all year round or all season round. And you've got the start of Origin on Wednesday. You've got Wimbledon on. There's AFL, if that's what you're into. There's just a lot to get lost in at the moment. PGA golf.
1: Absolutely. A sporting mecca. I was talking to Piggy, Nick, earlier, just saying that, you gave me a few winners over the past 6 months at some chunky odds. He's got a running tomorrow too, but we won't talk about that right now. Let's have a focus on this match. What have you got for us?
7: Yeah, look, speaking of money and where it's at, it should have been with the Penrith. You could have got around sort of $1.80 when markets first went up there, now into $1.53. $2.45 for the Rabbits. That line was hovering around 5.5 about 15 minutes ago. Chris, is now into 4.5. They kept on taking the Rabbits with the 5.5 head start. In terms of the total points, the bookies have got that set at 43.5. They reckon that's sort of about where they're going to end up. The punters have said we'll have a bit of overs there, so they reckon there might be a few points in the game. In terms of some stats, I mean, it's been a good head-to-head clash, these two, since the dawn of time. 49-48 overall to South. Panthers won the last time they played here at CommBank last year, 30-10. Interesting with the Panthers, this being a home game for them, they've led at half-time in their last 10 home games, so they certainly like to come out of the blocks quickly. In terms of the last five head-to-head, 3-2 in favour of the Panthers. And in those three wins, Chris, the margin that they beat the Bunnies by was 20 points or more. So that's a bit of a look at the recent history between the two clubs, but the money, same Panthers, get the job done tonight.
1: All righty, Nick, thanks very much for that. Appreciate that. Enjoy the rest of your weekend coming up.
7: Happy Friday, Chris. See you, mate.
1: There he is, Nick Ashman from PointsBet.
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1: There is Nick Ashman. Oh, I did say, Piggy, he knows his stuff, and he has tipped me a couple of
8: times. You're a huge fan of Nick.
1: I do, yeah. But I guess all things come to an end and sort of had to get out.
3: Well, you went on a good run and you liked it for a while, but then when there was a lull.
1: Yes, a long lull. I wanted just to get through the spring carnival. That's where I might have a little flutter, but spring moved into other seasons and.
3: No good.
1: No. And then we were lacking fun tokens around about December when, you know, Father Christmas is supposed to come.
3: Yep.
1: So you need all the coins.
3: Well, you know what they say, Chris, gamble responsibly.
1: Absolutely, Piggy, absolutely. And you gamble responsibly tomorrow as well.
3: Yeah, look, I'm not sure. I got one in tomorrow at Rose Hill. Race 6, I think it is. Can't remember, actually, to tell you the truth.
8: The name.
3: Aleppo Pine. But I'm not tipping it.
8: Oh.
3: Have something each way on it, maybe, but.
1: Yeah, okay.
3: I'm not confident like I was with Flying.
1: Well, when an owner says he's not confident, I'm staying right away.
3: Yeah, well, you know, the other week I got the old, geez, you're going to have a lot of fun with this horse.
1: Yes.
3: Once I got that, I was really cautious.
1: Yes.
3: Because that's always dangerous.
1: Yes.
3: When the jockeys jump off and say, oh, you're going to have a lot of fun with this horse.
1: Yes, like I'm being cautious with these binoculars here and that they still haven't fallen off the spurt.
3: Be careful with them.
1: I will. Let's talk some origin then again. So you're both pretty happy with, you know, the changes that have been made to the Blues side. Queensland, because we are going through 4BC as well. Hardly any changes for them. Pat Carrigan, though, and Jeremiah Nene, two really, I guess, important inclusions on the bench.
3: Yeah, huge inclusions for them, aren't they? Obviously, Carrigan coming back from that injury. And Nene, geez, was it last weekend when he went over the top for that seal of victory against the Panthers? But, look, set up for Queensland, isn't it?
8: They're heavy favourites.
3: They've dominated this series. They're playing at home. It's their series.
8: You know, one person who they're going to miss out there is Lindsay Collins.
3: Yeah,
8: I reckon he's one of the first picked by Billy because he does so much clean-up work and he's always in the frame. Like, how many times have we seen him go up, compete for a ball, get it, and, you know, set up a try or score a try supporting through the middle? He's always there chasing down players. I think they're going to miss that. And Paddy Carrigan obviously coming back from injury as well.
3: Yep.
8: You know, that's a bit of a risk.
3: It is, no doubt. So it would be interesting to just see how he handles that with the bench and that with no Lindsay Collins on Wednesday night.
1: Mitchell Moses, not so long ago, was in fact when the Bunnies played them and beat them quite convincingly, 8 days ago?
3: Yep.
1: Moses was poor. In fact, he was very, very poor. There were a lot of people maybe pushing for Ethan Strange to possibly come in. We know that Ethan rolled his ankle on Thursday. He's been spotted in the moon boot. Blues are saying he should be fine for next week. Matt Burton has been called into the Blues camp. Well, Strange has spoken to Nine's Danny Widler.
9: Yeah, look, I'm feeling a lot better this morning and, I'm very desperate to play, so I think I should be right.
1: Would
9: Can I have a time? Yeah, 100%.
1: He could have a lot, Ethan Strange.
3: Does he get on?
1: He's got to, mate. He's got to, hasn't he?
3: Well, who gets on then?
1: Okay.
3: This is what's going to be very interesting. Because you know, Cam Murray, tick.
8: Tick.
1: Yep, absolutely.
3: I would love to think Blake Brayley,
8: tick.
3: Tick.
1: Yes, absolutely.
3: J-Boz spoke about his plan. With
8: Homoli
3: Olakau'atu.
1: Schmoll, tick. There's three.
3: So there's three.
1: Yep.
3: You've got Adam Fanua-Blake.
1: And
3: Strange.
8: And Tolu Kola. Yeah.
1: I would think maybe Tolu and Adam might not get a run. Depends how the game goes.
3: Well, that's what I'm saying. Like, does he actually get on the field?
1: Well, look, declaring my hand, I work for Manly, and I hope like hell that Tolu does get a run.
3: Hmm.
1: Where does he come in?
3: Well, I think he'd only get a run if there's an injury to the outside backs.
1: Ethan, where does he?
3: Ethan Strange might
1: cover so many spots.
3: I know. I just think it's going to be really interesting, and we've said it, is who Loz picks on his bench, like, to play, and how they play him when they get on the field, because I think that's really important for this game.
1: It's a huge mission, right, to go up there. Did I read it right today? They're looking to become just the second team to go and win a Game 3 decider at Suncorp in the last 20 years.
8: Third?
3: There was one about 20 years ago that they won in 2024 up
8: there. Yeah, I think there was 2004 or 2005, and then there was...
3: This one.
8: Yeah. So
3: it'll be about their third, I reckon.
1: In 20 years.
3: Yeah. But you know what? What a great challenge.
8: Yeah.
3: You're going to go down in history for the rest of your life.
1: That's what I like.
3: Like, that's the best.
1: Yeah.
8: And Loz is going to be a genius that? After being bagged all series.
3: And then Loz, everyone will be like, oh,
1: poor old
3: Loz has done it.
1: Right, regardless of what happens next
3: Wednesday. How are we going to bag him now?
8: Yeah.
1: Regardless of what happens next Wednesday, does Loz go around again next year?
3: Oh, I don't know. Quite, I think it's up. Well, it's obviously.
8: Yeah.
3: They'll work it out. But at the end of the day, Loz has got to prepare the team as best he can Wednesday night. And then I'm sure there'll be some decisions made after that. But as Jamo says, they go up there and do what we all love them to do as New South Welshmen. Then who knows what will happen after that.
1: Jack Bostock.
8: Yeah.
1: You happy with that one?
8: Yeah, I am. Yeah. I think he's been...
1: Toto's been so good for the Blues over the years. He can feel, I guess, very disappointed, but it'd be interesting to see what happens with Brian tonight out here.
8: Oh, he'll have a point to prove tonight, no doubt. But, you know, Jack, he's come through that kind of junior Blues system. He played, in the 19s and was a standout back then. He's had his first couple of years on the wing. Now he's gone to the centres and he's making a fist out of it there. But yeah, you know, he is such a big body, and he's going to be that aerial threat. We've got it on both sides of the field now, and we have to use it. It's one thing we didn't do as well in game two as well. And Queensland, when they got their moments, they executed. And unfortunately, that was on Brian To'o's edge. He came up with a miss that cost a try with JoJo Fifita, and had a couple of other moments underneath the high ball. And then you compound that with game one when he had those uncharacteristic errors coming out of his own half. And, unfortunately his performances have meant that he's found his way out of the side. But I'm really interested to see how he goes tonight and what type of performance, because I reckon he will be close to best on ground tonight.
1: If we focus in a bit more on tonight's game then, and the Panthers are out there, they're down at the southern end of CommBank Stadium warming up as we speak. As I said, they had won, I think it was 12 from 13, and they've lost their last two. Yes, they are missing some very influential people tonight in Cleary, Yo and Liam Martin. But generally Penrith are a team, correct me if I'm wrong, that they all know the system, and it's almost like it doesn't really matter who's wearing that jersey. They can sort of fall into the pattern.
3: Yeah, you're right. That's that next man up mentality, and they've had that for many, many years. Obviously a bonus, as you boys just mentioned, that To'o's here. He'd be another one that normally wouldn't be here for this round, but they still put out a really good team, and that's going to be the challenge for the Bunnies tonight. They've obviously got some of their own players out. I tell you what, I actually wrote down the players missing tonight from both teams, and it's a fair list.
1: Well,
3: Murray, obviously, and then you got Johnston with an injury, Graham, Mitchell, Kepi, Tass, Elliott. They'd all probably feature in the top 17. You go over to Penrith with Cleary, Yo, Martin, Papali, Kenny and McLean. Like, there's a fair list, isn't there, from both teams out of this game tonight, whether it be through injury or origin duty. So, look, off the back of, you know, those outs for Penrith, I'm tipping the upset tonight, Chris. I'm tipping the Bunnies, and it's not often that I tip the Bunnies, but I just think it's a great opportunity for them off the back of that win last week over Parramatta. You mentioned 3 weeks ago, it probably would have been now, when they had that big win over the Broncos.
1: Did Johnston score 4?
8: Yep.
1: And he's out.
3: He's out. But here's one for you as well, just while we're talking about this game. The Penrith Panthers at the beginning of the year, I reckon, and they may say that not, but even their fans, right, they would have looked at the, gone round, what was it, round 15, bye. Round 16, Titans.
1: Win.
3: Round 17, Cowboys. Round 18, bye. So they got the bye next week. If I'm looking at that draw, I'm thinking, that's a great opportunity for us to get 8 points here. And they ain't going to get it.
1: No, I know.
3: They ain't going to get it.
1: But, you know, like...
8: There's still 4 points clear.
3: I know.
1: Still 4 points clear. And sometimes it's good to have a bit of a lull in that sort of middle to two-thirds of the way through the season, so you can really start ramping things up and building into the finals.
3: Well, it'll be... Because they've got the bye next week, they can obviously rest their origin players. So those origin players off the back of Wednesday night in
8: good
3: Brisbane,
8: timing.
3: They'll get a beautiful rest. Yeah. And then they'll launch their run. And like we've seen them do so many times over the years, is that they'll get an opportunity to rest players again at the back end of the season, pending where they finish in for the finals.
8: And they didn't have that luxury last year because at round 13 they were in last.
3: They were in last, weren't they, when they got smacked by Newcastle up at Bathurst. Was that one?
8: Yep.
3: So, and then they went on the run after that.
1: Can South Sydney win the premiership?
8: Oh, if they have a full strength side, yeah.
1: Without Latrell, can South win the premiership?
8: No.
3: No.
1: What did you make?
3: So. I don't think they can make the top four.
8: No,
3: you've got to be in the
8: top
3: four. And I think I said this the other day, they've got no more buys left.
8: Yeah.
3: All right. And I reckon buys towards the back end of the year are massive.
1: Well, I reckon only two teams have had three buys.
8: Second position is the one you want to be in. Like, first looks like it's Penrith.
3: Yeah.
8: There's a battle at the moment between the Dolphins and the Warriors for that second spot. Can you imagine if the Warriors finish second, they get a home final the first week, and then if they win that, they get the week off and play the prelim in
3: New Zealand.
8: You may as well just put them straight in the grand final
3: because it would be
8: so hard to beat them over there in a prelim final with the stadium just rocking.
3: Well, I think the stats on teams winning away in those prelim finals are awful.
8: Yeah.
3: I think there's only one team, and it was Parramatta against the Cowboys in 2022 when they went up there, remember, and beat the Cowboys in the prelim to go into the grand final against the Panthers. So, J-Moz is right. Like, they would be looking at that, wouldn't they? They'd be going, we need that top two spot.
8: Yep.
3: We need to get there. And you know what? Probably not as much with the Dolphins, because I think the Dolphins can back their footy anywhere, but wouldn't they love to have Suncorp Stadium packed?
1: Yes, they would. You talk about a log jam. You'd love to own the timber mill, wouldn't you? The Panthers are still out there warming up. We're about 20 minutes away from kickoff, but here's some great news. Now, Harvey Norman's half-yearly clearance has been extended until this Sunday. 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
1: Welcome back. Continuous Call at CommBank Stadium. We're about, 17 minutes away from kickoff between the Panthers and the Bunnies. The Panthers are still out warming up and the Rabbitohs have, they headed back into the sheds, quite some time ago. We were speaking just earlier, Josh Morris and Mark Piggy Riddell here in the commentary box with me, talking about the fortunes of the Bunnies minus Latrell Mitchell. Latrell has recently spoken to Nine.
18: Look, mate, the form we saw you in earlier this year, I know it must be really frustrating for you at the moment with the body and the way it's going.
19: Yeah, mate, it has been. It's started the year off well and obviously didn't go to plan and, just ended up with a bulging disc after Newcastle game there, up there. And but look, I'm on demand and getting back and, you know, I was ready to roll last week against Parramatta and then it obviously fell short. So on another challenge now ahead and, looking forward to getting back and playing with my teammates.
20: How bad's the calf? Is there a tear in there?
19: Yeah, a little one, great one. It was good. To be fair, it's been really good. So it's just all sorting it all out and getting back on the field is my main priority. So.
20: One of my favourite things on Friday night or Thursday night is to sit there and watch Cody Walker play.
19: Yeah,
20: when you're playing with Cody, when you're outside, what are some of the cues? Are you watching his eyes or his hands?
19: No, to be fair, it's just all instinctive with him. It's just, he'll just throw it and know I'll be there. So that's the connection that we have. And, with Cody, he's turning the clock back and he's going really well. So I'm looking forward to him playing tonight.
18: Seeing your classy lineup here tonight, one man we just saw on screen, Jack White, and he returns. Got the arm guard. How keen's he been to get back?
19: Yeah, I'm a Ninga guard there. But look, he's looking forward to it. He's trained really hard. It's obviously was an 8-week period where he was meant to be back and he got back in 6 weeks. So, it's a credit to himself. He worked really hard on himself. He's very fit and I'm looking forward to him going out and having a game tonight.
20: Origin, Wednesday night.
19: Yes.
20: What's your thoughts so far on the series?
19: Yeah, look, it's frustrating not being there and being able to help the boys and the state. But look, the boys will do a job. They just need to focus on themselves, focus on the team selection and go and play footy. That's all we're here to do. And, what better place to go and beat Queensland is in Queensland. So.
20: Were you being surprised by, the second half in Queensland, in Melbourne? Were you surprised how well they went, Queensland?
19: Mate, they've really showed it. Hammer, Cobbo on that left wing, Munster's been playing well, young Sammy Walker's been going really well. So, look, it's going to be hard to beat them, but I think we can beat them through the middle.
20: Penrith.
19: Yep.
20: End of the year. Everyone thinks they're going to be there. Who's the team that can really worry Penrith? Other than South and Newcastle.
19: It's a hard one. You can't knock these blokes back. They've done it for such a long time. And we're building nice. It's one that you've just got to wait and see, I guess. So.
20: How do you beat them?
19: You just got to play footy, I reckon.
20: Use the ball?
19: Yeah, use the ball, spread it. Obviously, Dill, he's on the ball all the time. So you've just got to, I guess, play to their strengths or not to their strengths. You play to our, keep the ball in play and hold the ball the longest. That's who wins the game.
1: Latrell Mitchell there talking to the boys on Nine and huge loss for the Bunnies. Sadly, fellas, I mean, they've had to deal in recent years without Latrell on far too many occasions.
3: Yeah, he just hasn't been able to get on the field long enough, has he? He just hasn't been able to put back-to-back-to-back games together and full seasons together. So, look, it's obviously disappointing at the moment. You could hear it there in his voice, the way he was talking. He's itching to get back and really disappointed that the calf strain came up when he was ready to go. And I think all of New South Wales was disappointed when that happened, weren't they? We expected him not only to come back and lift for himself and what he does, but what he would have done for the players around him.
1: Absolutely.
3: Going back into that arena as well. But it's not to be, but would have been nice.
1: He's a marquee player, that is for sure. Jack White, Latrell was talking about that. He's back from a broken arm. I think he's got the Mal Meninga arm guard on. He's a huge in for the Bunnies tonight.
8: Yeah, huge. Brings that experience as well. And he's a former Origin player, test footy player, and you know what you're going to get from Jack each week, and he competes for everything as well. He can put a shot on if he needs to lift his team in defence, but he knows his way to the trial line as well, and I think he'll just want to get back and have a solid game and get the side a win tonight.
1: Alrighty, we're about 11 minutes away from kickoff. The Penny Panthers have just gone up the tunnel back into the sheds for final instructions, and it won't be too long until we have kickoff here at CommBank Stadium. 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
2: And great to have you tuning in. Kickoff only about 9 minutes away here at CommBank Stadium. The Penny Panthers, who've lost two on the bounce against the Rabbitohs, who've won their last two and looking to make it three wins on the hop. They have dimmed the lights here at CommBank Stadium as we prepare for kickoff and I guess the pre-match entertainment. J-Moz is still up here in the commentary box with Mark Piggy Riddell, and we'll be on air until 10:30. So we'll be taking your calls after the match as well. We've got some prizes to be won. And keep those texts coming through to 0460 873 873. That is the text line. Always nice to have a bit of interaction throughout the call. Great to have you listening wherever you may be tuning in. Let us know where you're listening. In fact, you could be anywhere in the world listening to the continuous call. J-Moz, I'll come to you because you've got to get down there and get yourself all cozy. And give us a report too on the ground conditions for Aria Homes when you're down there. It looks like you won't need the umbrella because I could see some stars in the sky.
3: No, clear skies. I've already checked.
4: No. Yeah, well, they weren't planning on any rain, was it?
3: No.
2: Who they weren't?
3: Bit of
2: who's the big
3: know.
2: Fella?
4: Who knows these days?
2: He might be watering his garden. You just never know.
4: You never know.
2: Anyway, hello up to you, up there to you, they, wherever you are. Hey, J-Moz, four Maccas, before yes. you head on down, can I get, and I'll come to you afterwards, Pig, but we'll let J-Moz get down there. 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
3: And a tip?
2: Yep.
3: I'm going to tip Penrith. A player to deliver. Look, I'm going Dylan Edwards. And my first try scorer is going to be Brian Toho. He's up against Dane Jennings. Debut, and you get to play against Brian Toho, who's just been dropped from the Origin side. Good luck, champion.
4: Good luck.
2: All right. Well, you good luck down there. And I'm pretty sure they'll look after you, them upstairs. So there it is. J-Moz, he'll make his way down to the touchline. And as I say, the lights are out here. Special stadium, this one, Pig, isn't it? I mean, you're so close to the action. You couldn't ask really for more. I know Allianz Stadium is a very good modern venue. Likewise for fans, though, this provides a really top shelf match day experience.
4: It's perfect. It's exactly what rugby league needs. What is it? Hold on, just on 30,000. 30,000 fans. It's a great atmosphere. You get 15 to 20,000 in here. If they're vocal, sounds like the 30 anyway. Love coming here to CommBank Stadium. Obviously a little bit disappointed the old Parramatta Stadium's gone, but when you see this stadium, CommBank, it's an absolute beauty. So you totally understand.
2: Well, these binoculars and me, we saw Cumberland
4: went
2: Oval.
4: Went right through that one.
2: We went through Cumberland Oval, and I used to sit down there with my dad underneath the card table. For Maccas then, Pig, for you please, a player who will deliver, a first try scorer and a tip.
4: Yeah, I'm going to tip the upset tonight. I'm tipping the Bunnies. Play to deliver. We heard Latrell talk about him. Cody Walker, he will deliver for the night, for the Bunnies tonight. And I'm going to go first try scorer, the fullback, Jai Gray.
2: Alrighty, there you have it from Mark Piggy Riddell. 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They're here while their new stadium is being constructed. 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But I was thinking maybe they should just put temporary home or rented
4: home. Did you see the Eels logo underneath it?
2: I did indeed. 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
2: And we're only a matter of minutes away from kickoff. Teams are yet to run out here at CommBank Stadium. The lights are still out and the pyrotechnics have begun. Josh Morris is down on the sideline. Mark Piggy Riddell up here in the commentary box with myself, and we'll take you through all the action blow by blow. A big night for both teams. Panthers are aiming to avoid a third straight loss. I can't recall the last time they lost three in a row. And, well, without a few players, the Bunnies have found a bit of form. Cody Walker very good in the last start here, only 8 days ago. So that's a bit of a quirk of the fixture list at the away team here tonight. The Rabbitohs playing the second game at this venue in the past 8 days. Piggy Riddell, for Arrow Transport, mate, you've already made your tip. You're tipping an upset. You think Souths can win. Can you give me a bold prediction?
4: Yeah, I've been thinking about this for a while, Chris. The bold prediction tonight. The bold prediction tonight. I'm going to go a Cody Walker double and a Jai Gray double. I'm tipping the Bunnies, so I better go that way.
2: 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Well, the Bunnies are first team out. As you see at all games, really, the away team head out onto the pitch first. And their temporary home at CommBank Stadium. It's a fair crowd, too, for a pretty chilly Friday night. And out come the Penny Panthers, led by their captain, Dylan Edwards, at fullback. And as I said, hoping to avoid a third straight loss last week, beaten by the Cowboys 26-12 in Townsville. That was Jason Taumalolo's 300th game. South Sydney last week, as I say, beaten, winning right here, 32-12 at this venue, CommBank Stadium. Referee is Adam G. And Penrith will kick things off. And the Rabbitohs will defend the league's club end of CommBank Stadium.
11: Yeah, all good, thank you.
2: So Dylan Edwards has the ball on the kicking tee. Referee Adam G. Hands behind backs on the sideline.
11: Tony Ram!
2: He puts whistle to mouth and away we go. Boot to ball down to the northwestern corner. And bringing the ball back with speed is Tavita Totola. And he'll play it about 15 metres out from his own end. Kaloa Matangi takes tackle two through the middle of the ground. Three in the tackle, make it four Penny Panthers. Their speed off the line is very good. They come back to the right. Fafita is with it for South Sydney. And he'll be tackled 28 metres out from his own goal line on three. Back to the open, a simple carry, no frill stuff Lindsay Smith is in the defensive line and very quick off the line. It was Hubner that played that ball. And now Talis Duncan's tackled five, their own side of halfway. So getting to the kick now is the little halfback Ashton Ward. And it's straight down the throat of the winger there, Thomas Jenkins, who brings it centre field. He'll be tackled on his own 20. Rabbitohs defence very, very compressed, almost in between the 20-metre scrum lines. Good speed off the line for tackle two for the Panthers. And To'o it is with the ball now, 15 their own side of halfway, back to the middle, a weaving run from Penrith. They'll play the ball, 14 their own side of halfway. It was Liam Henry that took that carry. Last tackle it is for them, right on halfway. To the right they go. Jack Cogger puts boot to ball. It's more high than long. And taken by South Sydney. Edward Causey it is with it. And he'll play it on his own 20-metre line, Mark Riddell.
12: Yeah, we spoke pre-game just about how Penrith would line up. Jack Cole came. He was named in the centres for Tonga that went to the bench, but there's no doubt he's playing on this left side here in the halves. Blaise Talangi, he's moved to left centre with Jenkins on the wing. So I just wonder if the Bunnies target that edge tonight. Here they go through Gray.
2: They've made half a break and Jai Gray is brought down, tackled there by Blaise Talangi. Rabbitohs fans didn't like what they saw. They were appealing, I think, for a high tackle. And this will be the last tackle for the Bunnies. Middle of the ground on halfway. To the right they go. And again, it's with Ashton Ward. Puts up the high bomb. Underneath it is Dylan Edwards. Takes it safely on his own 20. And he'll bring the ball back and play it 25 metres out from his own goal line. Let's go down to the sideline. Josh Morris, let's get ground conditions for Aria Homes, New South Wales.
13: It's been windy most of the day, but the wind has dropped. There's none at all, and the surface is still quite dry. The grass is very short, so fast track.
2: There's been a break by Penrith, and Dylan Edwards, he gets to the last line of defence. He fends away one. Edwards comes around, and Dylan Edwards, the captain, goes in to score after just 3 minutes of play.
12: Ah, Chris, well, that was all too easy for the Penrith Panthers. I've got to say, there's a number of South Sydney players looking at each other. Harvey Norman replay. Edwards down the short side. Passes to Alamotti. Alamotti, a beautiful offload. Back on the inside. Catches the Bunnies defenders. Oh, my goodness. If they had their time again. Jai Gray in particular. He got bamboozled by footwork from Dylan Edwards. We see it here on the front on replay for Harvey Norman. Comes to the fullback here. Have a look at this. It's all too easy for Dylan Edwards. Takes on Jai Gray. He's lucky to get a finger on him. And he palms off another South Sydney defender. Strides over for the first try of the night.
2: Well, sorry, Josh, down to you again. We had to get interrupted there from a beautiful break by the Penny Panthers. But the centre there for South Sydney, Latrell Seagwalt, he was very much caught out.
13: Yeah, it was a poor attempt to tackle there from Seagwalt. He just got a nice bend on him straight in the chest and couldn't regather and get him in time. But brilliant start there by Dylan Edwards, who, you know, many could consider him to be unlucky to miss out on the Blues. He gets the Panthers on the board first tonight.
2: So right in front then, the conversion attempt for Paul Alamotti. Could kick this one blindfolded, I would have thought. Steps back, moves in, strikes it. Another 2 points. Penrith Panthers leading South Sydney 6-0. This is the continuous ball.
14: Some say peace and quiet is priceless. Parents say it's $6.95. Keep the backseat peace and enjoy a quiet car with Macca's Happy Meal.

0: Lusick scooping it up from dummy half, playing the ball, Leota back to the middle. Here's Dylan Edwards again, looking for space. They've got another break. Edwards has put on a bleak, clean ball and going to tackle down there on the 20-metre line. Good break in the end there, but let's stay with him. It was Billy Phillips. Now they spread it to the right. Cogger puts a kick in for the corner. They go up for it. They come down. Oh, ball was with To'o. He tried to keep it alive, and I think there was a little knock on by the Penny Panthers.
1: I don't think the South Sydney Rabbitohs have come out of the sheds, have they? What about the Harvey Norman replay? Dylan Edwards again putting Liam Henry through a huge gap. The kick across field from Cogger to To'o. To'o goes up for it, gets it, flicks it back inside, but just couldn't find a Penrith Panthers player.
0: So South Sydney, through Jack White, and doing it tough, trying to get out of their red zone. Look at this Penrith defence, this speed off the line. They're up in their face, and tackle two, and the Bunnies are just outside their 20 now. Here's half a break, and a good one too. Playing the ball for them was the Cheese, Brandon Smith. 12 metres now, their own side of halfway. So they got out of their danger zone unscathed. Now Kaloa Matangi, he gets a good clean ball out in the front. He'll be tackled on the halfway line. This is the last, and there's a penalty on the last tackle against the Panthers. A crusher tackle is the call, says Adam G. And the Rabbitohs have a penalty right on halfway.
1: Jesus, having a look at the Harvey Norman replay here. Keon Kolomatangi backing into the collision there just to get some pressure on the neck. So this is a great opportunity for the Bunnies. As I said, I don't think they've come out of the sheds. Penrith Panthers have been able to catch him on a number of occasions early in this game, but they get a great opportunity here.
0: Absolutely. So they're 30 metres out now. With the ball is Totola, and Tevita will play at 25 metres out, middle of the ground. They keep going to the western side, taking his body into the line. There is Hubner, hits and spins and tackled by Leota. Back to the middle, flat ball from the Cheese to the halfback Ward, and he pops off his left hip. Kaloa Matangi, he'll play at 10 metres out. Cheese keeps going to the left. Cody Walker tapped on, quick hands, but the ball's gone forward, Piggy. And Penrith Panthers, they forced that error. It's high fives all round from the Penny Panthers.
1: Yeah, I've got to say, just from up here, the commentary box, have a look at the work that, again, Dylan Edwards does here. He sees they're in trouble. He gets himself up in the line to put pressure on the South Sydney Rabbitohs. He knows they're under the pump, but a great job there from the Penrith Panthers just to defend that play. I thought they were looking a bit dangerous there, the Bunnies, but they just couldn't execute in the end.
0: So scrum pack in 10 out from the Panthers line. Panthers with the loosened feed. Down to the sideline, Josh Morris.
2: Yeah, their first chance there, and they just don't get it right. That last pass there, Seagwalt just tried to push the pass. He probably should have taken the tackle, but South, as we spoke about, just a bit rattled to start this game early.
0: Again, on those conditions down there, Josh, for Aria Holmes, so pretty perfect conditions. Is there much dew to speak of?
2: No, there's only a light dew on the ground. As I spoke about, that wind all day has kept the surface pretty dry.
0: So the Panthers are on their 30-metre line. Oh, and the Rabbitohs have given away a set restart, ruck infringement. So this is tackle one, Panthers middle of the ground. 11 metres their own side of halfway. A wayward pass from Leota, and Jack Cogger couldn't handle it. Now this was on tackle one or two, and there's a shot to the Penrith coach's box. Ivan Cleary not impressed.
1: Yeah, if I'm a lip reader, I can tell you he wasn't happy there, boys.
0: No.
1: Just a pass out the back on the Harvey Norman replay to Cogger from Leota. Above his head, and Cogger couldn't take it. So what it does, give South Sydney a scrum feed 40 metres out centre field. They can get another opportunity. They bombed the last one. They turned over possession. They need to put some pressure on this Penrith Panthers side.
0: So Rabbitohs have the ball. The little jack-in-the-box fullback, Jai Gray. He threatens every time he touches it. He's played 30 metres out. Set restart. Doesn't really matter, does it, too much. It's only tackle one. So can South Sydney redeem themselves? They had a shot on Panthers line only moments ago, and they forced a mistake. Here's a bad pass from, I think it was Cody Walker. It's gone back 15 metres, and so now they will play the ball 41 metres out from the Panthers goal line. Panthers with plenty of time to get their defensive line set. Hubner carts it forward, Lockie Hubner. 33 out, centre of the ground. They keep coming west inside. Ward gives it away to Gray, and Gray picks up White. White and brought

0: Down, solid tackle. Milky Jenkins was in there with Blaze Talangi. Back to the left they go. Sweeping play and attack. Almost an obstruction, I thought, from South Sydney. They'll play the ball. 10 metres out. Last tackle. Could be danger brewing for the Penny Panthers. Referee's arm. Ooh. Yeah, Kalawa Matangi. They've got numbers on the right. A pass away. They're going to go in and score. Dane Jennings goes in, but a Blues broken out in back play.
1: Cody Walker tried to kick a Penrith player. Well, this is going to be interesting because that's what Lindsay Smith came running in. Cody Walker, he objected to something in back play, actually chased a Penrith player and tried to kick him.
0: Wow.
1: Kung Fu kick style. So South Sydney across for the try in the corner. But Cody Walker, we know he can go off his nana. Harvey Norman replay. He gets tackled here. Plays the football. He's filthy that he doesn't get a kick. Quick play the ball. And then kicks him.
0: Yeah, kicked him in the shin. I don't think there was much force in it, but he's kicked him for sure.
1: You just can't kick players.
0: No, you can't kick players.
1: That's just ridiculous.
2: The action for Cody Walker with the feet. There's a deliberate action here to kick at the Penrith player.
0: Brain explosion.
2: Completely unnecessary. And a sin bin. We have a decision.
1: It's so dumb.
0: So the try, does it stand?
1: Well, I don't know.
0: I don't think it can.
1: Well, it'll be a penalty to the Panthers.
0: It has
1: and
0: to
1: a sin
0: be.
1: Bin.
0: And no
1: there
0: try.
1: You go. He's just cost himself and the team. Absolutely ridiculous from Cody Walker. Someone so experienced in our game, and geez, he's let his team down there.
0: So the try to Dane Jennings has been rubbed out from an infringement, a brain explosion, an act of madness from an experienced player in Cody Walker. It looked a little bit like one of those horses, the Spanish horses at El Caballo Blanco. He kicked it out into the shin, I think, of the Penrith hooker, and he really has let his team down. They are now down to 12 men. Sideline Josh Morris.
3: Oh, I'm sorry, he's the most experienced player in that side, and sometimes it's almost like he's a petulant child. Like, there was no need for him to do that. He's just cost his side a try and 10 minutes in the bin. He needs to be a whole heap better than that, Cody Walker.
0: And you reckon the Panthers won't make hay while the sun shines and the South Sydney team are down to 12 men with the ball over there on the far side of the ground. Is Alamotti back to the middle now. Edwards shows inside, gives outside. Cogger is well wrapped up in there. Was Fifita and a couple of other bunnies. Middle of the ground, 25 out. Panthers last tackle on the attack. They put their kick away. It's into the corner. South Sydney go up. They've lost the ball. Picked up by Milky Jenkins. Play on, I say. Milky Jenkins goes round to score behind the uprights.
1: Yeah, referee doesn't think it's a try. He's going to say no try here. Let's have a listen.
4: Got no try, mate. A lot of a genuine contest and the first touch backwards from South, restarting the tackle count, but then a knock on Penrith.
1: Okay, so he's saying it's a genuine contest here between Jennings. He goes up for it, knocks the football on with Sorensen. But is it a double knock on there?
0: Let me have another look at this Harvey Norman replay. Jennings for South Sydney.
1: I think Jennings knocks it on
0: first.
1: And then
2: it's the right arm of Jennings first. Just need to see if Sorensen gets a touch at any point.
1: Oh, he's touched it there.
0: Has he touched it with his hand? But I think it's backwards from Sorensen. It's backwards.
1: That's a double knock on for me.
0: Yeah, okay.
1: That's got away.
2: Dane Jennings knocks the ball on first into the arm of Scott Sorensen, who then knocks the ball back on into him. First knock on's against South. We have a decision.
0: Double knock on, no try.
4: First knock on, South boys, you've got a scrum. Double knock on.
1: I still can't get over the Cody Walker incident.
0: Nah. Well, you said it in commentary. We know he's got a real hot streak, and it's not the first time that he's done something irrational, let's describe it as. So a scrum will pack on the South Sydney 10-metre line, 10 metres in from touch. Sideline, Josh Morris.
3: Yeah, they get away with that one there, South, and that's the youngster. He got 7 or 8 minutes last week, but he's on pretty much a proper debut now, and they're going to go there again and target him because he's just come up with an error there. So I think the Panthers will keep going back there.
0: So Penrith then have another shot. They've got an overlap out there. Alamotti tries to get outside his man and can't. And Alamotti's brought down 5 metres in from touch, eastern side of the ground. Edwards at first receiver, Cogger at second. They straighten things up now. Penrith Panthers, they've got one man advantage. Lussick from dummy half. And a good chopping tackle there on the prop forward, Leota. 5 metres out, Panthers loading up. And here's a ball, a short ball there through. Liam Henry will score. Liam Henry will score for Penrith. 10 metres adjacent to the uprights.
1: Oh, and isn't he happy about that, Liam Henry, because it's his first of the season. But a really simple play, very effective for the Penrith Panthers. Just an interchange of short passes on the Harvey Norman replay. Lindsay Smith goes to the line, plays short to Liam Henry. He's running that inside out line and he catches the outside defenders of the Bunnies going up past the football. On this occasion, it's Ashton Ward. That leaves the gap there for Liam Henry to go through. He takes up the space, goes through the gap and scores the Panthers' second try.
0: It's 10 points to nil. The Panthers over the Bunnies with a kick to come. Sideline, Josh Morris.
3: Yeah, only his seventh game this year. Liam Henry missed a big chunk of it with that knee injury, but he's already had two line breaks. The first one was a big line break. That one there was closer to the line and shows his strength and power to get over the try line to go 10-0 up with a man still in the bin for another 7 minutes.
0: It was a nice ball. Thank you, J-Moz, bringing us all the action from up close and personal down there on the sideline for Aria Homes. Best in the business they are, Aria Homes, as Alamotti lines up. He's about 10 metres off centre on his preferred side. He's taken it back 15 metres. 10 points to nil on the low scoreboard. Panthers over the Rabbitohs. Alamotti moves in, strikes it, raises the flags, make that 12 points to nil. Panthers over the Bunnies on the continuous four.
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0: So, if you are just joining us, South Sydney, well, they had a try disallowed only about, 3 minutes ago? And Dane Jennings, their winger, went over to score, but in back play, their most experienced player in Cody Walker, the captain. He kicked a Penrith player, and he's in the bin for 10. Try was rubbed out. Panthers went down the other end of the field. And they scored their second to make it 12. Blotsky, Piggy.
1: Well, you just can't believe it, can you? I know we keep saying it, but you're right. The Bunnies crossed in the right corner and had it taken away from them, and the Panthers have made them pay since.
0: What they have. Who is this? Billy Phillips with the ball, is it now? Or
1: no, it's Jack Cole.
0: It's Jack Cole, okay, in the 18. So Cole will play it. 8 metres his own side of halfway. Lussie goes to the right. Moses Leota with a full head of steam. And he gets 6 metres into the Rabbitohs half. And this is the last tackle. Cogger now with the ball and sends it not that high. A bit of backspin on it. Panthers regain possession. But that will be the last tackle. And a knock on, in fact, by Penrith. So the Bunnies will get the ball about 15 metres out from their own goal line.
1: No, they needed to as well. Alamotti was flying through to compete for that ball that went up. He came down with it but just couldn't find a pass off the back of it, knocked the football on. So the Panthers, they're in everything at the moment, and the South Sydney Rabbitohs just finding it really hard to get themselves into the game.
0: Moses Leota, one of the best middles in the game, and he's had a very handy opening 15 minutes or so. Is he on the open market? Has he been allowed to talk to clubs? Be a handy pickup for someone.
1: Yeah, he's. I think he's been able to test his worth on the market. So interesting to see where he ends up.
0: Here's Jai Gray for the Bunnies, and good chopping tackle there around the midriff by Jack Cole. Kicking from halfway, South Sydney, through their halfback Ashton Ward. Edwards field it. Gave it away. Good early ball to Brian To'o. And To'o is thrown on his back 22 metres out from his own goal line. Alamotti with the ball now with a head heavily bandaged. He'll stand in the tackle on the 30-metre line. Under the weight of that tackle was Humner. Back to the middle with Milky Jenkins. Gains some metres and he'll play it on his own 40-metre line. A couple of plays left in this set for Penrith. They're up to the halfway line. Kaloa Matangi, almost a wrestling move there on Cole. A two-pass shift and Penrith have lost the ball. Six more tackles. They've got numbers on the right edge. And they decide to... No, there's an offload. Now with Edwards weaving his way forward with the ball in two hands. And Dillon will play it on the Rabbitohs 30-metre line. Another six tackles for them. So here's Leota, a little settler, 22 metres out. Middle of the ground they are. Cogger, short ball to the prop forward Henry. He's brought down, scooped up, quick play the ball. Cole puts a kick in on tackle three. Coming through is Cogger. And the ball has been booted over the dead ball line. Unorthodox pick. Kicking early in the count.
1: Yeah, but they saw that Jai Gray was in the line. Have a look at this. Harvey Norman replay. There he is at A defender.
0: Yes.
1: They know there's no one home. It's
0: good spot.
1: Really smart play. Totola does a great job as a middle to get back there. Speaking of middles, what about the start to the game of Leota, Lindsay Smith and Liam Henry?
0: Absolutely.
1: Wow.
0: Absolutely. They know they're missing some and they are stepping up. Short dropout, knock on Penrith. Rabbitohs will get the ball back. It's come off a Panthers player, Alamotti, I think it was, went over the eastern touchline, and so the Bunnies will get the ball on their own 10-metre line, and they'll take a tap there. Down to the sideline, Josh Morris.
3: Yeah, they'll be happy with that one, the Bunnies. They survived that with the short dropout. It was Toho who just went up to try and get the ball, but just couldn't bring it down. But South, they need to get up the other end and spend a bit of time there and just... For the next 2.5 minutes, try and hold onto the ball until Cody Walker comes back onto the field.
0: 12 points to nil for Lowe's menswear. Panthers over the Rabbitohs. Here's half a break by Jai Gray. They shifted it in their own yardage and found a bit of space on this fringe on the western side of the ground where Jack White will play the ball. He's got that right arm heavily guarded coming back from a broken arm. So this will be the last tackle for South Sydney. And Ashton Ward sends it high. Underneath it is Edwards, safe as a bank. And he'll play the ball about 5 metres out from his own goal line. 12 points to nil for Lowe's menswear. Panthers over the Bunnies. And 19 minutes gone first half on the Tui's clock. Here's another good run. He's been good, as you just pointed out. These middles for Penrith, they're really doing some overtime.
1: It's just been a great start, hasn't it? As you see the shift in early from the Panthers, really testing them. Here's a half break.
0: Yeah, To'o it is with the ball, and you're right, looking dangerous. They're prepared to shift at Penrith early in the count. A lot of teams are opting to do that, I've noticed, through the first half of the season, finding some metres on the fringes rather than bashing through the middle.
1: Your Manly team don't mind a little shift early, Chris.
0: No. Nor to the Mobile Raiders under 18s.
1: Oh, really?
0: I just hope their opponents aren't listening. I can't go to that game, unfortunately, on Sunday, like the team I coach, because I'll be back here. Manly and Parra. So the Bunnies with the ball. 12-0, they trail on the Lowe's menswear scoreboard. Jai Gray from dummy half steals about five, and he's wrapped up by Liam Henry. Metameters now. He's come on, hasn't he? This young fella, Talis Duncan from Dungog. Now the Bunnies, a two-pass shift for Fida, inside ball, no way through for Kaloa Matangi. He submits in the tackle. They can't get him down, he'll play it right on halfway. It's the last tackle, Rabbitohs kicking from the right edge. Underneath it, there is Edwards, all the time in the world. I thought he might have been hit mid-air, it was almost simultaneous. South Sydney count themselves a little lucky on that occasion. Again, Penrith prepared to throw a string a couple of passes together in their own 10. Oh, there's the Panthers player with blood streaming out of his forehead. We'll go down to the sideline there, Josh. I don't know if you've got sight of that. I'm going to turn Josh off there. Sorry, mate. Mea culpa. Panthers with the ball. And Edwards will play. No, he's out of a the tackle. Edwards loses his strides and he'll play it just his own side of halfway. Last tackle, Panthers. On the left they go. And up goes the bomb. Coming down and underneath it is the Jennings. The Youngs defends away from one and two. Pushes away a third in Jenkins and streaks down the western touchline. Good run, young man.
1: That was a great run, wasn't it, from young Jennings? He bumped off Sorensen. Then he was able to take Milky Jenkins on the outside, get the set started for his team. Here's a six to go for the Bunnies. They've got a few fresh troops on as well. Here's Ewan Aiken onto the field. Humphreys is at nine. Maybe they can spark the Bunnies into some attack.
0: So Humphreys there from dummy half. I thought that pass was forward. Now it's with Jai Gray on the eastern side of the ground, and that's where they'll be tackled, South Sydney. 10 in from touch.
1: Walker's back on.
0: Walker's back on. And there he is with the ball, sending one of his forwards forward. Up to the middle of the ground they are. 18 metres out, 12-0 they trail. Here's Walker now. Can he redeem himself? And he's tackled ball and all. Over there by Cogger. 10 in from touch. Back to the middle. Humphreys sends Hubner underneath. It's a very casual run by the South Sydney 13. Easily picked off by Liam Henry. Cody Walker, flat pass away. Ashton Ward, oh, they've lost the ball. Jack Whiten, I think that was. I took my eyes off the play pick. What happened there?
1: Yeah, Whiten got the football in the last play. Just tried to put a little kick in behind the line. But it was Jack Cole, who was Johnny on the spot, able to grab the football and dive on it. So Panthers able to turn the Bunnies away.
0: I saw the claret pouring out of a Penrith Panthers player's forehead. I think it was Liam Henry. I did ask if Jamos had a sight on it, but I turned his button off. Sideline, Josh Morris.
3: Yeah, it's Freddie Lussick, the hooker.
0: Thank you. Freddie Lussick. So there they get their kick on the last from about halfway, and Dry Gray takes it on his own 30. Improves his through. He comes out the other side. The little pocket rocket in the wide headgear loses his footing and brought down by Dylan Edwards. Rabbitohs on the attack. 30 out. They decide to shift it. They have an overlap out there on the eastern side. But Seagwalt can't get out of the tackle of Alamotti. A tackle and a very quick play the ball. Tallis Duncan goes for a casual run. Duncan will play it 12 metres out on three. To the middle they go. A draw and pass. And now with Ward. Short ball off his hip. Fafita brought down a metre from the line. Two plays left, South Sydney. Where do they go? Humphreys bullet pass away. Ward hands it on. They've lost 15 metres, but six more tackles. Touched by a Penrith Panthers player. Well, they'll just reset themselves now. 20 metres out, down 12-0. Panthers in front on the Lowe's menswear scoreboard. Heavily bandaged head there by the 16, Liam LeBlanc. 5 metres out now. This is tackle three. Something brewing for South. Humphreys to the left. Walker draws and passes. Seagwell chopped down again. Around the ankles there by Alamotti. But another six again. Can the Panthers hold on? This will be the third set. Back to back to back. On their own goal line. Humphreys in. Gives the ball away. LeBlanc, right foot step, rolled onto his back by Edwards. 2 metres out from the goal line. They go again to the open side. Standing deep is Ward. Now it's on to Jai Gray. Gives the ball to Whiten. Brought down. Good ball and all tackle by Jenkins. In at dummy half. Jai Gray gives it away. Fafita stands in the tackle. He's hammered to the ground by Lindsay Smith and company. This will be the last play for the Bunnies. Long ball to Loa Matangi. Hands it on to Walker. Walker now to Latrell. Latrell gives away. And in they go to score. Corsi. Edward Corsi goes in to open the account for the Rabbitohs.
1: Oh, they needed that. The Bunnies, as you said, Chris, they had so much possession attacking the line of the Penrith Panthers. In the end, Harvey Norman replay. They shifted from right to left. Colin Matangi out to Walker on to Seagwell. He does a good job because he commits the centre Alamotti and the winger To'o able to basketball it over the top and send Cozzy in for the try for the Bunnies. They get themselves back in the game.
0: Let's go down to the sideline, J-Moz. I mean, you know, I don't know how a team can hang on these days with set after set after set. But I guess their own worst enemy, the Panthers, on that occasion, gifting the Bunnies so much good ball.
3: Yeah, just discipline there, a number of six agains, and if they save that try there, I think they'd be very, very confident. Souths lose all of their confidence because they had enough ball there to score. They finally get over there, and you just see it was just Alamotti just sat on that lead runner just a bit too much, which allowed Latrell to get on the outside of him, and then To'o had no other option but to come in. So they get a try there and get themselves back on the board, and they'll be happy after spending that amount of time down there.
0: How are you doing down there, Jay Moz? You got a good chair, you're comfy.
3: Yeah, I'm about 12 metres out on the
0: you want to call this
3: western goal line, yeah.
0: Take us through it.
3: Latrell, he moves in, Seagrove is eyeing the left, upright. Away she goes.
0: Give me something!
3: Well, mate, I can't see it from front on. I'm on the side, you wimbo!
0: Well, that's why I asked how you're positioned. I thought you had good perspective. Anyway, so he's missed it from near the sideline.
3: He missed it. Thank you.
0: That's all they need to know. You're listening to the continuous call.
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0: Oh, a little Happy Meal, was it?
1: On your own.
6: Little something on the way home tonight, Chris.
0: It's just too tempting these days, Pig, isn't
6: from
0: it?
6: From Macca's.
0: I've got to say, a little bit disappointed with the calibre of catering here tonight, if I am honest. Here's Kaloa Matangi. He doesn't need a feed. He's as big as three men.
6: I thought my Meat Lover's pizza was delicious.
0: Oh, I didn't see it. It was polished off before I got here.
6: Well, maybe if you got here before kickoff,
0: I did.
6: You would have had some dinner.
0: I had a cold sausage roll. Well, tomato sauce was good.
6: That's because dinner's delivered at 6.
0: Yeah, okay. South Sydney spreading the ball early. Tallis Duncan with the ball out there on the left, reversing his way to his own 40-metre line. He had about 5 Panthers hanging off him. And they will play the ball. Kaloa Matangi again. Ball out in front in 2 hands, and he's brought down 3 metres, his own side of halfway. So last tackle on the right edge. That's where they kick to the southwestern corner. Milky Jenkins back there all the time in the world. Goes from left to right, and there's 1-2, there's 6 Bunnies defenders there, all very well connected, so no way through for Jenkins, and now they play it, and this is tackle number 2, Talungi it is with the ball, gets to his feet, Lusick scoops it away on that right edge, To'o takes tackle 3, up towards their 30 they are. I thought South Sydney might have been a shade in front of the referee then, he let it go, and this will be tackle 4 now, 12 their own side of halfway, standing wide, flat ball to Edwards, who decides not to give and goes forward himself, and he'll play it on or about the halfway line. They get their kick away now, and off the boot there, I think it was of Cole, ball goes up and down, and South Sydney take it cleanly through this young winger, Dane Jennings, who I must admit I don't know a whole lot about.
6: No, he's done a good job though, hasn't he? He's been put under a fair bit of pressure, young Jennings, and here he is carrying the ball again. He looks like he's got a good strong carry on him. I've got to say, considering how the first, 29 minutes or so has gone, Penrith have dominated, haven't they? But at the moment, you look up at the scoreboard and you're like, the Bunnies have done a great job just to stay in this at the moment.
0: Here's Ward now with ball out in front. Yeah, 12 points to 4. Panthers leading the Bunnies for Lowe's men's wear. Last tackle, South Sydney from 30 metres out. Cody Walker, left foot kick down to Milky Jenkins' corner. No problem for the kid. And he'll be brought down 14 metres out from his own goal line. 12 points to 4, rather. 12 points to 4. 2 converted tries for the Penny Panthers. Dylan Edwards and Liam Henry, the try scorers. But you're right, Piggy. Yeah, they do look well in control, but only 8 points ahead where it really counts. So, their 30-metre line, the Panthers, 15 in from touch, western side of the ground, or the commentary side, riverside of Parramatta Stadium, Combank. Last tackle then, referee Adam G, left arm in the air, Lusick from dummy half, flat ball away to Cogger, boot to ball, only gains about 30, Corsi is there, takes it on the full, and Edward is met in a 4-man tackle, 30 metres out, from his own goal line. 12 points to 4 for Lowe's Menswear. Panthers over the Bunnies. 10 minutes remaining first half on the Tui's clock.
6: It's probably one of the areas that they might identify. Here's a 6 again for the Bunnies. But just the Panthers' last plays and their first 3 plays off the kick chase, if that makes sense. So the kick chase plus 3. The kicks aren't as deep tonight. So therefore the Bunnies are catching it on the 20 and the 30. And they're getting themselves into some good attacking positions here.
0: Numbers on the left. Here's a good strong run, but an offload as well. They had a 3-on-1 and a went through the line. I think it might have been, I'm not quite sure who it was. Talis Duncan was it, who really didn't need to force that pass. They were building some nice pressure, South Sydney, and they've coughed up possession. Panthers with it on the halfway. Good defence too. There's a good offload from Laurent Patea. Now it's with Edwards weaving his way back to the eastern side of the ground, and he'll play it on the South Sydney 40 metre line. Lindsay Smith with the ball. Through a ton of work. 30 metres out now. Penrith on the attack. Back to the middle. Cole gives it away. Bounced up nicely there for Lindsay Smith. This is the last tackle, Penrith. 20 metres out, flat ball away. Cogger at half back. A left foot kick over for Melky Jenkins. Climbed up above the pack. Gave the ball to Talangi. And somehow, Talangi has defied everything to score.
4: Lucky. Got 2 elements. He needed clear to pick up from Blaze. Then I don't know if he actually gets it down in relation to his feet on the sideline.
6: Okay, so we're going to check a couple of things here. Harvey Norman replay.
7: Milky Jenkins. Penrith kick chases onside.
6: I actually thought they did. But Milky Jenkins.
7: Contest.
6: Jenkins goes up above Jennings.
0: Exceptional.
6: Comes down with the ball. Throws it out the back. He knows he's got Blaze Talangi there in support. Now, does Talangi pick this ball up cleanly?
7: Thomas Jenkins takes clean possession of the ball. Playing on.
6: He throws it backwards. Back. That's play on.
0: Oh, hang on.
6: What do we see here? That.
0: Little bobble.
7: Just looking to see if Blaze takes clean possession.
0: Little bobble spoils everything.
6: Oh, that, mate, that helps him, that angle.
0: No bobble?
6: Well, I think the front on one shows there's a little bit of a bobble. Have a look at this one.
0: Who invented the word bobble?
6: Yeah, Gus. That's a knock on.
7: Blaze takes clean possession.
6: Oh, what? Okay,
7: no,
6: I'm running with it.
7: Jack Whiten.
6: It's just whether he gets his ball down and keeps his feet in the field of play. He's in. The foot is in touch. Well, you know what? I've still had my doubts on the little bobble myself.
0: I know. Well, we need to look up a better definition of bobble because I thought that was a dead set bobble. Sideline, Josh.
3: Yeah, I thought that was a bobble as well, Frosty. But what about the take from Milky?
0: Yeah. Got up,
3: elevated, and still had the presence of mind to get the offload away there. That could have been one of the greatest try assists I've ever seen. But South, they saw relief there as well. But like you said, the Panthers have had all the running, but they're still only 8 points up. Just some stats for Jack Daniels. They've had 51% possession, the South side, completed at 78%. And then the Panthers, they've completed at 87%.
0: They're shifting the ball. Thank you, Jay Moz, and ends up with Jack White tackled on his own 30-metre line. Back to the middle they go. Good, strong carry by David Fifita. 12 points to 4. Panthers over Bunnies on the Lowe's Menswear scoreboard. 8 minutes remaining. First half on the Tui's clock. And Jai Gray will play. 10 metres his own side of halfway. And they drop ball on the boot. Again, down the throat of Milky Jenkins. Throws a long spiral left to right ball. And Edwards will work his way back to the middle of the ground. And that's where he'll play it on tackle one.
6: I want to give some credit to Jack White as well for the tackle on Blaze Talangi. Chris, that put him into touch. I think we were all so wrapped up in what Jenkins did and what Talangi did. But Jack White was the man on the spot to put Talangi in the touch.
0: Yep, absolutely. Compliments where they're due. And we were all wrapped up with what Penrith were doing, but White, very good defensive centre, as we know. Penrith kick and they find space and ball hits the deck. And Corsi goes back inside his own 10 to pick it up. Throws the ball to Jai Gray. And Gray will be tackled right in front of his own black dot, 10 metres out. 12 points to 4. Panthers over Bunnies. Continuous call team here at Combank Stadium. Penrith aiming to avoid three straight losses. South Sydney looking to make it three straight wins. 21 metres out they are. Long ball away to Kalau Matangi. He hands it on to Ashton Ward. Gives it away to Jai Gray. And now Jack Whiten's in the clear. Gives the ball to his winger. And he has been unable to handle. And now suddenly the Panthers have the ball. And they've got into touch. Great tackle by Jai Gray. Takes Milky Jenkins into touch on tackle one.
6: Yeah, that's advantage over, surely. It's going to be South scrum feed here. Harvey Norman replay. You thought the Bunnies were away. Jack Whiten through the gap. Passes to Jennings. Jennings knocks it on. The Panthers pick it up through Cole. Cole puts Milky Jenkins away. He gets taken in over the touchline by Jai Gray. We see young Jennings headbutting the ground there. He wasn't happy with it, but you know what? They've got the ball back, the Bunnies, and it hasn't cost them any more points.
0: So 12 points to 4, the score. What have we got? Just under 6 minutes remaining, first half. All driving defence by the Panthers, forcing South Sydney back inside their own 10. And defensive line very quick off the line, aren't they? So help them, Corsi with the ball for South Sydney. Up towards the 30-metre line. Numbers on the right. They go that way. A block play. And Jai Gray angling back. Opens up in the middle. And Walker tries to get through that gap. But the, I guess you could call them A defenders, concertina on him. Now it's with Kalau Matangi driving the ball. Good carry from him. And inches into the Panthers' half of the field. Last tackle. And Ward puts boot to ball. Back there again is Edwards. Takes it on the 10 and immediately hits the accelerator, and he'll play it on his own 20-metre line. 12 points to 4. Panthers over the Bunnies for Lowe's Menswear. Just under 5 minutes remaining, first half. Sideline, Josh Morris.
3: What about the efforts of both the fullbacks tonight? They've both been everywhere, heavily involved. We see Dylan Edwards again, another run here. I have to check his stats at half time, but I reckon he's had at least 20 runs in this first half. And Jai Gray's been everything good that South has done, heading down that right edge. He's looked very dangerous.
0: Agree, both number ones, exceptional. Last tackle, Panthers decide to run it, and now Cogger puts up a little bomb, and I thought it was going to be allowed to bounce, but it was taken by South Sydney. They'll play it 15 out from their own goal line.
6: Yeah, just not their best kick there. Just not enough on it, not enough height for that, so they could get through and compete. There's a great tackle from Lindsay Smith, who's played every minute or so far of this first half, getting off the line. Then his Panthers side tried to follow him up on the next play, but nice defence there from Lindsay Smith.
0: So the Bunnies, here's Fifita. He's brought down on his own 30-metre line on tackle 4. Flat pass to the middle, up over the advantage line. Very good run, Kalau Matangi. Dragons will be happy with what they're seeing from him. To the right, last tackle from halfway, then Ward. It's boot to ball down to the southwestern corner again. Jenkins is there to field the Steedon, and he'll play it just inside his own 20-metre line.
6: That's what they've just been able to do to get themselves back in the game, isn't it? It's where they're turning the football over. They've improved their completion rate, the Bunnies, and Ward's been able to kick that ball down the other end of the field. Slowly but surely, they've got themselves back in the game. I've got to say, I didn't think it would be 12-4 going into half-time. I thought Penrith had been by far the more dominant outfit. At the moment, Bunny's doing a good job to stay with the Panthers.
0: As is Lindsay Smith, another good carry and an offload. Panthers on the halfway line. Tackle 4, shape out to the right. Cogger draws and passes and trying to punch his way through is Billy Phillips. Plays the ball. Back to the middle. Cogger kicking for Jenkins. I thought he might be in front of the kicker though. South Sydney up they go for it, and coming down is Jennings. Great take by the young winger in jersey number 2.
6: Geez, wouldn't he be happy with that one?
0: Yep.
6: Wouldn't he be? That's a huge confidence booster for Jennings. Obviously he's had his worries a little bit tonight, and Jenkins has come over the top of him, but on that occasion went up above the pack, took it confidently, came down with the ball.
0: South Sydney spreading it wide now with Jai Gray. Bad pass to Corsi. He did well, but now he's being dragged. over the touchline. He's lost the ball. And South Sydney just trying to force that pass over there. They had a bit of space and the clock is counting down towards half time. Still a minute 50 remaining. Captain's challenge for Harvey Norman.
6: Yeah, Bunnies are challenging this one. The referee and the touch judge had a knock on. They've ruled a knock on from South. It's an important one. A minute 50 before the half time break. Harvey Norman replay. Jai Gray goes to pass it. Comes off the shoulder of Cozzy.
7: Just looking at the thumb here, Brian Toto.
6: Oh, touches his thumb.
7: See after Jai Gray passes the ball. The ball deflects forward off the thumb of Brian Toto, which is the first knock on. Ball's then knocked on by South. The captain's challenge is successful.
4: Successful, boys.
6: Yeah, got it right there.
0: So South Sydney will have the ball. Scrum will pack on their own 40-metre line, will it? Or about their 30-metre line? Let's split the diff. 35 out.
6: 35, eh, Chris?
0: I'm happy to do that. Sideline, Jay Moz.
3: Yeah, happy with that. And I think if South can jag a try before half-time, this will be a huge win for them heading into the half-time break.
0: Absolutely. So scrum packing, centre field, 35 out from the Bunnies' goal line. Standing out of the scrum for Fida, and he takes first carry. 9 metres, his own side of halfway. Penrith, very quick out of the blocks on the D-line. Bunnies right in the guts of the ground. Humphreys acting half, flat pass left. Ward, block play. Walker gets it out there to his centre. Then Siegwald, who's picked up by Brian Toto and thrown into the turf. Tackle three, back to the middle they come. The Bunnies down 12 points to 4 for Lowe's. Under a minute remaining, or just over a minute remaining until half time. Here's Kaloa Matangi. Is something brewing for the Bunnies? Try would be lovely, wouldn't it, for them now? Last tackle, 20 metres out, they go to the sky. Edwards has his eye on the prize. Bunnies can't quite see. South Sydney come up with it. Knock on against Penrith. With 50 seconds remaining until half time, the Rabbitohs will have one last shot.
6: Yeah, they're going to get a set here. Probably won't get the whole set of six, but they're going to get a few plays, being able to fire a few bullets at the Panthers.
0: They've scrapped, they've packed their scrum. Penrith haven't, so time out.
6: Jeez, wouldn't it try now for the Bunnies?
0: Oh, what?
6: Huge.
0: Have a look at this back line. Scrum 10 metres in, Western touchline, South Sydney. Players lined out deep to the left. So here we go. Whoa, a bullet pass. 20 metres now with Walker. A two-on-one. Here comes the scrambling Panthers defence and they shut it down. 5 metres in from touch. 5 metres out. Long ball away. Humphreys with it now. Gives the ball on. LeBlanc likewise. Ward. Here's Jai Gray. Gives it to his winger. And Dane Jennings denied earlier. He goes in to score. Just what the doctor ordered for the Bunnies.
6: Oh, that's a huge play for the Bunnies right on the stroke of half-time. But I love the way they move the football around. Harvey Norman replay. They went from one side of the field and then came straight back to their edge. Jai Gray eventually gets it on the outside. A Blaze Talangi. What that does is that puts Milky Jenkins in two minds. Do I come in? Do I stay out? Well, he decides to come in. And it's like shelling peas for Jai Gray. He's able to put young Jennings over in the corner right on the stroke of half time. That's a huge play for the Bunnies.
0: Absolutely. And, well, I mean, exactly what the Panthers did not need. 12 points to 8. Panthers in front by 4. A conversion attempt to come for South Sydney. And this will be taken only, I guess, inches in from the Western touchline. So if they are successful, who would have thought South Sydney could be trailing by just 2 points at halftime? Down to the sideline, Josh Morris.
3: Yeah, it happened right in front of me. And as Piggy spoke about, it was that big long shift off the scrum and then came straight back with another shift. And Milky Jenkins just needed to show a bit more faith in his inside man. But I spoke about Jai Gray and how potent he's been, and he gets his side a try assist there for the young fella who's had some up and down moments, but he gets on the board and gets his first career try.
0: It's quite a matchup, isn't it? Two young dynamos, Thomas Jenkins, Milky up against Dane Jennings. Intriguing battle. So who's this now? Siegwald inches in from the sideline, strikes it, looks okay, stays online, and he's there. Takes a coat of paint off the far upright, but does enough to raise the flags. And South Sydney, they will go to the break 2 points behind the Panthers. 12 points to 10. Penrith leading South Sydney Rabbitohs at half time. Well, midway through that first half, Piggy Riddell, it looked all the Panthers, and they were just staying in touch, and now they're right in this contest.
6: Oh, they've got themselves back into the game just by completing really highly. They kick to the corners, they put the pressure back on Penrith, and then they're able to jag that try right on half time. 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
0: Alrighty, well, we better get to a break ourselves while the players are refueling. 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
0: It's been a break by Penrith, and Dylan Edwards, he gets to the last line of defence, he fends away one, Edwards comes around, and Dylan Edwards, the captain, goes in to score after just 3 minutes of play.
6: Walker tried to kick a Penrith player. Well, this is going to be interesting because that's what Lindsay Smith came running in. Cody Walker, he objected to something in back play, actually chased a Penrith player and tried to kick him.
0: And he really has let his team down. They are now down to 12 men. 5 metres out, Panthers loading up. And here's a ball, a short ball there through. Liam Henry will score. Liam Henry will score for Penrith. 10 metres adjacent to the upright. Long ball to Loa Matangi. Hands it on to Walker. Walker now to Latrell. Latrell gets away. And in they go to score. Corsi. Edward Corsi goes in to open the account for the Rabbitohs. Humphries with it now. Gives the ball on. LeBlanc likewise. Ward. Here's Jai Gray. Gives it to his winger. And Dane Jennings denied earlier. He goes in to score. Just what the doctor ordered for the buddy.
17: Across Australia, this is the continuous call team.
0: Yes, it is. 12 points to 10. The Panthers leading the Rabbitohs. Well, a highly entertaining first 40 minutes of rugby league. Very eventful. And, well, I guess one of the low lights of that half, Mark Piggy Riddell, was the lashing out of Cody Walker. Inexplicable. He obviously wasn't happy with something that happened to him in that play the ball. I've got a couple of texts to that effect on 0460 873 873. Keep those texts coming in. But as you said during the call, I mean, he has got a very short fuse.
6: Well, I'll have to have another look at the tackle, right?
0: Yep.
6: But nothing. Like, you just can't do that.
0: No.
6: Everyone here, and we're talking to all the other commentators, no one's seen anything like it before, that someone's actually chased someone after playing the football and kicked them. Like, lashed out with the boot to kick someone. Like, it was just... Yeah. And then, because it's from someone that's so experienced, such an experienced player in that team, then you just can't... You can't fathom it. But anyway, he did it. He got sin bin. Panthers scored. They scored one try while he was off the field. But...
0: Yeah.
6: You tip your hat to the Bunnies, because they've found a way to keep themselves in the game.
0: We're seeing pictures coming through now from the sheds of Coach Wayne Bennett, and Cherie on the text line. Gentlemen, Coach Bennett needs to tell Cody Walker to grow up. He loses his cool far too often. Down still on the sideline there, Josh Morris. You don't often see anything like that in the game.
3: No, you don't. And that's what makes it so bad. He's the most senior player in that side, and
0: yep,
3: we see it too often. He gets tackled and he gets up and he cracks the you know what and then lashes out, and all it does is cost his team. They scored a try, it got taken away from them, he gets 10 in the bin, Penrith go down the other end and score a try. So it like has a huge bearing on the game. He needs to be a whole lot better in that instance.
6: But Jamos, you'll understand this, like Chris, and you like teams would watch him and just go, we're going to bait him.
0: Yeah.
6: We're going to rough him up. We're going to stir him. Because, you know, he's good for a penalty at least. Every week.
0: Skin. Yeah, get under his skin. Absolutely. And here's another one on the text line from John. He says, I can't wait to hear what Bennett comes up with in the press conference to divert attention away from Cody's kicking game. Very good, John. Yes, I understand exactly what you're saying. Keep those texts coming through. Mark from Wyoming, boys listening in. Great call. Thank you. Well, thank you, Mark, for tuning in. And to all of our listeners out there, 0460 873 873, that is the text line. Hey, listen, Pig and J-Moz too, the NRL should be applauded. They have put together, with South Sydney, a range of initiatives. Stand with Jai campaign. And the month of July, NRL in partnership with the Bunnies, there'll be try celebrations from all clubs using the arrow
6: yes,
0: type signal. So let's look out for that. So I look forward to that. And then next weekend there'll be a biggest ever party coinciding with Jai's birthday at a Core Stadium. So that's next Sunday,
6: right,
0: when the Bunnies are, yep, there, and a heap of activity. So well done. And all of us, we're all fighting for Jai Gray. I heard something on the news tonight, actually, where there seemed to be some sort of breakthrough, or hopefully a near breakthrough, or extra into MND. So good on NRL and Rabbitohs and everyone for supporting Jai Gray and his family, who are going through Jai Arrow. Sorry, yeah, it's Jai Arrow. I've got Gray on my mind. Going through such a tough time. Talking of Jai Gray, though, I mean, Piggy, he's been exceptional, right? Like,
6: yep.
0: I mean, and the obvious choice was to move Latrell Mitchell to the centres because we've got this young kid, this miniature figure that's just everywhere, and he's just far too talented to leave out of any rugby league team.
6: Well, he's done a great job. He's done a great job tonight. He's a live wire. He's a threat when you kick the ball to him. Your kick chase has got to be on song. And then when they're attacking in good ball, his pace and his ability to beat a defender and get them on the outside and put that next defender in two minds. And we saw what he did there right on half time when he put Jennings over for that try. He's been phenomenal tonight, but I tell you what, the other bloke at fullback for Penrith has been just as good.
0: Yeah.
6: Dylan Edwards, we know, you know, how close he's been to the New South Wales Origin side and played previously, but he's put in a huge half of football for his team tonight. I think he's set up one try and been involved in everything. And I think J-Moz mentioned through the game just the ability that the two fullbacks and the influence that they've had on their respective teams.
0: We better get to the break shortly, but I reckon, you know, this game could well come down to which of those two number ones stamps his mark on the second half here at CommBank Stadium, because boy, oh boy, you're right. Both of them have just been outstanding in the first half. Here's another one. Mark from Ulladulla. Hey, boys, if Cogger, that's Jack Cogger, was a better actor, Cody would have got a red card. Go the Socceroos. Well, you're probably right. So Cogger didn't do much and just stepped
6: Isn't
0: away.
6: Isn't there that ad where the soccer player goes down and just keeps rolling and rolling?
0: Yeah, rolling. Happens all the time. Anyway, go on the Socceroos for tomorrow. Now, a big thanks to our clothing partner Lowe's for providing our uniforms. We're in our uniforms up here tonight at CommBank Stadium, as is J-Moz on the sideline. 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
6: At Lowe's.
0: We better take a break. It's the Panthers leading the Bunnies 12 points to 10 at halftime.
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2: Combank Stadium, the venue, half-time, lights are still out and the Panthers are ahead 12 points to 10 at half-time. And we just ducked out for a cup of tea and ducking into the coach's box right next to us, Piggy Riddell, who's up here in the commentary box, Coach Wayne Bennett, with his staff, coach's staff.
3: Did you say g'day?
2: No.
3: Did you get some inside info, what he said at half-time?
2: I didn't have time, Pig. I was trying to get
3: Come
2: back
3: on,
2: here.
3: Chris.
2: I knew
3: that was your chance. You could have got it straight from Benny's mouth. Wayne's mouth.
2: We could have done.
3: Do you reckon if you had have asked, he would have given you anything?
2: Probably not. Probably not. Last time I saw Benny was on that flight, remember, where I put my foot up on the armrest?
3: Oh, that was disgusting. Yes, don't even go there again. Barefoot.
2: Talk about later. Talk about later. Hey, hygiene. I'm very big on hygiene. Those J-Moz down there, very big on hygiene. J-Moz, you still with us, my man?
4: Yep, three showers a day, mate.
2: Three?
4: Yep.
2: What's your water bill like? What do you need three for?
4: One when I wake up, one after the gym, and one before I go to bed.
2: Fair enough.
3: That's fair. Yeah, yeah, I'm with that. Yeah?
2: Yeah,
3: fair enough. I can handle that.
2: Nah.
3: I sort of take the gym one out. You know why? Because I don't go to the gym. J-Moz knew where I was going.
2: Yeah. Well, my morning shower, I use someone else's water.
3: Oh, you're at someone else's house,
2: well,
3: no.
4: He goes to training.
2: I'm at the pool.
3: He'd use the Seagulls shower facilities, would you?
2: No, Boy Charlton, I don't do the training at the Seagulls.
4: He wears full training kit to the pool.
3: Yeah. Are you full kit?
2: Full kit.
3: Off. Do you get around full kit, do you?
2: No.
3: Seagulls tracky?
2: No,
3: polo?
2: They're very comfortable. No.
3: The old Pez, the performance-enhancing shirt?
2: I don't know, because they all want to put Fosball. Righto. South Sydney. Down by two. I wonder where this second half will take us. Off the back fence, good, strong carry.

0: on his own 30-metre line. Oh, there's a mistake by South Sydney, their very first touch of the second half.
1: Yeah, it looks like there's been an error in the play, the ball there from Cossey. Going to have to look at the Harvey Norman replay. Yeah, this kick here, I was just having a look. Keon Kalamatagi comes across, hits the leg of Cogger there. Yeah, he does touch him, but Cogger, to his credit, he didn't try and milk it. No. He stayed on his feet and continued on, but I reckon if he drops to the ground there, he gets a penalty.
0: Well, he does, but you're right.
1: Because you can't touch the leg of the kicker.
0: Well, it wasn't even a... It was a...
1: I know, but you can't touch it. Chris? Did you see the one last night in the NRLW? That was a bad one last night.
0: That was serious. That was serious indeed. So the Panthers then, they throw it to the left through a few pairs of hands, straightening it up, their middle of the ground. 24 metres out, they lead 12-10. Inside ball now, hit and spin by Leilua going. 15 out, Lussick to the right, Lindsay Smith. Oh! Big shot, good shot on Smith by Liam LeBlanc.
1: Was that a Ram Trucks tough tackle?
0: It's a French Ram Trucks tough tackle. Panthers with
1: the ball. Why, because of LeBlanc?
0: LeBlanc, he's got it in French. Or likes a drop of Shardy. Back to the open now. Panthers with the ball. Smith inside pass away. I think that's with that Lelewa going again. In fact, it's Patea. He's brought down. Five out. Panthers on the attack. Short side play. Cogger under pressure. Edwards gets it away. Alamonte fends it back inside. Edwards puts a little grubber kick in. It's in the in goal. And batted over the dead ball line by South Sydney. Kaloa Matangi was there. And the Panthers have forced a goal line dropout. Down to the sideline, Josh Morris.
2: Nice football played there by the Penrith Panthers, spreading it around there. Alamotti thought he was going to die with the ball in his hands, but got the ball to Dylan Edwards, who spied a gap and put a nice kick in. Let's see if they can get this short dropout back south.
0: So here they go, the rugby union style, bounce of the ball a couple of times, then it goes about 20 metres on the fly, and Edwards taps it back, and Penrith have the ball. So let's see how they construct this set. They're up by 2 points. Play one is Phillips. Settling play. Taken down by three defenders. 15 metres out. Back to the short side they go. Leilua going. Steps back into traffic. 7 metres out. Lussick looking around from dummy half. Standing wide is Lindsay Smith. And he takes tackle three by Kaloa Matangi. Five out from the goalpost padding. Arrow formation. Driving towards the line. Leilua going again. He'll be brought down. In fact, it's Patea. Plays the ball. Standing deep. Cogger. Crossfield kick to the corner. Looking for Jenkins. South Sydney come up with the ball. Great take again by their number two, Dane Jennings.
1: He's done a great job there, hasn't he? He's under pressure tonight and he knows it. But on these occasions again, getting peppered. Here's an error from White in the play of the ball.
0: Tackle one again. The Bunnies have coughed it up at the play the ball.
1: They just can't help themselves at the moment. One of the things that they did really good in the first half, once the crap hit the fan and Walker eventually got back on the field and they got their full complement, is they just completed. They completed and Ward kicked to the corners and they just got back into that arm wrestle. That's what saw them get back into the game and then score right before the break. Well, to start the second half, they've come off their try line twice and twice they've turned it over and they're just gifting the Panthers the field position.
0: Panthers 12, Bunnies 10, and here come the Panthers. Scrum packs 30 out, Panthers loosen feed and they win it. To'o with the ball, I think that is, under that rubble of defenders, it is. He's 28 metres out. Lindsay Smith, short ball. Luron Patea has the arm free. Brought down, 20 out, tackle two. Lussick in at dummy half, back to the right. Smith gives it away. Cogger hands it on. Now it's with Dylan Edwards. He burrows his way to the 10-metre line. Make it 11 metres out from the Bunnies' goal line. Driving forward now. Billy Phillips takes the tackle. 4 metres out. Tackle four it is. They come to the short side. Lussick tries his luck, but no way through. And this will be the last. Penrith 10 in from touch, western side. They're fanned out deep to the left. Long ball from Edwards. Cogger now kicking for Jenkins. Jenkins flies through the air. This time the ball comes down. And again, Dane Jennings is equal to the task.
1: Yeah, let's have a listen to the referee here. So he said he's ruled a knock on. He's ruled a knock on. They've had a challenge.
0: Captain's challenge. Little young James Jennings said, I did not knock that on.
1: Yeah.

0: He was adamant.
1: On-field ruling, as he goes to ground, I thought he used the ground to maintain possession and knocked it on in goal. If not, it's also grounded with a defender there.
0: Okay, so we're going to have a look at this. Yep. The Harvey Norman's captain's challenge. Jennings goes up above the pack.
2: Cleared Peters kick chases onside. It's a fair contest.
0: He fumbles the ball. The ball's still in the air.
2: He knocks the ball backwards.
0: He then catches it. That's play on.
3: Challenge successful.
0: Yep, he's done it again. Jennings.
2: Just looking at the end part of the play to see if he knocks the ball on.
0: Well, Jennings fumbles the ball, comes down. Oh, no, but it doesn't touch the ground. Oh, yes, it does. Does it touch the ground right at the end there? Jeez, I'm a little bit worried now seeing that angle.
3: J-Moz?
4: Yeah, this could go either way, yeah. Oh.
0: Do they give their mates up, J-Moz?
4: No, they never give their mates up. But just
2: but
4: while that was happening, Jamie Humphries was getting
2: on.
4: A finger put
2: he
4: back
2: gets
4: into
2: back
4: place.
2: Into the field of play beforehand.
4: So he had a dislocated finger and the physio put it back into place.
3: Okay, so challenge will be successful and finger back in place.
0: Whose finger? I missed that.
3: I think he said Jamie Humphries. Yeah,
0: Humphries, J-Moz.
2: And the original Dumfries goal will be a 20-metre restart.
0: Oh, what a win for the Bunnies there.
3: That finger put in report thanks to
0: DP.
3: Ever had one had to be put back in yourself?
0: The finger?
3: On the run? Yes. Yes, your finger, you nincompoop. Has the other one got joints?
0: Yeah, I've had plenty over the years.
3: Oh, let's get back to the play. Right, J-Moz, have you ever had to have one put back in?
4: Plenty of times.
3: The finger?
4: Yes.
3: Okay, South Sydney with the ball. Seven gone, second half on the Tui's clock. Halftime score unchanged. Panthers 12, Rabbitohs 10 for Lowe's menswear. Rabbitohs with the ball. Six more tackles. They're on the halfway. Kaloa Matangi says, give it to me. Pokes his head through the other side of the Panthers defensive line. Still standing. 35 metres out. Middle of the ground. Arrow-like formation. They go to the right. Ends up with Jai Gray. Now with Jack Whiten. And he is tackled ball and all by Milky Jenkins. 10 in from touch. Jai Gray in an acting half. Inside ball. Another knock on from South Sydney just when they look to be building a bit of pressure and the Panthers turn defence into attack. Flick pass away Alamotti to To'o and To'o will take the tackle. 13 metres, his own side of halfway.
0: Yeah, I think it was Liam LeBlanc there for the Bunnies. Got turned under. Just couldn't control the football. So again, South just haven't been at their best at the moment to start this second half. Too many errors. Ooh. See a high shot there.
3: Solid
0: now. Play
3: shot
0: on.
3: There. Panthers there with the ball. They're playing through the middle. Dylan Edwards gets his, somehow got out of that tackle. He just slipped out of it like he was slipping out of a dressing gown. He'll play the ball now. 40 metres out. White from the South Sydney goal line. I thought it was a nice analogy. Billy Phillips with the ball now. You obviously disagree. Phillips standing in the tackle. 30 metres out. Lussick from dummy half. Flat ball. Coggins crabs across field. Underneath he dummies. Gives it out on the edge now. And I think that is Sorensen with the ball. It is. Sorensen will play it. 22 metres out. Last tackle. Panthers on the attack. Standing wide is Cogger. He kicks back to the southeastern corner. Milky Jenkins comes up with the steed and Jenkins going for the line. He reaches out with the left mid. He signals an arrow. He shoots an arrow. Robin Hood's arrow into the crowd. And Milky Jenkins scores a thoroughly deserved try.
0: Oh, what a try from Milky Jenkins. Tom Jenkins goes up above the pack. They've been targeting his wing all night. Harvey Norman replay. Goes up above the pack. Catches it cleanly. Palms off White. And then he holds him again. Holds him away. Holds him away with that right arm. Jai Gray comes late. But it's a fantastic effort from Jenkins here. Just to keep Whiten off him. And get it down. What a try for the Panthers. What a try to Jenkins.
3: Sideline, J-Moz, that was special.
4: That was absolutely amazing. That's a solo performance for MYOB. I'm giving it that one. Milky Jenkins, he's gone up all night. The young fella, he's been good to start this second half. He had the first two, but that time Milky gets above him. Still had a mountain of work to do, and didn't fend off any stranger there. That was Jack White he gave a big don't argue to, but still had to manage to get the ball inside the corner post. Gets it down, and that is a huge try for Panthers.
3: And as we're seeing tonight, these try scorers, try celebrations, the action of shooting an arrow into the crowd for Jai and all those fundraising initiatives. You can donate at the Family of League. Just go there, you'll see the deets. So here from the sideline now, Alamotti looking to add the extra two. He's all of 2 inches in from the paint. Strikes it. I don't know that it will have the legs. Oh, only just, I'll tell you. Piggy Riddell, it just got over the crossbar.
0: Oh, he just gets it over. What a kick from Alamotti. Extends their lead nicely off the back of that try to Jenkins.
3: And they do. And a reminder, you are listening to the Continuous Call team.
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0: Yeah, just got some quick stats here for Jack Daniels, Chris. Tom Jenkins is the leading try scorer with 23 now. He's equaled Amos Roberts from 23 tries in 2004 for most tries in a season for Penrith. Only Reece Wesser with 25 in 2003.
3: Oh, he can find the line, can't he? He's some player. Panthers 18, Bunnies 10 on the Lowe's scoreboard. Just over 10 minutes gone, second half on the Tui's clock. And the Penrith Panthers, they have the ball. Leilua going. He's been good too, hasn't he? Must have started second half for Penrith. This will be the last there. 8 metres, their own side of halfway. And who's that? Cole, I think it was, that got that kick away. It's a midfield bomb taken by Penrith. They've still got the ball. They keep it alive. They kick it again. South Sydney are back there. And diving on that ball is the winger, Dane Jennings. And he'll play just outside his 10 before Jack White offers his services. Improves it by about 12. Quick play the ball as well. Jennings says, I'll take another carry. Up to the 30 now. Another quick play the ball. Open side. Standing outside his 30. Kaloa Matangi. They shoot it out to the left. Out here to the commentary side at Combank. And Bunnies have the ball. 15 their own side. Little short play now. Jai Gray thinks he saw something. Gave it to Cozy. Back inside to Gray. Walker takes the tackle. And Walker will play the ball. Cody, 40 metres out. Last tackle, South Sydney. Up they go with the bomb. Underneath it is Edwards. Leaves the ground and comes down safely with the Steedon. And Dylan Edwards has just been impeccable tonight. A two-pass shift in front of their own goalpost. Penrith again trying to go to the fringes to find a bit of space, but they can't get the ball there. And now Talungi comes in for a carry. He offloads the ball, metres through the middle, up and outside their 30. Quick play the ball as well. Lusick gives the ball away. Edwards, 5 metres from their own side of halfway. This is tackle 4. They keep persisting on the west. Now Cogger goes back through the middle. Leilua going, hits and spins, eventually takes the tackle of Humphreys, and this will be the last. Panthers with the ball. Oh, tried to kick the ball. Jack Cole, 6 more, is it? No, still the last. Out ball, in ball, hot potato stuff. Oh, and they're almost there. Liam Henry for the Panthers is brought down only a metre short from the Bunnies' goal line.
0: He thought he had a double tonight, Liam Henry. What about that on the last play? It was a missed kick because of the kick pressure from the Bunnies. Harvey Norman replay. Sorensen finds an offload to Talungi. Back to Lindsay Smith, who basketballs over the top to Liam Henry. And a try-saving tackle from Jennings. What a tackle from Jennings. He's great now.
3: The winger. And now Jai Gray is down. He's appealing for a crusher tackle. He's hoping the bunker will have a look at it while he receives a treatment. Chris Butler is in the bunker, by the way.
0: You're looking for a relieving penalty out of their own end here, wouldn't he?
3: Oh, absolutely. Let's go down to the sideline while Jai Gray is getting treatment. Jay Moz.
4: Yeah, well, I got a question, South Southside backs. Why is the smallest man on the field taking play one when they're all behind the ball. They need to be better there and get in there. Stop letting the small bloke take the hit up there.
3: I tell you what I have noticed, boys, opening up a fair bit around the ruck in both camps, and Dylan Edwards seems to be having a real good time through the middle.
0: Well, Chris, have a look. He's carried the ball for close to 200 metres already tonight, Dylan Edwards.
3: Yeah,
0: he's on fire.
3: Yeah. The other little number one, as you said, he's been really impressive as well. So South Sydney with the ball. LeBlanc gives it away. Ward hands it on. They string a couple of passes together and they'll be brought down over there on the far side of the ground. Jack White will play the ball. They're up to the halfway line now with David Fifita. Held is the call. He stands in the tackle. It's last play. They stack the short side and they go to the boot of Ward. And now Edwards fields the ball. No pressure on him at all. Takes it on the 10. And gets it up to his own 20 before being dragged back a few metres. 18 points to 10. Panthers over the Bunnies on the Lowe's Menswear scoreboard. 26 minutes remaining in the match on the Tui's clock.
0: Yeah, Chris, I was just watching Jai Gray there in back play. Had the trainer just come over to him. Looks like he might have had a stinger on the left shoulder there. So we'll have to keep an eye on that. He's been in everything tonight, Jai Gray. But seems to have shaken it off and looks okay.
3: Panthers on the halfway line. And they push it out to the left. Good defence there by Whiten. Ball and all tackle on Talangi. Panthers, average pass from dummy half. Kicker was under a bit of pressure. Got up the bomb nonetheless. Oh, another knock on by South Sydney. Oh, he says it's gone backwards.
0: Gee.
3: Well, I may beg to differ. There's a let off for South Sydney.
6: What's happened?
1: Blood. No, we're not challenging. We're
0: stopped
1: for a blood
0: bin. Ah, Liam Henry, blood. Penrith Panthers, they wanted to challenge it.
3: Oh, that's gory. Look at that.
0: Yeah, blood. Liam Henry, he'll have to get a few stitches there in that one. Harvey Norman replay. What about this? That's a knock-on.
3: Thank
0: that's
3: you.
0: A knock-on.
3: Thank you. We agree.
0: You agreed with that one?
3: I called it, on the fly, knock-on, and Adam said, no, Chris, I'm not listening.
0: But Dylan Edwards, he still wants to challenge it.
3: Poor old Liam Henry. I said it was him that got split open like a watermelon. There was claret coming out of his head earlier on, but it was mistaken identity. Thanks to J-Moz, it was actually Freddie Lussick. Well, now it certainly is Liam Henry. And it's like a bit of a Coonawarra pouring out of the top of his eye there.
0: Coonawarra? Penfolds?
3: Yeah, no, it doesn't matter. Coonawarra region. Yeah. Capsav.
0: Caps have a little heavy for me.
3: I know you're more of a
0: Pinot Noir.
3: Oh no, that's too
0: Shiraz.
3: White.
0: Shiraz.
3: You like the old 1999?
0: What's 19 crime?
3: 19 crime.
0: Pinot Noir. Oh yeah.
3: Yeah, two for
0: get
3: 12.
0: That India.
3: Absolutely, had been. Can't go wrong with that. So South Sydney, what do we got? They're still only down by 8 points, and there's a heap of time on the clock. 25 minutes. Forward pass from dummy half, floated forward over the ad line, but that was let go. And South Sydney are 15, their own side of halfway. Humphreys first receiver out the back to Ward. Now Walker chiming in, and Cody popped his head out the other side. He'll play it on the halfway line on four. Back to the middle, Kalawa Matangi. Been good tonight, hasn't he?
0: Jeez, he's been busy. Talk about making metres tonight. Wow.
3: Last tackle, South Sydney. So from the short side, that's where they'll kick. And up goes the bomb on that eastern corridor, and guess who's underneath it, and guess who takes it safely?
0: Dylan Edwards.
3: Correct.
0: He's been perfect tonight for his team. Under all sorts of pressure. It was a good kick chase there from the Bunnies. They got down there, got plenty of pressure on him, but he just took it with ease, Dylan Edwards. There's a couple of interchanges here for the Panthers. Moses Leota, he's back onto the field. Is that Billy Scott as well, back onto the field? Just trying to pick that up. Yep, Billy Scott onto the field as well.
3: Hey, Mitch from Bathurst said, hey, Piggy, isn't Coonawarra near that, though?
0: That's what I was...
3: No, it's in... Well, I thought I'm probably wrong.
0: Coonawarra, no, is that Coonawarra?
3: I thought that was the Barossa or...
0: Actually, J-Moz.
3: It's in South Australia, for sure, the Coonawarra.
0: The wine region.
3: Yeah. Well, no, it's a variety.
0: I would have thought.
3: Or is it the region? I don't
0: know. Oh!
3: Jeez, hang on a second. Hang on a second. There's a big shot by South Sydney. And thankfully, getting straight to his feet the Panthers player, Jack Cole.
0: I'm hoping this looks worse than what it actually was. It was Totola.
1: That's what I believe, but then it comes.
0: Here's the Harvey Norman replay. It's on. Yeah. Bounce. There is contact with the head.
3: Bounce.
0: It'll be a penalty in on report. But, geez, it looked bad, didn't it?
3: Yeah. Looked worse.
0: From up here.
3: Looked a lot worse than it was. Yeah. Agree, Jamos?
4: Yeah, it actually sounded worse too. Like, yeah. I could hear it from over here. But just back to Coonawarra. Yes, it is near Dapto.
0: Yep.
4: My grandparents had a house in Coonawarra.
3: Okay, well, we're talking about two different regions though, boys.
0: So you're drinking the wine out of Dapto,
3: no,
0: are you?
3: No, I am not. I wouldn't drink much that comes out of Dapto.
0: You're
3: no
0: drinking
3: disrespect
0: the wine out of Dapto.
3: No disrespect to Daptoians.
4: Lake Illawarra Red.
0: Could you imagine?
3: No, thank you. Anyway, Panthers are on the attack. Leota driving towards the uprights. He's 20 metres out. And Billy Scott is out there for the Penny Panthers in the 14 at dummy half now. 12 out they are. Tackle 3 it is. Short ball and 5 metres short they are. Good tackle on Liam Henry. They come to the right now. Lindsay Smith gives it away. Cogger out the back. Edwards runs out of space, right foot step into traffic and brought down there by Talis Duncan. Cogger, wrap around, good ball, Cole, Talangi was it, no, Alamoni, and over to Milky Jenkins. Oh, great tackle. Jenkins thinks he's scored. His opposite number thinks he's saved it. We'll need to go upstairs. No, we won't, says referee Adam G. And Jenkins goes in for number 2.
0: Oh, well, we know Thomas Jenkins loves scoring in multiples. When he does score, well, it looks like he's got his second tonight. I tell you what, it was a nice passage of play from the Penrith Panthers. Harvey Norman replay. They shifted to their left. In the end, goes to Jenkins. He cuts back off the left foot. Takes on Colin Matangi. Hold on, that's a double movement.
3: Oh, now, yes.
0: That's a double move, and he knocks it on.
3: It's like, oh, right. Whoa,
0: what a liar, pants on fire. liar, pants on fire, Milky. I don't know which one they'll go with, the double movement or the... Well, you've got to go with the double movement.
3: We just wasted a whole lot of energy, Pig.
0: We did.
3: In getting excited about that.
0: He was a fibber.
3: Yep.
0: There's a little fib there.
3: Oh, hang on. Is that little pinky still got a fingerprint on it?
0: The ball-carrying arm touches the ground with defenders on him. Look, that's tackle complete.
3: Correct.
0: Ball-carrying arm
3: correct.
0: Touches the ground.
3: Correct.
0: It's not momentum.
3: I know.
0: So why are we looking at it?
3: I'm not arguing with you. Oh, right. I don't know why we're looking at it.
0: I can't
3: give you a try. Opinion, independent opinion, sideline.
4: Well, I don't think it's a try. The crowd of 15,163 all thought it was a try, but
0: here we go.
3: Did you make that crowd? Did you make that crowd figure up?
4: No, I do my research.
3: You're very good at that.
0: Ball carrying arm touches the ground, and then he promotes the ball. There's two defenders on him.
3: I agree.
0: I don't even.
3: So he doesn't. There's no separation. So his pinky is on it. But you're right. It's a double movement. I would have thought, but this, unless they're saying there's still momentum in the tackle.
0: This just can't be a try. Why does it take this long?
3: Adam and Chris, Adam, over to you.
1: Have a look at grounding, please, Chris.
3: Oh, he's just going to check the grounding. So
6: complete all aspects of play up into the lead, up into this. You can see at this point that Thomas Jenkins has a grip of the ball. As we step it to the ground, at no point can you see any clear separation. And on this angle, his fingers remain on the ball and ground it with downward pressure. We have a decision.
3: Okay, don't you think, gentlemen, it would be a good idea in the bunker, if you're listening, that you explain to everyone, regardless of the put down, can you explain to everyone why it was not a double movement? Because all of us would agree we thought it was a double movement. Now, if we're all interpreting the rules incorrectly, as spectators and commentators, I reckon the onus is on the bunker to maybe explain why it wasn't a double movement. And Cody Walker, at the moment, is also asking the same question of the referee.
0: Well, I've got no idea then. I've got no idea.
3: Nor have I.
0: Because he charges to the line, his elbow of the arm, ball-carrying arm. Look, here it is again. His elbow and the ball-carrying arm hits the ground.
3: They're going to say there was still momentum in the tackle.
0: No way. He had to extend his arm out. That's not momentum.
3: I'm just saying, this will be their defence.
7: I don't think that's a try myself. I think the ball carrying arm hits the ground.
3: Okay, 0460 873 873. Let us know what you think. Was it a double movement or not? And while you're at it, go to the rule book and maybe tell me an up-to-date version of what it says about what a double movement actually is, because I can't thumb through my rule book here and still call play-by-play. 0460 873 873. Alamotti lining up. 9 in from touch, eastern side. 21 back, his right side, coming back and raises the flags. Penrith had another 2 and they lead South Sydney 24-24. Points to, what is she, 24-10 on the...
7: Don't you hate it?
3: 24-10 is the score. This is the continuous call.
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3: So... 24-10, and here's Leona off the back fence of Combank. And he'll play it on his own 20. 24 points to 10. Controversial try has put them 14 points ahead. Still 20 minutes remaining on the 2 is clock, so plenty of time. Keep those texts coming through. 0460 873 873 is that text line. Chris Warren with you, Mark Piggeridell up here in the commentary box, and J-Moz down there on the eastern touchline at Combank. As Lindsay Smith plays the ball on the halfway line, back to the right they go, and Conger was it, boot to ball. Down to the waiting arms of Edward Corsi, and he'll play it 15 metres out from his own goal line. And the Bunnies.
7: They've got to find something now, don't they, Chris? There's a bit of a lull in it at the moment. And obviously, the Panthers have extended that lead to 14 points, but there's still plenty of time remaining, just under 20 minutes remaining. They've got an opportunity, but they've got to get themselves back in this game, the Bunnies.
3: So two-pass shift to the middle. Totola is there, and he's rolled onto his back. 11 short of halfway, tackle 4. Kaloa Matangi again rolls up the sleeves and puts up the arm out of 2 tackles. Links up on the right side. Numbers out there. And eventually they are tackled. LeBlanc, in fact, no, it's Jack White. His head's heavily strapped now as well. And South Sydney get their kick away down that eastern touchline corridor. Edwards is back there, takes it 5 out from his goal line. Comes back to the centre of the field. And he'll be tackled there by Jamie Humphreys in the main. A quick play the ball, and away they go on a weaving run by To'o. Dumped from Origin 3. After so many good years of great work for New South Wales, he's been good tonight without being outstanding. And now Alamotti takes a run. 12 metres their own side of halfway, the Panthers. Tackle 3. Leota goes into the line. Met by Kaloa Matangi. Into dummy half then is the 14, Billy Scott. They persist on that left edge, and a good driving run by Liam Henry. This will be the last for the Panthers. South Sydney's 40-metre line, and up she goes. Cogger sends it not that high. Underneath it is Jai Gray, and the diminutive fullback does well. And he'll play it on his own 10-metre line.
7: Yeah, the Penrith side are just having a look here. And I'm not sure if Lindsay Smith's had a rest tonight, but they've got Liam Henry back onto the field. They've got Moses Leota, those middles that started the game. It'll really stiffen up the middle of the field for the Penrith Panthers. Nice part of the game for the Penrith side.
3: Still 17 and a half minutes remaining on the scoreboard as the South Sydney team spread it to the western side through the hands, still inside their own 30. Back to the middle they go. They're hulking left winger Edward Corsi. He's very much out of the Matt Utai mould, or quite bigger, actually.
7: He's bigger than Utai, yeah.
3: But you know what I'm saying. Here's a spiralling bomb. Panthers let it bounce. Bounces into the arms of South Sydney. Oh, here he comes. Cody Walker. Cody Walker. He goes in to score. A spiralling bomb that had spiders on it. A fortuitous bounce for Walker. And Walker goes in to score, putting the Bunnies right back in the contest.
7: Ah, Chris, how many times do we say to wear the bouncing ball? You're allowing it to bounce here. Ashton Ward puts the bomb up. The Penrith Panthers back three allowed to bounce straight into Siegwald's hands. He offloads back on the inside to Cody Walker. Then it's a foot race. And Cody Walker's able to win the race, gets over for the try and gets his team back in touch with this game. As we said only minutes ago, there is still plenty of time for this Bunnies outfit to come back.
3: Oh, what a kick. And they're horrible, J-Moss, horrible to try and take those ones on the full. But if you let them bounce, well, look what happens.
4: Yeah, and they defended really, really well there in that set, Penrith. It looked like Souths were going nowhere. It was a very rushed kick by Ashton Ward, but he managed to hit an inside torpedo. And both Brian Toe and Dylan Edwards didn't want a bar of it. We might have to check the onside here, but they both let it bounce. And like they say, if you let the ball bounce, you're inviting disappointment into your life. And
3: yes, Gus.
4: Against the run of play, the Bunnies get back on the board, and will that be enough to spark
3: it? They still haven't given this, J-Moz.
7: J-Moz is right, I think. I think you're right, J-Moz. He's offside.
4: Requires both feet to be behind.
6: Why don't both feet behind the ball? At this point, he doesn't.
7: Oh, wow.
4: From this perspective, it's a penalty.
3: Well, it was right in front of you. You've got a very good perspective down there.
6: He's now within 10 metres and plays an active part.
7: No try.
6: No decision.
3: All right, let's rub that out. 24-10, the score remains on the Lowe's menswear scoreboard.
7: Geez, doesn't that hurt?
3: Yeah.
7: Doesn't that hurt? Wow. Well, you know what? It's got to be onside. You've got to be onside at the end of the day. Onside kick chase. And it's cost his team.
3: Just saw it must be another fundraising initiative for the Bunnies. A lot of their mouth guards are also printed with Jai Arrow across the front. And again, any rugby league supporter, you want to support Jai and his family, you can do so at the Family of League website. Plenty of opportunities there to show your support. And over this these rounds, you'll see in July, a lot of try celebrations with the Arrow enactment, if you like, as Leota for Penrith drives it towards the middle. And now the Panthers, after avoiding a try, a chance for them to put another one on themselves. Sorensen, 13 metres out, last tackle. Oh, hang on, what's happened there? A one-on-one steal.
7: One-on-one, Jai Gray comes up with a big play for his team.
3: Is there anything this little fullback can't do? Rips it out of the grasp of a bloke who's built like granite, Sorensen. And South Sydney are on the attack, just outside their 30, lining up on the right. Ball goes to ground, being picked up by Penrith. Toto is away and he's brought down. 11 metres out, here come the Penny Panthers. Sorensen with the ball. 2 metres out. It's only tackle two. Six more. Billy Scott at dummy half. Lindsay Smith at first receiver. And decides to take a settling carry. There's another one-on-one strip. No. Plays the ball. Short pass away. Good tackle by little Jai Gray on Leota at full steam. Short side. Panthers floating ball. Alamotti right foot step. Good tackle made by Walker. They play the ball. Edwards from dummy half. Cogger, wraparound. Cogger, Smith, pirouette. No way through. And Lindsay Smith will stand in the tackle. Now he goes to ground. Tackle four, 12 out. Panthers on the attack. Cogger then gives it to his left edge runner. Sorensen's on the left. He's on the right. He's everywhere. 5 metres out. Last tackle. Smith. Deep ball. Cogger. Bad pass. Goes to ground. Picked up. Oh, six more tackles. Penrith. Good luck, South Sydney. Edwards with the ball. Hands it away. And Alamotti approaches the goal line. Wrapped up by Kaloa Matangi. Now with Liam Henry. Goes very, very close. A metre out now. Five tackles remaining. Bullet pass deep. Here's Leota. left foot step towards the ruck. The cheese is there to stop him. 2 metres out from the goalpost padding. To the left they go. Cogger hands it on. Inside ball from Liam Henry. Now to Lungy. And to Lungy brought down. 5 metres out. Still 3 plays left. They go to the right. It's with Lindsay Smith. He can't find a runner. He's tackled. Standing by in the tackle. Now he plays the ball. They go to the left again. Cogger hands it on. Liam Henry is there. And they've lost the ball. South Sydney defend it. Penalty to Penrith.
7: Yeah, I think it might be a high shot on Sorensen. That's why the penalty's being given. He lost the football in the contact. Harvey Norman replay. Short ball. Yeah, Whiten over the top. It's got him for a high shot. So what do they do here, the Panthers?
3: Well, I reckon got to be a bit of fatigue setting in to both teams, but
7: they're not in a rush, are they?
3: No.
7: Take the tap.
3: They're going to take the tap. Billy Scott, the 14, playing dummy half. Came off the bench. Now it's with Liam Henry. 2 metres out from the goal line. Full set to play with. Smith standing deep. Steps back into traffic. Wrapped up by the markers. Still 3 metres out from the crossbar. Billy Scott, right side they go. Double inside pump. And now it's with Alamotti. He gets into the arms there of Kalau Matangi. The ball bounces up and Penrith are going in. Billy Phillips goes in to score the try. Pulls the arrow out of his quiver and shoots it into the grandstand.
7: Yeah, the Penrith Panthers, they finally, after all that pressure, they're able to come away with points. Harvey Norman replay. It was a little late offload from Alamotti, who came back across the grain, against the grain. Three defenders, throws it out the back. And the 16, Billy Phillips is there. He picks it up, he gets it down, and he extends the lead for his Panthers.
3: Down to the sideline, Josh Morris.
4: Yeah, Alamotti's been getting that arm free all night. And on this instance, the bounces up. I just don't know about this contest, whether he knocks it on in the contest there. We'll have to have a closer look at that. But he's been good for them this year when he's been on the field. He's got a handy offload himself, but he gets a try there, and that breaks the heart of the South players.
3: Absolutely. Billy Phillips, give me more on Billy. You know much about his...
7: No, I don't.
3: Oh, I won't throw you under the
7: bus. Yeah, thanks, Chris.
3: That's right. No, hey, you know what? Honesty is always the best policy.
7: I'm assuming he'd be some sort of local junior.
3: Well, that's an assumption. Damos, have you done your research?
4: Well, when you assume, you'd call it an assumption, wouldn't you?
3: I'm asking you, have you assumed that he's a local junior as well?
4: I am of that assumption, yes.
3: Correct, thank you. You know what assumption is?
4: Is it like consumption?
3: No, but... anyway, I won't go there, but... it's probably a valid assumption to make, this conveyor belt of
7: about
3: talent.
7: Billy Phillips?
3: Yeah.
7: Yeah, look, he's been one of their prospects coming through the system. Actually, from Central West, Chris.
3: Is that chat?
7: He's a country junior, yeah. He played his footy around Western Rams, four bagpies, and around that area. Progressed through SG Ball, Jersey Fleet, New South Wales Cup, and now into the NRL. Won the Panthers SG Ball MVP, so...
3: Well, I thought that was him, yeah. Here's Alamotti, adds the extra 2, 28, make that 30 points to 10. 30 points to 10, the Panthers leading the Bunnies on the continuous call.
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3: So... Billy Phillips scoring the Panthers' fifth try. Where did you say he's from? That area?
7: Central West.
3: Central West. Fourth, round four.
7: I'm assuming they've got all those academies out there, don't they?
3: Oh, they've got them everywhere. Here's a short.
7: Shocker.
3: A short restart by South Sydney, and it makes negative 1 inch. It actually lands on the halfway line.
7: You'd know about negative 1 inch, would you?
3: Maybe when it's cold. You're an idiot, you are. Hey? Josh, how are you? Thank you. So, Panthers, with the ball, 30 points to 10 on the Lowe's menswear scoreboard. And it probably is quite chilly out there. 30 points to 10. They've got numbers out there on the left, and they're not done yet, methinks. And Sorensen will be held in the tackle on the halfway line. 0460 873 873, that's the text line. As Leota punches one forward. And now Billy Scott goes for a run from dummy half. Keeps sending through those texts. We'll get through a heap too. We're on air till 10:30. We'll take the open line calls. Here's quick hands by Penrith. Ends up in the arms of Milky Jenkins. Jenkins looking for three. Jenkins goes in again.
0: Oh, well, it's all too easy now, isn't it? Milky Jenkins gets his third. What about that? How easy was it for the Penrith Panthers? I love their fundamentals here. I love the catch pass that we see. Harvey Norman replay. Cogger round to the short side, out the back to Cole, on to Talangi, on to Jenkins. Jenkins in and away, then he just bumps off Gray, please. Gray's not going to stop him there. And Milky Jenkins gets his third try. He's been on fire on that edge tonight. Plants it down and puts the arrow into the ground.
3: Jenkins has run out of arrows. He's run out of arrows again. The Harvey Norman replay. He just does it so well. And poor little Jai Gray, he couldn't do anything. And then there was a bit of a strut too, wasn't there?
0: Well, it was like he was holding off his little brother. You know, when you big brother, little brother. Yeah, just get away, mate. I'm going to score this one.
3: Down the sideline, J-Moz.
4: Yeah, there was a little bit of confidence and arrogance all in one there. Just get out of my way. I'm going with you for my third there. So, it's ended up being a pretty poor half for South Sydney. And Penrith, they've just kicked away with it. I think he may even get another one, as we see Isaac Tungo coming onto the field.
0: Geez, he's had a night out, hasn't he?
3: Yeah.
0: Oh, Milky Jenkins.
3: I love having bow and arrows, boys.
0: Well, that 25 tries, he equals the Penrith top try scorer now, Reece Wesser, 2003, in a season, and he's still got plenty of games to go.
3: Oh, yes.
0: He's going to set, some may say, a new benchmark.
3: Oh, yes.
0: Chris?
3: Yes. From the sideline then, Alamotti curling it back. Up go the flags again. Panthers 36, the Bunnies 10. Well, that turning point, and Cody Walker remonstrated with the referee, and you thought it was a clear double movement.
0: Well, there was that point. There's also the offside here.
3: Oh, yeah.
0: With a Cody Walker try.
3: Two key moments.
0: They were back into the game, but not to be.
3: You know what? Later on, we might do some Macca's key moments. Is it Macca's?
0: Let's do it.
3: They might even be it. Here's Leota again. 10:30 on air, and we'll take your calls as well. 131873, that'll be the number. We might give a prize or two away to the best call up, and keep that text line coming through as well. What's this text here for Frosty? It's got no name on it. Some of these I just can't read, and I shan't. So I take it you're not nude sunbaking in Tassie these days, Frosty, especially in winter. But that's in reference to your
0: negative minus one
3: kick. Okay, on the short side now is that boy from near forward, Billy Phillips. He'll play at last tackle, Penrith. 35 out from the Bunnies goal line. Cogger sends it up, got plenty on it. Oh, taken! Oh, Dylan Edwards, he went up above him and took it and throws it backwards, bounces off South Sydney, was played at. Six more tackles to the Penny Panthers. Oh, they're kicking on tackle one. A crossfield kick. Oh, I wish they didn't do that. And South Sydney come up with the ball.
0: You know what? It was probably the right idea, but I just don't think Milky... Oh, here's a penalty to the Bunnies for holding down. But I don't think Milky Jenkins was aware.
3: And I don't think whoever kicked it was aware there was a tackle restart.
0: Yeah,
3: maybe.
0: He saw the space in behind the line, but I just don't think Jenkins was aware to the kick that it was happening.
3: They want Milky.
0: They want four.
3: They want four for the Milky. Milky Bar Kid. Rabbitohs with the ball. a metre into Panthers territory on tackle one. Kaloa Matangi. Here's another good pickup for the Dragons, right?
8: Yep.
3: They're really starting to build your mob. Ward, quick hands. Ball goes to ground. Cody Walker goes back. They've lost 15 metres. And Walker is wrapped up and thrown to the ground by the replacement Panthers hooker Billy Scott. Tackle zero. Who's that with the ball there? Siegbolt, I think it might be.
8: Yep.
3: It is. He'll play it. 18 in from touch. Oh! Coming out of off the line there was Lindsay Smith looking to put a shot on. And he didn't quite get there. Good meters out of dummy half on that occasion by Brandon Smith. He'll play it on the Panthers 30 metre line. Jai Gray at dummy half. Ward, they go through the hands. Walker hands it on. And they'll be tackled 20 metres out from the Panthers' goal line. This will be the last play for South Sydney. Wide ball to Loa Matangi. Block play. Oh, ball and all. Jolting tackle. It was high. Liam Henry, I think it was. May have been Lussing. I'm not quite sure. But the halfback, Ashton Ward, he felt the full brunt of a high tackle.
7: Yeah, I think it's actually Jack Cogger. Jack Cogger comes out of the line and hits Ashton Ward. Harvey Norman replay. Players are still pushing and shoving, but Cogger, yeah, it's him high.
3: It was a Cogger.
7: Yeah, so he'll be on report here.
3: Yeah, yep. He'll go to the bin.
7: Go to the bin, you may think.
3: No, he will.
9: Yep.
3: Has to, Big Wado.
7: Yep. Yeah, he cops him one eye there.
9: Jack!
7: To go to the bin. Jack, oh, geez. Voice is no good there.
3: Jeez. No, that's been like that all night.
9: You don't lower your height, direct contact on report in a bit.
3: See you later, Jack. I was going to give him some of these butter menthols.
9: Tell us.
3: I noticed that before kickoff that Adam was a little bit hoarse.
9: You got the choice.
3: Giddy
9: to
3: up,
9: yourself,
3: yes.
9: Or I'll do it for you and we'll kick you out. You got the penalty, stay out of it. Are we clean?
10: I'll make you an offer you can't refuse.
3: J-Moz, sideline. Hello?
4: Yep, 10 minutes in the bin, sufficient there. I don't think he'll miss a week there, but
3: no,
4: let's just get this game over and done with. It's getting cold.
7: Are you negative minus 1 inch down there, J-Moz?
3: Oh, stop it!
4: Take some coaxing, that's for sure, Pig.
3: What? South Sydney then, yeah. The game is all gone there. 36 points to 10 down. I want to finish on a positive note. Totola, is it, with the ball. Five out. Cheese goes left, goes right. Throws the ball and Kaloa Matangi does a 360. Pops one out through the middle. Bullet pass. Ball goes to ground. Penalty, South Sydney.
9: Contact off the ball.
3: Yeah,
7: I think it might have been Liam Henry. Calamotti off the ball there. You got it on Alamotti. Let's have a look. Harvey Norman replay. Liam Henry
3: Liam
7: takes
3: Henry.
7: Out.
3: Yeah, you can't do that, Liam.
7: No, you're not allowed to do that.
3: So, South Sydney, you sort of feel they might score here. Panthers down a man. Cogger in the bin. With Humphreys now, 5 metres out. They go short, no. Cheese dummies right. Goes short now. And through they go. Siegwald in to score off the pass of Cody Walker. And the Bunnies will probably score the last points of the match.
7: Yeah, well, it's a consolation try now, isn't it, for the South Sydney Rabbitohs. Harvey Norman replay. They go down the short side. Cody Walker does a really good job here. Just a double pump. Hold up Alamotti. Siegwald gets through for the try. Jesus. Oh, it's gone very quiet here, hasn't it, all of a sudden after that try?
3: Yeah.
7: Very, very quiet. But a nice little
3: consolation
7: piece
3: of word.
7: Piece of play there from the Bunnies.
3: Consolation. J-Moz, to you, in front of you, that unfolded.
4: Yeah, it's a nice, as Piggy spoke about, just nice tempo there from Cody Walker to just attract Alamotti enough, and then Latrell Sigwell just strong enough to get over there, but I think Penrith will be pretty unhappy with that.
3: There's the conversion attempt, and it misses by a couple of metres and waved away. Lowe's menswear scoreboard, Panthers 36, South Sydney 14, with just under 3 minutes remaining on the Tui's clock. I guess the big talking point out of this match, boys, other than Penrith getting back in the winner's circle, will be Cody Walker and what repercussions might come his way.
8: Do you think he gets anything for it?
3: I think he probably will.
8: A week for stupidity?
3: Yeah, maybe. If there's, if that's in the rule book.
8: It may not come under that, Chris, but
3: what's it going to be?
8: Dangerous contact?
3: Not really dangerous, was it? Stupidity.
4: Spirit of the game.
8: Spirit of the game.
3: Contrary conduct.
8: Contrary conduct.
3: Contrary conduct. Yeah, that might do it. That might be a fine, though. I don't know. 0460873873. Do you reckon Cody will get time? Or not? Are we overreacting? Or not? Was it a double movement try from Milky Jenkins?
8: Yeah.
3: Or not? 0460873873. I might say, here's South Sydney, 3-on-2 on the short side over here in front of us, and they'll be tackled on tackle 3, 30 metres out from their own goal line. Let's go through the continuous call team player of the match, shall we? Shortly we'll give you those three players who are in the running. As South Sydney take a little sneaky run down the short side, it was Brandon Smith. Back to the middle, and oh gee, that's a wobbly old kick. Came off the side of the boot, it was an absolute horror. But South Sydney come up with six more tackles. If you're in New South Wales or Queensland, be one of the first three callers through. That's on the prize line, 1-300-722-873. First caller through, we'll get first choice of the three players and so on. And then when we announce the player of the match, the caller who has that player will win a special continuous call team. South Sydney spread the ball wide. They've got some numbers out here. Walker hands it on, kick through, Corsi, and picked up by Penrith. The continuous call team limited edition 40th anniversary jersey. That's what you will win.
8: Oh yeah, and it's a good jersey too.
3: I like mine. I've been wearing it to footy training on Wednesday
8: night. Nice, isn't it?
3: Yeah, good
8: very
3: fit.
8: Nice. Would you like the three players in the run?
3: Oh yeah. It's all thanks. No, I don't. Not yet. It's all thanks to Sonali Sports. Proudly Australian owned. They have you covered for all your sporting apparel. Ready when you are, Sonali Sports. Gear up for performance. So, Pig, now, who are your three players, please?
8: Yeah, three players in the running. No surprises here for the player of the match award. Dylan Edwards, Thomas Jenkins and Lindsay Smith.
3: Dylan Edwards, Tom Jenkins and Lindsay Smith. And if you had a fourth, it's got to be Jai Gray, probably.
8: Yeah. Well, I think with the blowout score, Chris, I just couldn't fit him in.
3: Okay, there are your three players. Dylan Edwards, Tom Jenkins, and Lindsay Smith, all for the Penny Panthers. I'm not quite sure what's happening
8: there's a captain's challenge, a minute 19 to go.
3: It's all fish and chip paper anyway. It's happening in front of you, Jamos. What's going on down there?
4: Well, they thought Brian Toe went out before he offloaded the ball, and the touchy was right in front of him and got it wrong, and we're just wasting even more time, and it's nearly 10 o'clock.
3: Oh, Josh Morris.
8: Well put, Josh.
3: Very succinct.
8: Well, he does have a point because it happened right. Like, the touchy was right there.
3: Well, anyway.
8: Still got it wrong.
3: You can't go anywhere for half an hour after full time anyway, so you might as well come up here and we'll chew the fat, Jamos.
4: Oh, I intend to, yeah.
3: You're good.
4: Get a
3: like
4: couple
3: that.
4: Of interviews first.
3: Well, I want them to be good. I want you to produce something. Do you know what I'd love you to do? I want you to produce something that will go on almost on highlight reels for post-match interviews. Pig, are you with me?
8: I'm with you, Chris.
4: Maybe I
3: can you deliver?
4: Slide tackle someone, maybe, or something.
3: Anyway, here's Panthers from halfway putting the boot to the ball. No problem at all. Hey, he's been good, this young kid over there on the wing, Dane Jennings, hasn't he, in my opinion?
8: Well, it's been a bit up and down, I reckon. A bit up and down. He's done some really good things, but he's also been found out a little bit tonight as well.
3: Okay.
8: Well, his opposite wing has scored three tries.
3: Yeah. Fair enough. Hold on, here's South Sydney. Oh, that was a forward pass from Walker. Wraparound. Oh, it was beautiful to watch, but it was illegal. The referee said, don't worry about it. This game's dead and buried. Jai Gray kicking it through. He could be in the World Cup. There's a third kick. There's a fourth kick. And the bouncer does it. There's a fifth kick. Jai Gray will score. Well, come on, Socceroos. And well done, Jai Gray.
8: What about that? How do you describe that try? It was almost like he was just playing with him. I tell you what, Chris, you mentioned, I don't even know how to describe this. The bunnies go from the right to the left foot and offload, and then it's taken by the Panthers. They sort of fumble and bumble the football. Jai Greg kicks it. He kicks it again.
3: Three.
8: And he kicks it again. Jenkins falls over. Kicks it again. And he kicks it again. Picks it up. Scores.
3: That'll do me.
8: Jesus, Socceroos would love a bit of that at 4 a.m. tomorrow morning. But he gets himself a consolation try, Jai Gray.
3: He's in the wrong game.
8: Jeez, it was some nice footwork, wasn't it? I'm almost inclined to put him in the top three now.
3: Well, you can if
8: but
3: you
8: I'm not
3: want.
8: Going to.
3: Okay.
8: Not at 36 to 18.
3: J-Moz, that was in front of you again.
4: Yeah, that was very impressive.
8: Can I just say,
3: I haven't
8: J-Moz,
3: seen that ever before.
8: J-Moz, you're too nice. Do you know J-Moz is down that end of the field?
3: Is he?
8: Yeah.
4: Oh. I'm in the middle there. Now. Boy,
8: he's in the middle now. I can see
3: you. I thought he was down there. Oh, no. That's the rival network. I thought you were someone.
8: No, no, you can't.
3: You can't take that off him.
8: Oh, what do we got?
3: Not after that.
8: Oh, what do we got? Oh, Cody Walker's hand, is it?
6: Look at the right hand here of Cody Walker.
3: Anyway, it was a forward pass from Walker to start with.
6: We cleared all aspects of play in the lead up. You see this point here, Cody Walker's touching the ball.
8: No try. He's out of me top three.
6: Ball now travels forward for a knock-on.
3: No, you give me that liquid paper.
6: That decision.
8: Liquid paper. Do you remember liquid paper?
3: I loved it.
8: No one uses liquid paper anymore, do they?
3: And the thinner.
8: The thinner, what's the thinner?
3: Liquid thinner?
8: No.
3: Liquid paper thinner?
8: No. Oh, yeah,
4: with the little roll thing that you used to push down.
8: Anyway.
3: No.
8: Games is finished.
3: Anyway, sorry, yes. There's the full-time whistle as we digress. But in the end, Penrith Panthers, far too good for the Rabbitohs. It was a very tight first half. 12 points to 10. The Panthers led the Bunnies at half-time. A little bit of controversy in this one, but I don't think you can deny the Panthers' victory. And the Panthers, they are back into the winner's circle. They extend their lead at the top of the NRL ladder, a 36 points to 14 victory over the South Sydney Rabbitohs.
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5: Well, a big victory in the end here at the CommBank Stadium. Penrith Panthers extend their lead at the top of the ladder, 36 points to 14. Let's go down to the sideline. J-Moz, over to you.
6: Yeah, got a man here who looks like he's been in a heavyweight boxing match. Freddie Lussick, mate, tell me what's happened.
7: Got a couple of head flashes out there, but no, it's all good. Good to get the win tonight.
6: And for yourself, mate, big shoes to fill, Mitch Kenny. I thought you've been absolutely outstanding. How have you enjoyed your time in his absence?
7: No, it's been great. I'm loving coming into training every day. It's a great environment that Penrith's got there. We've got everything down pat. But yeah, learning every day, got the playing group's confidence with me as well. So, no, it's really good. I'm enjoying the football.
6: And it was a pretty tough first half. Got out early, but they showed

0: think he gave out those three nominees. Now, Lena from Holland Park chose Dylan Edwards. Fred from Brisbane chose Tommy Jenkins. And Chris from Camden chose Lindsay Smith. Piggy, who is our player of the match?
1: Yeah, I've gone with Dylan Edwards tonight, but you know what? Thomas Jenkins, he was in the top couple as well. Let's hear from him now.
2: Yeah, I've got the man of the moment, Milky, here. Another hat-trick tonight, mate. A couple of different ways to score. You had a good battle out there with the young fella. Talk us through that.
3: Yeah, we weren't too sure who would line up during the week, but obviously when we come out for warm-up, we've seen him there, and he's such a talent. So obviously a big strength is Ben in the air, and he definitely got over me a few times there. So all credit to him. He's a quality player, and no doubt he'll play plenty of first grade.
2: It was a good battle. There were a couple of times there where he got over you, but then a couple of times where you just rose above him. But I think that's your 25th try tonight. I think that equals the club record of Reece Wesher. So you must be happy.
3: Yeah, that's pretty cool. Obviously a new combo with Blaze tonight, so... we obviously worked on that during the week, which is mad. Sort of helps it gives us a lot of confidence coming in that. It comes at fruition. And obviously when you're scoring tries, it means you're doing good things. So
2: You're certainly scoring them fun these days. But it was a really polished second half performance. In the first half, a little bit of ill discipline there with six agains, and you got, you know, Souths were good enough to score just before half time there. But in the second half, it was a much better performance, and you end up running away with it.
3: Yeah, definitely. I think the first half was one of those ones where, obviously, a bit of back and forth, but suited our game style to a T, and ended up coming over the top of him late in the half, second half, which was obviously the plan to grind him out, and I feel like we did that really well tonight. But like you said, there's a lot of six agains and a lot of errors, which is part of the game now, and you just got to roll with it. And I think showed a lot of resilience tonight, which is mad.
2: Well, mate, we certainly enjoy you. One of our favourites and fan favourites here at Penrith. Go and enjoy this victory.
3: Thanks, I appreciate it.
0: Thanks, J-Moz, and thanks, Milky. Grab one more, J-Moz, if you can, and then you can come up here and join us in this cosy commentary box. Man of the match again then, Piggy. Your decision went to?
1: Yeah, of those three players. So the three players were Dylan Edwards, Thomas Jenkins and Lindsay Smith. I just couldn't go past the fullback tonight. Dylan Edwards, I thought he was sensational. He was involved in everything. I think in the end he would have carried the football for close to 250 metres. It was a huge night for him. Scored a try as well. Dylan Edwards, player of the match.
0: All right, let's go back down to the sideline. And J-Moz is with Scott Sorensen.
2: Yeah, got Scotty Sorensen here. We were just having a chat there. He's heading to Perth tomorrow to go and check it out after a nice victory tonight, mate. In the back row tonight. Big minutes, but that first half was pretty tough.
4: Yeah, very much so. Look, we spoke about it during the week that Souths are a very dangerous side. I mean, they play from sideline to sideline. They've got some dangerous and skillful middles as well. So, mate, they are very tough. But I'm just very proud of the boys just staying in it and going with the arm wrestle. And it was really nice that we could finish it off with a good result tonight.
2: Yeah, I think I've spoken to a couple of the other players. I think in that second half, you certainly got, you were more happy to get in that arm wrestle and just play that simple football. But then at the back end of the half, the points came.
4: Yeah, I think that was it. Mills, like, you know, we spoke about it at halftime, that we just had to get back into the arm wrestle, had to get back into the cycle footy, and eventually, you know, the opportunities will come. We just needed to be patient and stay with it, and we're fortunate enough that the opportunities did come at the end there.
2: And for yourself, obviously going to Perth soon, so... going out there tomorrow and check it all out?
4: Yeah, I think so, mate. Just head over for a few days. But, I mean, it'd just be nice to hang out with my partner's family for a few days and just catch up and, you know, sort of, I guess, see what it's about for next year and then come back from there and get back to work with the Panthers.
2: And who's impressed you the most out of all these kind of young fellas that have just come through the system? Because it's just been one of Penrith's strengths over the last, you know, 5 years in that premiership run. Just the number of juniors coming through. Who's impressed you the most this year?
4: Yeah, look, to be completely honest, they've sort of been in the first grade team for a little while, but I just think like Lindsay Smith, your Liam Henrys, those sorts of boys that are really stepping up now and taking some responsibility. Obviously, Thomas Jenkins is doing an exceptional job. Casey McLean's having an electric year, but I just think like a few of our middles are just really starting to find their feet and find their rhythm in the middle.
2: All right, mate. Go and enjoy this one. I know it's a good win, one that you needed without your Origin players.
4: Yeah, very much so. Thanks, mate. Cheers.
0: Thank you there to Scotty Sorensen and J-Moz. Great from you as well, mate. Some of your best work now. Come up here to the commentary box when you can, and we'll chew the fat up here. 1-3-1-8.

0: 0473. That is the open line number. We'll take your calls as well. We're on air until 10:30. You may well be even stuck in the car park. So give us a call, 131 873. That is all. Yeah, I know. Thank you. Sponsored by your local club. Thanks to your local club, the best place to relax, enjoy a meal and watch the footy live and loud this season. As I said, we'll give a few prizes away. The best caller who calls through, I tell you what we'll give you tonight. Wait for it. What about a $100 Harvey Norman voucher? And that'll be our caller of the day. So get to the phones, 131 873. The open line is now open. And congratulations to the Panthers. A very good win. 36 points to 14 over the Bunnies.
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6: The continuous call team, thanks to McDonald's, Harvey Norman, Lowe's, Solo by MYOB, Power Bay, Jack Daniels, BP, Ram Trucks, Sonali, and Brighton's Lawyers.
0: Continuous call team here at Combank Stadium in the aftermath of a very big win by the Penrith Panthers. Full-time score 36 points to 14 over the Bunnies. So that brings to an end the Bunnies' two-match winning streak and gets the Panthers back in the winner's circle. Josh Morris has climbed up into the commentary box. I tell you what, you got up here in almost record time.
7: Yeah, it's one of those ones where you get lucky. There was a lift open straight away and got straight up.
0: Good, you know. Yeah, it's a great day when that sort of stuff happens. And Piggy is here as well. We're on air until 10:30. Open line is now open, by the way, 131 873. Before we go to our callers, and they're in the running for a $100 Harvey Norman voucher. A Macca's well played moment. When the footy's on and you can't miss a moment, get Macca's delivered for a 99 cent delivery fee only on the My Macca's app. What is your Macca's well played moment? If I can come to both of you, if you don't mind, for this.
8: Okay.
0: Higuardo, first to you.
8: It was given no try, but I'm going with Jai Gray's Socceroos inspired no try. What a well-played moment.
0: How good was it, right?
8: I don't care that they didn't give it a try for a knock-on from Walker. That was my Macca's well-played moment. What about the control, the footwork, the touch? Beautiful.
0: We've never seen anything like that before. There's never been five kicks.
8: Nah.
0: Ever.
8: Is that the record? Is five kicks the most you've ever seen?
0: Well, it can't be because it wasn't given.
8: Okay. But still, it's my moment.
0: No, I love it too. What have you got, J-Moz? You got a well-played?
7: Yeah, my well-played moment was the Dylan Edwards try.
8: Oh, yeah.
7: Yeah, straight off the bat, the third minute. The stood-up Jai Gray, he didn't even get a hand on him and then managed to fend off Latrell Sewell to get on the board. So That's my Macca's well played moment.
0: Now, we're going to be talking as well about that double movement call, are we not? I mean, you're both shaking your heads and we threw it out there. Like, unless the rule has changed, it's in my opinion, and you're right, ball carrying arm had touched the ground.
8: Yeah, from what I've seen so far, I think a lot of people were agreeing with us that we were all ruling the ball carrying arm had, the elbow and arm had touched the ground. So players were on top. And I deem that tackle complete myself.
0: All righty.
8: Whether the rules have changed or not, I don't know. But we didn't really even get an explanation because all they focused on
0: was
8: the grounding.
0: And that was my point. I would have thought they would know that we need explanation why that wasn't a double movement. And then maybe we wouldn't be having this conversation.
8: Yeah, I agree. If they had explained it and said, oh, you know what, the ball's still live, his arm's whatever, and
0: yes,
8: you go, okay, well, you can debate that, but you don't hear anything. So
0: no,
8: you
0: well,
8: think that
0: I mean,
8: they think it's okay.
0: That was one key talking point, and of course the other one was the brain fart from Cody Walker. Carmel from Silverdale is on the line. Good evening, Carmel.
9: Hi, how you going, boys?
8: Hey, Carmel.
7: Good. Hi. Carmel.
9: I know.
0: Now
9: I
0: we're good. Now you a Bunnies fan?
9: No, I'm not a Bunnies. I'm not a Panthers fan. I'm just a fan of the game, but I couldn't believe what Cody did, and then. You know, it was just that he did that, and then Dane Jennings had a try, and Milky's
7: got
9: try.
7: It
9: it's just
0: yeah. Well, no, I think you're not alone there. It was a crazy act by Cody. He does have those moments in the game, and a lot of these texts on our text line are saying he's got to get them out of his game. Carmel, thanks for your call, and thanks for continuing to tune in to the continuous call. Let's go to Betty from Brisbane. Betty, good evening.
10: Good evening. I'm ringing to say thank you for keeping me entertained with your call and all the fun you have on the radio. It's wonderful.
0: I tell you thanks, what, man. We might even have
8: thank
0: a winner
8: you.
0: Before we even get to our third call. Who's your team, Betty?
10: Well, I used to like the Broncos, but they're playing so bad at the moment, I think I'd have to go for the Finns.
0: The Finns, okay.
8: Oh,
0: so you've jumped,
8: Dolphins.
0: You've jumped out of the saddle, out of the saddle and onto the Dolphins.
10: Well, look, I like the Brisbane teams, but they're just not playing so good at the moment.
0: Well, great to have you tuning in as well, Betty, and thanks for the compliments. We certainly appreciate that. And I mean, that's what we're here to do. At the end of the day, it is about entertainment. So thank you. Let's go to a couple more, shall we? Dan from Woolaware. Dan, good evening.
11: G'day, boys. Okay, game. Great call. Minus one. It's got to be the funniest thing I've ever heard in my life. That absolutely ruined me tonight. Thank you.
0: Dad, listen,
8: it's ruined lots
11: I've
8: of men having
11: the worst, been having the worst day. I heard that, and that was, mate, that just changed my day. Thank you so much. That was so fun.
0: Good on
7: our
0: you.
7: Pleasure.
0: Good on you, Dad. Well, you know what? Like, this is you, Piggy. This is all you're doing. I'm simply describing that it was a minus one kick because it went 1 inch behind the white line. And you had to go down that path.
8: No, I didn't. I just,
0: you chose to.
8: I just wondered, you know, what it was all about. What was it? What was it called again?
0: Minus one.
8: What did you say? Yeah, but you said something before that as well.
0: Oh,
8: yeah.
0: It was a negative one.
8: Negative one.
0: Something like that, yeah. Let's go to one more, shall we? Charbel, I think, from Parramatta. No, not Charbel, from Parramatta. Not Ferrer. Okay, well, let's not go and do that as well
7: no.
0: at all. All right, we'll come back shortly. We're on air until 10:30, so we won't be able to take some more calls. Keep the text coming through as well. Now, here's some great news. 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
0: And we're in the final stages here at Combank Stadium, 36 points to 14, the full-time score. The Penrith Panthers over South Sydney Rabbitohs, 36 points to 14. Now, that $100 Harvey Norman voucher to give away to our caller of the day. And, gents, I loved Betty from Brisbane, but I think I've got to give it, oh, I don't know, it's up to you.
8: Go to Betty from Brisbane.
0: Betty from Brisbane. Jeez, you don't want to go to the minus one, the net minus one, down from Woolaware.
8: Dan was good, but.
0: Let's go to Betty.
8: Go to Betty.
0: Betty sounds like a lovely lady. Yeah. Betty, that'll be coming your way. So $100 gift voucher from Harvey Norman. Alrighty, we haven't got too long on air, folks, but now it's one of the biggest segments of the week on the continuous call. It's time for this.
16: I'd like to win that. Yes, I really would. I would like to win that.
6: Now,
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19: All right, you win.
8: All right, ladies and gentlemen, we've got to be quick here. Weekend winners last week. Yep, you wouldn't believe it. I had another winner. 10 from 17. J-Moz, 7th. You tipped Gin a Tonic. Righto, J-Moz, you kick us off.
7: Yep,
8: let's go.
7: I'm going Rose Hill Race 9, number 4, Midnight Dynamite.
8: Rose Hill Race 9, number 4, Midnight Dynamite. And I'm going Rose Hill Race 5, number 4, Hello Captain. So Rose Hill, Race 5, number 4, Hello Captain. And one more time, J-Moz, Race 9,
7: number 4, Midnight Dynamite.
8: And that's brought to you by PointsBet. PointsBet Pullum, available on all cup matches. What are you really gambling with? There you go, Chris.
0: How have you been travelling, by the way?
8: Well, did you not just listen?
0: No, I wasn't. I was concentrating here on the timing out in a couple
8: of I'm 10 from 17.
0: Oh, that's a pass.
8: A pass?
0: Yep, it's about 65%.
8: It's outstanding for Tim.
0: What about you?
7: Oh, horrible this year.
8: J-Moz's year was last year. He had a great year.
7: 3 for 17.
0: Yeah. Okay, so, well, that's about 12%, is it? 13%, something like that? 15%?
8: Oh, no, mate.
7: Negative minus one.
0: Hey, Ben on the text line, negative minus one. Do you reckon that'll make the bloopers this week?
8: Oh, I'd assume so.
0: I'd assume so as well. Ben says, credit to you, Chris, for referencing El Caballo Blanco. You boys probably wouldn't remember.
8: I do. Yeah. Is that out Campbelltown way?
0: Liverpoolish way, I thought it was, that way. What an institution. Cheers, Ben, for that. Well, thanks to everyone for tuning in, and you boys. As I said, nowhere else I'd rather be on a Friday night than in the studio here with you two. I'm back on deck tomorrow, the 5:30 game. I'll be calling that one. Who's in that one? The Dragons and the West Tigers.
8: Dragons and Tigers. I'll actually be at the game.
0: All right.
8: There you go.
0: Perfect. Good stuff. And then boys will be on air from one, the Broncos and the Sharks is at 7:35 game. So we'll bring all that to you tomorrow. Should be a great weekend of rugby league. Keep on tuning in to the continuous call. Boys, safe trip on
8: thank
0: the
8: you.
7: Bye-bye.
8: Way
7: bye-bye.
8: Home.
0: 36 points to 14. The Penrith Panthers too good over the South Sydney Rabbitohs, and that takes them 6 points clear at the top of the ladder.
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22: 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Just pure, unadulterated Stanley. This is John Stanley's OnlyFans.
23: Don't worry. John has his jersey on and he's ready to go.
24: Now, our guest today is one of Australia's most decorated Olympians, 4 gold medals, fastest in the world. I think I'm shorthanding an astonishing career. In women's swimming, there's no bigger name than Kate Campbell, who we saw at the Olympics at the age of 16. She then became a leader of the team. She carried the flag in 2021 at the Tokyo Olympics, but she's a Brisbane Broncos fan, of course, hailing from Brisbane and hailing from Queensland. Kate Campbell, welcome along.
25: Most importantly, a Broncos fan. That's not usually something that gets read out in my bio, but I'm very glad that it is here.
24: It's why we're doing it, because I look at you. You were born in 1992, Malawi. Mm-hmm. Your parents were from South Africa, and you learnt to swim. You had this idyllic childhood. Came to Australia, 2001. How quickly did you become aware of the Broncos and start following them as a little girl?
25: So you're right. My family and I relocated from Malawi, which is in Africa, and we moved in 2001 and landed in Brisbane. And it's wild when you look back now. You know, my family moved to give us children a better chance at life and what careers we wanted to get into. I'm the eldest of five children. And so we relocated halfway around the world with a phone number of a friend of a friend. No job, no house, no car, no real plans. And it was a little bit of a culture shock, but immediately we kind of felt that the easiest way to get into the Australian psyche and into society was sport. So we joined our local swim club and we started looking at local teams to support. Now, this was during, and I know that we are going to be talking about the Broncos, but I do just need to mention the Lions, because the Lions were in the middle or at the beginning of their hat trick. And we had never seen
24: the
25: AFL Lions. Yes. We had never seen this AFL sport thing, having grown up with rugby union, because my parents were South African. So the Springboks was, you know, something that is bred into them very early in South Africa. So we'd always grown up watching rugby union, and we knew that there was this wildly successful team in Brisbane called the Lions. And we were like, great, let's watch this, and could not understand what was going on. It was chaos. You could punch the ball forward. You could tackle people, but then the whistle was blown. There was no crossbar. It was played on a big round field. There were no lines. It felt too chaotic. Yeah. And so we quite quickly switched over and became Brisbane Broncos fans. And it's probably to the point now where my dad would say that he is more of an NRL fan than a rugby union fan.
24: Yeah, because he's originally from South Africa. That's a big, big call. But a lot of people are making the switch. So at a very young age, you've embraced the Brisbane Broncos. They won a competition in the year 2000. The great Wayne Bennett was still at the helm. So you have started competitive swimming in 2001, and that swimming was a huge load on you. So was following the Broncos kind of an outlet for you?
25: Yeah, it was something that we could all get together and bond over. And I think it kind of, as we grew up, it became a way that you can keep in touch with your family, you know, and it brings us together, even still now. I obviously don't live at home anymore, but I always make sure that when the Broncos are on, I'm texting Dad, because he is well and truly all over it. And, you know, sometimes we'll get together and watch State of Origin, and it really becomes this touch point, but it started for us as a family event. And, I kind of grew up only believing that the TV showed rugby or Tom and Jerry cartoons. Yeah. I didn't know that it could play anything else, because those were the only two things that I saw on it. And so sport was kind of this thing that if the TV was on, it was either Tom and Jerry or it was sport. And we very, very quickly fell into in love with the NRL.
24: And, of course, the Broncos, Wayne Bennett was still there, and in 2006 the Broncos famously manufactured a grand final win. They were the outsiders. It was one of the famous wins of the Broncos, the last one with Wayne Bennett. You were very young, but this one made a big impact on you.
25: Yeah, I can remember it clearly. I even got the free poster that you get in the newspaper the next day from the Courier Mail. And I blue tacked it to the wall above my bed. And I think it hung there until it probably rotted, because as we know, it took us a very, very long time to get another premiership.
24: Yeah.
25: We came close a couple of times in between there. But, I can clearly remember watching it. And I think that, you know, it allows family to connect in a way that not a lot of other things do. And, you know, being able to get excited with your dad and allowing, I think sport gives men in particular a great avenue for them to be able to express emotion. And my dad, I love him so dearly, but he is like that stereotypical stoic South African. And so seeing him getting really animated about sport was something that we really enjoyed as kids.
24: And you're 14 then when that premiership was won. You're a couple of years away from going to the Olympics, and probably a couple more years yet before we started to really got to know Kate Campbell. So some of those players on that poster, and you know, you become an Olympic gold medalist, you go places, and these people that you idolised on the poster were going, oh, there's Kate Campbell. They're coming over asking for your autograph. How was that?
25: Oh, that is by far and away the strangest part of this. When I met Darren Lockyer for the first time, and like he was one of those childhood heroes. And I remember shaking his hand and saying, oh, hi, like, I'm Kate. It's nice to meet you. And he was like, yeah, I know. And I was like, oh my gosh, Darren Lockyer knows who I am. And then, I mean, I know that we are talking Broncos, but in the Maroons family, I was on a panel, a couple of months ago with Billy Slater and met him for the first time. And again, like shook his hand and said, oh, hi, I'm Kate. It's lovely to meet you. And he said, I know. And I was like, oh my gosh.
24: Yeah.
25: There is still a little child in me that dies every time because it still feels so fantastical and so incredible. And, you know, I can remember, you know, watching Wayne Bennett and watching how he coached this squad and his stewardship and, you know, we read his book, and I would say that probably my swimming coach has quite a similar ethos and way of going about coaching as Wayne Bennett. I would say that they're both level-headed, they're calm, you always know what you're going to get. There's something really great about being really predictable in that way, because sport brings out the highs and the lows and everything in between. So to have someone who is really stable and at the helm is really, really helpful. And I felt that so strongly watching Wayne Bennett guide the Broncos. And I felt that echoed really strongly in my coach, Simon Cusack. And, you know, I trained with him for 20 plus years. So there was so many synergies that I could see.
24: There are a lot of synergies just between what you do, because in the end, what you do is a product, obviously natural ability, but how much work you put in. And you would be aware when you see players on the field, and fans can be pretty tough sometimes when they yep. fall short, and you think, well, they've fallen short, but they've put all this work in. Let's not be mean to them.
25: Yeah, absolutely. And it's something that I'm so acutely aware of. And I know that a lot of people are very invested in sports and teams, but I'm here to tell you that no one cares more about the outcome than the athletes on the field. They are the ones, quite literally in NRL, they are putting their bodies and their lives on the line. Like it is a brutal, brutal game. When I stand behind the starting blocks, I only have to worry about swimming from one end of the pool to the other and back again. These guys, they don't know what state they're going to leave the field of play in after a game. And there's something about that I think we need to respect no matter what the outcome. And, you know, one of my key memories with the Broncos is actually a game that they didn't win. It was 2015 when we went down in Golden Point to the Cowboys. And I can remember riding with the Broncos throughout that whole game. And I know that we didn't end up with that trophy, but I really felt like we were in it and we were fighting. And there is something great about watching a team try. And ultimately, when we think about sport, yes, we do want to watch people win, but we also want to watch people try and win, because that is like the thing, that there is only going to be one winner at the end. And at least if I can see that you have put your heart, your soul into it, I'm going to be proud of you whether or not you walk away with the silverware. And I am going to want to stick by you because I have bought into how you go about what you do.
24: Yeah. I'm sure I can talk about this now, because that was 2015 and a lot of the focus was on Ben Hunt, a whole year of preparation, fantastic performance in a grand final, and then that one last moment. Now, you a year later, you had disappointment yourself and mm-hmm. you had to deal with that. Is that something that you almost felt an empathy with him, I guess, retrospectively?
25: I feel huge empathy with people who maybe make a mistake in huge moment when it matters, when they want more than anything else to deliver a performance that they can be proud of and that other people can be proud of. And a mistake can be a little fumble. It can be, you know, for me, the difference of a couple of tenths of a second. And I went into the final of the Rio 2016 Olympic Games for the 100 meters freestyle as, you know, the undisputed favorite. I was the world record holder. I broke the world record in the heats and in the semis. And then in the final, there was something happened in those 24 hours and I suddenly became very aware that my whole life's goal and dream was within touching distance. And the only thing scarier than not achieving your dreams is the possibility of achieving them and seeing what that is. And I didn't achieve it. I came sixth. I didn't even medal. And I cannot tell you the amount of pain and heartbreak and disappointment. There's a reason that we talk about heartbreak, and that gets thrown around really flippantly when you're talking about sport. But this speaks to something that is so deeply ingrained in athletes because we pour so much of ourselves that it feels like a little part of you has broken away. And so when I watch athletes who are going through that, my first reaction isn't to laugh at them or isn't to invite ridicule. It's actually to offer empathy and compassion and also to recognize that at least they're out doing it. You know, at least they're out there having a go, and it takes courage to do that. It takes courage to put yourself in that vulnerable position. And I want to watch them pick themselves back up, because I think that you learn way more about people in their defeats than you do in their wins.
24: There's no doubt. And of course, we'll talk a bit later on about the premiership last year, because as someone, I followed the Dragons. Ben Hunt played many years with the Dragons, and to see the look of relief on his face, the look of relief that he'd won a premiership after what had happened in 2015, I reckon you'd have been very emotional seeing that as well.
25: And it can never completely atone. I always think when people ask, you know, do you regret that moment? Because, you know, I talk a lot about how failure is a part of success and how you can move on and how it teaches you a lot of lessons. And, you know, people say, oh, well, then in that case, do you regret it? And I'm like, absolutely. What are you, nuts? If I could go back and change that, of course I would. Like, what are you talking about? But I think it's the ability to take something like that and turn it into a constructive regret instead of a destructive regret. And Ben Hunt could have let that moment define him, but instead he chose to come back. He chose to rise again. He chose to have the humility and the grace to recognize that mistakes were made, and he didn't point the finger at anyone else. I think that that's really key. And now he can call himself a premiership player. And so that is really beautiful and lovely to see that come full circle.
24: Our fan is Kate Campbell, speaking very, very honestly and very forthrightly. We're going to come back in just a moment.
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24: Our fan is... Kate Campbell, decorated Olympian, massive Brisbane Broncos fan. Of course, she's also a fan of the Queensland Maroons as well. Let's just get back, Kate, to that grand final. When you wait all those years and there's a lot of disappointments, so you're watching them in 2006, you got the poster on the wall, and then year after year they fall short. Any fan would know when the drought breaks, it's euphoria. Were you there? Did you scream? Did you cry?
25: When it rains, it pours. Absolutely. I went to a pub and watched it, actually. And I think that that is one of the great things that you can do is that you can walk into just about any establishment in this country and there will be the sport on. And I can remember celebrating. And I just, it's so interesting because now watching it as an adult, I get a sense of relief when something like that happens, which isn't the emotion which you maybe remember as a kid. You can remember the joy and the excitement and the elation. And then as the years go by, and you're right, as there are such near misses and little fumbles or tiny mistakes or bad luck or poor choices or whatever it is, each time that happens, it adds a little bit of weight, and it adds a little bit of weight to that moment when you can come through and you can finally get it. But I would say that it makes it all the sweeter.
24: Yeah.
25: It sounds bad, but people get bored of people who win all the time. And so I think that it is actually really important for you to be able to go down into the valleys, into the moments where there are wooden spoons handed out with your team so that you can remember why you love them, and you can remember when you get to the top how sweet it is up there, because you know what it feels like down the bottom.
24: It was a 19-year
25: It was a 19-year
24: wait.
25: Drought, yes.
24: So based on what you've just said, maybe another 19 will make the next one sweet, but you'd probably want one sooner than that, I would think.
25: Yes, please.
24: I want to ask you about women's sports, because your sport of swimming is the one, I think in this country, it's fair to say, for a long time is where the women have largely outshone the men. And one of the reasons given is that so many options are there for men, like Cole Chalmers did play AFL. We wonder how many AFL players might have been fantastic 100-metre swimmers. But we've now got this growing number of sports for women, AFLW, rugby league, where the Broncos have got a fantastic women's team, and gradually that's getting more and more professional, so that they still have to work at the moment, but the standard's getting better. So how interested are you into that and watching that, and how proud are you of what's happening on that front?
25: I'm so proud of the WNRL girls, and it is wonderful to see it growing year on year. You're right in that when I was a young kid and I knew that I wanted to be a swimmer quite early on, because to be clear, I tried every other form of sport and I was so horrendously bad at them. Like, honestly, I broke my finger playing touch football. I got a black eye from playing softball. My tennis coach told me that I could go to the Olympics, but only as a ball boy and not as an actual player. Like, it was so bad. But once I discovered swimming, I could see a very clear pathway for myself right from a junior kid all the way to the top of an Olympic podium. For so many years, young girls who love the sport of NRL, who love playing it, they could participate in it to a point, and then there was nothing. Because it's not safe for them to continue to compete in mixed gender teams after a certain age group. And so there was nothing for them. And so for now, young girls to be able to look up and to see the likes of Ali Brigginshaw, who is now iconic and is a celebrity in her own right, walking in and around Brisbane. She is a household name, and to be able to see a pathway for themselves into this sport that they love, I can only see that as being a great thing. And these girls are growing year on year. And, you know, while they're only being paid a semi-professional wage, they are amongst the most professional athletes that we have playing this game.
24: I hear you, and you are very inspiring, your story and the way you speak. And I imagine you do what they could call motivational speaking in inverted commas. And I think it's a bit more sophisticated than that. Do you do this with the Broncos? Have they asked you in there? Have you done any of this with the players now?
25: They haven't asked me in there, but I would love to go in there and have a chat to those boys. I feel like I'm endlessly fascinated about what they're doing and what goes on in the sheds. And I know that people in team sports look at us crazy people over in Olympic sports who have to wait, you know, 4 years in between our next game, and whose win-lose margins come down to very fine, you know, the blink of an eye. So I would love to be included or to go along.
24: So look, they haven't had a great year this year, but based on what you say, that just makes it sweeter for next year.
25: Yeah, and I really think that I know that some people are saying, oh, I'm going to get rid of my membership. I've been a member for so long, but it's disappointing. And I think that you can be disappointed, but you can still support your team.
24: Just quickly before we do my run of questions I do at the end here, when you go to the games, do you wear the gear? Do you yell? Do you get carried away?
25: Oh, yes, absolutely. That's part of the fun of going, is that you have to be fully invested in it. So, yes, I definitely wear all the paraphernalia.
24: Okay. Just the question, is there another team? Because you're right into the Broncos. Is there another league team that you kind of secretly, or you've got a little bit of an empathy for?
25: No, I mean, if we are talking NRL, I am going to say it's the Storm. They're probably my second team.
24: I knew that because of the Brisbane players and the Queenslanders. That's right.
25: And it just has a good feel about the place.
24: Yeah. Okay. So they're very well-run team. All right. When you're at the games, I guess it wouldn't have applied when you were competing. Hot dog or meat pie? Or either? None?
25: Oh, what? When I was competing, I could have both.
24: Oh, really?
25: I could eat whatever I want. When you're doing over 40 plus hours of exercise a week, you can eat whatever you want. And in fact, more is more. So I would have both.
24: So that's 40 hours of exercise a week. Anything. I'm learning a lot here today. So what's the worst fan base in the, you can say it. Is there one that you, oh no, they're here today.
25: Can I say the Sea Eagles?
24: Oh, yeah, they haven't had a tick yet. Most have been saying okay. The dogs. So well done. That's good.
25: All right,
24: and rivalry, is there a rivalry you really look forward to when the Broncos are playing someone?
25: I always think a Queensland derby is fun because I grew up watching them. Like, it was the Queensland battle between us and the Cowboys. And I know that the Dolphins are in now, but maybe it's because we had that such tight game back in 2015, but I always take notice of when the Broncos play the Cowboys.
24: Day game, night game, you got a preference there?
25: I prefer a day game because I'm a little bit of a nana and I like to be in bed relatively
24: early. And look, if the Broncos aren't in it, would you prefer to watch a grand final or Origin?
25: Oh, Origin.
24: Of course, Queenslanders are always
25: going to
24: go Origin.
25: I'm a Queenslander. It's a great time to be a Queenslander. Yeah,
24: and I'm guessing after 2015, Golden Point, yes or no?
25: Yes. I think that it's really exciting and we need to have a winner overall.
24: That's fair enough. And look, I know a lot of our Olympians, because it's such being an Olympian is such a cherished thing by the people who do attain that. And I know a lot of you have tattoos, but Would you get a tattoo if the Broncos won a premiership? Get a tattoo to mark it somewhere.
25: That's so funny. I've always said that the only tattoo I would ever get was the Olympic rings, and I do not have the Olympic rings.
24: You don't?
25: No, wow. I don't. I have an Olympic ring, so it's like a ring that I wear on my finger. I would maybe get a Broncos ring, but I just feel like I want to be a clean skin, because that's maybe a little bit more unusual these days than having a tattoo.
24: I think it might be the new look. Hey, Kate, such a great pleasure to have you with us, and good luck for the Broncos.
25: Thanks so much for the chat, John. It's been wonderful.
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24: That's been Kate Campbell, decorated Olympian, 4BC broadcaster. 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
1: Good evening, I'm Alex Riddell. The Prime Minister claims One Nation would struggle to negotiate with other countries in our region. The Māori Party has surged in the opinion polls at times, becoming the most popular political movement in the country. Anthony Albanese claims populist policies wear thin after a while, citing One Nation's stance on issues like immigration. He says it would be harder for Pauline Hanson to deal with Asian leaders, given how critical she's been.
2: Can you imagine a Pauline Hanson going into Asia? I reckon they probably remember what she has said about them.
1: A statue of Nicky Winmar outside Optus Stadium in Perth has been ordered to be removed. Jake Batrick explains.
3: The former St Kilda player was found guilty in court today of assaulting a woman in northern Victoria last year. The 60-year-old pleaded not guilty to the charges, claiming he acted in self-defence. But the Bendigo magistrate found the victim was being truthful. Following the guilty verdict today, WA Premier Roger Cook has ordered a bronze statue depicting Nicky Winmar's 1993 stand against racial abuse to be removed from outside Optus Stadium. The Premier says violence against women is never acceptable and it's no longer appropriate for the statue to be on display. It's unclear when it'll be removed. Jake Batrick, Perth.
1: A $250 million pharmaceutical facility has opened in Western Sydney to help fill medicine supply gaps. The facility is part of a federal push to boost supply chain resilience with Australian-made products. The site will be able to manufacture various medicines on a large scale, also opening new export opportunities. Venezuela's interim president, Delcy Rodriguez, has rejected allegations that her government reacted too slowly to destruction caused by two earthquakes. The death toll now stands at more than 2,000 people. The BBC's Jacob Evans has more.
4: Speaking to reporters, Delcy Rodriguez attempted to calm growing criticism over her administration's response to the devastating double earthquake. Thousands of people are still reported missing, but she rejected accusations officials were slow to react. Ms. Rodriguez said almost 200 buildings were totally destroyed, but that rescue efforts were continuing. As well as updating the death toll, Ms. Rodriguez reassured Venezuelans that there would be no mass graves.
1: Briefly, three people have been charged after a house fire killed a dog at a Lithgow in New South Wales Central Tablelands. Police and SES crews are continuing a search in Queensland's Southern Downs to locate two teenage bushwalkers. And a Melbourne woman has claimed she was beaten and thrown onto a boat by security staff at one of France's most exclusive beach clubs after a dispute over food and a $16,000 bottle of wine. In finance, one Australian dollar trading at 69 US cents.
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1: The Socceroos are 5 hours away from taking to the pitch against Egypt for the round of 32 World Cup clash. The Aussies have the chance to make history by achieving their first ever knockout stage victory. Socceroos legend Mark Bosnich told Sports Today the game will be decided in Australia's defence.
5: You play to your strengths. You know, you don't worry about trying to play and do something that you cannot do. And I believe, like I said, the longer the game goes on and we stay even, the more the pendulum will swing in our favour.
1: In the NRL, Penrith have recorded a comprehensive 22-point victory over the Rabbitohs in Parramatta. In the AFL, Sydney have had a 35-point win over the Western Bulldogs, while Adelaide have defeated West Coast by 25 points. And at Wimbledon, Australia's Daria Kasatkina is taking on Naomi Osaka. That's the latest in news and sport.
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1: Staying fine overnight with westerly winds getting down to 10 degrees. Tomorrow, fine and mostly sunny with a top of around 19 degrees. Looking further ahead, showers Sunday with a top of 17 degrees. Showers Monday heading for 18. On Tuesday, a shower or two, top of 18. Showers forecast for Wednesday, 19. Thursday, a shower or two, 18. On Friday, possible shower.
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0: Now, this is a very important and interesting issue that we're going to bring to light from police right now. They're being forced to confront a growing problem. There's been an explosion in shoplifting in New South Wales. This doesn't surprise me at all. In the 2 years to March, thefts from retail stores are up by nearly 10%. Often it's gangs of youths ambushing stores, grabbing what they can, making a mad dash. And there are businesses and store owners, a lot of them franchisees, they just own one store. This isn't just about the big companies. Often it's a mum and dad business with one or two retail stores, or they might have a store on their own. But they are tearing their hair out and doing what they can to bring in some anti-theft measures. Now, you heard about this first on 2GB Breakfast because Kmart has finalised the rollout of security gates at the entry and exit of their stores. They no longer feel like they can rely on trust and staff checking your receipt. That gives you an idea about just how big a problem this has become. Police are desperately working to get this under control. They've launched a targeted operation to tackle retail theft. In the last 2 years, more than 2,800 people have been charged in this crackdown, and a whopping $1.4 million worth of stock has been recovered. Superintendent Phil Hallinan is the commander of the Crime Prevention Command. He's on the line for us this morning. Superintendent, good morning to you.
2: Yeah, good morning, James.
0: Yeah, so I'm not understating that. This has become a huge problem in retail across the board, right?
2: Yeah, look, we launched a new strategy in October last year on the back of a lot of partnerships with the retail industry and the sector. Certainly the increase in retail thefts have been a concern for us as the police, but obviously the individual retailers and the profit loss. But another big part of the strategy was around probably the violence and intimidation we'd seen towards retail workers as well. I think from speaking to industry and speaking to the workers, the level of violence and threatened assaults and intimidations against workers had become a real issue, and we certainly have changed our tactics and really proactive in targeting those high harm offenders. When we look at the data around our offenders, probably 10% of all offenders accounts for 2/3 of the crime. So for us as the police, that's a real easy targeting point for us, and I think the results certainly this year alone were up at over 1,000 charges under Operation Percentile, and just wanted to send some clear messaging to the community that we do care about the retail theft, we do care about assaults on workers, and it's really important that people in the community understand that and know that we will be coming after them, and I think we've shown that with the results, and we continue to press in that area. We've also been rolling out a number of knife wanding operations across the retail precincts, just trying to reassure the community that we're there. The Commissioner said it at the start of the strategy last year. We really do care about our retail workers, and it's just not worth the risk. We know so many of our retail workers are either friends or family. We all know one, and yep, to see some of those offences that we've seen and the footage that we've seen, I can assure you we're coming after you and we'll put you before the court.
0: Yeah, well done. And some of the footage that I've seen from that national campaign was simply appalling, where you've got young people or just, you know, workers, they could be casual, they could be full-time managers that are just doing their job in a range of supermarkets and retail stores, and they're treated by absolute grubs and being assaulted. It's terrible. In relation to the thefts, it's a bit of a warning as well for any parents listening and kids. I mean, you know, this is something that we've got to be really careful and strong about, but I think there's a message in all of that to make sure that people know if they do steal, they're going to be charged.
2: Yeah, look, and I think there are conversations you need to be having with your kids at home. There can be lifelong consequences for being convicted, and when you see the footage in these stores, it's quite good. The cameras are only getting better, and it's becoming easier for us to identify and arrest these offenders. We certainly don't want to be seeing young people put before the courts, and we'll divert wherever we can. It does start with those conversations at home, starts with right and wrong, some real basic conversations, and I think, you know, you need to be aware of, the consequences for the children as well.
0: Yeah.
2: But it's not just a youth problem. I have to say that. You know, we actually see a lot of our offenders are in that adult age range, probably younger adults. We describe more from that 25 to 40-year-old. That's probably our highest level of offending is in that age group, which is disappointing, you know.

0: that age, you should know better. And but yeah, it's a whole range of problems, and we do have people in there committing offences, just opportunistic, but we also are very aware that we've got some organised retail groups out there operating, and we are certainly coming after them.
1: Now, Kmart have installed these security gates at their stores to tackle shoplifting. Are you encouraging the retailers to do what they can from their end to combat this before involving police?
0: Yeah, absolutely, and have to call out the retailers. It's a really collaborative environment. They work really well with the police. We encourage any type of, I guess, shop designs or security improvements for different settings, and they are really transparent in that with us. They work well with the police. We have regular catch-ups and meetings, and they really have come to the party with improving their security. And likewise, if you are one of those smaller retailers or a standalone franchisee, please reach out to your local police. We do have crime prevention officers stationed across the state, and they're more than happy to come out and assist the store with a design review or look at ways that we can improve safety. So I really do encourage you to have a good relationship with your local community and your local police station, and please reach out and they will, where they can, get someone out and have a look if there's anything we can do to improve the store security.
1: Very well said, Superintendent. We really appreciate your time this morning.
0: No worries. Thanks, James.
1: Superintendent Phil Hallinan, the Commander of Crime Prevention Command, joining us in relation to this major crackdown. In the last 2 years, more than 2,800 people have been charged relating to theft in retail. And as the superintendent rightly identified separately, we've had appalling attacks on retail workers just for doing their jobs. But I don't think it's any surprise for anyone that knows anything about this space or has been to the shops in recent times that you'd be aware that thefts from retail stores are up nearly 10% in the 2 years to March.
2: The final siren has sounded and it's time to cool down with Ice Gel. Now in extra strength. A post-game ritual that helps provide temporary action against mild joint and muscle pain to get you to the car. Fast targeted cooling relief from the makers of Deep Heat, because pain recovery should be cold.
3: Ice Gel.
2: Feel it work. Always read the label and follow the directions for use.
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1: There's been fierce debate brewing in New South Wales Parliament, and this follows a big change to our driving laws. The New South Wales government has announced reforms to allow medicinal cannabis patients to drive without the risk of being automatically punished. It's currently illegal to drive with any detectable amount of cannabis in your system. And there has been some blowback from the opposition on this, but the state government, the Minns government, is pushing ahead with the reforms. The changes won't apply to people using the drug as a recreational substance. For medical marijuana, drivers will be required to enrol as a registered user with Transport for New South Wales. They'll need to provide a proof of a prescription, and they'll have to complete an online education program about cannabis and driving safely. The government wants to introduce a three-strike system that will allow people with a prescription for cannabis to escape automatic penalties. Under the changes, registered medicinal cannabis users will still be subjected to a roadside drug test. If they test positive, they'll be banned from driving for 24 hours while the sample is tested. If the results show the level of cannabis in their system to be below a certain threshold, the driver will be let off. If the result is above the limit, users will receive a couple of warnings before copying any penalties. Now, medical experts in some cases are divided over the changes. Some people would be listening to this saying, why are we even allowing this to take place? Well, the reality is that there are hundreds of thousands of people that are now using medicinal cannabis. I know some of them. It has been a game changer for them. But I have to say, honestly, I know people that are abusing the prescriptions as well. So there is no clear-cut answer here, but I thought we'd just get a few more sensible and expert opinions on this. Dr. Dev Banerjee is a sleep physician and former medico-legal expert who has been involved in a range of legal cases relating to driving. He's on the line for us this morning. Dr. Dev, good morning.
12: Hi, James. Thank you very much. I'm glad you regarded me as sensible. I do feel that way sometimes.
1: Now, just in general, what do you make of this policy from the Minns government?
12: Look, there's a lot of debate on the actual operational side of things, the testings, the levels. I think we have to sort of step back a bit and look at the bigger picture. We're talking about medications that's legal. Don't forget the Department of Veteran Affairs spend millions of dollars on treating the veterans with medicinal cannabis.
1: Yes.
12: And we have mums and dads, and I've got police officers, ex-police officers, veterans, corporate, you name it, who really have issues with insomnia, chronic pain, mental health, and they're looking for alternatives. And for many, they don't want to do opioids and benzodiazepines because that makes them worse. And so we're looking at medication that's legal, that's prescribed by the doctor. They're not people that are behaving like someone from the Michael Jackson thriller movie and with the arms dropping off. They're real people who just want to get on with their lives. And in fact, these other drugs, the opioids, I've got to remind your listeners, it was 3 years ago in June when 10 people died in the Hunter Valley wedding party bus accident. And the driver was on huge amounts of opioids, Tramadol namely. And it was felt that this was contributory. So we've got to get real and understand what do individuals want. But it has to be safely. There has to be an educational aspect of this. We're not allowing marijuana users to drive recklessly. As a previous medical legal expert, I've seen the carnage.
1: Yes.
12: And it's not just drugs, but also sleep deprivation. But that's not illegal. I've also seen people on opioids, but that's not illegal. But it's illegal, technically, to be using medicinal cannabis, but they're not necessarily risky. And they're actually very sensible people because they've seen their doctor and they've had the education. And, you know, we want safe drivers on the roads.
1: Right. Dr. Dev, how do you determine what a safe, like, what is the threshold? What will the test actually test for when a driver is in this roadside test to determine where they are at? Just explain how those things work.
12: Well, that's half the problem. The roadside test doesn't necessarily correlate with impairment. So the cops will, and look, I've got 50 cops in my books as well, and I've worked with cops, you know, in the courts as well. 12 years I spent working with cops doing crime investigation unit, and death by dangerous driving cases. And the key thing when they assess a driver is clearly impairment. The actual test that determines, oh, you've got some THC, you know, in your mouth, it's all to do with exposure of the THC, but it has very little correlation to impairment. So they're still doing an impairment test, a field sobriety test, it's called, and they'll do that. So if you're impaired and you're in trouble, you're in the paddy wagon, mate. So, but if you're not impaired and you have a higher level of THC, yes, there's the reassurances, there's the fallback plan to make sure that you're taking the right amount of medication. So we're sort of confusing the impairment drivers where they need to be treated and dealt with properly because they shouldn't be driving if they're impaired. And those that aren't impaired, but they have exposed themselves to THC, whether it be an oil or a gummy, and they're not impaired. So the key person is the cop on the roadside determining whether they're safe or not.
1: So the key thing here also is the script. And if someone has a script and they test positive for THC, well, then the police will be able to determine that someone has, you know, been legally using medicinal cannabis versus illegally smoking a joint or a bong.
12: Yeah, absolutely. I mean, there's no doubt that there are individuals who use cannabis recreationally who are getting scripts. But at the end of the day, they still need to apply the rules of the law when they're driving. But getting the script from a doctor, they're not going to some bud shop or cafe getting this stuff. They're going to see the doctor. They're going to have that touch point. They're going to be discussing about their health and their wellness, what other drugs they're on. So having that touch point with their GP or the specialist is imperative for their health. But having the proof of a script is key in all of this to actually tell the cops, okay, are you getting this legally or are you getting this illicitly?
1: Okay, here's something. Let me just ask you this, and I've already got people writing in that don't agree with you. I mean, I realize you're an expert in this space. You've got frontline experience with it, but you realize that when people hear about this, they have some initial concerns. If it is safe, why would we need a three-strike policy?
12: Look, those peculiarities or operational stuff, I'm not agreeing with those. The 50 nanogram per mil saliva concentration, we need to understand better where that number comes from. Why not 49 or why not 51? So those are the issues that are going to be thrashed out, and I'm not necessarily supporting those. What I am supporting is having a debate on determining, can patients use legal medicine that's prescribed by the doctor instead of using other medications they're relying on for their sleep and the pain, like opioids and benzos? So what you're saying, James, with regard to the operational side of things, that needs to be thrashed out. The issue about, well, you have to leave your car by the roadside, even if you're not impaired, then is that ideal or not? Clearly not. But those are the operations that need to be thrashed out.
1: Yeah.
12: But where I'm coming from is looking at the bigger picture, that there are individuals out there who are on opioids and benzos or who are sleep deprived but don't want to even talk to their doctor about consideration of medicinal cannabis as an alternative because they're too scared of driving and having their license taken away. So who's the safer driver? The guy with 3 hours of sleep and on benzos, or the guy with 7 hours of sleep and at least not impaired the next morning?
1: Dr. Dev, I've got to run. I really appreciate your time. Thank you for joining us this morning.
12: Thank you, James. It's a pleasure.
11: Sydney Now with Clinton Maynard. Clinton talks to the stars.
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1: This is good news. A new program is being rolled out across New South Wales beaches from today. More than 70 beaches will now be patrolled by shark monitoring drones all year round. The Minns government has announced a big funding boost to keep swimmers safe. And Chris Minns, the Premier, has committed $120 million to New South Wales Shark Mitigation Program. That will double Surf Life Saving New South Wales fleet of drones to 150. 72 beaches will now be under drone surveillance 365 days a year. Steve Pearce is the CEO of Surf Life Saving New South Wales. He's on the line for us this morning. Steve, good morning.
18: Hey, good morning, James.
1: Great to be with you. This is a big investment. How significant is this and how big a game changer is it for you and your crews?
18: Oh, look, you know, this is obviously a huge investment and, you know, we were already running, James, you know, what was, you know, the largest shark surveillance drone program in the world, but this just turbocharges it five times. I mean, say, you know, we'll be doing statistics like over 500,000 flights in the next 12 months looking for sharks. You know, the drones that we have will be in the air for around 220,000 hours. And if you think about how far that distance is, it's about 4.5 million kilometres that drones are going to be flying to the next 12 months right along the coastline here looking for sharks to keep the swimmers safe. So massive investment by government, and you know, drones have proven to be, you know, probably the most effective measure in this shark management strategy.
1: And for anyone that has seen the amazing footage, and I've seen a lot of this from the eastern suburbs beaches around Bondi, when you have the drone in the air, you can really, really see just how close sharks come to some of our swimmers. And I just yesterday at Tamarama, I understand there was a huge whale of sharks swimming right near surfers that was picked up by one of these drones.
18: Yeah, so, yeah, and that's just, yeah, probably one example there, James. And the drone pilot picked that up pretty quickly, you know, sounded the alarm on the drone siren, and the Waverley lifeguards down there did a great job in evacuating the water and getting the surfers out. But, you know, like, you know, we obviously will daily see sharks all the time up and down the coastline, but that's because we're really looking for them. But, yeah, you know, we've got state-of-the-art technology with the drones. It's even going to increase even more, mate, under this package with the insertion of artificial intelligence and autonomous drones flying at different locations. So, It's a huge program. It's world leading and world breaking. So, you know, as I said, I just can't say enough. Hats off to Tara Moriarty and the Premier who really drove this.
1: Yeah, well done to the Minns government and all of this. Just lastly, because I know that you don't have volunteers on the beaches every day. If you've now got beaches being monitored 365 days a year, who is monitoring them? Who is actually manning the drones?
18: Yeah, mate. So we have paid pilots that will be flying these drones up and down the coastline. So here's a quick shout out. If anyone wants to be trained as a pilot, specifically look for drones, go to our website. You know, we've got around 450 pilots already to cover this, but we obviously will need more. It's a great opportunity here to be part of life saving. And someone told me the other day, mate, they regard themselves as a dry lifesaver. They don't have to get in the water, but they can fly drones and help protect the community on the beach.
1: And it's a paid job.
18: Mate, it's a paid job. It's not a bad quid either for a casual employment. In fact, we'll be looking for full-time drone pilots in a lot of these areas because, you know, from this morning, we are flying 365 days a year at every Sydney beach, and then that's expanded out into the regional location. So great opportunity for anyone, mate, you know, between 17, 70, doesn't matter about physical capability. If they can fly a drone, you know, we've got a great job for them, and they get specialist training because you've got to be specialistly trained to identify the species of sharks and then make a determination on what to do to activate, you know, the alarm. So it's a really great opportunity here as well.
1: That website, sls.com.au, sls.com.au. Steve, we really appreciate your time this morning.
18: Cheers, James. Thanks so much.
1: Steve Pearce, the CEO of Surf Life Saving New South Wales. So there you go. If you're keen to be involved, there are paid gigs as drone pilots to patrol the beaches. That website is sls.com.au. A Broadway star has touched down in Sydney, and he's managed to drop by the 2GB studios. His name is Will Swenson. He has a film career, but also is well known for both credits on Broadway and West End. And he will be playing the lead role in the new Neil Diamond musical, which is coming to Sydney later this year. Now, the Neil Diamond musical follows the music legend's rise to stardom. It features many songs that have defined his life and career, and the production will hit the stage in November at the Sydney Lyric Theatre. I'm pleased to say that Will Swenson, the man who is playing Neil Diamond in a brand new musical, joins me live in the studio. Will, good morning.
0: Morning. How's it going?
1: You are a legend. And you've done a lot all over the world.
0: I think you confused me with Neil Diamond. He's the legend.
1: Hey, congratulations to getting this role. Where does this rank for you in terms of everything you've done?
0: I mean, it's been a long, wonderful career, but getting to play Neil Diamond while he's still alive and was involved in the project is right at the top of the mountain, man.
1: Where do you think Neil sits in terms of the most recognized names in the music industry?
0: I mean, at the top, he's the Rock and Roll Hall of Fame. He's, you know, he so many songs are just in our brains constantly. And yeah. Sweet Caroline is like the default anthem of everyone in the world.
1: Absolutely. What do you love about his career the most? What stands out for you along the way?
0: I mean, I learned a lot doing this show about his life and how much he fought and how much he you know, had trials in his life that he had to overcome in order to become a big rock star. And that his performing persona is far from who he is. He's actually a pretty shy, mellow guy in real life.
1: Now, the musical, it's actually worth noting that he toured Down Under probably seven times overall. Yeah. So a lot of our listeners would love Neil Diamond, and this show is everything about his career.
0: 100%. I read some statistic that at one point, 80% of the homes in Australia had a copy of Hot August Night in their home on vinyl. It's like, that statistic blows my mind.
1: Absolutely. including my mum and dad, for sure, that particular album. Now, you'll love the Lyric Theatre. Tell us about what it's like performing in Broadway and the West End. They're just such magical places. Broadway, there'd be dozens of shows at any one time, Hollywood actors doing plays. It must have been so special to put on shows there.
0: It's so great. It's so wild walking down the street sometimes because, you know, Denzel Washington will be doing a show next door and Tom Hanks is in the next theater over, and you just kind of cross paths with these massive celebrities, and it seems really surreal sometimes.
1: And the West End?
0: West End is terrific as well.
1: Yeah.
0: Love London and love theater in general.
1: And you love Sydney?
0: Love Sydney. That's the whole reason I took this. I was just like, love Sydney, love Melbourne, love Australia.
1: Well, this will be fantastic. So the Neil Diamond musical will be at the Sydney Lyric Theatre starting in November. You're listening to Will Swenson right now, and he's going to play us to the break with one of the hit songs from the musical. Will, over to you.
0: All right. So you're at a football match, and it's your team needs a little extra. And what do? You go, hey.

0: Unbelievable. Will Swenson will be playing the lead role in the Neil Diamond musical. The production will hit the stage in November at the Sydney Lyric Theatre. You can head to this website, theneildiamondmusical.com.au, to purchase your ticket today. It's a must watch. Will, welcome to Sydney. We appreciate your time.
1: Thank you so much. My pleasure.
0: Will Swenson on 2GB.
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8: Now, the pork industry is calling for more transparency, and I think this is spot on the money. It follows some big changes coming to Australian seafood regulation. From today, all restaurants will be required to clearly state whether their seafood is Australian or it's imported. And if a menu does not display a country of origin, the restaurant could face significant penalties. The new rules have been driven by customers who want to know the origins of their food, and I agree with that entirely. And we want to be backing Australian producers as much as possible. And there are now calls for the same rules to be introduced for pork. Almost 9 in 10 diners say they want to know where their pork comes from. Now, Margot Andre is the CEO of Australian Pork Limited, and she's on the line for us this morning. Margot, good morning.
9: Good morning, James. Lovely to chat.
8: Lovely to chat to you. This is a great idea. Should it apply to the pork industry as well, do you believe, for restaurants?
9: Oh, absolutely. As you said, our 9 in 10 diners want to know where their food's coming from, and they want to know that they're supporting Australian farmers. It's about choice. We're just asking for choice and people knowing what that choice is.
8: So in relation to pork in restaurants, and maybe I'm being a bit naive here, but, I mean, how much of our pork that we're eating in a restaurant is from overseas? Do you know? Do you have rough numbers?
9: I do. So basically, when you think about it, all fresh pork here in Australia on your shelves in the retail is Australian. So people can look at the kangaroo in the triangle, and what's been happening is they think that that means they're buying Australian, but it doesn't. You actually have to look at the bar chart underneath in the retail, and the fuller the bar, the more Aussie they are. So that's how consumers can go into the retail net. Now what we're seeing, and seafood's had great success in this, is that when you go into a restaurant, you will now be able to see with the seafood industries if that product is Australian. 70% of your ham and bacon, small goods here in Australia, is imported. And what we're seeing now is that a lot of the cooked products, like your pulled pork, your ribs, things like that, that's actually not Australian, whereas traditionally it was. So there's a bit of a loophole there of bringing in products from overseas who don't meet the same standards that we do. They're cooked and then they're put on these fast food menus or restaurant menus. So that's what we're looking for. So when you have those menus being changed, what we're saying to these businesses is, why not switch over pork as well? And that way people know the pulled pork they're enjoying is Australian, or if it's imported, and they can make that choice.
8: Absolutely. And Margot, look, it is all about choice. But in my view, if I had the choice and I knew what the Australian-made product was, I'd be happy to pay more for that to support Aussie farmers over someone from overseas.
9: And you're not not alone there. Two-thirds of diners have exactly the same response. So they would be willing to pay a little bit more because they understand that we do look after our workers better, look after our animals, look after, you know, our biosecurity. They're the extra costs that our farmers have to pay. So they're happy to support them. And in the current global state of play, we want to support our Australia and support our Aussie farmers. So it's a great way to do it. So literally, when these businesses are changing those menus for seafood, we're just saying take that extra step. And if that pork is Australian, put your A. If it's imported, put the I. And if it's mixed, put the M. You're already doing it. So how about we jump on board and support our Aussie pig farmers as well?
8: Yeah, well said, Margot. Great call. I appreciate your time. Thank you.
9: Thanks. Have a great day and enjoy some pork and your fork.
8: Margot Andre, the CEO of Australian Pork Limited. Look, there's an element of common sense to this, and maybe it should apply to a wider range of products as well. From today, all restaurants will be required to clearly state whether their seafood is Australian or imported. And I think there might be some shocks coming at some restaurants or some places. Who would want to buy prawns or eat prawns or lobster from overseas when we've got great produce right here in our backyard? And it should apply to pork, it should apply to beef, it should apply to a range of products. And you go to the supermarket sometimes to the fruit and veg section, and if you're not careful, you pick up a piece of fruit, and then you go, hold on, that's from Brazil, or it's from America, or somewhere on the other side of the world, or an Asian country. And I realize that sometimes with seasonal demand, or depending on what the fruit or veggie is, that it's very hard to get locally. But 9 times out of 10, it's amazing that these things even have to be stocked when we have some of the best fruit and veggie produce and food bowls in the world. Now, the annual airport auction is back.
10: Come fly with me, let's fly away.
8: More than 2,300 lost property items are being auctioned off online. There's a stack of great bargains up for grabs. And some of the big ticket items this year include laptops, headphones, surfboards, Lego sets, an air fryer, and even a wedding dress. Previous auctions have raised more than $2 million for charity. Now, the auction will begin to wrap up from next Monday. Bids start at just 10 bucks. Liz Cedar is the senior manager of community investment at Sydney Airport. She's on the line for us this morning. Liz, good morning.
11: Good morning.
8: Is this right? Did someone really leave a wedding dress behind?
11: They did, and this isn't the first time somebody's left a wedding dress behind. A couple of years ago, we had one as well. So what I can tell you about this dress is it looks like it's worn, so we hope the bride had an amazing wedding and just maybe forgot it on her way back.
8: Well, that's good news. That makes me feel a lot better than thinking that it may have been left there by mistake. Hey, some of the other items, I've mentioned some of them, but just talk us through what is up for grabs this year in the auction.
11: Yeah, so there's 2,300 items up for grabs. And it's probably just really important to point out, this is stuff that's left behind at the airport over the last year and remains unclaimed. So 6,000 items actually went back to people, passengers who left them behind last year, reunited with our amazing dedicated customer care team. What's left behind? Lots of jewellery. And this year, gold jewellery is our hot ticket. Some bids going off on those because the cost of gold, as your listeners will know, has gone soaring up. So secondhand might be the way to go. Lots of sunglasses, earphones, earbuds, some more interesting items that we've got. Ski boots. Somebody left a circular saw and a whole lot of power tools at the airport. We've got a rice cooker. Anyone needs one of those? And, you know, lots of toys and perfumes and the sort of things you would expect as well.
8: So these are probably, a lot of these larger items have been left at the baggage terminals and people have just walked out and forgotten their air fryer or the rice cooker.
11: Look, they're found all over the terminal. Some of the popular spots we find them actually are at the food court, at the gates when people are about to board. They just leave things behind in the bathrooms, even the car park. So these are just the items left behind. This is not checked luggage. Really important to point that out. Chat to your airline if you're missing anything from there. This is just things left around the airport.
8: I see.
11: And look, with 120,000 people through a day, things do get left behind. We understand, which is why we've got a dedicated team.
8: For sure. And this is going to raise millions of dollars and has over the last few years for a very, very good cause. I understand the funds go towards free swimming lessons and water safety programs.
11: Yeah, absolutely. So we did this last year with the Inner West Council and raised enough to fund 14,000 free swimming lessons for Inner West people who are currently missing out, the kids. So this time round, every $24 we raise in this auction is one more free swimming lesson for the kids in Bayside. Now, the mayor told us there's a lot of kids missing out with the cost of living on swimming lessons. It's more of a luxury rather than a must-have these days, which is not good when we're surrounded by this much water. So we're really pleased to support our local community with all the funds raised. So go bidding. And look, I've got an update on the total from the auction house. We're already up to $155,000. And to put that into swimming lessons, that's more than 6,500 free swimming lessons already raised. How good is that?
8: Fantastic. It's a great initiative. And Liz, we really appreciate your time. Thank you.
11: Thank you, James.
8: Liz Cedar, the Senior Manager of Community Investment at Sydney Airport. So if you'd like to put a bid on, you can just go to Google and type in Sydney Airport Auction. And it's the first link. And as Liz said, these are not items that have been checked in as part of your flight. They're left in the terminal in general. More than 2,300 unclaimed items. A wedding dress, a worn wedding dress, which is good news. But surfboards, Lego sets, an air fryer and a rice cooker. So you can make your bids online now. There's 50 pairs of shoes, 40 lots of perfume, 40 cameras, 120 laptops. The Sydney Airport website has all of that.
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8: We need to consult the 2GB jury for this one. Is this too expensive for two items at the supermarket? Now, Anthony has sent us a note. He went to his local Coles to top up on a few essentials, as we all do. He bought a 2-litre bottle of juice and a tub of yogurt. So a 2-litre bottle of juice and a tub of yogurt. And for those two items, he paid close to $18. Anthony says this country has gone to the pack. This cost me $17.70 at Coles. And we're now on the hunt to see if anyone can top this. I reckon they can. Anthony joins us on the line. Anthony, good morning.
20: Good morning, James.
8: Jeez, $18 when you scan them. What were you thinking?
20: Well, it wasn't until I went to pay that I realised it was $18, James. Mm. It was just, I was stunned. I stood there for a second thinking, had I double scanned something? I checked the items on the screen to make sure I hadn't double scanned something. And then I thought, no, hang on. If I had a double scanned something, the register would have told me I hadn't put the item down, as it does when you put something down and it hasn't been scanned. But I was stunned, and I walked to the two managers. So it was a self-checkout area.
8: Yes.
20: And I walked to the two managers and or whoever the supervisor was there, and another gentleman who looked like a manager, and said, do you know what I just paid for this? And they looked at me like wide-eyed sort of thing. And I said, $18, the best part of $18. And they were both shocked. I mean, even the employees were shocked, you know. But James, it's not about the juice and the yogurt. It's about the moment you look at the two everyday items in your trolley or your basket and you realise you spent the best part of $20 and you haven't even started thinking about dinner.
8: That's it.
20: I think that's the reality of the of what a lot of Australians are living with.
8: I agree, Anthony.
20: And week to week.
8: And it feels like not all that long ago, Anthony, those two items would have been under $10 at the supermarket.
20: Oh, absolutely. Absolutely. I don't disagree with that at all. You know, I think Australians are pretty resilient. Most people aren't asking for handouts. They just want to feel as if everyday life is achievable again, and it's just not happening at the moment. It hasn't been for a long time.
8: Well, then the question is, Anthony, what are you spending a week now on the household shop?
20: Yeah, well, you know, there's my wife, myself, and my daughter, and a weekly shop could be easily $300 to $400 without question. You know, everyday items and just getting through the week, your detergents and whatever else you need for everyday living and week to week living. It's outrageous, James. It really is. It's out of control. And you know, fortunately enough for us, we both work. We can afford it. And you know, I walked out of there thinking, what about the young couple paying $600 a week rent, or the single mum or the single dad that has to cope with this? It's just too much. It can't be justified. I don't believe.
8: No, absolutely. And at the same time, Anthony, I mean, I don't want to tip a bucket on the big supermarkets all in one go, but the service has fallen off a cliff. And not only are you now spending more than ever, but you don't even get your items scanned and packed for you. You've got to do it all yourself.
20: Yeah, and have to pay the 25 cents for the bag if you don't have your
8: own.
20: That's
8: right.
20: It's just madness.
8: That's right,
20: madness.
8: For a paper bag.
20: Yeah, it's crazy, James. The world's gone mad, especially here in Australia. And, you know, we are the lucky country. We are fortunate enough to live in the best country in the world, but we're just getting gouged, James, everywhere. Every opportunity for a utilities company or a supermarket or government, it's just gouging. I'm not talking about price gouging. I'm just sucking. It's sucking the life out of us, James.
8: No,
20: out of everyone, out of families.
8: That's it. And across the board, it's becoming very unaffordable for people to be able to live and remain living in capital cities like Sydney. Anthony, thank you for bringing this to our attention. We appreciate your time.
20: All good, James. Have a great day. Thank you.
8: That's 2GB listener Anthony who sent us his photo, and I've got the photo here. There's a tub of yogurt and a bottle of juice, and it was $17.70 from Coles. For our 2GB jury, can someone beat that? What are you noticing in the supermarkets? I have these dilemmas all the time, and often it's in items like cleaning products, bathroom products, where you buy one or two things and you go, how is the weekend shop that much? And you look at the receipt, and there was individual items for, you know, $15, $20. Did this stuff go up overnight? Well, that's the show for this weekend. Thank you for joining us right around Australia. If you missed anything or you want to hear more, make sure you find the Ben Fordham podcast. There are new episodes every day, and the show is heard right across the country. So we want to know what's happening in your part of the world. By the way, you can get in touch with Ben at any time, day or night. 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We're on Twitter, Instagram and Facebook as well. We'll be back same time next week. Talk to you soon. Bye-bye.
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21: Hello, I'm Alex Riddell. Pubs around the country are preparing to be inundated with soccer fans throughout the morning to watch the Socceroos' historic World Cup match against Egypt. Live sites have been set up in cities around the country for fans to watch the match. The game gets underway at 4 a.m. Eastern Standard Time. A man accused of people smuggling in far north Queensland has been granted bail. Georgina Winter has more.
22: Sydney painter Chen Wenpong was arrested in Weipa following the arrival of a group of people without visas who came ashore north of town on Tuesday. The 34-year-old's lawyer has told the Cairns Magistrates Court Pong claimed he was in the area to go fishing. He's been released from custody on the condition he doesn't contact co-accused 30-year-old Hao Wang and must surrender his passport. Wang is yet to apply for bail. Both men's cases were adjourned for a review hearing in October. Georgina Winter reporting.
21: A statue of former AFL player Nicky Winmar in Perth will be taken down after he was found guilty of assault. It comes after a Victorian court heard he dragged a woman by her hair and repeatedly slammed her head into a door. The former St Kilda player pleaded not guilty to the charges, claiming he'd acted in self-defence, but the magistrate found the victim was being truthful. Winmar will be sentenced at a later date. Spider venom may help save Australia's honeybees from killer mites, according to a study by the University of the Sunshine Coast. Varroa mites pose a major risk to the population by laying eggs inside hives and feeding on bee larvae. Associate Professor Volker Herzig says the mites will eventually destroy the entire colony if left unchecked.
23: If you leave it untreated after 3-4 years, we will not have any more European honeybees here. So you constantly need to treat and manage them. And that's what they've been doing all over the world now, because Australia was in a really good position until 2022, when the Varroa mite was introduced here.
21: An unlikely ally has been enlisted to improve cyclone forecasting. Australian scientists have equipped deep diving sea turtles with GPS trackers and an ocean probe that measures temperature. Clive McMahon from the Sydney Institute of Marine Science says the data collected from the turtles is then transmitted straight back to forecasters.
24: That information helps us quantify what the water structure looks like, and that helps us get an idea of what the heat content and the density of the water is. And these are essential elements that we need to help us forecast storm and tropical cyclone formation and strength.
21: In finance, the dollar's buying 69 US cents.
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21: In the AFL, Sydney have had a 35-point win over the Western Bulldogs, while Adelaide have defeated West Coast by 25 points. In the NRL, the Panthers have outclassed the Rabbitohs in round 18. Andrew Lucas reports.
25: A scintillating second-half hat-trick from Thomas Jenkins has helped Penrith to a 36-14 win over Souths in Sydney's West. A brain snap from Bunnies captain Cody Walker early on cost him 10 minutes in the sin bin and his team a try. Penrith led 12-10 at the break before Jenkins' three tries broke the game open. His 25 tries this year equals Reece Wesser for the most in a season by a Panther. Andrew Lucas at Combank Stadium.
21: And Australia's Daria Kasatkina is out of the Wimbledon, defeated by Naomi Osaka in straight sets. And Matt Burton has been rushed into Blues camp ahead of the Origin decider. That's the latest in news and sport.
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21: Checking your weather around the country. Sydney, sunny and heading for 19. Melbourne, a shower or two and 14 degrees. In Brisbane, a mostly sunny day, a top of 23. In Perth, partly cloudy, a top of 19 degrees. Adelaide, a possible shower, 15. Canberra, a mostly sunny day, heading for a maximum of 13. In Hobart, showers easing and a top of 15. And in Darwin, a sunny day and 32.
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Welcome to the weekend edition of Australia Overnight. I'm Pat Panetta, your man after midnight. Great to have your company and thanks for listening as we get into a brand new day together. Into Saturday the 4th of July 2026. Here we come into Saturday, into the weekend and into July. Can you believe it? We're halfway through the year already. Now behind the glass there is in the soundproof booth is young Ethan this morning. And he's taking your calls. He's the first voice you'll hear when you phone that number. 133-693. Talk to Ethan and you'll put you straight through to me. It's that easy and we'll talk to you on the radio. So what's on your mind, Australia?

0: Your segment, Olympia.
1: Yeah, coming to you a bit early, Pat. You know, we decided that we could catch the World Cup and I could scream at my TV if necessary at 5 o'clock this morning.
0: That's right, yes, so, the big game in Dallas.
1: So a bit early, and what a great time to start the weekend as well, right after midnight.
0: Love it, that's right. Now, it's been very warm in Brisbane, so I was just reading about the Socceroos in Dallas. It's very hot there as well, so hot conditions for the Socceroos. Cold in Melbourne, so puffer jackets and beanies. I saw you on Instagram saying it's quite hot in Brisbane. So you're having a bit of a hot spell there in Brizzy.
1: Well, yesterday it was 27 degrees and it was so warm. It was a beautiful day, an absolutely stunning day. But apparently like some cooler weather is on the way tomorrow, I think. But, yeah, it was a very warm one yesterday, 27 degrees. Feeling a little bit, you know, ripped off. But apparently that little bit of a cool change is on the way.
0: Okay. And did I see you with Bob Catter as well during the week at the 4BC studios? Did he stick his head in the studios there? And there was a photo of you and Bob on Instagram that I saw.
1: Yes, he did. Now, Bob and I had a chat and he has promised me a guaranteed crocodile sighting next time that I am up in far north Queensland. So I will definitely hold him to that. Yeah, big time, crikey. Yeah, he was in studio, so really great to have a chat with him. Yeah.
0: Okay, well, our listeners can see that actually on Instagram. So it's Olympia Kutowski. Plug that in and you can see the photo. And also about what we're talking about this morning. Should I spell out your Instagram, Olympia? That always helps, isn't it?
1: I think that's a good idea.
0: Olympia is Olympia, and then Kutowski, Kwitowski, Olympia Kutowski, to see that online. But let's have a little whip around the nation. As you say, it's a good time to start the weekend. Tell us what's happening in, let's start with Brisbane.
1: Yes, let's start with Brisbane. So happening until tomorrow, it was on last weekend and it's also on this weekend. So today and tomorrow, if you're a book lover or if you just enjoy finding a bit of a bargain, the Lifeline Book Fest is on this weekend at the Brisbane Convention and Exhibition Centre. So it's one of Queensland's biggest annual events with more than a million quality secondhand books, magazines, puzzles, records and even board games all under the one roof. So prices start from just a few dollars, making a great opportunity to stock up on some holiday reading perhaps or, you know, discover a bit of a hidden gem. So, of course, every purchase there, it does support Lifeline and the amazing work that they do with their crisis support and suicide prevention services. So, yeah, one of those events where you can shop knowing that you're really supporting a great cause. So the Book Fest is open throughout the weekend, today and tomorrow. If you want to find out more information, go to lifelinequeensland.org.au/bookfest.
0: There you go. For our listeners on 4BC, one of the big events of the year in Brisbane, the Book Fest, Olympia Kutowski, welcome to the weekend. Now, you can join us on 133693. Any things near you that you can tell us about, any fun things this weekend, as we head to our lovely Surry Hills in Sydney. Olympia?
1: Yeah, so the first Saturday of every month, they have the Surry Hills Vintage Market, and it's at the Shannon Reserve in Surry Hills. So if you love vintage fashion, some unique homewares and supporting local creatives, it's on today, first time of every month. So you can browse racks of retro clothing. They've got vinyl records, plenty of jewellery, antiques and handmade gifts. They've also got some food stalls there and live entertainment. So it's one of those markets where you never quite know what kind of treasures that you'll find. So a really nice leisurely Saturday morning outing. So you can visit the City of Sydney website, their What's On website for more details and times. And if you miss it this week, you know, this month, you can always get along the next Saturday of next month.
0: Yeah. And in Surry Hills, I know you spend some time in Sydney when you're sort of speaking in different presentations and things. Oh, I love Surry Hills. It's a good part of Sydney, don't you think? At that way?
1: Yeah, it is a good spot. Yeah, it is.
0: And the market, I'm sure, will be very cool. For our listeners on at 2GB in Sydney, of course. What about Melbourne? What's happening in Melbourne this week in Olympia Kutowski?
1: Well, in Melbourne today, and I think there's also some tomorrow as well, if you've ever wondered what's behind the doors of one of Australia's most iconic libraries, the Unlocked Tour at the State Library Victoria, it's taking visitors behind the scenes to areas that are normally off-limits. So you'll hear fascinating stories about the building's 170-year history and you can discover the heritage spaces. And learn about

0: about some of the rare collections that are housed inside. So whether you're a bit of a history buff or looking for something a bit different to do this weekend, this is a truly unique Melbourne experience. So tickets for this one are around about $35. Starts at 9 a.m. this morning, and you can book for this one. You can go to the State Library Victoria website and just do a search on there for the Unlocked Tours.
1: Love it, love it. And what about for our listeners in Adelaide? What's happening in Adelaide, please, Limpy?
0: Well, Adelaide is coming alive after dark during Illuminate Adelaide. It's one of the festivals, one of the city's biggest festivals that they have. It goes through the whole, well, not quite the whole month. It goes until the 19th of July. And one of the biggest draw cards of this is City Lights, free walking trail that goes throughout the CBD. It's a spectacular light installation and plenty of immersive projects and interactive artworks. So many cafes and bars and also restaurants also stay open later, making it a great chance to turn up, you know, and have a full evening out of Adelaide, experience the best of it, completely free to enjoy. But there are plenty of ticketed events also happening. So if you want to check out that full experience, just do a Google search for Illuminate Adelaide.
1: Okay, 133693 to join us and tell us about things happening this weekend near you on that number, 133693. Early edition of Olympia Kutowski's segment, Welcome to the Weekend. Part of what we do is Olympia's observation. So we'll take a break and come back. Selling things online, Olympia, has its pros and cons. So we're going to talk about that after the break, aren't we? Yeah.
0: Well, you've been doing
1: it. I've been doing it too. That's right.
0: And I've been doing this also. Yeah. So I think we've both got a bit of an observation. I'm sure plenty of listeners also have an experience with Facebook Marketplace and would love to hear theirs.
1: Yeah, and we need to also, I think, help you find a hobby as well with Olympia Kutowski after this.
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1: Weekend edition of Australia Overnight. Great to have your company. I'm Pat Panetta, and it's an early edition of the Welcome to the Weekend segment with Olympia Kwiatkowski, who's on the line. Olympia, tell us about your observation this week.
0: First of all, I think a lot of people have been observing. I put up a thing on Instagram last night, a little photo of you and I in the studio that was taken, well, gosh, it would have been several months ago now, and I kind of put up there a photo and said I was coming to you earlier now at at midnight, just for one night only type thing.
1: Yeah.
0: But it's quite interesting because I've had a lot of messages from people saying, oh, I'm not going to be able to hear you because it's so different from 5 a.m. I guess it's everyone's listening thing is kind of a bit different. But, of course, you know, they can always listen back to the podcast.
1: Yes.
0: But another thing that was interesting is a lot of people seem to think I'm always in Melbourne from the studio at 3AW.
1: And I see, because you're in the photo.
0: People thought I was there or you were here.
1: I remember that photo. Yeah, okay, and I saw that. That's right, okay. Well, we moved it around because, as you said, with the Socceroos, and there's a bit going on at about that time, so we thought we'd sort of do an earlier edition. But you can always catch up online. We'll make sure we post that. And you share it too on your socials, don't you, Olympia?
0: I do.
1: Put it out there.
0: I do, yeah. And we'd love to hear from anyone listening at this time. You might not be listening at 5 or the other way around.
1: Yeah.
0: So it's quite exciting, yes.
1: Well, we've got a question, as far as your observation goes, and this is about Facebook Marketplace and selling online. And you're right, I happen to be doing the same thing, clearing some things, and lots of questions when you sort of get on there, which is okay, I guess. But, you know, I list something and I get questions like, how big is it? Does it plug into this? It's all techie stuff. How long have you had it for? I think you were saying one of the big questions is, why are you selling it? Does it work? And it's like, oh, look, I don't know. I need a team of people to answer all the questions. You know, just come and look at it. Or is that being a bit sort of, I guess people got to drive across town. But anyway, lots of questions. So you've got to really invest your time in sorting people out when you're sort of doing this thing on Facebook.
0: I think you do get a lot of questions. And look, people have the right, of course, to ask if you've missed out some information when listing things. But I feel as though that Facebook Marketplace has kind of given the whole of Australia perhaps the option to ghost people, because I get a lot of those questions asking, is this available? Or maybe I've listed something for, you know, let's say $50. I might get someone saying, look, will you take $30 or whatever? And I'll agree to it. And then nothing. Then there's just absolute silence. And you don't hear back. And I'll write back and be like, hey, look, I said you can have it for the price that you asked for it. Come and get it. It's a bargain. And then you just get completely ghosted.
1: Yeah.
0: And you don't hear anything.
1: What's the etiquette there? Because you're holding it for that person. See, there's all this as well. So they disappear for a while. They ghost you, and then you might sell it to somebody else. Then they reappear and say, I'm going to pick it up. And you think, well, I didn't hear from you. I've now sold it. Sorry.
0: I think it's going to be fair game and no apologies required. If someone doesn't come and act on it in a timely manner, you're in your absolute right to sell it to the first person who comes along with money to pay for it. That's my thing. And I do find that my personal favourite question is people asking, why are you selling it? I mean, why do they want to know that? Is that kind of like, you know, I woke up this morning and I thought I really want to spend the weekend negotiating with strangers who are going to ghost me on the internet on Facebook.
1: Yeah. It's funny with real estate, you ask that. Like, why are they selling the home? I guess you sort of investigate. Well, it's a big purchase. I don't know. All right, 133693. Rob's on the line for us, Olympia. Hi, Rob.
0: Morning, Rob.
11: Morning. Just with that marketplace, I particularly tease me off when people rudely in their ad do not ask if items available. Because it's annoying when you've got it saved. It disappears saying pending or sold, and then all of a sudden it pops up back up again. So, I mean, what else are you supposed to ask the person?
0: Yeah, the whole pending thing, that's a bit interesting, isn't it? Oh, it's just a minefield, really, especially when you're really hanging out to buy something as well. That's really annoying, and you don't know whether to go elsewhere or what. I guess that's kind of like a situation where they're holding it for someone else, and then they're the ones who get ghosted, and you're the one struggling at the end, just waiting for an answer.
1: Good on you, Rob. There's also Dave from Cannon Hill. Hi there, Dave.
0: Oh, morning, Dave.
12: Good morning, Olympia. Now, look, I just want to say, what time is it? I'm totally confused.
1: That's right.
0: A bit confusing.
12: Yeah. I know. Lovely to hear your voice. And I hope everything's going well for you and with your MCing career and all that sort of stuff. And, just
1: good on you,
12: ring
1: Dave.
12: In and say what a pleasure it is to hear you this time of evening.
1: Do you ever sleep, Dave? Because that's right, you're listening at 5 a.m. and now just after midnight you're there again. So hopefully you get a sort of a nap in between there, Dave.
12: No, I was.
1: Just have the radio on.
12: I've got 24 hours a day to have a nap, Pat, so there's no dramas okay. there.
1: That's right.
12: I just thought I'd ring in and say I was a bit confused what time it was.
1: There you are.
12: Anyway, you have a great show, Olympia.
1: Thank you, Dave.
0: And you know what, Pat? Dave's a huge soccer fan, football fan, and
1: right.
0: I'm pretty sure that he thinks that the football is coming home, to England. So,
1: yeah. Oh, yes. That's right. They're flying, aren't they? Yeah.
0: Mm, so it could very well happen, you know. I think they've been singing that for 40 years or something, 30 years or something like that,
1: yeah,
0: a long
1: right,
0: time anyway.
1: Too.
0: So
1: yep.
0: it could very well be happening.
1: Yeah,
0: New Zealand, fun. Unfortunately, that was what I got in the sweep at work, New Zealand. You know, I was giving my support behind them, and but, yeah, they're out. So
1: oh, that's right. That was your team. Yeah, they're gone. okay, so what questions do you get asked? Here we go. What questions do you get asked every day in your job or a job that you used to be in, like these questions on Facebook that you get asked all the time, 133693, and your experiences selling things online. Do people come to the door? This didn't happen much to me this time. They sort of negotiate a price. What would you do here, Olympia? They say, you know, 50 bucks, and they get there and they say, will you take 40? And you say, would you, hang on a tick, we agreed to 50, and then
0: they're
1: offering 40.
0: No,
1: that's out. Don't do that.
0: No, that's not right. You've got to negotiate before any sort of in real life situation happens. Absolutely, that's cheeky. That's very
1: absolutely.
0: Cheeky.
1: Absolutely. 133693. Now, also, you're looking for a hobby and inspired by. Is it the Noosa event, the hobby horse event that's coming up? Yeah, and you thought, hang on a tick. I think I need a hobby, and there's something online we can help you out and sort of suggest some hobbies for you, Olympia.
0: That would be great. I've already had some really great suggestions. And yes, what did sort of trigger this was the fact that I saw that Noosa is tomorrow hosting the 2026 Hobby Horse Queensland State Championships. So this is, yes, an actual hobby horse, like a furry horse head on a stick.
1: Gotcha. Oh, on a stick?
0: Yes.
1: It's
0: the one on a stick. And apparently these things are very expensive and they get imported from all over the world, yes. And you can go and enter this and you can do a high jump and jumping and dressage to music. So this is happening tomorrow at Noosa. But I thought hobby horse and hobby being in the name, I'm looking for a new hobby. So if you've got any
1: suggestions.
0: Besides
1: eating, I think you said, because there's that. I mean, in a good way, you're out and about sort of, eating food and these sorts of things.
0: Yes. Yeah. Eating out doesn't count, apparently.
1: Okay.
0: So some suggestions have been puppy yoga, buying some pigeons and racing them. That's from Will in Sydney. Thanks for that suggestion.
1: Thank you, Will.
0: A lot of ideas of like hip-hop classes at Mad Dance House in particular.
1: Yeah. You've got some extra time
0: training.
1: In your hands. How come you're looking for a hobby? You just want to introduce something different into your life?
0: Well, I've just this week, actually, this was the first week of this happening. I've actually entered a sort of semi-retirement, I'm jokingly referring it to.
1: Right.
0: But I have, I'm just working part-time now after, many, many years of working full-time and 6 years in the most recent position, most recent role, which has required me to wake up at six days a week at 4:30 a.m. for 6 years. I'm going to be having a bit more time on my hands now. Working 3 days a week. So
1: yeah, but you're busy with your MC duties and those sorts of things as well. Okay, so you've got a bit of extra time for a hobby. All right, 133693 if you want to tell us on the radio. But they should go to Instagram and they can sort of contribute there. Maybe you can tell us about the list next time we speak, Olympia.
0: I think that's a good idea.
1: Okay.
0: Yes, that'd be great.
1: Okay, so you can see that. Yeah, go to Instagram. You can see there your post about what hobby, and we'll get a great list going. So OLYMPIA's Olympia Kwiatkowski, KWITOWSKI. Put that into Instagram. You can see it all there. And we'll make a list of nice hobbies for Olympia to do. And which officially what the most one comes through, Olympia, you have to do, right?
0: So
1: you can't choose. You can't sort of say no.
0: I think that's a good idea. Yeah, give them all a try and then pick maybe the best one or the best two and stick it out for a bit.
1: Okay.
0: Yeah, I like the idea of that. Yeah.
1: All right, we'll keep an eye. I'm sure it'll start to come through now on Instagram. So thanks for the early edition there, Olympia. Enjoy the soccer later on. Have a great weekend. And thanks for being here again on Australia Overnight.
0: An absolute pleasure, Pat, as always. And yes, great to catch you at this time. Go the Socceroos, go Australia, and I'll catch you again next Saturday morning at 5.
1: Olympia Kwiatkowski as heard on 4BC and right here on Australia Overnight with her segment, Welcome to the Weekend.
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1: Australia Overnight, the weekend edition. Great to have your company. Pat Panetta here, and my number is 133693. The text line also ticking along there, 0477 693 693. As they come through, great to see some texts coming through, 0477 693 693. Now, on the program this morning, another big show on the way for your listening pleasure, the blank quiz isn't too far away. That's your chance to pick up a prize thanks to Pestrol. Now, the Socceroos on the brink of history, never winning a knockout match at the World Cup. Olympia and I were just chatting about this, of course, in a few hours from now, the Socceroos taking on Egypt. in Dallas, Texas, at the big stadium there. All very exciting, so we'll keep an eye on that for you as the coach Popovich and the Socceroos attempt to take history on, because they've never won a game in the knockout round. So that's a big one to keep an eye on. Weird Science with Dr. Kale's coming up too. He'll talk to us about sciencey things, including why the light bulb was reduced in lifespan from 2,000 plus hours to 1,000 hours in from 1929 to 1940. How interesting. He's going to tell us why, what, and what happened there. Finance with Scott Haywood, talking about the plummeting of those auction clearance rates and real estate. That's a bit of a worry. We'll talk about that. Motoring with James Ward from drive.com.au. Also, what else we got on the show? It's so big this morning. Well, it's chock-a-block. And all the news and information you need for a brand new day, what's in the papers, and Terry Barnes, the week that was in politics. We'll discuss when it's okay for a politician to change his or her position to lie, basically, or say one thing during election campaign, then change it. When is it okay to do that, and when have they gone too far? It's also a Shake It Off Saturday, your chance to win a prize. And your calls, 133-693. John in Moorabbin is here. Hi there, John.
2: Good morning.
1: G'day, John.
2: I wrote a poem.
1: Oh,
2: another one, I mean.
1: Okay, let's hear it, John. Ethan, you got a bit of poemy music for John there. We'll get a bit of music for you underneath. John, are you ready? Clear your throat.
2: Yeah, yeah.
1: How long is it?
2: About 2.5 minutes.
1: 2.5 minutes. Okay, John. Stand by. Now, the poem you've written about anything in particular, what was the inspiration for the poem?
2: It's Here in Australia.
1: Here in Australia, John from Moorabbin. No, over to you, Johnny
2: not
1: boy.
2: Australia, just Australia.
1: Here in Australia. Oh, nice.
2: Yeah,
1: okay.
2: Australia.
1: Okay, nice and loud for me, Johnny. Bang it out.
2: Yeah. One thing we can be proud of here in Australia is that we do need to be sure that we don't disraelia. We need to stick together, because that is what mates do. And if you're my mate, then I need to look after you. Here in Australia, we look after our real Aussie mates. And if we have to, we will also even open gates. We never lock our doors, and that is for sure. When a mate comes, he doesn't have to open the door. Australia is a best country in the world, that's for sure, for real. If I think about you, mate, I would not think to steal any of your goods, shackles, or any of your family. And we look after each other so we can live securely. There is one thing I can say, if you live here in Australia, you can depend on your mates. They will never fail you.
1: There we go. John in Moorabbin, living in Australia. Australia. Lady Norma's on the line. Hi, Lady Norma.
3: Oh, thank you, Pat. How are you going? I tell you what, the guy that just wrote that poem, he's not up with the world. You would not leave your gates open. I thought
1: true.
3: I would leave
1: them. Not these days. Not in Victoria.
3: In the little street I live in, Pat, and I won't tell you because somebody will come and break into the gate, but no, it is so safe. But I sit out in the garden, in the summer, overnight. We sit out there and talk to all the neighbours. But anyway, what I really, really wanted to say, and I hope Gina from Dallas and Texas is listening, because have you ever heard Gina? Does she ever ring you?
1: No, never. I thought you meant Gina from the
3: Pilbara. Gina is a Texan. And she is barracking for the Socceroos. She's an American. America for the Australians this morning.
1: Oh, well, good on her.
3: Yeah, I know. And I'd like to think that, I know she's a whiz kid with the radio and technology, and she probably will be listening to me.
1: Yep.
3: But I'll wait and see what an answer I get after this conversation.
1: Maybe she'll go to the soccer. She'll go to the game and do a report for us.
3: I'd like to think she would. In fact, I do know somebody who's going to be there. And I said, I hope you can catch up with Gina. But if you can imagine, but you've got a big weekend in America as well.
1: Yeah.
3: You've got, what's her name, the famous singer, marrying that guy.
1: Yeah, Kelsey.
3: But the other thing, we've got a famous little town in Perth. And guess what happened tonight, Pat?
1: Which town?
3: In Perth.
1: Yeah, but which famous little town in Perth where something happened?
3: Oh, hang on. Just Perth at the Optus Stadium.
1: Oh, okay.
3: The poor old Eagles got beaten by Adelaide.
1: By Adelaide. In WA too.
3: Yeah.
1: Oh, boy. A lot of sad faces walking up and down Scarborough Beach.
3: Anyway, if some of my Dockers supporters are listening, they'll be annoyed with what I've said, but the Dockers are playing in Canberra tomorrow.
1: Okay, the Dockers are playing in Canberra tomorrow. Oh, who are they playing?
3: GWS.
1: GWS. Oh, okay. Nice one in Canberra.
3: So,
1: okay.
3: But the Dockers, you know where the Dockers are, right out on the top of the ladder.
1: Oh, are they really? And Sydney's second, as Sydney are just behind them.
3: Yeah, oh, Sydney are.
1: Go Freo.
3: And then you've got, look at Brisbane. Brisbane are coming up. Who knows? Well, it could be a Docker from West Australia and Sydney. Brisbane could be. You don't know. But you know what? I'm sorry. I am a West Australian, a true blue West Australia person. But you better get over here one day,
1: Paddy.
3: I
1: know. I keep saying it. I will.
3: I know. And you got to get a... Now, I've got to stop my American accent, but
1: yep.
3: You got to get over here. I'll talk. G'day, mate. How you going?
1: G'day, mate. I'll be doing some shows from 4BC, which is Brisbane, in August. We'll do some shows there, and then we'll have to put Perth on list and Adelaide and everywhere, all over the place. Okay. Good on you, Lady Norma. Thank you. And a cup of tea. It's cold in here, Ethan. It's the aircon getting to me. You got your big jacket on? Can we switch that aircon off or not? That'll be fine.
4: I need to wear the big jacket.
1: Yeah, you do too. And you can see Ethan on talking of Instagram. We've got our video on Instagram too of Ethan. We're asking the question about Ethan's look. Okay, so go to my Instagram this time around. So look at Olympia's Instagram and then go to mine. It's Pat Panetta. Plug that in the search. And there's a video featuring Ethan, and we're asking a question. What do you reckon, Ethan? Yeah? Let's do that.
4: Just be nice.
1: I think it's nice, yeah. Now, there's Scott Haywood's joining us later on the program. The confidence in the property market around the nation has plummeted. Now, especially in Victoria, and he's going to talk about this, better in Brisbane and Perth, but the clearance rate recently reported for auctions was between 38 to 42% clearance rate, depending on the source. You know, so it's in within that range. Now, that's a disaster because at the same time last year, this time last year, the clearance rate was at around 85%. So we'll talk to Scott Haywood later in the program, and we need to see what happens later on today, being a Saturday when it comes to auctions. But he'll talk to us about this this problem in real estate with Scotty Haywood, who is the fill-in host for The Money Show. Now, before this, this tax reform, the federal government, this is what has triggered the changes in the real estate market. So what were they thinking when they changed the budget? We'll discuss this. Did they consult anybody before making the changes? And was it thought through? Because there seemed to be lots of missing numbers or holes in this budget. So Scott Haywood will explain here a little bit from Scott before we hear the full interview. Who's really getting rich and who's making money from these tax changes?
5: And I also want to talk about that, because some of the legislated changes that have been proposed by Jim Chalmers actually means that, dare I say this, foreign investors could actually be better off with the capital gains tax changes than Australian investors. So this is what's going to happen. And stockbrokers, accountants and financial advisors are working around the clock to try and make this work, because, as you know, the rich get richer and no one wants to pay any more tax than they need to. And I'm already having conversations with a number of clients about the fact that they could set up potentially a company in Singapore, buy an investment property as an Australian resident through that entity as a Singapore trust, and pay less tax than they would if they were buy it in their own name or through a family trust or a company in Australia. This is disastrous. That means you're paying Singapore tax, not Australian tax, and that investment entity is listed in Singapore, and that is a foreign investment, and that could be where the future holds the Australian property market. Absolutely extraordinary. This is what happens when there's tax reform, which was promised that there wouldn't be. Tax reform to capital gains and gearing basically makes accountants, financial advisors and stockbrokers richer, because they're going to say, how can I save tax? Work the system for me. If I have to, as I said, go to Singapore, New Zealand, Papua New Guinea, who knows where it may be, Fiji, and set up a company called Fiji Property Fund, and you buy somewhere in Middle Park, and you're paying less tax on that entity because your entity's structured overseas than you would if it was just an investor property in Joe Smith's name. That is absolutely appalling.
1: Scott Haywood, finance expert. We'll hear the full interview later on in the program. But there you are. That's the result. The incentive has been stripped out of, the real estate market. And it's, of course, pushing the incentive to make money to people overseas. So not locally, but overseas. So there's an unintended consequence, as you heard there, which is a disaster. Now, Scott Haywood also mentioned another thing, which I'll play for you here. Somebody else who may have benefited from the tax reforms, Scott Haywood explains here.
5: And unfortunately, Jim Chalmers has gone to industry after he did the budget. You've got to go to industry, and you've got to go to all small business owners, property investors, all of the accountants before you propose a budget, and he's done it the wrong way around. Everyone's confused, and as I said, I'm expecting today, Saturday morning or Saturday afternoon, I'm expecting clearance rates in Melbourne to be, you know, barely 50%, which means that every house that's being auctioned today, one in two won't sell. And that's not because the vendors are wanting too much money. It's just because there's just no confidence in the market. And it's a real shame. And it's the first time we've seen this cycle in a long time.
6: They just thought, no, we wouldn't notice.
5: Well, it depends how far you Google, because apparently Anthony Albanese did sell investment properties before the May 8 budget to avoid any potential changes to capital gains tax. Again, it depends on how far you Google. And whether you trust Google as being a reliable source of information or not, I don't know the answer to that. But again, he would have known what the budget was going to produce. Jim Chalmers would have known what the budget was going to produce in relation to investment properties.
1: There you go. Part of that grab explaining certain people who might have benefited maybe from the changes to the budget and that tax reform. 133693. This is the Saturday morning edition of Australia Overnight. Your calls on that number. Vern and Stephen will talk to you after this break.
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1: What's on your mind, Australia? Join the conversation across the nation, 133-693. Great to have you here, the Saturday morning edition of Australia Overnight. Stephen's in Parramatta. Hi, Stephen.
25: Yeah, good morning.
1: G'day, Stephen.
25: Yeah, I'm here for the Socceroos match. I'm early.
1: You are. What you're lining up now. Yeah.
25: I couldn't sleep. Yeah.
1: Good on you, mate.
25: Once every 4 years, you got to do it, yeah.
1: Yeah, I agree, man. I agree. That's right. It's pretty exciting. So are you going to go to a live site? What are you going to do?
25: Yeah, it's a live site. There's a big screen and the Western Sydney Wanderers hand out some free stuff and that, yeah.
1: Yeah, yeah. And you're there now.
25: Yeah, yeah. It's already filling up.
1: Is that right? Oh, how
25: yeah,
1: good.
25: There's about 400 people here already.
1: Have you got your scarf on, or your Socceroos scarf and all your stuff
25: just
1: on?
25: Just a jacket. It's pretty cold. There's a cold chill. There's a cold wind.
1: Yeah, yeah. I hope we can do it, mate. It'd be nice.
25: Yeah. Oh, can I just be brief? I've got a friend in he's Indonesian. He's in Jerusalem at the moment doing service for the Israeli army. His name's Alex. If I can just say hello, he listens on the internet.
1: Oh, yeah. G'day, Alex.
25: Yeah, thank you. And he's Sudanese commander.
1: Right. And I'm another guy who's it's a national service for the Israeli army.
25: Yeah, it's good money.
1: Good money. They're tough people.
25: Yeah, that's national service, but private.
1: Yeah.
25: It's worth $6,000.
1: Oh, he's doing a private thing. Oh, okay. Oh, fair enough then. Okay. All right, mate. Well, go to the Socceroos. And, what's our biggest threat? I saw they've got some champions there in the Egyptian side. Can't think of his name now, that guy.
25: I'll be honest, I'm predicting Egypt 2-0. Just to make it out of the African qualifiers, Nigeria didn't make it.
1: Right.
25: Nigeria didn't make it. South Africa went out early.
1: Hmm.
25: I'm predicting Egypt 2-0 with Mohamed Salah.
1: The
25: former Liverpool star.
1: Yeah, that's right.
25: Just say hello to everyone from the COP in England.
1: Okay.
25: All right, thank you.
1: Mate. No worries.
25: Arrivederci.
1: Stephen in Parramatta getting ready for the big game, which is a few hours away at the live site there. Simon in Colac. Hey, Simon.
26: Hey,
1: Simon.
26: Yeah, I was just wondering if you'd play a song for me later on.
1: What's that?
26: Well, I was just wondering if you could play a song for me later on.
1: Play a song for you later on. Oh, I've got a list of a few songs. What have I written down here? What do you want to play?
26: She's so fine, I wish she was gone.
1: She's So Fine.
26: Yep.
1: She's So Fine. Who's the who sings that again?
26: Oh, I'm not sure, but it's going to be good for my girlfriend that I'm dating at the moment.
1: She's in America. Very nice. Oh, all right, okay, she's in America. All right, we'll send her a little note. We'll make a list of songs that we sometimes play throughout the program. Peter in Bayswater. Hi, Peter.
13: Oh, hi, Pat. It's Peter Morris in Bayswater.
1: G'day, Peter.
13: I was just listening to music tonight with my three grandsons sitting here. They're 22, 23, 25. I'm 88.
1: Mm-hmm.
13: And this lady I was listening to called Morgan Luna was AI generated. And I thought, this is unbelievable. The music was beautiful. Don't get me wrong. My grandsons enjoyed it. But what's the future of musicians for the future?
1: Right, there you go. But that's nice listening to music. Did you say with your granddaughters?
13: No, grandsons.
1: Oh, your grandsons, sorry.
13: Yes.
1: Yeah, okay. And what was the artist's name again?
13: Peter. Oh, Morgan Luna.
1: Okay. We'll have to check it out online, I'd say. Now, Maggie and Vern, just hang in there because we'll take a break and we have some news coming in. We'll take your calls, 133-693, including Maggie and Vern. The blank quiz is on the way. Also, some sport with Andrew Lucas and a few other little bits and pieces coming up right here, Australia Overnight.
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14: 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They should have nothing to do with this country. Their interests are in China. 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They are an irrelevance, I think.
24: Luke Grant.
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1: The Socceroos are playing in Texas later on this morning when they play the World Cup. Did you say Texas, Patrick? I did say Texas. Here's a group or a band called Texas. Big song, great song. It's called I Don't Want a Lover by Texas.

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1: Hello, I'm Alex Riddell. The Prime Minister claims Pauline Hanson would struggle to deal with Asian leaders if she was ever in a position of power. Anthony Albanese says countries in the region would remember what she has said about them in the past. Mr. Albanese argues his relationship with Asian leaders helped secure petrol, diesel and fertiliser at the height of the Iran war. A man accused of people smuggling in far north Queensland has been granted bail. Georgina Winter has more.
2: Sydney painter Chen Wenpong was arrested in Weipa following the arrival of a group of people without visas who came ashore north of town on Tuesday. The 34-year-old's lawyer has told the Cairns Magistrates Court Pong claimed he was in the area to go fishing. He's been released from custody on the condition he doesn't contact co-accused 30-year-old Hao Wang and must surrender his passport. Wang is yet to apply for bail. Both men's cases were adjourned for a review hearing in October. Georgina Winter reporting.
1: A statue of Nicky Winmar outside Optus Stadium in Perth has been ordered to be removed. Jake Batrick explains.
3: The former St Kilda player was found guilty in court of assaulting a woman in northern Victoria last year. The 60-year-old pleaded not guilty to the charges, claiming he acted in self-defence, but the Bendigo magistrate found the victim was being truthful. Following the guilty verdict, WA Premier Roger Cook has ordered a bronze statue depicting Nicky Winmar's 1993 stand against racial abuse to be removed from outside Optus Stadium. The Premier says violence against women is never acceptable, and it's no longer appropriate for the statue to be on display. It's unclear when it'll be removed. Jake Batrick, Perth.
1: Venezuela's interim president Delcy Rodriguez has rejected allegations that her government reacted too slowly to destruction caused by two earthquakes. The death toll now stands at more than 2,000 people. The BBC's Jacob Evans reports.
4: Speaking to reporters, Delcy Rodriguez attempted to calm growing criticism over her administration's response to the devastating double earthquake. Thousands of people are still reported missing, but she rejected accusations officials were slow to react. Ms. Rodriguez said almost 200 buildings were totally destroyed, but that rescue efforts were continuing. As well as updating the death toll, Ms. Rodriguez reassured Venezuelans that there would be no mass graves.
1: WA Agriculture Minister Jackie Jarvis has confirmed another positive case of H5 bird flu, this time in the Perth metro area. The case has been detected in a migratory bird found on Mullaloo Beach in the northern suburbs. And pubs around the country are hosting soccer fans into the early hours. They're preparing to watch the Socceroos' historic World Cup match against Egypt. The game gets underway at 4 a.m. Eastern Standard Time.
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1: Socceroos coach Tony Popovich has declared his team is ready for the upcoming do-or-die World Cup clash with Egypt. Australia heads into the match on the back of a nil-all draw with Paraguay, with the winner advancing into the round of 16. Popovich says they've been capitalising on their strong form in the group stages.
5: So we created good opportunities against Paraguay. We were unable to take those opportunities, but the opportunities were there and against a very good team.
1: In the NRL, Penrith have recorded a comprehensive 22-point victory over the Rabbitohs in Parramatta, the Panthers 36 to the Rabbitohs 14. In the AFL, Sydney have had a 35-point win over the Western Bulldogs, while Adelaide have defeated West Coast by 25 points. And Australia's Daria Kasatkina is out of Wimbledon, defeated by Naomi Osaka in straight sets.
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1: Checking your weather around the country. Sydney is sunny and heading for 19. Melbourne, a shower or two and 14 degrees. In Brisbane, a mostly sunny day, a top of 23. In Perth, partly cloudy, a top of 19 degrees. Adelaide, a possible shower, 15. Canberra, a mostly sunny day, heading for a maximum of 13. In Hobart, showers easing and a top of 15. And in Darwin, a sunny day and 32.
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17: 133-693.

Across the nation, this is Australia Overnight, Saturday the 4th of July 2026. I'm Pat Panetta. So what's on your mind? We'd love to know. Join the conversation across the nation, as I just said there in the big voice. 133 693, and the text line 0477 693 693 is my text number. Now, when have you been born to try? You know, like the Delta Goodrum song says, like this. That's right. So when did you persist and did it pay off? 133 693. That's the key to success, to persist, to keep going. Or did you cut your losses and say, I'm out? And tell me about that too. 133 693. Inspired by our very own Socceroos, the story that this is the third time. So the first time round, Italy defeated the Socceroos in the knockout round. Was that in 2022? It was. And then the Argentina was 2022. Italy was earlier than that. So two times round. And then Argentina went on to win the World Cup. So they're persisting and they're born to try, and they're going to give it a go again.

0: various reasons, because I'm a dill. And anyway, so I opted out. I cancelled the third time. So that's an example of, you know, cutting your losses. But when have you persisted and did it pay off? 133-693. When were you born to try? Thank you, Delta. Maggie's on the line. Hi, Maggie.
1: Yeah, hi, Pat. Just firstly, my annoyance once again with the elbow charmers government of our day. Already they've taken away the private health rebate for the over 65s. Now, last I heard, there's some sort of talk of changing the aged in home assistance, formerly My Aged Care.
0: Yes.
1: That's one of my many annoyances with the government. Also, last evening on A Current Affair, I did watch a little bit of the first segment prior to having to switch over the footy because, of course, my Crows played West Coast Eagles.
0: Yes, and won.
1: Sorry?
0: They won the game, didn't they?
1: Oh, yeah, only by 25, though.
0: Only by 25, yeah.
1: Yeah. And so our percentage just is that counts a lot. Anyway, I won't waffle any more about that. You know, as far as the first part of that first segment on a current affair, they interviewed four young boys, lads, roughly of 16 or 17 to about 20, and just a little bit that I did watch. One comment, I was distracted there for a moment. A man, not the man, right? And
0: yes.
1: Given these days with the social media and the influencers, at one stage they mentioned the name of this Andrew Tate, and one yes. stage many young boys were brought up as men don't cry, etc., etc.
0: Yeah.
1: And what a load of rot. I mean, they just need to also look at times our footballers on the field. They are tough, strong men, but
0: yes.
1: they also at times can cry
0: right.
1: and show their emotions. Every man, woman, and child.
0: Yes. So what's this thing about Andrew Tate? Is he saying you can't cry, you shouldn't cry, you need to be a man? I know, I've heard a bit about this guy.
1: One of the boys mentioned something, an influencer or something
0: right.
1: on social media.
0: But you shouldn't cry, okay, and men need to be men. Look, I know there's all sorts of stuff on social media, and this is people, you know, looking for, I guess, clicks and headlines and making general assumptions about, you know, personalities.
1: Making money, you know, but,
0: yeah.
1: you know, it's not on. But I would, you know, it's up to parents and peers and all that to reinforce. Both with boys, young boys and girls, and that, you know, it's my mind, body, mind and soul.
0: Yes, they all should be in line. If you can get that going, you're on a winner, that's for sure. Thanks, Maggie. The text 0477 693 693. Bruno says, Pat, all the politicians jumping on the Socceroos bandwagon, yet they haven't put any money into the game. You're right there, Bruno. Justine, hi, Pat. I love Olympia's segment. A suggestion for Olympia's hobby should be boxing. Now, you can help Olympia. She's looking for a hobby. She's explained why online. So find Olympia Kwiatkowski on Instagram and suggest a hobby. She's creating a list and she'll tell us about it on the program. Thank you, Justine, for that text. This one here from Sue. Pat, we can talk all night about elbow charmers and all the disasters, but it's simple. Every single disaster is happening because they are incompetent and clueless. And now

0: Now the cracks are showing as the honeymoon is over. This is how they govern, says Sue on the text line. Vern's in Traralgon and he's on the phone line. Hello, Vernie.
1: Good morning, Paddy. I just want to talk about hobbies. People would like to get into a hobby. A really good hobby is kerosene lamps before electricity. And we've got to restore them for the young people because that was the lighting in the household at the time.
0: Right, how interesting. Thank you, Vern. And Dr. Carl, I mentioned this earlier, is going to talk about why the light bulb, the life of the light bulb back in 1920-something to 1940-something, they reduced the lifespan of the light bulb. It was 2,000-plus hours to 1,000 hours. And he'll explain to us that there was a cartel back then, and it was all organized. You know, they all got together, all these people who manufactured the light bulb, and thought, we need to make more money. We're going to be rat bags, and we're going to change the lifespan of the light bulb. And I think somebody was investigating or doing something about, you know, the lighting. And they said, yeah, no worries. You can look at all our documents. And they dug up all this paperwork and memos and things which had this intricate communication with this cartel, where they did all this. It was all measured and agreed to. And basically they said, oops, oh, yeah, we did do that all those years ago, and it's a bit embarrassing. But there you go, just to make some money. So that's later on this morning with Dr. Carl. He'll explain further in our science segment, Weird Science. Julie's here. Hi, Julie.
2: Hello, Pat. How are you?
0: Oh, I'm good, Julie.
2: That's
0: I can't
2: good.
0: Complain.
2: It's so nice to talk to you.
0: Yeah. Have we spoken before?
2: We have on the quiz.
0: Oh, okay. Oh, nice of you to call back. What's on your mind?
2: Oh, I just wanted to say how nice it was to talk to you and your listeners again.
0: Oh, well, good on you. Well, that's what it's all about. Yeah, thank you. We do it for 6 hours. Well, it's all talk across the network, so it's nice that you pick up the phone and phone us.
2: And to say that, you know, even though I don't agree with what you're going to say with your listeners, it's nice to hear what everybody has to say, even though I don't agree.
0: You don't agree with me, Julie? Oh, that's a shame.
2: No, no, not with you. Just
0: I'm just
2: with some
0: teasing
2: of the
0: you.
2: Callers.
0: Yeah, no, look, that's what it's all about. I'm being silly. We don't have to agree on anything. That's the good old fashioned way, I guess. You know, you agree to disagree and you talk about things and you explore topics. I mean, that's part of the fun of having people around you. I think we've lost that somewhere along the way.
2: And even Charlie the ragdoll cat that I've got loves listening to you too.
0: Charlie the ragdoll cat. Oh, I love it. What colour's Charlie? Oh, there he is in the background. Hello, Charlie. How you going? Want a sardine? Want something? You don't give him milk, do you?
2: He's bottle colours and he's beautiful.
0: Yeah. Yeah, there you go. Does he snuggle up to you when you sit on the, you know, on your seat or in bed or sniff you?
2: Yep, he does.
0: Charlie?
2: And, you know, he says meow, meow, meow, even if I stop talking.
0: Yeah. They're making a lot of noises, the cats, the adult cats, aren't they? They sort of got a lot of different sounds. Meow, meow, meow. And they grunt. They look out the window at the birds. They make that weird sound.
2: Yes.
0: Good on you, Julie. Thank you. Call me again. I'm here on the weekends. Arthur's on the phone and so is Paul. We'll talk to our callers, 133693, after this break.
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0: Arthur's in West Footscray. Hi there, Arthur.
15: Good morning, Pat and Ethan. Now, speaking of hobbies, my hobby I resumed playing is a great board game of chess. I managed to beat a master, one, a couple, and of course I can be beaten, but I love playing chess, Pat.
0: Yeah, right. Okay. And how long have you been playing chess for, Arthur? You've beaten a master, did you say?
15: Yeah, I did, but it's very hard work. It's and of course I can be beaten. So I've been playing for over 7 years in a row, but had a break, stopped, resumed,
0: yeah.
15: Stopped, resumed. That's always the way. But it can be done because I'm mathematical minded. It's extremely hard when you play a master ranger. And something else. Did you see the news? I wish Nathan was here a few nights ago.
0: Mm.
15: I laughed. It's not funny, but it's funny because the gentleman didn't get hurt. What would you do if you went to your car and there was a bear sitting
0: the
15: in your
0: bear.
15: Car?
0: Yeah, I saw that. Where was that? That's not locally, that. It was in the US.
15: No. Yeah, it was. Look, it's been happening all over the world where bears are appearing in the most unusual spots.
0: They do, yeah. Well, the food, I guess, they get in there if you leave your, you know, apple in the car or something. They get in there. The window was open. Yeah, it was a bear, a brown bear. That's right.
15: He got some plank of wood or something. What do you use? And he shoot it away and thankfully he didn't get hurt. I laughed only because he didn't get hurt, but he'll give you a fright.
0: Yeah, he'll give you a fright, that's for sure. Now, back to the chess. You like watching horror movies and things, but do you have Netflix? Because there's a chess series. It's been on for a little while now, but was it The Queen's Gambit? She's a chess master.
15: Yeah, I know about
0: this. Yeah.
15: Yeah, look, I saw a great film which I forgot about, Bobby Fischer called.
0: Yeah, Bobby Fischer.
15: Pawn Sacrifice. Have you seen that movie?
0: What was it called?
15: Pawn Sacrifice.
0: Oh, Pawn Sacrifice. Yeah, right. Okay, no.
15: Yeah. It's a true story, actually. And there's another one with... speaking of horror movies, this is kind of horror because it's a chess champion, Christopher Lambert. Forgot the other actor. It's about chess. It's called Night Moves. It's pretty weird, but the Pawn Sacrifice is a true story, and it's the Queen's Gambit. I think there's a movie about that where it's a true story as well.
0: Yeah, okay. Yeah, right. Movies about chess. And Bobby Fischer, thank you there, Arthur. I was just whispering to Ethan, there was a song, but we won't play it. There was a song by the Hilltop Hoods, which is a band or a group of people from, I think, Adelaide. And they mentioned Bobby Fischer in one of their very famous songs as the chess master. But anyway, I don't think we'll play it now. Paul's here. Hi, Paul.
16: G'day, Pat. Thank you for that segment about hobbies and ideas of things to do, because I actually found myself pretty bored this evening. In fact, I was so bored, I went back to 1973, Lee Majors, the $6 million man, and calculated how much that would actually be in today's dollars.
0: Right, $6 million in 1973, it's a lot of money.
16: $45,287,000. Okay. And if you think about all the work they did on him, that probably wasn't a bad deal.
0: Well,
16: back then,
0: yeah, fair enough. 45 mil for a year for like a robot sort of whatever he was. What was that? Million Dollar Man? What was the name of the show? $6 Million Man.
16: Lee Majors. They did that.
0: Yeah,
16: but it got me thinking with one of your previous callers who was having a go about Andrew Tate. Back in 73, the marriage rate was about 10.9 people per thousand. It's now 5.5. And our birth rates, which sort of flow on from marriage, are down to 1.6, which is significantly beneath replacement. And, you know, women control access to reproduction, but men control access to relationships. And, you know, I was watching some stuff that talking about over 60% of American men between 20 and 30 are not dating and don't actively try to date anymore. People just aren't going out and meeting each other. They're not dating, so they're not getting married, so they're not having kids.
0: I think I've heard that. Is it a consequence of social media that generation don't get out like we used to because we didn't connect via sort of devices? Is that part of the reason why young people aren't leaving and dating and meeting others?
16: I think that's part of it. I mean, we lived in the apparition between sort of the pill, whereas before that families would introduce couples, and sort of the early 2000s where everybody went on to the dating apps where we'd actually go out to the pub, have a good time, cut one from the herd.
0: Paul. Okay. Look, well, I'm not talking about that. You're sort of taking – I guess I'm interested in – the habits of that have changed and why. I'm not sure where you're going with that one, but anyway, Peter in Bayswater. I'm confused. Hi there, Peter.
17: How are you, Pat?
0: Yeah, going all right, Peter. What's up?
17: Yeah, I'm just saying, I listened to music with my three grandsons tonight, and I put on a song by Morgan Luna. And I looked it up after they left in the early 20s.
0: Right.
17: And it was an AI-generated song.
0: I see. It's a deja vu. I think we had this conversation before. But I didn't get the bit of it AI-generated, yes. You got to watch that. Was it a good song, though? But
17: excellent. We listened to Freedom by Morgan Luna.
0: Yeah, and it's AI-generated. Yeah, boy, that's scary.
17: And with a picture of her, about a lady about 30, and I thought, this is crazy.
0: Yeah.
17: And they said, this is what's happening to music. I mean, what about the artists and their
0: copyright
17: and patents?
0: Yeah.
17: I
0: don't know. The law has to catch up, number one, and talk about, you know, IP which is... what does IP stand for again there, Ethan? Your sort of personal sort of brand, and that needs to be protected. But also there is something about, a human writing a song through experience, and creating that piece of art that a robot can't do, I guess.
17: Yes.
0: But these songs are charting, I'm told. There are some AI generated songs that are on the charts. And it's something we need to accept, but we need to protect, Yeah, the you know, those people, the artists who write music and sell music, and it's their idea, it's their concept, it belongs to them. If it's been stolen by a robot that just sort of scans the internet and says, oh, that sounds good, I might just copy that, I mean, that's not on.
17: Yeah, but it's like the songwriters and the artists. I mean, they should be paid the royalties and copyright and patents.
0: Morgan Luna, Peter. Morgan Luna, which is an AI-generated song, which you plug into a computer, just spits out a song. It sounds like this. Oh, this is AI-generated. Wow. It's a computer. She sounds good. Morgan Luna.
17: Great song. You kept
0: the house. Oh, yeah. I kept the silence. Both of us knew what that would mean. Yeah, wow. You wore your pride just like good clothing. You did too. I wore the cracks you couldn't see. But you're a bloody computer. You don't feel emotions. I gave you days without demanding. No, you didn't. I gave you truth without a stage. No, you didn't, because you don't exist. You gave me words that sounded tender. You're a bloody computer. And turned your eyes and changed the page. Impossible. Where'd you steal that from?

There you go. Australia Overnight, 133-693 is my number. Time for the blank quiz. Thanks, Peter, in Bayswater. There you go. AI-generated song there by PJ Morgan. What's it called, Ethan? Morgan Luna. Okay, so let's give away a prize now. This is called the blank quiz. 10 questions. Last person standing gets the prize. My number is 133-693. And the prize is thanks to Pestrol. It's the Pestrol Rodent-Free Max, a handy device to have. We'll send it to you. You plug it in, you switch it on. It repels rats and mice. You just put it in the plug and it does the job with no chemicals or poisons. Very handy. From pestrol.com.au. But it's the blank quiz that you need to conquer on that number, 133-693. And basically questions relating to the news of the week. And you fill in the blank. For example, this is a headline here. What's the blank here? Novak Djokovic beats Stefanos Tsitsipas at Wimbledon, pranking blank along the way. Who did he prank when he was playing the game during the week? Novak Djokovic. 133-693, Tsitsipas. Stefanos Tsitsipas is the other player. So there you go. That's number two for the blank quiz. You can handle this. Give me a call now and we'll give you a chance at the prize after this break.

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0: That's 133-693.
13: Yeah, blank quiz for Pestrol, and the prize is the Pestrol rodent-free Max. And first up, it's Mark in Canberra. Hi there, Mark.
14: Hey, morning, Pat.
13: Mark, number one in our blank quiz, 4 in 5 under 16s in Australia using blank despite the ban study shows. This is a headline. I'll read that again to you. 4 in 5 under 16s in Australia are still using blank despite the ban, a study shows. What are they still using? Tell me.
14: Social media via their phones.
13: There you go. Thank you, mate. Number two, Mark, 10 questions to get the prize here in the blank quiz. Mm-hmm. Novak Djokovic beats Stefanos Tsitsipas at Wimbledon, pranking blank along the way. Who did Novak prank during this game or play a little trick on?
14: A ball girl.
13: Ball girl, that's right. Number two, there you are. Something about the scissors or something? Anyway. Number three, Saturday the 4th of July. On this day, 1970, American Top 40 debuted on American radio. It was a countdown program. American Top 40 with Casey Blank. Now, this is
14: and
13: a
14: and would be Casey Kasem.
13: Casey Kasem, that's correct. Number three. Oh, you're doing well there, Mark. Number four.
14: Yeah, cheers, mate.
13: All right. Yeah, we sort of, yeah, you obviously track the news. So here you go. This one, number four.
14: Oh, a little bit, yeah. I used to live down in Brighton and I love 3AW in Melbourne.
13: Nice one. And you're in Canberra now?
14: Yes, sir, opposite the Russian embassy.
13: Oh, wow. Okay. Yeah.
14: The Ukrainians are out every Saturday morning from 9 till 12.
13: Protesting.
14: Protest against the horror of Comrade Putin and co.
13: Yeah, right. Nice part of Canberra there. I guess it's all pretty nice and manicured Canberra, isn't it? But all the embassies
14: it's not. Disgusting.
13: Oh.
14: I'm in Griffith and my dad's ex-RAF, and I'll be brief, but if you went out to Fairbairn RAF base, it's absolutely beautiful, immaculately groomed.
13: Yeah.
14: In Canberra, if they came to mow your lawn, anyone who's listening, you'd sack them and wouldn't pay them. The place is despicable, unkempt, stolen cars, crime. It's dreadful.
13: What parts of Canberra, though? The outer suburbs, you mean?
14: Everywhere. Oh. I check with every red traffic light to make sure there's not a stolen car coming at me, and I live on the road where those two kids were hit by the stolen car. Anyway, I'm getting a little bit deep there. Sorry about that.
13: I'll check that out. Okay, all right, that's all right. Number four, fair enough. Name the blank here, please, Mark. Set to take place.
14: I'll ruin my quiz now.
13: That's all right, we'll continue on. Set to take place from Friday to Sunday in New York City. The wedding everyone is talking about is upon us. Which one's this one? What's the blank there? What are we talking about there, Mark?
14: Taylor Swift and Travis Kelce.
13: Yeah,
14: and I've been to New York. Pat, did you know that the Madison Square Garden is in fact circular?
13: Is that right? The Madison Square Garden is circular. Is that where she's getting married, though?
14: I believe she's already married and they're just going to have a party.
13: I see, with the family and things. Yeah, nice one. Okay, well, number five, I think it's on this day, the 4th of July, many Americans will celebrate the country's blank anniversary on July 4 by grilling food and going to a parade is a news article that I've blanked out a word to. Now, July 4 is tomorrow, US time. Okay, so they're celebrating the blank anniversary on July 4 in the US. Do you know what number it is?
14: The 250th anniversary of the US independence.
13: Okay, number five. Number six, a five-year-old elephant seal known as Blank the Seal has been crushing fences, blocking traffic, and bashing into parked cars. Blank the Seal. Do you know this one?
14: Yeah, I do, but I think it skipped my mind. One second, it's the...
13: There's a big sort of elephant seal.
14: A great big seal, and they were saying stay away from the big thing because it could be vicious.
13: Yeah, experts say it's only playing, but it's going a bit nuts, big, 1,000 kilos.
14: Now, look, unfortunately, at the moment I hear it, I'll leave the seal, but I know that's not it.
13: But get back on. It's a rolling quiz. 133693. He's done well, Mark. He's up to number six. Another Mark now in stall. Hello, Mark.
15: Morning, Pat, on this lovely Saturday.
13: Yeah.
15: Now, one thing the Americans have forgotten.
13: Hmm?
15: You know what they've forgotten?
13: What's that?
15: Trumpet hasn't even rung me on my 58th birthday.
13: Who? Donald Trump hasn't called you yet?
15: No.
13: He's a bit busy.
15: How rude of him.
13: He's got a bit going on.
16: Don't be rude.
13: He's got a bit going on this weekend, mate. When was your birthday?
15: Today.
13: Oh, there you go. 58.
15: It's 1 hour and 41 minutes.
13: Oh, there you go. Oh, well done, mate. Really? So what's it? How did it feel at midnight?
15: I don't know. It's just
13: sat there and thought, there you go, 58 now. What are you doing today?
15: It's not a zero or a six, so.
13: There you go.
15: All
13: right, mate. We'll see if we give you a prize for your birthday. All right, number six, the five-year-old elephant seal known as Blank the Seal has been crushing fences, blocking traffic, and bashing into parked cars. Blank the Seal in Tasmania has been causing havoc. What seal are we talking about? What's the name?
15: That's right. Yeah, right. Not last caller. Is it Harry or... No, not Harry.
13: Not Harry the Seal? No.
15: No, bugger.
13: Marcus. He's 58 today. Joe in Sydney. Hi, Joe.
16: Oh, hello.
13: G'day, Joe. Number six in the blank quiz. This elephant seal in Tasmania, known as Blank the Seal, has been... blocking traffic and bumping into cars. What's the name of the seal?
16: Is it Neil the Seal?
13: Neil the Seal at number six. Correct there,
16: I'm
13: Joe.
16: In Adelaide, actually.
13: Oh, you're in Adelaide? How come it says Sydney on my screen? Have you? Did you used to live there?
16: I said Ridgehaven, Adelaide.
13: Right, okay. Number seven for you, Joe. The Blanks had never won a knockout match in this competition. Losing against Italy back in 2006. They were beaten by Argentina in 2022. But will there the third time be a charm? 27 million Aussies will be hoping that they can win. Who are we talking about? Who's the blank there, Joe, in Adelaide?
16: Argentina?
13: No, it's not, Joe. Not Argentina. Hi, Troy.
17: Hi.
13: Hello, Troy. I don't know why you said Argentina. It's the Blanks have never won a knockout match in this competition, the World Cup. Losing against Italy back in 2006 in the knockout round. Then Argentina in 2022, but they might do it this time round. Third time's a charm. Who are we talking about there, Troy?
17: Well, it has to be the Socceroos.
13: Has to be the Socceroos there, Troy. You in the car. Where are you heading off to?
17: The Central Coast.
13: Now, you got me on speaker, yeah? And you're driving, so don't pick it up. But
17: yeah,
13: just nice and loud for me. A bit of noise going on there. But we've got you, okay? Troy in the Central Coast. Are you heading home or are you going to work or...?
17: Yeah, no, going home, yeah.
13: Going home, all right. Number eight. Canberra's Night of Nights was on this week, traditionally the third week of June, hosted by the Federal Parliamentary Press Gallery. It's called the Blank Ball. The Blank Ball 2026 was held in Canberra during the week, or the Pollies. Troy, what's the name of it?
17: I should know this.
13: Yeah, you should.
17: Ball.
13: Did he just swear then? No. Something ball.
17: Pollies ball.
13: No. They all make speeches and all sort of get dressed up. Mark in Stall. Hello, Mark. You're back. Do you know this one?
18: Gala ball.
13: Oh, no, it's called something else in Canberra. I'll give you another go. Not gala ball. That's sort of just a generic name. It's the something ball in Canberra that all the pollies go to. And it's in June. There's your hint.
15: Yeah, I've been reading about it all week.
13: Yeah, but not gala. It's called something. Something, something gala. All right, Mark, let's try Rob in Richmond. Hi, Rob.
19: G'day, Pasquale.
13: Hello, Rob. You know the answer to this, don't you? The ball in Canberra they all went to this week? Something gala.
19: I've got a few names for it, but it's called the Midwinter Ball, wasn't it?
13: Midwinter Ball, correct. Number eight. Number nine. Here we go. There's lots of seats at Wimbledon. This is a story, a news story. I'll blank out a word for you. But not nearly enough in the royal box where blank sat awkwardly close to Catherine Jenkins, the Welsh opera singer that has been tangled in a feud since 2017. Who is the blank sitting at Wimbledon in the box there, in the royal box, and behind him is Catherine, and he thought, hang on, this is a bit awkward. Who are we talking about? Roberto in Richmond? Wimbledon.
19: Any clues? You might have stumped me here.
13: I don't want to give you a clue, Rob. Have a go.
19: I want to win it for Mark.
13: Mark in Stall for his birthday. Oh, that's true. Yeah, okay. Well, that'd be nice. All right, then. Well, get back because we're almost there. Rob, who does well in the quiz, 133-693. Only two to go. Rob will get back online. A few other calls as well. The blank quiz. And we'll find a winner after this break.
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1: Weekend edition of Australia Overnight. The blank quiz is here. We're almost finding a winner. Only 10 questions up to number 9. And Patrick's on the line. Hey there, Patrick.
2: Yeah, hi. Good evening. Would it be Catherine Jenkins?
1: No, Catherine Jenkins was in the box, but the blank is somebody else sitting there who's feeling awkward. Hi there, Mark in Stall, who turns 58 today. Hi there, Marcus. Now, there was a lot of seats at Wimbledon in the Royal Box, but sitting awkwardly near Catherine
3: Nathan's
1: Jenkins.
3: Nathan's got the black jacket on.
1: Yeah, what's his name?
3: Ace.
1: Who?
3: He's got his little moustache.
1: Ace? No.
3: I'm watching you on Instagram.
1: Oh, that's Ethan. Yeah, on Instagram. That's right. Yeah, you can see the video. That's right. You always give us a plug. Thank you. You can say, if you go to Instagram, you can see a video of that Ethan. He's a quirky, fun fella. Quirky,
3: yeah,
1: fun fella.
3: Yeah, well, I'm surprised he hasn't got the Richie Beno jacket on, the cream jacket.
1: Yeah, you should too. Yeah, Richie Beno.
3: Right, let's go.
1: Number 9, there was a lot of seats at Wimbledon, but not nearly enough in the Royal Box where blank sat awkwardly close to Catherine Jenkins, the Welsh opera singer that he's been tangled in a feud with since 2017. There was rumours that they were having an affair, and then there was some other blow-up, and it's all been happening, and then all of a sudden she's sitting behind him. What's his name?
3: Former Prince Andrew.
1: No, it wasn't him. No, he's not in the box. They don't let him anywhere these days. He's out in the cold big time. Anna is here. Hi, Anna.
4: Hello.
1: Hello, Anna. Who is it? Number 9. Do you know? At Wimbledon? Handsome-looking guy, tattoos. He's
4: David Beckham.
1: David Beckham at number
4: 9. The first 2 days. He went. It wasn't him, or it was.
1: It was him. Yes, it was. David Beckham.
4: Oh, okay.
1: Yes,
4: sorry,
1: yes.
4: I thought you said it wasn't.
1: No, it is. No, correct. That's the ding, so there you are. So number 10 now, Anna in Sydney for the prize. Born on this day in Kew, Victoria, 1958, Kirk Pengilly is 68 today. He plays the saxophone. He's the guitarist with the Australian group or band Blank. Who are we talking about, Anna? In Excess it is. Congratulations. Where's my prize sheet? Here it is. Anna, well done. Congratulations. You got there in the end. You got the prize. What's your plans for today and the weekend, Anna?
4: To go to the Sistine exhibition, like the Sistine Chapel exhibition in the city.
1: Oh, nice.
4: It's right next to St. Mary's Cathedral.
1: Oh, very good.
4: So they've kind of replicated it, but it's half the scale.
1: Yeah.
4: So it's half the length, half the width, half the height.
1: Oh,
4: yeah,
1: wow.
4: So,
1: the Sistine Chapel.
4: It's the first time they've ever done anything like that, that the Vatican and the museum have allowed anything like that outside of the Vatican.
1: Is that right? They give it the okay.
4: Yeah, and when it finishes here, it's going to North America.
1: Mm. Oh, well, there you go. Make sure you tell us all about it when you go and see it. Now, Ethan's going to get your details. We'll give you this prize from Pestrol. Good on you, Anna. Thank you. We just want to play this song. We mentioned In Excess, so we give this a bit of a go. It's a beautiful song, Never Tear Us Apart. Well done, Anna. Congratulations. And here's In Excess on Australia Overnight.

0: Sydney Now with Clinton Maynard. Clinton talks to the stars.
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19: Hello, I'm Alex Riddell. Aussie fans are at live sites across the country as the Socceroos prepare to take on Egypt in a do-or-die clash. From Federation Square in Melbourne to South Bank in Brisbane, thousands will witness the round of 32 match. Socceroos legend Mark Bosnich says the players shouldn't let the magnitude of the game impact how they play.
20: If you get to the point in your career, if you don't feel nervous, you actually get a bit worried. If you're not nervous, then you don't play as well as you should be. But the most important things are, number one, play the game, not the occasion. If you start thinking what we just said, how big it is, that can sometimes affect you.
19: A $250 million pharmaceutical facility has opened in Western Sydney. The facility is part of a federal push to boost supply chain resilience with Australian-made products. The site will be able to manufacture various medicines on a large scale, also opening new export opportunities. Former AFL player Nicky Widmer has been found guilty of assault after the court heard he dragged a woman by her hair and repeatedly slammed her head into a door. The former St Kilda player pleaded not guilty to the charges, claiming he'd acted in self-defence, but the magistrate found the victim was being truthful. Widmer will be sentenced at a later date. It comes as the WA Premier orders a statue of Nicky Widmer outside Optus Stadium in Perth to be removed following the verdict. The federal government says the highly contagious H5N1 strain of bird flu is isolated to migratory seabirds. Emily Minnie has more.
2: Preliminary testing of a giant petrel found in Hawk's Nest on the New South Wales mid-north coast has returned a positive result for the disease. Another suspected case has been detected in Western Australia after a dead bird was located on a Perth beach. The two samples have been sent to the Australian Centre for Disease Preparedness to confirm the results. Federal Agriculture Minister Julie Collins says the suspected cases are disappointing but not unexpected.
3: This is a sign that our strong biosecurity system is working. All cases have now been detected in single migratory birds.
2: The federal government says there remains no evidence the disease has spread to our poultry or agriculture systems.
19: Spider venom may help save Australia's honey from killer mites, according to a study by the University of the Sunshine Coast. Varroa mites pose a major risk to the population by laying eggs inside hives and feeding on bee larvae. Associate Professor Volker Herzig says the mites will eventually destroy the entire colony if left unchecked.
4: If you leave it untreated after 3-4 years, we will not have any more European honeybees here. So you constantly need to treat and manage them. And that's what they've been doing all over the world now, because Australia was in a really good position until 2022, when the varroa mite was introduced here.
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19: Returning to our top story, Socceroos coach Tony Popovich has urged his side to go out and make history as Australia prepare to face Egypt in the last 32 of the World Cup. At Wimbledon, an Australian has bowed out on day 5. Craig Gabriel reports.
6: Alex de Minaur is the last Australian standing in singles at Wimbledon after Darek Asafkina was soundly beaten by Naomi Osaka. It was 6-1, 6-3. This is the first time Osaka has made the last 16 at Wimbledon. It was one of those days for Asafkina. Qualifier Roman Safiulin has upset João Fonseca 6-3, 6-3, 6-3. And there have been wins for Jessica Pegula and Belinda Bencic. Craig Gabriel, Wimbledon.
19: In the NRL, Penrith have had a 36-14 win over the Rabbitohs. In the AFL, Sydney have had a 35-point win over the Bulldogs, and the Crows had a 25-point win over West Coast.
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19: Checking your weather around the country. Sydney is sunny and heading for 19. Melbourne, a shower or two and 14 degrees. In Brisbane, a mostly sunny day, a top of 23. In Perth, partly cloudy, a top of 19 degrees. Adelaide, a possible shower, 15. Canberra, a mostly sunny day, heading for a maximum of 13. In Hobart, showers easing and a top of 15. And in Darwin, a sunny day and 32.
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18: As we take your calls all night and all morning, all across the nation, weekend edition of Australia Overnight, I'm Pat Panetta. My number is 133693, text line 0477 693 693. This one coming through, World Cup. Egypt have declared that Australia cannot win. Egypt in denial. From Craig in WA. Are they in the Nile, as in the Nile River? Funny. Laura's on the phone. Hi there, Laura.
21: Oh, hello, Pat. A change of tune with this call. One of my all-time favourite tunes is White, a Shade of Pale. Though, arguably, the pedestrian lyrics leave a lot to be desired. I mean, I was feeling kind of seasick. The crowd called out for more. What on earth is he saying there? When we called out for another drink, the waiter brought a tray. Now, really, couldn't he have done better than that? I suggest a listener competition whereby you rewrite the lyrics to a nominated song to accord with the tone or the melody of the music and to accord with the current prevailing mood of our times, which the tune of White, a Shade of Pale so well reflects, that being somber. I would have a stab, but I'm not so capable anymore. I used to be good at songwriting.
18: So you like the tune, but you don't like the lyrics. You don't like the actual words.
21: Well, the tune is great. But the lyrics, is a pedestrian, mundane.
18: Well,
21: yeah, if you listen to the lyrics, I think does not accord. There's a mismatch with the lyrics.
18: With all due respect, though, that your interpretation that they're mundane or pedestrian, but it is a great song and a hit song, and music and art doesn't have to make literal sense. The music with the words obviously strike a note.
21: It's very, very the lyrics, if you play the song, you'll see what I mean. Yep. It does not accord with the somber tone.

0: sometimes just words that are pedestrian and just painting a picture and a scene, just describing what's happening around you in a certain way can be powerful too. You know, you're just sort of talking about what's there and what you see, and there's the music and there's the emotion and there's the voice. It's all part of a bigger picture. You're taking it out of context, I think, Laura. You're isolating a few words and sort of just using that as an example to say that it's boring. But you put it all together and it's not. Sean is here. Hi, Sean.
1: Hi, Pat. How are you tonight?
0: Yeah, I'm good, Shawnee.
1: Yeah, I interpret that wider shade of pale as it's somber. He's singing it somber, and it's
0: That's
1: like
0: right.
1: He's looking back and reflecting on his past
0: yeah,
1: time.
0: Of course. That's right. Yeah. And he's just describing what is happening around him, which, many songs and books sort of do.
1: Yeah, I might try and learn to play it. I just bought myself a limited edition Fender guitar. I'm trying to learn to play it.
0: Have you played the guitar before, or are you just like a new person trying to learn?
1: No, I've played little bits before, but I wouldn't say I'm a guitarist. I'm just trying to learn, really, at the moment. I've learned about five or six chords, and I've learned how to do a bit of a rhythm, but I haven't really learned how to play anyone else yet. But the more chords I learn, the more I'll be able to work out.
0: Mm. How old are you, Sean? You're
1: 56
0: and learned to play guitar. How good's that?
1: Yeah, I wanted to do it when I was young and didn't really get around to it, got put off. So I thought I might as well do it when I'm older. I'm not expecting to become a big rock star or anything.
0: No. But then at a party or something, you could pick up your guitar and say, hey, everybody, I'm going to play a song for you now, and just be, you know, be that guy.
1: Yeah, that's it. Play a song here and there, sing a tune, whatever, have a good time.
0: And what tune are you learning? Are you learning a song, any songs in particular?
1: I can play a little bit of Wild Thing and Devil Inside, but I need a bit more instruction on how to play the whole lot of them.
0: Just trying to think of a Beatles song that they often teach you to when you learn the guitar or the ukulele. It'll come to me. You can learn that one. There's a bit of plucking in there. You start off with the strumming, and then you do a little bit of plucking, but it's easier to learn, apparently.
1: The plucking's what I've got to move on to next.
0: Oh,
1: I've learned
0: cool
1: a lot of
0: strumming.
1: If you
0: could pluck. Yeah, a bit of pluck action. That'd be good. Yeah, that's right. I can't play either, but I'm like you. I love the idea, and I'm not being silly. You know, once you start plucking the strings and things, you get a good sound out of the guitar. That'd be pretty good. Thank you, Sean. Ian is here. Hi, Ian.
2: How you going, mate? Got an interesting program this morning as I'm driving.
0: Thank you, Ian. Appreciate it.
2: The discussion by that young lady, it's called using metaphors. It doesn't mean literal.
0: Yes, thank
2: you. It means a descriptive tone. So, like, for instance, Don McLean, Vincent. If you looked at the lyrics of that, it'd be all over the place, but it's describing the scattered mind of someone who, starts out as an artist and then loses his plot, and it's, you know, not being in contact with the world.
0: Yeah. Nicely said. It's using metaphors, and you've got to sort of look past just the words. Yeah, there you are. But some people, that's part of the thing about creating art. See, she's completely missed the whole point of it all.
2: Yeah, if you take it literally, because it's a bit like, you can go to extreme, but it's a bit like someone paints a picture. But they paint it in a particular angle or distortion. That's how they see it, because that's their view.

0: you know, like it's I had a couple of metaphors in my mind. Now I've lost it while I'm talking to you, but it's a bit like okay, like if someone's not keeping up the step, you know, you're a step out of time. It doesn't mean they're actually walking.
1: Yes.
0: It just means they're not up to speed. They're not keeping up with you. They're not, you know, doing whatever.
1: Yes, and I'm thinking, well, now, well, I mean, music is all about metaphors and creating images. We played the other morning. It's Phil, Let the Rain Fall Down on Me. Oh, now I'm losing it, but it's sort of like, you know, it's talking about rain and weather, but it's obvious it's a metaphor for in a relationship and for life and that sort of stuff. I mean, that's what it's all about. If you, it's a subtext. That's what makes it special.
0: And that's right, and it's descriptive, and it's putting the flavour, the colour, the description, the power, whatever, onto it. So, you know, like Vince Starry, Starry Night, paint your palette blue and grey. Look at it on a summer's day with eyes that know the darkness in my soul. I mean, if you take that literally, it's all over the shop, but it's not really, because it's describing how the person looks at the colour, the mood, the day, and can pick up on the mood of the person. Or the person can interpret it that he's reflecting on his mood feeling. And, Hey, listen, I've got one more thing, a left field thing. I went to go and see this, The Greatest Showman in Moore Park tonight. I tell you what, it is probably the best live show I have ever seen. The Greatest Showman in Moore Park. It is unbelievable. It takes off the movie, like basically like the theme, but it's got its own variations to it.
1: Right.
0: You've got people tumbling, jumping,
1: going up,
0: doing the aerial work.
1: Wow.
0: Balancing, like 3-4 high. And it's all about, you know, the metaphor of a circus. And the metaphor of how it was succeeding and then it collapsed. But
1: right.
0: Then they changed their focus and they came back at the end. Oh. I'll tell you what, though, seriously, if you're into the art and you're into theatre, you must have a look at this, The Greatest Showman.
1: Hmm.
0: I kid you not.
1: Big sort of tent set up there.
0: Very emotional.
1: Very emotional. Okay. Is it like a circus tent set up there at Moore Park, or it's?
0: Yes.
1: Yeah. Right. Okay.
0: Yeah. It looks like a circus tent. It's called the Hippodrome, I think it's called.
1: Okay.
0: It is unbelievable.
1: Really?
0: It is unbelievable. The choreography, the singing.
1: Wow.
0: And if you go a bit earlier, there's actually a performance on in the foyer area of the tent.
1: Right.
0: And it's just like one thing after another. And you can move around for the first half hour, 40 minutes, and see many performances of that circus type theatre.
1: Yeah. Just plugging in now, we have to go and see it. The Greatest Showman, Moore Park, Sydney Comes Alive. Da, da, da. Did you go on your own? Did you go with anybody?
0: Oh, I had two tickets, and I took someone who's not actually Australian, but they're living in Australia, living in Sydney at the moment, and they've never been to a circus. So,
1: is that right? Wow.
0: The metaphor was I took them to a circus. But it was actually theatre, right?
1: Yes. Yeah, okay. And it's sort of telling the story, as you say, of the circus, like The Greatest Showman. There you go. Thank you, Ian. Yeah, and that's on now at Moore Park to catch something special. Now, that song I was talking about was Phil Collins and I Wish That It Would Rain Down.

There we go, Phil Collins and I Wish It Would Rain Down. Scott Haywood's our finance expert, and a huge handbrake's been put on the property market, especially for Melbourne and Victoria. A little better for Perth and Brisbane, but the clearance rates have absolutely plummeted for real estate. And Scott Haywood will tell us why and how it happened after this commercial break.

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11: Australia Overnight. Now, for weeks now on this program, we've been discussing the consequences of the federal government, the budget from Treasurer Jim Chalmers and our Prime Minister Anthony Albanese. The backlash, the concern, the unintended consequences. There was the mix-up with some of the numbers, the change of position and all that. So we've been talking about that for weeks. But when I saw this week in the news, the headline or the news story that talks about auction clearance rates have plunged, I thought we better get this man on. Scott Haywood joins us now, finance expert, currently hosting The Money Show, and he's back on Australia Overnight. Hi there, Scott.
12: Yeah, good evening to you and good morning to you, Pat. It's a real shame that a lot of confidence has gone out of particularly the property market. I'll talk about the share market in a moment, but the property market in terms of capital gains tax and in terms of gearing has meant that a lot of Melburnians in particular are delaying putting their property on the market until potentially next year. So they want to get through the state election in November. Who knows what could happen between now and then. But, you know, the stamp duty, the land tax, the Airbnb tax, you know, whether you want to consider it as a viable investment property, has created a lot of concern and a lot of uncertainty around Melbourne property. And we're starting to see our market shrink, and I'm not saying shrinkage, let alone as in amount of properties that need to be sold. I'm seeing it in the clearance rates. And last weekend, depending on which website you looked at, the clearance rate was somewhere between 38 and 42% clearance rate. That's horrific. This time last year was 89% from over 500 auctions. Today, we're expecting about 500 auctions. Top locations will be Craigieburn with 18 Reservoir, and Mount Waverley with 12 apiece, but we're just seeing people putting their hands in their pockets and they're not pulling them out. And people are getting really nervous, Pat. And Melbourne is quite a fragile property market compared to the rest of Australia, in my opinion. And we now have a median house price for the first time in about 10 years under $1 million.
11: Is this the canary in the coal mine? You know, you think of property and what's happening now, people just waiting to as you say, till next year. Is this a reflection as what's, what will happen across our economy because of, well, we're pointing to the federal budget, aren't we? That's basically slowing this down.
12: Well, it's the federal budget, but it's also the state government. Like, right. You know, Jacinda Allen has to have some level of responsibility for this as well, Pat, because the uncertainty, as I said, around Airbnb tax and land tax is a huge handbrake. So people are heading to either regional Victoria or they're heading into state. You know, the fastest growing property markets in Australia are in Perth and Brisbane and actually Adelaide as well. So people simply aren't wanting to do business in Melbourne, and we're starting to see that shift away from that Melbourne, especially inner city property market. The big build isn't working. Melbourne's in and Victoria is in so much levels of debt that, you know, obviously we're going to have to pay that back being Victorian taxpayers. And it's simply not sustainable, and it's just not encouraging new investment from foreign buyers. You did touch on that in your opener. Mm. And I want to talk about that because some of the legislative changes that have been proposed by Jim Chalmers actually means that dare I say this, foreign investors could actually be better off with the capital gains tax changes than Australian investors. So this is what's going to happen, and stockbrokers, accountants and financial advisors are working around the clock to try and make this work because, as you know, the rich get richer and that no one wants to pay any more tax than they need to. And I'm already having conversations with a number of clients about the fact that they could set up potentially a company in Singapore, buy an investment property as an Australian resident through that entity as a Singapore trust and pay less tax than they would if they were to buy it in their own name or through a family trust or a company in Australia. This is disastrous. That means you're paying Singapore tax, not Australian tax, and that investment entity is listed in Singapore, and that is a foreign investment, and that could be where the future holds the Australian property market. Absolutely extraordinary as to what could take place the next 12 months before the 1st of July 2027.
11: I did Year 12 economics and commerce. I did some other stuff after that. And even I know that if you put the handbrake on an economy and if you build a budget that kills incentive and tells business you don't invest in Victoria. Now, as you know, it's a national program. So you say Perth and Brisbane better for property for 6PR and 4BC. Even I know if you create that environment, investors will go somewhere else. Even I know that. And that's exactly what's happening. And, you know, it riles me up because, as you say, here's this unintended consequence that now the capital gains tax benefits will happen to overseas, somewhere else, not even for people locally. Unbelievable.
12: Well, the principal place of residence, Pat, is still subject to no capital gains. So if you live in a home and you sell your home, no capital gains. But this is what happens when there's tax reform, which was promised that there wouldn't be. Tax reform to capital gains and gearing basically makes accountants, financial advisors and stockbrokers richer because they're going to say, how can I save tax? Work the system for me. If I have to, as I said, go to Singapore, New Zealand, Papua New Guinea, who knows where it may be, Fiji, and set up a company called Fiji Property Fund, and you buy somewhere in Middle Park and you're paying less tax on that entity because your entity's structured overseas than you would if it was just an investor property in Joe Smith's name. That is absolutely appalling. And unfortunately, Jim Chalmers has gone to industry after he did the budget. You've got to go to industry and you've got to go to all small business owners, property investors, all of the accountants before you propose a budget. And he's done it the wrong way around. Everyone's confused. And as I said, I'm expecting today, Saturday morning or Saturday afternoon, I'm expecting clearance rates in Melbourne to be, you know, barely 50%, which means that every house that's being auctioned today, one in two won't sell. And that's not because the vendors are wanting too much money. It's just because there's just no confidence in the market. And it's a real shame. And it's the first time we've seen this cycle in a long time.
11: The federal government, I know we're talking also, yeah, the state government, but the federal government in particular, as I hear you say that, you know, they're terrified of, well, making a decision, terrified of conflict. They want to sit on the in the fence on most things, and we've seen that. And this is why they didn't speak to anybody before the budget, because they didn't want to hear anybody's opinion, because it scared them to have a debate, have a conversation. What do you think? Let's fix it. They didn't want to do it. They just wanted to, I don't know, God knows what they wanted. They just thought nobody would notice.
12: Well, it depends how far you Google, because apparently Anthony Albanese did sell investment properties before the May 8 budget to avoid any potential changes to capital gains tax. Again, it depends on how far you Google and whether you trust Google as being a reliable source of information or not. I don't know the answer to that, but again, he would have known what the budget was going to produce. Jim Chalmers would have known what the budget was going to produce in relation to investment properties. But it really, the two things that I think are struggling, I've already talked about confidence, it's also productivity. Like, we've just got to find a way to get younger Australians, and when I say younger Australians, I mean, you know, guys coming out of uni, girls coming out of uni at the age of maybe 22 to say 30, and motivating them to push the doors down and get a job, or push the door down and get a new idea. That's going to create a better economy for Australia. And at the moment, it's really hard to get that age group to say, here I go, here I am, I'm ready to rock and roll, due to an uncertain tax system, an uncertain political system. Like, we're still seeing, you know, in polls today, Pauline Hanson's still a more popular leader than our Prime Minister. Like, who would have thought that 20 years ago? Like, that is unprecedented, Pat.
11: So what do we do? What happens now? Will there be changes, do you think? I mean, it's all gone through the Senate and it's all, it's all been legislated. So what hope do we have now?
12: Well, we still have hope. We still wake up in the morning. We've still got a breath of air.
11: Okay.
12: The sky is still blue.
11: Take it easy, Patrick. I am getting a bit sort of carried away here. Okay, there's always hope.
12: The sky is still blue. The extraordinary thing that has taken place is that our share market is absolutely soaring and near record highs. The Dow Jones on Thursday night our time hit a record high. The NASDAQ, record highs. So people aren't investing in property. They're not investing in cash or fixed interest. They're going straight back to the share market, and Donald Trump is rubbing his hands together loving this, because that's his fall guy. You know, regardless of what you think of Trump, which I think is an absolute scumbag, I'm happy to say that early on a Saturday morning, but I think he's corrupt. I think he's made a lot of money for himself through crypto and oil and his mates, and he's, manufactured markets to suit himself. But right now, the Australian share market, banks are up. The only thing that's probably weaker, which we've spoken a lot about on Money News, if you want to go to the 3W website or to 6PR or 4BC or 2GB, you can go to audio and listen to Money News, is that we've spoken to a lot of brokers this week about what they think is an opportunity to buy this year, financial year, and they've all said healthcare. Cochlear, heavily down, 52-week high of $285, down at one stage to 98, sitting now around about $120. CSL the same, 52-week high of about, $260, got again below $100 a share, backed above $120 at the close on Friday. So there's certainly some opportunities in the market, but overseas, the share market overseas has well and truly outperformed our market. Our market only performed at 2.8% last financial year. The Dow Jones performed well above 11.5%. So for those who have Australian Super or a balance fund or a retail fund that has exposure to overseas shares, it's far outperformed property, especially in Melbourne, and it's far outperformed the Australian share market. So it's worth a little health check. I always encourage people at the start of the year, financial year, to just ring up and say, how much have I got in NVIDIA, Microsoft, Amazon, Alphabet, all those stocks, Meta. It's worth just seeing what you've got exposed in terms of your portfolio, but overseas markets have really outshone our market, which has been really driven by a weakness in healthcare.
11: 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So listen to Scott Haywood and the Money News program. 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
11: Andrew Lucas is the senior producer with the continuous call team on 2GB and 4BC. He's our sport man here on Australia Overnight, the weekend edition, and he's on the line right now. Hi there, Andrew.
12: Yeah, good morning, Pat, and good morning to all your listeners.
11: Let's start with the Panthers taking on the Souths in round 18 of the NRL.
12: Yeah, and it was a big win for the Penrith Panthers, 36-14 at Combank Stadium in front of 15,000 fans. It's worth noting both teams missing their State of Origin stars. No Isaiah Yeo, Liam Martin or Nathan Cleary for Penrith, no Cameron Murray or the injured Latrell Mitchell for South Sydney. And it was a tight first half. Penrith led 12-10. They scored the first two tries of the match before Souths got two of their own to make it a two-point deficit at halftime. But a big talking point out of that, in the 10th minute, the South Sydney captain, Cody Walker, was sin-binned for kicking an opponent. It was the Penrith halfback, Jack Cogger, and it was really bizarre. It's something that we hadn't really seen. The boys were in commentary with the continuous call team last night. They labelled it dumb and silly. And to Walker, he spent 10 minutes out at Hosty's team a try, and Souths were down a man for that. So we'll see what happens with the match review committee later today. But then in the second half, it was Penrith who surged home. Thomas Jenkins, their winger, scored a hat-trick. He's now scored 25 tries this season, well clear of anyone else. It's the equal most by a Penrith Panther alongside Reece Wesser in their history as well. And he's had a phenomenal season, Thomas Jenkins. He goes by the nickname Milky, and it's been so good to see him perform so well. And, yeah, he's become a fan favourite and a cult figure.
11: It's a good team to be associated with, the Penrith Panthers. A lot of success and, as you say, some star players on board too.
12: Yeah, that's right. And on the back of they won four premierships in a row, and they bowed out to Brisbane in last year's preliminary final. Absolute thrilling game. And of course,
0: Brisbane ended up winning the premiership after that. But I think the Penrith Panthers, from that, they were hungry and they haven't had any roster turnover this year. So they've had a consistent side from last year. I think that preliminary final probably still burns. They spoke a lot about it earlier in the season, about wanting to be fitter and fitter than any other team. They probably suffered a little bit late last year with that. And yeah, they've been a phenomenal team so far this year. They're well clear of anyone else. 13 wins from 16 games to start the season. And yeah, the Penrith Panthers, definitely one of the premiership favourites.
11: And game three of the State of Origin is only days away.
0: Yeah, that's right. Not far away. New South Wales and Queensland. And we all know how the series has panned out so far. New South Wales, the biggest comeback in Origin history in game one. Queensland way too good in the second half of that second game to equal the series at the MCG. And yeah, game three, not far away. New South Wales making six changes and a bid to try and spark their team in that decider. And there's some experienced players coming in. Jack Bostock, he comes in and makes his debut on the wing. One player that there'll be a little bit of concern about, Ethan Strange, their utility. Of course, he made his debut in game one. At training on Thursday, he rolled his ankle and he caught up with Nine users Danny Widler last night at Blues camp, and here's what he had to say.
1: Yeah, look, I'm feeling a lot better this morning, and I'm very desperate to play, so I think I should be right. Working overtime? Yeah, 100%.
0: Yeah, Ethan Strange there, and Matt Burton, the Bulldogs utility, he's been caught up as cover in case Strange doesn't get there for Wednesday. And then just quickly on Queensland, just a couple of changes, and they get to welcome back Pat Carrigan and Jeremiah Nane from injury, so their squad only Scronda for game three. So, yeah, we're in for a thriller, a decider up at Suncorp, and it's sold out in Brisbane. How good does it get?
11: Yeah, awesome. Absolutely. Now, round 17 of the AFL, Sydney hosting the Western Bulldogs. How'd that go?
0: Yeah, it was the first match of a doubleheader last night in Sydney, and it was the Swans who were too good, 13-12-90, defeating the Western Bulldogs 7-13-55 at the SCG. And it was a brilliant first quarter from the Swans, which really set up that victory. They kicked the first five goals of the match. They led by 30 points at quarter time. They then went on to kick the first six in total. Charlie Curnow, their big-name recruit, he had four before the Dogs even kicked their first goal. So that was the big turning point in the game, or the big moment which really broke up that game. And Swans led by 27 points at halftime. They led by four goals heading into that final change, and they were too good in that final quarter. The Western Bulldogs only managing one goal in that final term. Charlie Curnow, he finished with six goals, a bag. He now leads the Coleman medal at the moment. And Isaac Heaney, he had 27 touches along with Errol Goulden as well. So a hard-fought 35-point win for the Swans, and it was an important one. They were belted by Brisbane last week, so they wanted to get their season back on track. And the Swans sitting pretty in second with 13 wins from 16 games on the ladder.
11: Gee, they are sitting pretty second on the ladder. What about the Crows taking on the Eagles in the West, in Western Australia?
0: Yeah, that's right. Over in the West, as you mentioned, and it was Adelaide who were too good for the West Coast Eagles, 15-9-99 to 11-8-74 at Optus Stadium. A big crowd over there, like we often see in the West, and very similar to the Sydney game. The Adelaide Crows, they kicked the first four goals of the match, and that opened up a big lead. They led by 29 points at quarter time. But then, to West Coast's credit, they didn't go away. The margin sort of stayed the same for the remainder of the game. At halftime, it was five goals. At three-quarter time, it was still five goals. And in the end, it finished 25 points. A credit to West Coast for sticking with the Crows. The Crows, obviously, a really dominant team. They're up to fifth on the ladder at the moment after that win, 10 wins from 16 games. But it was that first quarter which really, really broke the game open for Adelaide. And some of the stats out of that one, Darcy Fogarty, he kicked four goals as well. Ben Keyes, three goals for Adelaide. And then Isaac Rankin and Jordan Dawson both had 27 disposals in that one as well. So a big win for the Adelaide Crows over in the West.
11: This is Sport on Australia Overnight with Andrew Lucas, and the Socceroos to make history, maybe, in this knockout round of the World Cup. How exciting.
0: Yeah, very exciting. And no doubt, Pat, I know you'll be up. You'll be keeping an eye on it, keeping our listeners updated as well, and plenty of fans at the live sites. But the Socceroos not far away, taking on Egypt in Dallas, 4 a.m. local time, 4 a.m. Australian Eastern Standard Time, I should say. And the Socceroos in that knockout stage is the round of 32. It's the third time they've been able to do that. But can they become the first Australian team to win a knockout game at the FIFA World Cup? And, I mean, what an opportunity it is for these players to be there. It'll be hot conditions over in Dallas. The stadium in Dallas seats over 80,000 fans as well. And to the Socceroos' credit, it's been a good World Cup campaign so far. It's been solid. They beat Turkey 2-0 in that first one, of course. In their second group game, they went down to the USA, and then that nil all draw against Paraguay, which secured qualification into the knockout stage. And for Egypt, they've had one win and two draws, but they've got the dangerous Mohamed Salah, the Liverpool legend, their captain, or the former Liverpool legend, I should say, and their captain is battling a bit of a hamstring strain. I'm sure we'll see him get on the pitch as well. And yeah, it should be a beauty. And hopefully for our sake, Pat, we can see the Socceroos get through and pick up a win.
2: I hope so. What do you reckon? Anyway, we'll have to just wait and see. Just put our support behind our boys and the coach, Popovich. And how good are Egypt? They must be pretty good, I mean, to get to this stage. We can do it, can't we, there, Andrew?
0: Yeah, maybe? We can certainly do it. Yeah, Egypt, they've done well. They finished second in their group, a win and two draws out of that, so undefeated out of that. They're ranked 26 in the world. That's two places higher than the Socceroos. But, of course, Australia can do it. It only takes one goal, and no doubt I'll be backing our Socceroos to get it. The job done for one of our players to find the back of the net, and they can get one, and they've just got to defend well after that. So, yeah, a lot on the line for the Socceroos, but they'll know all of Australia back here up in the early hours of the morning and backing them to get the job done.
2: Thank you, Andrew, for your sport report on Australia overnight. Thank you, mate.
0: Anytime, Pat. Thank you.
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2: Across the nation, it is the weekend edition of Australia Overnight, Saturday the 4th of July. I'm Pat Panetta. What's on your mind? We'd love to know. 133-693. Not too far away, we'll talk to Dr. Carl and have some weird science. Always fun with Dr. Carl. And ahead of the start of the game, the Socceroos taking on Egypt. which is starting in about an hour and a bit from now. Lauren Tomasi, US correspondent with Nine News, will join us. She's there as our boys get set to maybe make history and win a game in this knockout round of the World Cup. So Lauren Tomasi live at in Dallas, Texas, and also Dr. Carl on the way. But in the meantime, some weather for you for today, Saturday, the 4th of July, around the nation. In Broome, a sunny day on top of 32 degrees. Perth, a mostly sunny day with a max of 20 today. Right now, it's 10 degrees. A possible shower for Adelaide with a top of 15 today. For Adelaide, it's 8 degrees right now. In Melbourne, a shower or two and 14 degrees, 10 degrees currently. Showers easing in Hobart with a top of 10 degrees today. Right now, 9.8 degrees for Hobart. In Canberra, the cloud clearing and a top of 12. Canberra currently 6.6 degrees. Wollongong, a sunny day in 17. Sydney, a sunny day with a top of 19 degrees. It's 11 degrees now for Sydney. In Newcastle, sunny in 18. Brisbane, mostly sunny, 23 degrees for Brisbane. Right now it's 14. Townsville, mostly sunny, 28. In Cairns, a shower or two, 26 degrees today for your Saturday. Sunny in Darwin, 32. And some light rain in Alice Springs with a top of 14 degrees. Now some famous birthdays today. For the 4th of July, born on this day, Bill Withers, the American singer. His two biggest hits, Ain't No Sunshine from 1971 and Lean On Me, 1972. Bill Withers was born on this day. Also born on this day was Al Wilson in Massachusetts, 1943. He died when he was only 27 in 1970. The slide guitarist and vocalist with the US band Canned Heat. Going Up the Country, big song from Canned Heat. He was born on this day. Ray Meagher from Roma, Queensland, 1942. He's 82 today, of course, the Australian actor in Home and Away. He played Alf Stewart. Ray Meagher is 82 today. Also having a birthday today is the Australian tennis player and politician John Alexander, born in Sydney, New South Wales, 1951 on this day. That makes him 75 today for John Alexander. John Waite from the Babies, the number one hit Missing You. John Waite is 74 today, born in England on this day, 1952. John Waite turning 74. Kirk Pingali from In Excess is 68 today. Pam Shriver, the US tennis champion, is 64 today, born in Baltimore in the US. That makes her 64 today. And Post Malone for the young kids. Post Malone, he goes okay, doesn't he, Ethan? He does well.
7: He's a little bit out of my my preference.
2: Oh, is he? Okay. Anyway, he's having a birthday today. He is 31 today, Post Malone. Alrighty, we'll take a break. Is that his name? He was born, Austin Malone, but his stage name is Post Malone. There you go. Alright, if you're having a birthday today, you celebrate your special day with those famous names.
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2: Heading to the news, Dr. Carl and Weird Science after news. Should you wash uncooked rice before you eat it? And also, why did they reduce the lifespan of the light bulb and how was it discovered? All that and more when we talk Weird Science with Dr. Carl after news.

0: smart speaker, then ask it to play 2GB.
1: Hello, I'm Alex Riddell. The Prime Minister claims Pauline Hanson would struggle to deal with Asian leaders if she was ever in a position of power. Anthony Albanese says countries in the region would remember what she has said about them in the past. Mr. Albanese argues his relationship with Asian leaders helped secure petrol, diesel and fertiliser at the height of the Iran war. A man accused of people smuggling in far north Queensland has been granted bail. Georgina Winter has more.
2: Sydney painter Chen Wenpong was arrested in Weipa following the arrival of a group of people without visas who came ashore north of town on Tuesday. The 34-year-old's lawyer has told the Cairns Magistrates Court Pong claimed he was in the area to go fishing. He's been released from custody on the condition he doesn't contact co-accused 30-year-old Hao Wang and must surrender his passport. Wang is yet to apply for bail. Both men's cases were adjourned for a review hearing in October. Georgina Winter reporting.
1: A statue of Nicky Winmar outside Optus Stadium in Perth has been ordered to be removed. Jake Batrick explains.
3: The former St Kilda player was found guilty in court of assaulting a woman in northern Victoria last year. The 60-year-old pleaded not guilty to the charges, claiming he acted in self-defence, but the Bendigo magistrate found the victim was being truthful. Following the guilty verdict, WA Premier Roger Cook has ordered a bronze statue depicting Nicky Winmar's 1993 stand against racial abuse to be removed from outside Optus Stadium. The Premier says violence against women is never acceptable, and it's no longer appropriate for the statue to be on display. It's unclear when it'll be removed. Jake Batrick, Perth.
1: Venezuela's interim president Delcy Rodriguez has rejected allegations that her government reacted too slowly to destruction caused by two earthquakes. The death toll now stands at more than 2,000 people. The BBC's Jacob Evans reports.
4: Speaking to reporters, Delcy Rodriguez attempted to calm growing criticism over her administration's response to the devastating double earthquake. Thousands of people are still reported missing, but she rejected accusations officials were slow to react. Ms. Rodriguez said almost 200 buildings were totally destroyed, but that rescue efforts were continuing. As well as updating the death toll, Ms. Rodriguez reassured Venezuelans that there would be no mass graves.
1: WA Agriculture Minister Jackie Jarvis has confirmed another positive case of H5 bird flu, this time in the Perth metro area. The case has been detected in a migratory bird found on Mullaloo Beach in the northern suburbs. And pubs around the country are hosting soccer fans into the early hours. They're preparing to watch the Socceroos' historic World Cup match against Egypt. The game gets underway at 4 a.m. Eastern Standard Time.
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1: Socceroos coach Tony Popovic has declared his team is ready for the upcoming do-or-die World Cup clash with Egypt. Australia heads into the match on the back of a nil-all draw with Paraguay, with the winner advancing into the round of 16. Popovic says they've been capitalising on their strong form in the group stages.
5: So we created good opportunities against Paraguay. We were unable to take those opportunities, but the opportunities were there and against a very good team.
1: In the NRL, Penrith have recorded a comprehensive 22-point victory over the Rabbitohs in Parramatta, the Panthers 36 to the Rabbitohs 14. In the AFL, Sydney have had a 35-point win over the Western Bulldogs, while Adelaide have defeated West Coast by 25 points. And Australia's Daria Kasatkina is out of Wimbledon, defeated by Naomi Osaka in straight sets.
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1: Checking your weather around the country. Sydney, sunny and heading for 19. Melbourne, a shower or two and 14 degrees. In Brisbane, a mostly sunny day, a top of 23. In Perth, partly cloudy, a top of 19 degrees. Adelaide, a possible shower, 15. Canberra, a mostly sunny day, heading for a maximum of 13. In Hobart, showers easing and a top of 15. And in Darwin, a sunny day and 32.
0: Now, this is Australia Overnight with Pat Panetta.
14: Yes, it's Weird Science time in Australia Overnight. Here he is. It's Dr. Carl. G'day, Dr. Carl.
15: Ahoy, Dr. Pat. Lovely to be with you again.
14: Tell me why light bulb manufacturers many years ago reduced the light span or the lifespan of a light bulb. Tell me about this one.
15: Why? Yeah, because they were rat bags. That's why. They wanted to rob you and me.
14: They want my money. So, yeah, so you reduce the lifespan and that way, lifespan, and the bulb then dies earlier and you go and buy a new one.
15: And this is called planned obsolescence, and this is one of the cases where we have full documentation.
14: Right, okay. Jeez.
15: So you've got the light bulb appearing around the turn of the 20th century, and by the time you get to the early 1920s, the light bulbs are getting better and better. And you've got a few manufacturers, and they're gradually competing against each other, and they're saying our light bulbs last longer, and they suddenly realise that they've gone from a lifespan of 1,000 hours to 2,000 hours, and there's not that many people who want to buy light bulbs. And if the light bulbs became too durable and lasted too long, the demand would fall. So in Geneva, with a lot of secrecy, the Phoebus, Phoebus cartel was formed. Philips from the Netherlands and Osram from Germany, General Electric from the United States and Tungsram, T-U-N-G-S-R-A-M from Hungary, and Associated Electrical Industries, AEI from the UK and a bunch of others, they pretty well controlled 80-90% of the entire world market for incandescent light bulbs, which, by the way, are not really light bulbs, they're heat bulbs. You heat up a bit of tungsten, it gets really hot. 95% of the energy goes into heat, 5% comes out as light. But anyway, and they formed a cartel, and they said, look, we're up to 2,000 hours. Mate, let's just go back to 1,000 hours lifespan, and that way we'll get more money. They actually worked out that figure on how much they could squeeze people like you and me back then
14: right,
15: and make a big profit and not, you know, be obviously too visible in what they were doing. And they did over a period of time, and people never really know. There were comments that the light bulbs didn't seem to last as long.
14: And then there were
15: statements like, oh, well, you know, there's more electrical storms, the voltage supply in your area is varying, and that what makes it blow. Yeah. And to enforce the agreement, the Phoebus cartel actually set up a full bureaucracy. They would insist that different member companies had to send their bulbs in for analysis and testing.

0: in the 1970s, 80s and 90s, historians from universities said, oh, we'd like to know about the history of the light bulb. And the companies, not knowing their past history, said, yeah, go into it.
1: Oh, and they found, right there, yeah, in black and white.
0: There they found all these memos and actual documentation and contracts saying we're going to do this. And they lied. And we have proof that they lied in this specific case. Now, is that still happening? Like, would there be perhaps
1: my next question.
0: A small number of companies selling groceries that get together, or who knows what?
1: Who knows?
0: But anyway, hopefully the government will protect us.
1: Well, yeah, well, that's what I'm thinking. Maybe today with the laws and transparency and competition, maybe. But what about our devices that all of a sudden you've got it for 5 years and the battery starts to, you know, not work as well, and, you know, the apps start to fade or something. You know what I mean?
0: Yeah, well.
1: Well, those cars, there's Tesla cars now, or computer too. After X amount of years, it might just stop. Anyway, sorry.
0: Well, they've got a weird thing with some of the vehicle manufacturers. So I do believe that in some German cars, even though they come supplied with a seat heater as standard, if you want to activate it, you have to pay a fee of $35 a month.
1: Oh my gosh. Now,
0: what a bunch of rat bags.
1: Yeah, this is where they got drip pricing, where you purchase something and, oh, but if you want the seat, you're going to give us another $35. They are rat bags. All right. Australia overnight. We're talking science with Dr. Carl. Let's look at a list of conspiracy theories around technology and talk about these.
0: Well, there are some. Let's just go through this little list. And so one of them was that the Large Hadron Collider, the thing that discovered the Higgs boson and proved that it existed, which is the basis of mass, that the conspiracy theory then was either that it was opening a portal to hell so Satan could come and consume us all, or it was going to create a mini black hole which would then destroy the Earth and eat up the rest of the universe. And so the scientists on one hand thought about this in advance, and there was something like 10,000 scientists involved in it, and they thought it was very unlikely that anything bad would happen. On the other hand, you did have two people who thought that bad things would happen, and one of them was a science fiction writer, and the other one was a gardener in Hawaii. And so to build up a bit of hype, the world press gave them as much credibility as tens of thousands of scientists. That's how we, you know, it got popular, that idea, totally false. And even if they were to try to create a microscopic black hole, they would need an accelerator, not just 20 kilometers in diameter, but the diameter of the universe. And then even if they did create that microscopic black hole, it would decay in a fraction of a second, thanks to Hawking radiation, which makes black holes evaporate by losing mass. And even if it was stable, it would take 3 trillion years, that's about close to 1,000 times the age of the universe, to consume just 1 kilogram of matter, which is quite different from consuming the whole Earth in a fraction of a second. So they lied.
1: Right. And this
0: not
1: is,
0: true.
1: Okay, not true. I'm sort of with you there. So this is some sort of, okay, any other conspiracy theories we can talk about in the tech world?
0: Well, apparently the government put tracking microchips into the COVID-19 vaccines.
1: Okay. Gotcha. Right. Another theory.
0: And so early on in 2020, before we had vaccines, but we knew that there was something bad happening, the COVID-19 pandemic, which had a death rate of 1% in a naive population, which meant that out of a world population of 8 billion people, it would kill 80 million. The death rate was much less, closer to 20, because we brought the vaccines in. But before we had the vaccines, in March 2020, before the vaccines, Bill Gates went online and joined into a Reddit discussion about a digital health passport. So you could have this electronic passport that would say, oh, you were born here, you had these diseases, you had these operations, you had these vaccinations, et cetera, et cetera. And then a Swedish website mistranslated his comments.
1: Typical.
0: And it wasn't deliberate. It was just a mistranslation.
1: It's stuck.
0: And they published an article saying that Bill Gates wanted to have microchips implanted in people to fight the epidemic, the pandemic, which then turned into the idea that once they got the vaccine, that apparently the US government was secretly putting microchips to plan people, to track people into the vaccine. And the thing is, you're

0: already tracked by your phone. Mm. The other day I was on the road driving.
1: Yep.
0: And on the map in the car,
1: right,
0: it showed a dark red line, like there was a huge amount of traffic. And yet I came to the traffic light and there was no traffic.
1: Oh.
0: And I turned my head to the left.
1: Yes.
0: And there are about 50 kids from a school.
1: Yeah.
0: All sitting there at the bus stop.
1: Yeah, all the phones, all on their phones. Ping and ping.
0: Oh. Yeah, and then the foolish Google Maps thought that they were actually traffic, right? So we're being tracked all the time. They know where they are.
1: Yeah.
0: Actually, they know where we are.
1: I was driving a fancier car for a little while, and it sort of would say police are up ahead. And as I drove by, yeah, they were there, and the flashing lights had pulled somebody over. Then the computer asked me, can you confirm if the police are there? Like a yes or no button. I'll put yes. So yeah, the Google Maps, does that mean somebody's reporting to Google? Surely not, that when you go by, I mean, how do they know? I guess, as you say, they're tracking it somehow.
0: That's a different app called, I think it's called Waze, W-A-Z-E.
1: Right.
0: And that gives you that sort of information. And many drivers, such as Uber and taxi drivers and bus drivers and car drivers,
1: yeah,
0: and truck drivers, are on Waze.
1: Okay, so maybe it was like a plug-in to this car and it just appeared on my screen.
0: Yeah, it was an automatic.
1: Australia Overnight, we're talking science with Dr. Carl, these conspiracy theories around technology, the dead internet theory, which is partially true.
0: Yeah, the dead internet theory first surfaced around 2021, and it was a place called the Angora Road Macintosh Cafe Forum. Mm-hmm. And so back in 2021, just when COVID was starting up, there was a thread started called the dead internet theory : most of the internet is fake. And what they claimed was that there were so many automated systems that were already generating content,
1: yeah,
0: and generating therefore ad revenue, that they claimed wrongly that most of the internet was manufactured by automated systems, not by humans. Mm-hmm. And that was wrong. But what was right is that there's an element of truth that today, in our, at least in 2024, we've finally got the stage where the bots were responsible for 51% of all internet, yes, activity. So these bots are just crawling around and they're looking for Dr. Pat, Dr. Carl,
1: yeah,
0: overnight. And they're just looking for all sorts of content.
1: Yep.
0: And roughly about 13% of websites actually host this bot material. And we are seeing a separate thing, which is the two words AI slop, which is just you ask the AI agent, Perplexity, ChatGPT, write me 200 words on the football match between this country and that country and make it really exciting.
1: Yeah.
0: And you look at it and you think, this is just really boring. And so there's a lot of that going around. So the AI might or might not permanently change how we look at it and see the internet. So a certain percentage of the internet is now not being made by humans.
1: Right. I have to admit, I've used a similar thing with ChatGPT just on my phone. You know, we might be sort of the ad break's finishing, the Socceroos game is just ending and I need to do a report or do something afterwards. So I'll say to ChatGPT, give me a little intro for the Socceroos. The game's just finishing against the Uruguay or whoever, Paraguay, and it'll give me a little blurb and I'll use it on the air. So, I guess that's one of the things you can do with this technology, I guess, Dr. Carl. Am I cheating? Is that
0: true? True, but occasionally it makes mistakes.
1: Yeah.
0: And you've got to be careful that you might get the wrong countries,
1: yeah,
0: involved,
1: right,
0: or the talk would be wrong.
1: 100%. You're right. You're so right. And I'll come out and say it and be egg on my face. So we're talking these conspiracy theories. Governments can control the weather, partially true?
0: Yeah, governments have been trying to control the weather since around the late 1800s. So you can have maybe the conditions are right for a mist to happen in the air, but if you throw out some very fine particles like finely ground sawdust that you've ground at with 2000 grade paper, suddenly the mist appears around the little tiny particles of sawdust dust, and they are called nucleation centers. So back in the 1800s, various countries, late 1800s, including Australia, had individual inventors firing cannons full of very fine particles like silver iodide, and occasionally they'd make it work.
1: Mm-hmm.
0: So on one hand, You've got the US Congresswoman Marjorie Taylor Greene, who tweeted, yes, they can control the weather, to her followers, or 1.2 million of them, immediately before devastating Hurricane Milton hit. Yeah. And that sort of spread, again, the fact that big hurricanes are the result of government weather controls. And they've been trying for a long time. And the Americans tried Operation Popeye, look it up on Wikipedia, during the Vietnam War. And cloud seeding can occasionally increase rainfall a little bit, and occasionally, but very, very rarely, a lot. And so China uses technology, and they spent so much money on it, to ensure clear skies for the 2008 Olympics. And the many countries in the Middle East are using it to spray any cloud that comes over to make it drop as water. However, there's the other side, that in Qatar, accidentally, they set off massive flooding. So yes, it's partially true to a weak degree that agents, people can control the weather, but to say, I want a storm on that airstrip at 7:20 on Monday morning, no, can't do that.
1: Okay, Australia Overnight, we're talking science with Dr. Carl. We'll go away and come back after this break. A few more conspiracy theories around technology, and should you be washing rice before you, uncooked rice before you consume it? That's next with Dr. Carl.
2: They say the goat always makes great time, and that he's never hit a red light, even during peak hour. They say he always arrives just as his song ends. They also say the goat stays ahead of the game with Betr.
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1: Australia Overnight, Dr. Carl is with us again this morning. Some conspiracy theories around technology. Interesting list here. We're up to Oh, phones that eavesdrop on you for ad targeting. Now we all see this. Is this true or is it just our imagination?
0: Partially true. Some neighbours whom I trust deeply told me how they'd been talking about their dog, who's very old, and how the teeth were getting very crook, and really either they did something about it or they euthanized the dog because it was in pain. And they talked about this, and at no stage, on two nights running a dinner, and at no stage did they go online. They merely talked about it.
1: Yes.
0: In the presence of their phones while having dinner. On the third day, each of them started getting pop-up messages inviting them to access dog dental care.
1: Right?
0: And everybody's got stories like that. Now,
1: yes.
0: On one hand, if they're constantly recording everything and sending it out, that would rapidly drain the batteries. And you'd probably see it.
1: Right.
0: And there's also legal liability, but hey, the big tech companies can do anything they want because they've, how can I put this delicately? They've influenced the politicians. So they get away scot-free.
1: Yeah, yeah.
0: But definitely we do know that they're collecting and curating and reselling every microscopic bit of information they can get from our online and offline behavior. And occasionally they might listen to certain phone conversations.
1: Is that right?
0: So each time you click on a home page, in that instant before the homepage appears on your screen, all of your details, have you ever seen all of your details on your Google Doc document?
1: No, I haven't. Is it in the, can I
0: check it in? Like it says, you went over here.
1: You
0: took a bus to there and then you bought a coffee here and then you went over there.
1: Is that right?
0: And it just tracks you the whole day everywhere you went.
1: Well, there's your targeting. That's what the ad people do. They look at that. And they think,
0: that is part of what they get.
1: Yeah.
0: And so that file is offered by Google to about 100 to 200 advertisers worldwide who will then bid between 1 and 5 cents for the right to show their products to you, Dr. Pat, online after the homepage starts loading. And that has driven, basically Google and Facebook are advertising companies. That's all they do. They sell ads.
1: Yeah, exactly. Right.
0: And so on one hand, constantly recording you would drain you and sending it to the mothership would drain your battery. But maybe they record it and compress it and then send it as a quick file.
1: They're looking for
0: certainly
1: keywords
0: I've read the reports.
1: They're looking for certain signals.
0: Yeah, so there's some degree of truth that they're spying on you. Another side of the coin is that I read in the Herald back in 2007, it was on the front page, that every single phone conversation in Australia was being recorded. And so if in 5 years' time it's suddenly revealed in the press via a conversation that you and I had in 2026, that you and I are shape-changing reptiles from the planet Zog, and we discussed this openly in a phone call in early July 2006, they didn't specifically record us then. They record everything, and they go, let's just go back and see what Dr. Pat and Dr. Carl said back in 2006. Oh, my God, look what they said. So every conversation is recorded unless you've got something like WeChat, what's the other one?
1: WhatsApp.
0: WhatsApp, where it's encrypted end to end. And we will get to the stage where encryption can be broken, but at the moment it can't be, we think.
1: Australia Overnight, Dr. Carl is here. Should we be washing uncooked rice before we eat the rice, Dr. Carl?
0: Yes and no, and maybe. How's that for a definite answer?
1: Yes, no.
0: So,
1: maybe.
0: Yeah, I know. I'm sorry to be such a wuss. So the way it works is like this. Rice grows in fields that are flooded. It needs a constant irrigation. And then you're ready to harvest it. But you can't eat it because it's got an inedible hull. So you mill it, you mush it around a bit, and that removes the hull. And now you've got sort of like a brown layer on the rice, which is bran. And if you don't like brown rice, you can then mill it a bit further and remove the bran layer and you turn the brown rice into white rice. Now, the actual act of milling can damage the kernels of rice. And you get a bit of starch left on the outside, and when you rinse it, that starch is washed away. By the way, that starch is amylose. And people have worried, but if you don't wash it off, will the grains of rice stick together? You know, you got to wash it at the beginning to stop from sticking at the end. And it turns out from a 2019 study that the stickiness comes not from the amylose on the surface, but from another starch called amylopectin on the inside. And if you want to get sticky rice, go for glutinous rice. You don't want to have sticky rice, go for medium grain and jasmine rice. So it doesn't influence the stickiness of the rice, but it will wash off the dust and the insects and the rocks and spider webs and nuclear weapons and whatever happens to be there. But normally rice is produced under strict quality standards and is washed and cleaned and graded and packaged, and it should be okay. But in some parts of the world, there's natural arsenic growing in the ground, or not growing, but present in the ground and the water anyway. And so that arsenic can then get absorbed into you and you can wash it off. But there's not much arsenic and it's really at a very low level.
1: Right.
0: The other thing that washing rice can do is remove the good chemicals such as copper, iron, zinc and vanadium. But the amount that you have there is only a microscopic percentage of your daily recommended intake. So you don't need to worry about that. It will reduce microplastics by about 30%, and we still haven't proven that microplastics are bad for you, but it's getting awfully suspicious. And in fact, it turns out that three chemicals in plastics, that you can measure in your own urine, that these three chemicals cost the world economy $1.5 trillion a year in terms of dropped IQ and fertility and other health effects.
1: Okay, Dr. Carl. That white rice, I try to keep away from it. You know, this is it sushi? You know, the California rolls, things that you get from the Japanese places, it's so delicious, but,
0: It is yummy. Yeah. So to summarize, you can rinse it if you want, but you don't have to.
1: Right.
0: But if you want to get rid of the microplastics, definitely do that. And yeah, just a gentle rinse once or twice before cooking, that's usually enough.
1: Nice summary. Thank you, Dr. Carl, for being here again on Australia Overnight. We appreciate it.
0: Thank you so much. See you soon, mate.
13: Start your weekend the right way with Luke Grant.
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13: Luke Grant.
15: There you go, Luke. 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
16: G'day, Luke. How are you?
14: 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How are you, mate?
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14: Good luck.
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1: Australia Overnight. Now, during the week when I read the headline in the news, 4 out of 5 under-16s in Australia are still using social media despite the ban, study shows. Now, that's more than 80%. Now, it reminded me when I read that headline of a discussion we were having when the ban came into place 3 months ago by the federal government, that it was maybe too little too late in the sense that it was already happening and hard to reverse. Some experts are saying the law is not enough to stop children accessing harmful content online. A more convincing strategy is required. To discuss this further, social media strategist, content creator, founder of The Social Secret, Marie Sortino is here. Hi, Marie.
18: Hello. Thank you for having me.
1: Pleasure. Now, I'm going to fast forward. We're going to be at an event on Thursday.
18: Yes.
1: For the ALTOR, which is the young Italian networking group, or for thought leaders and people in the business community. So that's on Thursday, and we had a bit of a meeting during the week, and we met there. We all got together. You and me met there.
18: We
1: and I
18: did.
1: Thought, oh, this would be good to get Marie on the radio, and here we are.
18: How's yeah, that? thank you. Yes, nice. Very always happy to chat all things social media,
1: yes.
18: Particularly this. This is a topic that is very close to my heart for two reasons. I suppose I live and breathe it in a professional sense, and not so much from this angle, but secondly, I am a mother of two teenage girls. So it has kind of, it does impact and have an effect on myself and my family as well.
1: Yep.
18: And so, yeah, as many people will know, on the 10th of December last year, a law came into effect, effectively banning kids under the age of 16 from certain apps, certain social media apps.
1: Yep.
18: And there's been a lot of discussion around it leading up to that date, and we didn't know what it would mean, and we didn't know how it would play out. And now we're kind of 6 months down the track. We've got some data that's come out. And you know, we kind of hear these things around. Is it actually yes. doing anything? Is it working?
1: Yeah.
18: What, have the expectations been met? All of those sorts of things. And,
1: and you had
18: sent me an article.
1: Yeah, that's the one I was referring to there. So other countries yeah. have, will look to us and are copying as well, including the UK and other European countries. So they like yeah. the idea. Interesting you say that you're right. For you, it's your business and your world, social
18: yeah.
1: media. So you understand the value of that. Then you've got the two teenage girls. So then you think to yourself, well, I want them to be protected online. You know how dangerous it can be there too.
18: Of course.
1: So there's those yeah. two. So that's interesting, isn't it? So
18: yeah, of course.
1: But are you surprised, Marie? Are you surprised that this has come out though? I mean, that 80% are still online. Does that surprise you?
18: Yeah.
1: Because as I said there, you know, the genie had already sort of left the bottle. It was already happening.
18: Yeah.
1: It's hard to sort of put it back in type thing.
18: Yeah, yeah. And look, I'm not surprised at all around that data. So I believe that article that you sent me, Pat, said that some research had been done. I think it was a well-known sort of research company in New South Wales that put out a report that found that 80 or 85% of Australian children are still using social media despite the ban. And for me, for the people in my community, for my kids' friends, I don't know any of them that have actually been kicked off. So it begs the question of how effective has this ban
1: yeah.
18: actually been? And look, I don't think that you're going to find any parent that doesn't want their kids to be safe
1: yes.
18: online.
1: Yeah.
18: You know, I certainly do, but I also think that if we're going to introduce one of the toughest social media laws in the world, that we have to actually be prepared to ask whether it's delivering the outcome that was promised.
1: So true. Because otherwise it's just a government, sort of beating its chest saying, look how good we are, and
18: Absolutely.
1: Not really, you know, worrying about what the results of it all is.
18: Yeah. Yeah, that's right. And I think as well, it's okay to say, we don't think this has worked. It hasn't worked how we thought it would. So let's go back to the drawing board and actually revisit it and look at how we can make it work.
1: Yeah.
18: And, you know, we have to kind of also ask ourselves, honestly, are Australian children noticeably safer online today than they were 6 months ago?
1: Yeah.
18: Has cyberbullying disappeared? Have predators disappeared?
1: No.
18: Have online scams disappeared?
1: No.
18: Have mental health concerns disappeared? No. Like, kids haven't stopped using social media. And I
1: Maria, someone to it. Sorry, so I hear you say that. I'm going to jump in. It just proves that the, you know, typical, you know, politicians, I know it's a, and governments saying one thing and not committing.
18: Yeah.
1: It's like, were they really, and there was no, you know, to sort of support what you're saying, no punishment either. There was sort of like, okay, you're banned.
18: No.
1: It's going to be the stuff. So, but if you do it, okay.
18: So there's that no repercussions.
1: So then that also says, oh, well, we just want a headline. Are we really serious about what we're talking about?
18: Yeah. And I think as well, the biggest thing for me and why I was kind of, look, I'm not, as again, as I mentioned, I'm not opposed, you know, keep kids off social media as long as possible, but this was not the way to do it. And I think the biggest opportunity that's been missed here is digital literacy. Like this is the first generation of kids that's growing up with technology from birth. Like, do you know what I mean? Like, AI is not going away. Social media is not going away. They're born into it. But then we're saying to them, oh, but hang on a second. There's just these certain apps that you're not allowed to have, but you can have all the other stuff.
1: Yeah.
18: And some of that other stuff is stuff that's not regulated, that is worse than some of these apps that have been banned.
1: And would it be better to harness the power of it somehow, sort of, as you say, find another way, as that sort of we were saying there, another, how do they phrase it? Difficult to, a more convincing strategy is required, a more convincing strategy, you know, in inverted commas. That's what is needed. You know, it's something, a strategy, not just this sort of blanket ban, which basically, hasn't really taken much of an effect.
18: No, and I think education is really key because, you know, cars are dangerous, right? And roads are dangerous, and we don't ban people from driving because you can have a car accident. Do you know what I mean? So
1: we just need to supervise.
18: We have to teach them the resilience and the skills that they need to use it properly.
1: Yeah. Yeah.
18: And I've often been asked, well, if you were in government, Marie, what would you do?
1: Can I ask you? Hey, Marie, if you're in government, what would you do?
18: look, I think for me, you know, anyone, like the age before the ban was 13 plus, right? So, And that didn't really mean anything. It was just an age that was put on there. So at age 13, most of these kids have jumped online. So I do think it needed to be sort of a grandfathered effect. So anyone 13 plus that has it can keep it, right? But anyone new under the age of, you know, 13, they can't have it until they're 16. Does that make sense to you?
1: Yep.
18: Yeah. So we're starting to get these younger kids educated that they're not allowed to have it till they're 16. Then what I would do is just limit their access, because the kids that are using it for those ill-intended purposes, they're on it for literally hours. They're bullying online. They're in chat groups. They're following pages. They're doing all of this stuff.
1: Yeah.
18: If we said to the platforms, instead of sort of, you know, initiating these fines in the millions of dollars, have that, but just say, let's introduce technology where anyone under the age of 16 is only allowed to have it for 15 minutes a day, and then it kicks them off automatically. So I think in that they're using it mindfully, they're using it for the intended purpose of communicating with their friends, catching up on what's going on in people's lives, that sort of thing. And they're like, oh, I've only got 15 minutes on here, so this is what I'm doing today.
1: Yes.
18: Rather than allowing that just this unlimited use.
1: Yeah.
18: So that's exactly what I would do. Yeah.
1: Well, good on you. Well, there you are. You formed a policy and a strategy or an alternative, because politicians, as you say that, I'm not here to kick Pauline Hanson at all. You know, we've done a lot of it, but they say that we'll say One Nation, they're just a party that complains with no policy, but so you could just complain without a policy, but you've got a policy as well.
18: There we go. Vote Marie.
1: Now something I was thinking as you was saying that, and I thought, should I say this or not? But when I see, so traditional media, okay, so papers, see if you've got me here, papers, radio, TV, traditional media, their biggest, from a revenue point of view, so from a commercial point of view, their biggest threat, the thing that is really, you know, changing the whole world and revenue is leaking into the digital world. And you like the social media world, yeah? So the money is not going to traditional media. It's going to other platforms, these tech giants. Yeah. So
18: digital marketing.
1: Right. So when I see headlines like, you know, evil tech, you know, the thing, let's do the ban. They're so bad. Blah, blah. I can't help but be cynical and think, well, there's a sort of, there's a bias there. I'm going to get in trouble here.
18: Yeah.
1: So anyway, that's something I'm not. I'm just saying that, you know, remember that, these, technical, so these big tech companies have changed the world when it comes to media. And, you know, when they sort of throw stones at each other, maybe there's other reasons or there's, you know, they don't like each other, because of that. So are you with me, Marie? Am I saying anything?
18: Yeah, I'm with you. Yeah, right?
1: Just make up your own mind type thing.
18: Yeah, that's right. And look, if we're on that, sort of way of thinking as well, and I'm not talking 3AW here because I bloody love it, but you know, some of these other radio stations on other networks, you can be driving your kids to school in the morning and the sorts of things that they're talking about are highly inappropriate for the ears of children, so like there needs to be, if you're going to implement something to make our kids safer, to teach them the right things, it needs to be across all media, not just targeting certain platforms.
1: We're across the network here. We're in Sydney, Brisbane, Perth, we're everywhere. But actually, as you mentioned, 3AW, which is our Melbourne station, let's talk about this event on Thursday. You can buy tickets to come and talk social media in the digital world. It's in Logan Street, Johnny's Green Room's the place. I'll be hosting and emceeing. You'll be on the stage there talking about social media, those sort of things.
18: I will,
1: What else can we tell people? Just get tickets, you know, and come and see us.
18: Yeah, get tickets. I think, you know, it's aligned predominantly to people that have a business or want to learn a little bit more about that digital landscape, social media. I think a couple of the other speakers are content creators that are quite well known in that Italian-Australian community as well. So it'll be a fun night, networking, get out there, meet some new people, eat some yummy food.
1: Meet us, that's right. And, you know, learn something along the way, as you say, for businesses who want to learn a bit about the digital world and social media. And you and others are successful in that space. And really it's something that is still a mystery to many people. What do you do? How do you do it? What's the best way to approach all this? So just get online and you can search ALTO. Is it the best way? A-L-T-O.
18: Events. That's it.
1: And, Johnny's Green Room, and put Pat in there or Marie and you'll find out where we are. And we'd love to see you on Thursday night.
18: Yes. I'm looking forward to it. Yeah.
1: Marie Sortino, social media strategist, content creator and founder of The Social Secret. Thanks for being on Australia Overnight. Thank you.
18: Thank you.
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1: Weekend edition of Australia Overnight. Great to have your companies. We take your calls all morning, all night, all across the nation. I'm Pat Panetta and my number is 133693 and the text line is 0477 693 693. Just on the social media ban, the text coming through here. What about the parents who purchased their kids the phones in the first place? Their job is to look after the kids, not to handball the responsibility off to others, says Liz. The one underneath that one too there, Ethan. Parents, stop blaming the government for the job that you should be doing. That's interesting. Yeah, the government standing in. That was part of the debate with this ban that really, and this often happens, doesn't it, where governments come in and start to legislate and get into our lives. You know, parents, aren't they capable to make the decision? Or was it convenient or helpful for parents to have the government ban social media for under 16-year-olds? And that way parents could say, well, by the way, you shouldn't be doing this because it's against the law and, you're getting the support of the government. Now we'll go away for a tick and come back with news not too far away. Terry Barnes, the week that was in politics is after news, and, we'll talk to Terry about when it's okay for a politician to move his or her position on a promise during or lie during an election campaign. We'll discuss that. Also, the Victorian Liberals continue to implode. The rogue MP Maura Deeming and the troubles there with the Victorian Lib Party and the identity crisis with the Liberals as well. Discussing with Terry Barnes. Which isn't too far away. Kenny, before news, we'll say hi to you. G'day, Kenny.
11: G'day, Fred. How are you, mate?
1: Yeah, I'm good, Kenny.
11: G'day, everybody.
1: Busy? Oh, yeah. Look, I'm sort of always doing something, enjoying being back on the show.
11: This Tuesday, I'm going on the ferry in Perth.
1: Oh, nice one. So where do you get on the ferry? At Fremantle or in Perth?
11: No, the ferry, the one that goes across the river.
1: Oh, yes. Very nice. Okay.
11: Yeah. I'm going to be on that one.
1: I got to think now. So the ferry and you go across the river, do you?
11: Yeah.
1: Very nice. Is it a commuter ferry? Is it like, you know, you sort of catch it every day or is it a special occasion?
11: It's a
1: Trisburg
11: ferry.
1: Very nice, mate. Oh, well, you enjoy that. I hope the weather's nice for you. It's always nice to be out in the water.
11: Yeah.
1: All right, mate, you enjoy it. And give us a bell back and tell us all about it, okay?
11: Yes, mate.
1: Good on you, Kenny, in Redcliffe. Also, we'll cross to our Socceroos reporter as we get set for the big game with the Socceroos v Egypt
0: We'll have a word to our reporter as well and see what's going on. Many live sites around the nation and, of course, all happening in Dallas, Texas, the big game. Some weather for you around the nation today in Perth, mostly sunny and 20 degrees. A possible shower today for Adelaide and a max of 15. A shower or two for Melbourne and 14 degrees today. Hobart showers easing with a top of 10 degrees. Off to Canberra, the cloud will clear and a top of 12 degrees for Canberra. In Wollongong, sunny and 17. Sydney, a sunny day with a top of 19 degrees. Newcastle also sunny and a top of 18 today. Yeah, over to Brisbane, mostly sunny today with a max of 23 degrees. Townsville mostly sunny and 28. Darwin a sunny day, 32 degrees. And only 14 degrees in Alice Springs is a top today with some light rain. There you go, your national weather today for Saturday the 4th of July 2026.
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0: Well, the Socceroos have never won a knockout match at the FIFA World Cup finals. Can they do it this time round against Egypt? Our Socceroos reporter Julian Marcus will join us after news, and also the week that was in politics with Terry Barnes. A bit to talk about with Terry. All that and more, and also your calls, 133-693. It's the weekend edition of Australia Overnight. If you're up for the big game, hello, my name is Pat. Nice to have your company. It's news time.
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2: Hello, I'm Alex Riddell. Aussie fans are at live sites across the country as the Socceroos prepare to take on Egypt in a do-or-die clash. From Federation Square in Melbourne to South Bank in Brisbane, thousands will witness the round of 32 match. Socceroos legend Mark Bosnich says the players shouldn't let the magnitude of the game impact how they play.
3: If you get to the point in your career, if you don't feel nerves, you actually get a bit worried. If you're not nervous, then you don't play as well as you should be. But the most important things are, number one, play the game, not the occasion. If you start thinking what we just said, how big it is, that can sometimes affect you.
2: A $250 million pharmaceutical facility has opened in Western Sydney. The facility is part of a federal push to boost supply chain resilience with Australian-made products. The site will be able to manufacture various medicines on a large scale, also opening new export opportunities. Former AFL player Nicky Widmer has been found guilty of assault after the court heard he dragged a woman by her hair and repeatedly slammed her head into a door. The former St Kilda player pleaded not guilty to the charges, claiming he'd acted in self-defence, but the magistrate found the victim was being truthful. Widmer will be sentenced at a later date. It comes as the WA Premier orders a statue of Nicky Widmer outside Optus Stadium in Perth to be removed following the verdict. The federal government says the highly contagious H5N1 strain of bird flu is isolated to migratory seabirds. Emily Minney has more.
8: Preliminary testing of a giant petrel found in Hawk's Nest on the New South Wales mid-north coast has returned a positive result for the disease. Another suspected case has been detected in Western Australia after a dead bird was located on a Perth beach. The two samples have been sent to the Australian Centre for Disease Preparedness to confirm the results. Federal Agriculture Minister Julie Collins says the suspected cases are disappointing but not unexpected.
16: This is a sign that our strong biosecurity system is working. All cases have now been detected in single migratory birds.
8: The federal government says there remains no evidence the disease has spread to our poultry or agriculture systems.
2: Spider venom may help save Australia's honey from killer mites, according to a study by the University of the Sunshine Coast. Varroa mites pose a major risk to the population by laying eggs inside hives and feeding on bee larvae. Associate Professor Volker Herzig says the mites will eventually destroy the entire colony if left unchecked.
17: If you leave it untreated after 3-4 years, we will not have any more European honeybees here. So you constantly need to treat and manage them. And that's what they've been doing all over the world now, because Australia was in a really good position until 2022, when the Varroa mite was introduced here.
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2: Returning to our top story, Socceroos coach Tony Popovich has urged his side to go out and make history as Australia prepare to face Egypt in the last 32 of the World Cup. At Wimbledon, an Australian has bowed out on day 5. Craig Gabriel reports.
19: Alex de Minaur is the last Australian standing in singles at Wimbledon after Darek Asatkina was soundly beaten by Naomi Osaka. It was 6-1, 6-3. This is the first time Osaka has made the last 16 at Wimbledon. It was one of those days for Asatkina. Qualifier Roman Safiulin has upset João Fonseca 6-3, 6-3, 6-3. And there have been wins for Jessica Pegula and Belinda Bencic. Craig Gabriel, Wimbledon.
2: In the NRL, Penrith have had a 36-14 win over the Rabbitohs. In the AFL, Sydney have had a 35-point win over the Bulldogs, and the Crows had a 25-point win over West Coast.
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2: Checking your weather around the country. Sydney, sunny and heading for 19. Melbourne, a shower or two and 14 degrees. In Brisbane, a mostly sunny day, a top of 23. In Perth, partly cloudy, a top of 19 degrees. Adelaide, a possible shower, 15. Canberra, a mostly sunny day, heading for a maximum of 13. In Hobart, showers easing and a top of 15. And in Darwin, a sunny day and 32.
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0: Australia Overnight, the week that was in politics. Terry Barnes is here, our political consultant and advisor, columnist and broadcaster, regular on the program with this segment, The Week That Was in Politics with Terry Barnes. G'day, Terry.
12: Good morning, Pat.
0: All this talk about the move of position from Albanese and Jim Chalmers when it comes to the reforms in the budget. But I wanted to ask you about, you know, it's not the first time a politician has made a promise during an election campaign or said something in an election campaign, then moved their position. Anything come to mind as far as, Albanese, of course, is the current one. Tony Abbott said he wouldn't do a few things and he did in the end.
12: Well, that's right. Then 2013 or in run-up to that election, Tony Abbott, I think the night before the election, said that he wouldn't do things like cut to funding for the ABC and SBS. And that's exactly what happened in 2014 budget. And of course, as in government, the Prime Minister and his then Treasurer, Joe Hockey, were saying that, well, once we had a look at the books, circumstances changed. But it's happened before, of course. I mean, I think the most notorious promise breaking was actually back in the 1993 election, where Paul Keating went to that election promising certain LAW tax cuts, which were actually taken back straight after the election, basically saying that the cupboard was bare. But if he obviously thought he was going to lose and that John Hewson, the leader at the time of the Liberal Party, would have to pick up the pieces. But no, he got re-elected unexpectedly and ditched what he promised. But people did not forget, the LAW tax cuts all the way to the next election, where Paul Keating, of course, was famously booted out by John Howard. So, look, it's a thing that happens on both sides of politics. It's a very easy trap for particularly political leaders to fall into, where they do promise the earth because they really are desperate to get in, or they do promise the earth because, like Paul Keating, they didn't expect to get in. And then they're caught afterwards. But that's one of the things. If you are making promises, the electorate expects you to keep them. And when you actually say, as in the case of Anthony Albanese and negative gearing, you're not 50 times that you're not going to change it and then you change it, that's the sort of thing that I think voters won't forget in a hurry.
0: Is it more forgivable if you're in opposition? I mean, you're saying there about once we looked at the books, you know, Joe Hockey and Tony Abbott, oh, we thought, oh, hang on a tick, now that we can see what's going on, we better, which is a bit, you know, it's a bit sort of moving the goalposts. But is it, does the electorate sort of accept that more? They're in opposition, so they didn't see the full picture before getting into government?
12: I think the electorate sometimes does take that into account, but they're still pretty unforgiving, I think, Pat. And when it comes to what Tony Abbott talked about with the ABC and SBS in 2013, he didn't actually have to make those promises at all. I mean, all the indications, the public and the private polls were saying they were going to romp it in. He didn't actually have to really beg for extra votes at all. But I guess night before an election, you've been out of power for a while, you're very, very nervous, you want to make sure that nothing goes wrong, you do say things. But in the case of Labor, I mean, they've been sort of saying that they weren't going to change capital gains tax or negative gearing for years. No, and not just for one election at least, but for two, 2022 and 2025. So I think in their case, what happened is unforgivable. And I don't think they will be completely forgiven by the time of the next election. And when the Prime Minister and the Treasurer, Jim Chalmers, both say things like, oh, well, people will move on, people will forgive.

in Victoria is governing itself. But what is happening is there a certain rogue MP, Moira Deeming, who is not governing herself when it comes to the Liberal Party and her membership of the Liberal team. I mean, she's a, there's no iron team, Pat, and as far as Moira Deeming's going and gone in the 4 years that she has been an MP, her controversial and troubled term, she has not really been a team player. And I think while she got into trouble very early in her term because of the impulsive and rush to judgment of her then leader, John Pizzuto, in relation to the now notorious Let Women Speak rally. And I don't think she personally can be blamed for what happened then. The fact that she was involved in that rally, she was a catalyst for John Pizzuto, the then leader, really rushing the judgment on her involvement and the, well, the uninvited appearance of neo-Nazis. But from that, she was expelled from the party room. He was sued for defamation by her. She won the case. It split the party down the middle. And when it also split the state executive down the middle when it came to a financial bailout for John Pizzuto to avoid him becoming bankrupt in paying damages to Moira Deeming, because if he became bankrupt, he would actually have to quit his seat. There'd be a by-election, which Liberals were not really assured of winning. Mm. And then that's been dragging on. There's been court action between one half of the state executive and the other half about that. I mean, my feeling is, as a Liberal Party member, is that it should have not have been done. It was a special favour that I don't think should have been done. But, you know, once it's done, you move on. It's too late. You just can't fight it. But, you know, all this energy. Oh, and don't forget the money involved. I mean, the millions of dollars involved all down the line. And the fact that the Victorian state Liberal Party room has got all these poisonous hatreds and rivalries in it. Has not helped the cause. And I do think that the current leader, Jess Wilson, has handled the latest blow-up, this allegation of assault against a former leader, Matthew Guy, as a result of something that she said was done to her at a function a couple of months ago, which was dismissed when it was taken to the police because CCTV showed that nothing really of any sort happened. That's again split the party. It's made the party look foolish. It's made Moira Deeming, again, on the brink of being expelled or disendorsed as a candidate at the upcoming election. But that yesterday has been held up because it was taken to the Victorian Supreme Court and it wasn't an injunction, but basically, she has brought legal action to stop the state executive moving to disendorse her or to meeting to consider it. And that's now been put off for a couple of weeks. So, it's all about Moira. She's not exactly a team player. She is like, older listeners might understand my comparison, but it's like the old English batsman Jeff Boycott. I mean, he played for himself, not for the team. He played for his average, and he was quite happy to run out other batsmen if it meant that he could actually score more runs. And when it came to it, he was prepared to blow up the team if it didn't play his way. So my sense is that Moira Deeming, you know, whatever the rights or wrongs of the incident that led to the allegation of assault, has showed that she cannot play as a member of the team. I mean, she has been picked on by other members of the team, no question. Mm. There are people in that party room who have been vile to her. Mm. And I think taking a great pleasure in the fact that she might get the boot. Mm. But nonetheless, I mean, it's been a distraction for 4 years. It's been a soap opera for 4 years. It's been a really undermining the Liberals' ability to take Labor on. And I think the fact that they are looking like they're in the box seat to take government in spite of everything, I think is a credit not just to the current leader, Jess Wilson, but to her immediate predecessor, Brad Batten, who has actually showed, even though he was rolled late last year, what a team player is all about. I mean, he's just got in behind Jess Wilson. He has worked his proverbial off to help the cause, whereas

0: Whereas Moira Deeming, I mean, she's just run her own show. And certainly I think for Victoria's sake, there needs to be a change of government. If you go and have a, and you're a Victorian, Pat, so you would know. Mm-hmm. If you go and have a casual conversation with anybody at a, you know, round a barbecue or whatever, and it turns to Victorian politics, it usually gets to, oh, it's bloody government has got to go.
1: Yes.
0: But people need to know there is a viable alternative to jump to. And the Moira Deeming soap opera really creates doubt about that. And when you think about it, I mean, there was a feeling that if she was disendorsed early this year, which she was for all of basically a couple of days, because the person who rolled her was then had to resign because of things that he did. But there was chatter that she would jump to One Nation if the Liberals wouldn't have her, and she didn't. And Pauline Hanson is now taking the view that she won't have Moira Deeming.
1: Right.
0: And I think I said when we talked about this last week that if Pauline Hanson wants her, she can have her. Mm. But Hanson doesn't want her. So it's a real mess. And it's not fair to Victorians. It's not just the Liberal Party, I think, is suffering as a result of all this distraction. It's Victoria and Victorians. And if you need to get rid of this government, and I think we really do, it doesn't matter really which side of the political fence you are, you need to have an opposition that is focused, it's disciplined, it's looking at making sure that it has the policies in place and sells them. All of it's not happening. I actually commend Jess Wilson, the current leader, because I think she did what John Pizzuto, her predecessor, didn't do with the first Moira Deeming outbreak,
1: right,
0: which was to actually ascertain the facts and get it right,
1: okay,
0: and give her a chance to have her side of the story heard.
1: Yes.
0: Has
1: she met with Jess Wilson?
0: No, they haven't, yet. Because
1: of the injunction.
0: Because it was sort of, once that CCTV footage had become available and the police dismissed the complaint, the question would Moira Deeming apologise? And she refused to, and she basically got a lawyer to say that she wouldn't because she had nothing to apologise for, which created a stalemate. But look, I think the Victorian Liberal leadership has shown a bit of patience, a bit of prudence, a bit of carefulness in handling this, which is so far different to what happened in 2023 with the Let Women Speak incident, that it actually shows there's a bit of maturity there in the way they do things that just wasn't there a few years ago.
1: Oh, that's interesting. Oh, well,
0: I think that is a good, is a good thing for Victoria, because I think it's showing that Jess Wilson does have the potential to be a good premier.
1: If in November the Liberals in Victoria snatched defeat from the jaws of victory, we're all just packing up. We're going to your place down at Portsea. We're just going to pack up and get out of here.
0: Oh, mate, I don't have a place down at Portsea.
1: Oh, where it is.
0: But I wish I did. But certainly I think if the Liberals do lose, it won't be simply because they were squeezed by One Nation, which I think is a real possibility in terms of majority government.
1: Okay, interesting.
0: It's because of the Moira Deeming soap opera.
1: Well, that's right. It'll be this ongoing division in the Victorian Party. If that happens, this is the reason.
0: Well, that's right. Look, it's often that MPs believe in the rightness of their cause, and I respect her for that. But in politics, there is no I in team. If the team doesn't work together, it fails, it falls. And I think that's the real risk for the Liberals at the moment, because they need to win majority government so they can have stable, strong government to make really tough decisions about the state of Victoria's economy and budget. Yeah. And I think if they're beholden to One Nation in terms of, you know, seats in Parliament and depending on One Nation for support, it's just not going to be stable or strong.
1: Terry Barnes, another great segment. Thank you, mate. The week that was in politics, Terry Barnes joins us every weekend at this time. And thank you, Terry, for being here in Australia overnight.
0: Pleasure, Pat.
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11: And the Socceroos currently taking on Egypt at the knockout match in Dallas. And at the game is Lauren Tomasi, US correspondent with Nine News. And Lauren's on the line. Hi there, Lauren.
12: Hello, Pat.
11: How exciting. The big stadium there in Dallas, and we're into the game. Tell us what's happening.
12: Look, it is an absolutely incredible atmosphere. I've got to tell you that. It's one of the biggest stadiums across America, certainly one of the biggest in this World Cup. A little bit of an early blow to Australia. Egypt has just scored a goal, but the boys are looking good. It is early. We are confident. You can probably hear that roar as they walk back onto the pitch.
11: And when the goal was scored, I guess I just say it was for the other team, it was for Egypt, but the big stadium and the atmosphere there, did they all sort of cheer and it was a good place to be?
12: Oh, look, the amount of Aussies here is just phenomenal. They've been rallying since early this morning, taking to all the bars, I think drinking half of them dry and just cheering on the Socceroos. There's no way the boys haven't felt that. I mean, this is a really big one for them. History's on the line. We've never before won a knockout round. So, look, they are on the hunt for it. It is an important moment for them, and I think they're on the chase right now.
11: Yeah, making history, as you say. And do the Socceroos, that occasion, do they seem in control? Sometimes it can be overwhelming, you know, the big stadium, third time's a charm with making history at the round. As you know, was it Italy the first time we couldn't get through. Then Argentina.
12: Argentina last time.
11: Yeah.
12: But look, I mean, everyone was calm and collected at training yesterday. Everyone had a smile on their face. Certainly Coach Tony Popovich is feeling good about this side. It is such a young side. There is so much talent there. It's going to be a difficult fight against Egypt. That's one of the things about these knockout rounds. There is no easy team to face, and Egypt came into this with a clean sweep, winning all of their group round matches. So the Aussies will have to bring their very best, but if anyone can do it, this group of Socceroos is it.
11: Now, the heat, we're reading, was a problem there. So is that an issue, the weather conditions?
12: I mean, it's 37 degrees outside. I tell you what, though, this stadium is state of the art. It is all temperature regulated inside with a roof. It's currently about 21 degrees in here. So very pleasant to be sitting in the stadium as I look down on that pitch. And I wouldn't want to be playing this game outside in the weather, I tell you that.
11: And just a quiet weekend in the US with 4th of July and also Taylor Swift's wedding as well. So it's all happening there.
12: I know. It is all happening across the United States. But for us Aussies, it's all eyes on the Socceroos.
11: Okay. Well, as you say, an early blow to the Socceroos, but there's still plenty of time for them to gather. So it's knockout. So we have to win or draw, or we've just got to win, don't we? Is that the way it goes?
12: You have just got to win. If we don't win within 90 minutes and it's a draw at 90 minutes, then it goes into overtime and we'll see how we go. We've got to come back from that that goal that Egypt has scored early on. But, I've got full confidence in our Aussies.
11: Well done. Thank you for your time. Lauren Tomasi, US correspondent with Nine News. Thank you. Thank you. There she goes at Dallas, Texas. And we'll keep an eye on that game for sure. Mark's in stall. Hi there, Mark. G'day there, Mark.
13: Yourself,
11: mate.
13: And Terry. Now, it beggars to belief. You know, you got people like, Lydia Thorpe, Fatty Payman, Barnaby Joyce. They want to switch parties. Out the door, go and reapply for the job there.
11: Yeah, it's part of the debate. I guess you go to the electorate, you're part of a party when you're voted in, and midway through you change or you become an independent. Yeah, there's your argument there. Like, oh, hang on, Tick, you're voted in off the back of the Nationals or whoever, and now you're changing your position.
13: Fatty Payman was Labor. She didn't like one of the decisions. I'm going independent. Idiot Thorpe was the Greens. I didn't like a decision. I'll go to independent. Now, hang on. The people of their electorate didn't vote them in to be independent, did they?
11: No.
13: Wasn't voted to be One Nation.
11: Yeah, he's with the Nationals. Yeah, interesting. You're right. And I guess part of why you get in is the party. Sure, the individual and the party. So you use that momentum. Then you change. Interesting. Good on you, Mark. Thank you. Brendan's in Melbourne. Hi, Brendan.
14: Hey, how are you?
11: I'm good.
14: When John Howard said he would never bring in a GST under the government he led, but then
11: yes.
14: two elections later he took the GST to the election. Said, you re-elect me and I'll bring in a GST. It's not like bloody Albanese and Chalmers, where Chalmers hasn't even got a doctorate in economics or business taste. You know, he's never been in the real workforce. He's always been professional politician since the day he left uni as a Labor student.
11: Yeah, that's been part of the argument there, or that's been brought up when we talk about this budget that seems to lack that sort of fingertip feel for the economy. And it just seems to be a money grab, not thinking about the consequences or the unintended consequences of removing incentive. And, you know, people need to invest. The economy needs to move in the right direction. And as a government, you need to create a budget which does that and assists that. Is it deliberate? Is it an accident? Is it because they've never worked in the private sector? and money just sort of just shows up sometimes when you're in the public sector. That's a bit, well, I guess so. It does, you know. It's sort of, you're not running a business, are you? So maybe that's part of it. You mentioned John Howard. Other, you know, in the past, there was this, look, politicians do this all the time. Say one thing, do another, make promises, move their position. But, you know, you talk to the stakeholders and you prepare the electorate before you make a decision is the way to go. You don't hide it and pretend like it's not there and just sort of show up and say, by the way, we've done all this. And with the ALP, they had said that they won't change capital gains tax and negative gearing for a decade. They've been saying no for a long, long time. And Albanese said 50 times during the election campaign that he won't make that change, and in the end he did. So I think the electorate may not forget that when it comes to the time to vote. Shane's in Rye. Hi, Shane.
15: Good on you, Pat. Always appreciate your station and your ability to be able to, people be able to ring in and get their points of view across, mate. So I think it's such an important thing of Australian values. It seemed to be, you know, the 99.9 of the media in this country, Pat, probably doesn't allow but what 3AW allows to happen, mate. And I congratulate on the management, mate, because people need to express themselves.
11: Yep. Yep, we pride ourselves on that. It's a sort of a forum, and it's as simple as that. People phone up and they get on air like we're doing now, and express your opinion. So, yeah, that's the way it goes. So thank you, mate. But what's on your mind, Shane?
15: Well, Pat, you know, you're talking about the political side, and we hear about that every day, pushed down our throats by, you know, not you guys, but the general media and the different system and stuff. And I kind of think, Pat, Victoria's in $400 billion debt.
11: That'd be about right.
15: Yep. And basically, since, you know, the debt's gone up, we've been, you know, flooded by millions of people, both born and migrants, right? Millions.
11: Yeah, that sounds right, yep.
15: Yep. And Melbourne, if you're old enough, Pat, and I think you'd be probably not that old, but older, you know, I'm a bit older, I think. Maybe you might be older, I'm not sure, but it doesn't matter. Melbourne was the most beautiful city 50 years ago, Pat. And I'm not saying to go back in time, but it was just not just a beautiful city made, you know, like by incredible tradesmen, incredible people who put great, you know, I suppose the guys from wars, you know, World War One and World War Two, you know, they got jobs and they wanted to make a beautiful city, and we'd go in there as, you know, even, you know, as a, what, 17-year-old then, and then it started changing, Pat, I'd say. Then it started slowly shifting, and then now I can't go into Melbourne. Do you know that, Pat? I just can't go in there. I get too depressed.
11: Yeah. Look, that's right. Growing up, I remember even just the issue with homeless, you know, you never saw somebody sleeping rough in under a bridge or on the corner. Now it is a common sight. So yeah, there's your change that you're referring to, mate, which can be very depressing. Justin's in Frankston. Hi, Justin.
16: G'day, Patty boy. How are you, mate?
11: Yeah, I'm good, Justin.
16: Good. Hey, have you been watching the soccer lately?
11: Oh, I think I might be watching it a little bit, yeah.
16: Yeah, well, we're 1-0 down at the moment.
11: I know, mate. We're, look, it's going to, if the Socceroos can just score a goal and level it up, well, there's that. They've got to win. It's a knockout. They go to penalties, don't they?
16: Yes. But the reason why I'm ringing, I'm not too sure, but, you know, I think it was yesterday or today, America is celebrating 250 years of being independent from Britain, or...
11: Well, that's right. Yeah, well, becoming a nation. Yeah, the...
16: So I'm just wondering, how do you think the president is going to celebrate it? Because he's been scaled back, like his celebrations and that. I think, you know, I think he should be there celebrating, and, you know, I think it's a momentous occasion for them. You know, I'm just wondering, what are your ideas from it?
11: Look, I don't think Trump scaling back the celebrations for the 250 years of the Declaration of Independence. It's my understanding that it's going to be a pretty special event with all the pomp and ceremony and all the things that are probably required when it comes to such a milestone. You might be referring to some local governments that sort of didn't want to get involved, or or, you know, sort of locally here, is my understanding, some state governments. But as far as the US goes, it's going to be a big weekend, 250 years of their nation's birth on the 4th of July, which is tomorrow their local time. Some more calls after the break, 133-693. And also James Ward from drive.com.au will join us, and we'll talk cars with James Ward and car theft as well, some tips on how to avoid that. And, yeah, James and I will have a bit of a chat about that and more just around the corner.
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11: To join the conversation across the nation here on the weekend edition of Australia Overnight, it's Saturday morning, by the way, the 4th of July. I'm Pat Panetta, and the number 133-693, text line 0477-693-693. Those asking about, well, Olympia Kwiatkowski's segment, Welcome to the Weekend, normally after the 5 a.m. news, or 3 a.m. in Perth. We did an early edition because of the soccer. We're keeping an eye on the soccer. So Olympia, you can hear, I'm pretty sure Olympia on her Instagram has posted a link to the segment. So Olympia, and also Olympia asked about a list. She's looking for a hobby. You can see it on Instagram, and we're creating a list for Olympia's new hobby. So Olympia, O-L-Y-M-P-I-A, looking at it now, her Instagram, K-W-I-T-O-W-S-K-I, Olympia Kwiatkowski, to catch up on that early edition of her segment and also contribute to give her a hand as far as her – she'll explain it online as to why she's looking for a new hobby. 133-693, and it's Simon in Colac. Hello, Simon.
30: Morning, Pat. How are you, man?
11: Yeah, I'm good.
30: Well, I was just thinking, when John Howe and Peter Costello were in power. They had this country working brilliantly with tax and the GST and everything, didn't they?
11: No. Yeah, they did. Yeah, they sure did.
30: We weren't in any debt.
11: Well, there's always debt when you do things. I mean, but it's not as big as it was now.
30: Oh, skeleton.
11: No, it's out of control now. Yeah, it's sort of the way the money sort of flows out. Well, there's many examples of that. Now, the budget needs to cut a massive amount from the NDIS, $50 billion. Now, that's been delayed because the Greens, they were negotiating with the Greens, and they're going to look at all the numbers there with the NDIS, and that that inquiry or that committee hasn't started yet, but that is fundamental to getting the budget back in check. So that's going to move pretty quickly, that one. Matt's in Sydney. Hi, Matt.
0: G'day, mate. How are you?
11: Yeah, I'm good, Matt.
0: Yeah, there's a couple of things here. I'm a Pauline Hanson supporter. Very happy about it. Anyway, they're bagging her out about being able to sack people. She's saying that she should make it easier to be able to sack people. And they're trying to bag her out saying that she's not for the worker. Well, I think she's very much for the worker. But I'm a wages worker now, but I also have my own small business running trucks. And I'll give you a couple of examples of employees. Now, in the beginning, I didn't really know how to set up, you know, fuel accounts and things like that. So I used to have an envelope with some money in it, cash money, and I'd give it to the driver. And this is a semi-trailer, by the way. I said, yeah, you know, here's some money for fuel. Just make sure you get the dockets and everything, keep the dockets in the envelope and give it to me when you hand your run sheets in. Anyway, I get a phone call at about like 6 o'clock in the morning. You know, what's happened? He says, I've run out of fuel. I said, well, why didn't you put the fuel in? He says, well, I spent the money. I go, what do you mean you spent the money? He said, I spent it on dope. He spent all the fuel money on dope and ran the truck out in peak hour traffic. And I had to get up and go and get this truck, you know, get it running and flying it and get all the fuel system running again. Lucky I'm a mechanic and I got the thing running. But imagine I've had to pay for a call out mechanic to go out there.
11: Right.
0: And this is like an example of an employee, you know.
11: So this is your business. This is somebody working for you. You sort of
0: My truck. Truck, and I hire someone. I don't hire people anymore. I refused after that. I sort of started to wind it down. I got subbies in, owner drivers in, and I had the main work, and I bought trailers, semi-trailer trailers, and I had subbies with their own prime movers towing my trailers, and I had the work, and I did it that way. That way they had a vested interest in maintaining the work properly because they had to keep their truck running. So that you've got a better quality of person with an owner driver. Yeah, so I went down that track, but I wouldn't have an employee anymore after that. Small people can't handle it. And like big people can probably got a big volume of good people and a small margin of bad people. All right, but you want to be able to sack them if you can without having any drama, you know?
11: Well, in your example there, and I guess that's what you're talking about when you talk about Pauline Hanson. I haven't heard what she's saying, but to make it easier to sack people is, in your example, when somebody's damaging your business or they're inappropriate or, you know, they're just definitely the wrong person, you should have the prerogative to do that, and quite easily, because you're running a business and good people means everything. And as you say, it's not anti-worker. If you're encouraging good people to be associated to big and small business, you are pro-worker. And if you're saying that if you don't perform, you're gone, you're also pro the economy. So it all sounds like it's in line with the right way of thinking. Gordon and Leanne, thanks for being patient. We'll get to you soon. And your calls on 133-693.
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11: Gordon's online in New South Wales. Hi there, Gordon.
8: Hi, good morning, Pat. Look, talking about the USA, I just wanted to let people know how hard it is to get over there as a tourist. Now, I'm going to be part of a group that's going over to Pearl Harbor for the 85th anniversary on the 7th of November. It's a military cadet band who's been invited to play at the ceremony. Now, there's about 40 of us in the group, and we've all got to individually apply for a visa waiver because the US have offered Australia a visa waiver program because we're supposed to be friends, ANZUS, you know, the AUKUS deal, et cetera, et cetera. That's okay, you know, to say that. So it costs you $55 to apply for your ESTA visa waiver. And then 2 weeks later, mine comes back, travel not authorized. So that's it. You're finished.
11: No reason why?
8: No reason why. No appeal. Gee. There is no phone number. There is no email. Right. You cannot do anything about it. They have an information service.
11: Can I ask you a question? Says, can I ask you a question?
8: Yep.
11: What do you think of Donald Trump?
8: I know where you're going with this. When you apply for a visa waiver, you do not have to nominate your social media account.
11: Right, okay. They found it, I think.
8: I don't have any negative comments about the US. No.
9: Don't be rude.
11: There you go. It's a serious issue, and you're not the only one to find it very hard to get into the US. The travel sector are calling it the Trump slump, that because he's made it so hard to get in there, You know, people are just thinking to themselves, well, it's too hard. You know, I don't want them to look at my social media, so I'll just go somewhere else.
8: So you've got to put in for a B1, B2 tourist business visa. And I did that, and the questions were, it was like a full security vetting. It's as if I was applying for the police or trying to work for ASIO. It asks you all questions about your parents. Where were they born? When were they married? You know, dead or alive, et cetera, et cetera. Anyway, it costs you $285 to apply for the full visa.
11: Right.
8: And it's non-refundable. And if you get knocked back, you have to apply with another $285. Now, you've got it. You fill out this form online. It produces a printable document that you need to print out, and you need to take it to a interview at the US consulate over in North Sydney.
11: What?
8: And there is only, well, at the time that I applied 3 days ago, there was one appointment for the whole year left.
11: Oh my gosh. Now this is with, as you say, with an ally that we're, you know, aligned with, and you know, all the stuff that we do with the US, and we're apparently friends, but it's so hard to get in there. I reckon you're not the only one. If you can relate to that, 133693. Leanne in Minyip. Hi, Leanne.
9: Hi, Pat and Ethan. I think it's Ethan. Yes. Is it Matt from Saul's birthday today?
11: Yeah, he's 58.
9: Oh, happy birthday, Marky, from Minyip. I won't be able to get into the States while Trump's in power.
11: Right.
9: They look at my social media, okay. They won't like that.
11: Not a chance.
9: Speaking of Trump,
11: I heard he
9: has a new aeroplane, and I was thinking the other night when I heard it on the news, I said to myself, I thought, I wonder if he's got his own Macca shop on it.
10: Don't right. Be rude.
11: He does like it's there. They had the new health minister. Well, it was new back then. In McDonald's. Yeah, it was a gift. His plane, I think somebody's given it to him. Somebody from somewhere. A little controversial, but he accepted the gift. Chris is in Sydney. Hi, Chris.
12: Good morning, Pat. The guy I was talking about employing people.
11: Yeah.
12: A few years back, my brother had a service station. I won't say which company, but he owned his own service station. He had employees that were knocking off smokes and money. He installed a camera, and he had to, and he caught them, took it to court, because it was an unlawful dismissal claim.
11: Right.
12: And what they did, the solicitors were real smart. They waited and waited and waited until they got a favourable judge. And then they bundled both of the court cases together, and they made it out that it was a constructed dismissal, and he deliberately set him up to fail, and he lost the case, and he had to re-employ them, and had to eventually the only way to get rid of them was to start decreasing their hours until it got to the point where they weren't making enough money to survive on. And he was warned that if he went to the media or anything like that, he'd be in.
11: Who warned him if he couldn't go to the media? Who said that to him?
12: The judge. They said, if you go to the media, you will get done for contempt of court, and you'll be back in here facing me. As
11: weird. These people who were stealing, what were they stealing? Cigarettes and money? Did you say?
12: Yeah, because he had.
11: So how did these people who are stealing from their service station job, working behind the counter, can afford to get a lawyer and get a civil case and sue your guy with lawyers and wait for a favourable judge? I mean, what's a favourable judge mean?
12: Well, they went to the union, and my brother was telling me. He said they just kept putting it off.
11: Right, the union paid for it.
12: The union got involved, and they screwed him over, basically.
11: Right.
12: There was nothing he could do about it.
11: Chris. All right. Well, that's interesting. Talking about employing the right people, Chris also contributing to that discussion. We'll take a break and the news after this.
13: The New South Wales government wants to introduce a three-strike system for people with a prescription for medicinal cannabis to be able to drive. Roads Minister Jenny Aitchison.
14: Good morning, James.
13: Which health experts have assisted you in drafting it?
14: We have been working with a number of experts.
13: Can you name
14: what
13: one?
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13: Minister, hang on, excuse me. You couldn't identify one health expert that supports this proposal. I don't know how you can tell us that your number one priority, Minister, is road safety.
29: Sydney's Best Breakfast with James Willis.
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11: As we head to news on Australia Overnight, which isn't too far away, we'll have a news update for you. 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
21: Good morning, I'm Toby Goff. The Socceroos are continuing their hunt for FIFA World Cup glory as the half-time whistle blows on their knockout clash with Egypt. Thousands of midnight warriors and early morning risers have packed out live sites and local pubs across the country for the major showdown. Australia is suffering an early blow, with Egyptian midfielder Imana Shaw taking his country's opening goal just minutes into play.
22: Flip to the back post!
21: That call on SBS, the Aussies still have all to play for, trailing 1-0 heading into the second half. To other news now, the Prime Minister claims Pauline Hanson would struggle to deal with Asian leaders if she was ever in a position of power. Anthony Albanese says countries in the region would remember what she has said about them in the past. Mr. Albanese argues his relationship with Asian leaders helped secure petrol, diesel and fertiliser at the height of the Iran war. The Federal Agriculture Minister says the nation is prepared for an outbreak of the H5N1 strain of avian influenza. There have been an additional two cases detected in migratory seabirds, one in New South Wales and one in Western Australia. Agriculture Minister Julie Collins says keeping the disease out of poultry and agriculture is a priority.
0: We have been seeing what it has done overseas. We also have learnt from H7 outbreaks that we've had in Australia in recent years. In our preparedness, we have been working with the poultry and the egg industries to do everything that we can do to mitigate against any incursions in our agricultural systems.
21: A man accused of people smuggling in far north Queensland has been granted bail. Georgina Winter has more.
1: Sydney painter Chen Wenpong was arrested in Weipa following the arrival of a group of people without visas who came ashore north of town on Tuesday. The 34-year-old's lawyer has told the Cairns Magistrates Court Pong claimed he was in the area to go fishing. He's been released from custody on the condition he doesn't contact co-accused 30-year-old Hao Wang and must surrender his passport. Wang is yet to apply for bail. Both men's cases were adjourned for a review hearing in October. Georgina Winter reporting.
21: Also making news, a statue of St Kilda great Nicky Winmar will be torn down at Optus Stadium in Perth after he was found guilty of domestic violence offences. And a drug developed in Australia could one day see motor neurone disease become a manageable chronic condition rather than a terminal one. The University of Queensland has worked with experts across the globe to create the drug, which could be trialled in patients within 5 years.
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21: As we've heard in the news, the Socceroos are midway through a do-or-die World Cup clash against Egypt in Dallas. The Aussies have the chance to make history by achieving their first ever knockout stage victory, but will need a goal to do so, with the score currently 1-0 Egypt's way. In NRL action, the Penrith Panthers have avoided three losses in a row, taking a 36-14 victory over the South Sydney Rabbitohs. Sydney's claimed a 35-point AFL win over the Western Bulldogs. Coach Den Cox pleased with the squad's quick turnaround on the back of last week's thumping from the reigning premiers Brisbane.
2: Reviewed the game really well, took a fair bit into training throughout the couple of sessions that we did have and executed really well.
21: Adelaide defeated West Coast by 25 points. Australia's Daria Kasatkina is out of Wimbledon, defeated by Naomi Osaka in straight sets. And Ferrari's Lewis Hamilton has taken pole position for the British Formula One Sprint.
29: It's about stories, about connection, conversations, and news you can trust. 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
21: Around the country, Canberra, a mostly sunny day ahead with some morning frost and a high of 13 degrees. Melbourne, a shower or two, a top of 14. A sunny day forecast for Sydney, temperatures reaching 19 degrees. Heading to Brisbane, staying mostly warm and sunny with a high of 23, partly cloudy in Perth, tops of 19, Adelaide, possible showers, 15. Showers easing in Hobart and for Darwin, a sunny day ahead, with daytime maximum temperatures reaching 32 degrees.
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5: Jump in your car because James Ward is here from drive.com.au as we talk cars and driving. James is back. Hi there, James.
6: G'day, mate. How are you?
5: Going well. Now, was it Toyota that hired a whole bunch of engineers again after AI couldn't do the job?
6: No, it's Ford.
5: Oh, it's and Ford. It's a, oh, sorry.
6: Yeah, it is a pretty funny one because they've gone through and look, like so many companies we're seeing around the world who are saying, well, let's look at changing our workforce and look at efficiencies through AI. Ford in the US have done that. But basically they've brought back about 300 engineers who are, you know, experienced and full of skills because the AI couldn't do what their experienced engineers could do. And I think this is something that we in the workforce have been saying quite some time.
5: That's right. Yeah. Why are we not surprised? There's a lot of hype around AI and you know that bosses and employers will embrace it as soon as they can if they think they can save money. But here's an example of what the reality is. It just can't replace humans.
6: No, and I think this is it. Like the idea of and look, we're seeing this across the world in things where the idea of a one size fits all super solution to basically say, well, this is the way forward. We are seeing that obviously cars aren't, you know, simple things. It's not like getting it to do your year nine homework. So the idea that you've got a big engineering firm like Ford saying, actually, we have seen this and we now understand what the implications of this are. That's a pretty big thing. And I think that value that it puts on actual knowledge and experience is pretty crucial.
5: So when we talk about AI making cars, are these robots that are doing it? Because of course some industries are in trouble. You know, I've read about lawyers, for example, in the paperwork, you put it in AI and it spits out like a document quite quickly. This is different. When we say AI, what are we talking about? Robots that build a car?
6: Yeah. So what they were doing is basically, you know, they're looking at process efficiency and saying rather than an engineer being able to say, well, if we're designing steering wheel, right? Like, you know, and here's what we know. Here's how to do it. They have a computer program essentially go, oh no, I've already got a design for you. But what it's not doing is delivering the same level of quality and result that the experienced engineers do. And if you think about a car, it's a very, very complicated piece of machinery and you've got a lot of considerations beyond the mechanical and, physical presence that the car has. And the idea that you can just trust all of that to a computer program, you know, is essentially a bit of a risk. And I think this is what Ford have seen. They're not getting the efficiencies. Plus, as we've seen in other news, running artificial intelligence programs costs money. They need power and resource to be able to run. And there was a point, I think, one company in the US, it might have been Uber or someone, burned through their entire year's budget in one quarter. And you've got cases where, the cost of running artificial intelligence programs is actually more than what the wages of the people who were sacked to make way for the AI is going to be. So it's one of those things that's, it's sort of, you know, on the face of it, particularly in the automotive world, looks like a faster market boon. But as we've seen with Ford, you do need, you know, a bit of experience to build good cars.
5: The story's not over with all this AI. You're right. And there's all these data centers, how much energy it sucks and all this sort of stuff.
6: That's it.
5: It's going to be very interesting. All right. Car theft. Can we give some tips to our listeners? And is it Victoria where, well, Victoria?
6: Yeah. Well, Victoria, well, look, course. Do you know what? When we want to look at, you know, maybe we do need a new marketing campaign for Victoria, you know, to really lean into big crime. Because, you know, when you see, the increase in, the industry is in growth, you've got, you know, a lot more positions open. The employment is high in the crime industry in Victoria. But look, yeah, the jokes aside, our car theft, in Victoria, I think the stats that came out earlier in the year.

0: Well, there certainly we would hear in the news that they weren't.
1: Yes. When you've got a government that turns a blind eye to corruption and pretends it doesn't exist in their own sort of project, sorry to be, and this is what happens. It actually, it leaks through to the whole state, because they don't care. So now, it just, you know, the fish rots from the head, as they say. It's just the way it is in Victoria. They don't care. So nobody else does either. That's how it goes.
0: This is the thing. I don't think Victoria is really ticking a lot of boxes when it comes to, you know, good things working out for us at the moment. And this is just one of them. Yeah. But look, if you are, you know, sitting there, you know, with the car locked behind Maxwell Smart style, security doors to try and, you know, keep things safe and away from, you know, the swift fingered thieves, the car theft has plateaued. It's not falling. Right. It's not low, but it's not climbing. So, you know, we take every little bit as a, you know, that's a good sign, surely.
1: And before the text messages start flowing in saying, we'll just leave and stop being a hater for Melbourne and Victoria, we're both, you know, born and bred, love it. And sometimes you need to point these things out. We do love it. You're not going anywhere. You point it out to say, fix it because you love it. If you accept it, don't love
0: agree.
1: It.
0: I think there we go. We should, you know, like poor old 3AW gets accused of being a political platform more often than not. But the idea of actually sort of saying, well, hang on a minute. We've all had a bit of enough here. Yeah. It's not like we want to leave and run away. We want the situation to be solved.
1: Correct.
0: Fix the roads so that our cars that aren't getting stolen can drive more comfortably. And that's the key here. But look, it is an interesting stat. And the fact that this car theft data has really been brought to the front of what people are looking at means that we're in the lens. And, you know, certainly the issue here for all of us is not so much if you've had your car stolen, but the insurance premiums are going up and less car theft means less risk, which means less climbing insurance premiums, nice. And then we all win.
1: The new BMW X5 has been revealed. Oh, tell me about this.
0: Yeah, so Emma got a chance to go and have a look at this. BMW shipped one out to Australia so that we could see the car. This is the X5 was kind of the first modern SUV that we sort of know. It launched 26 years ago in the year 2000. But it will be offered, like it looks pretty funky. It's got lots of cool new style,
1: looking at it now.
0: Points on it, but it will be offered in, petrol or diesel or plug-in hybrid or electric or even hydrogen in markets around the world. So not necessarily in Australia, but you will be able to get an X5 with, you know, multiple choices under the bonnet. And I think it's another one of these things where we're seeing the car manufacturers, particularly the European manufacturers, that both BMW and Mercedes and Audi all went down the path when the EU was saying you must only build electric cars. They developed whole new model ranges, unique looking cars, all that sort of stuff as ground up electric platforms. And now that that has changed somewhat and you're still able to produce combustion engine vehicles, albeit they're doing them much more efficiently than they ever have. The idea that your electric BMW X5 looks like your petrol BMW X5, looks like your diesel BMW X5 is exactly where the market is at. And we saw the best way to look at that is, remember when the only Toyota hybrid you could get was a Prius and you had people going, look, I want a hybrid. I want to enjoy a fuel efficient car, but I kind of don't love the look of the Prius. So then when Toyota went, you know what? Everything's hybrid and a hybrid Corolla looks like a regular Corolla and a hybrid RAV looks like a regular RAV and a hybrid Camry looks like a regular Camry. Sales went through the roof because people could just have the car they wanted with the driveline they wanted. And now every single Toyota, except for sporty models and the big SUVs, is a hybrid exclusively. You can't get a plain petrol one and it just makes perfect sense. So the new X5.
1: Yeah,
0: it's a lot of tech, some pretty cool things. Like if you have a look at some of the photos on drive.com.au.
1: The front with the X's. The X's.
0: Yeah, and you can actually change how they look. So it's got these crazy X running lights on it, which do look pretty groovy.
1: Right.
0: But you can change how they look. And the interior looks pretty nice. Bit of a wacky steering wheel, I've got to say. It's got like four spokes on it. I don't know about that.
1: Yeah.
0: But it does look very premium. You've got a lot of tech coming into these cars. They're still got to be very functional. But for X5 fans out there, and I used to own one a number of years ago now, they have always had a split tailgate. So you'd open the top and then fold down the lower bit, which meant you could, you know, just open the top and put smaller things in. Yeah. But if you've had a family, the lower tailgate on a BMW X5 used to make a brilliant changing table.

0: you know, caught out in the woods. If you've got to do a pooey nappy, that was always a handy thing to have.
1: Yeah.
0: So that's now a proper tailgate. Well, a standard tailgate like on other cars. And it's a bit of a pity to see that feature go, but you know, here we are.
1: My new favourite colour is that sort of deep greeny sort of colour.
0: Oh, it looks good, doesn't it?
1: Yeah.
0: The green's back in a big way. And, I tell you who makes the best green at the moment is Alfa Romeo have this unbelievable green that you can see on Giulias and I think on Stelvios. And, you know, there's not too many of them around even at the best of times, but the green is fantastic. So yeah, if you're interested in the new X5, check out the story on drive.com.au. Definitely worth a looky loo.
1: I'm just guessing now, more than 100K.
0: Mm-hmm.
1: Oh,
0: yeah.
1: Easily,
0: yeah.
1: My sense of what things are worth.
0: Not
1: 200K. You're going to double 100.
0: No, it's not going to be 200K. And as we often joke, if you ever want to ride in a BMW X5, you could become a Victorian crime enthusiast because the police drive X5s and they'd be quite happy to bundle you in the back if you're a bit of a ne'er-do-well.
1: Yeah, fair enough. All right, well, there you go. There's an option. Good on you, James. Thank you so much, mate. We appreciate it.
0: There you go. Talk soon.
1: James Ward from drive.com.au. Come on,
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1: The Socceroos have never won a knockout match at the World Cup. That might be about to change as they take on Egypt in Dallas. and we're, what are we, about 50 or 60 minutes in, and let's talk to our sport reporter on Australia Overnight. Julian Marcus is on the line. Hi, Julian.
15: Well, things are looking a lot more rosy than they were 15 minutes ago because the Socceroos have levelled up, and it's come via a piece of fortune, an own goal from the Egyptians from a set piece, but hey, we'll take it. I think Australia's been due for some luck at these World Cup, particularly in the knockout stages, because as you mentioned, it's the Socceroos' seventh World Cup finals appearance. They are yet to win a game in the knockout stages, but this is their best chance potentially.
1: And as you say, we'll take it because a win is a win. It's a knockout game and we need to win, and now we've levelled up the score. And you're right, a lot of hearts beating very fast for a long time there because they scored early, didn't they, Egypt? And then the Socceroos have been chipping away at it and they continue to do that.
15: Yeah, and it came against the run of play in the 13th minute, Imam Ashour scoring from a header for Egypt. And it was really the best chance of the first half for the Egyptians, despite the fact Mo Salah did start. There's been a lot of discussion about his hamstring injury picked up in Egypt's last game. Would he start? Would he be on the bench? I know that we're hoping he would start on the bench, if at all, but he has been a part of the starting lineup, and touch wood, all everything else, he has not really been a factor so far in this contest. But he is out there for the Egyptian side. Fashioned a couple of opportunities, but nothing really serious aside from the goal. So Australia have largely been the better team across the 60 minutes that we've seen so far. So the goal was deserved, and it came via a wonderful free kick from just outside the penalty area, swung in to the six-yard box, and it went in off an Egyptian defender. So a piece of good fortune, but we'll take it, especially considering that Australia lost a key player, Jordy Boss, on the halftime break with injury. So Australia forced into one change, but so it sits at the moment, 61 minutes and change gone, 1-1 in Dallas. There's a lot of gold in the stands. I saw that some of the Australian fans had actually seized upon a Walmart in Dallas a bit earlier this morning and took it over for their own and started singing songs. And could you imagine walking through a Walmart at 2 o'clock in the afternoon and there's a bunch of Australians on tour singing AC/DC? You wouldn't know what to think. But it's been a wonderful turnout from the Australians in Dallas, and hopefully we get the result that we're looking for and on to a round of 16 match on Wednesday morning.
1: 133693. Now we're talking about, of course, well, the Dallas and the big stadium there, but live sites around the nation. If you're currently, well, I guess if you're at the live site, but if you're enjoying the a soccer party somewhere or at a live site, we'd love to hear from you. 133693. Julian, it's encouraging to hear that Australia has been the better side. So that means we can, you know, there's still time. If we, you know, we don't want it to get to penalties. Is that right? Because then that's sort of a bit hit and miss. Anything can happen.
15: Yeah, the penalty. We've seen across this World Cup already quite a number of penalty shootouts where it's 50-50. There's a lottery. And even though Australia has been pretty good historically when it comes to penalty shootouts, when it comes to the FIFA World Cup, and of course we all know the famous one against Uruguay 20 years ago, but also a few years ago in Qatar when Australia had to do so just to qualify for the World Cup and they won on a penalty shootout to get to the tournament, you want to avoid that. So they are on top. They have been the better team across the 63 minutes that we've seen now. They've been controlling the ball in the second half, which is promising, but yeah, you want to get out of this before you get to a penalty shootout. You do have the benefit, though, of if it is still drawn at the end of the 90 minutes, we do have extra time, so there's about an hour or so overall for the Socceroos to find something, possibly plenty of stoppage time as well. But it's one of those awkward moments where we're just holding our breath and waiting for something to happen. But the signs are promising, but it's a long way still to go.
1: Yeah, and this might be a premature question, I guess, and maybe you can tell me just to, you know, settle for a bit. But what happens, all right, what's the next – this is a knockout stage now. Fingers crossed the Socceroos will score a goal in the next sort of 20 minutes or so, and we get through. Then is it continue on with knockout stage, knockout games until we find an ultimate winner?
15: Yeah, but it's knockouts from here on out, and it's the first time that we've seen a World Cup with round of 32 knockout games, because in the past, usually it would have been 32 teams in the World Cup. This year, the first time we've seen 48 teams as part of the World Cup, and despite a lot of conjecture about that, some concerns and criticism about that, does it dilute the World Cup? It's actually worked. It's been a masterstroke, and it's because we've seen nations like a team we're going to see a little bit later this morning in Cabo Verde, who we may not necessarily have seen in a 32-team competition. They'll play Argentina, and why that's important is because if Australia do score in the next half an hour and get through, if there is a world where the Socceroos do win this game, well, then it will be the winner of the Argentina and Cabo Verde game that Australia will play next, and that will be another early start Wednesday morning at 2 a.m. in that round of 16 games. So long way still to go, but hopefully the Socceroos are there come Wednesday morning. But as I said, all signs continue to be positive.
1: It's hard to work out what to be more excited about, Taylor Swift's wedding this weekend or the Socceroos or the 4th of July. There's a lot going on.
15: It's a big time to be in the United States, that's for sure. But it's also been a big time to be at Federation Square. Can you believe they were lining up outside Federation Square from 10 o'clock last night just to get the best vantage points? It's been getting earlier and earlier that people have been lining up at Fed Square.
1: We're getting calls from various live sites, well, Fed Square in Melbourne, and there was one in Parramatta and a few others. Same thing at midnight. They were there all rugged up and just finding a good spot ready for the game. So hopefully the result is a good one. Thank you, Matt. We appreciate it. Thanks for your time. Our sport reporter, Julian Marcus, on Australia Overnight. Thank you.
15: Thank you very much.
1: With our World Cup update. 133-693 is my phone number, and the text line 0477-693-693. We'll take a break and we're back after this.
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1: Australia Overnight, the weekend edition with Pat Panetta. Great to have your company. There's Ethan in the booth, and your calls on 133-693. Helen's in Neil. Hi there, Helen.
0: Good morning, Pat. Good morning to everybody. Yes, it's the first part of the month again, the first Saturday of our month, which, of course, is a busy time. But at the moment, I'm in South Australia, and it's a beautiful state over here because I've got the choice, 4 hours this way and 4 hours that way to Melbourne. Yes. So we're over here at the moment, so that's good. Seeing that beautiful stage show, Pretty Woman. So I'll be there today with an old buddy that I went to high school with in Neil, and we're going to see that. But anyway, I won't hold you up, Pat. But look, the first Saturday, of course, it's very busy with our CWA pop-up shop, and the Devonshire Morning Tea is a must, and of course proceeds to ongoing projects. That's 9 o'clock until 1 this morning. The book fair is very famous in Neil, and that's between 10 and 2, and proceeds to our new Neil Aviation Heritage Centre. We also have, of course, Lockie Keller Lots of Laughter Coffee Van under the Willows, and with a mini market, and that's happening along the strip as well, with good food and coffee. And Luana, I did mention, I think, once that recently that it had been closed for the due to renovations, but plans and now for it to be running again this morning and so forth. And that'll be full of goodies. And everybody knows our Luana shop, which is all the lovely, beautiful things that are made by local ladies and people in the town. And also the Mill Men's Shed is next to the Uniting Church, which is opposite all of this happening, is open today, 8 o'clock until 9 o'clock until 12. But Pat, look, I really want to make a big mention here. A lot of people have probably never heard of this little place, which is on the Nilgiparit Road. It's a place called Warrack. Now, this little Warrack Hall is celebrating the centenary, and that's all happening on Saturday, the 8th of August. And we really would love to have all the expats of Warrack attend if they can on this particular day, or anybody come along. I'll be there and it'll be a lot of fun, and the doors open at 1 o'clock, but the official opening is 2 o'clock by local Olympic gold medalist Lucy Steffen. Now Lucy is from the Steffen family around the Warrack Neil area, very well known family, of course, farmers and so forth, so she will be there. And gold coin donation, of course, and everybody welcome. But that's on Saturday, the 8th of August. We'd love to see everybody there because, you know, when you see all these lovely little halls out and dotted out around the countryside, there's a meaning behind all of these halls, because I tell you, there's been a lot of good old time dancing that's happened out there too, and celebrations.
1: Beautiful. Thank you, Helen. And a nice report there from Neil. And as Helen says, you know, it's right in the middle there, 4 hours one way to South Australia, 4 hours the other way to Victoria. So a nice place to be, and always great things happening there. And thank you for that. And enjoy, too, Pretty Woman on stage there in Adelaide. 133-693 for your calls. We should look at some papers, too, as they arrive. So in the front pages of the news this morning, the Saturday Telegraph has arrived, front page and exclusive. Elbo lured us with low deposit loans. Now we're paying the price. House of Pain is the big headline. Young homeowners who were entitled into borrowing, who were enticed into borrowing big under Anthony Albanese's expanded first home scheme, have a blunt message for the PM, as plunging property prices leave many fearing they now may owe more than the homes are worth. Pull your head in, Tony Porter above. Photo of Tony says, new analysis shows many of the leading areas for low deposit loans are also epicentres for mortgage stress and default risk. So that was the scheme that encouraged, low deposit, 5% deposit, so you could purchase the home. And now, that means a bigger mortgage. The value of the home goes down, and then your mortgage is bigger than the value of your home. And that's not a very nice place to be because, of course, negative equity, which is very uncomfortable. The Saturday Age front page Deeming remains a candidate for now, is the headline. Chip LeGrand is the writer of the story, the state political editor. Moira Deeming will remain a Liberal candidate for this year's state election for now, after the party agreed to delay by 2 weeks moves to disendorse her. Lawyers for Liberal State President Brian Lonan provided an undertaking to the Supreme Court yesterday that the party's state executive would wait until the outcome of Deeming's legal challenge before taking any further steps. So that meeting with Moira Deeming and the leader of the opposition in Victoria, Jess Wilson, hasn't happened yet, and there's lawyers involved, and that's been paused until that's sorted out. And we'll see where that one goes. The Liberal Party in Victoria, lots of infighting. And as we mentioned with Terry Barnes, we need, you know, a viable alternative in Victoria and everywhere, really, when it comes to democracy, to ensure when we get the polls in November, we can vote for a government or a party that can govern itself as well as the state. Dave Hughes also featured in the front page of the state, the Sunday Age in Melbourne. Not laughing now. Popular comedian Dave Hughes is angry and has been expressing his fury about Labor's tax changes in interviews and on social media. Now his posts are becoming material for other comedians. That's featured in the papers there. The Courier Mail as well. Queensland's Courier Mail. Front page. Missing minister admits at risk kids will continue to sleep on floor. All we can do is the headline. Embattled Child Safety Minister Amanda Cam has emerged to admit vulnerable children will continue to sleep on the floors in government offices, saying it's a long-standing practice. It is the first time Ms. Cam has addressed the issue since the Courier Mail exposed the shock revelations last Saturday. Front page of the Courier Mail in Queensland. Looking at the Financial Review as well, front page. Tax disputes loom in new CGT regime, capital gains tax regime. More than 2 million investors in property and private businesses have been warned they'll be slugged thousands of dollars to have their assets valued and risk disputes with the Australian Tax Office as they transition to the Albanese government's new capital gains tax regime. Looks like another unintended consequence or unplanned consequence of those changes to the capital gains tax. That's featured in the front of the Financial Review. Let's look at the Weekend Australian that's also arrived. Front page story, a very bad choke hit on CGT reform is the headline. Labor's capital gains tax overhaul will hinder the business investment required to lift Australia's lackluster productivity, a former union chief has warned, urging the Albanese government to overhaul its controversial budget measure. Michael Eason, former head of the New South Wales Council of Trade Unions and now chairman of the EG Funds Management, raised his concerns as the Productivity Commission closed submissions into its inquiry into business dynamism, with critics attacking for excluding key reform areas such as tax and industrial relations. Productivity is a big part of our economy, of course, and if the budget is anti-productivity, that's also a problem. So there you go, front pages of the papers. Also, the Australia Overnight News is 20 minutes away, and your calls on 133-693.
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1: That's right, weekend edition of Australia Overnight. Great to have the company of Pat Panetta. It's 16 to 6 and 16 to 4 in Perth. Dominic's on the line. Hi there, Dominic.
28: Yeah, good morning, Pat, mate. I'm a mad soccer fan, haven't been for ages. I'm, you know, sort of...
1: How do you feel?
28: Seeing, you might say, or more than seeing it. But anyway, I set the alarm for 4 o'clock. I was watching a little bit of the, I was sleeping on the lounge at night. So I'm sort of, I woke up around about, I set it at four, but I was still watching the football, the Aussie football, you know, rugby league. Yeah. And I watched part of it. I seen the end, then I'd sort of set it for 4 o'clock. And I'm watching the soccer, but I've never seen the, every now and again I'd see the result and it was 0-0. So I've gone back to sleep watching the soccer, but not asleep. And I wake up at 5:54 and the score, there's no score there. All you could see is just the time. So 5:54, bang, I scored a goal. Like we scored a goal and I thought it was 1-0. Now it was 1-0.
1: Well, it is 1-1.
28: Australia's looking okay. I think I reckon they could probably. I reckon it'll go to penalties, or maybe Australia will win. They seem to.
1: They seem
28: to be the better side at this stage.
1: Oh wow! How exciting!
28: Yeah.
1: So it was an own goal by Egypt.
28: It was an own goal. So they haven't seen the replay. I've only started watching. I normally wake up around about 5 o'clock, so 5:30, because I had a sort of not a sleepless night where I wake up at 5:54 exactly, and the telly was on, and I'm watching. And they got a free kick, and they got a header in, and all it showed was 1-1. But I didn't see the other one. I don't know what it was, but now it's 1-1, and I'm thinking, gee, we've got a chance here.
1: What's the total time? So it's 90 minutes total time plus stoppage time, which adds on a bit more time, isn't it?
28: Yeah,
1: so
28: there was a game there that I watched yesterday. It was that they scored right at the end. There might have been Portugal.
1: Right.
28: It had 45 seconds to go, and they equalised 2-2, and then they went to a lot of these European sides. I mean, they should stop this garbage that goes on where they roll. They're trying to get a free kick there in the gold area.
1: Yep.
28: This is Egypt. I mean, there's a simple rule that they should make. I'm telling about these rules that I think they should change to make it a better game, is that when they go down, put them in the sideline, and then they've got to stay there till they find out what's wrong. The game still goes on, and then they decide. If you do that, they know that they're going to be playing with a man short. They're going to stop all this garbage, you know? Mm-hmm. What do you think?
1: Oh, well, look, I think that's the thing about soccer, and they talk about diving and all these sorts of things. I guess it's part of strategy. It's the game. As you say, if you lose a player in these sorts of things, it gives you an advantage. As Egypt attacked the goal, they're really attacking their goal now, Egypt, but Socceroos seem to be defending that pretty cleanly. We'll keep an eye on that game and see what the result will be, because we're getting closer to a result, but we'll definitely keep an eye on that across the network here on Australia Overnight. The birthday boy, Mark from Stawell, we'll talk to him after the break.
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7: The birthday boy turning 58 today. It's Mark from Stawell, everybody.
8: Yeah, I'm out of my training nappies. I know that much. But now, funny story yesterday.
7: Yeah?
8: I caught the bus up in Stawell, had my umbrella because it was a bit raining. Caught the bus down to Ararat after I waited for an hour for the bus.
7: An hour?
8: Good, didn't? An hour, yes. So if any people that catch public transport in Melbourne and complain about it, well, you come up here. You got to know your time. So you catch town bus to the station, but then you got to wait. Jeez. Then catch the bus down to Ararat. That's all right. Okay. Wet, windy and rainy.
7: Yep.
8: My umbrella folded inside out.
7: Yeah, right. Yeah, with the wind.
8: So put it back together. Yeah, right. No, blew out again.
7: Yeah, that's right.
8: Put it back together.
7: Gee.
8: Wrapped it back up. Put the little zingy tag around
7: it. Yeah, just to hold it all together. Yeah, but was it still raining?
8: Left it down in the gutter. I ended up catching a taxi. A taxi drove into the car park at the time, right? So I just gently placed it there. Went into Ararat, did everything I had to do. I visited a bank, had to get my phone sorted. Went to a third bank. You know, this is all due to mum's paperwork that I'm still finding.
7: Yeah.
8: So anyway, walk back to the station. Umbrella's gone.
7: Where'd you put it? But you put it in the gutter, though. What did you put it there for?
8: All nicely wrapped up. Someone's
7: picked it up.
8: Oh, this is going to be a good deal.
7: What do you expect?
8: So,
7: you've lost your umbrella.
8: Right. I left it there. It was discarded umbrella.
7: Well, that's right.
8: So then,
7: but that's what umbrellas are for. It's found somebody who needed it.
8: Wait for another hour for the bus to go back to Stawell.
7: Oh, my God. What is it, midnight by now?
8: Oh, well, I left at 9 in the morning. I got home at 3:30. How's that?
7: Oh, well, at least you get a good day out.
8: So people that whinge and whine about how bad public transport's down in Melbourne come up here and then waited another half hour when I got back to Stawell for the town bus to get me home.
7: Well, it's a good day out.
8: Oh, yeah, wet, windy and cold.
7: Yeah, gee, you must have been soaking when you got back.
8: No. Well, we always find veranda. You always walk under a veranda up here. We have them.
7: Oh, fair enough then. Oh, well, if you can stay undercover, you don't need your umbrella.
8: Yesterday.
7: Yeah,
8: and right. I really appreciate that lady that donated me the prize. I won't have to ring for her.
7: Oh, did she donate it to Mark? You're joking. That winner,
8: well,
7: she gave
8: what,
7: you the prize. Oh, that's not allowed. No, the promotions department don't allow that. No, it's a bit the rules. You can't give it to a random listener. You're fine. Ethan won't tell anybody. I won't tell anybody.
8: Pat, how many weeks and months is it?
7: No, we won't tell anybody. Chelsea, don't tell Chelsea, head of marketing. All right, Mark, that's good, mate. I'm happy for you. Now, what am I thinking here? So we've hit, we could take a break. We're into stoppage time. So we've hit full time, but they're still playing. 1-1, Socceroos v Egypt into the extra time, stoppage time, or the additional time. If nobody scores and they're going pretty hard, they're just kicking the ball towards the goals, really attacking the goals on either end, it'll get to a penalty shootout. And we'll see how it goes as we keep an eye on the World Cup and take your calls on Australia Overnight.
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7: 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Thank you for listening. Thank you to Ethan. 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Now, I'm back tomorrow, so have a great day and a great 24 hours, and I'll see you when I return. Now, next is your local breakfast show, including the man I'm looking at. He's just walked in. Here is Darren James will be next for our 3AW listeners. Have a great day, and remember, no regrets.

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1: It's 6 o'clock. Good morning. I'm Toby Goff. The Socceroos are still with a chance at claiming World Cup glory, with an own goal from Egypt seeing the score drawn 1-1 as they head into extra time. Thousands of fans across the country are cheering on the green and gold as they look to advance into the round of 16. Egypt laid the first blow early with a tap-in from midfielder Aman Ashour. Australia then forcing its rival into an error with defender Mohamed Haney heading the ball into his own net.
2: There's a ball, everyone's onside. It's an own goal. It's an own goal from Haney, who suffered not long ago a head knock. But we'll take it.
1: That call on SBS. Play will resume shortly. In other news now, Shadow Attorney General Damien Tudorhope has stood down ahead of a corruption inquiry. ICAC will investigate allegations some Liberal Party members solicited or accepted donations from a developer. Damien Tudorhope has been called in as a witness. In a statement, he says he's not accused of any wrongdoing. Three people have been charged over a house fire that killed a dog in country New South Wales and have been refused bail. Jamel Wells reports.
3: The house was destroyed at Lithgow in the Central Tablelands early Thursday morning. The dog was found inside. Police say before the fire started, a man tried to force his way in, threatening a resident with a knife. A 36-year-old man, 58-year-old man and 26-year-old woman have been charged with offences including destroying property, animal cruelty and possessing an unregistered firearm. They've been refused bail and are due back in court in August. Jamel Wells reporting.
1: A deadly strain of bird flu has been detected in New South Wales for the first time on the mid-north coast. Preliminary testing on a giant petrel found dead at Hawk's Nest came back positive for the H5 virus. The CSIRO is expected to confirm the results later today. A motorcyclist has died after crashing into a building in Sydney's southwest. Emergency services were called to a car park at Warwick Farm overnight, where the man was pronounced dead at the scene. And researchers have found new tech that helps predict the risk of serious health issues is rarely being utilised in everyday care. A Curtin University team reviewed more than 7,000 studies, finding just 21 examples of the new risk prediction tools being used. Lead researcher Dr. Jennifer Dunn says this disconnect has become a global issue.
4: We need to invest as much effort into understanding how tools can be embedded in healthcare routine as well as we do in developing the tools themselves, because ultimately we want the tools to benefit the people that they were designed to benefit.
1: In finance, just before close, the Dow Jones is trading up 594 points, the Nasdaq down 207. One Australian dollar is buying 69.36 US cents.
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1: As we heard in the news, tensions are at boiling point in the Socceroos FIFA World Cup clash with Egypt. In extra time now, the score is still drawn 1-1 in Dallas. There's only one Australian left in singles contention at Wimbledon. Craig Gabriel's there.
5: Alex de Minaur is the last Australian standing in singles at Wimbledon after Darek Asatkina was soundly beaten by Naomi Osaka. It's the fourth time from as many matches between them that Osaka has won. It was 6-1, 6-3. This is the first time Osaka has made the last 16 at Wimbledon. It was one of those days for Kasatkina. Qualifier Roman Safulin has upset João Fonseca 6-3, 6-3, 6-3, and there have been wins for Jessica Pegula and Belinda Bencic. Craig Gabriel, Wimbledon.
1: And the Panthers have beaten the Rabbitohs 36-14 in the NRL. That's news and sport.
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1: Clear conditions in Sydney with westerly winds up to 20 kilometres an hour, heading for a top of 19 degrees in the city, the same in our west. Looking ahead, showers forecast tomorrow with a high of 17, wet weather continuing for all of next week. Right now in the city, it's 10 degrees, 7 in Bankstown, 5 at Campbelltown, 8 degrees in Gosford, 9 at Lucas Heights, 5 in Penrith and 6 degrees at Terry Hills. I'm Toby Goff. There'll be more news at 7 on your news leader, Sydney's 2GB.

And a very good morning to you. Graham Ross here with the Garden Clinic. Is there anybody out there? Everybody's watching the Socceroos 1-1. We'll keep you up to date with the results as they come through. Well, 2 hours of wholesome, certified organic information coming up. My answers are vetted by nobody except me. There's no AI here. That was a bad joke. There's a lot of AI getting into gardening. It's a really interesting exercise. I noticed some articles, you can tell when there's no substance in an article that it's written by AI and it looks good, and then when you look into it and you think, oh, I'll tick off. What I do is I use a highlighter when I'm reading something about gardening, and I highlight really substance words. And you get to the end of the article and you've put, you know, it's a good fool's cap page of info, and I haven't used my highlighter once. I noticed at Chelsea this year there was a AI-designed garden, there was a lot of controversy about it. It was a mate of mine that did it, young Matt Keitley, a lovely guy, lovely young fella. He would still be, I'd say, in his late 20s, he used AI in his landscape construction and design for Chelsea, and there was a lot of hoo-ha about it. Did it make any difference? Well, he didn't get a goal. He didn't get a gig, either bronze. So I think the horticultural and landscape industry are just slowly coming to grips with what artificial intelligence is, and it's a good name. It's artificial. It's not real intelligence at all. I got some good news for you, though. For those that are wanting, by the way, if you want to call through, the board's completely clear, as we expected. This is it's like daylight saving changeover. People are either fast asleep or haven't woken up, or they've woken up an hour ago and they've charged off doing other stuff. But when Australia's playing Egypt and in the World Cup, we expect it to be, especially in extra time, it's going to be a quiet way for a few moments more. But if you are not interested in the soccer, then certainly you can give me a call, 131873. Now, the good news is we've been on your behalf pushing the Nutrog people to see if they can get more chock-a-block out there. But apparently the problem is the Bunnings have decided, they had decided to limit the resupply. So once stocks are sold out, they can't resupply their stores. Well, apparently Nutrog have long discussions with Bunnings, and they've been able to put back 3 pallets into 108 stores across Australia from August. Okay, so next month, and there's a full list I could go through, but it covers every state. So at the beginning of August, there'll be 3 pallets into 108 Bunnings stores across Australia. Some garden centres, of course, still have it because they don't have the massive turnover that Bunnings does. So your local garden centre might be able to supply you with the chock-a-block, especially if you're planning to do some soil preparation to do some planting. And a lot of people are wanting to get some planting done, or soil preparation done for planting out the dahlias or planting out some roses. We're planting out some Trelaw roses as soon as they arrive in the mail. They're bare rooted, so we'll get them, I expect, this week. And I've got a couple of big holes to dig and some soil preparation to do. I'll use a bit of chock-a-block. I'll mix it with my own compost, but I realise a lot of gardens don't have the space for a compost heap, like a real compost heap. I'll mix it in with a bit of chock-a-block, but I think I've got one bale left of the chock-a-block. So if you want to get some, maybe your garden centre, most of the hardware stores don't have any at all. They are sold out, and it's only now they've been able to restock and give us an update. So that'll be at the beginning of August, okay? So don't get too excited just yet, but your local garden centre may have it. Okay, 131 is my number here at the Garden Clinic.

0: about 2 weeks maximum. Maybe in the Southern Highlands you'll have three, but no more than three weeks. So you've got to move it after the flowers and before the new leaf growth. Now, that's the safest time. If you moved it, say, this weekend, there's a good chance that what happens is the plant is in, at the moment, even though it's cold and it's winter and we're all shivering and what have you, we've got fires on, what, the plant is in a totally different state altogether. Your magnolia is in a flower mode. There are hormones that are pouring through the plant, literally as we speak today, as soon as the weather clears and there's a little bit of sunshine, that warmth is pushing the hormones into those flower buds. And it, so it's not in a phase that is helpful for your plant to be moved, because all the hormones are going into flowers. So once the flowers finish, then there's a growth hormone that kicks in. Plants are very complex as humans, I suspect. And once the flowers finish, the plant then goes into a growth hormone, and then it sends all the growth hormones into the leaf buds, and then it pushes out lots of new roots and new stems and leaves. Now, that time is about 2 to 3 weeks. In the Southern Highlands, a bit colder, so that time between flowering and new leaf growth, maybe, I doubt whether it'll be a month, but it may be a month. So that's the time that you've got to move it, Mary.
1: Okay, look, I've got buds on it, Graham, and I've got leaf on it. A lot of the leaf has gone, isn't it?
0: Yes, yes.
1: But I have the leaf and the bud.
0: Yep. So the flower buds are the ones that are an indicator of when it'll be ready. So when those flower buds open and push out, which is close now, although it's normally July in Sydney, much colder. So it'll be closer to August, I suspect, maybe late July. It's only the 4th of July. The time is still identical for you. Wait till the flowers finish and before the leaf growth happens. That's the safest time. Now, if you moved it, say, today, the plant, look, people love me when I give percentages. I'd say you'd be back to 50, 60% success rate.
1: I'll wait. I'm happy to wait.
0: Great. Okay. So, good girl. That's brilliant. So, just watch the plant. And it is one of those cases, a lot of the information that we dispense here on the weekend is because I spend some time every day that I'm at home. Every day I'll spend some time in the garden looking at what plants are doing. You're doing the same thing, Mary, and that's perfect. You know what the plant's flower buds are doing, what the leaves are from last season, and the new leaf buds are happening. You're on the money.
1: Thank you. Well, I'll leave it till August, I think, but yep. I will keep watching it, Graham.
0: Yeah. Instead of looking at the calendar, look at the plant.
1: Okay. Will do. Thank you so much.
0: My pleasure. All the best to you. Jerry reckons that AI is alleged intelligence. Yeah, you could be right, Jerry. But it's coming at us. By golly, they're already building these amazing buildings around and consuming so much of our electricity. I'm not sure if that's such a good idea. 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
1: Well, it's interesting, yes. Everyone's watching the Socceroos against Egypt. As you know, I had a couple of weekends off because my son and grandson and I went to Canada and the States to watch the first couple of games of the World Cup with the Socceroos. And then my grandson and son went on to Germany because my daughter-in-law is German. I've just had a photograph sent through from Germany. There's a massive fan site in Germany. This is what happens when your country loses and is knocked out of World Cup. There is a huge screen with the game being played, and my grandson is the only person there in an acre of paddock. He's sitting on a little stool in the middle of nothing, watching the game. Good on you, son. He's a good boy. And he's hooked into the game for sure. Here on the Garden Clinic, we're taking your calls. Yes, we are looking at a heap of things. By the way, there's a lot of orchid shows on. They've kicked in very, very quickly, as I predicted last week, right across Australia, Victoria, Queensland, New South Wales. I'll give you them all in a couple of moments. So stick with us if you're wanting to have a look at some really good quality orchids, maybe buy some or just go out for the fun of it and enjoy a little bit of colour and get out of the house. I'll give you those details shortly. But let's go to Bathurst and a very good morning to you, Yvonne.
7: Good morning. I've got two blueberries in pots and they're getting quite leggy and I just wondered how hard I should prune them back and when.
1: Okay. The comment that I had from my mate who grows commercial blueberries is don't. So even though you're quite correct in growing them in pots, perfect. That's the way to grow blueberries at home. And of course, the other thing is when you grow them at home and you have your own fruit, are you getting good fruit, Yvonne?
7: Not a lot. That's why I wondered whether they needed cutting back.
1: No, they need feeding.
7: I feed them with Kahuna.
1: Yeah, good.
7: Is that sufficient?
1: No, it's not. More nutrition. When they're in pots, they'll need a lot more nutrition. So keep up the food. The Kahuna's great, but you need that four times a year, each season.
7: Yes.
1: Okay.
7: Anything else or just the Kahuna?
1: Yeah, just the Kahuna. That's all they need. It's got all the nutrition that your blueberries need. And, of course, the great thing is when you've got your own grown fruit, and in case of blueberries in particular, blueberries are still, the fruit is still contains dimethoate, which is Roger. Now, what the government has done for listeners is they've been a little bit more strict on the application. What the APVMA should have said, we're banning this product, as every country did 20 and 30 years ago. So we're still, our farmers are still using dimethoate for blueberries, which is a real tragedy, I think. But so growing your own is the way to go, and congratulations to you. But generally speaking, the only, look, the thing is if you do any pruning at all, you definitely will remove flowering wood, which is obviously going to be fruiting wood as well. So that's what I'm always worried about. If there are any really old, gnarly branches that don't have too much growth coming out the end of them, two or three little branchlets, okay, then you could prune those out. But I wouldn't be getting into a big pruning program, because that way you'll lose all the chance of fruit altogether.
7: Okay, then. And because I've been in the same pot for a couple of years,
1: yes,
7: it was last weekend or the weekend before, you was talking about revitalising the soil with the one of the orchid mixes.
1: Oh, yeah. Look, I think at the end of the spring season, the end of the winter season before spring, if you wanted to repot, that's a good thing to do. That would be a good thing to do. So not so much prune, but if you repot it, same pot, new fresh soil, with the fertilizer coming a month or so later in a repot at the end of winter, I think that's a really a good move.
7: And then that azalea mix.
1: Yes, an azalea. If you can get a rhodo azalea mix, that'd be perfect.
7: Okay, then. Thank you.
1: Good on you. Thanks, Yvonne, for your call. And good morning to you out there at Bathurst. Let's have a look at the weather, because Sydney, you're looking at 19 degrees today. It's going to be sunny but showery right through the whole week. Brisbane, 11 degrees today for the minimum, and then heading up to 23 degrees. It's quite a good week ahead for Brisbane, and the weather's not too bad. Lismore, it's going to be wet today, maximum of 12, but you've been down to 7 overnight. And a bit of a mixed bag for you, Lismore, coming up in this week. Not too bad. Now, out of Bathurst, it's maximum 12 degrees, going to be cloudy, minus one on tomorrow. There's a real cold front coming through New South Wales this weekend, 4 degrees on Monday overnight, and still, again, maximums around about 13, 12 degrees out there at Bathurst. Good morning to all my listeners out that way. Out to coming a bit closer to Lithgow, you're looking at 12 degrees today, zero tomorrow. This is the cold front that they've all been warning us about, and some rain ahead during the week. Camden, just south of Sydney, maximum 18 today. Rain for you for the next couple of days, and very low overnight temperatures. You'll get four tomorrow or tonight overnight. Ulladulla, down the coast, you're looking at 16 today. Showers during the week, and the temperatures overnight, not so cold because you're closer to the coast. Melbourne, well, you've got a mixed bag. Shower or two today, maximum of 13 degrees, and your night temperatures, 3, 4, 5, it's going to be cold overnight. So that's the cold front, the tail of the cold front that's coming from west to east. So Launceston, oh, glory Moses, 12 degrees, partly cloudy. Early morning frost, minus 2 on Monday, 1, 1, 1 overnight. So it's going to be a very cold for you in Launceston and in Tasmania. Adelaide, 15 degrees, and your night temperatures are not as low as I expected. We'll be talking to Dr. Yui later from Adelaide, 5 degrees, 4 degrees during the evening. So it's not as cold overnight as it has been. Perth, 13 degrees today, 3-0, minus 3 on, geez, that's strange for Perth, I think, minus 3 on Monday. So it's going to be a fairly cool week for most of us here on the Garden Clinic.
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8: Ampol's State of Origin is set to descend on Brisbane as Game 3 returns to Suncorp Stadium on Wednesday, 8 July. 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Nothing like it.
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1: One of the gardens that is open is Red Cow Farm. Ali has decided to keep open during the winter months because there's still lots to see. Ash Walker is in the studio with me. You called in to see Ali. How's he going?
15: He's going very well. Yeah, last weekend I dropped by and had a good chat with him. And the garden, it's still looking fantastic. His roses are still holding on.
1: Really?
15: And it's quite lovely too. Like all the structure of the garden starting to show itself, which it's so peaceful. Just walking through and it's very nice, so please go visit Red Cow.
1: Okay, that's Illawarra Highway, Sutton Forest in New South Wales. If you're looking for more information, it's redcowfarm.com.au to get the exact address, because it can be a little bit tricky, although Ash tells me he goes past it every day and he finds it no problem at all. I've got lost twice. Yeah. So I'm putting my hand up. Yeah, I've got lost twice trying to find. I think maybe it was a while ago and the GPSs weren't as good as they are now. Interesting your comment. His roses are still in bloom.
15: They are. They're just hanging on. Even the ones in my garden too.
1: Yeah.
15: They're just holding on a little bit longer. So I'm going to have to push back my pruning. Probably, maybe late this month, I think, now. So, again, it's been a very interesting season so far. It's still holding on. It's still quite warm.
1: Yeah, it is. In fact, the nighttime temperatures, as I mentioned, have plummeted for some, especially out in the Tablelands, but down the coast and along the eastern seaboard, the nighttime temperatures are still quite high. Okay, let's have a look at some of these orchid shows, 131873. Actually, before we do that, I'll just jump to Todd because he's driving and we want to keep him safe on the road. We're just working through to get that that line up. Fairfield Orchid Society is only having their a show today only. Now it's at the Bonnyrigg Plaza, not at the Bonnyrigg Garden Centre, Bonnyrigg Plaza. That's Fairfield Orchid Society, 8 till 2 p.m. today, Saturday only. So Fairfield, you've got a really good Orchid Society there and putting together the display, but it's in Bonnie Rig Plaza, not at Bonnie Rig Garden Centre. Okay, the Illawarra District Orchid Society has got their show on today. Again, Saturday only, so these are for today only. Warilla Senior Sits Hall in Bonneau Street, Bonneau Crescent in Warilla. Okay, so that's down the Illawarra. If you're wanting to head off down that way, you've got a nice little orchid show for you to see in that part of the world. Now, today and tomorrow shows, and there's quite a few, so let's go through them quickly. Maitland and Coalfields Orchid Society, Mayfield and Orc and the Coalfields Orchid Society out up, and their show is on today in the Morpeth School of Arts. Okay, the Morpeth School of Arts. Milton Ulladulla. Yes, good morning to all our listeners down the Ulladulla way. We've already had a call from you this morning, so thank you for that. Ulladulla Civic Centre, they've got a their orchid show on today and tomorrow. 9 till 3 today, 9 till 2 on Sunday. That's in the Ulladulla Civic Centre, the Orchid Society from that part of the world. Now, let's go out west. This show is on every year, the Blue Mountains and Penrith District Orchid Societies. They always team up together for a great show today and tomorrow in Melrose Hall. Now, it's on the corner of the Great Western Highway and Park Street at Emu Plains. Park Street, Emu Plains. Okay? A beaut show there. In Victoria, what have we got? The Goulburn Valley Orchid Club is holding their show today in Shepparton. On the showgrounds corner of Archer Street and Highland and High Street. That's in Shepparton Showgrounds today and tomorrow. Okay, so if you want to see some beautiful orchids in Victoria, the Country Orchid Club's challenge is on, hosted by Goulburn Valley Orchid Club, and it's $5 to get in. The entry fees vary for all of them, so I'll leave that to when you arrive there, but it won't be... shatter the wallet, I suspect. Let's go to Jervis Bay. Todd, good morning. Thanks for holding on.
16: That's all right. Good morning, Graham.
1: How are you, mate? How's things down there, mate?
16: Good. Yeah, nice. Beautiful.
1: Great. Great. That's what we like.
16: I heard you talking about blueberries, and I remember a while back you were actually talking about there's two types of blueberries to grow, so you actually get a longer season of blueberries. What would they be again?
1: You test my memory. Blueberry Burst and Blueberry, what's the other one? Blueberry Burst and Blueberry, Burst was the first one that they brought out, which is a really good hybrid. You've got a good memory because, this was information was passed on to me by commercial growers, and then I spoke to them privately, and they said, look, they're perfect for home gardeners as well. So that included Blueberry Burst and Blueberry Wishes. God, goodness.
16: Blueberry Wishes.
1: Blueberry Wishes, I think it's called. They're the two that you can grow that will increase your fruit production. Good-sized fruit, and perfect in pots.
16: Yeah, so you just grow them in pots.
1: Grow them in pots. Now, the trick is, I should have mentioned this earlier, the situation is that you need to grow them in pots that are wider than they are deep. So if you get a really big, deep pot, the roots don't go down. They grow out horizontally. Now, if I can just digress for a second, Todd, when I was in Canada 100 years ago, on the east coast heading towards Newfoundland, I was out in the wild in this huge rock shelf, massive rock shelf, and I was walking across it to get to the view. It was a view of the inland, part of the ocean, the Atlantic, I guess it'll be there, and part of the water coming around from the Arctic Circle. It was in autumn, and all of the ground cover I was walking across was in autumn colour. Fantastic. There were purples and yellows and reds. It was the most magnificent. And then I stopped and looked down and I thought, bloody hell, these are blueberries. So this is where they were growing wild. And I then stopped. They weren't in fruit, of course. It was in autumn. But so I had a good close look. And all of the roots were going into little rock crevices and then going out sideways. So that stuck in my mind, and then when I went to my mate's commercial enterprise, and he said, "Look, I've got some in the ground, but most of them, he had about 2,000 of them, that were in pots," he said, "Tell the folk," he said, "it's a wide pot, not a deep pot." So look for what they sometimes call them azalea pots, because that's how azaleas grow. Same thing. Roots go out horizontally, not down. So that's sort of and plastic's okay. Wide but shallow pot, Todd, and you'll grow great blueberries.
16: All right. Thanks a lot, Graham.
1: Good on you, mate. Good luck with that. Growing your own, you know what's being sprayed on them.
16: That's right.
1: Yeah, 100%. Enjoy.
16: All right, thanks.
1: Cheers.
16: I will. Thank you.
1: Bye, mate. Bye. Jarvis Bay, what a wildflower, absolute extravaganza down that way. Jarvis Bay has got so many wildflowers that are native to that region. Here on the Garden Clinic, it's still, by the way, won all Australia, Egypt in the World Cup.
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1: Okay, back off everybody. Yeah, I was nearly right, you know, off the back of my memory. So Paulette's telling me, and 100 people on Instagram, it's blueberry and ash in the studio. But so, okay, so you tell them what, it's not blueberry wishes, it's blueberry
15: kisses.
1: Okay.
15: Blueberry. Exactly.
1: Yeah, kisses. Okay, folks. It's blueberry burst and blueberry kisses. They're the two varieties that I was looking for our mate Todd. So Todd, I hope you're still listening. So go looking for some kisses, mate. Blueberry kisses and blueberry burst. They're the two. And thank you to all those people whose memory prompted and have texted in, along with Paulette from the Garden Clinic office. I thought I was pretty good to get close. Yeah, close. Close was all right, wasn't it? Yeah, that's, you know, yeah, wishes. Maybe it was wishing for a kiss. That's what.
15: Oh, that's what it was. There you go.
1: That's what it was. Here on the Garden Clinic, it's 18 minutes to 7 o'clock, and the Socceroos versus Egypt game has gone into the worst possible decision is a penalty shootout, which is a shocking way for any team. Whether it's Egypt or Australia, it's a shocking way to go out. But I've been living with it since my son was four, and then when he was a FIFA ref in the UK for 11 years, we saw a lot of games over there, and it's really hard for the for each of the goalies. Okay, and it's an opportunity for, of course, each one of the players to have a shot at goal. Let's go out to Penrith now. Gay, a very good morning to you. Thanks for your call.
0: Good morning, Graham. I just had a comment.
1: Yeah.
0: When you were struggling with the names of the blueberries.
1: Yes.
0: It was Blueberry Kisses was the other one.
1: Yes. And did you remember it straight off, or did you have to go to a reference?
0: Yes, I did.
1: Oh, you see,
0: I remembered.
1: Your memory's better than mine. Well done. 10 out of 10.
0: I listen to you every weekend.
1: Thank you. Thank you very much. And faithful listeners, I got to say, the results, the survey came out while I was overseas, and the Garden Clinic is number one again, Saturday, Sunday. So thank you very much to all those faithful listeners, including yourself, Gay.
0: I have a question as well. A friend bought me a blueberry bush because I wanted one. It's not one of the ones that you recommended, and I can't remember what it was.
1: Yep.
0: But it has lost nearly all its leaves.
1: Yes. No, that's okay. That's just winter. It's a winter crop. That's what happens, to most blueberries. Now, down in Tasmania, there's a wonderful garden that we go to that two sisters look after, and they've got the blueberries growing in the ground. One of the aspects that I was fascinated with, and they said that the colder soil that they get down in Tasmania, south of Burnie, is really encouraging the fruit production. But in a cooler, in a warmer temperature like Victoria or New South Wales, then you really need to have them in pots. But don't worry about them losing leaves. That's quite normal for winter.
0: Right. And should I repot it? I've only had it a couple of months.
1: No. What size pot, say, compared to a bucket, what size pot is it in now?
0: Well, it's just in a little pot about 3 inches across.
1: Oh, no, I'd pot it up. I wouldn't go too big, but I would go into a 6 or an 8-inch pot. And then at the beginning of spring, start to feed it up.
0: What sort of soil?
1: A good quality potting mix. So it's not garden soil. It's a potting mix that you need. Good quality potting mix and still Kahuna fertilizer, which is really perfect for them.
0: Need compost added.
1: Yeah, and just keep that fertilizer up, as I mentioned earlier to a caller, 4 times a year, each month, each season.
0: Yeah, when I repot it, do I need compost in it?
1: No. If you're using a good quality potting mix, you won't need any compost.
0: Okay. Thank you for that.
1: My pleasure. Thanks very much for your call. A lot of discussion about blueberries at the moment here on the Garden Clinic. It's 14 minutes to 7 o'clock.
2: 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Roads Minister Jenny Aitchison.
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1: I don't know if you've had a look at our YouTube channel, Garden Clinic YouTube channel, which is filmed in my backyard and my son's front garden. There's a lot of practical tips. It's unscripted, so it's completely free of any interference. It's just straight out knowledge that we're passing on to you. But what I've been doing this week is to dig up all of our, well, not all of them, but most of our dahlia tubers, and some of them have not been dug up for about 4 years. So I ended up with over 60 tubers per plant. So I've ended up with hundreds of tubers of name varieties. Now the next and possibly one of the, maybe the last or second last of our cake and cuttings days, will be in October. Now I'm going to, see if I can get some shoots happening on these, dahlias between now and then. And, I've got, the opportunity to, share as many that have an eye and start to shoot, they'll be viable, labelled and ready for planting. That's in the October Garden Clinic Cake and Cuttings Day. Now, if you'd like to get some of these, they're completely free. I'll take a photograph of each variety so that you'll know exactly what they look like. But it'll be for Garden Clinic members only. Okay. Now, there'll be several, maybe 1,000 or so tubers, I can do some swapping as well, maybe, if you've got some you'd like to swap that you've got there. Sandra will also give a talk about how to grow good dahlias. This is a good reason to join the Garden Clinic because you'll get your membership fee back in free tubers. But I'll give you another incentive in a second. So that's the Cake and Cuttings Day, open to all members of the Garden Clinic. And to register, you can go to gardenclinic.com /events. Now, if you'd like to join, we've got a citrus pack at the moment, which is absolutely perfect for everyone growing citrus in pots or in the garden. So when you join, renew or extend your platinum membership, we'll send you, and we send a heap of them out during the week, a 1.5, 1.5 kilo tub of Nutrox Gigantic Fertilizer, which is a great feed, the best feed for your citrus in pots or in the garden. And then we've got a 600 ml bottle of Sea Salt that we'll throw in the box as well that you can feed and water in your Gigantic. It's not only great for citrus, but all fruit trees, veggies. I also use it in the veggie garden. In fact, I use it during the week on my spinach. And sea salt's great for the whole garden. So you get all the benefits of membership, and of course the newsletter, and the Your Garden magazine mailed out to you, and a heap of discounts at nursery partners, and lots of prizes to be won. So if you join now, you'll get those benefits plus the opportunity to get some beautiful, good quality, top quality shooting dahlia tubers from our very own garden. So that'll be in October, but you can join this weekend and we'll send you out the winter edition of Your Garden magazine. Now, this week, Ash, you've been digging up tubers as well.
15: I have been, yeah, I've been going through it. Yeah, this is the time you want to do it, like this sort of... You want to begin sort of early July, but you've still got a couple of weeks and you want to make sure, because we don't know, we can't predict if it's going to be a very wet winter. So we've got to make sure that you dig them up. And then I like to store them away in like a dark, dry space and keep them there for a few months until around maybe September time, October maybe. I'll replant them again. But before that, I would divide them. And you got to look out for the eyes. They're the main key aspect to them.
1: It's like an eye on a potato, isn't it?
15: A little bit, yeah. A little bit, yeah. And you sort of see them just above the tube. Just above the tuber itself, and once you identify that, that's where you can divide your clumps to. But wow, yeah, you must have a massive clump. Yeah,
1: I have several thousand tubers.
15: Wow,
1: I've got them in eight different bags, eight different varieties. Okay, a bit of an update. Australia has lost to Egypt at the World Cup. We got through to this round. It's the first time in history that the Socceroos have got through to this particular end of the World Cup, and that is a great service to the Socceroos and to Australia. But Egypt is taken out in one of those horrible shootouts that happens when there's a draw. And we had extra time and still no goal, so eventually went to a shootout. And there's a lot of disappointed Aussies in the audience there and across Australia. But the Socceroos have done the best they've ever done in history. So we've got to give them a fair amount of love and congratulations to Egypt. Here on the Garden Clinic, it's coming up to 5 minutes to 7 o'clock.
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1: The long-term pronunciation Jarvis and Jervis Bay, by golly, it continues, and it has done for 46 years on this program. And I know I've read lots of interpretations of who it was named after originally. From Dave the bus driver, yeah, our Socceroos, you got to love them, and we certainly do. A great season World Cup for Australia. One of the countries that I've just returned from about 3 months ago was New Zealand, down the east coast of New Zealand. You would have seen the stories we put to air on Better Homes and Gardens. They were just brilliant, absolutely stunning gardens. And it's a while since I've been back to NZ across the ditch, and it was really enjoyable. And out of that, we decided let's have a tour coming up in spring for 26. Now, their spring in New Zealand is a little bit later than ours. It gets into early November. So we've got a spring fling in New Zealand's North Island coming up. The tour starts in Auckland. We've got some great gardens to see there. And then across to New Plymouth, Lake Taupo, to Rotorua. We see some really stunning gardens. Now, I often mention that our tours are quite different to the regular tour that you might join, because we go to private gardens to speak to the owner, the creator, the gardener, the person who keeps the garden alive, or the couple that put the garden alive. And this garden is this tour is absolutely full of private gardens. And too many to list. It does go to Rua, of course, which is has changed greatly and looks fantastic. I was really surprised how Rotorua is really now a real cultural focus for Maori people in that region of New Zealand. But the tour is private gardens from day one right through till day 10. By the time you leave New Zealand to fly back home again. So if you like more details, you can see the full itinerary on rostours.com, rostours.com, or because this tour was announced a couple of weeks ago to our existing travellers, they always get a prior warning. There's quite a few people booked on this tour already. So if you want to give them the clubhouse a call on Monday, there's a special number that you can get through to, which is 1-300-233-200. We'll be taking your calls. If you'd like to call during the news, 131-873, and we'll talk to you straight after the news.
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20: It's 7 o'clock. Good morning. I'm Toby Goff. It's heartbreak at the FIFA World Cup for Australia, losing on penalties to Egypt in their round of 32 clash. The teams were unable to be separated after 120 minutes of play, with the score level at 1-1. Socceroos captain Harry Suter and Luke Hetherington missing penalties with Egypt, perfect in the spot. Centre-back Hossam Abdelmaquid taking his country's winning goal.
21: To send Egypt through, and he does. Heartbreak for Australia. Jubilation for those in red.
20: That call on SBS. To other news, authorities are urging consumers not to panic buy chicken or eggs after bird flu was detected in a wild seabird on the state's mid-north coast. The virus has not spread to commercial poultry flocks, though more than 500 personnel are now monitoring high-risk areas. Experts warn a wider outbreak of the H5N1 strain could become an environmental disaster. The Hunter region is set to become one of the country's largest rail hubs under a $12 billion investment. The state government has announced plans for a manufacturing facility, securing a long-term pipeline for passenger trains. It's expected to create hundreds of jobs during construction and more than 500 ongoing positions in the state-owned facility. Data shows the demand for the national debt helplines and services have hit an all-time high. In the last financial year, more than 183,000 people reached out for support, marking an increase of 9%. Financial Counselling Australia Chief Executive Dr. Dominique Merrick says the forms of debt have been widespread.
22: Often if you're struggling in one spot, you're struggling in several. For the first time ever recently, we're getting the leading presenting issue has been actually people calling about their tax debt.
20: New analysis shows thousands of young Australian homeowners have been plunged into negative equity. Buyers who utilise the federal government's 5% deposit scheme now face a projected 10% drop in property values, driven by recent housing tax reforms. An investigation is underway after a fatal motorcycle crash in Sydney's southwest overnight. Police believe the victim was a man in his early 20s who lost control and hit a building inside a car park at Warwick Farm. Officers are calling for witnesses or anyone with CCTV to come forward. Also making news, the body of Iran's late Supreme Leader Ali Khamenei has gone on display in Tehran ahead of a six-day funeral procession. Millions are expected to attend the services, while an Iranian army general has warned the US and Israel against launching any attacks during the events. To finance, the Dow Jones has closed up 594 points, the Nasdaq down 207. One Australian dollar is buying 69.36 US cents.
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20: As heard in the news, the Socceroos World Cup campaign has come to a heartbreaking end after losing to Egypt on penalties. The score was drawn 1-1 after 120 minutes of play, with the men in green and gold now eliminated in the round of 32. Meanwhile, Australia has demolished Guam 124 points to 52 in their Basketball World Cup Asian qualifier in Perth. All eyes were on Bryce Cotton, who made his green and gold debut, scoring 18 points and making 6 assists. Boomers coach Adam Caporn says it was a strong performance from his team.
3: We've talked a lot about contributing to the Boomers' legacy every second we're together, and I thought we really tried hard to do that.
20: The Panthers have avoided 3 NRL losses in a row, taking a 36-14 victory over the South Sydney Rabbitohs. 7:04, that's news and sport.
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9: Good morning, Sydney. If you're driving through Lane Cove, we have dislodged road plates on the corner of Centennial Ave and Epping Road. It looks like it's only the Centennial Ave side that's affected, but slow down and avoid the world's biggest pothole. Keep an eye on your speed heading out of the CBD, approaching Anzac Bridge. You know the spot there. And there's been a prang on Parramatta Road, Granville. They're facing west at the Good Street intersection, which is now not so good. If you see anything on the roads or cheap fuel, text it through. I'm Ash Turner Live on your traffic leader, Sydney's 2GB.
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20: Clear conditions in Sydney with westerly winds up to 20 kilometres an hour, heading for a top of 19 degrees in the city, the same in the west. Looking ahead, showers forecast tomorrow with a high of 17, wet weather continuing for all of next week. Right now in the city it's 10 degrees, humidity 71%, it's 6 degrees in Bankstown and Terry Hills, 3 in Campbelltown, 7 in Gosford, 9 at Lucas Heights and 4 degrees in Penrith. I'm Toby Goff. There'll be more news at 8 on your news leader, Sydney's 2GB.
2: And now, the Garden Clinic continues right across Australia.
1: And now you can call. You can turn the telly off and Aussies out of the World Cup. The Socceroos have lost, as you heard in the news, or if you're watching it on the telly. But if you are a regular listener to the 2GB Garden Clinic across Australia, then now's the time you can ring through. People often say, oh, I can never get through on the phones. Well, you will now. The phones, we've finished the game, sadly, and we're back into the Garden Clinic time. So if you'd like to give me a call, 131-873, you'll go straight to the board and we'll chat to you immediately straight after that. I've got a couple of announcements that I'd like to mention. Each year we always support the Lindsay Garden Seminar. It's a National Trust property par excellence, built, of course, built back in 1834 by Campbell Riddell. It's a beautiful harbourside property and a beautifully maintained garden. And to keep it looking that way and to keep the house in good nick, they run a garden seminar every year. And there are a whole heap of lecturers and talkers and presenters that'll be there. The date that we're looking at is Thursday, the 23rd of July, coming up this year, Thursday, the 23rd of July. So it's not during the week, so you can, you have a little bit easier time parking. But it's always good to catch the, a bus or a taxi or a Uber or something, it's from 9:30 till 3 p.m. So it's quite a long event because they've got a heap of speakers. That's the Lindsay Garden Seminar, Thursday, the 23rd of July. You need to book tickets. Now, to get more information and your tickets, go to nationaltrust.org.au/events. Okay. nationaltrust.org.au/event. And that's the Lindsay Garden Seminar. I was a speaker there. Sandra was a couple of years ago. So we always try to support Lindsay. It's a beautiful garden and they're really lovely people. Really lovely, lovely people. We've known them for such a long time. Okay. Let's get back to calls. 131-873 is the number. If you'd like to give me a buzz. And that's what Jim has done up at Warunga. Good morning.
4: Good morning, Graham.
1: How are you this morning?
4: I'm good. Graham, I love your show.
1: Thank you.
4: A lot. It's fantastic. Good on you. You do a great job.
1: Thanks.
4: Graham, my question today is I have three beautiful London plane trees outside my home.
1: Right.
4: And they're full of brown leaves. Like the leaves are all dead now, but they haven't fallen off. And I notice in other parts of the district, all the plane trees have shed their leaves. Is there any problem there?
1: Generally not, but what happens, by the way, in reverse, if leaves drop early, which my ginkgo had one small branch let, but it was about 3 metres long, but it was a smaller branch compared to the tonnage of tree that's sitting there, and it lost, its leaves went yellow 3 months ago. And I thought, hold on, that's something a bit weird going on there. It dropped those leaves very quickly and the rest of the tree was still bright lime green. Now, what I have assumed is that that particular branch, which we identified last year, had a small amount of borer in it. The borer has extended and into that whole branch. So I'm going to have to get my arborist to take the whole branch off, or branchlet, off this year, so that the borer doesn't spread any further, in the tree or around the neighborhood. Now, normally when you've got borer like that, the leaves drop early. So I don't think that that's your problem, but can I say I suspect there is some drama happening. There's something happening why the leaves are hanging on there. So it may not be borer, but it could be the sign of another problem. How much of the tree would you say is holding those leaves that are looking a bit crook?
4: I'd say about 70%. There's three of them, and they're all the same.
1: Okay. Now, this is not a good sign. When trees start to do that, and eucalypts do it, a lot of trees. The other tree that I'm noticing, because there are so many planted, ornamental pears, the ornamental pyrus trees, and there's thousands of those planted in Sydney. And I think we're all going to have trouble with the ornamental pears, because while I was in America, I asked a nurseryman, was he selling any more ornamental pears? And he said, if you asked me 5 years ago, I was selling six different varieties of ornamental pears. I now only sell two. And I said, why is that? Having a guess at the answer, he said, because the some of the hybrids that were released 30 years, 20 years ago are now proving to fail and drop branches. So America has well and truly stopped planting so many ornamental pears, where Australia, we're still planting thousands of them, and in my own suburb, I noticed there are a couple of big branches, half the tree, starting to fall. Now, the other problem that's happening with gums, London plane trees, and also the ornamental pears is Phytophthora. Now, Phytophthora is an existing root disease that is endemic in Australian soils. It's endemic along the east coast of Australia. There's a couple of other fungi there as well that can combine to cause big trees grief. And I suspect

0: is that mature trees start to, they don't have the vigor that they had for the first 20 or 30 years of life. They've filled up the root space in the soil. If it's extensively dry or extensively wet, then you get the disease becoming dominant. So the trees run out of soil space. It's a mature old tree, or trees in your case, and this makes it very susceptible to the disease starting to claim its host. And I think you could call the council, but they're not going to give you any tests at all. If you wanted to get tests done, I suspect Sydney Soil Laboratory is possibly your first choice, Sydney Soil Lab. They are the people that put the soil together for Barangaroo. They're very likely the country's best soil scientists that are accessible by councils and by home gardeners. If you want to contact them, give them a bell and say, is what Graham said possible? And can you do some tests for me? And I think that's worth doing, Jim, so that you've got peace of mind at least to know what's happening. There's not a great deal you can do. In talking to Dr. Yui Stroh about this some months ago, in fact, it might have been late last year, we had the same problem in our garden. My neighbour has lost six trees. We've lost a 110-year-old Chinese elm to the same disease. And I think maybe another one or two trees in my associated neighbour's gardens. We've got, you know, four houses all sticking together in one corner. And the disease is working through those trees. So it's worth getting a test done. But Dr. Yui Stroh said if you water the whole area with populate, it does help increase the beneficial bacteria in the soil. So it's a long answer, but I must admit, the more information you gave me, the more depressed I became.
1: Sorry about that.
0: No, that's okay. I'm sorry
1: about my beautiful London plane trees that are in the street. Thank you, Graham, for that. I'll get in touch with the soil Sydney soil experts.
0: Good.
1: I put the Dr. Hughie Stroh's fertilizer on before I.
0: Yeah. I do that anyway. If the sooner you can do it, the better. And that's a case of watering all of the soil, and of course the roots will be in your property as well. So water the soil in your property and out in the street as much as you can.
1: Okay. Thank you so much for that, Graham.
0: Thanks for the call, Jim. Sorry about the end result.
1: Thank you.
0: Yeah. Listeners, Jim's comment and Jim's question is not uncommon on the helpline, the Garden Clinic helpline. And we've only had one or two calls that are similar, but I suspect I'll get dozens more in the future because the disease is really becoming very significant in Sydney. When you drive around in national park areas on the fringe of the national park and in streets and home gardens, we're seeing a lot more dead trees coming around. Okay, here on the Garden Clinic, it's now 17 minutes past 7. Well, if you're up at night and if you're watching the soccer, you're very likely woke at 3 o'clock and you might have heard rats and mice that are causing a bit of chaos up on the roof. You can hear them scurrying around at night, chewing through wires, insulation, even your walls. It's time that you take control. And the Pestrol's Rodent Free Max has been helping Australians do exactly that. Pat Panetta's on the line from Pestrol. G'day, Pat.
2: Hi there, Graham. Yes, well, it's the Rodent Free, but then the Rodent Free Max. That evolution, the model has improved over the last 10 years. It's been refined by the team at Pestrol, and now it's tougher on rats, it's tougher on mice. It helps to control those cockroaches, and they're annoying the pests, Graham, as you know. They cause real damage, and they carry disease as well.
0: Yeah, rats' teeth don't stop either. Their teeth just constantly keep growing, so they're always chewing. So how does the Rodent Free Max actually work, Pat?
2: It's that environment that it creates. So the sound that gets into their ears and they leave the area, so it's easy. You plug it in. It works 24/7. There's no refills required, no mess, and you're not handling any dead bodies or any dead rodents.
0: No, that's actually for sure. Its uses, I guess it uses a combination of technologies which really helps. And if you've got a bigger home, you might need more than one, one upstairs, one downstairs. But there's no risk at all using the device.
2: Well, no risk. And also when you purchase, well, there's the 100-day money-back guarantee for your listeners, the 2-year warranty. So

0: you purchase without that risk. And if you've got a problem right now, and if you hear them scurrying around, this will prevent that problem. It'll keep them away in the future. And it's just a simple way to keep on top of any issue when it comes to rats and mice.
1: Yeah, look, I'm going to add, and you did mention about cockroaches. Every now and again, I see a dead cockroach on its back, feet in the air. And I think, well, I haven't sprayed at all. I don't spray in the house at all. But we do have the Rodent Free Max device working in the house. I'm here to tell you, listeners, this knocks cockroaches for a six. Right now, you can get the Rodent Free Max for just $139. Now, how do our listeners get one, Pat?
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1: A very good morning to you. Thanks for your company this morning. I'm sure everyone's heard that the Socceroos have been knocked out of the World Cup, but we got through to a level that we haven't achieved before. So Australia has done well and the Socceroos have been brilliant. And I must say, Beach, our goalie, we would not have been in the position we were in this morning without our goalie. He has saved goal after goal after goal. I saw them myself when I was in North America, and he's just a brilliant guy out of nowhere. Suddenly we've got one of the best goalies in the world. He might have just lost in a terrible shootout, but he saved us many times in this World Cup. Talking about orchids earlier, a lot of orchid shows are on, and people still have trouble growing some of them. And they, you talk to the odd expert, and he says, "Oh, you got to have a glasshouse. You got to have a glass." Well, you don't. You don't need a glasshouse for a lot of them. So coming up this Thursday at Four Seasons Garden Centre up at Mount Cola. 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Let's go to Picton now. Daniel, good morning.
4: Yeah, mate, how are you?
1: I'm well. Yourself?
4: Doing well, mate. I'm just calling on behalf of my mother. They're downsizing, and we've got a weeping cherry tree that we'd really like to relocate because it's been used for her wedding and whatnot. It's been
1: wow.
4: A bit of a staple feature. Going to try and relocate it from Orchard Hills, where she is at the moment, down to my place at Picton. So I wanted to ask when and how to move it.
1: Okay. How tall is it?
4: Probably about a metre and a half.
1: Oh, okay. Okay, perfect. How old?
4: Probably...
1: 30?
4: Oh, no, not that old.
1: Oh, okay.
4: Sorry, recent remarriage. Probably, maybe I should have asked that. Maybe 15 years old?
1: Oh, okay. Okay, recently married 15 years. That's perfect. Okay, now's the time to do it. But firstly, I want you to prepare the soil in Picton, where you are, so the tree's not sitting around out of the ground. Winter is a perfect time because the cherry is fast asleep and completely dormant. There's not much happening. In another few weeks' time, on a clear blue day like today, sunshine is the thing that kicks off the bud formation for spring. So once you start to get these clear blue days, and there's a lot more cloudy weather ahead, but we only need a few of these sunny days, and the chemicals start to change and the hormones change in the plant. And then it's in a totally different, frame of mind, the tree. So while it's dormant and sitting there and it's cold, now's the time to dig it up, but get all the soil prepared. Get your chock-a-block into the soil or the compost into your soil, a spot where the plant can grow and have a really good, good, nice big spread. Location is something that I've just written about for an article for a future magazine article, and we often don't allocate the space, sufficient space for shrubs and trees for that matter. So make sure you do that at your home. Then go on and get as big a root ball as you possibly can manage, Daniel, either shade cloth or hessian. Hessian is cheap and you can get rid of it, and it's organic, better than the plastic shade cloth. And then wrap the root ball, but I say as big a root ball as you possibly can. Now, before you do that, before you start attacking the tree, it's what we call spragging, and that's to go around the outside of the root ball, maybe a metre out on either side, or a little bit less if the tree's not that big, if it's only 15 years old, and just push the spade straight down, and that cuts the roots, and it's letting the tree know that something's about to happen. It's not quite sure what, and then water the root ball with something like go-go juice. Now, go-go juice is full of beneficial nutrition and also seaweed, massive amount of really good quality seaweed. Or alternatively, you could use the sea salt. Water that in, and then the next day, then dig up your tree. Spragging it with a spade could have been done in autumn. That would have been better, but we're now... right into the season when you've got to lift that tree. But if you can sprag it a day or two beforehand with the spade, that helps to accommodate the tree's inner root system, which it will start to, surprisingly, the tree will start to accommodate a smaller root ball.
4: Excellent. Thank you very much, mate. And is it possible, I mean, I know it would have to be a very large pot, but is it possible to keep it in a pot? My concern is I don't know how long I'm going to be a picton. But I don't want to have to...
1: Now,
4: I don't want
1: dig
4: to
1: it up again.
4: Like
1: okay. You'll need a half barrel. A half barrel is going to last, 10 years? And it's the right shape for potting up a tree like this. You'll be able to keep it in a half barrel for quite a few years if you need to move in the future from Picton.
4: Awesome. Thank you very much.
1: Good luck.
4: Soil type, I was looking at, there is an area here that I might put it in, but the soil is pretty ordinary,
1: yes,
4: to be honest.
1: Yeah. Picton's pretty grim soil. I've done some design work there many years ago. I've never forgotten how hard it was. So you'll need, if you can get hold of chock-a-block, which is now in some garden centres, as I mentioned at the beginning, chock-a-block is a really good soil conditioner. And it's full of all the goodies because a lot of people don't have a compost heap. But it won't get back into Bunnings until August. So your garden, local garden centre may have chock-a-block there while Bunnings are waiting to stock up with the chock-a-block.
4: I'll do the rounds. And now I don't think the root system's too heavy because there is a concrete slab somewhere there. They're not too invasive that it'd start lifting a slab, would it?
1: No, it certainly won't.
4: Awesome. Really appreciate your time. Thank you very much, mate.
1: Good on you, Daniel. Well done. Here on the Garden Clinic, we better have a break because it's just gone 29 minutes to 8 o'clock.
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13: Good morning, Graeme. It's a pretty smooth run on the roads this morning. All arterial roads are looking nice and clear if you're looking to get out of town. A few little hot spots though. Pemble Ride Road off-ramp to the Pacific Highway. There's a broken down car. That's affecting eastbound traffic at Boxers Creek Hume Highway approaching Sydney Road. There's a crash between a car and an animal in the southern Highlands. One of two southbound lanes is closed and the earlier dislodged road plates on the corner of Centennial Ave and Epping Road, they've now been repositioned. Ash Turner on your traffic leader 2GB.
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1: The Illawarra Grevillea Park Botanic Garden is open this weekend, today and tomorrow. 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Let's go to, where are we heading? I think Adrian down the bottom there. We better take Adrian because he's on the road. Good morning to you, mate.
21: Hi, mate. How are you going?
1: Good. What's happening?
21: 2 weeks ago, we've planted about 120 broadbean plants. Yeah. And I plant them every year, but always have an issue with the aphids.
1: Yes, aphids.
21: The little black.
1: Yep.
21: And just wanted some advice on the best way to keep these plants healthy and to keep the aphids away.
1: Yep. Okay. You will have to. I've always found with broad beans. I haven't got a crop of broad beans in this year, but I have in most previous winter seasons. I love them, especially when the broad bean is quite young. You can eat them straight off the vine, and they're much easier to encourage kids to eat them. But that said, aphids are a major problem. They're attracted in huge quantities, and it's interesting, even though it could be cold in the garden overnight, aphids still seem to... I think maybe it's a specific aphid that gets onto broad bean flowers. Now, I don't use anything that's going to be toxic into the beans that you're going to end up eating, so use one of the organics. And there's a heap of those that are out now. Yates have got a new one that you'll see at the garden centre that is safe and organic to use. OCP, the organic crop protectants people, have got an oil which is, it would be eco oil, and also a soap in one spray. So that's in a little ready-to-use white bottle, ready-to-use white spray bottle, and also Yates have got a separate one, both new and both organic and safe to use to control the aphids on your broad beans, Adrian.
21: Okay, beautiful. And what type of, you know, fertilizer or anything like that could be used on them?
1: Okay,
21: is there any?
1: Yeah, there is.
21: Anything you recommend
1: in my garden? I only, in my veggie patch, I only ever use Rooster Booster. Occasionally, I've used, if I've been feeding my citrus, I might use a bit of Gigantic here and there. But Rooster Booster is 100% guaranteed to be organic. So if you want to go the whole organic way in your garden, which we all try to, then certainly Rooster Booster is the one to get hold of.
21: Beautiful. No problem.
1: Okay.
21: Thanks for that. Really appreciate it.
1: My pleasure. Thanks very much for your call here on the Garden Clinic. It's now 23 minutes to 8 o'clock. We often talk about what's happening in the soil. I was talking to a couple of callers earlier this morning about things that can go wrong in the soil, and we call them soil biologicals, I suppose. And the doc from Utrog would like to chat about soil biologicals. Yuri, what are they and how do they differ? And a good morning to you.
22: Good morning, Graham. Yes, I'm sure people have heard these terms like soil biologicals, biostimulants, biofertilizer, even biopesticides, and they are becoming more common, but it can also be really confusing. So let's tackle the terms first. So we have these biostimulants. They're designed to stimulate the plant growth, usually containing things like plant growth hormones, seaweed extracts. They might have some amino acids, and some may contain living organisms. And then we have the biofertilizer. So these are designed to help nutrients acquire plants that acquire nutrients, which is what the name suggests. So they contain enzymes that assist with nutrient cycling or compounds that help to unlock nutrients that are insoluble. Again, some contain living bacteria and fungi, others don't. And lastly, we have the biopesticides. Again, the name says it all. They're designed to protect your plants against disease-causing organisms. So they work in a number of different ways. Some do like by repelling insects. Others suppress or kill harmful pathogens. Again, they tend to contain plant or biological, microbiological extracts from these living things that produce these compounds. But some also actually have living microbes in them. So there's a bit of a theme going on here.
1: Okay. Now, you can keep mentioning some products contain living microbes while others don't. I'm hearing that. But I assume there's a pretty important distinction.
22: Well, there's actually a huge difference, exactly. So biologicals without living microbes are essentially just a concoction of chemicals, and what there is all you have. So once it's been used up, you need to reapply over and over again. So those containing living microbes are very different. They don't just contain those beneficial compounds, but they contain the organisms that continue to produce them. So if those microbes then establish themselves in the soil or around the roots, they keep producing those molecules, responsible functions like long-term nitrogen fixing, solubilization of nutrients, the production of plant hormones, and inhibiting pathogens. And the other thing is, of course, that they continue to produce this over a long period of time, and they'll do that as long as they're active and alive. And the other advantage is that these living microbes respond to the plant's needs. We obviously have to remember, plants are always communicating with these beneficial microbes through their roots. So now, they encourage them to produce hormones, unlock nutrients, protect against the disease. So rather than a one-off application, they're actually continually working with the plant and the soil.
1: Can I just digress for a second? If you're using repeatedly chemical fertilizers or water-soluble chemical fertilizers, there's nothing alive in that, are there?
22: No. So chemical fertilizers are pretty much just chemicals that are soluble, and they tend to do things like acidify your soil, and there's a few other problems that they have, obviously, with leaching and that sort of thing. Yeah.
1: Absolutely, okay, and dramas in pots. Now, I can see why Neutrog plays so much emphasis on including living biology in all their products.
22: Exactly. So all of our liquids from the Neutrog range, they contain living biology. So whether it's our biologically activated liquid fertilizers or a product like Sea Mungus, Go-Go Juice, or Populate, living microbes are an essential part of those formulations. That's why I consider them to be true biologicals, not just a collection of biologically derived chemicals.
1: Yeah, I'm seeing a clear difference between the two. So your products are alive, and therefore they're assisting things that are alive in the soil, plus the nutrients that are there needed for plants. Well, that certainly clears up a few questions that I've had, and our listeners, I'm sure, have had. It also highlights why Neutrog continues to lead the way in biological products, both for home gardeners and commercial growers, and especially our farmers. If they're wise enough, they won't be waiting for a ship to come through the Straits of Hormuz. Neutrog's range of biological products are available at Bunnings, leading hardware stores, and, of course, at good garden centres. Thank you for that, and a great update. Thank you, Yuri.
22: Not a problem, Graham. I'm going to go back to bed now. I've been up since 3.
1: Yeah, I know. So we got through. My comment earlier was we had the best goalie. What do you reckon?
22: Yeah. I mean, he was superb.
1: Yeah.
22: Really.
1: Yeah.
22: No doubt about it. I think he'll get a good contract somewhere in a big international club, no doubt.
1: Yep. Fabulous. Good on you, mate. Thanks for your comments this morning here on the Garden Clinic. That was Dr. Yuri Strower from the laboratory there at Neutrog.
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0: The UN supported China during COVID. 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
20: Luke Grant.
0: The UN should be dismissed. They have nothing to do with this country. They should have nothing to do with this country. Their interests are in China. They run all the progressive issues. They are an irrelevance, I think.
20: Luke Grant.
0: But they wield so much bloody power, it's appalling.
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1: And a good morning to you. Thanks for your company this morning as we head towards the end of the program in 14 minutes' time. But let's go to Kay. Kay, good morning to you.
28: Good morning, Graham. How are you?
1: Yeah, good. How can I help you this morning?
28: I went to market Sunday market and got a finger lime.
1: Yep.
28: And I'm trying to have a go at growing it in a pot.
1: Yeah, you can. Like I was talking about some of our earlier callers this morning, it's a real fibrous root system with a couple of tap roots. So in a pot, you need a half barrel, I think is going to be the size pot that you'll need to go put it into. Even if it's a smaller plant, I would still put it into a half barrel. It'll save you repotting over the next 3 or 4 years. So if you put it straight into a half barrel, put some drainage in the bottom of the hole. Make sure there's plenty of holes in the bottom of the half barrel, and you can grow the finger lime in a half barrel. They don't need to, to prune them every 5 minutes, which people seem to do with their citrus generally. But the native finger lime, these are hybrids that have been created over the last 25, 30 years from the basic native finger lime, they're good producers. They do have a million thorns, a little spine. They're not a thorn. It's actually a tiny little spine. So when you're harvesting the fruit, you'll need a long pair of gloves up to your elbow to get into the bush to harvest the fruit, and they do need to be fed. So when they're in a pot using gigantic, any good organic citrus fertilizer will keep your finger limes looking really good. And generally speaking, because the leaves are quite small, they don't get the citrus problems. They don't seem to get aphids either, but they're a good crop to grow. Good on you, Kate. Well done with that, and thanks for letting us know. Let's go to Patricia out there at Randwick. Good morning.
29: Good morning. How are you going?
1: Good. How can I help you this morning?
29: Yeah, I have a few pots of geraniums, but they're just not looking any good. They're really springly, and they're just not much growth to them.
1: Yep,
29: is there anything I could give them?
1: Yep, time to prune. Time to prune. In fact, mine are looking the same. I got a few big red and big white in pots, and I was looking at them yesterday. I move them around the garden when they're in flower, I'm going to have to prune them. If the prunings are quite sound and healthy and clean, then you can make them turn them into cuttings. But definitely, if you need to repot, and the pots are small enough, that's okay. You can repot now as well. But in the middle of winter, they tend to look pretty daggy, and it's a time to repot if you need to and if you can. But certainly prune them back, feed them up. And yes, you can feed them in winter. Just a general complete fertilizer, you know, say sudden impact for roses, something like that that's organic, and that'll bring on some new growth. If it starts to get leggy towards the beginning of spring or into the first few weeks of spring, just tip prune the shoots so that they bush up and you get plenty of growth and plenty of flowers. Okay. They're a great crop. And at this time of the year, I think, big red, big white, big pink, and that's their names, big flowers and a really long-term 12-month flowering. That's why a lot of people have trouble handling them during winter, but a time comes when you've got to prune them back. Thanks for your call, Patricia. Here on the Garden Clinic, it's 11 minutes to 8.
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5: It's a pretty smooth run on the roads. There's nothing really major to report. If you're looking to get out of town, it's a nice smooth run. At Pemble Ride Road off-ramp to the Pacific Highway, there is a broken down car that's affecting eastbound traffic. Keep an eye on your speed heading towards the CBD, approaching Anzac Bridge from Victoria Road. They're tucked away off to the side there. There's been a prang on Parramatta Road at Granville. They're facing west on at the Good Street intersection. I'll do much better with the next one. Ash Turner, live on your traffic leader, Sydney's 2GB.
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8: 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I mean, no one's actually said that, but I know they're thinking it.
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1: And good morning to you, John. How can I help you this morning?
14: Well, love your program, mate, by the way.
1: Thanks, mate.
14: Long-term listener. Mate, I've got a silly question. I've got a pot about 8 by 3 inches sitting up on the bathroom windowsill. Somebody gave me 12 months ago a cutting of a vine about a metre long, and now it's taken over the whole bathroom wall. But we love it. It's about 2 metres by about a metre, all hanging down with entrails everywhere, and it's a burgundy and green colour, and it looks lovely over the bath. All I ever give it is a cup of water a week. I'm worried about what I should feed it. There's only about half a container of soil inside the damn thing. I don't know how it's growing.
1: Okay. You may need to put it into a larger pot. I've got the same thing with a variegated pothos in our bathroom, and it's doing extremely well. It's got, I suppose, 2 to 3 metre long branches going all over the place, and it looks great. But I do know that the pot that it's in is going to run out of space fairly shortly, and I'll need to very carefully put it into a new pot. You might need to do the same thing, John, with yours. And when you do that, you'll find there'll be some fertilizer, a bit of Osmocote, in the potting mix. But at the same time, buy yourself a tub of indoor fertilizer Osmocote. And you can sprinkle that on the top. If you don't have to repot it straight away, I'd still get hold of the Osmocote and sprinkle that on, because it's a slow release. There's some that are 3 months, some that are 6 months long. That's what you need to get a bit of nutrition and keep that plant nice and healthy, okay? So repot if you need to, but definitely get some Osmocote fertilizer onto it. Cheers, buddy. All the best. Thanks for your call. Here on the Garden Clinic, it's 8:05.
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1: Just reeling through some of the text messages. Kelly's got ivy growing up her trees. Get rid of it up there in Armidale. Get rid of all the ivy. You don't need it growing up your trees. It's bad news long term. So they've just moved in. Get rid of the ivy, Kelly. Thanks for listening to us up there in beautiful in the New England. Andrew's got blueberry bush in a big tub, wondering when to feed now. Every season. That's every quarter with I think a good azalea food is the one that you need. What do you feed your blueberries and camellias with?
6: I quite like using the kahuna, actually. Yep. I find that that's very, very... it's fantastic, actually. But any sort of azalea, rhododendron fertilizer is fine. Just acidity, so it's really, really good.
1: Okay, so that's the one to go for, Andrew, is get that fertilizer into them. And if you want to get rid of ants... The first thing you need to do is very likely get some insecticide into the pot, Jane, and you can do that with something like the Rich Grow bug killer granules, but put the pot on a saucer so that the water that's held there is going to actually saturate right through the root ball to get rid of the ants, and then keep the ants at bay with that saucer. Okay. Now, we are mentioning this early because the tickets sell out very quickly. We haven't been asked to mention this one, but I noticed that Camden Park House and the Garden have their annual spring open weekend, not till later in the year in September, but the tickets have gone on sale early. So if you're wanting to get in to see the home, the beautiful Camden Park House, and the garden, then you need to get the tickets pretty soon. And that's camdenparkhouse.com.au, camdenparkhouse.com.au. The new edition, the winter edition of Your Garden magazine is available at your local newsagent and supermarket. And next weekend, we're going to be up in Queensland. I'll tell you more about that tomorrow. Bye for now and go safely.
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21: It's 8 o'clock. Good morning. I'm Toby Goff. Thousands of fans across Australia have been left devastated after the Socceroos were eliminated by Egypt at the World Cup. Julian Marcus reports.
22: It was a heartbreaking end for the Socceroos' seventh World Cup journey in Dallas, as they were the better side throughout the majority of the 120 minutes. After falling behind in the 13th minute through Imam Ashour's header, they scored through an own goal in the 55th minute and forced their way to a penalty shootout before the surprise decision of Tony Popovich to replace standout keeper Patrick Beach with Matt Ryan. Matt Ryan was unable to save a penalty as Egypt converted all of theirs. Two missed penalties for Lucas Harrington and Harry Souttar, ending the Socceroos tournament.
21: To other news now, the state's Shadow Attorney General Damien Tudorhope is stepping down from the front bench amid an ongoing corruption inquiry. Mr. Tudorhope, who has not been accused of any wrongdoing, stood aside after receiving an ICAC summons regarding an investigation into illegal Liberal political donations. A motorcyclist has died after crashing into a building in Sydney's southwest. Emergency services were called to a car park at Warwick Farm overnight, where the man was pronounced dead at the scene. Biosecurity officials are facing an anxious wait as scientists rush to confirm if a deadly bird flu strain has reached the Australian east coast. The CSIRO is working to determine if a dead giant petrel found at Hawk's Nest was carrying the H5N1 virus. While preliminary tests came back positive for the broader H5 group, poultry expert Dr. Jose Quinteros says that doesn't mean alarm bells should be ringing right now.
23: Even if it's an H5N1, doesn't mean that it's necessarily the clade 2.3.4b, which is the one that is causing problems with wildlife in other parts of the world. So until CSIRO confirmed that it's that clade, we shouldn't be much concerned.
21: Train building is returning to the state's Hunter with two potential sites identified for a multi-billion dollar manufacturing facility. The state government is eyeing off a former coal mine at Taralba and the Broadmeadow Locomotive Depot, which produced the original Tangara fleet decades ago. The $12 billion move aims to end the need to buy trains from overseas. Police are renewing their appeal for witnesses after an elderly woman was killed in a Sydney shopping centre car park earlier this week. The 81-year-old died in hospital after being struck by a vehicle on Blacktown Road at Prospect on Monday. Officers are calling on anyone who was in the car park at the time to come forward with information. And new analysis reveals thousands of young Australian homeowners have been plunged into negative equity in the wake of the government's recent tax changes. To finance, one Australian dollar is buying 69.38 US cents.
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21: As we've heard in the news, Australia's World Cup run is over, losing in a penalty shootout to Egypt in the round of 32. After holding the game to a one-all draw in extra time, the Socceroos missed two of their four penalties in the shootout. Coach Tony Popovich shattered by the result.
5: I think we showed the world that Australian football is strong, a wonderful group. Just devastated for them that we can't progress.
21: Audio courtesy of the SBS. Today's clash between Argentina and Cabo Verde has just gotten underway. In the early stages, the score is drawn nil. Later, Ghana takes on Colombia. The Panthers have avoided three NRL losses in a row, taking a 36-14 victory over the Rabbitohs. Sydney's claimed a 35-point AFL win over the Western Bulldogs, and Ferrari's Lewis Hamilton has taken pole position for the British Formula One Sprint. It's 8:04. That's the latest news and sport.
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26: There's been a two-car prang at Maroubra, Anzac Parade near Maroubra Road. That's affecting southbound traffic. At Croydon Park, George's River Road at Ross Street, there's another two-car prang. That's taken out one of two eastbound lanes. And if you're heading into the city today, be aware there's a large number of protesters expected around Town Hall. There'll be plenty of police. There's going to be road diversions in place and pedestrian detours. Expect big delays if you're heading into the city. I'm Ash Turner, live on your traffic leader, Sydney's 2GB.
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21: Clear skies above Sydney with westerly winds up to 20 kilometres an hour, heading for a top of 19 degrees in the city, the same in our west. Looking ahead, showers forecast tomorrow with a high of 17, wet weather continuing for the rest of the week. Right now in the city, it's 10 degrees, 7 in Bankstown, 5 at Campbelltown, it's 9 degrees in Gosford and Lucas Heights, 6 in Penrith and 7 degrees at Terry Hills. I'm Toby Goff. 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
25: 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It's time for Life and Technology with Charlie Brown. Thanks to Harvey Norman.
1: I'm Darren James. Around the country we go. The number 131873. A packed program today, Charlie. TCL, they're the TV makers. You know how I know? I stared at one for about 2 hours because my dentist has one on the roof of his, what do you call it? Where you get your teeth done.
29: Oh, the ceiling of his, of where his dentist surgery is.
1: What do you call it? Where a dentist works.
29: Dental surgery.
0: Dental surgery. Thank you. The surgery. Yeah, that's right.
9: Yeah. Good morning to you. Good morning to everyone. Look, I know it's a bit of a solemn day today with the Socceroos. We're going to have some fun here today on the show.
0: Good.
9: Look, if there's any consolation, I've got some friends overseas and they live in France. They're having a great World Cup at the moment. They're really enjoying themselves. So look, anyway, the boys did really, really well. So congratulations to their progress. And, we get to watch the rest of the event, I guess, a bit differently, don't we?
0: We are
9: going to talk TVs today on the program. And, especially we're going to talk a little bit about sport on your TV. TCL is going to come on the program. We're going to talk about the things you look at with sport on your TV, because there is a few things, and they've got a couple of models of TVs that will identify that you're watching sport, an auto configure, I guess you can call it, the TV to display sport as best as possible, and then it'll identify you're watching a movie, and then set the TV up for that as well. So we'll have a chat this morning about that with Richard Falzon. He's the product manager from TCL Australia. He's been there for many, many years. He knows a lot about televisions. We'll have that discussion on the program. First half of the show, we're going to talk with Motorola. They've got a new flip phone. It's the Razr 70, I think it is, that we're going to talk about today. Yeah, it is, Razr 70. My wife's using the Razr 50.
0: Right.
9: They missed out on bringing the Razr 60 to Australia, so there's a bit of a jump between these ones. Flip phones, they're getting more and more popular. The experience is different because you obviously open the phone to answer it and those kinds of things. There's a few little benefits with using one versus a traditional phone. We'll have a chat with Praveena Raman from Motorola here in Australia about that. And we're also going to ask Praveena a couple of questions from listeners as well, because every time a vendor comes on the program, tech company comes on the program and asks questions, we get emails from you. We put it to them the next time we speak to them, so we'll do that today. In the newsletter, a couple of announcements from the National Broadband Network. If you are on fibre to the node, they are going to give you a free upgrade to fibre to the premises. They announced that during their week. What that means is if you've got that copper line to a node in your street, previously they said you had to go to a faster plan to get that upgrade. Now they're going to give you the upgrade at no cost. So you'll get full fiber to your premises, regardless of what speed you get or subscribe to with the NBN. Details are in the newsletter there.
0: Yeah, of course, they've got to do something. I saw, I think, an ad for Starlink saying to residential areas, you know, $70 a month. And I'm thinking, wow.
9: Well, what's happened with Starlink is they've increase the amount of bandwidth they've got in the sky now, because there's different areas in Australia where previously there were so many people who wanted or were using Starlink, you couldn't sign up to it.
0: Right.
9: They fixed that, and now they've got the capacity. They're doing a lot more advertising and promotion to people saying, hey, why don't you come and try it?
0: Yeah, yeah.
9: So this is what competition is about.
0: That's
9: this
0: good.
9: Is why,
0: good for us.
9: This is exactly. This is why I say it's important that we have competition for internet. We have three different telcos, Optus, Telstra, Vodafone, to provide competition around our mobile phone services as well. It's a good thing. So anyway, they're the topics for the program today, but give us a call, get in touch with us as well, and we will answer your questions through the program.
0: 131-873, and when I'm a Telstra customer, and when my phone bill has gone up from $50, my mobile phone, a month, all of a sudden it just creeps up and without them saying, and it's now $74 a month. And that sort of happened within a year or so. So, yeah, competition's good. Mervyn, good morning.
10: Good morning. My daughter bought me a set of earphones.
9: Yep.
10: And they work well. She bought them from Harvey Norman. But when I put them and use them, nobody else in the house can hear the sound from television. And I was wondering, are there any earphones that I can buy where if you have one on, TV will be on?
9: Everyone else can listen. It's not the headphones, Mervyn. The headphones are fine. They're working as they are designed. The way the system works with Bluetooth headphones, you connect to a audio source, a phone, a tablet, a TV in this case, and the audio turns off to the speakers and is delivered to the headphones. Now, some TVs allow you to have the sound come through the TV speakers, and you can try that. But look, if you're happy with your TV, you probably don't want to buy a new one. The easiest way to do it, there's a couple of ways to do it, but the easiest way to do it that I know of that is absolutely guaranteed to work is to get yourself a soundbar for your TV. And there are different models of soundbar. JBL has one that is coming out in a couple of weeks. And what it will do is it will put the sound into the room and it will put the sound into your headphones. But you'll also be able to set up a second set of headphones and connect to the soundbar as well. So you can both sit there with headphones on. One of you can turn the sound on the headphones up higher. The other person can have the sound at a more moderate level because one person may be a bit more hard of hearing. You can also adjust independently the volume between the headphones and the sound coming out of the soundbar. So you can have the sound into the room at a certain level, but the person sitting there with the headphones on can have it up a bit louder, for example. So leave that with me, Mervyn, because I spoke to JBL a few weeks ago about that little technique. I know that Sonos do this as well with one of their products, and I know that LG does this as well with one of their soundbars, but because JBL's about to release this new

0: Minister, hang on, excuse me. You couldn't identify one health expert that supports this proposal. I don't know how you can tell us that your number one priority, Minister, is road safety.
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13: 60 years ago, if someone was asked to go out and buy him a razor, you'd come back with a Gillette. Now you could come back with a foldable phone, Charlie.
14: I thought we'd have a chat with Praveena Raman, head of Motorola here in Australia and New Zealand, about their new Razr smartphone. I got one for my wife when they brought the 50 model out, and it's a different way to use a smartphone. It takes a little bit of getting used to, because once again you're opening the smartphone again. But look, there's a lot of people in the community who are gravitating to phones like this. I thought we'd have a chat to Praveena and check out what the latest model's about. Morning.
13: Charlie, we're having trouble getting her, actually. I hope her phone's not playing up.
14: Oh, it's not bad.
13: There
14: we go. All right. Well, can we go to John before we go?
13: Yeah, absolutely. While we continue trying to pick her, find her. John, good morning.
15: Good morning, Charlie. How are you going?
14: Good, John. What's going on?
15: Well, my 2GB app is not playing music, playing anything. I've got Ben Foreman picture on there, and there's a circle down there, and the circle goes round and round and round. I turn it off, put it back on again. So what's wrong with this new app or something? Something wrong with it.
14: It's rare that Ben Fordham's got nothing to say, especially through an app. We want to make sure that he's communicating properly. Okay, using Android or iPhone, which one?
15: iPhone.
14: Yeah, just delete the app on and reinstall it. Okay. So with Android, the fix is to go into the settings and delete the cache on the app. With iPhone, it doesn't work the same way for apps. So delete the app, reinstall it again. That will clear the cache on the app. When you get the spinning wheel of death like that, on an app, that's the fastest way to fix it up. And look, it is because the app is being updated in the background and it's getting new content all the time. Give that one a go, John. All right.
13: Thanks, John. We have established contact with Praveena.
14: Morning, Praveena. How are you?
16: Morning, Charlie. I'm very good. How are you?
14: I'm good. You were probably just going through your Razr 70 Ultra and checking some of the settings before we called you in. My wife's been using the 50 for a while, and it's a different phone experience. The 70 you're releasing at the moment. If somebody has gone and they've looked at a previous flip phone Razr, what's a couple of the key features that you've added to this new one that would entice people to come and get it?

0: Well, one thing that is a standout feature is the LOFIC sensor. This sensor increases the depth and the light and the focus in all images. It's just brilliant. That's one of my favorite features. And the second one is the Snapdragon Elite processor, which is top of the range for us. That's different.
1: So you're going to get, it's going to be fast and punchy and do all those things. But just going back to the thing about the sensor, you're talking about the camera, right? It's interesting Pravina, in my family, because, I mean, you can imagine that I'm often using the latest and greatest of in the smartphone world. But when Rachel got the Razr 50, my kids started going and grabbing mum's phone to take photos. Right? Like
0: wow.
1: It wasn't, mum's got the best camera on the phone. It was just they started gravitating towards that. So what you're saying is that's going to go up even more with the new model. And we usually expect those kinds of things to happen. But what would somebody who picks up this phone who isn't an avid photographer notice when they start taking photos with it?
0: Okay. I have been using it now for a couple of days, right? And I am not an avid photographer. But I love good photos. And what I can say is definitely the lighting, especially if you take it in the night, is totally different. And it's completely standout.
1: The thing about foldable phones as well, you've got to make the screen bend, right? Your R&D guys have got to come up with a way to make the screen bend. But as consumers, we want the screen to be bright and colorful, right? So that, so the content just jumps out of the screen at us. Can you just give us a little bit of an indication how hard it is to achieve both?
0: In terms of making the screen bend and as well as the content jump out of it, well, the one thing that's different in this fold as well is we've put another stainless steel sheet of display on top and the hinge is stronger. So one of the things that's very different with our foldable is it's the best ever extra strength flip display and on the fold as well, to your point, you know, which is best ever. And, you know, it is dust proof. Like the dust was an issue, you know, in many iterations of fold ago. This one is like 1,000 times better than the previous iteration.
1: Last time you came on the show, you told us all about IP69, water and dust resistant. And do you know what happened? I had a bunch of miners from regional Western Australia and Northern Territory emailing me asking about that feature on your phones because they, when they go to the mines, it's probably one of the harshest environments ever. They have consistently had issues with dust in their phones. So you're saying you've even improved it further on a foldable phone too?
0: Absolutely right. Particularly on the flip that you were talking about, which is the Razr 70 Ultra Flip that we've just launched. It's 1,000 times better than the previous version.
1: Interesting. One of the things as well that I've noticed coming out of Motorola is the support that the user gets with software updates and those kinds of things around once we buy the phone, right? We buy the phone. We want to be continually supported with patches and security and all those kinds of things. Is there any anything there to share with listeners around what Motorola does from that perspective to support the software experience?
0: On the Fold that we've just launched, it's got 7 years of OS and security updates. It's Android upgrades. So, you know, it's just these days the phone lasts longer. They are built for longer time periods. People get into longer contracts. 36 months has become the norm with the telcos.
1: Yeah.
0: And everything is gearing towards durability, and they spend a lot of money on these phones. Gone are the days, unless it's like a free upgrade under a program, that people upgrade their phones every year. So it becomes very critical to keep them durable for longer, and that's exactly what we are doing. And as they stay longer with the customers, they want the latest software, the latest upgrades, and we enable that. 7 years is a long time. Most definitely covered.
1: 7 years is a long time. So you've got 7 years of the software support on the phone, and then you're also making it more water and dust resistant than you have before. You're making the hinge stronger so that it will continue working as a piece of equipment for longer. Okay. Look, the other thing I just quickly before we go, because we're almost out of time, you guys aren't just working with your own handsets and with Google around software and those. There's a group called GrapheneOS. That's been asked about by listeners. What is, just quickly tell me what that is and what you're doing with them.
0: So it's a separate operating system. It's a greater security, way more than what we offer in our normal phones. Currently, GrapheneOS is, you know, it's a separate SKU altogether. So it's not over-the-air updates, particularly geared for B2B. So it's more a business-to-business product at this stage where we are working in partnership with them. We announced them the partnership at the beginning of this year in Jan-Feb. And it's custom-built. And say, for example, if any of them wants to range the phone for the same foldable that we have in the market, the GrapheneOS phone would be a different SKU altogether. So it is... It's sandboxing. You can do everything else, but it's just greater security, app security, bloatware security. It works on, you know, particularly for enterprise and, you know, defense and government.
1: So it's for businesses and governments and things like that. So we will see the regular consumer handset, Motorola with the Android and those kinds of things, but businesses will also start to see your hardware with a type of operating system called GrapheneOS coming on for very specialist cases. Thank you very much.
0: In the simplest way, that's correct. Yeah.
1: Okay. All right. Well, look, we've got a review of your phone. We've done a review on it. We've put it on cybersheck.com. I'll put it in the newsletter. And we will share that with our listeners at the end of the show today. They can have a read about the brand new, Motorola Razr Fold and the Ultra there and check that out and see whether they like it. Pravina Ramanth from Motorola, thanks for coming on the program, telling us about your new handset.
0: Fantastic. Thank you so much for having me, Charlie.
2: Excellent work, Pravina, head of Motorola Australia and New Zealand. Charlie, our sponsor, Harvey Norman, some great deals on as we speak. Well, there's always good deals and good service at Harvey Norman.
1: There's always good deals. 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I was in Harvey Norman this week as well. You've been fitted out for the Aura smart ring that we advertised on last week's show.
2: Yeah.
1: Their half-yearly clearance from Harvey Norman. It's on now. It's been extended until Sunday. 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
2: Yeah.
1: 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That is now $197. That's half price. Pravina doing some work there with Harvey Norman guys to get some good prices there. So thank you, Pravina, for that. Don't miss out on a hot deal on the 27-inch MSI monitor, which is now $158, and the Seagate 2-terabyte portable hard drive, $149, plus more savings in-store and online. The Harvey Norman half of the yearly clearance sale is extended, but hurry, it must end Sunday.
2: There's some good prices there around the country with Harvey Norman. This is Life and Technology.
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4: The two-car prang remains in place at Maroubra on Antac Parade near Maroubra Road. That's affecting southbound traffic. The earlier two-car crash at Croydon Park on Georges River Road, that's now being cleared. And if you're heading into the city today, be aware there's a large number of protesters expected around Town Hall. That's from about 9:30 this morning. There's going to be lots of police, road diversions and pedestrian detours. Expect delays if you're heading in. Ash Turner, live on your traffic leader, Sydney's 2GB.
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2: And Life and Technology continues with Penny. Good morning.
11: Oh, thank you for taking my call.
2: Sure.
11: Charlie, I have an iPhone 13. I can't remember how long I've had it, but it's really good because it's neat and I'm very happy with it. And I've really loved my Apple CarPlay in my Hyundai Kona. But suddenly after 18 months, it just drops out. And I don't know whether I should go on Starlink to get a better coverage or it's not connecting with the Apple CarPlay anymore. It starts off with it because it comes up USB connection, Apple CarPlay connected. And then I start and then it drops out. And I rely on the phone so much. I'm 81. And I live on my own and I live in the regional area. I live in Point Lonsdale. So I'm driving a lot of places and I still come up to Melbourne to see friends and I need that Apple CarPlay so much and I really like the Apple Maps.
1: And so when did it start happening, Penny?
11: About a month ago. So my family have tried to help me.
1: Yep.
11: So,
1: I went to an event last night and I was talking to a listener. And they were talking me through their CarPlay. In fact, they had Android Auto, but the issue is the same thing. With CarPlay and, Apple CarPlay, Android Auto, the phone has a setting and sometimes for some reason it engages. Sometimes, it just comes on. Sometimes it's after a software update. And the phone is all of a sudden told to put the app and put yourself into a lower power mode. So that either the phone or the app. So the first thing you need to do when it comes to the settings on your iPhone or your Android phone, and I know I'm being general to both here and not specific to you exactly, Penny, but this is probably what is contributing to your issue. The phone gets plugged in and then it thinks under this setting that it's meant to slow down. It thinks it's meant to slow down or power down to reduce consumption of the of power during this process, right? But you want it to be awake and you want CarPlay to be awake. And it's this, I'm going to go and have a look at the setting and I'll put it into the newsletter so you can have a play with it yourself. Toggling on and off because it's the only way to actually try and fix this. But basically the setting says put your power yourself down into not standby, but a lower power mode. But you want this feature to be up and active. And it happens. I've seen it happening with the CarPlay app itself, and I've seen it happen with the iPhone itself. In the same way that Android has done it, and the Android Auto has done it, the corresponding app with that. When that happens, and you've plugged your phone in, you're wanting it to then start serving content and being active, but the phone then it drops out, it goes offline. You try and engage with it with your voice, and it won't pick up anything. All those kinds of telltale signs show that the phone is acting in this way. So if you leave me your email address, I'll send you some more detail on it, Penny, because it sounds like you are quite technically literate and you're able to have a go at this yourself. And for everybody else, I'll put these details on the newsletter, lifeoftechnology.com.au, and you can have a play with it. It's a waste of time going back to the manufacturer in this case, because most of the time they just go, oh yeah, well look, the software's there, it works. You know, it must be your phone anyway. That's experience that I've seen from listeners telling me as well. So, all right, Penny, we'll give that a go. Leave me your email address.
11: How do I give you the email address?
1: Yeah. And leave it with Marion, my producer. She'll speak to you now, and I'll send you the details after the show, okay?
11: I've tried everything. Thanks, Charlie. Yeah.
2: Good on you. Hold there, Penny. Don't hang up. A mate of mine, Alan from Castle, Maine, says, Charlie, I have a new iPhone and it will not call one person. There's one person only from my directory. She's a colleague with whom I speak to the most. If she calls me and I miss it, I can tap the missed number and it works, but I cannot tap her number from my list. Yes, I have deleted a number and reset it. What's going on, do you think?
1: What I do in that instance is I change the way the number is entered. If I've got a +61 in front of the number, then I take off the +61 and I'll do the 02 or just the straight mobile number.
2: Okay.
1: I will make sure that there's no other numbers in the listing as well. And then, so I will save that in. And if it gets, what I'll also do is I'll delete the entire contact for that person
2: and start again.
1: Re-enter it manually. I've never had an issue once I've gone and done that process. But we've also had people who have the name of the person you're trying to call is difficult for the voice identification Siri or the corresponding Google to identify your voice as saying it because of the Australian accent or whatever. In that instance, pick a name for that person that's easier to enunciate.
2: Yeah, okay. Well, good luck to Alan of Castlemaine there. To Jenny, good morning. Or Jerry. Hi, Jerry.
12: Oh, how are you?
2: Yeah, good.
12: Look, this concerns my desktop computer, which is a Dell on Windows 10, which I did the upgrade, the support upgrade that you suggested last week. That's gone through.
1: Yep. Great. How is that process doing that, Jerry?
12: Look, I just clicked away there, and at the end of it, it seemed to say I've been accepted, so that's good.
1: Yep. Okay.
12: Cool. Anyway, look, I only use this once or twice a week, and I've got a problem with it goes quite well once it's going, but starting up and shutting down is difficult. What I have to do at the moment, I plug it in, and when I plug it in, the fan comes on at fast speed. Now, to stop that, I push the button in and hold it there for a couple of seconds, and it switches the fan off. And from then on, I just start it up normally, press the thing, and it all boots up, and the monitor comes on. Now, when I finish working, I close it down via the monitor as usual, press that, and the monitor shuts down, but the box won't turn off. The only way I can turn it off is to unplug it. So what do you think's gone wrong there?
1: And this is computer? It's an aged computer, right? You've had it for a number of years.
12: Yeah, the only thing I can suggest, I had to change the button battery a while ago, and it might have something to do with that.
1: It might. What I've always tried in this instance is to do a force a complete shutdown. And so that's holding the shift key while you tell it to shut down. So you can try doing that. But if it's a hardware thing, then you can probably... I don't want to send you off into your device manager and start turning things off and on through there, because look, you could get it to the point where it doesn't come back on again, right? I mean, at the end of the day, it comes on when you turn it on at the wall, it starts powering on.
2: Yeah.
1: I'm thinking it's probably, you've done this update and there's probably a driver that is now affecting your computer with the shutdown and startup phase, which is clear, obviously, from your description. I tried doing a complete shutdown, which is holding your shift key down and going through the regular shutdown process that way. Jerry, give that a go. And I'll also, leave me your email. I'll give you a couple of other things to try. You can try them, but I mean, depends on how technically literate you are, whether you want to go into your device manager and have a play in there with your different controller settings and properties. But I'd try that first idea first and go from there.
2: Thanks for the call and good luck. Around the country, this is Life and Technology.
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2: 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Good morning.
36: Oh, yes, Charlie. Listen, I've got a Philips shaver. It's one of these shavers which you recharge it, plus it connects to my Galaxy S26 phone with the app by Bluetooth. Now, the problem is the shaver is locked and I can't reconnect it to this Philips app, which is called a Philips Groom. Can you help me, please?
1: So when you say it's locked, you know, you've been happily using it.
36: Yeah. Yeah, what it is, I went to have a shave the other day, and the actual shave has got a liquid crystal. It's got a display, yeah. And there's a symbol of a padlock locked. And what it is, once you pair it with the app, and you hold it down for 10 seconds, they're supposed to unlock it. Well, it won't pair with the app, and I took it to a shaver shop store yesterday, and he fiddled around. He was great for about half an hour, and we just could not get it to. We uninstalled the app, reinstalled it, paired it, unpaired it. We can't get it connect, so I can't unlock the shaver.
2: Oh, you've gone to the shaver shop, and if the shaver shop can't do it, what do you need an app for your shaver for?
36: Well, what it does, it teaches you how to shave. I mean, I've been shaving for 70 years.
2: It teaches you how to shave. If you don't know now, John, you never will.
1: Yeah, hang on, okay. So there was no change from your phone. But the issue is that the phone will no longer
36: wait a minute,
1: Bluetooth.
36: Wait a minute. I did tell the guy, I've got a new phone. So it's about 6 weeks old. Now, he said, maybe the Bluetooth version on your phone is not compatible with it on my shaver. But we reinstalled the app again and it still wouldn't work. So we're lost.
1: Can you try doing it from your old phone? Have you still got your old phone?
36: No. Well, I've got a deal, where you trade it in. The old phone's gone.
2: Oh, the old phone. Some bloke's having a shave with your old phone.
1: Do you have an old phone of any kind?
36: No, I don't, no.
2: I'd get a new shaver.
1: Just leave it with me. Bye,
2: Gillette.
1: I'm going to have to think about this for a bit because I've only ever Bluetoothed to a toothbrush and the experience was great, never to a shaver. I just going to have to think a bit.
2: Teaches
1: about
2: you how to brush your teeth.
1: Yeah, and at times the kids as well, so they make sure that they do it and also plays music to them. This is when they're younger.
2: Right.
1: I mean, then I couldn't get the music off while I'm using it on my own brush head. leave it with me, John, okay, please. That's a good question.
2: And good morning.
0: Oh, good morning. Hello, Charlie. My problem is, or my sister's problem is, that she is getting scam emails and they're all about sex on her... phone.
1: Yep. Okay.
0: Okay. And we rang Apple last week and they advised to report it to their phishing department.
1: Yeah.
0: So we did, but she's still getting all these scam emails and we don't know how to delete them off her iPad and computer or how to actually get rid of them other than changing her email address.
1: Okay, so they're coming through her email service. What's the email service that she's got? Who's the provider?
0: Telstra, I think.
1: Okay. Yeah, you're not the only one that's getting scam emails coming via the Big Pond Mail service, unfortunately. The best way to do it is to, if you get... You can do a couple of things. There's a free app that you can put on your phone called Scam Check for Apple and Android by the guys at Trend Micro. You can try using that one for filtering your, and that'll do a whole bunch of filtering, SMSs as well. And then you can also get their software and put it on your computer and that will filter as it's coming in because I would assume that you are flagging all this stuff as scam, but it's still coming in. That's on the provider. That's nothing to do with you guys as the user and you're doing the right thing. That was my suggestion is you're going to have to get a secondary app and piece of software. All right. Leave me your email address. I'll give you a link to these two different apps. You can do some more research around that and see whether they're going to help you with your specific situation.
0: Thank you. And they're compatible with the Apple computer.
1: Yeah, Apple and...
0: should be all right.
1: PC and Android as well. They've got a version too. Yeah, we'll do that, Anne.
2: Thanks, Anne, for the call. Interesting stuff this morning around the country with life and technology.
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5: The Sydney Harbour Tunnel southbound is closed in full due to an overheight truck. Very heavy traffic on approach. Expect delays. The earlier two-car crash at Maroubra on Anzac Parade near Maroubra Road. That's now being cleared. And if you're heading into the city today, be aware where there is a large protest taking place at Town Hall. They're already starting to close down roads and block off foot traffic. That's from about 9:30 today. Expect delays there also. Ash Turner, live on your traffic leader, Sydney's 2GB.
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2: As I mentioned earlier, Charlie, not many people have watched a TCL television from a horizontal position while having his tooth drilled. I have.
1: You've definitely got an experience watching TCL that many others haven't. I thought we'd talk today with Richard Falzon. He's the product manager with TCL. Just a bit about some of their new TVs that are in the market and the technologies they're using, but especially how they've been making them even more focused on easily playing our favourite content like sport, which is a big thing in the at the moment. Good morning, Richard.
16: Good morning, Charlie. How are you?
1: I'm well. I've got your new premium TCL smart TV in my living room at the moment. I've just been utilizing the parental lock on that TV.
16: Yes.
1: And during the ad break, my daughter texted me and said, "Dad, can you unlock the TV so I could watch it?" I felt powerful. I felt in control, Richard, of the fact that, you know, if I don't want my kids watching TV, I can remotely say yes or no. I mean, that's a feature of smart TVs these days, isn't it?
16: It sure is. The security is becoming a big deal. Protection of kids and content is becoming a really big deal with TVs, and it is built into it. And I suppose us having the Google TV platform, sort of, you've got one of the best platforms in the world to control this as well. So it gives people really good peace of mind. Sort of that they can control these things.
1: And easy to do as well. I mean, I just flick the setting. Okay, you can watch it for an hour. Bang, off you go. Then go find something to do outside. But on the topic of today, you've got a couple of new models at the moment. You've got a premium model that you're bringing into the space. And now just talk to me about that and talk to me about the technology behind it so listeners can understand what they're seeing when they go into a Harvey Norman store, our sponsor, for example, and have a look at it in real life.
16: Yes. So the big push this year we've got, we are pushing SQD, mini LED technology. And sort of basically, so SQD, what it means is super QLED. So you've got your quantum dots are they work as part of your backlight. And what we basically, with the QLED technology, we're basically, we obviously, people look at OLED as one of the things of getting pure black. And SQD is there to help you to get those pure blacks. So we're incorporating the new generation in quantum dots to boost your colors, give you high contrast and so forth. But also what we're talking about is precise dimming. Is you basically, when you want, with lighting or with backlighting, you want that to go exactly where you want it to go. You don't want lighting to go sort of in other parts. That's how you get glowing. That's how you get haloing around your sort of your screen and so forth. Mm. So
1: it looks terrible.
16: And what we're aiming to give you, we're giving good contrast, pure blacks as well. Just give you that complete sort of control over your picture. And sort of when you walk into the store, you look at these TVs, they just pop. I mean, sort of like we've got the X11L series, which is sort of...
1: That's the one that I've got. That's your premium end of the market, the X11L. Yeah. And that's the one I'm talking about, right? But the other one I want you to tell, you've also got models in the more sort of, mid space for price. Yeah. You've got the C8L and the C7L. What do those two TVs have that the premium one, they're a bit different to the premium one?
16: So our X11L is our flagship, but the way we like to look at it, is that someone obviously wants something at their price point. They're still going to get basically that tech that's in the X11L. So you see 7L and you see 8L still have that SQD technology. And with the SQD, big thing is dimming zones effectively. So your X11, you were looking at over 20,000 dimming zones. They're individual spaces where the lights turn off and on, and you've got that control. Your C8L still has sort of up to 4,000 dimming zones as well. So you've still got a ridiculous amount of dimming zones, but as well,
1: We're gonna run out of time today. We might get you back on again, Richard, and I'll talk to you about sport then, because look, at the moment, I think we're deep diving into some very cool tech, and we should talk about it again a bit in the future, Darren.
2: 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Thanks, Richard Felsen, Product Manager, TCL Australia.
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23: It's 9 o'clock. Good morning. I'm Toby Goff. Blairy-eyed Socceroos fans are making a somber trek home after flocking to pubs and live sites at the crack of dawn. Dedicated supporters packed out World Cup watch parties at Darling Harbour and Olympic Park, only to watch Australia fall short in a heartbreaking penalty shootout against Egypt. After riding a roller coaster of emotions, these green and gold faithfuls have told today the Socceroos will still come home as heroes.
24: But it's okay. Like, we're all together. We all support the Aussies, and we think we got it in the next 4 years. We got it. We're coming home. That's it. Right there, right then, right now. Let's go.
23: Protesters are starting to gather outside Sydney's Town Hall this morning as the State Labor Party hosts its annual conference. Demonstrators say they're demanding an end to Australia's arms trade with Israel. They're also calling on police to drop charges from rallies earlier in the year. Traffic delays are expected to build as surrounding roads in the CBD start to close. New South Wales is bracing for lab results to confirm if a devastating strain of bird flu has officially breached its borders. Donna Sirimana reports.
25: 1, 2, 3. Authorities are on high alert after a dead giant petrel found at Hawk's Nest on the mid-north coast returned a preliminary positive result for the H5 virus. The CSIRO is now fast-tracking tests to determine if the migratory seabird was carrying the deadly H5N1 strain, which was already destroyed global wildlife. More than 500 field officers have been deployed to search for other sick birds in the area. The Agriculture Minister maintains we are prepared, reassuring the public that the virus has not entered commercial poultry flocks. Donna Sirimana, Sydney.
23: Dignitaries from China and India are arriving in Iran for the funeral of the nation's late Supreme Leader Ali Khamenei. Uncertainty remains over whether his son and newly appointed leader Mojaba will attend the public processions. Mediators say indirect talks between the US and Iran are still scheduled to continue after the six-day funeral. And the Hunter region is set to become one of Australia's largest rail hubs again, following a $12 billion state government investment. Plans have been made for a new state-owned manufacturing facility, ensuring a 15-year pipeline for passenger trains. Transport Minister John Graham says local production is the most efficient way to expand the state's rail network.
26: The former government's plan was to buy these trains from anywhere but New South Wales, and we paid the price for that. Often the end cost was much higher than had ever been predicted. Now we're taking control.
23: Turning to finance, and one Australian dollar is currently buying 69.37 US cents.
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23: As heard in the news, Australia's World Cup campaign has come to an end, losing in a penalty shootout to Egypt. The team's unable to be separated after 120 minutes of football, with the scores 1-1 forcing the shootout. Despite the loss, star midfielder Jackson Irvine says the team are getting around the pair.
27: We win together, we lose together, everything. So yeah, the boys, they've been immense, the two of them, throughout this tournament. And as I say, to step up and take a penalty is not easy. So yeah, they have all the boys' support, yeah.
23: Audio courtesy of the SBS, live in Miami, a goal from Lionel Lionel Messi has shot Argentina to a 1-0 lead over Cabo Verde at half-time. The Panthers have returned to their dominant form after taking a 36-14 win over the Rabbitohs to kick off round 18, and Australia's Daria Kasatkina has been eliminated from singles contention at Wimbledon, falling to Japan's Naomi Osaka in straight sets 6-1, 6-3. 9:04, that's news and sport.
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4: The Sydney Harbour Tunnel southbound, that's just reopened after the earlier overhead truck. The approach is still slow until the backlog clears. Expect delays for now. If you're heading into the city today, the PM is in town and there's a sizeable protest expected at Town Hall. Police and barricades are already in place. The official start is 10 a.m. but expect road diversions, pedestrian detours and delays as well. I'm Ash Turner live on your traffic leader, Sydney's 2GB.
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23: Clear conditions in Sydney with westerly winds up to 20 kilometres an hour. Heading for a top of 19 degrees in the city, the same in our west. Looking ahead, showers forecast tomorrow with a high of 17 degrees. Showers again on Monday and Tuesday with a high of 18. Right now in the city it's 12 degrees, the same in Gosford, it's 11 degrees in Bankstown, Lucas Heights and Terry Hills, 10 in Campbelltown, 9 degrees in Penrith. I'm Toby Goff. There'll be more news at 10 on your news leader, Sydney's 2GB.
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Good morning. Welcome to Weekends with Luke Grant. Thank you for tuning in on 2GB in Sydney, 4BC in Brisbane. And if you're on the app, the 2GB app, g'day to you. Listening all around Australia on Saturday, the 4th of July. It's the big day in America tomorrow, which is our 5th, their 4th. But 250 years of the USA. Happy birthday. Another weekend in the land down under, tinged with the sadness that comes with the end of a potential miracle. Oh, Socceroos, I know thee well. We'll get over it. I know we will. But there's another one of these in 4 years. Our young team, coincidentally, will be 4 more years experienced. So let me be the first to say, next time, we win the whole damn thing. Eh? Let's just quietly move on, shall we? Weather-wise, on this Saturday, a sunny day in Sydney. Looks really good outside. If you're outside in the sun, good on you. 19 the top in the city, 19 at Penrith. Parramatta 18, Bondi and coastal suburbs 17. Tomorrow there's a medium chance of showers in Sydney. That'll be afternoon and evening, they reckon, and a top of just 17. In Brisbane, mostly sunny today, tops of 23 in the city, 21 at the airport, 23 at Ipswich, Sunshine Coast 21, Gold Coast 22, partly cloudy, the slight chance of a shower tomorrow, and 22 in Brisbane. Well, if I do this early and once, then we can move on, right? Because I'm seeing on the texts, Lukey says, Dave, the bleary-eyed, cranky bus driver, I'm sockered out, but our boys are amazing. Good on you, mate. Socceroos World Cup campaign has come to an end in penalty shootout heartbreak with their long-time dream of a knockout round win still just that, a dream. Down 1-0 early to Imam Ashour goal, the Socceroos hit back in the 55th minute via an own goal from the Egyptian defender Mohamed Haney. Now, someone unkind might say we didn't score a goal in the, you know, what was it, 6 hours of that Egypt clash? I wouldn't be so bold or rude. Dominated early, the Aussies were on top from the 30th minute through to the 60th. The introduction of Adjin Rustic and Mohamed Touré in the 74th minute did little to shift the tide. The Socceroos made history by taking the game to extra time, but had Patrick Beach to thank for it, with the goalkeeper making an incredible save deep into the stoppage time. Did you get up and look at this at 4 o'clock? I reckon a lot of people say, yeah, I'm going to do it, because if you don't do it, it's un-Australian, you know? And then the alarm goes at 10 to 4 and you go, oh, it'll be on YouTube, won't it? Which it may or may not be, I don't know. It was back to the walls for the entirety of extra time. We were under siege, let me put it that way. The Egyptian wizard, Mohamed Salah, growing more and more influential as penalties approached. Goalkeeper Matt Ryan was subbed on for Beach, but the move proved to have little effect. The Egyptians won the shootout 4-2. Now, a couple of our blokes missed. And, you know, you might be looking and going, how could you miss that? Seriously, mate, how do you miss? But this is World Cup. This is extra time into penalty shootout. So you've been on the field for, as I said before, probably 6 hours. And you've got to do something simple, but it's not that simple. Otherwise, I'd be there taking the kicks for goal, and I certainly wasn't. So let's say thank you, Socceroos, for the ride. We didn't get where we'd like to have been, but we got to have pride in Australia. Gosh, bring us some Vegemite, will you? This is fantastic, this stuff. Now, look, I'm just ticking this story off the things I could mention today list, so I'll be quick with this as well. Taylor Swift and Travis Kelce's wedding celebrations in New York are underway. I'm told there's a line of SUVs arriving at Madison Square Garden where guests are being driven into a tent to shield their arrival from the view of the media and fans who have gathered in a sweltering heat wave. The SUVs and sedan line stretches down the block as guests wait to get inside the venue. The cocktail hour began at 4 p.m. local time, 6 o'clock our time. Hundreds of guests were still trying to get into the venue as of an hour ago. Earlier, friends and family of the bride and groom were spotted en route to the celebrations. The actor Bradley Cooper,
photographed wearing black tie and getting into a car with beaming girlfriend Gigi Hadid, dressed in what I've described as sparkling pink. She's rumoured to be a bridesmaid. Look, stop yawning, you. If there's other things to tell you about that, we might do that. The News Corp papers have an unsettling story on the property market as more and more Australians begin to see prices fall and warnings of negative equity among the first home buyer cohort increasing in volume. Now, they say thousands of young homeowners in outer suburbs and regional cities are being plunged into negative equity after Anthony Albanese enticed them to borrow big just before springing housing tax hikes that have sent prices into a tailspin. Recent highly leveraged purchases made through the government's expanded 5% deposit scheme face the greatest risk of being worth less than the amount owing, experts say, amid forecasts for a 10% fall in property values due to Labor's demand-depleting attack on real estate investment concessions. And nationally, about 78,000, it's astonishing that, 78,000 government-backed mortgages were written in the 10 months through to the end of April, compared to 67,000 in the entire previous financial year. Uptake has surged since October after the Prime Minister uncapped scheme places, abolished income limits, and substantially raised maximum purchase prices, meaning recent government-assisted borrowers are typically carrying the biggest 95% loans. Now, experts fear many people will be in the red already. McGrath Estate Agent CEO John McGrath said, there are thousands of young people who are now underwater. What should have been an amazing, exciting time is now devastating for them. An estimated 30% of all low deposit loans have been issued

It has the fifth highest level of government-backed home loans. Sydney's Liverpool, which is second in New South Wales for 5% deposits, has more households in mortgage stress than anywhere else in Australia. Toowoomba has the fifth largest number of government-guaranteed loans in Queensland. Within the Sunshine State, rather, it has more people in mortgage stress than anywhere else and is at number two for default risk. Digital Finance Analytics Principal Martin North said his base case is for house prices to fall by an average of nearly 11% over 3 years. Unit prices will be off by 9%. This scenario involves one more interest rate rise and the gradual easing in inflation. He said the most exposed are those who grabbed a 5% deposit loan or even a 2% deposit loan under the government scheme. The Federal Opposition's housing spokesman Andrew Bragg said he felt very sorry for people who'd be in negative equity. He said many people had used the scheme since October last year. Most people had taken up these mortgages before the PM decided to make all the changes in the budget. You see, what's reckless here by the Prime Minister? Oh, by the way, News Corp asked the Federal Housing Minister, Claire O'Neill, what her message was to 5% deposit scheme participants, and there was no comment. How wonderful. So you come up with this plan to get first homeowners into the market, and you're running things pretty close to the margins with that 5% deposit scheme. You save people from mortgage insurance, which effectively is to protect the bank. The bank might then pursue the lender, but it's there to protect the bank. So they don't have that. We've got the government stepping in. So you go, well, other than this, we wouldn't get into a house, and the PM and everyone, they've made the program available, so let's go. And then unannounced, sorry, broken promise, let's go into the housing market and play. All those terrible people with negative gearing, they shouldn't be getting the benefits they're getting. Get them. Oh, but we told them we wouldn't do it. Oh, we'll do it anyway. They're idiots. Go us. And we end up here. It's reckless, apart from being dishonest. Look, I hope none of these predictions come true. I hope that in a week or two we'll look back and say, gee, we over-egged that a bit. But my fear is that in a year or two we'll be saying, gosh, bring on the election. Yes, we'll still be saying that. Now to ICAC in New South Wales. New South Wales Liberal leader Kelly Sloan has suffered her first political casualty ahead of this looming corruption hearing. Damien Tudorhope has stood down from the front bench, the Herald saying the senior front bencher confirmed yesterday he'd stand aside as shadow attorney general because he'd been called as a witness to the inquiry. Look, I made the point through the week when I was filling in for Mark Levy that there will be people doing the walk of shame to and from ICAC. There'll be a camera trained on them as they enter the building, and then there'll be a camera trained on them as they leave the building. There might be a reporter asking a question, and then typically the person being filmed won't answer. They'll look straight ahead, and many people look at that and go, oh, there's something going on there. And if they're there as a witness to provide information without even a hint of corruption, they're in the same mix. Because, when you walk into ICAC, there's not a sub at the bottom of the TV screen, oh, this bloke's just a witness, or, hey, this bloke, questions to answer, none of that. So I understand why Damien Tudehope did this, and he did this for his leader, Kelly Sloan, who's a very, very decent human being, and I think a good leader. There are a couple of policy areas that I disagree with Kelly about, and that's okay. We don't all have to agree with things. But I think, given where they were, where they are, and the polls don't do it justice, and I know I keep saying this, but Kelly Sloan was up the hill at Dover Heights and went to Bondi in the middle of the attack in assistance of some of, I think, the Jewish security people. She didn't have to do that. And she's a very good local member. The

0: The fact I'm making a case for a here indicates that, I mean, timing's everything, isn't it, really? There's an election early next year in New South Wales, and the stench of this is pre-Sloan, if we can call it that. But nonetheless, the discussions in politics in New South Wales, which one day might be about, you know, new trains, and that's part of a story today, but most of the time will be Liberal Party equals corrupt. Tudor Hope told Kelly Sloane of his decision yesterday, stressed that there is, quote, no suggestion of any wrongdoing by myself, nor am I under investigation, unquote. The recent announcement by ICAC that Operation Rosny will soon begin a public inquiry into alleged political donations involves several people with whom I have had close relationships during my political career. Now, he was a partner at a law firm, but he's reported today in the Herald as being close to the McInerney, one person who will appear at ICAC, and the Perrottet family. According to a detailed dossier on the Liberal Party tabled to the New South Wales Parliament, Jean-Claude Perrottet, youngest brother of former Premier Dominic, worked for Tudor Hope, who was at the time a former finance minister, or at the time was finance minister. Another Perrottet brother, Charles, will also feature in the ICAC investigation. Tudor Hope said he was concerned that while the public hearings are underway, my position as Shadow Attorney General and leader of the opposition in the upper house could become an unnecessary distraction for Kelly Sloane. Well, it will. So I don't think he had any other option, quite frankly. And again, there's no suggestion he's corrupt, but this is a process. And if I might just, as a quick aside, say this, we elected a federal government and a bunch of Teals on the basis that federal polity was corrupt. What the hell? Now, many people might say ICAC and New South Wales overdoes it, but you look at the inquiries, there's been, I think, three this year. There's been the Parramatta Council, now there's University of Wollongong, and then this. That's just one state. And the federal ICAC, hello? Maybe there's not the corruption that you tried to convince us there was. Albo and the Teals, maybe. Now, the Minns government will invest $12 billion over 15 years to build the state's next generation of Tangara trains at a new manufacturing facility in the Hunter. Wow, we're going to make some stuff. Two potential sites, a former coal mine in Turralba and the Broadmeadow Locomotive Depot, where the original Tangara fleet was built, have been identified for the facility. This is a significant investment. It's making things here. With the state election 8 months away, you'd imagine that would go down pretty well. A roundup from the latest from emergency services overnight. Queensland police tell me that a man has been charged following a two-vehicle crash in Susan River. Emergency services called to Maryborough Harvey Bay Road after 9 p.m. last night. Reports of a crash involving a white Hyundai Tucson and a black Ford Ranger. The police arrived. The driver of the Honda, a 43-year-old Maryborough man, was allegedly found to be in possession of methamphetamine. Transported to Maryborough Hospital with minor injuries under police guard. The man has since been charged with one count of possessing dangerous drugs, due to appear in Caloundra Magistrates Court today. The driver of the Ford, a 23-year-old Eli Waters man, sustained non-life-threatening injuries. He also went to hospital. Investigations remain ongoing there. Still in the Sunshine State, the forensic crash unit investigating a serious traffic crash in Stretton last night around 5:53 p.m. Emergency services called to the Gateway Motorway near Compton Road. Reports of a crash involving a white ute and a Honda motorcycle. It is alleged the white ute fled the scene following the crash. The rider, a 26-year-old man, was transported to Princess Alexandra Hospital in a critical condition. Anyone with relevant CCTV or dashcam vision of a white ute or with other information, please contact police. And in Sydney, a man has died after a motorcycle crash in the southwest overnight. This is just before 11:30. Emergency services called to a car park on Sappho Road, Warwick Farm. reports a motorcycle crashed into a building. Officers attached to the Liverpool City Police Area Command responded, along with paramedics. They treated the rider. The rider, a man believed to be in his early 20s, sadly died at the scene, yet to be formally identified. Police would love to hear from you if you've got dash cam or other information. Contact Liverpool City Police or Crime Stoppers, 1-800-333-000. And I remember reporting this yesterday. Scientists have urged the public not to panic after H5N1 bird flu was detected in preliminary testing of a migratory bird at Hawk's Nest on the mid-north coast of New South Wales around Port Stephens. Now, 5 cases of the strain have been confirmed in seabirds in WA and South Australia, along with another suspected case detected on Friday in a migratory bird in the northern Perth suburb of Mullaloo. The suspected New South Wales detection was significant and should be taken seriously, but was no reason for panic, according to Burnet Institute Scientific Director for Research, Heidi Drummer. She said the risk to the general public remains low. Avian influenza viruses do not easily infect people, and human infections usually occur after close contact with infected birds, infected animals, or in heavily contaminated environments. Professor Drummer said careful surveillance and testing were crucial as authorities tried to determine whether the detections were isolated events or part of a broader pattern of virus movement in wild bird populations. The strain was first detected on the Australian mainland on June 14 in a bird referred to as a brown skua at Esperance on WA's south coast. Hey, big show today. More news to break through the morning, but we'll get to Dennis Shanahan in Canberra shortly, national editor of The Australian, wrapping up the week that was in Canberra. In the next hour, I'll speak to my friend James Ashby, One Nation Chief of Staff. Look, they are the most popular party, that is One Nation, in Victoria. There's an election in November, and they don't have one candidate. They're the number one party. Please explain. We'll have a chat to James, and I mentioned this again yesterday, that Pauline Hanson was asked about Maura Deeming. Now, Maura Deeming is a Liberal MP, been pre-selected for the Liberal Party, been mired in controversy. I don't think it's unfair to say, but looks like she won't go to the election as a Liberal if what we're hearing is correct, even though court action was conducted yesterday and all that was put on hold for a fortnight. Pauline Hanson said when it was put to her, "Are you recruiting Pauline Hanson?" She said, "No way." I mean, you just left, you left in no doubt. There's no weasel words. There's no kind of, "Oh, come back to me" and all that kind of stuff. You just know. As I've said before, speaks a bit like us. Doesn't get every word right. Good. Ask a Tradie with Simon Stevenson later on. Noel Whittaker will join me this morning on the Treasury of Common Sense. Wants to talk about the real cause of our housing crisis, the one that politicians won't talk about. Dr. Nicola Powell from Domain with the real estate news for Sydney and Brisbane today. And later on, Starstruck with Craig Bennett, looking at the life and times of Barry White. Now, you can call me, 131-873. You can text me, 0460-873-873. There's the opportunity, if you'd like to take it, to email me. 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In Sydney right now, it's 11. It feels like 7. In Brisbane, it's 15. It feels like 14. This is Weekends with Luke Grant on 2GB 873 and 882 4BC. Let's get right down to business. Ash Turner is covering all the traffic news for us today. Good morning, mate.
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2: And good morning to you, Luke. I'm taking a bird's eye view of Sydney roads at the moment, and it's all looking really well behaved. for now. If you're heading into the city today, there is a sizable protest expected at Town Hall from 10 a.m. The PM is in town, and I don't think they're there to cheer him on. Police and barricades are already in place. Expect road diversions, pedestrian detours and delays. Fuel is starting to go back up. The cheapest diesel I can see at the moment is at Enhanced Bass Hill, $1.66.9. If you see cheaper, text it through. 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
0: I've got some important news on Dennis Shanahan's battle in his garden with pests. We'll do that with Dennis after we do this with you.
15: A World Cup update. Thanks to Bulova timepieces, a symbol of performance, discipline and excellence. 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
0: We'll do this very quickly. Earlier today, Egypt beat Australia at 1-1 penalties. Currently, Argentina doing battle with Carpe Verde. It's 1-1. And I'm told if you listen carefully, you listen carefully outside some of the bars in Carpe Verde, you hear people singing, "Don't score any goals, Argentina." I'm here all day. You're welcome. Later on, Colombia do battle with Ghana.
16: Prime Minister,
17: the Labor Party
16: has stepped over the line.
18: There'll be silence.
19: Federal politics with Dennis Shanahan.
20: Yeah.
0: Dennis Shanahan, good morning.
21: Good morning, Luke. And could I say that there's one of the things that actually makes me cry is hearing Luke Grant sing.
0: Oh, no. Gosh. I told you not to get him up early. God. Now, listen, there's an important issue you and I have to deal with here. Last week, it was the invasion of the bunny rabbits. How have you gone? Is a garden now well protected? Have you meshed off what you had to mesh off? Are the bunnies gone?
21: I built a rabbit-proof fence.
0: Oh.
21: So they're still here, and they come up and sort of scratch against the wire, but the plants are saved.
0: Great.
21: But in the area where they had cleared out, I put in lawn seed, you know?
0: Yeah,
21: there
0: of course.
21: There I was. Yeah. A nice long line of lawn seed. And I turned around and thought, what's that? 20 pigeons sitting there eating the seed as I was putting it out.
0: Gosh.
21: I can't believe it. It's the bush capital. It's unbelievable.
0: Goodness me.
21: I may as well be setting up a farm in the Amazon or something.
0: Did much of the seed survive or back to the drawing board?
21: I had to get another packet and I've covered it in black cloth to try and stop it.
0: Oh, no. Oh, you won't recognise your place. It'll be known as a place with all the wire and the black cloth. That's
21: right.
0: Dennis's
21: It'll
0: place.
21: It'll look like, you know, some sort of prison case.
0: Exactly right. Now, Albo has ramped up his attacks on Pauline Hanson, saying international leaders wouldn't want to deal with her as his own personal standing sinks in the polls. Does he really think voters in Australia go to bed at night thinking, oh, you know, world leaders won't talk to our Pauline. I bet not vote for her. Goodness me.
21: It is a very silly sort of argument to make, but it's a sign of how seriously Anthony Albanese is now taking the One Nation and Pauline Hanson threat. We've been seeing polling before, which has had One Nation ahead of the coalition, particularly in Victoria. But what we're now seeing, and the latest news poll analysis shows that Labor, and particularly Anthony Albanese, is now in big trouble in the key states of Victoria, Western Australia, where he spends a lot of time. He's way down on his personal ratings. Now, this is the slow impact of the budget. It's also part of the impact of the One Nation, you know, Fire the Liar campaign. And on Friday, we saw the Prime Minister come out and make all these claims about Pauline Hanson, and he's keeps linking Angus Taylor with the axis of grievance and so on. This is a clear sign that the ALP pollsters are saying to him, we're starting to get into trouble, we need you to start the fight back. So instead of just leaving Pauline Hanson and the coalition to fight it out, Anthony Albanese can now see there is a threat to Labor and Labor seats, with some Labor people admitting they could lose seats to One Nation, that the Victorian election is going to be a big test.
0: Mm.
21: And this is all clear that the Prime Minister's own standing as a result of the budget and a whole range of other things is beginning to suffer, and he's fighting back.
0: Yeah, yeah. Very, very interesting state of play, I have to say. I was gobsmacked, I think I'm using that word correctly, when I heard the junior defence minister, Pat Conroy, refer to Sir Robert Menzies as a Nazi sympathiser. Please explain this to me.
21: Oh, look, there is an old trope on this Menzies stuff, that he was a Nazi appeaser, because at one stage, before the war, he wrote a letter saying, look, we don't want a full-scale war. Seems like a pretty reasonable attitude at the time.
0: Yeah.
21: It was in a private letter. It was no policy or whatever. But what Pat Conroy did this week was he threw it into a speech saying how Curtin was a great hero of his. And, of course, John Curtin, before the war, didn't want a war either. And, in fact, Curtin was against some of the measures Menzies was taking to rearm and defend. And I think this is part of Conroy's attack this week, was that he was announcing what was in fact a great failure of our defence department in procurement, billions and billions being wasted. We're not prepared as we should be, because of this misorganisation and failure. And he was saying, oh, look, and he started a history war, and to take away the impact of him actually announcing that our defence procurement, which he's responsible for, was in a terrible mess. And so what we've got now is a history war of, you know, was Robert Menzies better than John Curtin and so on. It's all part of the distraction that we see, and it's a pretty grubby distraction too.
0: It really is. Look, I read some quotes of his yesterday when I was on air, and it was almost like he was saying or indicating that you know, Menzies almost was pursuing the let's try peace route rather than in the back of World War II, blow the, you know, one out of each other. And I thought, well, is he saying then what we should have done is just gone in there and joined with our allies and blown them to bits? It didn't make any sense to me, because the current government of which he's a part has been saying, you know, we need peace in the Middle East and we've got to stop all this. And I was baffled. Have I got that wrong?
21: China. No, you're exactly right.
0: Right.
21: And the other interesting thing is that Pat Conroy's background is the unions that during the war sabotaged the war effort and denied sending goods to the troops in New Guinea.
0: Yes.
21: So, you know, when you want to get into a history war, make sure you know all the aspects of the history before you start it. And I think this was a very immature and puerile attempt to deflect attention from his own misgivings and his own appeasement with China.
0: Yeah, well said. All right, mate, we'll take a quick break. Back with more from Dennis Shanahan after this.
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23: Ampol's State of Origin is set to descend on Brisbane as Game 3 returns to Suncorp Stadium on Wednesday, 8 July. 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
0: And we're talking to Dennis Shanahan, national editor of the Australian, as we do every Saturday morning. And made a collapse in real estate auctions and prices down 11% in parts of Sydney has created recession fears because of the impact on business and consumer confidence. Sometimes in talking about this, it kind of feels like there's no connection to our everyday lives. We're talking about, you know, big economic issues, if you will, and the like. But people have to understand we're not far off a real impact on our everyday lives here. If prices continue to fall, this is government action. If they continue to fall, then, I mean, the world's not going to end, but it will get pretty ugly.
21: It certainly will. And it's, look, you know, the prices are high, yes, and people would like young people to be able to buy their first home and so on. I know that for sure. But what we're seeing is the action that the government has taken in the budget appears to have what were unintended consequences from Treasury. Treasury estimated that the impact of the negative gearing, capital gains tax changes, etc., would lead to a reduction in the growth of real estate prices of about 2% over a couple of years. Now, if the auction price falls are any indication, we're already well beyond that. And the problem for that is that when you get uncertainty about housing prices, even people who own their own house start to say, "Whoa, wait a minute, I'm not as wealthy as I was," and they start to pull in their spending. And there are people, of course, with higher mortgages facing higher interest rates, think, "Oh, I've got to spend less, I can't spend more." And so you then have a contraction in the economy. You have a contraction in the spending. Business investment is way down. We're already the situation where we have almost a per capita recession. That's because of the number of people being brought into the country and the lack of productivity in Australia. We may not get to a technical recession, which is two quarters of negative growth, but the feeling is the same. It's like those weather bureau, you know, they say, "Oh, the temperature's 20, but it feels like 15 because of the wind chill factor."
0: Yeah.
21: And there's a real wind chill factor on the economy. A lot of people are warning of the possibility that we could go into recession and that what the government has done has overshot the mark completely. And while they're saying, "Oh, you know, it's a good thing that people can buy their first homes and so on," there is also a series of questions about whether the young people using these home, very small deposit, and you and I have talked about it before, Luke, they could end up with negative equity in this situation.
0: Yeah.
21: And so this is a real problem for the government. They've made housing their whole issue through to the next election.
0: Yeah.
21: And if it fails, it could have the same effect that Jacinda Ardern faced in New Zealand, where her housing policy failed.
0: Yeah, very, very, very good point. Look, I might be at odds with the majority of Australians because I think more than 50% were happy to see house prices fall. I bought a home a year and a half ago. I don't want to see the value fall, and I want to be able to leave my son and his family as much as I can. And if I want to downsize because I want to work forever, I don't know if I get the chance. I'd love to, but so it's not going to be a thing. I just don't want to, and I've got a small mortgage. I just don't want to see the value of it fall. I can't believe I'm in the minority there. I want to see first-time buyers get the same chances that many of us have had. Sadly, they won't get the same chances that Albo and other ministers have had through a negative gearing. But what's so bizarre about wanting to see your property increase in value, for goodness sake?
21: Well, it is almost an Australian trait.
0: Yes.
21: To actually want, and the Prime Minister says this himself, you know, Australians want a roof of their own over their head. They want that security. But what goes with that and what goes with the strength of the economy is how that translates into terms of individual wealth. And we are one of the wealthiest nations on the world, in the world, partly because of property wealth. Now, I know that housing, the housing market distorts other markets and so forth.
0: Yeah.
21: And prices are, you know, too high, and it's taking a great deal to do it. But when they talk about intergenerational equity, I mean, people like you and me, Luke, when our generation passes on, as it were, we want to be able to give that equity in our house to our children.
0: Yes.
21: And that following generation, the other thing that people don't take into account is that following generation, I know the baby boomers are always, you know, lambasted and so on.
0: Of course.
21: But look, the idea is that the baby boomers will pass on their wealth, which is part of intergenerational equity. Yeah. So I think that the government's measures have gone too far, too hard.
0: I'm going away for a few weeks, so I won't get to talk to you, which is a shame because I love doing this with you, but I'll talk to you in a few weeks' time, and take care of yourself.
21: I will, and so you're off like all the pollies, you know, in winter away when everyone else has to work, you know, they go off.
0: Oh, listen to this bloke.
21: Stuff, you know. But don't worry, I'll be here working.
0: Yeah. I remember the last 4 or 5 years, my friend, only too well. Italy, anyone?
21: Oh, well, you know, it's summer over there.
0: See you, mate.
21: See ya.
0: Good on you. Dennis Shanahan.
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4: We have a broken down car at Mascot. General Holmes Drive off-ramp to Fall Shore Road. That's affecting southbound traffic. The town hall protest is kicking off soon, 10 a.m. to be factual about it. There's barricades and a ton of police already in place. Expect road diversions, pedestrian detours and delays. Keep an eye on your speed if you're coming out of Pennant Hills southbound. They're tucked away just near Beecroft Road, and there's been a pring on Parramatta Road at Granville. They're facing west. Ash Turner on your traffic leader, 2GB.
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0: Yeah, quickly, the World Cup. It's still 1-1. Argentina and Cabo Verde, I think is how you say that word. 131873. Do I have time to share the quiz question? I do. Thank you. Just checking with my friend. Today is the 4th of July. 4th of July in America tomorrow, obviously our time. How many years of independence is the US celebrating this year? How many years? Eh? Now the, look at the prize. The prize is a family pass to Taronga Zoo in Sydney or in Brisbane, a 4BC prize pack, as I've explained previously. That's a collection of cheap Chinese merchandise with the number 4 and the letters BC printed upon it. Very classy to just hang out with your friends and say, look at this. I saw a 4BC mini football the other day. So who knows what you'll get, but you'll love it. Today, 4th of July here, tomorrow there. How many years of independence is the US celebrating this year?
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0: Text here from Colin. Good on you, Colin. Luke, I note you said Labor have announced some train building in the Hunter. Yeah, Chris Minns will announce that today. He says it won't happen. It's a vote-grabbing move because Pauline Hanson's polling well up there. Labor are good at cutting ribbons on infrastructure that was started by the coalition. Oh, wow. Not a bad point, though, Cole. Thanks for getting in touch. Latest news, that's next.
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2: It's 10 o'clock. Good morning. I'm Toby Goff. Hundreds of protesters have gathered outside Sydney's Town Hall as the Prime Minister and Premier attend the state's annual Labor Conference. Demonstrators say they're calling on the federal government to end its exchange of arms with Israel and that police drop all charges arising from